0: Sure. So we took a very different line this year, and we went straight to a couple of the ministers, and they put us in touch with DHS. DHS then had a conversation, and I was on a Zoom meeting suddenly with the Homeless Alliance and DHS present. There was an agreement across all of the Homeless Alliance that this is actually needed. We talked about the existing showers that are available through community centres or through other providers, but they are, you know, limited to the times of operation, and there's limited numbers that they can access, and it doesn't go out to where the pockets of homelessness are actually in existence. So Homeless Alliance and us all agree that it's actually a much needed service. We've also been in conversations with Orange Sky about the decline in volunteers, and you know, perhaps we could work alongside Orange Sky and have the Orange Sky laundry truck and the shower truck go out to some locations together. And therefore, you know, we both only need one volunteer in each of those vehicles. So that's they're the sorts of conversations that we've been having around how do we, you know, come up with a solution to enable it to stay here. But we just haven't been successful. We haven't got it over the line yet, even though there's agreements that we need it. There's no funding being presented or any options to for us to look at that, even if it was, you know, a short-term thing to look at a long-term plan. But
1: Melanie, yeah, we,
0: like that.
1: As you'd expect, we have been in contact with the Department of Human Services. They have literally just provided us a statement. I want to quickly put it to you. It says that we appreciate that Puddle Jumpers is willing to explore how mobile shower response could complement rather than duplicate existing homelessness services following their decision to cease its self-funded service. Showers and laundry facilities are currently on offer by other services in different parts of SA, pointing to the Hutt Street Centre, which has 7 showers and does not currently report significant wait times or unmet demand during operating hours. The statement goes on to suggest that obviously the Independent Homelessness System Review is currently being considered by the government. The department recently coordinated a meeting with obviously Puddle Jumpers and several homelessness providers as an initial exploratory discussion to get a better understanding of the current availability of shower facilities for people sleeping rough, demand services and any identified gaps across metropolitan Adelaide. And there was a broad support for models that provide access to multiple supports in one location, picking up on what you were saying there about Orange Sky, such as hubs that combine showers, laundry, food and connection to outreach or case management services. That is the statement. Thank you for sticking with me, Mel.
0: That's exactly right. And I was just saying before, the biggest use of the shower truck for us has been a Friday night at our Western Food Hub, where we have a food program running, hot meals, as well as access to markets, as well as Orange Sky Laundry and the shower truck. So exactly what they're talking about was exactly where we saw the most demand, which was a Friday night where people could come for a bit of a one-stop shop. And in that included people that you know, were experiencing homelessness, but also families that were doing it a bit tough, or people that had fled domestic violence, and a host of other things. We were talking about a young man that did renovations on his bathroom and ripped his whole bathroom out, then realised he didn't have money to put a new bathroom in. So he was using the shower truck.
1: Melanie Tate, lovely to hear from you as always. Thank you for joining Mornings. Bobby McCumber, 891 ABC Adelaide Roving Reporter. Thank you to you. It is 25 minutes to 10. So many texts continuing to come on through on 0467922891 regarding the inflation of SACE marks in particular. We'll be jumping back into that in the second hour of the morning's program. But next, Science Spotlight. If you have a question for Professor Chris Daniels, do not wait until 5 minutes to 10. It is 25 minutes to 10 right now. Get calling on 0467. Well, that's the text number. You want to ring 1300 222 891. 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
1: Professor Chris Daniels, Chair of the Green Adelaide Landscape Board and Emeritus Professor of Zoology at Adelaide University, thank you for stepping back into the Science Spotlight on a Thursday morning. How are you, sir?
6: I am extremely well. Thank you, Rory, and thank you for having me back.
1: I want to start because I don't think you and I have had an opportunity to have a conversation since the first confirmed case of bird flu in South Australia, given my short hiatus over earlier this month. What is your read on where this particular disease is at right now in South Australia and the level of preparedness for what could be coming over weeks and months ahead?
6: So I think there's been a number of very interesting developments over the last 6 weeks about the way that H5 bird flu has arrived in Australia, and that there were always in all of the planning a number of scenarios by which the flu could arrive. It could have arrived from the far north. It could have arrived in waves of migratory waders or other seabirds. But it has arrived through these really interesting birds, the giant petrels, that are solitary albatross-type birds, really. They're relatives of the albatross that seem to have picked it up during their breeding on Macquarie Island, Heard Island, the sub-Antarctic islands. And then as the large juveniles have dispersed in their sort of nomadic things that albatross do, they've turned up from Western Australia to New South Wales. But they've turned up in ones and twos. And look, that's probably the best way for us to have got it of all of the scenarios that are planned, because that's enabled all of Australia really to enact its protocols about what to do in these particular scenarios. Because we're getting individuals that are arriving, having the spotters has worked fantastically well. And, you know, an enormous shout out to our community, not just in South Australia, but across Australia, which have spotted the sick birds and enabled them to be picked up very quickly. And so this has really been a big thing about both identifying where other incursions could happen and also limiting the spread to other colonial birds. So we've kind of copped a really good break here in that our community can work really well.
1: So it's not a great scenario, but of all the scenarios, it's the least worst.
6: That's right. Yes. The worst is that if it would come in large numbers of migratory birds, you know, it could have been short-tailed shearwaters, it could have been the waders arriving here, which they appear in about October. It could have come in quite a large number of different ways. So this has enabled the plans to roll out really effectively to get programs like the recently announced, you know, trained coast watcher groups. And I really actively encourage anyone with an interest in coast to do the training with BirdLife SA, Birds SA, the Conservation
1: Council. Exactly. Obviously, this was the announcement that was made earlier in the week. We obviously had representatives on this program. We heard from Claire Scriven as well.
6: And that's unbelievably important, because the more people we have with the binoculars or just walking the beaches who get to recognise these individual birds that are ill, then they can be scooped up and they don't get a chance to get into the resident colonies. So far, that has worked well. I continue to hope most fervently that that keeps going and that we continue to have that success.
1: I want to talk a little bit more about seabird colonies, if I can. But of course, whenever Chris makes his way into the studio, he brings with him a secret sound. You need to try and work out what this is. Okay, let me rule something out straight away before there are any snarky, cheeky texts. That is not me putting my index finger inside my cheek and going pop. Let's be really clear. It is not that. Is it, Chris?
6: No, it isn't that. You know, the bit I love the best about the secret sounds is your expression when one comes on, Rory. It's absolutely terrific.
1: Occasionally, you've got to fly a little bit blind.
6: Yes. So this is one you have no idea what this is. I mean, it's quite a tricky one, but there'll be somebody out there who gets it.
1: Yeah, we hope so. Otherwise, it's a carryover.
6: We had a carryover last week, so we don't want to have another carryover.
1: Get your guesses coming in on 1300 222 891. You can always text as well, 0467 922 891. Before we get to Ian, who has texted in, let's just very briefly talk about seabirds as well and why they choose to move in colonies like they do.
6: Yeah, it's a great question. It's actually one I've got a couple of emails from as well. People are asking about why is this special for seabirds, and the answer is that some 95% of seabirds form colonies, and they form these colonies to raise their young, and they often do it on very limited space, so islands, cliffs, really tiny areas. So they wind up coming to these areas to breed and to gain some protection from other predators, particularly other birds like skuas and other really carnivorous birds. So they are very close proximity. So therefore, any disease or parasites that these birds can have can transmit really quickly through the colony to thousands of birds. And then the second thing they do is they migrate. So the vast majority of seabirds, a majority of seabirds, will then move to completely different areas, often thousands of kilometres away. Some will do it to a specific spot. Mm. So the waders are a really good example, where they breed in Siberia, then they come down the East Asian, Australasian flyway, and they wind up at St Kilda or the Coorong, where they spend the summer feeding, fattening up, and then they go back. And that's probably the most evolved and spectacular of migratory birds. But others just cruise the oceans, and they're more nomadic, really, than breed in Siberia. Then they come down the East Asian, Australasian flyway, and they wind up at St Kilda or the Coorong, where they spend the summer feeding, fattening up, and then they go back. And that's probably the most evolved and spectacular of migratory birds. But others just cruise the oceans, and they're more nomadic, really, than migratory, although we don't use the word nomadic really much anymore. And therefore, they've got this incredible ability to all get the disease and then spread it over thousands of kilometres. And this can bring them in contact with other birds that form colonies, which are often for roosting birds. And about 13% of Australian birds will form large flocks, like corellas, tree martins, those sorts of birds. And then if it gets into those, then we have mainland distributions of bird flu, and that would be a real problem.
1: Well, on that, we have a question from Frosty. Hello, Frosty. Always great to hear from you as well. What effect will the H5 bird flu have on our inland native birds?
6: Yeah, so that's a great question. And look, we just don't know. We do know that H5N1 will affect parrots, and we have lots of parrots that also form quite large flocks. Mm. And I've already mentioned corellas, but then you've got budgies, you've got yellowtail black cockatoos and the like. And H5 bird flu does seem to affect parrots elsewhere in the world. And there's been a lot of work done in zoos about the distribution there. So what might happen there? Well, we just don't know until it gets there. We don't know whether our parrots are different or will react in the same way. We also have other flocking birds. Pigeons, of course, would be a potential challenge. A lot of our little finches, a lot of our tree martins and welcome swallows will also form flocks. So that's another reason why fight them on the beaches. You know, stop the things coming in is incredibly important.
1: It is 17 minutes to 10. Now, 16 minutes to 10 on 891 ABC Adelaide Mornings. This is Science Spotlight. Professor Chris Daniels is your guest. If you've got a question for Chris, you can ring 1300 222 891 or text 0467 922 891. That's exactly what Ian has done from North Adelaide. Could you please ask Chris if he has a comment about the awful killing of sea life and sea birds as a result of balloons being let go or being used at all? They seem to me to be the worst plastic pollution of wildlife.
6: Yeah, look, he's right. We do now know that large numbers of those balloons, the plastic in balloons, it takes a long time to break down. When they pop over the ocean, they can be eaten by tortoises who mistake them for jellyfish. They then break down into microplastics and do a lot of harm. So there's been a real move away from the helium-filled balloons. Also, helium's a bit hard to come by these days as well.
1: It's pricey too.
6: Yes. It's actually quite expensive. So I would probably encourage people who are thinking about balloons, look to see if there's environmentally friendly or there's paper lanterns or other ways of having decoration that aren't balloons. And particularly that idea of letting balloons go and just watch them drift off, that can potentially be quite damaging for sea life. He's absolutely correct.
1: Now, of course, you have the opportunity today to try and identify Professor Chris Daniels' secret sound. Here's a little taste of it again. Get your guesses coming in. 0467 922 891 or call 1300 222 891. 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
1: Professor Chris Daniels is in the science spotlight for you this Thursday morning. Lots of people texting in with questions today. Always happy to hear from you as well on 1300 222 891 if you want to give us a ring. We've got another Steve from KI Tech

0: texting in regarding a dead bird. If your dog rolled on a dead bird at the beach, what should you do?
1: Well, I think firstly, you report it to the hotline. So, 1-800-675-888. Ring it in. Always try to avoid them. Record the details and then report it because it's a dead bird. Not all dead birds are H5 avian flu, so it's important to know that. The second thing is keep a very close eye on your dog's behaviour, or take the dog to the vet straight away and get him or her checked out. Dogs can get the flu. A lot of mammals can get the flu. There's about 100 species of mammals around the world who've been recorded to get the flu, get the avian flu. Some are much more susceptible to it than others.
0: And also, if you are in this situation, we do know even from the time that the first of the cases was identified, lots of veterinary clinics have put in protocols when it comes to managing potential infections when it comes to birds in particular, and check with your, from what we've already learned about this, Chris Daniels, check with your vet clinic as to if they even want to see you or not, and particularly when it comes to if you do see some sick bird life.
1: That's exactly right. In fact, many places, I'm on the RSPCA board, won't take in sick birds because of the risk of transmitting the disease to other animals in their care. So again, ring the hotline first, get the experts out, and they will deal with it rather than you dealing with the animal themselves. Personal pets, of course, are a different thing. And again, you can ring ahead to your vet and say, look, my dog's rolled on a bird. We haven't identified why it could have died. And there are many reasons why birds are dying at this time of year. I wouldn't necessarily be particularly concerned, but getting a vet check out is a good thing.
0: Now, of course, guesses are starting to flow through for the secret sound. No, it is not my index finger inside my cheek making a popping noise. Ian thinks it might be a pelican beak closing.
1: Oh, very good, but no. But it's a good sound, and if you think about the way that those seabirds clack their beak, the sound is very similar to that, but it's not that.
0: Let's go up to the Adelaide Hills. Carol is with you from Mount Barker. Hello, Carol.
2: Hello, yes. A lovely crisp morning this morning.
1: Yes,
0: I sure bet.
2: Yeah. Look, I've got one question, H5N1 related. The other is a comment, really. I've found seven so far in the last 3 weeks, seven dead Rosellas, and they appear to be just Rosella parrots. They appear to be just dropping out of the trees at night, so I think it's cold. Only one had a mark on it, which I think might have been a possum, I don't know. The others had no mark on the body, seemed to be reasonable weight, and yet they're just finding them in the morning under a big cypress pine. Under three different trees, and you think it would be pretty good shelter at night under a huge pine, but they're dead as doornails, and just that's it.
1: Do you know what sort of Rosella it is? Are they Eastern Rosellas or Adelaides, or are they rainbow lorikeets?
2: No, they're definitely not rainbow lorikeets. They're Rosella, and right, a lot of red colouring at the front, very brightly coloured. I think they're Adelaide Rosellas.
0: Because you've got the eastern and the Adelaide.
1: Yes.
0: Two very popular species.
1: And the eastern tradition, well, classically has this sort of white bib under its neck, and then Adelaide Rosellas can be a range of colours from sort of red through to orange to yellow.
2: No white on these.
1: Okay, so probably isn't Adelaide Rosella. Sounds like a family. Is anyone using pesticides nearby? Do you have orchards? Or
2: No, there's no pesticides, and that's why it's such a mystery.
1: Well, it can be cold because it has been really, really cold, and the birds can suffer from the cold there. Again, you can ring the hotline and ask that. I think it's incredibly unlikely that they would be bird flu have come to a family of Adelaide Rosellas in the hills without being picked up anywhere else. So I think there would be other causes, and I think you're most likely right there around the cold and starvation, really.
2: The other thing is I'm really concerned there are literally up to 500, our paddocks are just white at times with a mixture of corellas and sulphur-crested parrots trying to find seed in hay and also in cattle dung, in manure. And I think it's because the eucalypts have failed to flower after 2.5 years of drought, severe drought.
1: Quite likely. The flowering season for the grey box should be coming in the next

0: few weeks, so we should see more flowering. Yes, you've got a lot of corellas, particularly long-billed corellas and the white corellas around. So yes, they're down on the ground looking for seed. We've had some good rain, so there should be an increase in ground cover, so they should be okay. But yes, they're spending more and more time overwintering down here.
1: Carol, thank you for your call. Dave has texted in. He's a member of BirdLife Australia.
0: Brilliant.
1: He wants to make put a comment and question to you, Chris, regarding bird flu. Look at South America to see how quickly it spread, and it was incredibly devastating. I'm very worried for our country, known as the land of the parrots. How prepared are we really for this?
0: So I think we are as prepared as we possibly can be, considering, yes, we are the land of the parrots. He's absolutely correct. And we've also been isolated, so we don't know whether our birds are going to be more or less vulnerable to this influenza than other birds. We've had the opportunity to look at how the bird flu has moved across Europe and through the Arctic and then down along the flyways, the North American flyway, down through to South America. Because so many birds came from the Arctic and they moved down through Hudson, over the US, and then down into towards the Antarctic, that flyway has been a great track to see what happens when colonial birds move from one spot to another in large numbers. They also have a lot of really big birds, like cranes and swans and the really big ducks and so forth that are strongly migratory, so therefore they're really concentrated. All those effects that I said are classic in South American birds. Lots of animals moving from one spot to another spot and staying. That's why the way it has appeared here first has given us the chance to map and understand. Look, you can be anywhere from Pollyanna optimistic to it's the end of the world, you know, the Chicken Little and the sky's falling in.
1: Yeah.
0: And probably somewhere in the middle towards a little bit optimistic, because we are still the island. And if this is the way they're going to come from Antarctic, then we've got a chance to fight them on the beaches.
1: Well, just to pick up on the next stage of monitoring, Daisy has a question. I'm worried about the flu getting into inland lake areas with migrating birds. Is this area being monitored?
0: I believe the surveys that the government is doing include inland waterways. Right now, that's not so much of a worry as the coast, for all the reasons that we've actually discussed here. When it comes to October, we will see the waders come down from Siberia. Most of those are little birds. So we would expect that if the flu is really savage on those birds, they simply won't make it here. And it's a big but. We don't know till they get here and we sample, which is why the Birds SA program is incredibly important. Simply can't overstate the importance of the surveillance now, because it's going to be different here to South America. We just don't know exactly how it'll play out.
1: It is almost 5 minutes to 10. And as is often the case with you, Chris Daniels, the phone lines start to light up as we get towards the end. Let's go to Colleen. She's down at Alberton. Hello, Colleen.
2: Hi. Now, what I was wondering, about 2 weeks ago, I found a dead blue book owl outside of our front yard, which was really sad. I called the hotline, they took it away, and I heard nothing. So nothing's been reported about a dead native birds, so I presume it hasn't got bird flu. But I was just wondering why it might have died. Did they die of old age? Didn't have any kind of look like it'd been hit more by an animal or anything like that. So it was just lying on its back. I didn't touch it, of course.
0: Great stuff.
2: But yeah, it was very sad, very sad.
0: Yes, it is, and they're such beautiful birds. For owls, they're often hit by cars. A lot of our owls are quite low flying, and they can be clipped by a car. Drivers don't often even notice. And then they can stagger away, if you like, or fly away and die elsewhere, usually from concussion. So it could easily be one that sustained an injury like that. Sometimes it's from power lines as well. So there's a number of reasons why birds can appear to be uninjured or unharmed, but yet be dead. It's also winter. Winter is very hard on birds, as is really hot periods in the summer. So those are two where birds kind of get to the end of their life. So I suspect it's one of those solutions. Ringing the hotline was absolutely the right thing to do.

0: You didn't hear anything. There's been no announcements, so it's not in owls. We're least worried about owls right now because they're not likely to be interacting with birds that have got the flu. Other predatory birds, like eagles and other scavenging mammals, are more of a worry. So a skua turned up, the first bird to bring it in. That's a scavenging bird that feeds on dead and dying. So it obviously had come into contact with a dying penguin or a dying other bird.
1: Let's go to Rick. He joins you now from Prospect. You've got a question about pelicans, Rick.
2: Yes, something was mentioned about a pelican, and it brought up a question I've been wanting answered for ages, Chris.
0: Sure.
2: When you throw a fish to a pelican, they instinctively know which way around, and if it's the wrong way around, they'll toss it in the air and grab it the other way.
0: Yep.
2: How do they know? Is it?
0: It's a fantastic question. It really is. They seem to be two ways. One is that they've got outstanding eyesight. So seeing the fish in the water, or in your case, the fish in the air, they can really quickly identify the head from the tail. And they always like to swallow it head first. So, yes, they'll flick it around in their beak and then swallow it. When they're actually hunting, if you watch them as a group of pelicans will herd the fish all into one spot, and they'll use their wings to herd it in, then they can specifically target the head area, catch it by the head, and then swallow it head first. They also seem to be able to sense it once it's in their bill as well. And then if it is the wrong way round, they will flip it around the right way. They're smart birds, they don't like to take the fish in sideways or tail first, because then of course the scales and the fins will get stuck.
1: How can Rick? Thank you for your question.
0: Great.
1: I've got a follow up here on pelicans with the 2 minutes we have left here, Chris Daniels. How can they see fish under the water in the Murray? Because it's hardly the clearest body
0: That's
1: of
0: right.
1: water in South Australia.
0: They can see movement and flash of the scales of the mullet or whatever fish that they are going. They also have really so much better eyesight than we do. You know, many birds have 8 to 10 times more visual acuity than we do. It's most famously recognised in the birds of prey, where you know, your eagles or your sparrowhawks or your goshawks can see things, you know, miles up in the air. So we mustn't underestimate just how great their vision is, their colour vision, and they can also see in infrared and other spectra.
1: A couple of other thoughts that have come in on the text line regarding the owl that Colleen was talking about, potentially eating poisoned rat bait, or a rat that had been poisoned.
0: It is a possibility, so move away from the warfarin-based rat baits now. There's a lot of better, more wildlife-friendly rat poisons on the market now than those traditional rat baits. So it's getting less and less likely because more and more people are using more wildlife-friendly rat baits.
1: And Professor Chris Daniels, before you leave, a reminder of the hotline, 1-800-675-888.
0: Yes, please ring it if you see anything.
1: Professor Chris Daniels, thank you for jumping into the Science Spotlight. It is almost news time. Stay with me. After news, we'll be talking about the prospect of an AI data centre at Tailem Bend.
3: ABC News with Matt Coleman. SA's Minister for Artificial Intelligence says he welcomes the Prime Minister's announcement of new standards overseeing the use of the technology, including clearer rules for data centres. Anthony Albanese will hold a national cabinet meeting with state and territory leaders next month to seek agreement. Minister Chris Picton says AI has the potential to bring positive benefits to the state's economy and workforce, but risks need to be managed.
4: But we need to be a leader in terms of how we regulate it, but also manage the risks in terms of energy and water as well. We've put out standards. They essentially are the same things that the Prime Minister's been talking about in his speech yesterday. And so we look forward to that national cabinet discussion.
3: The federal government says Australia can't afford to stand still amid the artificial intelligence boom. The Prime Minister has unveiled his national framework for AI. Amid concerns about the potential negative impacts from the developments, the federal Greens have called for a moratorium on new facilities until the regulations are implemented. Federal Technology Minister Tim Ayres says the Greens' position will take the nation backwards.
5: We cannot afford to stand still as a country. Every large data centre needs to be making a net contribution to the electricity sector, needs to have decent water security and comply with all these other Australian conditions that deliver a better outcome for Australia.
3: An independent public inquiry into the AUKUS defence pact will be held in Adelaide today, hearing from a range of perspectives on the defence deal. Today's hearing is one of several to be held around the country and will give the public a chance to ask questions about the pact, the cost and management of nuclear waste. Former Environment Minister Peter Garrett is leading the inquiry and says there are still many unknowns about the project.
6: We're sceptical about AUKUS, there's no question. And I think the main reason for that is because there has not been anything approaching a proper parliamentary debate, a full public scrutiny of the biggest ever defence decision in terms of expenditure and implication that we've ever seen in Australia.
3: The United States says it's launched fresh strikes against Iran, with the US President Donald Trump warning Tehran it better behave. Ali Crew reports.
7: The US military says Iranian military capabilities used to threaten vessels moving through the Strait of Hormuz have been targeted, while it has separately fired on a ship attempting to violate its renewed blockade of Iran's ports. In retaliation, Iran claims it struck US military targets in the region, including in Bahrain and Kuwait, as a fifth day of renewed hostilities strains their preliminary deal to end the war. Iran's top negotiator with the US says that Tehran has no reason to abide by the deal if it doesn't benefit from it. US President Donald Trump says he's still deciding whether he wants to settle on an agreement with Iran or just finish it off, again insisting Tehran is desperate to make a deal.
3: Adelaide dog owner Bridget says her family has been reunited with Cocker Spaniel Sonny after his 5-kilometre jaunt through the Adelaide Hills. She says Sonny got spooked on a walk through Eagle Mountain Bike Park yesterday afternoon, and she found reports of a dog on the freeway online hours later. She's told 891 ABC Adelaide the dog appears uninjured and will visit the vets later today.
8: I'd asked some friends to come over to look after my kids. My husband was here and he turns up at the door. Just scratching on the door, wagging his tail. And I knew he had a good nose, but that's insane.
3: Argentina is into the final of the Men's Soccer World Cup after a 2-1 win over England. ABC Sports' Amanda Shalala reports from Atlanta Stadium.
9: Argentina has once again pulled off a miraculous comeback to break millions of English hearts and keep this pulsating title defence beating. Anthony Gordon converted England's pressure with the first goal of the game in the second half, but Argentina seized control from there. Enzo Fernandez equalised in the 85th minute and Lautaro Martinez clinched the win in injury time. Lionel Messi provided both assists as La Albiceleste move into the final against Spain, while England ponders another campaign where it's fallen short.
3: South Australia's weather: Renmark, morning fog and frost 15, Mount Gambier cloudy 16, Port Lincoln sunny 16, Port Pirie mostly sunny 16, Adelaide mostly sunny, a top of 16 degrees, currently 12, tomorrow sunny 17, Saturday sunny 18, Sunday mostly sunny 18, Monday mostly sunny 17, Tuesday partly cloudy 18, and Wednesday partly cloudy, a top of 17 degrees. ABC News.
10: Breakfast with Sonia and Jules.
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1: We've got a text here. Phones, phones, phones. We need to be implementing tech that stops the driver's phone from being used while the car engine is running. Matt, you might have some views on that.
14: Look, it is a difficult one to do, but it's absolutely a key distraction. People still aren't getting the message that this isn't safe. You know, you're taking your eyes away from the road and you're a risk to both yourself and other people on the road.
10: Rory McLaren.
1: Thank you very much for

hadn't had a chance to hear about plans for a centre outside of the town. If you went along, let me know on 1300 222 891. Were you pleased by what you heard, or do you still have reservations? You will start this hour having a discussion about the proposal near Tailem Bend. Soon, how could the Federal Liberal Party make itself, and I quote, a fit-for-purpose political machine in the 21st century? It's explored in a discussion paper. Your federal political correspondent today, Phil Curry from the Australian Financial Review, has managed to get his hands on. Phil, he'll be with you in about half an hour. You'll also hear from him about AI data centres, and it's Thursday, so it is Rewrite the Playlist Day. On the morning's program through the course of the year, on a Thursday morning, we hand you some of the morning's power when it comes to music. You get the chance to rewrite the playlist. If you don't tune in every Thursday, this is how it works. You get two songs. You can choose which song you want to have removed from the playlist for the rest of the year, and we will not play it again on the morning show, or the one that you want to keep in the mix for the rest of 2026. So here are your choices today. Which song do you want cut

That, of course, is Wet, Wet, Wet. Love Is All Around. That is one of your choices today. I think our producers are maybe showing a little bit of, look, I don't want to say it, maybe bias here. They've played that one, that there's been an early firing on Wet, Wet, Wet. So that is one song. The other song, though, do you want to remove Rick Springfield with Jesse's Girl?

0: Okay, so what you need to do is text cut wet or cut Rick to 0467 922 891. Which song do you want to see disappear from the morning's playlist for the rest of 2026? Get voting now and don't be disappointed. You'll also have a chance at some point in this hour to win a big red beanie by playing the Everything Adelaide competition. You need to successfully answer a multiple choice question. So stay tuned for your cue to call. It is 8 minutes past 10, and more than 100 people who live in and around Tailem Bend, they gathered last night to hear from the company planning to build an artificial intelligence centre near their town. Now, if you were there, give me a call. Let me know what you made of it. You can also text as well. The meeting, it was organised by the Coorong District Council after receiving numerous responses from the community worried about the centre and feeling like their questions were all going unanswered. Jonathan Peach is the acting mayor of the Coorong District Council. Jonathan, welcome.
1: Oh, thanks for having me, Rory.
0: Do you feel like you had the questions answered last night?
1: I think so. There was certainly a fairly wide range of views in the room. It was actually over 200, probably over 250 people there.
0: Yeah, wow.
1: Only. So it was quite well attended. And yeah, look, Firmus gave a presentation on what their technology looks like, and then it was open for Q&A for over an hour afterwards.
0: On that technology, can we talk about some of those two key inputs, water and power? What did you learn?
1: So two key things there. One is that their water usage compared to other data centres is quite minimal. I don't have the exact figure to hand, but it is quite minimal. It's a closed-loop system, and very periodically during hot weather, they would use a misting system as part of that. But the majority of their cooling will occur through essentially like a car radiator. In terms of power, they're proposing to install significant batteries. I think it was 2.5 times their energy usage on site, which would mean that in a pricing or a generation peak, they would actually shut down the centre and export back to the grid.
0: Right.
1: And that's part of the agreement they've come to with the state government in moving forward with it.
0: Give us a sense as well, Jonathan, as to how big this will be.
1: Well, this 1.3 gigawatt facility, so I think it was 8 buildings, which would be built over a period of time. I'm not sure in terms of the actual hectare footprint. I'll just make clear that

0: The property they're building on is over 300 hectares, but they're only proposing to build in a corner of that property.
1: And was there much discussion regarding jobs and potential economic impact that comes from the development of this particular facility?
0: There was certainly that conversation. We had some businesses that might be able to help build that facility in the room as well, that were keen to hear what opportunities there might be. There were some really good questions from the community around the skills required for the jobs there and whether firms would provide the training and upskilling for that, and they've indicated they will. As I said to Joe the other day, this is a 500 permanent long-term positions once it's built. So it will have quite a transformative effect on the town and district.
1: That is the voice of Jonathan Peach, who is the acting mayor of the Coorong District Council. It is almost 12 minutes past 10 on 891 ABC Adelaide Mornings. We're talking about the prospect of a new AI data centre being built outside of Tailem Bend. Just can we be really clear about the site here, Jonathan, as well? This is about 5 kilometres out of town, is it not?
0: It is. It's on Westbrook Road. So it's about 5 kilometres northeast of the town, 4.5, 5.2, somewhere in that range. I haven't measured it exactly, but just doing a quick Google search with a ruler, that's where it came to.
1: And what about some of the feedback from other local farmers who might have adjoining properties? What have they had to say?
0: There were some questions last night that I had afterwards around whether there'd be some more solar installations going on there. I believe the firms have started engaging with some of those neighbouring properties, and they've also bought some 40-hectare allotments to the north of this proposed site as a buffer that they intend to build house, like a single house per allotment. In the long term.
1: Now, we do have a text on this issue, 0467922891. This person would like to know, question for the mayor, did anyone ask who would own the data?
0: I don't think it was actually asked because they answered that in their presentation at the beginning. So it is a Australian company, and this will be used by many different companies. So they'll be selling tokens, so they'll be selling uptime to the servers for processing. That's my understanding of it. It is a bit of a different model to a traditional AI data centre, and that's why they're using that terminology, factory.
1: Another issue raised here by John on the text line. With these AI centres, is there a need to upgrade the local CFS brigade? There would be some pretty specific firefighting techniques required for those sites. Has that been part of the conversations you've been involved with yet, Jonathan Peach?
0: Look, that was a great question. It was a question that was asked towards the end of last night in terms of risk from battery fire, shielding and islanding to the main facility so that something couldn't spread. And Firmus indicated that as part of their application of the state government for development approval, that is a key consideration, and that they'll be building in place isolation techniques will be built into the facility.
1: Now, you did mention, of course, that you spoke with Joe Laverty on Mornings last week after you were able to secure this community meeting. You mentioned then that you had not heard from the state government about this proposal, despite numerous requests you had to the minister and the department. What happened after your interview on 891 ABC Adelaide?
0: Well, it might be coincidence, but we did get contacted in the middle of that interview by the Office of State Development, the Department of State Development, and I will say that they were present last night, and I was able to identify them. They were quite willing to answer questions and be approached after the meeting. I'd still welcome some further contact from the state government, because as I said to media yesterday, if we have 500 permanent jobs coming, we need to really be strategic around housing, around developing our town and our region, and this will be an escalation beyond what we're currently planning.
1: Joe's called in from Semaphore at 10:15 on 891 ABC Adelaide. Good morning, Joe.
2: Oh, hi, good morning. I'm just wondering whether the issue that seems to not be getting much attention, but in America is one of the main issues why communities are upset, and we're now starting to see bans on new data centres, is the noise level, very loud noise. Finally, there's a report that was on the news last night. It's been issued in America by an environmental organisation saying that the level of decibels have been measured, and also, as well as the noise, the air pollution that's being caused by them. And they were talking about the levels being as high as a jumbo jet and 24/7 and...

0: very, very bad.
1: Yeah.
0: And whether the whole issue of the noise insulation that's going, is there going to be any of that done by the builders of the data centers, because nobody's talking about it and they weren't talking about it in America. Elon Musk has just built
1: Yeah.
0: a new one where the gas generators apparently are pouring pollution into the air, and also the noises. So the noise and the air pollution, and that's what really concerns me, is that's not getting talked about.
1: Let's go back. Thank you for raising that, Joe. Let's go back to you, Jonathan Peach. Did that come up as part of the discussion yesterday or in any of the other conversations you've had thus far?
2: Oh, look, it didn't come up last night, actually, the noise question, but it has come up in previous conversations. And we've asked about that, and we've been assured that this will be, you know, around the, I think it was about the 30 decibel range, so very 20 to 30, very low noise impact. One of the things that they really said to the community yesterday was that they've looked at data centres and what isn't right about them, and tried to fix that with an Australian attitude to how can we do this better. So one of the other questions that was just touched on by your listener there was around pollution. They will have some diesel backup generators, but they're only to be used when switching on and off to enable, and in the case of blackouts, it's not part of the regular running of the facility. And the other question that was asked last night was around heat changes in the local facility, in the local area, concerned that it might elevate temperatures by up to 2 degrees. They were able to indicate from the monitoring they've done on a site in Tasmania that that isn't the case, and that the technology they're using doesn't have that effect. But these are questions that still need some more firm answers on. And one of the things that they did say yesterday was that they'll be continuing to engage with the community. I spoke to them again this morning, and they'll be doing some further drop-in sessions with some technical people, so that people can come along and have a day to ask about water, to ask about power, and to ask about any other particular aspects of what the build will look like.
1: Thank you for all the texts. We do know we've got a slight gremlin in our system with some of the audio that is coming through from some of our callers. We are doing what we can to try and fix it for you. So apologies if you didn't happen to hear all of what Jo had to say there as she joined you from Semaphore this morning. So what happens next here, Jonathan Peach? Well,
2: as I just indicated, Firmus has given us an undertaking that they'll continue to engage with the community. They still have to lodge a development application through the state. And again, last night, I just want to make this clear to your listeners, this is not a council decision to proceed with. It is under the state, it's been deemed essential infrastructure. It's a state decision around whether this proceeds or not. And Firmus is still in the stage of building their application and making sure they've got all the technical details correct for that. But as I said, they've given an undertaking to the public last night that they'll continue to engage on a regular basis and come back and answer the questions. They have a form on the website where if you have some questions, you can ask them there and they'll get back to you. So I just ask our community, if you do have any further questions, please come to one of these further sessions that they'll be doing, or ask that of them on their website.
1: Now, there are also some reports of a second proposal by a company called Skylab Australia for another data centre and renewable energy project to be built southeast of Tatlam Bend. Can you tell us anything about that, Jonathan Peach?
2: Look, I had my first meeting with Skylab yesterday, which was quite constructive. They're probably not as far down the track as Firmus, but they've certainly indicated that is the case, that they'll be focusing more on the energy generation and augmenting it with data centres. But it sounds like the state government has said that Tatlam Bend is the location that they would like businesses to consider for these things. So I won't be surprised if we hear of more of these proposals. And as I said before, I would welcome the state government to actively and directly engage with council to make sure that we get this right.
1: Have you also sought specific reassurances or clarity around the 500 jobs figure that the company has been given you? And, you know, are these full-time? Are they part-time? Are they contract? Are they ongoing?
2: No, they've told me, and I've been back to them twice on this, because I said to Joe, I almost fell off my seat when they told me that many numbers. It wasn't a number I was expecting. And they have indicated that these are 500 permanent full-time equivalent jobs. Some of them don't have to be located in district, but it would be their preference that they would be. But the majority of those 500 jobs are on-site jobs, because it will be a 24/7 operation running 3 shifts. And the question from community last night was, will you provide training? Is this something that people in our district can be upskilled to do? And they gave an example of their facility in Tasmania and Launceston, where they have

0: workers from a smelter that closed and been able to upskill and train them to do these jobs of a more technical nature.
1: Well, I'm going to leave it there, Jonathan Peach, acting mayor of Coorong District Council, because we do actually have some breaking news regarding a smelter in Tasmania, and that, of course, is the Liberty Bell Bay smelter in the state's north. It has been in care and maintenance mode for more than a year. It went into voluntary administration back in March. That was another piece of Sanjeev Gupta's GFG Alliance group, the previous owners of the Whyalla smelter. Well, the administrators have put that particular smelter in Tasmania, and I stress, in Tasmania. It has been immediately closed. So that is an operation that, at its height, you know, employed 250 people. Now, in a statement, the administrator said broader economic challenges associated with the operating of the smelter in a volatile global economy has led to the decision to close the business immediately. So just some breaking news there from ABC News regarding another piece of what was Sanjeev Gupta's GFG Alliance Australian operations. Earlier there, though, you heard from Jonathan Peach, again, the acting mayor of the Coorong District Council. Is 22 minutes past 10. Soon, Phil Currie, the political editor at the Australian Financial Review, he will bring you up to speed with everything that has been happening in federal politics. But coming up, your chance to win a big red beanie. We are playing the Everything Adelaide quiz, and we will be asking you about a famous place and Adelaide's role in the nation's biggest defence project. Well, it's back under the microscope today. If you're listening to Breakfast this morning, you would have heard Sonia Jules and myself interview Peter Garrett. He is leading, or one of the lead commissioners, on the AUKUS public inquiry, which is underway. You'll be taken to the site of the inquiry next.
2: Call now for your chance to win a big red beanie and play the Everything Adelaide quiz. 1-300-222-891. Call now to play the Everything Adelaide quiz. Your chance to win a big red beanie.
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1: That was, of course, your cue to call to try and win a big red beanie here on 891 ABC Adelaide, right across South Australia at this time of the day. You need to be the first person to correctly answer the multiple choice question. Let's start with Kim. Good morning, Kim.
7: Hi, how are you going?
1: Kim, which Adelaidean is set to become Australia's first astronaut? Is it A, Grant Stevens? Is it B, Travis Head? Is it C, Catherine Bennell Pegg?
7: Oh, it's C.
1: I didn't write that. If everyone is out there listening, going, McLaren's lost it. To pick up on a phrase that that Travis Head might be familiar with, that is a half volley outside off stump for you, Kim.
7: I'm glad it was an easy one because I'm not originally from Adelaide, so some of the questions have been tricky.
1: Very, very localised. Well, Kim, very well done to you. Congratulations. A big red beanie will be making its way to you. And if you do want to get your hands on a big red beanie, your next opportunity, it will be with Joe Laverty in the afternoon's program. Of course, doing a wonderful outside broadcast today up from Tea Tree Gully. It is World Analog Day. There's a bit of a silly social media video kicking around with some of the ABC 891 presenters. If you want to jump on the Instagram, what we do to switch off and disconnect. Budget papers, that was my offering today. You know, some others, you know, Jules going for a walk up in up and around Waterfall Gully and up Mount Lofty, Sonia knitting, Deb Tribe doing something really sensible like reading a normal book. Unlike me. Budget papers for McLaren on this analog day. It is 25 minutes past 10. Catherine Birmingham is state political reporter with ABC News. She is headed into the CBD today, where a public inquiry is up and going, an independent look at the AUKUS deal. Spear.

0: headed by former federal minister and, of course, Midnight Oil frontman Peter Garrett. Catherine, welcome back to Mornings. There are some very interesting speakers giving evidence this morning.
1: There are, Rory. It's good to be with you. I've just stepped out of the inquiry that's being held here at the Conservation Council Event Theatre, and it was Christopher Pyne, the former Defence Minister, former Liberal Defence Minister, who was the first witness to be called to give evidence this morning. So I'll be very keen to head back in there to hear what he's got to say about AUKUS. But as you mentioned, there are some other interesting witnesses on the list today. We'll also be hearing from Rex Patrick, the former senator. There's a number of community groups on the list, the Port Adelaide community group opposing AUKUS, the Friends of the Earth, Mothers for a Sustainable South Australia are on there, and then some other individuals, among them the environmentalist David Noonan. So it should be a jam-packed day. We're here until 6 p.m.
0: Yeah, a couple other names that stood out to me as well. The former Chief of the Defence Force, Admiral Chris Barry, as well. And of course, former Senator Rex Patrick. We know that he has taken a very keen interest in the AUKUS Pact, has been doing a lot of work, particularly when it comes to freedom of information requests, trying to get details out of both the Commonwealth and various state governments about this project.
1: Yeah, absolutely. And I think that's sort of been the theme that we've heard this morning. As you mentioned, Chris Barry is one of the commissioners here, along with Peter Garrett, who's the lead commissioner. And the group of five commissioners stood up just before the inquiry started this morning and sort of made the case that they have to do, or they've been compelled to do, this inquiry because there is a lot of outstanding information that they believe the public hasn't got from the government. And they said that the sorts of questions that this inquiry will be asking around the cost of AUKUS and its long-term objectives, they're the kinds of things that usually a government would be asking, but they feel that the federal government hasn't done that work, so they're going to step in and do it instead.
0: I guess here's the thing, though, Catherine. As Peter Garrett pointed out this morning when he was speaking to us on breakfast, he's arguing that this is the work that the Parliament should have done and the government should have done previously. But does the Parliament, the federal Parliament or the federal government, they have to pay any attention to this or not?
1: Well, no, that's the thing, Rory. They don't have to pay any attention to this at all. And the commissioners were asked about that this morning, about the fact that really there is, they will be doing all this work and they will be compiling a report, but there really will be no obligation on the federal government to take any notice. And we won't be hearing today from any government representative, state or federal.
0: Catherine Birmingham, I'll let you get in to listen to former Defence Minister Christopher Pyne at the AUKUS public inquiry. Thank you.
1: Thanks, Rory.
0: 29 minutes past 10. It is Thursday, which means you have a chance to rewrite the playlist. Two songs up for consideration today. Wet, Wet, Wet, Love Is All Around, and Rick Springfield, Jessie's Girl. Which do you want removed from the morning's playlist for the rest of 2026? 0467 922 891 is the number to text, with either Cut Wet or Cut Rick. Get your votes coming in. It is very, very close. Only a few votes in it to determine which song will be disappearing from our playlist for the rest of the year. Next, though, to Parliament House in Canberra.
2: 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Have your say. Call 1300 222 891.
0: It is 10:30 here in South Australia. It's just gone 11 o'clock in Canberra. That is where Phil Khoury joins you from. Of course, he's the political editor at the Australian Financial Review. Hello, Phil.
3: Yeah, morning, Rory.
0: Phil, I want to get to your piece in a moment, which went up late yesterday regarding this discussion paper on the future of the federal Liberal Party. But I want to start, if I can, because this hour we've already been talking about the prospect of a significantly large data centre being built outside of Tailem Bend here in South Australia. We heard from the acting mayor of the Coorong District Council, community meetings being held here overnight. And then yesterday, what was he had the

0: announcement from the Prime Minister, this big speech in Sydney. How has this been received now that the data or the information is in the public domain?
1: I look reasonably well, I think. I mean, the Prime Minister's speech yesterday was a change of position by the government when AI really started taking off, you know, a year or so ago, maybe a couple of years ago now. Yeah, the business community was sort of in the view, let it rip.
0: Mm.
1: The unions wanted it really heavily regulated, because they worried about all the jobs that would be lost. The government at the time, if you go back to, say, July 2024, around the time they had that that economic summit, even the Treasurer and others were of a view of light touch regulation. There was only a few people saying it should be heavier. And I think as sort of time's worn on and people have seen these things and what they do and how much energy they use and how much water they need and the actual, not just the physical association of being next to one, what it could do to you, to your amenity and your power prices and stuff, but their potential too to, they're already starting to like steal everything, and, you know, intellectual properties and replace jobs.
0: Yeah.
1: There's a lot of community concern about AI. And I think what yesterday was a, if not belated, but something like that, recognition by the PM that you've got to control this before it controls you. So they've gone from this sort of light touch to a more heavy touch regulation, and the things he announced yesterday were like, if you're going to build one of these things, you've got to build your own power supply, and not only enough to supply the data center, but that much again goes back into the grid, same with water usage, then they're going to get all the states on board.
0: That's where I was going to go with this, because this is the next element to this that was outlined. Mm. It wasn't outlined before the speech, but no. Obviously trying to, again, heard the jurisdictional cats.
1: Well, what you don't want, what the Prime Minister is saying, is what you don't want is that, and we've seen this over the years, you know, states compete against each other for investment. You know, whether it was the olden days, I remember when I was doing state politics in the 90s, everyone wanted to get these phone farms, remember, like these call centres with they were the big thing back then. And state governments offer all sorts of inducements like payroll tax exemptions and stuff like that. And what Albanese doesn't want is, he wants a national approach to data centres. He wants a uniform set of rules and regulations. He doesn't want, you know, states undercutting each other. And that sort of then sort of, if you like, it diminishes having this structure around them to make them socially acceptable and so forth. So that will be a Queensland's already starting to say, that's the only conservative mainland state other than the NT. So that sort of fight is to be had, but. Yeah, again, I think it's just a recognition of the politics of these things. And look, they create jobs when you're building them. You know, you got to, people do the fit outs and the construction and that sort of stuff. But after that, they're just a big shed full of mainframes. You know, chewing up more electricity than an aluminium foundry. You know, they don't actually sort of do a lot after once they're built. It's not like at the moment, if you look at business investment data for Australia, it is only data centres. Like, business and consumer sentiment in this country is so shot to pieces, and the economy is so moribund, businesses stopped investing. When they did the capital expenditure data about 6 weeks ago, the only growth in business investment is data centres, you know, big tin sheds full of computers. Other than that would be an investment recession. So the government doesn't want to lose them. You know, it wants them. And Australia does have a lot of natural advantages. You know, it has space. It has the potential for the solar energy and so forth to power. I mean, unlike our direct competitor in the United Arab Emirates, you're not going to get a Shahid drone through the back door either. So, you know, the government does see a value in having them here from an investment perspective. And there is obviously a big productivity benefit. But you can see the PM sort of walking a bit of a fine line.
0: Well, it's interesting as well, just even in the earlier this hour, having the conversation with the local mayor there encompassing Tail and Bend, you know, he is being told, you know, they're talking about 500 ongoing jobs as a part of this site. So it's, well, this is it. This is,
1: That's rubbish. Yeah, I mean, I'm sorry. I mean, I've got a mate who runs a metal fabrication business, and he's doing fit outs for data centres around here, and he's going gangbusters, but once it's done, right? Mm. There's obviously a maintenance element, but I don't know.
0: Yeah.
1: Maybe I'm speaking out of turn, but 500 people, that's a lot of people to look after a data center.
0: Let's move on, if we can, Phil, to this piece titled, What Would Menzies

0: do. Liberals seek a plan to stave off extinction. Take us into the genesis of this piece of work.
1: Okay, so the last election was the worst ever result the Liberal Party had since its foundation in the 1943. And it was the second successive terrible election. Over the 22 and 25 elections, they lost collectively, Rory, 33 seats federally, and you can see what terrible shape they're in South Australia, Victoria and West Australia. I mean, they really are at a nadir, and it is an existential point for them. So after the last election, Susan Lee, who was then the leader, did the normal thing, commissioned a review into the election campaign. That was the one Nick Minchin and Prue Goward did. But she also ticked off a more structural, a more comprehensive piece of work into the structural decline of the Liberal Party. And that was at the behest of a Liberal senator called James McGrath, who really wanted to do it because he can see the whole show disappearing. You know, another election like the last one, there'll be nothing left of it. And so a discussion paper has been... McGrath's got to present his report in August to the federal executive, what was sent out to all members and supporters yesterday was a discussion paper seeking feedback on various proposals. And it's a very honest piece of work. It's not complicated. It's not long. A lot of it's not new, but...
0: It's all there in one piece of paper.
1: Yeah, and if you look at what the... But it's a very honest thing. It says, you know... the Liberals' three biggest problems are with women, younger voters and immigrants. And the average Australian today is a 38-year-old woman who was born overseas or one of her parents were. So it's not a good thing. You know, they're just completely out of touch with modern Australia. And with that line about what would Menzies do, that was McGrath's line. And that's not like, oh, we need to go back to 1943. Menzies actually is the founder of the Liberal Party, because the Liberal Party was born out of the ashes of the UAP, which sort of got flogged in a federal election and was no longer fit for purpose. And the Liberal Party was developed to reflect the modern Australia at the time. And the view from McGrath is, if Menzies was alive today, he said, we need a party to reflect Australia now, not Australia, 30 years ago or 60 years ago. And it's, we're getting a bit old, but you look at it and it says, one in five voters at the next election in 2028 would have been born after 2000. So they have no living memory of the Howard government, no living memory of 9/11, no living memory of a world without a smartphone. It's really, and you can sort of see where Labor has gone, whether you like it or not, and despite the appalling lack of process, but you can see where they've gone in their budget with this sort of overt appeal to younger voters. With the stuff they've done on housing and so forth, they're sort of reading the room, if you like, and trying to stay relevant, because all major parties are facing this challenge. And younger voters don't listen to you and me on this show or read what I write in the Financial Review. They're all on TikTok and things like that, and it's much harder to reach them, and it's becoming harder and harder for major parties to survive. The Labor Party's been a lot more astute at adapting to this change, and the Liberal Party's playing catch up. And as I said, one more election like the last one, they may as well fold their tent.
0: For me as well, there's another element to this that I look at, and I've seen this to a degree play out both at a federal level but also at a state level here over successive cycles, Phil, with the Labor Party. It can potentially on some issues move a little bit more to the centre and the right and know that if the traditional Labor left vote, where does that go? It might go to the Greens and then come back to them on preferences on the absolute numbers, whereas it is a more difficult proposition for the Liberal Party.
1: Well, it is. I mean, their Greens is one nation, if you like. I mean, we shouldn't probably overstate. There's still a sharp conservative progressive voter divide in Australia. If you look at all the polls, if you add up the One Nation and Liberal vote, you combine them, or coalition vote, it's still about 45-46%. And the same if you add up the combined Labor Greens vote. Yeah. So we're still, nothing's really changed in that regard. We're still sort of evenly split between conservative and progressive voters. It's just those, the conservative vote has fragmented. As did the progressive vote. Labor's sort of done well in hauling it back from the Greens, but that's the challenge for the Liberals. I mean, that's right. I mean, a lot of their problems lie on the left, like climate change, young voters, progressive thought, but what's left of them is bleeding to the right. So they've they're right in the middle. They've got to appeal to both sides, So you bring in someone like Tony Abbott to appeal to One Nation voters and you lose more from the left. And they're just not very good at sort of dealing with this conundrum. What they've got to do, basically, you know, apart from fixing their structural problems, and I think women is a huge one. I mean, you read the discussion paper, there's, you know, the sort of lack of women, you know, I think the average across all states

0: federal parliaments, upper houses and lower houses, 33% of their members are women. You know, Labor's 53%. And, you know, Labor did it through quotas. I remember when Labor brought in quotas, they were really controversial. But they've worked, you know, and you get a far more representative sort of section of society, and your policy making is much more rounded, you know, because you get equal input. But and the Liberal Party just has this philosophical objection to quotas, and one of the recommendations in this report is to have a serious look at that. And
1: have a conversation.
0: Susan Lee said we've got to do it, and she got howled down by Angus Taylor and everyone else. And but it won't go away because it's not working. And the report says that. It said it's not working, and we're not going to survive. And if we just keep doing more of the same, it's over. It's quite stark. But I think if you address some of those structural problems, that sort of left-right thing will help it, will sort of fix itself as well.
1: Phil, always great to hear from you. Thank you.
0: See you.
1: It is almost 18 minutes to 11 here on 891 ABC Adelaide Mornings. Phil Currie, of course, the political editor at the Australian Financial Review. He joins you most Thursdays here on the Mornings program. And on most Thursdays, you get the opportunity to rewrite the playlist. This is where we put some of the music power in your hand ahead of the statewide soapbox. 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You might want to weigh in on data centres as well. Share your views on the statewide soapbox, which will be there for you in a moment. But first, we need to sort out the winner or the loser, depending on your perspective here, of Rewrite the Playlist. There were two songs up for consideration today. Wet, Wet, Wet, Love Is All Around, and Rick Springfield with Jessie's Girl. Now, I've now got the result in front of me. I want it to be clear. I had very minimal input in the two songs that were up for you to consider today, because to be blunt, if I'd had my way, neither of them would have been up for consideration and wouldn't be played on this program. But by one vote, here's the result. And she's watching him with those eyes. And she's loving with that body. I just know. Cut it. I'm sorry, Rick Springfield is gone. Stay with me. Wet, Wet, Wet, Love Is All Around.

0: Yeah, that's enough of that. That's enough. That's enough. Stick a fork in it. It's done. That is wet, wet, wet. Love is all around. Thank you for all the texts. Please cut this segment. Please, Steve, thank you for your contribution. It's Bill Nye who made this song famous. Yes, of course, featuring in both Four Weddings and a Funeral originally and then Love Actually. A lot of Love Actually fans voting, Peter. Yeah, maybe. Maybe. You're so right, Rory. Take some control of the agenda, mate. Yeah, I appreciate the support on this matter. We'll take this as a learning exercise and we'll be back bigger and better with Rewrite the Playlist next week. Thank you for everyone who did contribute and vote. Lots of votes today, clearly. Lots of you feeling passionately one way or the other. And for the Rick Springfield fans, I'm sorry, consigned to the bin for the rest of 2026. It's 13 minutes to 11. Statewide Soapbox next.
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0: Good morning, Lee.
4: Good morning, Rory. How are you?
0: Lee, it's great to hear from you. It sounds like we still have a technical gremlin in our phone line, so bear with us. We will try and get you back onto another line. This is the Statewide Soapbox. 1300 222 891 is the number to call. We'll come back to Lee in a moment, but lots of you are wanting to have your say regarding SACE. Lee, I think we've got you back now. Hello.
5: Hello.
0: That is so much better. Lee, you wanted to share your views on this.
5: I did. As a retired teacher, when new SACE came in, it was sometime after that, as a Year 12 teacher of modern history, that I had to go and have some professional development with the SACE board about how the grade bands were configured or, how can I say, read by teachers,
0: okay,
5: interpreted by teachers. So myself and whoever else, it wasn't a compulsory thing, by the way, so I put my hand up, I went. And after looking at mock essays that would be presented by Year 12 students, we were meant to grade them. So the grading went that, and I was always spot on with my grading. I was very proud of that. And so the grades that I would give would be a C, let's say a C, and then the comment will come back, no, well, we think it's a B plus at the round table, the SACE people would say. We think it's a B plus or a B. Because they have just mentioned this, they've touched on it. So they were accrediting grades according to just mentioning, no academic rigor, no argument, no facts to back it up, no strength of argument. And I was horrified because the more I graded these papers around the table, the more space, the more I was finding I would have to lie to myself, A, for my grading. And I thought, I'm not going to do that. But then after a while, this is the sad part, you think, well, am I going to be the only one that's not going to be grading according to the way SACE wants and disadvantaging my kids? And I was at a private school. So, but I didn't, because I taught my students well and they got the grades they deserved. And I never... But it was very difficult. It was very difficult morally for me.
0: Just take us back, Lee, when you referred there.

0: to NewSace. When did this change come in?
1: Well, NewSace came in about 2010, and then for some reason it took a while. I don't know if they I can't remember. I can't remember, Rory, because my memory's
0: That's
1: going.
0: Okay.
1: I've been retired for about 4 years. But I reckon it was about 2018 or 17 that the modern history banned how you read the grade bands and then appropriated the grade came through in a different way. And I thought it was downgrading SACE. I thought it was doing a disservice to the kids who thought that they were better than they were. And I thought it was not good for teachers to be marking the way that they wanted, that SACE board wanted.
0: Lee, I really appreciate your perspectives. Thank you for sharing them with us this morning.
1: No problem. Thank you, Rory. Have a good day.
0: You too, Lee. A retired teacher as well, sharing her views on what's happening in and around the SACE situation that we've been speaking about for a couple of days now on the morning's program. Lots of you texting in as well. Another anonymous offering here. I'm in a new Catholic school in the country, and we've been instructed to give the lowest grade as B-. I'm faced, this person writes, with plenty of D grades. We know we don't adhere. Our jobs are at risk. The SACE board are not interested. There is zero integrity, this person writes. Another view. Good on Anne for exposing this. I was asked by a principal to change the score of a year two student from a B to an A. I refused and showed them the assessment matrix. I was happy to deal with the parent reaction, this parent pleasing behaviour. There are so many stories like these. It's not about teachers working unethically. It's about the pressure that is put on teachers. That's another anonymous text that's come through. Let's go to Rob. Hello, Rob.
2: Oh, g'day, mate. Look, I can give you a long-term perspective on this. When they started SACE, SABSA formed a teacher's reference group to give them advice. Now, I was on the original teacher's reference group.
0: So, to be clear here, Rob, SABSA, is that the Senior Secondary Assessment Board of South Australia, just to get the acronym out there?
2: Yep, that's it, yep.
0: Right.
2: So I was on the first teacher's reference group because I was interested. So we put together a report. The secretary, who was from the Senior Secondary Assessment Board, then went away and wrote a report and totally sanitised everything we'd said. You know, totally knocked out a whole load of our criticisms. Now, it came back to us and the chairperson refused to sign it. So he had to rewrite it. Okay? So this
0: goes back decades, Rob.
2: Yeah. But what I'm in my experience as a teacher and with teachers since that time says that SABSA, Senior Secondary Assessment Board, is not interested in anything that criticises their methods, the way they work. And they just deflect it and hide it. And that was shown today by your interview with the woman, with the lady you had on the radio, because she was deflecting all the time back to teachers and saying teachers are, you know, we rely on their honesty and the principal signs off on this stuff, and they were taking no responsibility for the faults that exist in their own organisation.
0: Rob, appreciate your call and your experience in this space. Thank you for joining the discussion. Let's go to Mark, who's in Gawler. G'day, Mark.
3: G'day, how are you going, Rob? Rory, sorry.
0: Mark, you want to weigh in on this too?
3: Yeah, well, just listening to that person speaking there then about teachers' integrity, I've got a bit of a story that it's not in relation to SACE, but it goes on, obviously, throughout the education system here in Adelaide. My daughter was studying in university here in Adelaide and doing very well. She always does very well. She's a very intelligent young woman. But she was doing her university studies for a particular course and basically nailing everything to the stage where she was headhunted by a company here in Adelaide, a very respectable company, to come for an internship. And they actually offered her a position based on her abilities for years down the track when she completed her master's degree. So she went back to university to study her master's degree and was doing exceptionally well, except in one particular assignment she got a failure on, and it basically devastated her. It was probably the first failure she ever had.
0: Mm.
3: And she thought to herself, well, I must be doing something wrong. I've just got to study harder. And she did, studied harder and did exceptionally well and everything else. And when it came to the second exam or assessment on this particular subject, she failed again and couldn't actually believe why she was doing it. She was doing everything the same as what she would normally do. And she decided to get onto AI and submit her documents through AI or do whatever you do in AI and get the AI to have a totally independent, no
0: assessment,
3: no emotional assessment.
0: Yeah.
3: And it came back as a high distinction, of which she was like, wow, I wonder if the other one that I failed on would have been the same. So she put the other one through, came back the same thing, a high distinction. So she, because she had failed in the end her her master's degree, the position that she was offered in the high-profile workforce was really on tender hooks. So
0: yeah,
3: she went to the university and basically asked,
0: Can I challenge this? Yeah.
3: Yes. So they said to her, yeah, you can, you know, with the process and procedures that we've got. So it was remarked, and it was then reassessed that no, she still fell short by a couple of marks, and she couldn't pass her master's degree. She then continued on, wouldn't let it rest. She eventually got the offer of speaking verbally to a person that would assess her. So she did that. Within 2 minutes of the conversation, the person said to her, I don't actually understand why we're here, because you're obviously a very smart, you know what you're on about. And she got the remaining marks and was passed on that.
0: Mark, that is pleasing to hear that is how it sorted out for you and your family. It is 2 minutes now to 11 o'clock. Joe Laverty is in the studio. We'll continue to follow this issue when it comes to assessments in the secondary school system. Hello, Joe. What are you doing here?
4: I'm only in the studio to be with you for this moment,
0: thanks,
4: Rory.
0: Joe.
4: After this, I'm legging it to the Teetery Gully Library, where they're having Analog Day. It is going to be a buzz, a hive of activity, encouraging people to unplug, disconnect from the internet, and use your imagination. You learn a new skill like felting. Have you ever felted? No, that's a no. Have you ever crocheted?
0: Yeah, back at school.
4: Did you crochet? What did you make?
0: I reckon I made like a long snake. Yeah. It's about as good as I got with a toilet roll and a couple of paddle pop sticks.
4: Perfect. So it's all about having fun, learning how to do a new skill, and just reminding ourselves how good it is to be away from the screen for a little while. So if you're the grandparent of someone who you're looking after during school holidays, young people, and you're like, put him in the car and bring him to Teetery Gully Library.
0: You say as we sit here to break the fourth wall for you as you listen to us. As I talk to you, I'm surrounded by 8 different screens.
4: I know.
0: 9.
4: Disconnect, Rory. Leave it all behind, Rory.
0: Just walk away from the screens.
4: Quit all of this and start crocheting again, Rory. Embrace your inner child.
0: I miss my calling as the crochet king.
4: You and your ivory budget papers to unwind video, by the way. Go and have a look in the ABC Adelaide Facebook and social pages. It is very funny. Ways that you disconnect and unwind without screens.
0: Did you like the tabs?
4: Yes, but they're for real. That's what you're like. I sat at your desk for a week. I know that's for real what you like.
0: That's Joe Laverty. Join her from 12:30 today. Thanks for your company. It's news time.
5: ABC News with Matt Coleman. Production at Australia's third largest copper mine at Carrapateena in South Australia's far north has been affected by a vital conveyor belt breakdown. BHP has revealed the extent of what it's called an unplanned failure in its quarterly operation review released this morning. It says the 3.5-kilometre-long belt suffered damage last week and would need to be replaced. Production will be affected for up to 8 weeks. The company expects the resulting production drop will, along with other factors, reduce overall copper production in SA by up to 10% for this financial year. The acting mayor of the Coorong District Council says a proposed AI data centre near Talem Bend could exceed plans for the town's growth. The centre is being promoted as set to create about 500 permanent jobs. Acting Mayor Jonathan Peach says more than 250 people attended a Q&A

0: Session at Tail and Bend Town Hall last night. He's told 891 ABC Adelaide more planning is needed to ensure the town keeps pace with the proposed development.
1: If we have 500 permanent jobs coming, we need to really be strategic around housing, around developing our town and our region, and this will be an escalation beyond what we're currently planning.
0: Police say a 31-year-old woman from the state's west coast has been reported for driving at over five times the legal blood alcohol limit and with a child in the car late last night. She was pulled over at Elizabeth North. Senior Constable Rebecca Stokes says she'll appear in court at a later date.
2: Police pulled over a vehicle on Woodford Road at Elizabeth North last night around 9 p.m. She recorded a blood alcohol rating of 0.269, so that's well over five times the legal limit.
0: The United States says it's launched fresh strikes against Iran, with the President Donald Trump warning Tehran better behave. Ali Crew reports.
3: The US military says Iranian military capabilities used to threaten vessels moving through the Strait of Hormuz have been targeted, while it has separately fired on a ship attempting to violate its renewed blockade of Iran's ports. In retaliation, Iran claims it struck US military targets in the region, including in Bahrain and Kuwait, as a fifth day of renewed hostilities strains their preliminary deal to end the war. Iran's top negotiator with the US says that Tehran has no reason to abide by the deal if it doesn't benefit from it. US President Donald Trump says he's still deciding whether he wants to settle on an agreement with Iran or just finish it off, again insisting Tehran is desperate to make a deal.
0: Donald Trump's former defence lawyers faced a Senate confirmation hearing to permanently become the US Attorney General. His North America correspondent, Cayman Gock.
4: Todd Blanche faced a barrage of pointed questions as he seeks confirmation to become the top law enforcement official with the Department of Justice. If even a single Republican were to vote against him, it could be enough to sink his nomination. Mr. Blanche helped oversee the highly criticised release of the Epstein files, and while he defended the department's handling of the documents, he did concede mistakes were made. Democrats have voiced concerns that Mr. Blanche won't be apolitical and will use the position to go after Donald Trump's perceived enemies. Cameron Gock, ABC News, Washington.
0: Researchers from Macquarie and Sydney University have found a gene in soil that's resistant to a last resort antibiotic. Nandini Deer has more.
5: In soil that's been heavily contaminated by metal on the New South Wales Central Coast, researchers have found an antibiotic-resistant gene, posing an early warning sign for public health. The newly found gene is resistant to polymyxin, an antibiotic treatment that's considered a last resort when other treatments fail. Dr. Brodie Gilliatt says this finding should prompt more research into understanding the gene class and where these genes are expected to be found.
6: Not just in the hospitals, it could be in these more industrial sites, which increases our risk of exposure.
5: He says the gene doesn't pose a current threat, but should be surveilled as it could become problematic.
0: English soccer fans have been left dejected after the men's national team failed to win their place in the World Cup final. Cyan Valance reports from London.
7: It was tense, physical and full of emotion. And that was just the crowd watching the World Cup semi-final between England and Argentina. It was always going to be a dramatic matchup between these long-time rivals, and they headed into the second half nil-all until a header put England in front and fans were convinced it was coming home. But two late goals from Argentina meant it was not to be. The chance died down, but the few fans up for a chat told us they're very proud of England and now hopeful for 2030.
0: South Australia's weather: Renmark partly cloudy 15, Mount Gambier cloudy 16, Port Lincoln sunny 16, Port Pirie mostly sunny 16, Adelaide mostly sunny, a top of 16 degrees, currently 14, tomorrow sunny 17. ABC News.
8: So there I was in Auntie Jean's frock.
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16: Today I want to bring you my conversation with the actor Sam Neill, who died this week. Sam was a winemaker, an author, a cancer survivor, and a father of four. While making Pinot Noir, he cared for cows, pigs, ducks, and horses on his farm in New Zealand. Sam also starred in more than 100 films over his career, including Jurassic Park, My Brilliant Career, and The Piano. A few years ago, when he was stuck for some months in Sydney while undergoing treatment for cancer, Sam found himself with a lot of time on his hands to reflect on his eclectic life. I spoke with Sam Neill in 2023 after the release of his memoir, Did I Ever Tell You This? Hello, Sam.
11: Hello, Sarah.
16: You're variously described as a New Zealand actor or an Australian actor, but actually it's Northern Ireland that has the first claim on you. How is this so?
11: My family came from there originally about 150 years ago.

0: I should have been army too, but I'm sort of too hopeless for that. But my father's family always had connections to the Royal Irish Fusiliers, who no longer exist. They're a Northern Irish regiment, British Army. And he left school, went to Sandhurst and became an officer. He was with the British Army for 20 years. And I was born in Omagh, Northern Ireland, as a result of that. We left in 1954 or 5, something like that. And as a result, I was spared all the agonies of the Troubles, and I was brought up in New Zealand. But I feel very connected to Ireland. I love going back there. And as soon as I get off a plane, there's something about the place that makes me feel comfortable and as if I belong there. And I've never known whether that's to do with DNA or whether it's to do with, you know, my first 6 or 7 years of my life. But I feel at home there, but I know it's not my home.
1: How had your mum and dad first met one another, do you know?
0: It was at school, actually. Dad was sent across, like a lot of colonial boys, he was sent to school in England. He went to Harrow School, which I imagine was a pretty miserable experience.
1: Not a barrel of laughs.
0: No, I would think so, with all those toffs bullying you and all that stuff. But his housemaster was very kind to him and took an interest in Dad. And Dad was always grateful to him for that. And his housemaster's family knew my grandmother's family, and they were introduced at school, but I don't think they had a romance or anything until they were perhaps both 27 or something, and the war was beginning. And Dad realised that he'd have to hurry things along because my mother was being posted abroad, and he went down to Waterloo Station and and demanded that the love of his life should not be sent abroad. And somehow or other, he pulled that off. And so Mum left the army. She was in the Women's Army Corps and instead had a family.
1: Hmm. What did they look like at that stage of their lives?
0: My mother was so pretty, you know. She never wore any makeup or I saw her perhaps once with lipstick on her whole life. And my father was a very distinguished, very handsome man. And we were all rather in the shadow. He was a very charismatic man.
1: You spent a lot of time with your Welsh grandmother, your mum's mum, when you were a little boy. What are your memories of her?
0: I think my love of animals comes from her as much as anything. She was a widow. Her husband, my grandfather, was killed in 1917 in France. And she'd lived on a widow's pension for many years, lived on the smell of an oily rag. She'd had a riding school at one point. I was sent there for about 6 months before we went to New Zealand to spend that time with her. And I was put into school, and I just absolutely adored her. She was the kindest person. She was the sort of person that had a menagerie of animals around her, including when I was there, a crow who had fallen out of the nest, and she'd taken it inside and fed it with an eyedropper. And this crow sort of ran the place. She had dogs and cats and things, but the crow was in charge.
1: That sounds a little bit witchy, Sam. Yeah. Well, I have to say.
0: Well, the crow was, you know, they're a very assertive bird, and everyone did what they were told. And then one day, I wasn't there, but one day she had a garden out the back. She'd grown vegetables. This was in Wales, Tenby in Wales. And the crow would accompany my grandmother gardening out the back. And one day she was aware that the crow was talking to a bunch of crows up in the trees behind her. And they were talking down to the crow. And to her surprise, the crow, who never flew, couldn't be bothered, flew up and joined them and had a bit of a chat and then flew away and disappeared. Mm. And she thought, well, that's good. You know, he or she has gone off to join the friends and we won't see him or her again. But about a year later, she was in the garden digging, and she heard a familiar sort of that ugly crow call, ah, ah, up in the trees. And she looked up, and without question, that was her crow who was looking at her with a

0: butler. Oh. And it was as if the crow had come back to see my grandmother and say, "Look, I'm all right now. I'm married." And the crow flew down, landed on my grandmother's shoulder, and had a long chat into her ear, explaining things. Flew up, joined the partner. They both looked down on my grandmother, and they flew away, never seen again. But she had that sort of connection with animals, and she also, I have two or three paintings by her. She could paint horses beautifully. She loved horses. And I've got a painting she did of my grandfather's horse. My grandfather, there was an expedition into Tibet in, I think, 1906, something like that. It's called the Young Husband Expedition. My grandfather was an officer on that trip. It was an invasion, really. And they went all the way to Lhasa. And my grandfather took his polo pony in there, who got lame in Lhasa. So he had to lead the pony all the way back. He wasn't going to leave it there. He led it all the way. It was like 600 miles back into India. And I have this beautiful painting that my grandmother did of that little polo pony. It wasn't a pretty pony. It was called the Unt, which means the camel in whatever the language there is.
1: It had other virtues if it made that journey, that pony. Your mother inherited this love of horses, and when you were a little boy living by the Irish Sea, she'd sometimes get back and forth to town with a donkey and a cart. Do you remember riding in that cart behind the donkey?
0: Well, I remember the donkey very well, and that's how we used to get into town. And Dad had a little car. We didn't have one. And we would go and get our groceries and things on the donkey cart. And also, it was a very bad-tempered donkey. A lot of donkeys are.
1: I was going to say, as opposed to those famously good-natured donkeys.
0: Well, this one was called Ginny, and she's a beautiful donkey. But I was riding on the back of Ginny one day, and she decided to eject me, like, you know, the ejector seat, and I shot over this barbed wire fence. And I still bear the scar on my left knee for where Ginny decided she didn't want me on her back anymore.
1: In her later years in New Zealand, your mum would sometimes drive her pony and trap into town there to do her shopping. What happened one day when she encountered some Hell's Angels bikies?
0: Yeah, she was a very bold woman, my mother. I was horrified one day. I said, Dad had died and she was on her own. I said, "Are you still picking up hitchhikers?" She said, "Oh, yes, darling, of course I am." And I said, "Do you feel that's safe?" And she said, "Of course it's safe." I said, "How is it safe?" She said, "I make them drive because they'll never..." I said, "What?" I said, "What are you thinking?" She said, "Well, if they've got their hands on the wheel, what can they do to me?" It does make sort of sense. But she had a pony and trap, and she'd drive into Moscow. I think it was the only person who would do that, and drive into town just for fun. And she loved motorbikes. She'd driven a motorbike in the war, delivering dispatches. And the Hell's Angels were in town. She was very intrigued by motorbikes. She'd stopped, and she saw the guy that was clearly the leader. And they started chatting, and she said, "Could I have a ride on the back of your motorbike?" And he said, "Oh, okay." So this little old lady got on the back and they roared around Mosgiel, the local town. And she'd made a deal with him that if he gave her the ride, she would take him for a ride on her pony and trap. So when they got back, all the bikies were having a good laugh because whatever his name was had to get on and go around the block on a pony and trap. It's a little undignified for an Hell's Angel, but
1: That's the greatest bikey story I've ever heard, I think. So, as you mentioned, when you were still just quite young, seven or so, the family sailed to New Zealand to make your homes there. What did the other kids make of you, young Nigel Neal, as you were then, when you arrived with that name and a plummy accent?
0: Well, I think that's the origins of being an actor, really. And I often ask my friends, you know, what did your parents do, my acting friends? And a lot of them had sort of itinerant backgrounds. Hugo Weaving, who's a friend, for instance, his father was in BP Oil, I think, and they moved around. Hugo was actually born in Nigeria, you know. And if your parents are in the diplomatic corps or in the army or something, you're always being sent to a different school. And what you want to do at school is to fit in more than anything else. So I arrived in New Zealand with a very plummy accent. And at playtime, I would get the hell beaten out of me. So I thought, well, if the accent's a problem, I'm going to change it. This is, you know, at 7 years old, you're thinking, I've got to sort of perform as something else. So the accent went pretty quickly. And I guess I turned myself into a New Zealander pretty fast.
1: You were sent off to boarding school in Christchurch, which you did not enjoy. But what were some of the things that made that time bearable?
0: Look, I think boarding school's a mixed blessing, really. And while you don't want to be sent away from home and not see your parents for 3 months, which seems like an eternity when you're a small child, there were things to be said for it, too. I learned sort of self-reliance. I learned how to make friends. And I learned how to survive. So there are lessons to be learnt everywhere, even at boarding school. And I retreated into books and so on. I was never a sporty boy, but I learned to love books. And there were sort of some tentative steps into a bit of acting, I suppose. We would do little plays. There was one teacher who would make us do plays on the lawn. But I could never get into the major production at Medbury School. That was my prep school. Because in order to be in a musical, it was important to be in the first 11 and play cricket as well. So,
1: of course. <yeah. laughs>
0: So in the Pirates of Penzance, I was a bridesmaid, humiliating.
1: You had a stutter as a kid. What happened with that when you were acting?
0: Yes, I did. I have a very bad stutter, actually. So I was a very silent child, I guess. And I lived in fear of adults talking to me because as soon as I did, I would clam up and just sort of go, like that. But that gradually faded. It sort of disappeared around adolescence, I think. And I think acting had a lot to do with that because, you know, they talk about doctor theatre. You find actors suffering from all sorts of things. As soon as they step onto stage, they disappear and then come back as soon as they step off stage.
1: What's that about? Why?
0: I don't know. It's a sort of miraculous thing. There's something about theatre that does that to people. That's what happened to me. I found that I could actually have clarity on stage, and that helped me in life.
1: Were movies and TV a part of your life while you were growing up?
0: Yeah, we didn't have television until I was, 12 or something, so that wasn't a part of my life. But we had the movies, and in the holidays in Dunedin, which is, a medium-sized city, I think there were 7 or 8 different cinemas. And it often rains there, a terrible climate. There's nothing better to go to the movies. And that was where my sort of imaginative life lay, I suppose. And I was particularly fond of British movies rather than American movies. So, we were very free-range kids. You wouldn't see your parents all day. I'd take the bus into town and go and see a movie. I didn't have the imagination to see myself as ever being in the movies. That was such an unlikely thing. They always talk about you should have dreams and you should follow your dreams. I didn't have any dreams. It never occurred to me that I could possibly have a life on celluloid.
1: Today you're hearing my conversation with the late actor Sam Neill. Besides taking refuge from the rain in one of those cinemas in Dunedin, how else would your family spend their summer holidays?
0: Yes, we never had a holiday house or anything like that, but we had some terrible old boats and we had a crappy old English van, a Bedford Dormobile, dreadful thing. And we would tootle off to the mountains and it's, that's always been my sort of dreamland, are the mountains of New Zealand, the rivers and the peaks. Our greatest family times were up there. Dad taught me to fish. We would ski together. And we camped in all sorts of unlikely places. Mum cooked. She was a better fisher person than the rest of us. She was quietly competent at everything, my mother, but she made it always seem like my father was better than her. He wasn't. And as a result, that's always been my sort of dream time place, the mountains of New Zealand. And that's where I live now. And one of the great blessings of my career is that I've been able to afford a little farm and grow wine. That's how I ended up there.
1: I think you started taking on paid work when you were just 12 or so. What were some of the more memorable jobs you had back as a teenager?
0: Yeah, well, kids worked in those days.
1: We didn't have dreams, but we worked.
0: That's right. So I think probably my first job was we'd get chucked out of the house at 12 during the school holidays and find a job. I worked in timber yards. I emptied rubbish bins at a camping ground. I was a groundskeeper at a golf club. I put jam into tarts
1: That's a good one.
0: In a bakery, yeah. Yeah, rather repetitive. You get RSI on your wrist from the jam. So all sorts of strange jobs, but they were always good for you. You know, you learned how to get on with people and make friends and stay under the radar and all that stuff.
1: After school, you took some time finishing an arts degree. Tell me about the role that the late, great satirist John Clarke played in you actually managing to finish your degree.
0: Yes, it's funny, isn't it? I mean, I took 5 years to get a BA.
1: You could have got a medical degree in that time, nearly.
0: I know, that's right, if I had actually gone to lectures, which I never did. I mean, I had a wonderful time at university. Actually, as it turned out, a very useful time, even though I wasn't doing the things I should have been doing. I was acting in plays and getting involved in politics, and all these things were really useful. And more than anything, I was meeting my people, I think, meeting my tribe, people who were interested in acting and politics and stuff. So, and one of those people was the great John Clarke, and I saw him in satire reviews, and we became friends at parties and things, and I was incredibly sort of taken with him. He was the funniest person I'd ever come across. He still remains the funniest person I've ever known. But, you know, I had one unit left to do that was philosophy. It was three papers, and one was called Logic, and Logic had a strong resemblance to mathematics. I'd just sort of droned out in the first lecture and never went back to it anymore. So I realised it would be another year of the BA if I couldn't pass this logic paper. And I was looking pale and worn and shaky about 2 or 3 weeks before exams in a queue at the cafeteria. And John was there in front of me. He said, "What's the matter, mate?" And I explained the situation. He said, "Don't worry about a thing. Meet me in the library at 6 o'clock. And he had previously passed this very same paper. He said, "We can get this done in 3 hours." And indeed, he gave me a tutor for 3 hours, and I passed that paper. A whole year's work reduced to 3 hours with John Clarke. He was genius.
1: Every struggling philosopher should be so lucky to have John Clarke in the cafeteria line willing to help you out.
0: Yeah.
1: Were you ambitious back then, Sam? I mean, were you wondering where your life was heading, or were you quite happy taking things at this somewhat lazy, hippie-ish pace, smoking dope and drinking bad wine?
0: Yeah, look, I mean, I was a sort of not a very conscientious hippie, I suppose, I was completely ambition-free. I didn't know where I was going to go or do or any of that.
1: You were doing bits and pieces of acting, but you eventually put acting to one side, or so you thought, to get a proper job with the New Zealand National Film Unit. Please tell me about the groundbreaking and perhaps essential documentary you made for the post office.
0: Oh, gosh, I wish you hadn't raised that. I had some friends that were working. You know, there was very little film being made in New Zealand at that point, mostly documentary. There was a little bit of drama being made at the New Zealand Broadcasting Television, but virtually nothing. And I had some friends who were working at the National Film Unit. They were directors. So I said, I think I might try for a job there. Anyway, I got a job and I spent 6 or 7 years there at the film unit. I learned how to edit films, how to lay music tracks. I did all sorts of things there, and I did become a director. And the sort of informal agreement was you would do a film for them and then a film for yourself. Now, that was a government organisation, so you did films for government bodies like Tourism and Publicity. You did tourism films. In my case, my first film was for the New Zealand Post Office, who also ran the telephones. There was very little free enterprise in New Zealand at that point. It was more or less a sort
1: Soviet
0: of socialist.
1: State.
0: It was more or less Soviet. So the post office ran the phones, and my job was, we need you to make a film about telephone courtesy. That's to say, how to answer the phone without giving offence.
1: Had that been something that New Zealanders were struggling with? Why was there such a need for such a film?
0: I'm still baffled by it, but that was a challenge for a documentary filmmaker. I can tell you that.
1: Do you remember what the take-home messages were? What was your advice on appropriate telephone etiquette?
0: You know, take messages and things.
1: Is it something you pride yourself on these days, Sam?
0: No.
1: Has it stood you in good stead?
0: No, it has. It absolutely has not. And what is more, the problem with ever having done anything on film is it still lurks somewhere. You know, you can find this horrific piece of work on the internet. Please don't do it, but you can if you want to. These things are never erased.
1: Well, perhaps not surprisingly, after this groundbreaking work, you were invited to star in Sleeping Dogs. The first feature film made in New Zealand. Was everyone involved as new to this movie-making caper as you were?
0: Yeah, there was a sort of nascent film scene that was beginning to build, and people were making little films. I did a film called Ashes. I would get lots of time off from the film unit because they never had enough money. Because it was a Soviet state, they never had enough money to pay overtime. So you'd get time off and lose. So I'd get like 3 months off at a time. So I went off and made a film called Ashes, in which I played a priest. And Roger Donaldson and Ian Muhn, who subsequently made Sleeping Dogs, saw me in that and thought, oh, maybe that's the guy. So that was a really lucky break for me. I had no idea how to make a feature film. But then again, none of us did. It was a bunch of amateurs, and we sort of had to work out as we went along.
1: Was that exciting,
0: being
1: new to it together?
0: It was exciting and absolutely terrifying at the same time. There was no one there to say, this is what you do to be a leading man in a film. And here's the thing, Sarah. I mean, I've never had an acting lesson in my life. I'm sort of Grandma Moses, really. I'm a primitive. I've just had to learn on the job. And when we were doing that film, we were all learning on the job. For instance, the special effects guy was a guy called Jeff Murphy, who was also a trumpet player, and he'd never done special effects before. And when they shoot me at the end of the film, I had a thing on my back which was an explosive device, a sort of thing that they trigger if they're going to blow up a hillside. If they're mining, it'll be be the sort of explosive thing that lets off the giant dynamite. So when I asked him, do you think this is safe, Jeff? They strapped this thing onto the back with a sort of sack of blood beside it so it would explode out my back. Do you think it's safe? Because I'm a little bit nervous. I had the trigger in my hand. I had to sort of explode myself as I walked down the hill and people shooting at my back. And he said, oh, yeah, probably. You know, that's the kind of that counts for enthusiasm in New Zealand, by the way.

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1: Matt Coleman in Adelaide with the latest ABC News. Production at Australia's third largest copper mine at Carrapateena in South Australia's far north has been affected by a vital conveyor belt breakdown. BHP has revealed the extent of what it's called an unplanned failure. In its quarterly operational review released this morning, production will be affected for up to 8 weeks. The acting mayor of the Coorong District Council says a proposed AI data centre near Tailem Bend could exceed plans for the town's growth. The centre is being promoted as set to create about 500 permanent jobs. Acting Mayor Jonathan Peach says more than 250 people attended a Q&A session at the Tailem Bend Town Hall last night. And Argentina has scored two late goals to beat England 2-1 and make it through to the final of the Men's Soccer World Cup. Argentina will now face Spain in the final on Monday morning. More news at midday.
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0: Today you're hearing my conversation with the late actor Sam Neill. Sam appeared in more than 100 movies throughout his career. And a few years ago, when he found himself quarantined unexpectedly in Sydney, he used the time to write a memoir called Did I Ever Tell You This? I spoke with Sam about his life story and one of the pivotal moments in his early life as an actor when he unearthed his casting file from TV New Zealand.
3: Yes, that was actually when we were casting Sleeping Dogs. And I looked up my own name. I had, auditioned for a couple of dramas at New Zealand Broadcasting. And I found my name under N, Sam Neill, and it said, could be all right in homosexual roles. And so I thought, oh, well, that's something at least. but it doesn't fill you with confidence for a great range of things or a very, very bright future, you know.
0: Nonetheless, out of Sleeping Dogs, you were invited to come to Australia for some publicity around that film. What was your sense of this country before you first came here, Sam?
3: Like a lot of New Zealanders, I had very little comprehension of Australia. I just thought it was a big desert and there wouldn't be anyone very interesting here. I'm not sure why that was. And so when I arrived here, we were publicising Sleeping Dogs and I thought, this is really rather wonderful. I was in Melbourne and then I caught a train to Sydney and this was the sort of clincher moment for me, the moment that I absolutely fell in love with Australia. I was on a sleeper train. I don't know if they have any more, these things. But I was on a sleeper train from Melbourne to Sydney. And I love sleeper trains. I had this little cabin to myself. And I woke up about 5 a.m. and I raised the blind beside me. And I found myself looking at this most beautiful land. I was probably somewhere about the Victoria, New South Wales border, and I could not believe my eyes. And I completely fell in love with the country at that point. I got to Sydney and realised what a vital, interesting place this was that just sort of eclipsed anything that I knew in New Zealand. And I thought, I'd really like to spend time there. And then coincidentally, they were casting a film called My Brilliant Career about the same time, and somehow they Margaret Fink and Gillian Armstrong found out I was in town. I went and auditioned for it and found myself being asked to come to Australia to be in an Australian film. And I went back to New Zealand. I resigned my job and I found myself living in Sydney and being in this rather wonderful film. Things changed so quickly.
0: And you were 30 or so when that happened, when you suddenly, it sounds like, found yourself with this professional film career. James Mason was one of the British actors you'd admired as a kid in New Zealand. How did he come to play a pivotal role in this new career?
3: Well, my Britain career became a success, and it was part of... That was another bit of extreme good luck. There were, you know, Peter Weir and Fred Skepsey and Bruce Beresford, people like that were... There was this new wave of Australian cinema that happened about the same time, and my Britain career is one of those, so... There was a great deal of interest that was suddenly spiking abroad in Australia, in Australian culture, in Australian people. And James was married to Clarissa Kay. She was an Australian woman. They were obviously taking an interest in this as well. I was doing an ABC job down at Melbourne. An assistant director came up and said, there's a phone call for you. And that never happened. You know, this is before mobile phones. No one ever called you on a set. And I said, who's calling me? And he said, it's someone called James Mason. And I thought, well, I wonder how many James Masons there are. So I picked it up, and indeed, it was that very distinctive voice. And he said, you don't know me. My name's James Mason. And I think you're really rather good. And we'd like to send you a ticket to Europe. Come and stay with us for a few days and go on to England and we'll find you an agent. And I'm sort of lost for words. I mean, it was out of the blue. I didn't know James or his wife. And so, you know, never look a wonderful gift horse in the mouth. And I was on a plane about 3 weeks later, staying with these wonderful people. They were just the kindest, sweetest people, near Lausanne in Switzerland. And then about another 4 weeks, I found I was in a feature film in England playing the Antichrist. So, yeah, then this is...
0: It all makes sense.
3: My life has been a whole lot of really strange, funny and mostly wonderful accidents.
0: It's such a marvellous act of generosity from that couple too, isn't it? Just delightful.
3: Absolutely.
0: So out of that, you began your life as a jobbing actor on film sets all around the world. And I guess it was at boarding school where you first learned to make friends, you know, to suddenly be in a world with people who were strangers and out of self-preservation and enjoyment make connections with them. Is that a skill you took to your film sets?
3: Yes, and I think that's much aided and abetted by other actors who I love actors. They tend to be funny and smart and sociable. And I think one of the great blessings of what I do is I get to get up, have a shower and go to work. Hopefully I've learnt my lines and be with the most delightful company imaginable, because a whole bunch of actors, you can't imagine a better bunch, really. And I think that boarding school thing and learning to make friends, learning to survive, was a help in that, for sure.
0: As I mentioned at the beginning, Sam, Meryl Streep identified you as the best kisser she worked with, which is quite an accolade. When did you first work together?
3: I think she was joking.
0: I wouldn't say that. If Meryl Streep said that about me, I would at no point say I think she was joking. What was she like to work with? Because you've worked with her a few times.
3: Yeah, she was so impressive by the concentration she has and the commitment she has to the part. When she was playing Lindy Chamberlain, she got a lot of criticism, actually, for that accent. But actually, if you listen to Lindy herself, she talks just like Meryl did in the film, because Meryl studied that strange hybrid accent, because she's sort of somewhere between New Zealand and Australia. She'd studied it very well. So no one had listened to Lindy well enough, actually, when you think about it. And one of the things they hadn't listened well enough to was her accent. But we got on very well. I found her very daunting initially because, you know, she'd already won 3 or 4 Oscars or some damn thing. But we were very good friends and remain so.
0: You mentioned that you never went to acting school. Do you think of acting as a craft that you can learn, or is it more of a gift that you're born with or not?
3: Look, I think it's a bit of both. I think you've got it or you don't. But certainly the craft thing is something that you learn, and I've had to learn it on the job. It's a different craft from when I began. You know, there were all sorts of technical things that you had to remember as an actor. You had to hit your marks, you know, and if you were 3 inches off your mark, the camera would be out of focus. Now that seems to have completely disappeared. You can go wherever you want and you're still in focus. it's a different craft now. But look, it's a bit of art, it's a bit of craft, and it's a bit of low cunning, is what I would say.
0: Well, speaking of low cunning, you've played some fiendish, horrible villains over your career. What's your approach to those kind of characters? What's your trick to try to find something sympathetic for an audience in a villain?
3: Every villain has his reasons, doesn't he?
0: And that's something a villain would say, Sam.
3: Well, you know, for instance, television series I did, Peaky Blinders, I played the horrible, horrible character, Major Campbell, who was in pursuit of our heroes, who are villains themselves, of course. But I always thought, you know, he was from Northern Ireland, and I imagined him growing up in some bleak rectory, being beaten by a brutal father and never really having recovered, and takes it out on the rest of society. Yeah, I think, well, talking back to playing the Antichrist, well, it doesn't get more evil than that. But I remember having the Rolling Stones' Sympathy for the Devil rolling around my head. I'm a man of wealth and taste. And I did feel sympathy for the devil. You thought there could not be any more lonely job than being the Antichrist on Earth, could there? Because you can't actually tell people what your job is. You know, I'm the American ambassador, but I'm also the Antichrist. But would you be good enough to go out for dinner with me? Honestly, I'm harmless.
0: Major Campbell, the character you mentioned from Peaky Blinders, he's from Northern Ireland, and that accent, was that something that came easily because of your early years there, or was it something you had to find as an adult actor?
3: No, it was something I had to find, and it was a lovely thing to find. I had a dialogue coach in England, but there was a New Zealand actor called Michael Hurst, who's a friend, who is very good at accents, and he gave me a note before we started. He said, here's what to remember about that Ulster accent. He said, it can be very, very harsh, but also it can be so tender. And I thought, wow, that's a lovely way of looking at it. And I found it the richest voice I've ever had to work with. It was so great for that character.
0: Your life as an actor has given you entree to some amazing places, a US Navy nuclear submarine, a midwinter sleigh ride through Polish mountains, a palace in Rajasthan. What happened one night in the Vatican?
3: Oh, yeah. Well, this is about 1980, and John Paul was not long the Pope at that point. And Christoph Sanussi was commissioned to make a film that was sort of about the Pope, but wouldn't have the Pope in it much. Curious.
0: Yeah, his curiosity. Agent's a nightmare to work with, I think.
3: <That's>
0: Very hard.
3: But anyway, I was the only actor left, and I get to wander around the Vatican. We were filming in the evening mostly, and one night the film crew were preoccupied somewhere else doing something. So I wandered down to the Sistine Chapel, and there was just a Swiss guard there looking after things. The actor left, and I get to wander around the Vatican. We were filming in the evening mostly, and one night the film crew were preoccupied somewhere else doing something. So I wandered down to the Sistine Chapel, and there was just a Swiss guard there looking after things. And he said, come on in. So I had an hour or two in the Sistine Chapel all to myself, lying on the ground mostly, with Michelangelo. completely undisturbed. It was wonderful.
0: I guess that counts as being one of the perks of the job, Sam.
3: I sometimes think, that's odd, you know, that's an odd accident. What is an actor anyway? And actors get a lot of attention sometimes, because I think actors are often over-celebrated, but at the same time underrated, you know. If I express myself, if I have a view about things,

0: you get this feedback, you know, what would you know? You're just an actor. And, well, they're entitled to that view, but it is, it's an odd business, and it's not quite like anything else. I've never been a celebrity, and I've done my best to avoid any of that stuff. Fame isn't good for people, and I've never been famous. I've just been, I think, just well enough known to get the next job. and that's about the right place to be.
1: It's a very sweet spot. You've created a second career as a winemaker and objectively, I'm sure, and modestly described to Paddocks as the world's greatest producer of organic Pinot Noir.
0: Yes, it's no exaggeration.
1: What was it like opening that very first bottle from your new vineyard?
0: Well, you know, I started off very humbly. I planted 5 acres of Pinot because it's my favourite red wine, with no great expectations, except that a couple of friends in Central Otago were beginning to produce some very promising Pinot. So I thought, if they can do it, let's have a go. And I really had no great ambitions for it. I thought I'd just grow some decent drinkable wine for friends and when they come round and see how we go. But my wife and I opened this first bottle, which I had picked up with some trepidation from the winery, and took the cork out. I still used corks in those days, poured it, sniffed it, and it seemed incredibly promising, tasted it, and I couldn't believe what had happened. It was an absolutely transformative moment. And that led to me sort of becoming more and more ambitious in the wine field. So that was 30 years ago now, and I've got 4 little vineyards. We're still a very small producer, but I think without, you know, patting myself on the back too much, I think we make great Pinot Noir, and I'm terribly proud of it. It's organic. I'm very much interested in the whole process of how we grow it now. We were growing wine conventionally initially, but now for the last 15, 20 years, we've been very involved in organics. We don't use any agrochemicals or fertilizers. We're all about sustainability. We're going to eventually convert the whole thing to solar and electric. So it's an ongoing project, and it's been a very rewarding one.
1: What's your favorite time of year on the farm?
0: Yeah, it's coming up very soon because it's a very extreme climate there. We have brutal winters and we have gorgeous summers and then these lovely interim springs and autumns. I think spring, I hope I'll get back in about 7 or 8 weeks and everything will be just thundering along. And out of that bleak winter, you get these fantastic green shoots and life is full of optimism, and I couldn't be more happier then.
1: My guest today is Sam Neill, who was telling me about his life in acting, winemaking, and how he managed to fly under the radar of fame. You wrote this memoir, Sam, as you were undergoing treatment for blood cancer. Was it intended as a kind of distraction while you were dealing with that news?
0: Yeah, it all came on very quickly, and I suddenly realised that I was going to be confined to quarters in Sydney, and I was having chemotherapy. I had nothing to do. I couldn't go to work. I was very much on my own. I thought I'd better do something with my brain, because I'm one of the great things about my job. Very quickly, and I suddenly realised that I was going to be confined to quarters in Sydney, and I was having chemotherapy. I had nothing to do. I couldn't go to work. I was very much on my own. I thought I'd better do something with my brain, because I'm one of the great things about my job is my brain's always working. I'm learning lines and working out how to do stuff. I had nothing to do with my brain, so I thought I'll start writing. I had no intention of writing a book. I'd just write anecdotes from my life, and maybe the kids will enjoy it. So I'd go to bed thinking, what'll I write about tomorrow? And it would be stuff that would, I think, oh, that might be good. And I'd get up in the morning and

0: it became quite sort of obsessive. Then when I got to about 50,000 words, it seemed to be quite a lot. And I went out for lunch with the great David Maher, and I said, how many words do you need for a book? Because I don't know, what do you think? I've got 50,000 words. He said, you're halfway there, dear boy. So I thought, well, I'll carry on. And we were telling stories. And at one stage, I said, did I ever tell you this? He said, stop right there. That's your title. Did I ever tell you this? Very good title. I said, all right, well, you know what you're doing. I'll use that. So that's where the title came from. And the book, it wasn't written in any sequence or anything. I didn't start at the beginning and end at the end. And it was written in a hurry. That's the truth of it. Because I actually wasn't sure how long I had to live. So I thought, better get this done.
1: It's a big thing to think that I suddenly have this limited time. I imagine death goes from being something quite abstract and something that's way off in the distance, we all like to think. What did it do to your sense of death, that thought that, okay, maybe this is a matter of months that I have left?
0: Yeah, well, I mean, that's still true today. I'm still having treatment every fortnight. And that's the thing about cancer. You're living with it all the time and it can roar back at any point. So I'm pretty much resigned to that idea, and I'm at peace with it. I've had to work out, am I afraid of dying? We're all going to die. That doesn't worry me. The only thing that concerns me is not getting things finished. I wanted to finish the book, I'm doing a little job over here at the moment. I don't want the cancer. I want to finish that job. I want to finish the next vintage. There's things I want to do with my kids that I haven't finished yet. You know, so it's unfinished business that would get me rather than the death thing itself.
1: You describe yourself in the memoir as a crusty bachelor, but it's clear that you've got such a talent for friendship. How important was having friends to lean on over the last year and a half?
0: Yes, it does really throw into relief who cares for you and who doesn't. And I've had wonderful support, really wonderful support. I'm immensely grateful for my friends and the ones that have rallied around me, and family too, of course. You know, the last thing the Beatles ever said was, the love you take is equal to the love you make. That's always resonated for me.
1: In thinking about the trajectory that your life has taken, Sam, you refer to it as being like a driverless train careering along, and every now and again the direction switches. What kind of life might you have led, do you think, if you hadn't said yes to that first film in New Zealand? Where might the train have taken you instead?
0: You know, when Dad retired from the army, he went into the family business, who were wines and spirits, actually, mostly, and home appliances and things like that, Dunedin, Otago-based. And he did offer me a job there, and wisely I said, no, I don't think business is for me. And at one point he said, what about a short-term commission in the army? You've got to get a proper job, my boy. I said, I don't think I'd be much of a soldier, Dad. So if I hadn't done this, I don't know where I would have gone. But I think one of the great things for me was actually coming to Australia. And Australia's been so good for me and completely opened my horizons. Some of the work I've done here is some of my favourite stuff. Things like The Dish and Sweet Country, Death in Brunswick, Dead Calm, that was an important one, and, yeah, Evil Angels. Films like that have been not necessarily the biggest films in your career, but ones you're terribly attached to.
1: I have to say I'm not sure that I would have had an hour with Dunedin's greatest home appliance salesman. So I'm, for one, I'm glad that you pursued the train to Australia and then on to all those other roles. Sam, it's really lovely to hear some of your stories. Thank you for being my guest on Conversations.
0: Thank you so much, Sarah.

0: 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This is Conversations with Sarah Kanoski. Hear more Conversations anytime on the ABC Listen app.
1: That was my 2023 conversation with the beloved actor Sam Neill, who died this week at the age of 78.

That was Crowded House, of course, with Better Be Home Soon. This conversation was recorded on the lands of the Turrbal and Yagara peoples. The executive producer was Eliza Kirsch. I'm Sarah Kanoski. Thanks for listening.

ABC News with Matt Coleman. Production at Australia's third largest copper mine at Carrapateena in South Australia's far north has been affected by a vital conveyor belt breakdown. BHP has revealed the extent of what it's called an unplanned failure in its quarterly operational review released this morning. It says the 3.5 kilometre long belt suffered damage last week and would need to be replaced. Production will be affected for up to 8 weeks. The company expects the resulting production drop will, along with other factors, reduce overall copper production in SA by up to 10% for this financial year. South Australia's only mobile shower service for homeless people is set to close the curtain for good next week. SA non-profit Puddle Jumpers has been running the service for the last 5 years. Chief Executive Melanie Tate has told 891 ABC Adelaide

0: that running costs have increased and funding has been difficult to secure.
1: We have been getting, you know, lots of phone calls across the state saying, you know, where is the shower truck? Why is it not going out there? And I'm going to imagine that that's just going to continue to escalate around, you know, the people that were accessing it.
0: The Department for Human Services says that several shower and laundry services can be found across the state, including seven showers at Adelaide's Hutt Street Centre. An independent public inquiry into the AUKUS Defence Pact has had over 600 submissions. A hearing is in Adelaide today. It's a third to be held, with two others in Melbourne and Perth already completed. It's looking into the pact, its cost and the management of nuclear waste. The inquiry is being led by former Labor Environment Minister Peter Garrett. Former Liberal Defence Minister Christopher Pyne has told the hearing that AUKUS will provide a boost to defence spending and more investment in STEM and trade skills.
2: It's a permanent change, it is bipartisan, it's unstoppable, and it's critical to our national security.
0: The US military says it's completed its latest round of strikes on Iran, which says it's in an existential war with America. Ali Kru reports.
3: US Central Command says its forces struck Iranian command centres, air defence sites, missile and drone capabilities and coastal surveillance facilities, as well as targets in Bandar Abbas, home to Iran's largest port, and key Navy and Revolutionary Guards facilities on the Strait of Hormuz. Iran says it's made retaliatory strikes on US military targets, including in Kuwait and Bahrain. US President Donald Trump says Iran wants to reach an agreement badly, and he's still deciding what to do.
4: We'll find out whether or not we settle with them or we just finish it off.
3: Iran says its national security depends on Tehran maintaining its control of the Strait of Hormuz.
0: The US Defense Secretary Pete Hegseth has announced that he's rolling out a new screening program for testosterone deficiency among troops. The screenings will be conducted annually as part of service members' required medical screenings for those 30 years and older. Mr. Hegseth says that while replacement therapy will be voluntary, it allows troops to operate at their absolute best.
5: It's well-established science that as we age, testosterone levels often naturally drop. This initiative, it's not about artificial enhancement. It's about restoring and optimizing your natural capabilities, protecting your longevity, and ensuring you have the biological foundation required to sustain the fight.
0: A new study shows China is now viewed more positively than the US in many countries around the world. The US-based think tank, the Pew Research Center, has found that while the United States is still seen to respect personal freedoms more than China, China is seen to interfere in other countries' affairs less than the US. The organization polled more than 42,000 people in 36 countries, with Spain, Indonesia, Italy, Greece, and Canada among the countries that saw the biggest swings towards China. Argentina is into the final of the Men's Soccer World Cup after a 2-1 win over England. ABC Sports' Amanda Shalala reports from Atlanta Stadium.
6: Argentina has once again pulled off a miraculous comeback to break millions of English hearts and keep this pulsating title defence beating. Anthony Gordon converted England's pressure with the first goal of the game in the second half, but Argentina seized control from there. Enzo Fernandez equalised in the 85th minute and Lautaro Martinez clinched the win in injury time. Lionel Messi provided both assists as La Albiceleste move into the final against Spain, while England ponders another campaign where it's fallen short.
0: South Australia's weather: Renmark partly cloudy 15, Mount Gambier cloudy 16, Port Lincoln sunny 16, Port Pirie mostly sunny 16, Adelaide mostly sunny, a top of 16 degrees, currently 15. ABC News.
7: Hello, this is The World Today. Nice to be with you. I'm Andy Park, coming to you from Gadigal Land in Sydney. This Thursday, football isn't coming home. 60 years since their last win, England out of the World Cup to Argentina. And upstairs at a pub one weeknight, dads are learning new skills they were never taught and never thought they needed until they became girl daddies.
8: We're going to learn how to do a plait. So it sounds complicated. It is not complicated, I promise.
9: My daughter is very proud every single time she wears these new hairstyles. She said, Dad went to the pub and learnt how to plait my hair or braid my hair now.
10: I think this might be a full knockdown rebuild.
11: Yeah.
12: That's okay. You can start again. There is time.
11: I'm starting again.
7: I can't wait to bring you that story. First, though, Australian artificial intelligence companies are warning the federal government's stance on copyright rules will hurt any chances to profit from the fast growth.

0: growing industry. The Prime Minister, Anthony Albanese, is standing firm on his stance that a text and data mining exemption won't be allowed for companies to train AI models. But some AI business owners say existing copyright rules already do the job, and they're calling on the federal government to reconsider. Stephanie Smale has the latest.
1: Adam Barty runs an AI and digital consultancy that's helping big corporations in Australia build AI into their workflow.
2: It might be reviewing insurance claims or something like that, and those being managed by AI with a human still there to supervise the outputs. There's a lot of that going on. There's not a lot of organisations and certainly none of our clients that want to talk publicly about what they're doing because they feel like they're getting a competitive edge from it.
1: Adam Barty says the federal government's new AI policy plan, which promises case-by-case copyright rules if big tech wants to use Australian-made content, is bad news. He argues that model isn't workable.
2: AI models are trained on a huge set of data that is fixed, that contains all of the information on the web and a lot more. That's a foundational training block. You can't unpick that and take certain rights holders out and leave other ones in. And even more complex now, we're at a period where

0: you can't unpick that and take certain rights holders out and leave other ones in. And even more complex now, we're at a period where previous AI models are being used to train new AI models. And those previous AI models were built on copyrighted materials as well.
1: Adam Barty points out existing copyright laws do the job and could be used in AI the same way they're used in education, where materials are used and a tribunal resolves any issues with compensation. If not, he's warning Australia will fall behind.
0: There's just too many rights holders in Australia, and you can't have an organisation like Anthropic or OpenAI expected to have negotiations with every single rights holder to get them to agree. I think the fundamental issue that keeps getting missed in the discussions is it's all in all out. If we continue to block any options to train here, they'll just set up labs, set up data centres and other places, set up their labs there and do the training there, and we won't get a slice of the pie and our rights holders won't get anything at all.
1: The Federal Attorney General, Michelle Rowland, argues the copyright policy is the right one.
2: It is an issue that governments, regulators and the artistic community and creatives right around the world are grappling with. And I think the Prime Minister's conviction, in which he stated the key principles that will underpin our copyright regime, should not only demonstrate that we take very seriously the issue of culture and the ownership and control, but also that we want investment in this country and we want workable solutions in an AI age.
1: Not all businesses using AI share the same concerns about the federal government's AI regulations. Roxani Bandini-Mader is the co-founder of a climate risk mapping company, using AI to recognise vegetation patterns on satellite imagery. She doesn't see any risk for her business with the new rules, but also points out Australia should do what it can to make the most of the fast-changing technology.
3: So I think it's a massive productivity advantage for Australia if we embrace AI in the right way. And I think actually people starting to work with AI actually can become much more productive and we can really actually do amazing work with it. But of course that comes with the risk that we all know, but I think we have the capability and we can build from it.
1: In terms of data centres, innovation experts say Australia has some tough competition. Pi Shen Seet is a professor of entrepreneurship and innovation at Edith Cowan University.
4: This is a highly contested space. Every country, including those that do not have land or water or natural resources, is trying to get into this industry, like Singapore. They are trying to encourage more data centres. It's a question of what areas does Australia want to carve out. Maybe Australia wants to do it with renewables and cheap water, but it cannot just stop there if we want to get further benefits.
1: So what else does Australia need to do?
4: It needs to say, okay, we need to focus on one or two things and get that done well to attract the right technology companies and investment.
1: Professor Seet points out the federal government's plan to create a national framework for the rollout of data centres is the right move to avoid states and territories competing with each other for the potential economic boost the projects could offer.
5: Stephanie Smale there, as the leaders of some of Australia's largest universities appear before the Royal Commission on Anti-Semitism and Social Cohesion for a second day. One university vice-chancellor has accused her peers of allowing anti-Semitism to flourish on campus. In a written submission, vice-chancellor of Western Sydney University, Professor Jennifer Westacott, wrote that universities were hiding behind the concept of free speech and haven't done enough to address anti-Semitism. Bridget Fitzgerald here.
6: It was the longest-running protest on an Australian university campus. For 110 days in 2024, activists established an encampment at ANU to highlight the plight of Palestinians in Gaza. Professor Joan Leach, acting provost at ANU, concedes the language used by some of the protesters, including accusing a fellow student of supporting genocide, was anti-Semitic.
7: Because it was asking her as a member of the Jewish community to take responsibility for something very many miles away, and shouted at her in a harassing tone.
6: Professor Leach was also asked about an incident during an online student meeting where a complaint was made about someone making a Nazi salute and a gesture imitating a Hitler mustache. She

0: He says that complaint was investigated, but there was no finding of misconduct. However, ANU has brought in policies to address harm caused by anti-Semitism, including reviewing posters that are on display on campus. Professor Leach again.
1: In residential halls, the residential senior advisors and staff that are on campus routinely walk the halls, as it were, to look at what is being posted and to, especially in residential environments, make sure that it is where it should be and it is safe for students. That happens every 2 weeks. We also have the Fix My Campus app that receives updates from members of the public that might see things that they don't like. And any officer of the university can take a complaint and report it through that mechanism and have done. To find unauthorized postings.
0: But Professor Leach says there's more work for the uni to do to address anti-Semitism, including a decision on whether security guards should receive specific training.
1: So at the moment, we are working through a series of gaps that we have found through this process and trying to work those in as quickly as we can on that specific item. I'm not sure what the timeline is. But we do have material that we can make ready for that.
0: In a written submission, Western Sydney University Vice Chancellor Jennifer Westacott accused other universities of hiding behind the concept of free speech to cover for behaviour she called completely abhorrent. Professor Westacott also declared anti-Semitism has been allowed to flourish on university campuses. In testimony on Wednesday, University of Sydney Vice Chancellor Mark Scott defended his university's decision to balance free speech and the right to protest with the safety of other students. But since receiving further training on anti-Semitism, he says if he had his time again, he would have engaged more with Jewish students and staff on how the university was responding to the pro-Palestinian encampment.
2: More regularly, getting more feedback, listening more to the lived experience, and seeing whether, in fact, if we did that, that changed any of the tactics and the settings and the management strategies that we did. And I think that was a clear oversight at the time. I think we just got a single message in our mind, and that message was to try and end the encampment.
0: The Royal Commission has already heard from Jewish students and staff who say these institutions failed to adequately address anti-Semitism on campus.
3: Bridget Fitzgerald. I'm Andy Park. 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Subscribe to the podcast for all our stories. Just search for The World Today. Well, so much of recent global conflict has been focused on regions around the Earth's middle. Quietly and perhaps coldly, international rules and norms in the polar regions are changing. China has openly stated its ambition to become a polar great power by 2030 and is expanding its footprint across both the Arctic and Antarctica, despite holding no territorial claims in either region. Australian Strategic Policy Institute Senior Fellow Dr. Elizabeth Buchanan argues Australia should develop a dedicated polar strategy and appoint a polar ambassador. Dr. Buchanan, welcome to you.
4: Hi, Andy.
3: High North, low tension. That was the sort of Norwegian saying which allowed much of Scandinavia to sort of get along with their Arctic neighbours, Russia. It was sort of adopted by NATO and the Allies as well. But that's no longer really the status quo, particularly in the Arctic. Why is that?
4: Well, largely since the Russian invasion of Ukraine in 2022, a lot of the Arctic powers there above the Arctic Circle halted engagement and cooperation with Russia on Arctic affairs. Now, that's an issue because legitimately the largest territorial claimant of the Arctic is Russia, over 50%. So if you think about that as a maritime region that is opening up and there are more and more actors interested in accessing the gains that are in that region, when you've got one power that is controlling over half of that domain, sidelined, that is a strategic issue just in terms of the history of that region. So sort of a Cold War 101, it was siloed in many ways away from what was happening elsewhere in the world. And yes, you mentioned high north, low tension. Now that has been the NATO sort of setting since the Cold War. And on and off, I think over the last decade, leaders within NATO.

0: have tested the idea of having an Arctic strategy or using the term Arctic, but they've always shied away from using that because it might upset the Russians. And the report that I've just put out builds upon, I think, the lessons that we are missing here in Australia. Yes, we are extremely far away, but you know, with technology today, the international system and our international order has compressed that what happens in the Arctic matters for us.
1: Indeed. I mean, you say it's a big maritime corridor, but also an aviation one with new Qantas flights flying direct to the UK through the Arctic region over the top of the earth there. So really, for a long time, we've believed that China and Russia have acted as a unified bloc in the polar regions. You say that's no longer the case. Why is that?
0: They are engaged in quite a number of bilateral agreements, and it's a really interesting dynamic. We call it a marriage of convenience. So it is not correct to argue Russia and China are a unified bloc acting together everywhere. I think that a lot of Australian policymakers, but especially sort of in the West in terms of us analysts who admire the problem, it's quite comforting and easy to kind of put the two actors in the same box. But this is not the case. They are clear competitors when it comes to the Antarctic, and there's quite a few lessons for us there.
1: Amongst your recommendations, you're calling for the federal government to appoint a polar ambassador. Is there any precedent for us appointing an ambassador to a region, not a country?
0: Yeah, the point of having a polar ambassador is that we would be aligning ourselves with many of our partners. So the EU as an institution has for almost a decade had a dedicated polar ambassador to deal with those regions. The UK, the French are also moving there as well. India as well has polar ambassador positions. And the point is we need that unifying position because we have much more of a stake when it comes to being a polar power. You know, China might say that it has ambitions to be a polar great power, but it has no territorial sovereign claim to point to. Whereas Australia, you know, we administer the external Antarctic territory, the Australian Antarctic territory. So this is a question of sovereignty, of the rights for our children and our grandchildren.
1: Australian Strategic Policy Institute Senior Fellow, Dr. Elizabeth Buchanan, thank you so much for your time.
0: Thanks.
1: Now, a warning, this next story contains sounds some football fans might find uncomfortable, others less so.
2: England are in trouble, and maybe through Lautaro Martinez, they're going out to the semi-final stage. It's been header after header after header, and this one finds the back of the net.
1: Yes, I'm talking about this morning's second semi-final of the World Cup tournament, England versus Argentina. Exactly 60 years after their last tournament win, the English were facing a 2-1 scoreline well into extra time, and then
2: we're into the 12th added minute, and Argentina, the world champions, are going to the 2026 final.
1: That final against Spain will be played on Monday, while England will meet France in a third-place playoff. But for Argentinian fans, it was ecstasy. For the English, agony.
3: Beating England, especially with all the history behind it, is something impossible to explain. It's unbelievable.
4: Honestly, when the World Cup started, I said, my World Cup ends with England, beating England. Now I want to win it. Now I want the fourth title.
5: To basically give up, go defensive and think, yeah, let's just hold on to what we got. Come on.
6: As soon as we scored that first goal, it was just defense, pushing back. No, I just think there needed to be more urgency to not just protect one goal. Should have been two goals.
1: ABC sports editor Amanda Shalala joins me now. Amanda, are we allowed to say sucked into the Poms today? Take me through this morning's England-Argentina game.
7: I think it is a little bit harsh, Andy, because they came up against a team that has just been magnificent throughout this tournament in coming back from these types of situations. Backs to the wall, everything to play for. Argentina has done it once again. This Argentina team is just unbelievable to watch, Andy, and what they can do in the sort of miracles they can conjure in the late stages of games. And it's not to say they don't have the talent, that they don't deserve it. It's just amazing that they keep

0: on doing it game after game after game, where many other teams would wilt and would not be able to sustain themselves under that kind of pressure. So England really was looking so good for large portions of this match up until the point when Anthony Gordon scored the goal to put the three Lions ahead. But I think they will be crushed in the manner in which they lost this game, because they could have done it, Andy. This was such a great opportunity for them to finally make a first World Cup final since 1966. But as the Argentines have done so many times here in North America, they scored late goals, two goals in 7 minutes, including the winner in stoppage time, to snatch that dream away from poor old England once again, who I do feel some sympathy for. But you have to celebrate what La Alba Celeste have managed to do here. This has been a phenomenal journey for them so far, to be able to keep rising like a phoenix from the ashes. And their fans are understandably ecstatic.
1: So, Amanda, what now for England? What do you think will happen in the fallout from this match?
0: There's going to be a lot that will fall on the shoulders of the manager, Thomas Tuchel. He made some decisions after they went ahead, particularly some substitutions, which were more defensive. And then there was the way that they played after they scored the goal. They were trying to protect the lead rather than to keep taking the game to Argentina. So I think there's going to be a lot of questions around that and whether Tuchel is the right man to continue taking them forward. He was praised leading into this tournament, throughout this tournament. He's done a fantastic job, but ultimately he has fallen short of what the benchmark was for him and for what the tree was expecting. And the players as well, they have to try and shake off these demons. They've done it so many times before where they've fallen short, and some of the mental demons have really taken over and have prevented them from fulfilling their potential. They have to ensure that doesn't happen again. We saw Jude Bellingham have the best tournament of his life. Harry Kane was excellent through this tournament as well. There is still a lot of talent in this team. So you hope that the fans and that the press don't turn on them too much, because they can still do something special. But then again, been saying this for decades, and England keeps on coming up with the same result.
1: That's the ABC's sports editor, Amanda Shalala. Now, you're going to love this story. If you're a fellow girl dad, do you know your plaits from your braids? Better yet, can you manage a passable effort in the stress of the morning rush to school? Well, what if you could head to your local pub and learn the art of the plait while enjoying a pint? That's exactly what's happening in Sydney's inner west. Our reporter, Tanya Dendrinos, went along to watch the artistry unfold.
2: Long-haired mannequin heads and hairbrushes. Not what you'd typically imagine to be lining the table of your local brewery.
3: You also have some bows, because everything looks cuter with a bow on it.
2: Hairdresser Jacqueline Shell is talking through what's in the bag of tricks her latest group of students will be working with.
4: Pints and Plaits is a 90-minute workshop where dads can come and have a beer and have a chat, and they learn four really simple school-ready hairstyles to make mornings a little bit easier.
2: Father of two, Ryan Frid, saw the workshop underway while having dinner at the venue weeks ago and decided to sign up.
5: I tried a plait once and it was beyond atrocious. I don't think you can even call it a plait.
2: He says he doesn't think a workshop like this would have happened when he was growing up.
5: Seeing things like this just helps break down those barriers for me, and I don't know. It's completely against how I was raised, but it's nice to break those generational curses and actually, you know, millennial fathers want to get involved. We want to be different from our dads, and it's just nice to get involved with my kids in every aspect I possibly can.
3: We're going to learn how to do a plait. So it sounds complicated. It is not complicated, I promise.
2: And it doesn't take long for the style to be mastered.
6: Photographic evidence of the plaits already been sent through to my wife.
7: The unrealistic bit is I'm not allowed to have a beer in the morning while I'm doing this.
2: Before you came here, what would you have rated your hair skills?
6: Zero.
2: And how are you feeling halfway through?
6: I feel like I've got something. I feel like I can probably send my daughter to daycare with some kind of style.
2: Damien Mann is from a family of four boys.
8: I don't have a baby girl yet, but I got one on the way. And I guess part of the excitement and planning was kind of look at all these things. The thought of not being able to do my own daughter's hair isn't something that sits well with me at all.
2: With a plait down pat, it's time to tackle the braid.
8: I need professional help.
6: Yeah, I

0: I think this might be a full knockdown rebuild.
1: Yeah.
2: After a couple of takes.
3: It's beautiful.
0: Yeah, that looks very good. Thank you very much. Thank you for your patience
3: sick.
0: There.
3: No, it's literally my job.
0: Very happy.
2: The idea so quickly great. Impressing onlookers too.
4: I think it's a fantastic idea. I've got two sons, so we don't have too much need for plats in our family, but my wife put her shoulder out a few years ago, and the quality of my platting while I had to plat for her was truly, truly abysmal.
5: Honestly, you don't want to learn doing it on a child because it's like having a fighting mongoose in your hands while you're trying to brush their hair. So, like, if you want even a reasonable chance of being able to do your kid's hair, you know, you need the skill first. So this is a perfect place to learn it.
2: Aaron Winwood took part in the workshop last month and says he uses his new skills every day.
6: My daughter is very proud every single time she wears these new hairstyles. She said, "Dad went to the pub and learnt how to plait my hair or braid my hair now."
2: Founder Jacqueline Shell says she's expanding across Sydney.
7: I ran the first one in April. I put it together with 2 weeks on my hands and the first one sold out within a day. I was beside myself and I'm still have like a little cheer every time I get an email that someone's bought a ticket.
8: I think it's really lovely. It's making me smile just hearing you say it.
2: Lynn Craig is a professor of sociology and social policy at the University of Melbourne.
8: I like it if they're getting together and telling each other about it, because part of the mental load on women is often having to teach men to do things in order that they can be shared. So that transition thing, it's also part of the cognitive and mental demands of parenting to be the one that knows all that stuff, and teaching is a task in itself.
2: Workshops like Pints and Plats are an example of the evolution of parenting.
8: Involved fatherhood is something that's been sort of hoped for and encouraged and seen as some kind of solution to the burden on women historically over the last 20 or 30 years. As it's gone on, they definitely are taking on up those roles. It's apparent from research that we know that they're

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2: And I've got to say, this is the place to be. If you have never been to Tea Tree Gully Library before, today is the day. And what a library it is. This is just vibrant and so many people here. It's actually cavernous in a way. And like a cave, there are all these different pockets. So if you go towards one end, it's where the early childhood, young children place is. They've got Lego pits. And yes, the kids are allowed to dig in there and throw it around the place. And people come and scoop it up behind them. Storytelling time with one of the most beautiful places for a storytelling space that I've ever seen. It's got a real theme to it. It's butterflies and caterpillars. And then as you move through the library, there are all of these different displays of things the way they used to be. Things to us as adults in our, you know, in our middle ages into our older ages, they used to be every day. Rotary telephones, for example, cassette players, and behind us is where all of the action is. And Troy Sincock is going to be here roving reporting and bringing you some of the colour and the highlights of some of the activities that put on here for you today. And there is just so much that you can do. And I've already been very pleased to have met some of the people who are here today. Tim, hello.
3: Hello, how are you?
2: And your son, Nikan. Hello, Nikan.
4: Hello.
2: Now, Tim, what have you seen so far here today with Nikan?
3: Actually, we came here to just be a little bit far away, technology and computer and some things, maybe come back to the previous and show Nikan how we just be there and how

0: we could just make ourselves maybe more busy, and how was the previous entertainment there. And that was so fun for Nikan to be here, and also for me to see maybe that just make my memory survived here, to see everything which was related to the previews, and see this day here in TT Regali Library.
1: Yes, that memories are alive and preserved. I think you put that really beautifully, Tim. And Nikan, you brought something special from home. What did you bring there? Show me. Tell me all about it. What is this?
2: It's like something they can put on the radio and it tells a story.
1: And Dad, this is something that you've had at home. What is it?
0: Yeah, that's a cassette player which was about a very old story. So we just bought that for Nikan to just see how was previously, instead of having some podcasts or some very digital stories which is here. Mm-hmm. So we didn't have any cassette player in our home to see how it works. So it was very excited for Nikan to see here some cassette players and something that, and see how it works.
1: And you got it to put it into the cassette player as well. How did it go?
2: It didn't work
1: because no one could figure out how to use it. I was there, Tim. We're going, oh yeah, cassette player, we know how this works. About four adults going, we can't figure out how to use the cassette player, we've forgotten. So what did you do in the end, Nikan? Put it back in the box and walk away. What's been the best thing that you've seen here? Did you do any crafting or felting or puzzles?
2: I went there and I
1: put him on the spot, haven't I?
2: Played with speed stacks.
1: Oh, speed stacks. They've got that here. That's very unplugged. It's been so lovely to meet you, Tim and Nikan. And thank you so much for stopping and humiliating us all with your cassette tape that we couldn't figure out how to use. You have a wonderful day. Thank you. Bye-bye.
0: Thank you. Bye.
1: So as you can see, there's so much that you can do. Bring something from home. See if you can show it around. I was also earlier with Nikan showing him how to use the tin can phones, which I'm working today with a producer who's a bit younger than I am, and so she had a go at the tin can phones and didn't quite realize that you had to have the string between the two tin cans really taut to make it work. So this is old school play that a lot of people have never engaged in before. So please come and say hello. We are at Tea Tree Gully Library, and the music doesn't stop just because we're doing an outside broadcast. Here are some of the tunes I've got for you today.
3: This is Afternoons with Joe Laverty. I used to-

0: You're listening to Joe Laverty.
1: I specifically chose Call Me by Blondie because back when Blondie wrote that song, calling anybody was used with a rotary phone. Today, young people like Nick Arden, they see the rotary phone and their mind boggles. How does this work? Where do I put my finger? It's endlessly entertaining. And Simon Williamson is the organiser of Analog Day for Tea Tree Gully Library. Where did this idea come from, Simon?
2: Oh, it's a fabulous day down here in the library. So Analog Day came about because we were having a team meeting earlier in the year and we were talking about how it was really about how libraries are a low screen environment, and we were saying libraries and books especially are the epitome of analog devices. We thought, hey, there's an event idea in that.

0: And Festival, which is the July Libraries Festival. When was the last time you tried something for the first time at your library? Was coming up, and we thought, what an amazing opportunity to showcase analog entertainment, whether it's books or jigsaws or puzzles, retro electronics and gadgets, all sorts of things. So we thought, hey, let's make a whole day of it. And here we are.
1: I think you actually do need a whole day in a lot of ways, because I spent a good half an hour just walking around the place, and I wanted to do everything. And I think you could probably spend an entire day enjoying Analog Day. So take me through some of the things that you've got set up here today for people to come and have a go at.
0: Sure. So we have slot car racing, carpet bowls. We have a pinball machine and a foosball machine. Real like entertainment that predates the smartphone. We have sock puppets, felting, some other arts and crafts, crocheting. We have a display of retro and analog and retro devices, from VHS players to typewriters, rotary phones, as you mentioned, and more. Electronic games, old sewing machines, all sorts.
1: Speaking of the things retro, and we've got a lot of guests coming up over the next couple of hours for you to engage with, but Trent Cucciarelli from Lego Masters is going to be here. So if you've got a young person who's a massive fan, A, of the building blocks, B, of Lego Masters, Trent Cucciarelli is going to be here after 2 o'clock. Come in, because it's a good time to come. Any time is a good time to come to the Tea Tree Gully Library for Analog Day. I did get a bit distracted by the typewriter. Mm. There's something that's so tactile about it, isn't it? It's just so, it feels so good.
0: And that clicky noise just takes you straight back.
1: The clicky noise. If you make a mistake, though, the frustration of having to backspace, white out, try again, and what a mess you make.
0: Yeah, absolutely.
1: People get very good at it. And felting, I mean, when I heard that there was felting, I thought, oh, that sounds like fun. Easy, lo-fi fun. Did you see the felt ball that I made?
0: Oh,
1: this is a felt ball. Isn't it hideous?
0: Yeah, that's cute.
1: Is it cute?
0: What is it?
1: Well, it's meant to be a felt ball.
0: Okay. It looks like a fly.
1: It looks like I've made some serious errors with it. But the felting is about a 20-step process.
0: It is. It's a lot more complicated than you would think. And I wasn't even aware of what was involved in creating felt from wool.
1: Yeah.
0: One of my staff here today is an expert in that field.
1: Yes, and he's shown us all the process. But happily for people with short attention spans, each step takes only minutes. Pick it up, you stretch it out, roll it up, put it in hot water. Now give it a shake. So if you've got someone who just wants to be on the move all the time, isn't into really slow arts and crafts, felting might be the trick. Mm. Well, you go ahead and enjoy the rest of your day.
0: Thank you.
1: This is going until what time?
0: Until 3 p.m. today.
1: 3 p.m. So the same time as I finish on the afternoon's program for 891, that's when it's all going to be closing. So only a few hours left. Please come and say hello at Tea Tree Gully Library. Thank you so much, Simon. See you later. And what a great idea. Congratulations. Will you do it an annual thing now, do you think?
0: Oh, anything's possible.
1: Okay, that's great. Simon Williamson, who is the organiser of Analog Day on 891 ABC Afternoons. Now, I've brought in some star power with me, and that is ABC's Troy Sincock, who is going to be bringing some of the colour and the sounds. Whereabouts have we got you now, Troy? Nowhere. Troy is not here. He is here somewhere, but making connection with Troy may be a little bit trickier than I thought. So introduce then Kyle, who has just stepped into the fray, who was the one who is showing me the felting. Now look at this. Describe this beautiful thing that I've created here, Kyle.
2: This is a amazing striated sort of purple and green, let's say, miniature planetoid. It is very dense because there's a lot of vigour in felting, shall we say.
1: Yes.
2: So, yeah.
1: You know when something rolls under the couch or the bed and you pick it up and it's just covered in fur and fluff and dog hair and whatever, of human hair, the worst kind of human hair. That's what this looks like. Like it's rolled under something and come back with the worst kinds of hair on it.
2: It's probably the most polite dust bunny I've ever seen. And I mean, in my house, you do actually get felted dust bunnies because there's that much wool knocking about. So we will get some pretty interesting shapes like that. But yeah, friendly dust bunny would be your best visualization.
1: Tell me about yourself, Kyle. You seemed like you were in your element over there with the felting.

0: But I understand you're a jack of all crafts.
1: Yes, there isn't a handicraft or art form that I'm not interested in. I'm super keen about just joining things together and practicing. There's so many fun, interesting types of art form, whether it be textiles or woodwork or painting or sculpting, all sorts of amazing stuff that is freely available to be learnt or taught or, yeah, hear about. And it's just, there's just so much fun to be had.
0: So you're helping people do a little bit of felting. What other crafts are you handy at?
1: So I recently taught myself wood lathing. I'm a pretty average sculptor, I would say. I'm a pretty good costume fabricator as well. My partner is also a costume fabricator, an amazing woman. So between us, there's not anything that we can't really make. Pretty okay at furniture and really average house renovator.
0: Wow. What is your space like at home? Because it sounds like there's a lot going on in every corner.
1: Yeah, it's not super child-friendly, our house. A lot of sharp edges or like things in progress, but there's also... We try to keep things like mannequins in our house down to a minimum. We were outnumbered 5-1 at one point, and that's pretty scary when it's dark or they move around. But so our house has a lot of ongoing projects, knitting... we're carving a few spoons at the moment, so yeah, if there's not sawdust or wool somewhere, it's a problem.
0: I need to know a little bit more about your partner. It sounds like you two are perfect for each other. How did you meet?
1: We met working in a bookstore because, as with libraries, anything that will give me free books is my best place. Enkin is, she works at State Theatre and is the part of their costume department and is amazing. So between us, the kind of skill share that we have is a lot of fun. And yeah, we just mesh really well together. I'm incredibly lucky to have found her and hopefully continue to impress her along the way. So.
0: Well, it sounds like a match made in heaven to me. We're at the Tea Tree Gully Library for Analog Day. Please come and say hello. And Kyle is someone that you'll see with the felting department. Kyle, what you work at the library. What is it that you do here?
1: So I'm our events and programs officer, and I basically help things along with everything. So while people will... have event ideas for us, I'll be the one that kind of glues the background together, much as my actual, you know, crafty skills. So organization in the background, make sure music and tech goes really well, also a fairly dab hand at technology, which is useful, but yeah, make sure everything runs smoothly is my kind of background job there.
0: Well, we had a real problem with some of the tech earlier, Kyle. I don't know if you heard.
1: Oh,
0: yeah, with the tape deck.
1: Oh,
0: I know. Nikan's brought this cassette tape from home to play little Nikan, full of hope and expectation and wonder about what this thing was going to do. And we had about half a dozen adults try and figure out how to use the tape deck, and we couldn't remember. We're like, is the tape in the right way? Does it need to be rewound? Why can't... Is it even switched on at one point was a question we were asking. So the tech is... The tech's not working, Kyle. Either that or it's us who couldn't remember how to do it.
1: No, let's just say the tech's not working.
0: Good.
1: I was in a different space in that place, obviously, so we can temporarily blame me for them. That's the other thing about Analog Day, is that you forget how many of these skills you can sometimes forget. You don't need to learn or you don't need to remember all of this stuff, but when it comes down to it, yeah, being able to change a tyre or a tyre knot or... just live without your phone is actually really useful and really calming. I haven't seen anyone walk out of here more stressed. Everyone is more zen about the fact that they're doing something with their hands or not staring at their phone. So, yeah, look, older tech is temperamental, we'll say.
0: And having your brain just work on that wave, which is more creative and trying to work out things with the tape deck. We were confident. We took the tape. We put it in. Yes, we know what we're doing. Close the tape deck, and then after that, hit play. Oh, it's not working. And after that, it all seemed to become a little bit more complicated. It's a shame because we should be able to keep these skills.
1: You should. But again, it's also teaching, I guess, sort of problem solving. It's like, okay, this isn't working. Let's move on to the next step. Or let's try this. Or let's give it our best. And also the same with almost any art or craft or any, let's not say problem, but there's always a different way to look at it. And I mean, with a tape deck... try your best, and there's got to be a good singer in the library. We can always just someone's got to be able to belt out a tune. So,
0: well, Kyle, thank you for my ugly felt ball. I will treasure this, and I see I've only got one ball, but I saw you helping some other people make 3 or 4, making a bracelet so they could walk away with a felt bracelet. So we've got you until 3, and come down for Analog Day. Thank you, Kyle.
1: Come down and visit. We're happy to help. Thanks for having us.
0: See you later. That
1: Cheers.
0: Is Kyle. He's in charge of the felting on 891 ABC Adelaide. This is us at Tea Tree Gully Library. Now we'll try again to catch up with ABC roving reporter Troy Sincock. Hello, Troy.
2: G'day, Joe. Sorry about that earlier. I was too busy.

0: Busy to talk to you. There's a lot going on over here in the corner of the library where I am. In fact, there are tables of four computers surrounded by bookshelves containing folders with funeral notices from the paper, records of the histories of prominent family members as well. And on the wall, a big sign saying family history. That's why Patricia from Greenwith is here, looking to complete her family tree. Patricia, how's it going for you so far?
1: It's going fine. I'm filling in all the gaps that I want it to do that I can't do without help.
0: How many gaps do you have in the family tree right now?
1: How many gaps? Well, I'm trying to find somebody's death notice, which I can't really find. There's too many people that's got the same name.
0: Okay, so you decided to come and see the volunteers here at Tea Tree Gully Library. What have you discovered so far in regards to your family tree?
1: They aren't convicts.
0: Oh, well, thank goodness for that. And you'd be one of the few too, wouldn't you?
1: Yes, I am.
0: Anything else that you've learned?
1: No, they made money and, like, when we get to our generations, we don't get it anymore.
0: Oh, well, they didn't hand it down through the generations?
1: No, they definitely didn't hand it down. Pity, isn't it?
0: You're not going to do that, are you?
1: I haven't got any hand down.
0: All right, well, I'm also here with Helen. Helen is one of the volunteers at the library in the family history section. And you've been volunteering for quite some time too, Helen.
2: Yes, hello. Yes, I've been volunteering here now for nearly 29 years.
0: Why has you do that?
2: Well, I started off doing my own family history. And I don't know, I just like the detective work of it and started in the... The librarian that was here said, well, would you like to come in and help others? And that's how it started, and I'm still going.
0: That's wonderful.
2: And I've got a couple of other cohorts now. We've gone up to five people working now and volunteers coming in to help people. And sort of from Tuesday, Wednesday and Thursday.
0: I can see why it would be a very fulfilling experience when you have some success. It could be really frustrating for some people as well. So having you close at hand to assist would be really valuable. What sort of assistance do you provide?
2: Well, that is it. When we do family history, you always say to people, or genealogy, you've got to take the good with the bad. And unfortunately, every family has... very good and some very bad, and you've got to accept that. Some people can't accept it and they don't want to. But having said that, you know, it's sort of fulfilling to know who your roots are and where you come from. And we find most people, and it's not only that, it's a social thing. A lot of people come in and start doing family history with us, and we've got to know them, and some of them have been coming in for, you know, nearly as long as us. I mean, both the other volunteers are... June is one of our volunteers. She came in after her husband died and said, oh, you know, I need to do something. And so we cornered her as well, and she volunteered, and Jeff. And, yeah, so we've been on, you know, just helping people. We've helped people with, we can't do a great deal, like with adoptions and so forth, but we can send people in the right direction, where to go, what departments or government departments or whatever. Or if they're in the local area, sometimes we have students come in and want to know where things are, you know, because we have maps here as well. We have maps and the books and the history of the area, so that helps them with their work.
0: I was going to ask you a little bit more about these resources, because I saw Patricia looking over your shoulder on the computer before, but some of this work happens away from the computer on analog day as well, doesn't it? Tell me about these folders and the resources you have here at the library.
2: Besides the internet, which we do use, we have birth, deaths and marriage books. We have hip family histories, and we even have family histories that have people given us, the books on people in the area, and others as well. We try to keep as many things as we can. And Susie, our librarian, she's been working on all the books and getting them all up to date as we go along, so that they're, you know, useful. Some of the stuff was quite old, and things change in family history and where you can get things. So she's been doing an excellent job of doing all that.
0: And Helen, I suppose that, you know, for some people, you would just assume that everything is on the internet. That's not the case, as I've discovered today.
2: Oh, no, not always. And what is nice too is we have the old fish, which I don't know, you can look under the light and you can see the original certificates.
0: Oh, yes.
2: And we do have some... old council minutes and books and the birth decimals. It's just nice to look at them for a start.
0: Absolutely.
2: But then we do have other our books where if you can't go on a, if you're not booked, we have a booking system where you book in for an hour at a time.
0: Awesome.
2: But if you can't, but you could also look at the birth, deaths and marriages yourself on the in the books.
0: Great.
2: And find out, you know, who did this and did what. And we've got the biographical index, which were done, they were done by the genealogy on the on all the ships that came to South Australia, so you can build up a whole picture of your family history in South Australia or overseas, wherever.
0: Well, there you can see it's an incredible resource here at the Tea Tree Gully Library. If you're looking to find out more about your family history, not a bad place to stop off, Jo.
3: Thank you very much, Troy. Yes, it's all happening here, and I have to say, I did rely on a little bit of star power, so that's why I've asked Troy Sincock to come along, and he's going to bring some of the sounds at Tea Tree Gully Library today for Analogue Day. But also, coming up, if you're the children in your life, or maybe you, when you were a young person, were a big fan of ABC News' BTN, I have one of the presenters from BTN who is going to be here as part of our News of the Day panel. I remember when my kids went to WOMAD one year, they spotted someone from BTN there, and that's all they could talk about. We saw someone from BTN. They're just so, so famous among the young people. And so we have a BTN presenter here. So that's coming up after the news when we have our News of the Day panel. At 7 minutes to one, it's time for a little tune. I've chosen this one specifically for those who have memories of what it was like to have an unplugged childhood, when you really had to make the entertainment and the fun yourself. The imagination was paramount, and times are a bit simpler. This is I Remember When I Was Young.

0: just very reflective of everything that's going on today. Matt Taylor with I Remember When I Was Young on 891 ABC Adelaide. This is your afternoon's program for Analog Day. It is just a few minutes away from the latest in the news.
1: One of the ways I like to get analog and off screens is by going to Mount Lofty and doing the walk. What a beautiful location it is. Have a look at the waterfall. Have a look at this. It is pounding at the moment, just like my heart when I get to the top.
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0: Our News of the Day panel is just around the corner. Again, I've said I've got star power with one of the BTN presenters who's going to be here. We've got some big topics which we're going to approach, including whether or not anyone who is still alive should be honoured with a statue or a building named after them. Or should we be mindful that their life is still yet to be lived and indiscretions may be made and we don't want to have to one day pull down their statue or remove them from certain halls of fame? So should we wait until people are dead before we honour them with a statue or a building named after them? That's one of the questions. And another one is, it's actually inspired by an article in The Australian with Amy Shark. And the question is, she said, I am done. She's done with a certain thing in her life. I'll reveal what that is. But what are you done with? That's my question for you today. It's time for the news at 1 o'clock.
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5: ABC News with Olivia Mason. Good afternoon. More impacted families have been contacted regarding alleged childcare abuser Hamish Tate. Police say investigations into his alleged offending in remote South Australia are ongoing. The 35-year-old is in custody in New South Wales, charged with 329 offences, allegedly committed between 2009 and 2025. Detective Acting Inspector Emmanuel Sardoulios from the Australian Federal Police says it's hoped the release of images of the clothing children were wearing might prompt further information from the community. He says the number of alleged victims yet to be identified has dropped to 16, down from 22 yesterday, due to help from the public.
6: We hope that with your help in relation to these images today, we can reduce that figure even more. The local contact point has received over 300 calls in relation to information that could be provided as part of Operation Noonbee.
5: An independent public inquiry into the AUKUS Defence Pact is being held in Adelaide today to hear a range of perspectives on the defence deal. It's one of several to be held around the country, giving the public the chance to ask questions about the pact, the cost and the management of nuclear waste. Former Environment Minister Peter Garrett is leading the inquiry and says there are still many unknowns.
7: We're sceptical about AUKUS, there's no question. And I think the main reason for that is because there has not been anything approaching a proper parliamentary debate, a full public scrutiny of the biggest ever defence decision in terms of expenditure and implication that we've ever seen in Australia.
5: Production at Australia's third largest copper mine at Carrapateena in South Australia's far north has been affected by a vital conveyor belt breakdown. BHP has revealed the extent of what it called an unplanned failure in its quarterly operational review released this morning. It says the 3.5-kilometre long belt suffered damage last week and would need to be replaced. Production will be affected for up to 8 weeks. The company expects the resulting production drop will, along with other factors, reduce overall copper production in SA by up to 10% this financial year. South Australia's only mobile shower service for homeless people is set to close the curtain for good next week. SA not-for-profit Puddle Jumpers has been running the service for the last 5 years. Chief Executive Melanie Tate told 891 ABC Adelaide running costs have increased and funding has been difficult to secure.
8: We have been getting, you know, lots of phone calls across the state saying, you know, where is the shower shark? Why is it not going out there? And I'm going to imagine that that's just going to continue to escalate around, you know, the people that were accessing it.
5: The Department for Human Services says several shower and laundry services can be found across the state, including seven showers at Adelaide's Hutt Street Centre. SA's Minister for Artificial Intelligence says he welcomes the Prime Minister's announcement of new standards overseeing the use of the technology, including rules for data centres. Anthony Albanese will hold a national cabinet meeting with state and territory leaders next month to seek agreement. SA Minister Chris Picton says that AI has the potential to bring positive benefits to the state's economy and workforce, but the risks need to be managed.
9: But we need to be a leader in terms of how we regulate it, but also manage the risks in terms of energy and water as well. We've put out standards. They essentially are the same things that the Prime Minister's been talking about in his speech yesterday. And so we look forward to that national cabinet discussion.
5: Adelaide dog owner Bridget says her family has been reunited with Cocker Spaniel Sonny after his 5-kilometre jaunt through the Adelaide Hills. She says Sonny got spooked on a walk through Eagle Mountain Bike Park yesterday afternoon, and she found reports of a dog on the freeway online hours later. She's told 891 ABC Adelaide the dog appears uninjured and will visit the vet later today.
10: I'd asked some friends to come over to look after my kids. My husband was here and he turns up at the door, just scratching on the door, wagging his tail. And I knew he had a good nose, but that's insane.
5: South Australia's weather, dry, areas of fog and frost about central and eastern parts of the agricultural areas and south of the pastoral districts. Port Lincoln, sunny 16 degrees. Port Pirie, sunny and 16 as well. Renmark, 15, partly cloudy. Mount Gambier, 16, cloudy. Adelaide, a top of 16 and sunny. And a frost warning for tomorrow has been issued by the Bureau for the Mid-North and Riverland, with temperatures forecast to get down to negative 1 in parts.
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0: Our News of the Day panel is just around the corner, and if you aren't able to make it today to Tea Tree Gully Library for Analogue Day, well, you can see some of the colours, the characters and some of the toys. I mean, we call them toys, but these were the items that used to be every day to get through our lives once upon a time. The things that we used to use back in an analogue day. It's all on the ABC Adelaide Facebook and Instagram page. So go and have a look. You just heard also before the news, you heard Jules talking about the way that he unplugs. The thing that he does to just disconnect from the world. And he loves to go for a walk out Mount Lofty, and he's filmed a beautiful video of being up near the waterfall for you. We asked every single presenter that we could get our hands on, and we said, how do you unplug? And that is also on the ABC Adelaide social pages. So go and check it out. It's, I mean, it goes for quite a bit longer than your usual social post, but I think that there's a delight in that, in learning what Deb Tribe does, what Spence Denny does. And what Sonia does is like captivating, because she's actually doing it in the video. So go and check it out on the ABC Adelaide socials. This is ABC Adelaide, and time for our News of the Day panel. And your guest today, Sharon Gray, who is a real estate agent with OC Real Estate. Hello, Sharon.
12: Hello.
0: Thank you for coming in today. Great shoes, by the way.
12: Why,
0: that is
12: thanks.
0: Pretty retro.
12: Pretty retro.
0: White Doc Martens. Holy
12: yes.
0: Dooly. How long have you had those for?
12: About 5 years. Yeah, they're not original.
0: They're not
12: like
0: proper
12: 70s,
0: retro, but no. They look. As soon as I spotted them, I'm like, yeah, we're teenagers hanging out at the back of the bus stop.
12: I was never allowed to have them in high school, so
0: yeah,
12: I got
0: right.
12: them now.
0: And Ren Gillette, who is our star attractor for the young people today from BTN. Hello, Ren. So
13: Hello.
0: Lovely to have you here.
13: That's a lovely introduction. Thank
0: I
13: you.
0: I know.
13: For having
0: I said
13: me.
0: We have to get a BTN presenter here because the young people know who they are. And so we've got Ren here for you. Come and say hello.
13: Lovely to be here.
0: Now,

0: This question has been unfolding organically for a couple of days now, at the very least. So ABC News, and I'm reading from their website, our website here on this, ABC News. Disgraced ex-Australian rules footballer Nicky Winmar has been removed from the Australian Football Hall of Fame and has also, that there's plans to take his statue down. Earlier this month, Winmar was found guilty of three counts of unlawful assault and common law assault, but was acquitted on a fourth charge of intentionally causing injury. In a statement, AFL Commission Chair Greg Drummond said violence against women has no place in the game. Moving now to The Guardian, Paul Daly writes that this particular debacle highlights the potentially fraught nature of memorialising the living. Interesting idea, right? In Daly has found a local example of how memorialising the living can be fraught. So Charlie Gilchrist writes for In Daily, the headline is this: insulting, landmark building to be named after uni chief with multi-million dollar payday. And on Breakfast today, on 891 Breakfast with Sonia and Jules, they were asking whether or not you should, someone who has already been rewarded for their hard work with millions and millions and millions of dollars in pay, should even also have a building named after them in the first place. But let's look at this more broadly. Should the honour of having a building or a place, a street, a town, whatever, named after you, be done posthumously, so that potential scandals will hopefully have already been revealed? If for no other reason than you won't have a statue taken down of you that has already been created. Sharon, what do you think?
1: Yeah, a bit embarrassing if you've got to have your own statue taken down, I think, after it's already gone up. Yeah, I think you have to be pretty sure if you're going to do something like that, put a statue up or name a building or, you know, that it's pretty squeaky clean. And it's hard sometimes to have that information when that's done.
0: And also maybe at the time it was squeaky clean.
1: Well, that's right.
0: But you've got decades more in which you can do very much the wrong thing, and then you have to go through the whole, now we're removing you from this and we're pulling down your statue.
1: Insult to injury, yeah.
0: Yeah, I wonder whether or not, and do you think that the rule is, blanket rule, no one gets an honour like a building or a statue unless you're dead?
1: Yep.
0: Good rule. What do you think?
2: Well, it's interesting because you can also have things revealed about you after, you know, you do pass as well. So I feel like, you know, not just the time frame of you being alive is sort of, I guess, I don't know, available for people to see, I guess, whether you've done something bad. Like, things can come up after you've passed.
1: Yeah, sometimes, right, when people die, then it comes out.
2: Well, exactly.
1: So, yeah.
2: But I also think it's interesting, like, this idea of, like, you know, I guess anticipating that they might do something bad, like just sort of that's the assumption.
0: that
2: it's probably more likely that they have done something bad. Let's just wait and, I guess, see. I don't know. It's an interesting thing to think about.
0: Well, everyone has potential to take a wrong turn in their lives, I reckon, Ren. And if you've got a statue up, that's not going to protect you from doing dumb things,
1: or
0: dumb,
1: they
0: dangerous.
1: Could name the building after him and give the money to charity.
0: Oh, yeah, that sounds... Yeah. So I guess it's something that can be discussed in more detail. If you've got a view on this, you can text me on 0467 922 891. My text line is working today. Going back to the article, which was in The Guardian by Paul Daly, he writes, so we're talking about pulling down this particular statue, whilst we still leave statues up of people who in the past, long gone by, we know have done criminal things that we would very much call criminal today, it's problematic because we leave them up for historic reasons.
1: Yeah, that's right.
0: Without giving them the same treatment that we have Winmar, for example, by pulling it down immediately.
1: Yeah.
0: Do you think so? If we apply it to Winmar, even though it's a living example and it's not historical so as such as something that might be 200 years old, should we apply the same rule to every statue that has some kind of criminal past or have done deeds that in today's day and age would have been considered criminal?
2: So should we take down any statue that's been built at any point in any time if it's been revealed that they've done something bad?
0: Yes, you've succinctly said that for me. Right? That's why BTN is the best. You've made it simple and easy to understand. That was precisely my question.
2: Gosh, well, I mean,
1: well,
2: it is. Yeah,
1: the city's full of them.
2: Yeah.
1: So, I don't know. Where do you start and where do you stop? Because I think if you start taking down statues of...

0: well, this is going to open a whole can of worms.
1: Okay, I'm here for it.
0: Yeah, yeah. But, you know, anything to do with the kind of like colonisation.
1: Yes.
0: I can't get my mouth around that word today.
2: Yeah.
0: But then, you know, half the city's going to be taken down. And is that such a bad thing?
2: Yeah.
0: I don't know.
2: That's sort of what I was going to say as well. Like, I've studied philosophy and there's just a spectrum of morality, right? And it's like, well, what's good and bad is, you know, it's sort of relative to different people. And also, I feel like there is a spectrum of bad, you know? There's slightly bad and there's, oh, you know, you're a terrible person.
1: We all agree that's bad.
2: Yeah, exactly. Like, things that everyone can unanimously agree on as bad. And the things that some people might say, oh, that's bad, and then other people go, no.
1: And is it okay to apply a modern lens to things that may have happened in the past? Come on, you've studied philosophy.
2: Yeah. See, philosophy actually makes it more difficult to give definitive answers.
1: Yes, it does, doesn't
2: so
1: it?
2: So actually, look, I think that I feel like it is interesting because there are things, you know, like colonization, where I think a lot of people now sort of, you know, they look at these figures and go, you know, that, like, this is an awful thing, you know, what happened to our First Nations peoples, you know, that is awful, and I think a lot of people agree. And I don't really see that changing, if you know what I mean. So it's like, I think there are some views that could have been held at one point in history, and then, you know, things, I guess, time moves forward, and I would say that now most people would agree, and I guess whether we take those statues down, I mean, I don't know. I'm a journalist. I'm not supposed to have an opinion.
0: Yeah. Anyway. Well, do you take them down or do you put a little footnote?
2: Yes.
1: Well, plus, I think well, you can join this conversation if you like. The text number 0467922891. There are some pretty weighty conversations we're going to be having, actually. Here's the next one. It's about sexualized female sport. Mm. This is from Al Jazeera. And the European Athletics they've moved to curb on-screen sexualization of female athletes. So they've introduced guidelines aimed at preventing athletes being using really big close-ups of their butts or their bust, slow replays, that kind of thing. And we've seen them all.
0: Yeah,
1: gratuitously
0: slow replays that don't contribute to the actual sporting.
2: Yeah.
1: That is precisely what it is. And all the guidelines have come from the athletes who said that certain camera shots can cause discomfort and distractions. They've had first-hand experiences from Olympians, Holly Bradshaw, Ivana Spanovic and Blanka Vlasic, who said they had felt really particularly uncomfortable having some of their moves when they were participating at the Olympics sexualized. So do you see this and what do you think of it? Can I ask you to start, Ren?
2: Yeah, of course. I think that this is a good thing to be talking about, and I reckon, you know, it's a good step in the right direction. But I also think, like, uniform plays a massive role in this too. Like, I recently did a story on, like, the history of women's sports uniforms, and it's so interesting because, like, we've gone from women being told to, you know, wear these long dresses, these hats, and sort of be covered up, and then it feels like the pendulum has sort of gone completely the other way, and now a lot of women's sports clothes are more revealing than their male counterparts. And
0: exactly.
2: I feel like that contributes to, I guess, why these frames that might, you know, sort of, we might be using on, you know, male athletes as well, why they look different is also because of what women are wearing.
0: So you only have to look at the Olympics for the beach volleyball, for example. You look at the men's uniform compared to what the women wear in the beach volleyball. Now, I don't know, maybe the women have said, we're happy with that and that's what we want to wear. But I would rather, if nobody wants to see me play beach volleyball, but if I did, I'd be wanting to wear the shorts and the big singlet. So
1: there actually was a big fight from the women to be able to wear the shorts.
0: Yeah,
1: they said
0: it was.
1: They said the powers that be said, no, your uniform is for the bikini bottoms.
0: Yeah, this 2-centimetre piece of lycra, if you could make that fit over your whole body, that would be great.
1: There was huge stoush about that. And I think they did change the rules at some point for certain competitions. But even I went to some local South Australian athletics events, and the girls who are all fantastic, strong runners in these just crop top and undies, basically.
0: Yep.
1: And maybe that's their choice, but it certainly just was the norm, and the boys were wearing, you know, shorts and shirt. So I agree with you, Sharon, that this should be universal. We just wear the same comfortable clothes.
0: Yeah.
1: If actually the little bikini bottom and crop top is better, then boys, you wear it too.
0: Yeah, exactly.
2: Totally. that would be fun.
1: I would not mind at all if that was the case.
0: No, exactly.
1: Just so long as it wasn't just the women who were...
0: And I think especially, like, you look at the swimmers that wear, like, the full suits... because that's better for their performance. Their times are better. Mm. So, and then you look at the girls who are playing water polo, and most of them have got their bottoms pulled right up.
1: Yeah.
0: You know.
1: Yeah. Well, now, and it might make it difficult if these are the broadcast rules for the European.
0: But I think they do that so they can't the opposition can't grab hold of them. Mm. Whereas, you know, put them in the full body suits, the opposition can't grab anything on that.
1: Yeah, that's right.
0: Yeah.
1: Clearly, you've got it all. So for European athletics, it'll be interesting to see how they manage to make it even for the men and the women in this case, how they can pull this off, so to speak. On 0467922891, that's our text message number. I'm going to be asking you, what are you done with next? It's 20 past one.
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1: And you're joined here today by Sharon Gray, a real estate agent with OC Real Estate, and Ren Gillette, who is from BTN. So I was looking at The Australian today, and they've got an interview with Amy Shark. And the headline is this: I'm just done. Amy Shark has stopped chasing pop success, which seems like a pretty big thing to stop doing when you're a pop star. So, and this is what happens when you get older, isn't it? And Sharon, you'll attest to this. At a certain point, you go, actually...
0: I'm just done.
1: I'm done with whatever it may be. Yep. So what are you done with?
0: Well, we were having a bit of a chat about this before, and I said, is it okay? Can I say people? Like,
1: yes, you can say people.
0: But, of course, you know, not everybody. So I'm done with people who say one thing and do something else, and I just don't have time for that anymore.
1: You'd have a lot of that in a real estate agency,
0: absolutely,
1: though, wouldn't you?
0: It kills me. And I'm done with... So my favourite thing in all in real estate is when a buyer says, can you help me find a house, and this is what I want, and there's a set criteria, and you run around and you find all the set criteria, and then they go, oh, actually, I've bought something, and it's completely different to anything that they told you about. You just think, okay, whatever. So, done with that. And done with sweating the small stuff. I just don't sweat the small stuff anymore. Mm. If it's not urgent, then it's probably not that important.
1: I think when I was speaking to you about this a few weeks ago, about making offers on properties, you said, I thought you gave some really good advice. Don't sign a contract if you have any expectation that you're going to pull out. You know, if the report is no good and you realise you're going to have to pull out, but don't change your mind and pull out of the contract, because it's heartbreaking for the person who's trying to sell.
0: Yeah.
1: And that happens a fair bit, I imagine.
0: Not all the time, but it is a really difficult conversation with your vendor when they've gone through. It's such an emotional roller coaster when people are selling their properties, that they've signed the contract, it's done and dusted, and then you just get a phone call saying, oh, you know, we've just changed our mind.
1: Yeah.
0: Or they've put offers in on a couple of different properties, because it's hard for people to secure something, and they get accepted on both, and then, you know, they have to decide which one they're going to let go, and you've got to make that call to your owner and say, you know that champagne that you thought you were going to pop? Keep the cork in it for now.
1: Yes. We were trying to sell a property, and two contracts were signed, and both were on the last minute pulled out of for various reasons.
0: It's
1: I'm done with that.
0: Yeah.
1: It's heartbreaking. Yeah. I'm absolutely done with that as well. Ren, what are you done with?
2: Well, lots of things, but probably subscription services. I just don't like them. And it's so interesting, like, being in here today and looking at all of the beautiful physical media around us, and it's like, I just like being able to own things. And it's like, yeah, okay, I have access to all these movies, but I don't own any of them, or like have an actual DVD, and, you know, vinyls are coming back, and it's lovely to see all this old media that actually is coming back, because subscription services just make me feel like I don't own anything.
1: Yeah.
0: We used to have like the big, almost like a bookshelf, but all your DVDs were all lined up in it.
2: And it's lovely. It's like it's beautiful being able to see the things you own right there in front of you, and you know, knowing that someone can't just, I don't know, take them off you at a, I mean, not that subscription services can just take them off you at a whim, but like, you know, if you can't afford to pay 1 month, then yeah, you don't have those things anymore.
1: Yeah, it's just gone. Yeah. We owned all the Doctor Who's on DVD and so just loved them. And then I think, you know, through the passage of time over 10 or so years, maybe more, we no longer owned a DVD player.
0: Yeah.
1: And so we had to just buy them all again on the internet because we wanted to watch them.
0: I've still got a DVD player sitting under my TV at home, and I've got the box set of The West Wing.
1: Oh, yeah.
0: Love The West Wing.
1: Yeah. When we left Darwin, we were just getting rid of so much because we couldn't take everything with us. And I had a whole trailer full of old DVDs. And I just was like, just get rid of everything, and threw it all away. And then under Cloak of Darkness, I went back and grabbed all my Simpson box sets. I didn't grab the Doctor Who as much as I should have anyway. And my last question for you is, we are at Analog Day at Tea Tree Gully Library. It's just so fabulous that people, there's just such a great buzz today. Mm. What is it that you do? You both have very busy lives. Oh, look out. That's Ren from BTN. Do you want to get an autograph? You can get an autograph. Oh, you're getting... Yeah, come and get an autograph. Here's you take my pen. You've only got a picture of me to sign, though, Ren. I hope that's all right.
2: This is better than any photo of
1: get,
2: me.
1: You can get Ren's autograph. Take that one. That's me on it, but don't worry. That's you can take a picture of that. Take that one.
2: This one.
1: There you go. You can sign one of those.
2: Oh, thank you.
1: So then, while you're signing
2: thank
1: autographs,
2: you. Lovely
1: Ren,
2: to meet you.
1: It is all about unplugging today, Sharon. How do you unplug?
0: Yeah, that's actually a tricky one for me because my phone's on 7 days a week. When you know people are selling and buying, they want access, and there's so many ways for people to get access to us now: messaging on SMS through realestate.com, email. Just the messages are just full on all the time. So having time, you have to actually really make an effort, to put some time aside to do nothing and then not feel guilty about doing nothing.
1: Mm.
0: And reading a book is probably my downtime because you can't do anything else while you're reading a book. And not a Kindle, can't do that. It's got to be a physical book. Yeah, it's got to be a physical
2: media.
0: Book. Yeah.
1: What are you reading at the moment?
0: I've actually just finished Sally Hepworth's Mad Mabel. I don't know if you've read that. It's amazing.
1: Is it? Yeah. What's it about?
0: It's an Australian author, and it's about this woman who's in her 70s, and she's got a reputation from when she was younger where she was accused of killing her sibling. And it's just the story, and it's like laugh out loud funny. It's a great story. So Mad Mabel was what they called her when she was a child, and she's grown up. She's living in Melbourne, and she's got a different name, and then the community finds out that it's actually her. So it's a really good book. Lovely little twist at the end, and yeah, it's great. It's an easy read, which is what I
1: That's
0: need.
1: That's it. That's what you do need. Yes.
0: Yeah.
1: It's okay for a ripping story, but it's got to be easy. You don't want to sit there going, I don't understand what's happening anymore. What about you, Ren? What are you doing to unplug?
2: Just put the phone in another room and just tell everyone, I'm sorry if I'm really late and bad at replying. It's actually the only way that I can really, I don't know, just take care of myself. And I think a lot of people in my life have sort of gotten used to the fact that, like, I'm just terrible at replying.
1: Is that all right?
2: Yeah.
1: I mean, I think in the first instance you probably feel a bit guilty, but now do they know this about you and you feel shit about it?
2: Yeah, like the people that I love and that I'm closest to just know it's like, yeah, Ren's terrible at replying. And I'd actually much rather have that reputation because then no one takes it personally.
1: Yes.
2: You know? It's not like, oh, you know, she's taken ages to get back to me. She's obviously... They can just know that, like...
0: She's just bad with everyone.
2: It's a universal thing. Even my, like, everyone. So I feel like that's the only way I can really decompress. And I've sort of, almost created a reputation for myself to help me make sure that I'm not accessible all the
1: time.
2: And
1: now we've made it public. If you have, if you try and call Ren and she doesn't answer, it's not personal. It's actually everyone. This is something that I'm both done with and something that I disconnect with. I just don't reply to my emails. I don't even look at my emails anymore, especially work emails, which is a real problem.
2: It's just hard. It's like another job on top of your job.
1: It's too much. And there's probably a way that you can manage the whole email thing without. you know, it all collapsing in on. And this is something, Sharon, this is part of your job. You couldn't ignore emails in the same way that...
0: And people expect a response, straight away. Like, we've got pretty much a company policy. If, you know, you get an email, you're expected to have it, you know, answered within an hour would be a long time. And if people come in and, you know, they want an appraisal on their property because they've all usually sent that same email to three or four agents, and the agent that gets back the fastest is, you know, the most desperate, I think. But, you know.
1: Yes, and not necessarily the best in case you're listening at
0: that's
1: the moment.
0: That's exactly right.
1: And you're thinking
0: email
1: about
0: me.
1: Selling a property.
2: Oh, that's
1: property.
2: Hard though. Wow.
0: Yeah, it's cutthroat. So the other thing that I really enjoy doing now is I take time off one day a week, about 4 or 5 hours, and I play lawn bowls.
2: Do you?
0: Lawn bowls
2: are so much fun.
0: Shout out, Stir Bowling Club. So, it is. It's amazing.
1: How did you get into lawn bowls?
0: Well, Sturt Bowling Club, next to Unley Oval, had a come and try for ladies in the area, and it was actually a little flyer that one of the ladies that lives in my neighbourhood put in my letterbox, and I thought, I used to play touch footy and my body just won't do that anymore, so I thought I need to do something else, and I went along and I loved it, and I didn't just fall in love with the sport because it's incredibly different to what I thought it was going to be, but the ladies are amazing. But yeah, we had to Beryl and Joy Lean.
1: Yay, Beryl.
0: It's been incredible. I've been playing for about 3 years now, and
1: it's been great. Taking a leaflet in your letter. First of all, for checking your letterbox, then getting a leaflet and actually following up on it. I applaud you. Sharon Gray, you're a hoot. Thank you so much for coming. If you are sending an email to Sharon through OC Real Estate, give her half an hour because she's got to be able to get back to work. And Ren Gillette from BTN. And bringing the star power, signing autographs for some of our younger audience. Thank you both for coming today.
2: Thank you.
1: And that is your News of the Day. Yes, that's right. Thank you. News of the Day panel on 891 ABC Adelaide.

0: live across Adelaide, South Australia and Broken Hill. 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
1: We are broadcasting live from Tea Tree Gully Library. You can hear the buzz. The long gone are the days when in a library you had to shh all the time, shh. And in fact, today is a special day because it's analog day, and it's showing all of these ways that you and I and our parents used to entertain themselves during school holidays without the internet. So there is just so much that you can do here. And if you can't make it today, I'm going to try and make it feel like you are here at the very least. In just a moment, we are going to catch up with Troy Sincock, who has been going all over the library. It's such a huge space. This library, there are all these pockets, different. I mean, it's huge, but it doesn't feel like it's enormous. You don't walk in and think, gosh, I'm going to get lost in this place. But there, each section that you go to in the library has its own theme. So there's a part which is for early, younger readers, and it's just a beautiful space for them to sit down, and it's colourful. It's got the theme of butterflies and caterpillars. And then over to my left, just behind me, there are all these tables which are set up with different activities that you and the young person in your life can participate in. And 891's Troy Sincock is here as well, just to bring some of the sights and sounds. And James was well on his way to completing a puzzle. Troy Sincock.
2: He most certainly was, Joe. I'm looking out of the windows here at Tea Tree Gully Library out into Civic Park, this big, green, wide-open space, of course, where they do Christmas carols every year. And as I look out the window, there's a mural featuring faces from the local community here. I can see kids on the playground out in the distance. It is a beautiful, sunny day. But like you said, inside the library, there is a lot going on. The engagement level is very high. In fact, I'm just metres away from a game of carpet bowls. And behind me, there are high tables with games. And as you said, James was well on his way to completing a puzzle. I asked him how he was going with it.
3: I'm getting closer to the end, yeah.
2: You really are. Yep. In front of you right now is a Star Wars puzzle. There is still some blank space there and a lot of pieces strewn all over the desk. But how long have you been working on this one?
3: Probably about an hour, maybe an hour and a half. It was already started when I came. So
2: I was going to say, you must be extraordinary. Well, it is definitely coming together. I can see Darth Vader and Chewbacca here, Boba Fett as well. Why had you come to the library today? Because you're from out of the area, aren't you?
3: That's great. Yeah, I'm from Lightsview, so I came down because I saw a post on Facebook and I thought it looked interesting, and yeah, it turned up.
2: And you know, do you normally do puzzles and things like that at home?
3: Yeah, I do quite a lot of puzzles. I go to a puzzle group that meets every fourth Sunday at Paraka. So, yeah, this was just a chance to come and possibly swap some puzzles with some people and meet some other people who like doing puzzling.
2: Wonderful. And, you know, do you find yourself engaged in doing puzzles and connected to the people you work with because it's an opportunity to get away from computers, your phone, that kind of thing?
3: Yeah, definitely. The chance to do something physical is good in terms of, like, rather than the digital space, doing a physical, tactile kind of experience is really good. So, yeah, no, it's fun, keeps your brain going, and, you meet interesting people as well.
2: Yeah, exactly. Now, given that you don't seem that far away from completing this one, we wrap up at 3 o'clock today. Do you think there's a chance to complete a whole another puzzle as well?
3: Oh, maybe. A simple one, maybe, but yeah, this one's pretty challenging.
2: Well, nearby, there seems to be a small puzzle of a koala there, so that one looks like it could be done quickly. Only 100 pieces.
3: Yeah, 100 pieces is a little bit easier than this one, yeah.
2: Well, good luck, and I can't wait to see the finished product once you complete it.
3: Yeah, fantastic. Thanks.
1: That is Troy Sincock, who is chatting there with James. And I don't know about you, Troy, but we've got lots of puzzles, and every now and then you finish it and it's like a 1,000-piece puzzle or even more than that. And then you're just left with one piece that has somehow dropped somewhere and you can never find it. It gets the most frustrating, infuriating, incomplete feeling one can have. Do you do that yourself, Troy?
2: I'm not much of a puzzler, and there's probably things like that which are the reason why, but I'm assured that all the pieces are in these boxes, so there should be no feeling of, you know, not being able to accomplish things. It's designed to make you feel amazing once you've completed these games.
1: That final piece when you put it in. And then the worst part as well is when you, years down the track, you find a piece of a puzzle, but you don't know which piece it belongs to. It's just all black and it belongs to one of them that you've lost a piece. It's you really got to supervise the puzzle pieces at all times. Troy, it's so good to have you here. We've got you here for a little bit longer. So where do you think you're going to go next? There's so much to check out.
2: Well, I've seen a couple of girls that are intently engaged in another kind of game. I might catch up with them in just a few moments' time.
1: Okay, very good. That is Troy Sincock, who is here at Tea Tree Gully Library, and it's analog day. There's still time to come down. Still an hour and a half. You can get a lot of stuff done in an hour and a half if you'd like to go and check out what's going on and remind the young people in your life what your childhood was like, how you entertained yourself without having to go onto the internet. And we did go around some of your favourite presenters on 891 and ask them. This is what Deb Tribe said.
4: At the analog day, when I am looking for something to do when I put my phone down, if there's anyone else around, it's always a board game, probably Scrabble. And when I'm on my own, I go old school. I like to take out a book. With a book, you've always got a friend with you.
1: That is so true. And if you come here, the way that they organise the books, you know, if you borrow a book, you bring it back, you put it in the library chute, and usually in your head probably think that there's a librarian at the other side of that book return chute and they sort it into piles. But that's not what they do here at Tea Tree Gully Library. There is the most high-tech, exciting system and they've made it open so you can actually watch it all take place. I'll let you know what exactly happens a little later. But it is time for this tune from Richard Marx. I hope you like this one.

0: think that when I programmed that, I thought, I don't know how I feel about Richard Marx, but I have to say there's been dancing, even a young, how old are you? 12-year-old was dancing along to that good song, so it was a banger. I want to introduce you to some people who are real radio enthusiasts. That's coming up next. It's 20 to 2.
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2: Live from Tea Tree Gully Library, this is Afternoons with Joe Laverty. Joe Laverty on 891, ABC Adelaide, South Australia and Broken Hill.
0: Okay, so that young fella just yelled back, how old are you? And I told him, he said, oh, you're older than my dad. Okay, very good. I don't like this game anymore. So let's talk about radio, and the radio that you're listening to this program on at the moment, very different to the type of technology that's in front of us now. Tony Green and Trevor Quick, you are radio enthusiasts. Tony, tell me about yourself. What have you got in front of you here?
3: Well, I've got a handheld radio that looks like the normal CB radio. It's just different because we've all got to have a license to use it. And the range on these things usually is about a kilometre, 2 kilometres.
0: Goodness me.
3: But because we've got some people that we stand on lots of big shoulders, have got antennas in our hills and in country areas, this radio will hit the antenna in the hills and the signal will bounce off, give me a range to the Victorian border.
0: That's extraordinary. Why do you need such a powerful
3: walkie-talkie? Well, I've even got a toy
0: radio
3: that's $35.

0: dollars worth, that's a bit dearer, because that will go using internet at some of those antennas goes around the world. And this little one here is a postcard size, and it's about an inch and a half thick, and that one got me into Belgium the other day from my front lawn with a 6 metre pole and a 20 feet of wire, and got me into Canberra on a park on Sunday.
1: Tony, that's incredible. I mean, like you say, it's just a small box, bright orange, so if you lose it on the grass, you're going to be able to see it.
0: Yeah.
1: I don't understand what it does precisely, but you've been able to communicate all over Australia and the world with it. What do your neighbours think when you're out the front with a six-foot antenna talking to Belgium?
0: Yes, I think they have a funny look on their face, but we make sure we make friends with them all.
1: Yeah. And Trevor, what have you got in front of you?
2: Well, at the moment, there's a couple of Morse code keys and a little bit of history. Both of them were built by Clipsal, the local Adelaide firm. This one was built in 1943.
1: That is a piece of art.
2: This one,
1: it looks
2: I'm
1: so
2: not sure
1: beautiful.
2: Of its date, but it was around the 1940s, World War II style.
1: Can you tell me how it actually works?
2: We call it the oldest form of digital.
1: Yeah.
2: Because it is simply on and off. You can build very simple little transmitters. I love doing them in, say, 2 or 3 transistors. And you can chat around Adelaide and into Melbourne and those places. But you've got to take notice of all the other aspects: propagation, time of day, what the sun's doing in its 11-year cycle.
1: So what the sun's doing as well, you have to take that into account.
2: So it really does get the old science, technology, engineering and maths all together.
1: And where did you get your Morse code devices from here?
2: I've found these in older persons' shacks where they've had them stored away, covering in dust. So it's
1: They look shiny as new, considering they are older than probably most people in this library right now.
2: There's 2 days' work in cleaning them up.
1: It is heavy. It is so heavy. Let's see if I can make... I'm going to Morse code you something, see if you can see what I'm saying. I don't know how to do Morse code, I'll be honest. But you can get a sense of how that works. Can I say that when you both talk about the devices you've brought in, your eyes light up.
3: I know.
0: It's exciting. Yeah. It's crazy. It's actually a community as well. I mean, there's no point if there's not somebody else on the other end. And the hobby started in the 1904, I think, as a hobby, because obviously Marconi had organised a lot of fantastic stuff in the early days, but it became a hobby about 1904 to 1910. And it's a connection. It's the first social media. And it's strangers. You don't even ever see their faces. And
1: Like social media today. And Trevor, you had a little chuckle at the idea of it being the first ever social media in that moment. Who have you connected with around the world that would surprise anybody who's not used to this kind of communication?
2: With a decent antenna, you just call. CQ is the simple one to call anyone, and that dates right back into the old telegraph days. But there's someone from Russia or the US or Canada, they'll reply.
1: And when you do dial in and you've got someone on the other line who speaks Russian or any other language, how do you communicate?
2: Luckily, most people speak English on the radio, especially when I'm speaking, although I've been accused of having an accent.
1: Yes, it's a broad Australian accent. I'm sure hopefully people are able to understand it when you're contacting them from around the place. You're listening to Tony Green here and Trevor Quick, and they are a radio and Morse code enthusiasts on 891 ABC Adelaide, South Australia and Broken Hill. And if this is something you're into as well and you've used some of these old communication styles to get around the world, I would love to know how far you've managed to reach. And you did hear just a moment ago from Tony, who was saying, just yesterday, was it, you were standing in front of the yard with the six-foot antenna and you're communicating around the world. So where's the furthest place you've gone?
0: I think Belgium. And I got into France on a beach on Magnetic Island.

0: tagged with the same radio, and I got an email from him, which was a bit of a thrill.
1: Oh.
0: And, of course, you've got to realise I'm using tiny amount of power. It's less than 5 watts, whereas the other bigger radio I've got in will do 100. And some of the boys can get up to, I think the maximum we're allowed to use, I'm only allowed to use 10 watts, but the maximum is a 400 in Australia.
1: So you said you have to have a licence, is that right?
0: And that's the safety bit about it. Everybody has to broadcast their call sign. We all get a call sign. Yeah, a unique call sign. VK is Australia. 5 is South Australia, like our postcode. And the other thing about it, of course, is there are clubs around Australia, and there are 5 in Adelaide that we'd encourage people to, if they want to check out the hobby, to join or look it up, ham radio or amateur radio.
1: So imagine for a minute I'm Belgium.
0: Yes.
1: And you've called me.
0: Yeah.
1: What do you say?
0: Well, basically we exchange our call signs and we write them down because we log them. And that's a universal log and they can see that I've received them and it's recorded. And next we ask them what they're using. It's mainly we talk radio stuff. But sometimes you ask, you can become friends over a time period. And there's a guy in Clare ringing a guy in Scotland. Talking to a guy in Scotland every day now these days. Oh, and we had a classic, didn't we, with Horst. He was in Berlin after the war, a young guy, and he was talking to Adelaide. And eventually he emigrated and the boys met him at the airport with their, you know, and helped him get a job and... helped him settle here, and yeah, so that was what can happen. You can create friendships.
1: After which war?
0: Well, the Second World War.
1: Oh my gosh.
0: Yeah.
1: So this story, when did he emigrate to Adelaide?
0: It would have been 60s, would it?
2: Yes, early 60s.
1: Yeah. Yeah, is he still around?
0: Yeah, so,
1: is he still alive?
0: No, he passed away last year, but his wife still comes to the library here. We have the girls. We have the boys come on a Wednesday, and we have about 30 guys making a lot of racket in a library. Can you imagine it?
1: Yes, I can.
0: You think girls make a racket, but no, boys with a hobby they like. It's deafening in here. Anyway, the girls hide down the road there and talk about us, and we talk about radio.
1: And this is the library you come to, is it?
0: Yeah, yeah.
1: Why this library?
0: Well, it's local.
1: Yeah.
0: It's a lovely setting.
1: Yes.
0: And we're really grateful for the facility. It's brilliant.
1: Yeah,
0: brilliant.
1: It is a fantastic space.
0: Very lucky.
1: We are at Tea Tree Gully Library. It's analog day. And you've actually got a bag with you here as well, Tony.
0: Yeah,
1: so
0: yeah.
1: What else is in your bag?
0: Oh, I've got a slightly bigger radio. This is the one that does 100 watts and that.
1: Oh, yeah, that's proper.
0: And you can fit that one in a car.
1: Hi, honey. How are you?
0: Yeah, so that's a bit bigger. Yeah, so that's
1: Can I have a look at this one? This one looks more like something that you would see in. I remember when my dad was driving trucks.
0: That's right.
1: This was the sort of thing that he had in his truck, and I would get on the little radio. Once one of my most humiliating moments I can share with you was he had one of these, and I accidentally sat on the clicker, on the walkie-talkie clicker, and I was singing Dire Straits at the top of my lungs,
0: well done.
1: it went everywhere,
0: and it
1: wasn't until I got off the clicker that someone said, Paul Laverty, your daughter is sitting on the speaker. Right. I will never, ever forget that happened. And how far does this device?
0: Well, it'll do the same as that, but probably a little clearer, and you can have a better conversation with a bit more power.
1: Yeah. And Trevor, you write down the information where you are communicating to. What do you do with all of that information?
2: Unfortunately, I end up putting in the rubbish bin.
1: No, you don't, do you?
2: I still have some from about 60 years ago, but today we don't log every single call. I should.
1: How did you get in? I mean, we're talking decades and decades. How did you, more than 60 years ago, get into this yourself, Trevor?
2: Well, as a child, we couldn't afford a radio, so we all built crystal sets.
1: Why not? When you say crystal set, forgive me, I don't know what you mean by that.
2: Basically, it's just a tune circuit.
1: Hey, well, look out. Someone's communicating with us. Where's that coming from? Hello?
0: No, not that one.
1: Not that one? Which one is it? Is it this one? That's
0: no,
1: not even plugged
0: not
1: in.
0: No, I had to turn that one off.
1: Where's that coming from? Did everyone... That's not in my imagination, is it?
0: Unless I've got another one going.
1: Someone's trying to communicate with us.
0: Yeah, yeah, yeah.
1: Hello, is it Belgium?
0: Yeah, probably.
1: Hello?
0: Probably.
1: So, the crystal radio?
2: Yeah, basically just a tune circuit, inductance and capacitance, with a simple...

0: optical diode and a pair of headphones. No power, but bigger the antenna, the better.
1: Yeah, I don't understand a word of what you said, but it's fantastic, Trevor.
2: It's about that
1: Trevor.
2: Big with a couple of wires, a bit of cardboard, and you can tune to 891, no worries, because you're the strongest signal in Adelaide.
1: Yes, that is good to hear. Yes. Let's make that into a promo. We're the strongest signal here. And how did you get into this, Tony?
2: I retired, but I was in the ambulance when I was 17 and loved the idea of pushing the button like you did. And I thought it was good for an emergency situation. So I've always got that rescuing heart, I guess. And so that's I thought of that, and I thought, and I needed to get out of my wife's hair anyway. So
1: so she's grateful for
2: the
1: outlet.
2: And I'm also into, we wear a few hats because part of our license conditions that if anybody is in trouble out there, we're required to give them a hand.
1: Yeah, okay. Do you often have people?
2: No, but it's something always there. And I belong to this work group, which is a Wireless Institute Citizens Emergency Network. So we sort of keep ourselves semi-trained. We go out into parks and make sure we know how to deploy without too much infrastructure.
1: So then, Trevor, if you've been doing this for more than 60 years,
2: and
1: Tony,
2: I've only been doing it for 8 years.
1: Gosh, but you have embraced it, haven't you?
2: I have. Some of the clubs actually help out with community events. So we do bike, and one group I'm with do bike races, motorbike races. So we're communications for safety and rescue and infrastructure information. And we're also very proud of the fact that Weissen does car rallies in the hills and out in the bush where there's no phone signal. So we're backup communications for that.
1: You guys are the best.
2: Yeah,
1: I've just loved talking to you.
2: Yeah, it's great fun. And as I say, all this infrastructure around with the hills is very useful for Adelaide. If there's ever a major crisis, which we hope, and we're probably not going to get one, we can talk. If the lights go out, you can talk to us.
1: Well, we'll be doing it. Tony, thank you so very much. And Trevor, VK5ATQ, members of the Northeast Radio Club who meet at the Tea Tree Gully Library every Wednesday. Fascinating. Thank you so much. I better give this radio back to you. I've just really made it quite comfortable on my lap. I'll let you take that. Thank you very much. It's 5 minutes away from the latest in the news. So we only have an hour or so left together. And Troy Sincock, our roving reporter, is with you as well. Where do we find you now, Troy?
3: Well, I'm still inside the library because there is so much to explore.
1: Hello, how are
3: here,
1: you?
3: Joe. And right now I'm outside of the cafe, and it looks like people have just been enjoying lunch and that kind of thing. But it is a hive of activity. I've been hanging out by these tables that seem to have a lot of interest for both young and old. And I asked Macy and Clara if they were having fun today.
4: Yeah.
3: It looks like it. Tell me about the game you're playing right now.
4: We're playing Snakes and Ladders.
5: It's a game where you roll a dice and go down the snakes and go up ladders.
3: And have you played this game before?
5: Yeah, I play it at school. We have a giant snakes and ladders board, and we play red light, green light, and go up it.
3: Oh, that's awesome. How are you going so far with the game? Are you winning, Macy?
4: Yeah.
3: I bet you're always winning. I get a sense that you'd be good at these games.
4: Yeah, I am.
3: Clara, is this the only game you've played so far?
5: Yeah, this is my first game.
3: Okay. Well, you're surrounded by others too. There's what, Connect Four. What's this game here?
5: It's Guess Who.
3: Oh, I remember Guess Who. Have you ever played that one?
5: I've played it quite a bit. We have it at home.
3: I'm really interested that you guys play board games because it would be really easy just to be on a tablet or something like that. But what is it that you like about playing board games, rolling dice, that kind of thing?
4: I like playing board games because then you can come with your family, and you can learn how to do things on board games.
3: That is such a good point, isn't it, Clara, what Macy just said? Because when you're in front of a computer, it was just you there solo, but when you're playing games, like, you get to be with other people, meet friends?
5: We play board games at home. We love Catan. It's a game where you have to, gain resources and build houses to get points.
3: And is that a deliberate attempt for your family to have you not use tablets and that kind of thing? Is that the reason behind board games?
5: You have fun with your family and your friends and just, spend time with others.
3: Yeah, exactly. Now, Macy, once you've won Snakes and Ladders, what do you think you'll go on to next? Is chess off to your right-hand side? Have you ever played that before?
4: No, and I'm not very good at chess.
3: Yeah, no, nor am I, to be honest. What do you reckon is next then?
4: Me and my nan probably will do Guess Who after.
3: That looks like a lot.

0: lot of fun. I reckon it would have been the 1980s the last time I played Guess Who. Are you good at that one too?
1: Yeah.
0: All right, best of luck with that one. Great to meet you girls.
2: Thank you.
1: Thank you.
3: We've met some really wonderful people here today at the Tea Tree Gully Library, and there's still an hour left here. So if you are looking forward to coming over and saying hello, I'd love you to come up and say hi. Come and see how an outside broadcast runs. But, I mean, that'll take up a bit of time, but there's so much other stuff that you can come and see and do here. My name is Jo Laverty, and it's a great pleasure to be with you this afternoon. Troy Sincock is going to be with us for another half an hour or so, so we'll get some more stories from around the library very shortly. My text number is 0467 922 891. Hello to Jane, who says, I saw some of the analogue items in the cupboard at Tea Tree Library. As seen, I still have my Commodore 64 computer. At least it couldn't be hacked or scammed, says Jane. So true. I mean, we talk about having an unplugged childhood. And I guess by that we mean probably just getting off the internet, right? Which can just suck away your hours and hours. So part of the joy of what we've got at the moment. We have checked in with some of the other presenters as well about what they do to become unplugged. This is what Sonia Feldhoff had to say.
4: So when it comes to downtime, the things I like to do when I put my phone down, it is sitting down, curling up on the couch, particularly in winter, and knitting. Now, the reason is that when my mind is really busy, sitting down to knit means I sit and focus just on every single stitch and on the pattern that I'm doing, and it means my mind switches off. It's kind of like my form of meditation. I love it.
3: You could see her doing it as well. Go and have a look on the ABC Adelaide socials on Facebook and Instagram. I think Sonia's got the biggest knitting needles I've ever seen. It's time for the news. More after the news.
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7: News with Olivia Mason. Good afternoon. More impacted families have been contacted regarding alleged childcare abuser Hamish Tate. Police say investigations into his potential alleged offending in remote South Australia are ongoing, with some alleged victims identified there. The 35-year-old is in custody in New South Wales, charged with 329 offences, allegedly committed between 2009 and 2025. Detective Acting Inspector Emmanuel Sardoulias from the Australian Federal Police says it's hoped the release of images of the clothing children were wearing might prompt further information from the community. He says the number of alleged victims yet to be identified has dropped to 16, down from 22 yesterday, due to assistance from the public.
8: We hope that with your help in relation to these images today, we can reduce that figure even more. The local contact point has received over 300 calls in relation to information that could be provided as part of Operation Moonbi.
7: The Federal Department of Agriculture has confirmed another petrel seabird has tested positive to the H5 strain of bird flu at Hawke's Nest in New South Wales. A statement from Australian Chief Veterinary Officer Dr. Beth Cookson says there have now been 15 detections nationally, all in individual wild seabirds found in coastal locations. 5 cases have been identified in South Australia, including the first case in a native species detected in a greater crested tern at Robe last week. She says the risk to human health remains low. Former independent SA Senator Rex Patrick has told a public inquiry into the AUKUS Defence Pact that the ongoing management of nuclear waste could cost hundreds of billions of dollars. The former submariner told the inquiry he's trying to access an Australian Submarine Agency document through Freedom of Information in the federal court, which details how and where AUKUS nuclear waste will be stored. The ASA is that the ongoing management of nuclear waste could cost hundreds of billions of dollars. waters. The former submariner told the inquiry he's trying to access an Australian Submarine Agency document through Freedom of Information in the federal court, which details how and where AUKUS nuclear waste will be stored. The ASA is a statutory agency within the Federal Defence Department. Mr. Patrick told the inquiry the nuclear waste would need to be managed for 1,000 years or more, and claims this expense hasn't been included in the

0: $368 billion cost of AUKUS over the next 30 years.
1: I kind of half think that the ASA simply doesn't want to do the costings on this because the number will be really, really big.
0: The Australian Submarine Agency has been contacted for comment. The agent for actor Sam Neill has confirmed his cause of death was pneumonia. Sam Neill died in Sydney on Monday at Sydney's St Vincent's Hospital. His agent, Philip Gren, says his family will honour him with a private memorial at his farm in New Zealand. A Western Suburbs intersection will undergo a more than $70 million upgrade. The state government says main works on the intersections of Richmond Road, Railway Terrace and Croydon Road are due to begin in the second half of next year and expected to be complete by the end of 2028. Treasurer Tom Koutsantonis says while works will disrupt commuters, they'll benefit once it's completed.
2: We apologise in advance for some of the inconvenience, and it is going to be difficult and it will increase wait times. But while this work is being done, I think South Australians know the benefit. They see the work that we're doing. They understand the need for it.
0: In the World Cup, England fans say they're devastated after being defeated 2-1 by Argentina in their men's soccer semi-final. England took the lead in the second half before Argentina scored two late goals in the space of 7 minutes to book their spot in the final against Spain. England fan Curtis Proverbs says he didn't think they would lose this way.
3: Maybe penalties. Maybe just an unstoppable goal. But to basically give up, go defensive and think, yeah, let's just hold on to what we got. Come on. That's no way to lose in a semi-final of a World Cup.
0: The final will be played on Monday morning Australian time, while England will meet France in the third place playoff on Sunday. And researchers working in the forests of the Democratic Republic of Congo say they've confirmed the existence of a new species of monkey. The scientists went in search of the orange-lipped primate using a picture taken in 2008. Using genetic tests, they've established that the monkey is distinct from all other species. South Australia's weather, dry with areas of fog and frost about central and eastern parts of the agricultural areas and south of the pastoral districts. Port Lincoln 16, Port Pirie 16, Renmark 15, Mount Gambier 16, Adelaide a top of 16 and sunny. 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
7: We still have another hour in each other's company for Analogue Day at Tea Tree Gully Library. And in half an hour from now, if your child is a big fan of Lego Masters, bring them down because the Lego Master himself, Trent Cucciarelli, is going to be here. I can actually see him now. He's got with him a bag of Lego. So there's going to be a little bit of show and tell. So if you were ever thinking of coming down, now would be a good time to come and say, well, all the time is a good time to come down and say hello. But Trent is going to be with you in half an hour from now. I do still have a song quiz, which I'll give to you in just a moment. But plenty more coming up on the program, including retro electronics. If you can remember back your first piece of tech that maybe you got. Maybe it was a Walkman. Remember when you got your first Walkman? Didn't that feel like you were living in the future at the time? And the Discman, oh, that felt like you were living in the future when you got your first Discman. What was the first piece of tech that you ever received? And maybe it's way before the Walkman, certainly before the Discman. You can text me on 0467 922 891. And we are also going to be talking about puzzles. So if you're a puzzler, tell me the hardest puzzle you've ever worked on. I know there are some puzzles which are just entirely white, for example, or entirely black. And people, for whatever reason, will do those ones and eventually get through them. Or maybe you've chosen a picture that was very special to you. Let me know all about the puzzle that you've been working on 0467 922 891. The song quiz remains. This is your first clue. Do you know what that is? 0467 922 891. Here it is again. And one more time.

0: That's your song quiz. Do you know what it is? 0467 922 891. Now we're going to catch up with Julia Norman, who is well and truly into crocheting and has created some beautiful pieces which the children are just loving, touching, taking photographs of. Julia, crocheting is so hot right now, right?
1: Absolutely. It is the trendy kind of craft at the moment, definitely.
0: At the Royal Adelaide Show, I was there dropping off a piece of craft, and there was just this long line of young people who have all been crocheting, dropping off their things, and they had record numbers of crochet exhibits. How long have you been crocheting for?
1: That will be me in a few months doing my first show entry.
0: Oh, really? What are you entering?
1: Yeah, so my Bluey will be one. I'll be doing a potted plant and...

0: with legs hanging down, arms hanging down, tail. The patch on the patch on the front is a separate layer. The spots on the back are a separate layer. Giant felt eyes just staring into your soul.
1: Oh, yeah, I can feel Bluey staring into my soul
0: very,
1: right now.
0: She's very floppy, very cuddly, and she's about 40 centimetres tall.
1: Do you let other people touch your Bluey?
0: Absolutely. Did you have a cuddle.
1: Would you like to have a cuddle of Bluey? You loved Bluey. Do you want to come over and have a little cuddle? Running over with glee. Have a nice big cuddle. Oh, that's nice. Isn't it nice to know that something you've created... Oh, yeah, that's beautiful. It still creates such joy. With all these young people. How long did that take you?
0: So Bluey, I do this in my after hours, so evenings, weekends. She probably took me about a week of on and off to do. You know, one night was just the legs and another night the arms and the tail. I just had bits of Bluey sitting on the couch. And then she all got assembled and, yeah, glued the eyes on and...
1: Came together so well that a small child has immediately recognised it and wanted to cuddle with it. It feels so nice. It's just what kind of...
0: So this is a blanket yarn that I got from a website off Melbourne. Yeah, very lovely, soft and easy to work with.
1: So beautiful. What else have you worked on that you're particularly proud of? And can I hold Bluey now?
0: You said about to Bluey? Yes.
1: There you go. Thank you.
0: I have a bingo at home as well.
1: What else have you brought with you today?
0: What else? We have some of my ever popular turtles. I have an army of turtles.
1: What is it about turtles you like?
0: They're really fun to make. You do all the bits separately and then... as you're sewing it around, you just add the flippers in. It was the first amigurumi, or a crocheted animal that I made. And then I just was addicted. The person who wrote the pattern said, you will make one and then you'll just keep making them. And she was right.
1: And they're pretty easy, are they?
0: I can whip one up in about 45 minutes.
1: Oh, my gosh.
0: These days.
1: That's so incredible.
0: They're my little babies. Another favourite's the capybara.
1: Capybaras.
0: Very cute.
1: They're so hot right now as well.
0: They are. They look like they're sleeping or judging you, depending on how the eyes are sitting. They have been very popular at markets as well.
1: Now, I learned this, I think, from listening to Jules on 891 Breakfast, that back
2: Bluey.
1: There's... Yes, would you like to have a cuddle with Bluey as well? Come and have a little cuddy, is that all right? Yeah, you can have a cuddle as well. Capybaras used to be... You could just eat capybaras.
2: Mm.
1: Yep, during Lent, apparently, it was something, you know, during Lent you could only eat fish. But because capybaras are water animals, apparently some monks somewhere along the lines argued that because capybaras are water animals, you could also eat capybaras, and so that's what they did.
0: That's awful. Poor capybaras.
1: Sorry. Sorry to give you... Do you want to cuddle with Bluey as well? You've got all these kids who are coming up specially for a cuddle with Bluey. It's so nice. Good on. What's your son's name? Tristan. Good on you, Tristan. Good boy. You even are wearing a matching colour with Bluey. You look a bit like Bluey yourself to me, Tristan. So capybaras, delicious and easy to crochet. What else have you got here?
0: So we've got a cat down the front, a big fat ginger cat.
1: Yes.
0: They're particularly popular as well. I've started making custom cats for people that look like their cats. So they'll send me a photo of their cat and I'll try as hard as I can with a cylinder of yarn to make it look like their family pet.
1: Oh, my gosh. That's really nice. How many people have you got making bespoke cats for?
0: At the moment, I have about 5 cats on the go.
1: Uh-huh. Okay. So
0: I've got a pure black one, which is easy because it's black.
1: Yes.
0: A pure white one.
1: Yes.
0: I've got a Siamese kind of ragdoll at the moment, so I'm just trying to get the face, you know, the dark points in the right spot.
1: Then you have to make it ragdoll-y though, or are you going to make it in the same cat cylinder?
0: It will still be a cylinder.
1: Yes.
0: But I might try some of the white bits a bit extra fluffy.
1: Yes.
0: For the tail. But yes.
1: And then you've got a duck. This is another animal which is surging in popularity at the moment for whatever reasons. Who knows why suddenly a duck is popular and then suddenly a capybara is popular.
0: Ducks and geese. Everyone is a silly goose. That is definitely a trend as well. I did have a goose for a while that had very floppy legs and wings, and that was very popular. Lots of cuddles at markets.
1: Yeah, I think there is something really lovely, particularly about this type of yarn that you're using to make these works. There's something very soothing about, oh, hello, how are you? Yes. Yeah, we're on the radio now. And you've walked in, you've come in to see us, but you've immediately been arrested by the crocheted items.
3: I was just saying, I only have 891 on my radio. I don't know how to get any.
1: Oh, thank you. Yes, round of applause. Yes. What's your name, can I ask?
3: Oh, I sometimes put the news one on if you've got sport on 891.
2: Luckily, I don't actually do a lot of sport.
3: Why?

0: When they have spoilers like for the whole country, they put it on local radio. Why don't they put it on the main one? So we
1: good
0: just
1: question.
0: Still listen to our own
1: yes, good
0: one.
1: Question. It should be local radio all the time. No, there's some sports that we feel like a large number of people want to listen to, like the local AFL, for example. But otherwise, we're always on the app. So there's that. I'm so pleased that you came to say hello. Thank you.
0: I don't deal with that.
1: I know so many of us can't. Also, we had some problems with our app this morning, so it doesn't work and it doesn't work. Thank you for coming and saying hello on 891 ABC Adelaide, South Australia and Broken Hill. Julia Norman is here and showing crocheting. So you've said you've only been doing it for, what, 5 months?
2: So I started in December last year. So I had some ankle surgery, which put me in a moon boot for 6 weeks.
1: Oh.
2: And I got all these crafts together. I'm like, I'm going to do some cross stitch, do some diamond art, and I'm going to finally learn how to crochet. So I asked my partner's stepmom, who also is a prolific crocheter and knitter, if she would teach me. So one afternoon she came over with some yarn and we sat down and we tried.
1: Yep.
2: Emphasis on tried.
1: Yes.
2: I think by the end of the hour or so, I was ready to throw everything at the wall, and she's sitting there going, this is never going to, she's never going to pick it up. It's just, we tried, but nice to try. But then,
1: I agree, crocheting seems so easy.
2: It does.
1: When you see an 8-year-old doing it, you think this is easy, but it's really, I don't think, easy to learn in the first
2: Not
1: instance.
2: Not at all. You've got to have your hands in certain positions, holding tension. Then you've got the hook in the other hand and everything's moving, and it's just...
1: You got to know to keep the pattern in your mind and not be distracted by anything else, which is kind of why unplugging is quite good for analog day.
2: Absolutely.
1: You can't be watching something at the same time and learning how to crochet.
2: I can't read a book and crochet at the same time. I can put TV shows on that I'm not listening to, but... You know, it takes all your focus.
1: Yeah. Well, it is so hot right now, and happily it is one of those things that you can do. You can learn from YouTube or learn from your mother-in-law, learn from the neighbour next door who's only 8 years old. They'll
2: Absolutely.
1: Be able to help you out. Lovely to meet you. And you've just brought so much joy by bringing crochet bluey. See, so much joy. Thank you so much, Julia. See you later.
2: Okay, thank you.
1: Bye-bye. It is 2:15 on 891 ABC Adelaide, South Australia and Broken Hill. I did ask you what you do to unplug, and this text has come through. Thank you very much to Veronica in sunny Barossa Valley, saying, to unplug, I love to create garments for children with embroidery and smocking, and I'm currently creating a nightie for a 6-year-old. I also love to knit, and I'm currently making doll's clothes, so you can see I spend a lot of time unplugged. Yes, so good, Veronica. That's what we love to hear. And don't you feel better when you've unplugged for a while? My text number, 0467-922-891. It's time to catch up again with 891's Troy Sincock, our roving reporter who is here with us at Tea Tree Gully Library for Analog Day. Where do we find you now, Troy?
3: Well, where you are, Joe, you've been causing all kinds of racket. It's loud, it's noisy, there are people laughing and carrying on. Where I am right now, though, is the other side of the library. It's much quieter here. It's the study area. And I caught up with Marty here. The thing that makes Marty so different to all the other people in the study area, not only did he have a laptop, but alongside him were a couple of open books. So I asked Marty, is it the physical books that had you visit the Tea Tree Gully Library today?
4: Absolutely. I've come to do some study in archaeology today.
3: Wow. And you're doing it old school. I mean, does the internet not hold the answers for you?
4: Look, the internet's got a lot of good resources, but I've got some good books. I've actually got my Bible open as well, so I'm actually comparing some archaeology with the biblical text.
3: And what are you discovering so far?
4: So today I'm actually looking at the discovery of Hezekiah's tunnel, and it's an amazing discovery. Remarkably discovered by a misbehaving teenage boy who was only 15 years old.
3: Wow. Tell me a little bit more about that.
4: Yes, so I'm just reading about this now. His name was Jacob Spafford. He was later adopted by Horatio Spafford, who wrote the well-known hymn, It Is Well With My Soul. And on one day when he was wagging his English mission school, he went into Hezekiah's tunnel, which nobody knew it was that at the time, in 1880. And he made his way with candlelight through the tunnel. Unfortunately, his candle went out, so he bravely soldiered on through that tunnel, and he entered in through the Pool of Siloam. and emerged out at the Gihon Spring. And he, yeah, was quite ragged and worn after this experience. And he went back to the school and actually told his supervisor, who was an archaeologist, what he'd been up to. And this was actually what led to the discovery of this tunnel being Hezekiah's tunnel.
3: Wow. So what are you going to do with what you're learning here at the library today?
4: So I'm actually preparing for a series called Digging Up the Past. Amazing discoveries in biblical history, archaeology, and prophecy. And this Digging Up the Past series, I'm actually running it starting next Saturday on the 25th of July at the Adelaide West Uniting Church Auditorium. And so if anyone wants to come along and check it out, it starts at 3 o'clock and next Saturday, 25th of July. And we're going to be looking at this very story and unpacking it with some amazing visuals. It's going to be a great experience.
3: Well, I'm sold. I'm glad to have got a behind-the-scenes view of what everyone else will see up front. Lovely to meet you, Marty. And, yeah, I hope you come across another discovery perhaps you didn't know about before you came to the library.
4: Thank you so much, Troy. It's a pleasure to meet you and to share on radio today.
1: That is Troy Sincock, who is a roving reporter, and it's been so great to have him here at the Tea Tree Gully Library for Analog Day. He's going to be with you for Nikolai Balhart's, just bringing all the colour, the sound, everything that's going on in this beautiful city of ours. My text number 0467922891. We only have 40 minutes left together, and that's all we've got left of Analog Day. I have saved the best for last, can I say that? And I'll introduce the star in just a moment. And I also, I'm getting some really cool text messages here. I got this one saying, my name is Haley from Narracourt. My dad taught us to do puzzles without the picture. To this day, we still do it like that. Also, my hardest puzzle was a circular one. Especially if you're not using the picture. I can only imagine. That's wild. I've never, ever heard of anyone doing it without a picture before. Thank you for that. And another text has come saying, I've just been to the Tea Tree Gully Library. Oh, okay, great. Thanks for coming. The text goes on to say, just as an aside, during your chat, you were handed a paper with notes. That is true, because our tech wasn't working, which is so funny, isn't it? It's analog day and our tech stopped working, so we went back to ye olde bits of paper, which is always better anyway. This text says, as a child with an analog and a free childhood, one of my things missing was elastics. Oh, gosh, I love playing elastics. Someone that I wanted to save for those who are coming late in the afternoon. Oh, goodbye, Troy. Bye. You're the best. Thank you so much. Bye-bye. Troy Cucciarelli exiting the building. I wanted to save some of the best for last for some of the children who come later in the day. Trent Cucciarelli, Lego master and all-round good bloke. Hello, Trent.
5: Hi, Joe. Lovely to be here for Analog Day. And true to form, you were using the analog tech to get you by.
1: Yeah, we really were. I have three screens in front of me. None of them were working. It was just normal. Anyway, the pieces of paper really worked. Elastics. Did you play elastics at school, Trent?
5: I have a memory of maybe the girls doing elastics, but probably never being able to partake in the elastics.
1: Being
5: never
1: a boy,
5: had my own
1: yeah.
5: elastics. But I did the tombola.
1: What's that?
5: Where you would get a piece of timber with a hole in it and four nails and wool, and you would sort of cross-stitch them through and you would make this beautiful stitched cylinder
1: yes.
5: that would come out the bottom.
1: And what would you do with the said stitched cylinder?
5: You could turn it into a bracelet, something to that effect, but beautiful colours and just so much fun.
1: Yeah. We did the elastics, which we loved, and I sometimes get the urge to still play elastics well into my adulthood. I would love to teach my daughter how to do it. We don't have enough people to actually pull it off because you've got to have two other people holding it up on your legs and ankles and then the person jumping and doing it. And the other thing we used to do was we would get... Remember back in the 80s, and if you were working in a blue-collar job, this was certainly the case in Darwin, like short shorts in the workroom or in the factory, short shorts and knee-length socks. That was what it was like in the 80s. So I would take my dad's knee-length socks and you'd push a tennis ball into it, all the way into it. So you'd kind of have this weapon The long weapon with the tennis ball in it, and you could stand up against a wall and you'd fling the sock against the wall, and it would come with rhyme. So one, two, three together, up together, down together, that kind of thing. And you try, and you have to go faster and faster and try not to hit yourself. Did you ever play that one?
5: No.
1: Oh.
5: Ball in a sock.
1: Ball in a sock.
5: I ball in a cup was certainly on my list.
1: What's ball in a cup?
5: So you've got a cup.
1: Yep.
5: It's got a ball attached to a string.
1: Yep.
5: And you've got to flick the ball into the cup.
1: Yep. Easier than it actually...
5: Well, no, it's harder than it sounds.
1: So, yes, harder than it sounds.
5: Sounds easy.
1: Looks easy.
5: Not so easy.
1: Not so easy, indeed. Now, you are fresh off the back of having just done Lego Masters again. We can't obviously... still can't talk too much about it. Are we still under any kind of embargo there?
5: No. Embargo's lifted, so we're two episodes down. And exciting for all the Bluey fans out there, this Sunday night we all get to build in the Bluey universe. And a little inside note, at the end of the episode, you know, they obviously film and will broadcast all the builds. But Hamish was there. Hamish is friends with the creator of Bluey, Joe Brum.
1: Of course he is.
5: And he took some photos of what we'd built and sent them to Joe. And I was standing there where Hamish just casually goes, yep, Joe thinks they're pretty good.
1: Hey.
5: So I got the instant feedback from the creator of Bluey, which was wonderful.
1: Bluey is so loved. We just had a crochet Bluey here before. I don't know if you're here for that. And all these kids just, even though it is a crochet, they'll go, Bluey! And all of them, they lined up for a hug with the crochet Bluey. It's so nice. Probably can't hug a Lego Bluey as much, I would have thought, Trent.
5: No, not as nice as a crochet Bluey. That'll win the hug contest every day of the year.
1: What's it like working on Lego Masters? I imagine it comes together and it's fast-paced and it's exciting and fun, but often television is not that. So what's it like behind the scenes?
5: Behind the scenes, actually, I was just chatting to the general manager here of the library, and she asked, what's the longest day you did? And I said, probably 5:30 a.m. till 9 p.m. at night. Television is, there's a lot that can go wrong and there's a lot of delays that can happen. So there is a lot of waiting around, which you might not expect when you see a nice edited version of the show. But having said that, it's such a fun environment. Everyone there, from the art design to the sound engineers to the camera people, they're so passionate about what they're making and they bring all their skills to bear on the show. And being in that creative environment is super fun. Mm. So add to that 4 million bricks to play with, and it's just a lot of fun to be around.
1: I've got some people, some young people who are skirting around the corners and peeking and having a look. You're most welcome to come and stand in front of us if you like. You don't need to hide. We've got some Lego on display that you can show us. So what have you brought with you, Trent?
5: Yeah, so I brought a couple of things. And first I thought it would be interesting to showcase what a Lego business card looks like.
1: Yes,
5: so
1: please.
5: If you've ever thought, you know, if you work in a business or in finance or something, you give out a physical card. Well, not in Lego. In Lego, your business card is a little minifigure that looks like you. So we had the privilege of being visited on set by the owner of Lego. This is Tomark Kirk Christensen.
1: Oh, my
5: gosh. So he is the head of Lego from Denmark, and I managed to meet Tomas. He gave me his business card.
1: His business Lego man.
5: And it's got his details there printed on the back. And also, at the time, the CEO of Lego, Jürgen von Knopfschnatt. And so he was losing his hair, and so he presented his Lego minifigure with a cap. So you could cover up his bald patch.
1: I just love these so much. Do you have one of you as well?
5: I do not, no.
1: Why?
5: I don't have my own business.
1: You're Trent Cucciarelli.
5: I don't work for Lego.
1: You could make one, though, yeah, surely.
5: I could, yes.
1: So, and you've brought in a few other things. Something that you said is probably one of the less exciting to look at, but certainly very rare examples of Lego.
5: Yeah, this is probably the most boring Lego set you'll ever see. I haven't opened it. Because this particular set is only given to contestants on Lego Masters. So there's probably only, you know, 100 plus of these in the world. And it's essentially the Lego Masters logo, which is just an L and an M on a plate. And the exclusive version is black and white.
1: Yeah.
5: So you can actually buy the coloured version. The coloured version is the non-exclusive version. Mm. But this one is the exclusive, and it's probably, like I said, one of the most boring sets you'll ever see.
1: Yeah, and because the colours are so monotone, you've got black, grey, white. You showed me, and I said, does it say love? Oh, no, hang on, let me refocus my eyes. LM, I see. Yeah, well, that's underwhelming.
5: It's very underwhelming,
1: but,
5: isn't it?
1: But knowing how exclusive it is, yes, makes it all the more special. On 891 ABC Adelaide, South Australia, at Broken Hill, we are broadcasting live from Tea Tree Gully Library for Analog Day, and it doesn't get much more analog than having a great big plastic block pit, putting things together, being creative. My husband, who's a primary school teacher, so we do have a big bag of Lego. My mother-in-law is excellent at creating fabric things, and so she created this huge bag, so you can spread it out. It spreads out to be a big circle. You play with the blocks, and then you use the rope to pull it all together, and you end up with a giant sack, like you're some kind of giant in the clouds with a big bag of treasure. And he would take it to work because he worked with a lot of kids that are neurodiverse, and the only thing that would calm everybody down was the promise of being able to play with the Lego. So if everyone was like, rah, starting to kick off or whatever, Tim would say, well, we're going to play with the Lego soon. Shh, everyone went quiet, and they all had their favourite pieces. It was really, it was quite the thing to see. And so what else have you brought here, Trent?
5: So I brought in a couple of sets, and one of my very first Lego sets that I went to the store and selected was this beautiful little safari car with a cameraman on the back there, and he's going out into safari, and you get this little monkey that he can film. And it just, what I love about this, you know, now is the simplicity of the set. It's probably not much bigger than a toy car, a small toy car. It doesn't really look like, you know, an accurate vehicle, but it's just such a beautiful little simple set. And I'll play with this thing for hours.
1: Why is there a monkey on there?
5: Because they're a film crew in the jungle, and they're shooting the wildlife. Well, that's the story at least I told.
1: Oh, like camera shooting.
5: Yeah, yeah. Yeah.
1: Like, oh, gosh, this took a grim turn.
5: No. For their documentary on monkeys.
1: Yeah, right. That's very cool, and you could spend hours just playing with that particular piece as well.
5: And the fact that they worked in real suspension into the wheels.
1: Oh, my gosh, they did too.
5: That was revolutionary back then.
1: Yeah. How old is that piece?
5: This is circa 1991.
1: Oh, my.
5: Yeah.
1: That is very cool. And it's in such good condition. What, you've got children. How do you stop them from touching your stuff all the time, Trent?
5: Well, I used to take a lot of pride in building a Lego set and putting it on display. And my children taught me that Lego wasn't meant to be displayed. It was meant to be played with and broken. So all the sets that I had built are now totally broken up and put in a big tub, and they can build whatever they
1: cool
5: like
1: with
5: from
1: that.
5: Them. And I'm all good with it, because as a toy collector, I like to preserve a lot of toys in their original packaging. But an exception I have to that rule is when it comes to Lego, because Lego is there to be played with. Mm. So I'll always be an advocate for cracking it open, playing with it and rebuilding it.
1: Because you do often come in with something. You're a podcaster as well, Toy Power Podcast, and you talk about these limited edition things that are still in the box. So you have to keep some things in the box, otherwise they immediately lose their value in some ways. What's the thing that you've got in the box at home that is the most valuable?
5: I have, I don't know if you remember a film that was put out by Disney in 1990 called Dick Tracy, based on the comic book character of Dick Tracy. He's a sort of 1930s detective, and he goes up against all the criminal underworld, the mob bosses and the various villainry of that era. They made a movie in 1990 starring Warren Beatty. It had Madonna, Al Pacino, Dustin Hoffman. But they put out a toy that revealed who was behind the mask of the Blank. The Blank was this mysterious character in a trench coat and a fedora with no face. And the toy was a spoiler for who was under the mask. I'm not going to spoil it for our listeners. So they recalled this toy. So only a very few amounts got released to the public. and I have one of those still on the card. And I think the last time I did a valuation on it, it's looking at about $3,000.
1: Goodness me. Did someone lose their job over that?
5: I suspect someone got a very stern talking to about releasing that particular toy.
1: Anything else? I see one more thing. It looks like a spaceship.
5: It is a spaceship. And this is a set that I think just encapsulates what Lego could do. They didn't have any licenses back in the 70s, 80s and 90s. So you couldn't get a Star Wars set like you can now. So they had to make their own spaceships. And I think this particular one with its red kind of cockpit and red laser bars to put the baddies behind and its blue colour scheme and its design is such a cool space age design, and I just fell in love with this. This is from the Space Police range, and this sort of toy would just get your imagination going as a kid. So this is emblazoned in my head of what a cool spaceship looks like.
1: Yes, I love that you've got the cockpit, which is see-through red and opens up, of course, and so you can see the pilot who has a red visor across its face. Our text number 0467922891. This one says Pirates was the best from the 90s. Do you agree with that, Trent?
5: I wholeheartedly agree with Pirates, and Pirates came out in 1989, and it was the first Lego theme where the minifigures went from the smiley face, so two dots for an eyes and a mouth, and integrated things like eye patches and beards and lipstick. So it was revolutionary, and I collected every set from that initial run except for the big pirate ship. Everyone wanted the big pirate ship, which I to this day don't have, but what a cool run of toys.
1: And this one says, I hear you say Lego, unlike most locals who strangely pronounce it Lego, says Charlie. How do you pronounce it, Trent?
5: I'm so indoctrinated into the world of international Lego that I say Lego. This has all come about being on the show. Prior to going on Lego Masters, I would say Lego like every other South Australian. But I have been converted away. So I feel a little bit of shame.
1: Yes, you've let the man tell you how to talk.
5: I have. Yes. I really have. I feel bad. I should
1: go
5: back to Lego.
1: The big end of town is telling you how you're allowed to say that. No, I hear you there. Someone just got a text from David at Kingswood with a photo of the Lego store in Copenhagen, says David. So, yeah, this is pretty cool. Now, at some point, I feel like, I mean, Lego was huge in our childhood, and then it had a real lull. And now it's just phenomenally popular. What happened? What did the company do to turn it around and become perhaps the most dominant childhood toy and beyond into adulthood? What happened there?
5: Look, Lego had a number of financial difficulties, particularly in the 90s. And they had to sell all their theme parks to get out of financial difficulty. I think they went away from the core principle of Lego, which was about rebuilding. They got into having a lot of large pieces and a lot of simplicity in the set. So, you know, five pieces and you'd be done with the set. I think what saved them coming into the early 2000s was the licensed sets. I think things like Star Wars, and I think, in fact, a thing called Bionicle that they put out really helped them get through. And now it's incredible. They really market a lot of these sets to adults, and they've increased the product range to appeal to everything you could want. So if you want flowers, if you want a vase of flowers, you can get that out of Lego. Mm. If you want an architectural representation of your favorite city, the Eiffel Tower, the Taj Mahal, you can get that out of Lego. If you just want a cool spaceship, you can get that too. And I think embracing such a wide audience for a property that everyone loves and is intergenerational, I think it's just been the perfect storm. Mm. And it's like you said, gone absolutely gangbusters.
1: Yes, it has. And we're so thrilled to have you come here and share some of your special pieces with us, Trent. And it's back-to-back Trent, actually, because you're going to be with us for the News of the Day News of the Week quiz.
5: I may be a late withdrawal tomorrow.
1: Oh, yes. Stephen was just giving me the cutthroat sign. That's
5: would love
1: not happening.
5: To, but I promised my kids I'd take them fishing. And I've got to the last day of the school holidays being tomorrow. And so I've had to...
1: And your kid said, who do you love more?
5: Well, that's...
1: Or the radio. And there was a clear favourite. No, what a good choice. You go fishing with your children and the quiz will go without you and then we'll see you next week.
5: See you next week, for sure.
1: Yeah, thank you so much for coming
5: in,
1: Trent. Love your work.
5: Joe.
1: Trent Cucciarelli, Lego Master on 891 ABC.

0: Adelaide, South Australia and Broken Hill. We have, so obviously, and this is the thing that Trent was just talking about, when Lego was just, you know, four or five pieces and you're done, and that they really lost a lot of steam. The more complicated, the more pieces, the more you can really lock in, unplug and work on one piece and get into that zen mode, have a little bit of flow going. That's what Analog Day is all about, like if you're working with bricks, like if you're drawing. And we asked some of your favourite 891 presenters what it is that they do to unplug. This is what Spence Denny said.
1: Oh, hello. You caught me. This is my get away from technology moment, and it's something I do every day. It's a simple puzzle. My favourite is the code cracker. So it's kind of like a crossword, but instead of going by clues, you have to assign a letter to a number. The biggest challenge with this puzzle is finding that first word, but it's a great way to get away from technology. And it exercises the mind, and it's one of my favourite things to do is to use handwriting, so it ticks a lot of boxes for me.
0: There you go. That's what Spence Denny says. I think we must be missing a few people, some of the presenters, who tell you how they love to unplug. We'll play those before our time is through. I also have a big red beanie to give away. And just to make it super easy today, you call me now. Give me a call now. And I have a question based on something that Trent said during our conversation. So give me a call now, 1-300-222-891, and you can be the winner of the big red beanie today. So give me a call. We also have our song quiz going. Here is your song quiz clue, your first clue that we've given so far. This is what it is. There we go. Let's go through some of the guesses. Is it Badfinger, No Matter What? No. Nice try. Is it Dire Straits, Industrial Disease? No. Nice try. Is it George Thorogood, Bad to the Bone? Also no. If you think you know what it is, text me on 0467 922 891. My phone number, if you would like to win the big red beanie. The question is actually going to be around something that Trent Cucciarelli just said in our conversation then. So if you've been paying attention, you should be able to get it pretty easily. So give me a call, 1-300-222-891. Little time for a song. We only have 20 minutes left together, but this is Blondie, Call Me. And we used to call each other on the ye olde analog phone. They've got one of these here. It's endless entertainment, even though you can't actually connect to anyone. But here's Blondie, Call Me on 891 ABC Adelaide, South Australia and Broken Hill.

0: 91 ABC, Adelaide, South Australia and Broken Hill. I've got several calls coming through. I've actually got two big red beanies to win today. So I'm going to give one of these away based on what Trent Cucciarelli said in his interview. But we do also have the competition of how well do you know Adelaide. And Margaret's here at the library today. Hello, Margaret.
1: Hello.
0: What are you doing here today?
1: I'm here for the writers group.
0: Tell me about the writers group here.
1: We once a fortnight, and 1 week we read our stuff that we produced for the day, and the other week we have a workshop. And this week's a workshop, which I'm running, so...
0: Oh, sorry. That's why I pulled you away from there. How long have you been writing for?
1: Oh, a long time, 20 years or more.
0: What do you like to write about?
1: I write mostly things from my own experience, but I've written a couple of novels.
0: Oh, wow.
1: Yeah.
0: That must be such an effort. How many hours a day do you spend writing?
1: Oh, not a lot now.
0: Well, I've coaxed you over because I do have two big red beanies.
1: Yes.
0: And you mentioned that you listen to the ABC, and I thought
1: do.
0: You'd be perfect to win one of these big red beanies. Just hold it for me for good luck. It's a question about Adelaide and how well you know Adelaide. So here we go. Which suburb is home to Glenthorne National Park? Is it A, Glen Osmond, B, O'Halloran Hill, or C, Tea Tree Gully?
1: What was the name of the park?
0: Glenthorne National Park. Ooh. A, Glen Osmond, B, O'Halloran Hill, or C, Tea Tree Gully?
1: Oh, it's got to be a guess. I'd say Tea Tree Gully, seeing you're here today.
0: Oh, that would have been a great guess. Have another guess.
1: The first one, Glen Osmond.
0: Yep, and if it wasn't going to be that one, which one would it be?
1: O'Halloran Hill.
0: Yes, you are a winner today, Margaret. What a legend. You take that, enjoy it. Everyone will be so jealous of you and how well you know Adelaide. Thank you for stopping by and saying hello.
1: You're welcome.
0: Now, we only have not very long in each other's company, but I do also have another big red beanie to give away. Ingrid's listening in McGill. Hello, Ingrid.
2: Hello, how are you?
0: Hello, very well. Did you get a chance to hear Trent Cucciarelli's conversation so you can maybe have an idea of what this question, what the answer is going to be?
2: Yes, I was listening.
0: Great. All right, here we go.
2: I was listening well.
0: I should have said beforehand, pay close attention because there's a big red beanie in it, but I caught you on the fly in that case. What film did Trent say his most valuable unboxed item related to? So which film was it?
2: It was a film that had Madonna in it. And
0: yes.
2: I think Guy Ritchie.
0: Yeah. Oh, yeah. Yes. I can't remember if you said Guy Ritchie, but definitely Madonna.
2: I can't remember the film. It's worth $3,000, though.
0: Yes. Well, you were listening.
2: But I can't remember
0: Stephen's saying no. Stephen's saying no. That's just mean. It rhymes with Flick Basie.
2: Oh, something Tracy.
0: Yep. And the first one... There we go. Oh, yes. Thank goodness you got it because I was running out of ideas of how I was going to describe Dick for you. Dick Tracy, you're exactly right. You have won the other big red beanie. Thank you so much for listening, Ingrid. Have a great day.
2: Thank you. See ya.
0: See you later. Bye-bye. Bye. On 891 ABC Adelaide, South Australia and Broken Hill, we're going to catch up in just a moment with a fantastic puzzler. Someone who, as soon as we arrived here, the staff here at Tea Tree Gully Library said, this person you have to talk to. They're so passionate. So we're going to catch up with them in just a moment. But I have been sharing with you some of your favourite presenters and what it is they do to unplug. So have a listen to this one. And if you'd like to go and have a look at all of us talking about the things that we do to unplug, you can go to the ABC Adelaide socials on Facebook and on Instagram. Who are we catching up with next?
3: Well, Deb might like reading books to relax, but for me, it's budget papers. Chapter 7 of budget paper number 3, the South Australian economy. It provides an overview, a whole raft of economic forecasts, some context, and some words about the economic performance and outlook. Growth in the South Australian economy is expected to rebound.
0: Rory's not even joking. Like, that is genuinely how he unplugs. Rory McLaren from your 891 morning program. I know because I sat at his desk for a week when I was filling in. And it's actually an occupational WorkSafe problem, because there's so many budget papers there. They're towering over him whenever he sits there. He just takes them home and reads it. Now, if you're listening in the regions, it is time to go and hang out with Narelle Graham. So thank you very much for your time this afternoon. It is 10 minutes away from 3.
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0: One of the things that we have here is a great puzzle swap, a huge amount of puzzling going on at Tea Tree Gully Library. And I was told as the moment I walked in, you must spend some time with Trish. She is infectious with the enthusiasm. Trish, hello.
9: Hello. Thank
0: First
9: you for
0: of all,
9: having
0: may
9: me.
0: I applaud you on what you're wearing. What a beautiful jumper. Can you describe it for me?
9: Thank you. So this is another one of my creations from when I'm not busying myself with jigsaw puzzles, but I also like crocheting in my spare time as another way to unwind. So I have got a nice, lovely, cozy rainbow hooded jacket that I've made for myself because it's the only way I can get sleeves that are long enough for what I like doing.
0: Oh, that is beautiful. I've never seen such a lovely cardigan. It's perfect. How long did that take you?
9: There were quite a few hours of work in it, probably in the ballpark of about 15 to 20 if I added up all the little bits and pieces here and there.
0: It's beautiful. Can I put it on?
9: If you'd like
0: yes,
9: to.
0: Yes, I would love to put it on. It's got a sash and everything. Goodness me. And it's so long. It's got pockets. How long have you been crocheting for?
9: Since childhood, so yeah. Probably as a teenager.
0: Oh, that's glorious. And, the long sleeves so you can cover up your cold fingers. And it's so soft.
9: I've lost it now, haven't I?
0: This is mine now. Thanks for coming. Enjoy the rest of your afternoon without your beautiful... it's gorgeous. I have just started learning crocheting. And I find it really tricky. And I made a straw cover for my water bottle. And if you would like to see the straw cover, it took me months and months to make. You can go onto the ABC Adelaide socials, onto Facebook and Instagram, and you'll be able to see the straw cover. And exactly, people keep saying, "Why have you made a straw cover?" Well, this explains it perfectly. Trish, you are an avid puzzler. I mean, I think most of us like a puzzle. What makes you such a passionate puzzler?
9: I have been building puzzles all of my life on and off, but it's gone from being something that I did as just a slow, relaxing activity during the school holidays with my grandma to something that I now do as a mixture of unwinding in the evening, but also I have been competing with speed puzzling and recently participating in a puzzle marathon. So a chance to really network and socialise with other puzzles and, as some of my friends would say it, find a way to take a slower hobby and add a decent boost of adrenaline to it.
0: I mean, I think a lot of us know now what speed puzzling is, but just in case anyone's going speed puzzling, what exactly are you talking about?
9: So speed puzzling is a conventional jigsaw puzzle, but you are building the puzzle with a stopwatch running. And so you can do it in the peace and quiet of your own home. You don't have to go and do it competitively. And there are websites online that you can just see out of interest how your time compares to how other people have created the same puzzle. And so that was where my interest started, was just initially running a stopwatch to see how I'm compared. Beyond that, there are state competitions, national competitions. You can go to the World Championships, and you don't need record-breaking time to be able to participate. It's just a fantastic community of people that love to get together and puzzle. You can puzzle as a solo, as a pair, or also part of a team. So it's a great hobby to have and to bring other people in. So one of my 16-year-old boys is my puzzle pair partner and loves to build a puzzle with me. There are also...
0: I can't even really get my 16-year-old to have dinner with me anymore. That's nice. Yeah. You've got that. What's your strategy when you're putting together a puzzle as fast as possible?
9: I like to look for the pieces that jump out at me. So it might be the edge in some cases. It might be a small flower or a bird or something where the combination of the colours and the placement just stand out against the other pieces.
0: And the puzzle marathon, what is that?
9: So the Australian Social Jigsaw Puzzle event group is a group that you can look for on Facebook if you're interested, but they run a series of both online and in-person events. And so they recently held the Australian Open Speed Puzzling Jigsaw Puzzle Championships, as well as the Mates Puzzle Marathon as part of their Jigsaw Jamboree. So we did, as a team of four, 30 hours of continuous puzzling with at least two of the team puzzling at all times around the clock to see how many jigsaw puzzles we could build in 30 hours.
0: How many did you build in 30 hours?
9: The official stats are still pending because we've only just finished that recently, but I believe it was somewhere in the realm of about 32 puzzles.
0: Well, they did say a super enthusiastic puzzler. And I thought, I mean, how enthusiastic can you be about puzzling? And now I know the answer to that. You're remarkable. So nice to meet you. Thank you very much
9: nice
0: for
9: to meet
0: coming
9: you
0: along
9: too.
0: Today.
9: Thank
0: That's
9: you for
0: Trish.
9: Having me.
0: Super enthusiastic puzzler. It's 5 minutes away from the latest in the news. I did give you your song quiz. Let's hear it again. That's what your song quiz is. Now, we won't play it in full because I've run well and truly out of time. But if you thought it was... No, I've lost what it was as well. Hang on. What? I don't even know what the song is. What was the song? Hang on. What was it? Oh, that's right. If you thought the song was In Excess by My Side, you were exactly right. Well done. Nikolai Belhart says... Yeah, don't applaud that. I... Thank you. You nailed it. Nikolai Belhaz is going to be with you for drive in just a couple of minutes. Hello, Nikolai.
8: Hello.
0: Hello. What are you doing? You wish you were me right now, don't you?
8: It sounds like you've been having lots and lots of fun.
0: Yes, this has been the place to be. What are you doing on your program today, Nikolai?
8: Lots of different things we'll be discussing over the course of the afternoon. The state opposition says it's got some concerns about how much information is being released when it comes to how quickly ambulances are responding to different priority calls. So you might remember that there's been obviously a lot of focus on the ramping side of things, as in once an ambulance actually gets to an emergency department, how long is it sitting on the ramp before it's able to discharge the patient? But one of the other aspects of that is how long it actually takes between calling for an ambulance and one turning up at your house. The state government for some time has been pointing towards the highest priorities, priority one and priority two, that more of those benchmarks of, you know, you need to respond within a certain time are being met. And they're saying that's one of the areas where we have seen improvements. The opposition is now saying, well, yeah, but what about the priority three and priority four? Okay, they're priority three and priority four, but there's still cases that can have pretty serious ramifications if people aren't picked up quickly. And they say, the opposition says, that those statistics are actually going the other way, that things are getting worse. So we'll be discussing that this afternoon. We're also going to be talking about how much Adelaide City Council is spending on consultants. There have been concerns raised about, you remember the ongoing issue of the tree martens and where they're moving their way around Adelaide into the mall, that $70,000 has been spent on consultants to try and figure out how best to help them, but also to clean up their poo. So
0: I feel like if you paid me $70,000, I could sort it out pretty quickly. Air gun.
8: Joe.
0: It is not, you don't shoot them. It's just a loud air gun that makes a lot of noise and scares the animals away, including the people. So, I mean, I'll do it for a bargain rate of $35,000 for that piece of advice.
8: I look forward to the proposal, the formal proposal.
0: No, that was it.
8: Oh,
0: air
8: right.
0: gun just, on an A4 bit of paper.
8: Just size,
0: to the Lord Mayor.
8: Size 72 font Times New Roman, exclamation mark directly after.
0: Exactly.
8: Sincerely yours, Joe Laverty.
0: That'll be $35,000, please.
8: Yeah, okay.
0: So you're having a look at the real consultancy fees and what you actually get for that money, I take it.
8: Yeah, and I suppose the question around, well, could that be work that could be done by staffers? You know, it's that the interesting question of, if you need expertise, is it kind of cheaper and better to get someone in from outside to do the job for you? Or is that the kind of thing that councils should have as part of their core role? So we'll be taking a look at that as well.
0: Nikolai Belhart's for Drive. Thank you so much to everybody who made this outside broadcast possible. Amanda and Simon from the Tea Tree Gully Library. Our tech crew here, Simon and Rusty, 891s, Luke, Beck, Kat, Graham, Taylor, Stephen, and all of our guests today. Thank you.
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11: 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These are huge numbers.
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12: ABC News with Olivia Mason. Good afternoon. Investigations are continuing into a New South Wales childcare worker charged with 329 alleged child abuse offences, with police working to determine whether offending also occurred in regional South Australia. George Yankovic has more.
13: 35-year-old Hamish Tate is accused of abusing more than 130 children, possibly including some at a remote school in SA during the mid-2010s. The state's education minister, Lucy Hood, says the allegations are horrific and that authorities are still determining the scope of alleged offending in SA.
14: My understanding is that that is part of the AFP investigation, and we look forward to hearing more as more information comes to hand.
13: Today, the AFP released a tranche of censored images showing the clothes some alleged victims were wearing in the hopes of narrowing down the list of unidentified children.
12: Ambulances showed up on time to only a third of priority three cases in Adelaide in April, with almost no improvement from April 2025, according to documents released under Freedom of Information laws to the state's opposition. The FOI'd documents show in April 2025 only 33.4% of priority three cases, which should be attended within 30 minutes, arrived on time, which increased by 0.3% in April 2026. Shadow Health Minister Jack Batty says while there has been an improvement in priority one and two responses, others are still waiting.
15: Usually priority one and priority two ambulance response time data is released on a regular basis. The same is not done for priority three and priority four ambulance response times, and I think we can see why.
12: Labor Minister Tom Koutsantonis says there's always room for improvement, but the government continues to invest in ambulance response times.
16: The ambulances are turning up on time in life-threatening situations. Now, obviously, the ambulance service would want to turn up on time as often as they possibly can, and they've got more resources than they've ever had before, and we are throwing money at them.
12: The Anti-Semitism Royal Commission has heard a staffer at the Australian National University asked for Palestinian death certificates when a grieving student asked for an exam extension. Georgia Lenton-Williams reports.
17: At the Commission's hearing in Melbourne today, a lawyer for the Australia-Palestine Advocacy Network asked the ANU's top academic about a student who tried to get an exam extension because they'd had family killed by the Israeli Defence Forces in Gaza. The lawyer said the Palestinian-Australian student was asked to provide their death certificates. He said the student was then told to obtain a notarised translation of the certificates. ANU's acting provost, Joan Leach, said she was unaware of the case, but agreed the staffer's response was inappropriate and lacked empathy.
12: The cause of New Zealand actor Sam Neill's death has been confirmed as pneumonia, Chantelle Alcoury reports.
18: The My Brilliant Career and Jurassic Park star died in Sydney St Vincent's Hospital on Monday, aged 78. His death was described as sudden and unexpected, with a statement confirming he remained in remission until his death. In April, Neil revealed he was cancer-free after a five-year battle with blood cancer. His agent of 19 years, Philip Grenz, today confirmed pneumonia was the cause of death. Grenz described Neil as an intensely private man who loathed a fuss, saying his family will honour him with a private memorial at their farm in New Zealand.
12: In sport, Argentina fans have been overcome with emotion after their country's 2-1 win over England to progress to the final of the Men's Soccer World Cup. Argentina will now have the opportunity to become the first team since 1962 to win back-to-back titles when they face Spain on Monday morning Australian time. Argentina fan Luciano Bazzi says the result against England is everything he had hoped for.
19: Honestly, when the World Cup started, I said, my World Cup ends with England, beating England. Now I want to win it. Now I want the fourth title.
12: England will meet France in the third place playoff on Sunday. South Australia's weather, dry areas of fog and frost about central and eastern parts of the agricultural areas and south of the pastoral districts. Port Lincoln, sunny 16 degrees. Port Pirie, sunny and 16. Renmark, 15, partly cloudy. Mount Gambier, 16, cloudy. Adelaide, a top of 16 and sunny. Tomorrow, sunny and 17. Saturday, sunny 18. Sunday, mostly sunny 17. Monday, partly cloudy 17. 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
3: There is currently no bank branch anywhere within the Mid-Murray Council area. 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
20: So, for instance, if you say the word well, where's your tongue end up? If it doesn't move, you're probably South Australian.
8: Well... yeah. David, this is the power that you realise you have. You have thousands of people around Adelaide all saying well at
20: all
8: once.
20: All saying well, well, well. How about that?
4: Drive.
8: Where it is 3:05. Thanks for your company and welcome to another edition of the Drive program. Many, many things to discuss over the course of this afternoon. In just a moment, we'll be talking about how you try and get the balance right for public spaces, for things like parks and playgrounds and some of those areas where there's fitness equipment. How do you try and make sure that everybody feels welcome and like they can use spaces that are there for them, that are there for the community and the public? We'll speak about that very soon. We'll be talking best of music. Troy Sincock is a very busy man today. He's been out and about with Joe. He's running back to the 891 studios because he will be talking best of music with us as well. And we're talking a really interesting mix of songs that feature streets or avenues or roads or courts. A lot of them. So have a think about that and which ones are your favourites. The first that come to mind, the songs that you love to hear that have something to do with, yeah, just that, a street or a road or a highway or a circuit or an avenue. Get your suggestions into 0467 922 891. A little later on this afternoon as well, of course, very, very chilly now. We're really getting into that classic winter period where there's no rain about. Actually, you know, relatively warm during the day, but some pretty cold nights. Overnight, there was, I think the overnight low at Adelaide Airport was 2 degrees. And so I'm sure your gut reaction to that is, well, better put the heater on. I wonder if that is then followed through, or as you go to hit the power on your heater, you think, well, I'll just run it for a little bit just to try and get the chill out of the air, or I just can't afford to run it at all. More and more people are finding it difficult to be able to do that. Maybe not have that second thought and just think, yep, I'll just turn the heater on and warm myself up. It can have pretty serious ramifications, but it can also have issues, flow-on effects and issues for things like people's safety in their homes too. So we'll be talking about that later on this afternoon as well. As I say, though, it's 3:07. If you wind your mind back to April this year, I might be hearing about a men's fitness group who were working out at a playground in Glenside, topless, and there was an argument that it was somewhat intimidating for other parkgoers, including families and parents and grandparents with small children. There's a fair bit of concern about this in the Burnside Council area at the time. Now, this group is called Ready for All. They do kind of calisthenics-style workouts on outdoor gym equipment, you know, the kind of fitness workout equipment that you'll see around the place. And they said at the time that they were running fitness sessions to try and help young men channel their energy into something positive. But as I say, not everybody felt particularly welcome at the time. So it was a real question around, well, who gets to use the park? Who gets the common space? Is it a fitness group? Is it a family? Is it families? Well, today there's been a bit of an update. Julia Grant is with us, the CEO of Burnside Council. Julia, thank you so much for your time.
21: You're welcome, Nikolai.
8: For people that aren't familiar with this, I've given a bit of the background there, but can you give us some more context of

0: made a comment or raised concerns about a group of young men who were using the fitness equipment near the playground in the Glenside area, intersection of Greenhill Road and Fullerton Road in that Cedar Woods development there, and there's a big playground and picnic area. And the concerns that were raised were that there were people with young children that felt a bit intimidated that they couldn't access the playground. And so that became quite a media spotlight, I suppose. And then following that, these young men felt that they were being portrayed in a negative light and that they were actually just out trying to be fit and do their thing. There was a few things that they had done that probably driving some of their cars onto the area and filming, which wasn't really the right thing to do, mm-hmm. Because I hadn't received a permit for those things. So that's really what happened. And so since then we've tried to work with the group and we've come up with a trial permit period.
1: And so what does that entail? How will it work?
0: Well, the trial commenced on the 21st of June and will go through until September. And basically it gives a trial period for this group to train at a particular time between 10:15 and 12:15 on Sundays. And it means that they can't have vehicles in the area. It's not exclusive. There's numbers are capped to 25, and basically it's taking good care of council assets and making sure it's a space that's open to everyone.
1: What happens if they form a group and take part in their kind of activities outside this window? Is there a potential ramification for that, or is that the hope is that the trial will be adhered to?
0: The hope is the trial will be adhered to. I think we got to a very a good space with the group. Of course, we want people to be fit and healthy and active and use all community assets that we have across our city. And it's just a matter of balancing those things up. I suppose having a permit in place and having that signed up to gives us a framework to work within. So if for some reason some of the things are breached or whatever, we've now got a permit and a framework to say, hang on, this hasn't quite gone the way we wanted it to go. And so I think that gives us a better framework. It gives them some security to be able to exercise and within the area, and people are recognised that they can do that. And it also gives us a framework to work within.
1: From memory, one of the points that was, I guess, people were trying to seek some clarity on at the time was around whether the equipment they were using was the kind of fitness equipment that you see, you know, the kind of stretching equipment and weights resistance and those kinds of things, or whether they're actually using playground equipment designed for children. How's that landed?
0: Well, that's a really good point. And so council didn't build the playground or put the exercise equipment in. So that was done when the development was undertaken. And I suppose there is a playground area for younger children, and then there is this other equipment which was designed for older children. Now, if we looked into that and had a look at what the classification was for the equipment, and it is for fitness equipment. So it became a bit of a blurred line that these young men were actually utilising playground equipment, but they it is fitness equipment, but younger, you know, older children, sorry, and young adults do use it as part of the playground as well. So that definitely was a bit of a grey area.
1: But you feel that's kind of been cleared now?
0: Well, I think it has been. I think it really comes down to respect for everyone that use equipment and use public spaces. You know, if you get to a reserve and someone's got the picnic table before you, then, you know, you go and find another picnic table or wait till they leave. It's literally about being respectful of others.
1: Well, on that note, for that period of the 2 hours on the Sunday morning, does that give the workout group in a sense a kind of first dibs or an exclusivity over the use of the equipment at that time?
0: No, not exclusivity, but I suppose the idea, and we've got signage up at the moment, is that we're getting giving everyone

0: one else notification that they have permission to use it between this time, but it's not exclusive use. So I suppose if you would like to bring your children or your family, you might decide to come a bit earlier or go a bit later or just wait. So I think it's definitely not exclusive use, but it's around sharing use.
1: It'll probably play out that way, though. I mean, I can imagine that if you were taking your grandchildren along and you saw a group of 25 people, you'd think, oh, well, probably not going to go in and get right in the middle of that.
0: I wouldn't have thought so,
1: Yeah.
0: but I think the group is I mean, I think following the media coverage in April, I think everyone's willing to sort of has got goodwill to work with each other. So I'm pretty sure it will work out. But we've got 3 months to see how it all goes, and then we'll evaluate and at the end of that 3 months.
1: Is this a unique situation in terms of a group being given or kind of agreeing to have this specific window of time? Do other groups tend to need permits when they want to access other parts of public infrastructure or public spaces?
0: Yeah, well, I think the trial is going to help us determine that. People do use community and public assets and reserves. You know, people do private training sessions. People use assets or hire halls for things. So I think how we manage this and how this trial period plays out will really help us be better prepared when we start having sort of more of a formalised group come in to want to use the assets. So we'll see how that plays out in the next 3 months.
1: Quarter past three is the time. You're on Drive on 891 ABC Adelaide, hearing from Julia Grant, the CEO of Burnside Council, about this situation that started in April this year of a men's fitness group using equipment, a mixture of playground equipment and exercise equipment, and whether or not that was intimidating to other users. They'll now be able to use the equipment on Sundays for a couple of hours as a trial period. I guess too, this goes, Julia Grant, to that bigger question about how do you get the balance right for public spaces when they're in high demand and there's the potential for more than one group of people wanting to use the same space at the same time.
0: Yeah, I think I think South Australians are pretty good in you know, you think about things around, we line up really in neat queues waiting at the bus stop, and we're pretty polite and we're pretty understanding of others. So I think that the goodwill and common sense of most people in our community will help balance those things out. But if there are any problems at all, we've always got rangers and council staff that can help try and resolve some of those situations. And that's exactly what we've done on this occasion in April. We've worked with that group of young men, and we've come up with this permit and trial period. And I'm pretty positive and optimistic it's going to work out well.
1: Is the plan that council workers may drop by during those hours just to see how things are going?
0: Yes, we will, just like we do right across all our reserves and some of our other public spaces. We have community rangers that drive around, and yeah, so we'll drop in and see how things are going. But yeah, just and we'll just maintain communication, and I'm pretty optimistic it will work out.
1: Julie Grant, appreciate your time this afternoon. Thank you.
0: You're welcome. Bye, Nikolai.
1: See ya. The CEO of Burnside Council. If you've got thoughts about that, 0467 922 891, or you can give us a call on 1300 222 891. We should say, too, we did reach out to the fitness group in question. Ready for All is the name of that group, and we weren't able to get them to join the conversation, but maybe that'll take place at some point in the future. Emily from Unley's been in touch on this one as too. Emily, how are you feeling about this?
2: Hello, Nikolai. Thank you for letting me talk. Yeah, I'm really quite horrified and perplexed. This is our local park, and it's the local park for many people. And it staggers me to think that we can allow a group of men or anybody, I'm not just singling out men, I'm sure they're not nefarious, to just take over what is one of the best parks in our area. It's brilliant. It's cool. And there's lots of kids that go there. There are families. There are caregivers who just want to spend some quality time with their children, being able to play safely. And that's what's good about the parks. It's massive, but there's a way to be able to look at your kids from all angles. You're not going to lose them, hopefully.
1: Is
2: and
1: this...
2: I would be terrified if I saw a massive group of men just... I'm quite scared of... Many women are scared of men. We have... many women, unfortunately, have a history of being victims of male violence. So if you're taking your child or someone you're caring for to the park, and all of a sudden there's these topless men, it's a real safety issue. I'm disappointed.
1: On that note, though, Emily, we heard from Julia Grant saying she found that her interactions with the group had been pretty respectful and that they've agreed to reduce the numbers and not drive the cars onto the area, the things that they clearly shouldn't be doing. I mean, isn't there an argument that you know, they're members of the public as well and they should have a right to be able to use the public spaces too?
2: Well, that's true, but it is designed as a... Try and shut this door on the dog. It's designed as a playground for children and families, and there are exercise spaces in the parklands and up the road in Ridge Park, which is much bigger. There is exercise equipment there, which is nowhere near the playground. There's exercise equipment next to Glen Osmond Road, far away from the playground and the sports fields. But there is no reason for them to be at a playground. And it's not as if this equipment is removed from where the slide and the climbing thing is. I mean, how would they feel about kicking off little Timmy and Tammy and saying, well, does anyone want to see a topless man? Well, maybe some people do, you know, that's their prerogative. Climbing up something at 10 a.m. in the morning when you're just trying to, you know, have a bit of a break. And everyone knows that that's peak 2 hours for letting off steam for your kids. And some dads or grandmas or grandpas or carers or whoever are doing it at that hour to give the kids some space before, you know, they're letting off steam because they're getting a bit antsy, and then you can get on with your day. Maybe they'll have a nap if you're very, very lucky. But I just find it's very intimidating. I would freak out if I saw a whole bunch of men. And it's also close to Glenside. That is another real worry of mine, is that exercise addiction is a real thing. And there are people in Glenside Hospital still, even though it's only got a few clinical spaces, but there are people recovering from eating disorders. And if they're going for a walk, trying to just calm down, and then they see people exercising, that could trigger something really quite serious. So,
1: Emily, I really appreciate your time this afternoon and your thoughts. Thank you so much. 0467 922 891, the text number. You can keep that conversation going. A number of different thoughts coming through. Some people echoing some of the comments from Emily, saying they have concerns about seeing a group like that. But then other people say, I disagree that it's a massive group. If it's 25 people, if it's only 2 hours on a Sunday, I don't see that that's a problem. So happy to keep your thoughts coming through. 0467 922 891. 22 past 3 is the time. You're on Drive on 891 ABC Adelaide. Let's go to your A, B or C. Which song would you like to hear in full this afternoon? 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

0: 24 past three is the time. Well, speaking of music, that's what we'll be talking about next. How many songs can you think of that pay homage to the road? That's our Best of Music theme this week. Troy Sincock will be with us next.
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0: How would you like to talk music on a Thursday afternoon? We've been keeping you unfairly busy today, Troy, because you've been speaking with Joe all afternoon.
4: I thought I was the only one that thought
0: and
4: that.
0: Now you're with us.
4: The conditions
0: and then we're
4: going to
0: send you on the road as well. No. Life as a public servant.
4: No, it's great. I get to get out and enjoy the sunshine. You know, there's nothing worse than being stuck in an office building looking out at everyone else enjoying the sunshine. So I got out amongst it today in Civic Park. It
0: sounded like great fun.
4: It really was. Yeah. I've never seen a library look so engaged before in my life. Carpet bowls, puzzles, Connect Four. Mm. The people studying on the other side had noise-cancelling headphones on, understandably, but it was a real hive of activity.
0: Yes, and just, I mean, like I think was touched on, the world of the library is so different to the shh.
4: Do you know what I noticed was how many shelves of books there were, but how few people were looking at them? It was actually the activities that were happening around the books that saw most of the engagement. But, you know, when I spoke to the people looking at family history and that kind of thing, you soon discover that some of those books, although they might not be accessed all the time, are absolutely vital because there is information on those pages that has not made it to the internet yet.
0: Still a very core service. Now, we're talking today well, roads broadly. How did this idea come about?
4: Well, I was DJing last Sunday playing this song, and that's how I landed on today's topic.

0: so you then, a magic little light sparked in your eyes.
1: That's right. I thought of Nikolai. There I am in the bar playing that song. Nikolai, I've got something for you. Well, that was the average white band. They're this sort of funky white band playing jazz funk. They're responsible for songs like this.

0: So that's who the average white band are.
1: That second snippet, that I'm sure that's been sampled. Must have been
0: in the 90s, yeah. There was a group, I can't remember what they were called. I think the song was called How G.
1: Yeah.
0: It was a really big club song in the 1990s. But anyway, so I started thinking, you know, there are a plethora of songs written about streets and roads and avenues and highways and freeways, routes, all sorts of roadways. This would have to be the first one that comes to mind for many. A number one hit from 1961.

0: It's interesting when you start to, because I'm sure this is maybe the same process that ran through your mind, is why exactly are so many songs written about, you know, roads and highways and avenues, and I'm not sure that I have the answer to it, but it's obviously ties in with that whole sense of moving and movement and putting you in a place, really, I guess. Yeah,
1: that absolutely right. It's very, very relatable when you think about it. It's not uncommon to hear people singing about walking down the street or, you know, things along those kind of lines. That song from Ray Charles is almost nursery rhyme-like. I think it sort of transcends the era. People know the song well. It's very easy to know the lyrics. But that lady that was singing is the voice of Margie Hendricks. She's from a band called The Raylettes. And

it was 13 years ago that song was inducted into the Grammy Hall of Fame. So it's considered to be one of the most well-known songs of all time. This one also was right up there. These songs just started coming to me. I'd love to hear from you too on 1300 222 891. There'll be songs I miss here, and there'll be so many of them. This Irish rock song is from the band's most well-known album, Joshua Tree.

0: Now, hearing that instantly makes me think of a U2 live show. I'm not the biggest U2 buff in the world, but there's a performance of theirs at Slane Castle in Ireland, and I'm hoping I'm going to get this wrong. Someone who knows U2 better than me will be able to correct me if I do get this wrong, but I'm pretty sure Bono's father had died like 3 or 4 days before this concert was due to take place, and you know they were really close, and there was this real question mark of what do you do? Do you cancel it because of the grief that you're going through, or do you kind of almost do it as tribute to him? And there's a transition from another song, which I've forgotten, into Streets Have No Name. And Bono's kind of, the stage has one of those ones that has like a ring where you can the singer can kind of run around, band set back a little bit. And he's kind of running around there. And I don't know if I'm overinterpreting it, but it feels like you can just see him feeling all of the emotions of what he's been going through as that song transitions. It's really, it's on a lot of the video services and absolutely worth a look.
1: Well, you know, it wouldn't be dissimilar to the film clip of that song too. Do you remember the film clip? They were on top of a rooftop performing to like a live audience. Apparently though, as much as the clip is wonderful, if you were there in the live audience, there were 8 songs played. That song was played 4 times.
0: Oh, okay. So got to get it right.
1: That's right.
0: Got to make sure you get the vision.
1: Exactly. Well, this song first came to light in 1958. It was Bobby Day's biggest hit, and we don't hear today's theme in the chorus of this song, but we do hear a reference in the verse. This is Michael Jackson strolling down Jaybird Street in 1972 with Rockin' Robin.

0: bit of everything. Flute? Was there a bit of harpsichord or something?
1: There was definitely a lot going on. Yeah. That was from his very first solo album, so he would have been a very young man.
0: Mm. Lots of your suggestions coming through on the text line 0467 922 891. You can always call us on 1300 222 891 if you'd like to share some of your suggestions. Would you like to have a guess, or do you want me to just tell you what is the most regularly suggested song so far? Do you want a clue?
1: AC/DC?
0: No.
1: I want a clue.
0: Okay. The person's name, so it's a... Mm. And a first name starts with R, and the second name starts with C.
1: I've drawn an absolute blank.
0: That's actually not very helpful.
1: Rita Coolidge.
0: Oh, no. No.
1: Haven't heard from her for a while.
0: Richard Clapton, Girls on the Avenue.
1: Oh, of course. Yeah. Great Aussie song.
0: Yeah. So that's from Rob and Alison and Daisy as well, amongst a few others, saying Girls on the Avenue, the first one that came to mind for them. So there you go.
1: Okay. Well, this song is probably not as well known as that one. This is from a movie of the same name from 1973, Bobby Womack, Across 110th Street.

0: which featured, I'm pretty sure, in a Tarantino movie.
1: That's right, Jackie Brown.
0: There we go.
1: 1997. Yes. I actually saw one of Bobby Womack's very last performances where he was kind of literally carried into the middle of the stage, did his thing, and then he was lifted off, taken away, and it wasn't long after that we lost him.
0: Wow.
1: Actually, I've got to tell you, I have a real curse when it comes to people.
0: Oh, no.
1: I saw James Brown, week later, gone.
0: Really?
1: I saw Barry White, a couple of weeks later, gone.
0: Really? So Troy, you are never allowed to go to a live music performance again for the rest of your life.
1: That's why I rarely go to see these nostalgic acts, because I'm just concerned that I'm a curse.
0: Wow.
1: Yeah.
0: What's James Brown like?
1: Magnificent. That was in Melbourne, I think, and I was surprised, given his age, just how he continued to move. That being said, compared to Barry White, there was a lot of complaints about Barry White because the performance was in the round, but he never looked around.
0: Oh, he faced one way and
1: you
0: might have got the back of his head for the entire performance.
1: He was a big man leaning against a rail throughout the entire performance, but, it was fun.
0: You were still there.
1: Exactly.
0: 25 to 4 is the time, 891 ABC Adelaide. We're talking best of music, songs about, well, not just roads, but highways and avenues and all manner of variation therein with Troy Sincock, our roving reporter, DJ About Town as well. Where are we heading next, Troy?
1: This 1985 song sees Aretha Franklin out on the open road, and she scored her 12th Grammy Award for this hit, which features some big voices on background vocals. Sylvester, remember You Make Me Feel Mighty Real? Mm-hmm. He's the voice behind that song. Jeannie Tracy, who was Sylvester's background singer, and she also had a solo career. And Martha Wash, who was one of the Weather Girls, if you remember It's Raining Men. Well, you can hear all their voices on this powerhouse song, Freeway of Love.

0: Such a great voice.
1: Yeah, incredible song. That one still, I know, you know, the production's kind of 80s, but it it still lands with me. The cover of that record was Aretha in a pink convertible Cadillac, as the lyrics suggest. But then when she passed in her funeral procession back in August 2018, more than 100 pink Cadillacs accompanied Aretha.
0: Wow, what a lovely tribute.
1: I reckon that's awesome. Yeah. All right, this song was written by a guy who played at the Adelaide Entertainment Centre in January earlier this year as part of his Who Is the Sky tour. I'm talking about David Byrne. His band was the Talking Heads, and this is Road to Nowhere.

0: I've mentioned this story a couple of times, so I'll keep it brief. But when I worked at Toys R Us, which I'm allowed to say now because they don't exist as a company,
1: I must be the only one that didn't know that.
0: Yeah, that was my foray into the retail world and the employment world. Indeed, I worked there for 5 or 6 years, and they had the PA, you know, going through the day. And if you were working a full day shift, they were just CDs that looped, and Road to Nowhere was on there. So for a while, I really love it as a song, but for a while I couldn't, because you know, you're at the end of a long day of retail, and you're just hearing "We're on a road to nowhere." That's be the sixth or seventh time I've heard this today. You reckon we could swap the CD? Nope.
1: Also, because the song is kind of, it would be sort of disempowering too. Like, life's going nowhere. Here we are again. But, great.
0: Yeah. But now I just gave it a little spell, and now I'm back on board. Lots of great suggestions coming through on the text line too. Greg, this is a really good one. "Golden Miles" by Healing Force. You know that? You'd know it if you heard it.
1: I probably would.
0: We might even have it in the system. We'll have a little check. "Golden Miles," Healing Force. One of the songs my dad played to me very early on and really enjoyed. One of the best Australian songs, fantastic vocals. That's from Greg. Another person, Gail, says "Penny Lane" by the Beatles.
1: Of course.
0: Excellent suggestion. And Tony and Glenog actually has suggested to "Road to Nowhere" from Talking Heads as well.
1: You know, whenever we talk about music, I always think that, you know, I've handled most things until I hear from our audience.
0: Yeah.
1: And they're like, there are so many that just seem so obvious when you hear them.
0: Yeah. We've got a little bit of Golden Miles. Let's just hear a little bit of that.
1: Okay.

0: Why is that voice so familiar? It sort of sounds like Glenn Shirek.
1: Yeah.
0: It's in that sort of space.
1: Probably in that realm.
0: Yeah, yeah. And I don't know that I know that song.
1: And then it kind of kicks into quite a different bit that's a much more upbeat and up tempo midway through. So it's got quite a bit going on.
0: All right, when I jump in the big red car later on, I won't be listening to you. I'll be listening to that. Okay, and the next song is from a Guyanese British musician with a song that's film clip was recorded in Barbados. That said, black artists were pretty much shut out of MTV airplay for a very long time. That was until Michael Jackson's Billie Jean broke through, and that then opened the door for this song, which shot up the charts to number 2 back in 1983, Electric Avenue. Cool.

0: 24 is the time. That was Electric Avenue. And more Beatles suggestions coming through as well. Long and Winding Road.
1: Yes.
0: Another one, too. Another person says, could you make an argument for He Ain't Heavy, He's My Brother, in the words, the road is long.
1: Yes, that's very clever. I like it
0: that way. And Brendan from Stirling says, Love Straight by the Doors, an upbeat song for them. So another good suggestion there too.
1: Excellent. Thanks for your suggestions. Keep them coming. Electric Avenue, of course, was Eddie Grant. He was part of the band The Equals. Remember their big hit, Baby Come Back?
0: Mm.
1: Which, you know, it surprised me when I first discovered that. And it was like, oh.
0: There was that link. Yeah.
1: Yeah, of course. And then he sort of embarked on his solo career. Now, this was the one that I absolutely thought that ABC Adelaide listeners would have been all over. I thought this would have been the number one pick. Some Australian flavour, a roadworthy song that is an absolute anthem. It was written by Angus Young, Malcolm Young and Bon Scott, with Young's very famous guitar riff. That being said, every AC/DC song seems to have a famous guitar riff. It's from 1979. Let's take a drive down the highway to hell.

0: It is, like you say, there are so many instantly recognizable songs. I was thinking the other day for how old, in air quotes, those songs are. They just, it feels like they could have come out 5 years ago.
1: Yeah, absolutely. Have you ever seen
0: the production values, the songwriting, all that stuff?
1: That kind of music, that sort of rock and roll music, very much so. I think you can get away with that. Some genres of music are obviously quite beholden to the era and the production, but not so much when it comes to AC/DC.
0: Heaps of your suggestions coming through. Mark, has anyone mentioned Ventura Highway by America? A number of people suggesting A Wide Open Road. And John from Aberfoyle Park has two, 52nd Street by Billy Joel, and also Accidentally Kelly Street by Frente.
1: Oh, yes. Yeah. That was ever I hated that song. That being said, I've come around. I enjoy hearing it from time to time.
0: I think the Late Show, was it Late Show or Full Frontal, did a mock-up of
1: Yes, that's right.
0: Accidentally Was Released.
1: Oh, geez, I miss those shows.
0: That's brutal.
1: Is it?
0: Well, there's a title, Accidentally Was Released, instead of Accidentally Kelly Street. Eesh.
1: All right.
0: But they are missing from our landscape now, aren't they? 17 to 4 is the time. Troy Sincox, this we're talking best of music. It's songs about roads.
1: I reckon this song is Eclipse by the movie that it featured in.

0: Good example of a song that really conveys a feeling, though, I think.
1: Yeah.
0: You're on holidays, it's upbeat, out and about. Yeah.
1: And so much a part of my childhood. Of course, that was from 1983's National Lampoon's Vacation, starring Chevy Chase. And that's Lindsey Buckingham from Fleetwood Mac. The first song he ever actually wrote for a movie, but that song became the theme to the sequels, too. I don't think it was intended that way. So you hear it on National Lampoon's European Vacation, Vegas Vacation, and Vacation, which came much later on.
0: Mm. I think out of my pick of them, Vegas Vacation was the one that sticks with me.
1: That's the one I don't remember.
0: Oh, well, I think I'm pretty sure it was that one where they go on a dam tour, and they, of course, you can't, how could you resist the tour guy going, "Welcome to the dam tour. Here's the dam wall. Here's the dam door." I mean, it's not
1: writes itself, really.
0: Yeah, exactly. You think? I mean, AI surely, for all of its negatives, would be able to bang out a National Lampoon script pretty quickly.
1: I love that European Vacation because I remember Chevy Chase in that sort of red and black leather Michael Jackson outfit. And there's also that scene, you know, where they're in Germany, where they do that dancing where they kind of slap themselves, that traditional dancing, then he doesn't see the tradition in it and takes exception to being slapped across the face and then effectively creates a brawl and it all goes south from there.
0: Now, we're making our way towards the end. We've still got a number of suggestions coming through, which we'll get to, but this is one of the ones that perhaps, as you would expect, Joy, lots of people putting this forward.
1: Yeah, well, I thought we'd kind of end on a big note. While you probably know the name of the song, it's not so recognisable for its name.

Of course, that's Jerry Rafferty's Baker Street from 1978. You have to go sort of searching for him mentioning Baker Street, because what's so magical about this hit is the fact that really the chorus is that gigantic saxophone riff. It was performed by Raphael Ravenscroft. Let's take a listen.

0: It must have been a boom in saxophone sales.
1: Oh, definitely.
0: Directly after that
2: definitely
0: song being released.
2: Yeah, think. Although from the Adelaide University's con, many of the breakout players kind of played saxophone. It seems to become this instrument that perhaps can take you in a lot of different directions if that's where you start. But definitely during the 80s, my goodness, some people almost felt like no matter what genre you were doing, it's like, look, for the next 1 minute, we're just going to, everyone else, take a break. We're going to pop someone in with the saxophone.
0: The saxophone.
2: That's right.
0: Doesn't happen as much anymore, really.
2: No, and not
0: I don't
2: a,
0: know if we're better
2: surprise.
0: For it.
2: No.
0: Now, 13 to 4 is the time. We are talking best of music this afternoon. Troy Sincock is with us. Songs about roads in some shape or form. We've got a lot of your suggestions coming through as well. Let's get to some of them. 1-300-222-891. Bob is with us from Nova Gardens. Bob, good afternoon to you.
3: Good afternoon, fellas. Really enjoy your program. Love your music.
0: Oh, right. Thank you, Bob. What's your suggestion?
3: Suggestion is On the Street Where You Live, out of My Fair Lady.
2: Oh, yes.
0: Okay. Why that song, Bob?
3: I just think it's a nice laid-back sort of movie, and it's sort of not too intense, and it sort of makes you feel at home.
0: Yeah, nicely put, Bob. Thank you very much. Bob from Nova Gardens. Rosie from Aaron, you've got a couple for us, Rosie?
4: Hello, Nicolai. Yes, you've already mentioned quite a few I thought of, but I've got Goodbye Yellow Brick Road by Elton John.
2: Yes.
4: Martha and the Vandellas, Dancing in the Street.
2: Mm-hmm.
4: Highway 61, Revisited, Bob Dylan. Fast Car, Tracy Chapman. Nick Cave and the Bad Seeds, Jubilee Street.
0: That's a great list, Rosie. Thank you. And some good lateral thinking as well, because you might not necessarily straight away think of things like Goodbye Yellow Brick Road, but of course, it's a road just like the ones you drive on.
2: That's right. We heard about Dancing in the Street. Do you remember Mick Jagger's version of Dancing in the Street?
0: Yeah.
2: It was quite big.
0: Yeah.
2: Okay. Look, it wasn't me that was buying the record. It was on the charts, okay? That means
0: it's
2: big.
0: No, it was fine.
2: And, of course, Route 66, the Rolling Stones, covered that one as well.
0: Yeah. Mm. And, indeed, there are a couple of different examples of that too. Libby nominating the Ray Charles take on Hit the Road Jack, which we heard of earlier. Larry echoing Dancing in the Streets and Frosty, amongst others, pointing to Wide Open Road by the Triffids as well. Kim says, I've just tuned in, but has anyone mentioned Streets of London yet? Had a mention?
2: No.
0: There we go. So that's another. Telegraph Road, Dire Straits. That's from Matt from Norlunga. And what about Crosstown Traffic? Jimi Hendrix.
2: Very clever.
0: Yeah, that's a great song too.
2: I reckon this would be amongst the longest lists that we've ever had for any theme that we've done. I feel like we could probably go for another hour.
0: Yeah.
2: And there'd be plenty of songs.
0: Yeah, and good ones as well.
2: I agree.
0: Yeah. Anne is with us too. Anne, you've got another suggestion for us too?
5: Oh, hello. Yes. Don Morrison's, he sings by himself and also with The Raging Thirst, but he's a local man and he sings a song called Grand Junction Road.
2: Oh, yes. I've heard about this one. Yes.
5: Yeah.
2: I remember
5: it's
2: that
5: about
2: comes
5: his,
2: up.
5: Mm. I was just going to say, he sings about his dad going to work every day driving down Grand Junction Road. So, yeah, it's and when the thing came up, I thought, that's it being a local man and you're an Adelaide man, so Australian man. So, yeah.
0: It fits perfectly, Anne. Thank you. We've got some of it. There's-

0: corner.
1: That IGA line got you, Troy.
2: I love that. I absolutely love it. I reckon Don sounds a bit like the lead singer of the Hoodoo Gurus.
1: Oh, yeah. Mm. Yeah. It is. It's just lovely when you get those little nods to towns and places. And
2: yeah.
1: But and when you can literally see in your mind the spot where they're talking about.
2: Yes.
1: Makes you feel kind of like a little part of a kind of a special little exclusive club, I think.
2: Well, makes me think how often songs then create tourist attractions out of the things they're singing about. You know, Route 66, you hear people, you know, taking that road as part of, you know, visiting America. I wonder how many people come to South Australia looking for Grand Junction Road.
1: And heading to the IGA as well. Annie in Brompton says, did I miss Electric Avenue? Yes, you did, because that was one of the suggestions.
2: Great job.
1: But an excellent suggestion there. A couple of people, including Leslie, saying Copperhead Road.
2: Oh, yes.
1: Max says The Hard Road by Hilltop Hoods.
2: Oh, of course.
1: Wiley, Road to Ruin, the fourth studio album by the Ramones from 1978. Mark from Teacher Gully says Annie Lennox released a video clip called Dark Road. Has clips of homeless people shot in black and white from Hollywood Boulevard, contrasted with her being driven down the road wearing a brightly coloured superhero outfit living the American dream. That's very evocative.
2: Wow.
1: Yeah. Streets of Philadelphia from Pamela.
2: Yes.
1: A couple more, including Charles suggesting Highway 61 Revisited. A number suggesting Baker Street as well, as perhaps you would expect.
2: Yeah, I just feel like we'd need to do this again and again.
1: We could
2: and
1: do
2: again.
1: Part two. We could do part three. Life is a Highway.
2: Yes.
1: Caros is the favourite of my two grandsons because it's in the Cars movie.
2: Oh, yes. Yeah, of course. I mean, some of these songs really have come back. But like you said, they're kind of ageless to some extent.
1: Yeah. If you want to sneak a few more suggestions in, 0467-922-891. Now, Troy, your day is not over yet.
2: No, you've really put me to work.
1: As much as you have done a full day's work, we're just going to get just a little bit more from you. I don't know how much you want to reveal about where you're heading next.
2: I'm heading into a park to look skyward. And if you're in the area, something's being set up, especially for us right now.
1: Okay. Mm. All right. Well, we better let you go because you've got to get there.
2: Troy, I do.
1: Thank you so much.
2: Thanks, Nicola.
1: Troy Sincock, not only our roving reporter, but bringing us the best of music this afternoon. 6 to 4 is the time, 891 ABC Adelaide. Let's get to the winner of your A, B or C. Thank you for all of your votes taking it out this afternoon. This is The Motels.

0: That's the winner of your A, B or C, Total Control by The Motels. 3 to 4 is the time on Drive on 891 ABC Adelaide. I do have some breaking news to bring you this afternoon. A statement that's been released from the Office of the Member for Barker, Tony Passon, which says, while undertaking shadow ministerial duties in Tasmania today, an incident occurred resulting in injuries to my staff member and myself. My first priority is the welfare of my staff member. We're both receiving medical treatment and the appropriate notifications have been made to relevant authorities and family members contacted. I thank first responders who attended the scene and all those involved in providing assistance. I intend to remain in Tasmania to support my staff member and it would be inappropriate for me to comment further at this stage. I ask that the media respect the privacy of all individuals involved. So that's some breaking news from Tony Passon's office. It has been reported by and confirmed by Tasmanian police that a man fell overboard when a barge struck a sandbar on an oyster farm tour in Tasmania at about 9:30 this morning. So that's the latest news on that situation. Of course, we'll be keeping a close eye across that situation as it evolves. If we learn anything more, we'll bring that to you this afternoon. I'm still getting lots of your suggestions coming through on the best music songs featuring Rhodes, so I'll bring you some more of those great ideas after the news at 4 o'clock. Also that after the news at 4, I wonder if you've avoided turning on the heater this winter because you're worried about the bill. Very cold morning this morning. Well, you're not alone. So can anything be done about that? We'll talk about that after the news. It's 4.
1: When you need the latest information about your world,
2: the central bank has left rates on hold for the first time this year. It noted a slowing economy and disruption to oil supply from the Middle East.
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3: ABC News with Olivia Mason. Good afternoon. Federal police say it's been a delicate situation going to the public for help in identifying potential victims of alleged childcare abuser Hamish Tate. The 35-year-old is in custody and has been charged with 329 offences, which were allegedly committed in New South Wales between 2009 and 2025. Police say investigations into his potential alleged offending in remote South Australia are ongoing, with some alleged victims identified there. AFP Detective Acting Inspector Emmanuel Sardoulias says it's hoped the release of some images of the clothing children were wearing might prompt calls from families to a telephone hotline to identify further victims.
4: The impact on these families can't be understated. It's a really tough time for them, but what we would say is that the AFP and New South Wales Health have been there to support them through the whole way. Look, it's a delicate balance, but what I would say is that we now require some assistance.
3: Green Senator Sarah Hanson-Young says multinational AI companies wishing to invest in Australia need to be interrogated. Yesterday, the Prime Minister unveiled a national framework for AI, including plans to legislate a set of mandatory standards for large-scale data centres. The Greens have called for a moratorium on new facilities until the regulations come into effect. Senator Hanson-Young says global companies that want to set up centres in Australia will take their profits offshore.
5: Mine our intellect. Mine our knowledge, mine our culture, use our water and our energy and then export all the profits overseas. That is what we need to interrogate. And if Australia is going to have some sovereignty, we actually really need to play hardball with these companies.
3: Production at a BHP copper mine in the state's far north will be disrupted for up to 8 weeks after a vital conveyor belt breakdown. BHP says the 3.5-kilometre long belt at the Carrapateena mine was damaged last week and will need to be replaced. It expects the production drop caused by the breakdown, along with other factors, could reduce overall copper production in SA by up to 10% this financial year. Energy Minister Tom Koutsantonis has praised the company's response, saying it looked after its people first.
6: It's going to have shutdowns, it's going to have issues occur from time to time. We've had shaft issues at Olympic Dam in the past. These things occur. What's important is the way the company responds. And what I've seen in the way they've responded is first class.
3: Overseas, hostilities between Iran and the United States are escalating further with explosions heard right across Iran and Tehran hitting back with drone strikes against US military facilities in Jordan, Kuwait and Bahrain. The BBC's Barbara Plett-Usher reports.
7: Iran's top negotiator issued a lengthy statement as the U.S. stepped up its airstrikes. Mohammed Bagher Ghalibaf called the conflict an existential war, emphasizing the importance of maintaining Iran's claim to the Strait of Hormuz by force, if necessary. But he also left the door open to negotiations. The U.S. says it's targeting Iran's ability to threaten shipping in the waterway. But in this latest round of strikes, Iranian media reported that a children's cancer hospital was evacuated after several missiles landed nearby.
3: Back home, some South Australian teachers have told the ABC that other educators are manipulating the system, which makes sure Year 12 students are given the correct results in a bid to ensure their schools achieve better results. Eugene Boisvert explains.
8: Retired teacher Anne Fenton told 891 ABC Adelaide she saw good assignments submitted to the SACE board for checking, then put in a batch with lower quality work that was approved for the same grade.
9: There's a lot of teachers doing a lot of hours and work, and students all trying to do the right thing, all trying to get the highest grade they can get, and I just don't think it's fair to them.
8: The head of the SACE board, Michaela Bensley, says she has no evidence of the practice.
10: We can't see that there's systemic issues with the moderation process.
8: Other teachers contacted the ABC with similar stories to Ms. Fenton, but Ms. Bensley says no formal complaints have been made.
3: And researchers working in the forests of the Democratic Republic of Congo say they've confirmed the existence of a new species of monkey. The scientists went in search of the orange-lipped primate using a picture taken in 2008. Using genetic tests, they've established that the monkey is distinct from all other species. South Australia's weather: Port Lincoln sunny 16 degrees, Port Pirie sunny 16, Renmark 15 partly cloudy, Mount Gambier 16 cloudy, Adelaide a top of 16 and sunny, it's currently 14 degrees. ABC News.
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0: We're talking about taxing the rich.
13: Yeah. Why not tax wealth, and why not start with billionaires? Wealth gives you a standard of living quite separate to income, and it's valuable in its own right, even if you never spend it, because you could spend it.
11: Drive. Drive.
0: Where it is 4:05. Thanks for your company this hour of the program. Very soon, given how cold it was this morning, was one of the first things that you did when you got up, well, maybe you popped a jumper on or put a scarf on, beanie, gloves even, or did you reach for the power switch on your heater and turn it on, just try and get a little bit of relief from what was a pretty chilly morning? Maybe you were amongst the seemingly growing number of people who were almost reaching for the switch and then pulling themselves back and saying, oh, gee, I'd love to, but how am I going to be able to afford this? We'll be speaking about that in just a moment. But also, of course, if you did get up very early this morning when it was really, really chilly, maybe you rugged up on the couch to take in Argentina taking on England in the second semi-final of the World Cup. English fans once again in despair after another loss. Argentina through to the World Cup final, facing now Spain. Could they go back-to-back? We'll be talking about that with Mark Soderstrom very soon. And later on this hour as well, you'll find out more about a new site that has been identified for a new school to be built at Mount Barker. Of course, one of those areas around Adelaide where there has been such huge growth. And I think it's fair to say that the services and infrastructure have struggled to keep up in many ways. So how far does this go towards addressing some of those challenges? If you are just joining us, though, we were talking music just before the news at 4:00. We're talking the best songs that feature roads or highways or avenues or streets. And I just want to share a few more of your suggestions because there's so many great ones coming through. There's a bit of a late rush for the Road to Gundagai. David and Judy both suggesting that. Mac from Wollonga says Running on Empty by Jackson Brown. Every song themed about life on the road and recorded on tour. More people suggesting Telegraph Road by Dire Straits, including Lucy from McLaren Vale. Dave from Moonta said Roadhouse Blues by The Doors. You've got to keep your eyes on the road and your hands upon the wheel. And Lucy says, well, more local ones, Powderfinger with Hindley Street. And Kathy, who says, I actually live on Grand Junction Road, another song we were talking about. I live down the leafy eastern end, a bit different from what the singer was speaking about in that particular song. And another person, very good one. Well, pretty much everything by the Backstreet Boys. It all fits, doesn't it? 0467 922 891 is the text number. Always open to you right across the afternoon if you've got thoughts you want to share. And you can call us too on 1300 222 891. Let's talk about heating, though, because if you had any doubt about it being winter, well, this morning probably proved that in its entirety. A very cold one indeed. The overnight low at Adelaide Airport was just 1.9 degrees today. So in response to that, what did you do? Maybe you did get up early this morning and reach for the power button on the heater, or did you have second thoughts because of the cost of doing so? Well, if you did do that, you weren't alone. To find out more about that, and, well, is there anything that can be done about it? We're joined by Patrick Verrett, who's the General Manager of Public Affairs and Strategy at Energy Consumers Australia. Patrick, good to talk to you this afternoon.
14: Good afternoon, Nikolai.
0: How many people are really having trouble with that decision of, can I turn the heater on?
14: Yep. So we surveyed 4,500 households across Australia. We do that every 6 months to kind of get a sense check of where consumers are with energy issues. And what we found is about 1 in 3 Australians are really struggling to pay for their power bills. And in South Australia, that bumps up to about 34% of South Australians. So what that means in reality is, you know, people are having to make really tricky choices between, as you said, putting the heater on in the morning or being able to pay their bills. So we found that about 62% of

0: barbells.
1: I mean, that is a lot, isn't it? Two out of every three, I mean, not quite, but all, but pretty much two out of every three people at some point having a hesitation about running an air conditioner or running a heater.
0: That's right. And yeah, and we know it affects different, you know, different cohorts of people. I was only just talking to my 90-year-old grandma who lives in the bush, and her solution is just to put on thermals when it gets below zero. And, you know, I think that's kind of not the best outcome for, you know, people who are older or people who are really struggling to make ends meet.
1: That goes to what what can be the more serious consequences of this, the effects or the potential effects on people's health.
0: That's right. Yes. So there's a lot of evidence about making sure, you know, our homes are healthy and warm, and, you know, warm in winter and cold in summer, and that has a lot of flow-on effects for health. And often what we hear from consumers is that renters find it much more difficult because they have a lot more, you know, they have a lot less of an ability to be able to make changes to make their homes, you know, the right temperature.
1: The thought that just occurred to me is, as well as, I mean, obviously the physical side is a really important aspect to this, but there's also the mental side of it as well, you know, that kind of having to push your way through a really chilly morning versus how much of a mood lifter it can be if you've just got a bit of warmth around you.
0: Exactly, yeah. Energy is an essential service, and it has so many flow-on effects to being able to live, you know, a flourishing life.
1: Is part of the work that you've looked at as well around, if people are at that point where they're thinking or having second thoughts about putting the heater on, what power you have as a consumer? Because we do hear that message of shopping around, but whether or not people feel like shopping around is actually kind of worth it.
0: Yeah, and that's what we keep coming up against. The advice that we give to all consumers is to shop around. But for me, that kind of gets to the heart of a market failure where consumers basically have to be amateur economists to be able to find the best deal. Markets are just too complex. And in South Australia, there's quite a strong loyalty tax. So if you stay with the same provider for 3 years, you'll be paying $408 more than someone who's just switched to a new plan. And that is a significant amount of money. And that's kind of the decision between putting the heater on or off on a cold morning like today.
1: I know there have been attempts to try and help with that. We hear quite a bit about things like the Energy Made Easy website.
0: Yeah.
1: But is the concern that it's still the onus is on the individual to, you know, go there, put in the meter number, all those kinds of things?
0: Exactly. And we've heard that consumers are basically drowning in the complexity. You know, there are 145,000 different plans across the nation. And if you plug it in, there might be, you know, 100 or 150 different options. And, you know, it is a good thing. Like, it is good to switch. But 60% of people we survey just want a basic relationship with their power service. They want a fair deal and reliable service. And so what we're calling on is for governments to introduce what's called a consumer duty, which would mean that all retailers have to act in the consumer interest and not their own.
1: How would that work? Because I think, from memory, I remember hearing in the past about if your particular retailer, you're not on the best deal, I think they have an obligation to disclose that you could be on a better deal.
0: That's right. So right now it's all about disclosure and kind of letting consumers know. But as we know, like, a lot of consumers, sadly, you know, don't open their bills, or they just get, it's quite complex, like, in terms of understanding what, you know, a peak time tariff is, or the retail complexity. So what we really want, and it would be a law reform that all energy ministers agree to, which they're consulting right now, is a legal obligation on retailers to switch people to a fair plan and don't have to rely on, you know, consumers switching every 6 months to try and chase the best deal. That's just one easy way that we think could lower bills for people and make the system fairer for all.
1: So, like, almost a kind of a set and forget situation.
0: Exactly. I mean, like, in an ideal world, and maybe I'm an optimist, but, you know, when loyalty should be rewarded, and in the energy sector, it's actually punished, and people are penalised for being loyal.
1: So you mentioned this could be a change that could come in would it be a mixture of the state and federal levels?
0: So energy is one of those weird quirks where it's at a state and territory level. So all the energy ministers got together in December last year and said, we want to look into this model a bit more. And we'll have a number of flow-on benefits. And throughout this year, we're hoping that they really fast-track this. And it's just one meaningful way that people can kind of have the peace of mind that the energy they have is fair and is working for them.
1: Okay, 4:14 is the time, 891 ABC Adelaide. Have you got thoughts on this, or maybe it's

0: something that you've experienced firsthand. I'd love to hear from you. 0467 922 891. Do you find yourself being one of those, falling into that cohort of almost two-thirds of people who at least think twice about running the heater in winter or the aircon in summer? One person on the text line says, if you're a single pensioner, you have a choice, heat or eat. Anne says, my power bills are so high, I now don't turn on the heater. I bought a heated throw rug for about $50 for the evenings, and I'm saving a fortune. And another person says, peak electricity rates are designed to hit people hardest when they actually need power for things like heating. I guess, in a way, Patrick, that goes to some individuals like we've heard of there, like Anne saying, look, I've figured a way around it of getting the heated throw rug instead. I guess that's another way that there can be some power in consumers' hands, but again, it's kind of up to you to do it.
1: That's right, yeah. And there are ways that you can lower your bills, but I think generally what we're hearing is that, you know, people are struggling and we need to kind of find solutions that, you know, we can lower bills and, you know, make sure that people are able to heat their home in winter and cool in summer.
0: Just finally, Patrick, we've also, I know when we've been talking about power prices recently, one of the other kind of sub areas of concern has been a pretty significant jump in at least some plans for the daily supply charge. So not so much for the actual power that gets used, but, you know, the money that you pay to be connected to the system. Are you hearing more concerns about that recently?
1: Yes, consumers have contacted us kind of at the start of this month about, you know, the change of the fixed costs for energy. Like, we do think retailers need to really step up and communicate this better. That, you know, be really proactive in their communication and kind of explain what this new price structure might be. And then maybe they can, you know, a consumer can make a decision to switch to a different structure. But it probably just goes to the heart of how there's a market failure, how we need this kind of positive obligation for retailers to act in the interest of consumers. Because right now there's quite a vacuum.
0: Patrick, really appreciate the time this afternoon. Thank you.
1: Thanks, Nikolai.
0: Patrick Beret, General Manager of Public Affairs and Strategy at Energy Consumers Australia. 16 past four is the time. Well, alongside some people struggling to afford to put the heater on, there's also been a renewed warning put out for how to heat your room or how to heat your house safely as well. On that front, Commander Declan Dwyer is with us from the Metropolitan Fire Service. Declan, thank you for your time this afternoon.
2: Yeah, good afternoon, Nikolai. How are you?
0: I'm well. What are you seeing in terms of how many fires are being started by heaters? I'd guess that there'd probably be more this time of year just because more people are using them.
2: Yeah, in fact, that's the case. We've seen this year, just this year alone, we've seen 30 fires in people's houses that have been caused by heaters. And of that, 24 of them have been in the last 2.5 months. So obviously in the colder months. We just wanted to make sure, you know, we've just got to get our message across as strongly as we can that really what we need people to do is just use their heating implements, whatever they're choosing to use, really carefully and use them exactly as the manufacturer intended.
0: There are a pretty wide variety of heating sources now, and I mean even things like the throw rugs that we've heard from Anne earlier, but you know, there's kind of the oil heaters and then there's the radiant, all these different types. Are some inherently more risky than others, or do you see these fires starting from all different kinds?
2: Well, that's a really good question. I think they do kind of start from all different kinds, but the reason that they start, though, is typically, from our perspective, it falls into one of three categories. And those categories are, number one, I suppose, is that the thing is not being cleaned and maintained. It's not being sort of looked after. So, you know, often, you know, you get things that have got, you know, build-ups of fluff and dirt and, you know, whatever on them just from general household activities. The other one was they sort of hang on to an item that has been, it's long past its expiry date, you know, and by that it's not working properly. So if you've got a heater that's not working as it should, regardless of what powers it, then realistically it's a huge hazard and we'd recommend not using that anymore. It needs to be replaced. And then on top of that, the third item is that there are just things too close to the heater. So people drying the washing in front of the heater, or it's a portable that's been put too close to a couch, or, you know, a coffee table or something along those lines. So generally, by and large, the things that we're seeing, they will kind of fall into one of those categories. So that's where our message, I suppose, is to be really, really, put a lot of care into making sure that your heater is being looked after really carefully, because of the fact that it's a really small mistake that can lead into a really big consequence.
0: I wondered actually whether there was some overlap of the conversation we were having previously of, you know, people who may be struggling to pay the bills and that kind of thing. Whether, you know, if you're struggling to figure out, well, what do I turn on, what do I not turn on, instead of, you know, using the dryer, you put clothes on a clothes horse, but then the temptation can be, oh, we'll just move it a little bit closer to the heater to get it to dry a bit faster, and the, you know, you can understand that, but the risk of doing it.
2: Yeah, exactly right. And you know, just listening to the previous caller, like, you're 100% right that, you know, energy costs are expensive at the moment, and people are, you know, they're struggling to make ends meet and work out how you're paying these bills. So we're fortunate that, I suppose, that there are a vast array of heating devices out there that, you know, they're meant for indoor use, they're meant for outdoor use, they're personal items like the throw rugs and fan heaters and things like that, right up to sort of combustion heaters and fireplaces and all of this sort of thing. So, you know, there's a whole heap of reasons why people will pick whichever heater or heating item actually, you know, is most applicable to them. But without question, every single one of those three things that I mentioned earlier still applies to across all heaters. So please, you know, use it as the manufacturer intended, keep it clean and make sure that it's in good condition. And then, just make sure you keep things clear of it. And, you know, when I say keep things clear of it, like the washing and all the rest, you can still do it. You can still, you know, dry the washing in front of the heater, but we generally recommend about 2 meters is your safe sort of distance between a heating implement and anything combustible.
0: Declan, thank you so much.
2: Absolute pleasure.
0: Commander Declan Dwyer from the Metropolitan Fire Service. 21 past four is the time. Kim from Howard Cove has been in touch with us. Kim, you had some thoughts on this. I had Kim, but we lost Kim. Give us a call back, Kim. 1-300-222-891. 21 past four is the time. Up next, an opportunity to view one of the most beautiful sights in the night sky is heading our way. Find out more about that after we hear from the Pretenders.

0: The Pretenders' sense of purpose. 25 past four, we're going stargazing next.
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0: Troy Sincock has been a very busy man today. Was with us talking Best of Music only a few moments ago, but has run out of the ABC studios with a big red car. Troy, where do we find you?
5: Thank goodness I know all the back streets, Nicolai. I'm on the lawns beneath the towering apartment blocks in Bowden, just by Plant 3 and Plant 4. We're looking skyward right now, although on the grassed area there are people doing yoga on mats. There are parents with children in strollers and some people coming from the train line heading home. Why we're here is because tomorrow stargazers looking up after sunset may well be rewarded with one of the most beautiful sights in the night sky. I'm here with Kim Thalassoutis from Stargazing SA. He'll be here tomorrow night with his telescope and he has it right in front of me right now. Now, Kim, you obviously caught the space bug quite early in life. Tell me about that.
6: Very early, actually. Probably around the age of seven with the Apollo missions. And just looking up at the night sky when I was a kid, I got fascinated. And that sort of took me down a path of studying science, actually, through high school, university. And I went on and got a PhD, actually. Mm. And then ended up working in a career for 30 years as a rocket propulsion scientist. So I've gone the whole way.
5: You really have.
6: And a lot of young people start off that way. They look at the night sky and they sort of get interested in science and STEM, and they find themselves in a career that benefits not only them in the long term, but also society.
5: Yes. Now, tell me about tomorrow night. What is it that can be seen tomorrow evening?
6: So tomorrow evening, we're going to have a crescent moon in the western sky, and they normally look quite spectacular, quite nice. And we're also going to have the planet Venus, which is the brightest planet in the sky, fairly close to it. So it's going to form a pair that's going to be quite striking to the eye. People will easily be able to see it with their eyes. So what we're doing tomorrow night is we're setting up a number of telescopes out here, as we like to do, to share views of the night sky, and in particular the moon, with the public.
5: Wonderful. So really, if you are in the neighbourhood, you can pop by, meet yourself and the others here with telescopes and take a look at a view that would be very uncommon to most people. Tell me about the technology you've got in front of me right now.
6: So we have a number of telescopes, and this one is what's known as a refractor. It's like a classic telescope with a large lens at the front. It's probably about 6 inches in diameter, which is quite large. So it's got a long, what's called a focal length, which means we can magnify quite easily onto the moon and look at craters in detail. So that's it. It's a basic telescope, but with some very expensive optics at the front and the back end.
5: Definitely doesn't look basic, Nicolai. When Kim put this in place, and this comes in a number of bags, you kind of have to put it together. Members of the public were approaching us going, what's happening here? It's a very uncommon sight.
0: And Kim, can you tell me, I'm very curious when you do, because you mentioned that kind of childlike wonder, I suppose, if you've got young people that are maybe seeing the finer details of the moon for the first time, what kind of response do you tend to get?
6: Well, you get a lot of wows, and particularly with the little kids, they look and they can't, initially they might be a bit reluctant to come even up to the telescope. Mm. Some are very keen, but those that are a bit reluctant, they'll sit there and stare, and they'll go away. Then they'll come back later. Really, really keen to have another look. And we see that a lot with kids. And the whole idea here is to get them excited about space. They're already fascinated. Get them excited about space and science. And yeah, we'll see where that leads in the future. Yeah.
0: Do you get common requests? I'm not sure how easy it is necessarily to accommodate that, but I would imagine people would go, oh, can you show us Saturn, for example?
6: Yeah, it can be difficult, particularly this time of the year, because well below the horizon. But come October, it's going to pop up well and truly above our horizon. So that's one of the showpieces of the night sky. So we'll make sure we're out here and around Adelaide, in fact,

0: set up if you want to know, if you wanted to know more about that. 22 to 5, the time, congestion growth, it's been a hot topic and a big challenge for the Mount Barker community for a long time now. Well, there is an excitement, an announcement today that may provide a bit of excitement for some Hills families. We'll find out more about that after sport.
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2: 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Couldn't believe it, just the attitude.
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0: Mark Soderstrom's from Channel 7 Sport. And Soda, you've got it. I mean, as excited as you can be for Argentinian fans, I think you do have to feel for English football fans. Another loss out of the World Cup again.
4: Unbelievable, mate. I told you it was going to go wrong. It was just a matter of when. I thought they might make the final, which would have been remarkable, and then they would have gone down. But I really feel for the English. Like 60 years since they've won it. And, mate, it was funny. I got up this morning, and when I woke, I didn't get up early enough. I slept in a bit. So when I woke, I had a quick look at the score, and it was 1-0, and it was 83 minutes.
0: Oh.
4: And I went, wow. So I jumped in the shower. I got out and turned the TV on and they were 2-1 down. I've gone, what?
0: What happened?
4: What on earth happened?
0: Yeah.
4: And then I watched the goals and just went, wow. And then obviously looking at watching a bit of the replay, the fact that after they scored and got that first goal, they only had England 12% of possession from their goal until the end of the game.
0: Scary. Yeah, I was just going to say, that seems to be one of the real points of criticism since then about the decision to kind of almost shut it down and go, right, well, we've scored, let's just defend for the rest of the match, and whether that
4: unbelievable
0: was a clever thing to do or not.
4: Yeah, and you could see by them watching the replay and seeing that goal at 85 minutes, and then you're watching the next few minutes going, well, you knew one was coming. You just knew. And they almost looked frightened of attacking Messi, and he set up two beauties. So, remarkable. Argentina find a way when realistically, I mean, England did so well for such a long time. I think that's six semi-finals at World Cup level Argentina have won. They've never lost a semi. So that is going to be a brilliant. You've got the South American champions versus the European champions, Spain versus Argentina. So it'll be a cracking final.
0: And as much as we say, maybe England will regret making that decision to kind of go defensive, you do, as you've touched on, have to also acknowledge how much Messi made the difference for Argentina as well. Amongst us.
4: Unbelievable.
0: Yeah,
4: both of his assists were just absolutely brilliant. But you could see when he gets the ball, particularly after that short corner and that there, that towards the end, yeah, just they looked like they were too scared to go because he's just so good. And it was amazing. So a really, really unbelievable game. And like I said, you just get this feeling that it's going to go wrong for England. You just don't know when. In all these tournaments, it just keeps happening again and again and again.
0: Now we have to wait and see, as you say, between Argentina and Spain, whether Argentina can go back-to-back.
4: Absolutely, and whether Messi can get the job done, what will be probably his last World Cup.
0: Yeah. Now, there are other world events going on as well. We've touched a bit on the Tour de France that is underway at the moment. This one, though, is a bit remarkable for a different one. I've seen it described as a relatively flat and short course, albeit that it was still 161.3 kilometres.
4: Yeah, that's short.
0: That's short. That's just an easy. That's an off day. But what got me was the average speed of this stage. The average speed, 50.9 kilometres an hour.
4: Mate, you'd get booked on the Adelaide city streets.
0: Yeah.
4: Yeah, pretty remarkable, isn't it? They are, these guys are absolute freaks. It was quick, and the best thing was, now we're going to go with Søren Vejenskold, who won it, actually finished last the day before.
0: Yeah.
4: After a crash. But essentially, look, the main headline is that today Pogacar keeps his lead 3.5 minutes. He looks set to win his fifth tour. But yeah, that's frightening. 50K an hour. For 160K is just unbelievable.
0: Particularly when you factor in, at various points, I'm sure, by the constraints of the course,

0: you know, you'd be taking a corner or whatever it is, and you'd, you know, you'd be forced to slow to, I don't know what, they probably wouldn't get that slow, but even if that means you're dropping down to 30 Ks for half a minute, it means you've got to be going that much faster every other point to maintain that that average overall.
1: Yeah, it's phenomenal. And you've got to remember too, they're when they're on those mountain stages too, they're descending at up to 120 K an hour. And then, I don't know, when you're a young kid and you used to be on the BMX, you go down a hill and you get those little speed wobbles, and you know you'd start to feel it and the handlebars would shake a bit, and you just think, one little turn here and I'm absolutely... And that's probably doing 40K down the hill on the old Malvern Star. Imagine what it's like doing 120K down on those sharp turns. It would be absolutely frightening. I've heard Stewie O'Grady before talk about, you know, crashing at those sorts of speeds, and it's frightening because all you got is a little thin piece of Lycra.
0: Not a lot of padding to protect you, no. Let's move across to netball, because this is quite an intriguing thing. And look, not unique in the sense that it's never happened before, but you know, it wasn't that long ago that we saw the Super Netball Grand Final, Adelaide winning once again. But now, because the Commonwealth Games actually is really not that far away, all of a sudden you were competing against other athletes in a grand final, and now they're your teammate a few days later.
1: Yeah, look, it was a 21-goal win. We know the Thunderbirds did it easily. So when you look at the likes of Georgie Horgis and Matilda Garrett from the T-Birds, they're now in national camp with, you know, like Vixen's captain, Kate Maloney, Joe Weston and so forth. So now they're teammates. And I think Kate Maloney said there was a little bit of lip going just at training where she was said something to Georgie Horgis. And Georgie, well, I mean, when you've just won the title by 21 goals, it's pretty easy to be able to snap back with a... with a nice little quip. So, I mean, all nice and, you know, lighthearted between each other when they are national teammates and, you know, they want to win a gold in the Comm Games. But, you know, when you've won by 21 goals, you can feel pretty confident, can't you? So they'd have a little bit of fun in games. But, yeah, it's always easier being on that on the right end than the wrong end.
0: There's also been another story of just how far athletes push themselves to compete in things like the Commonwealth Games, including working your way and potentially competing through spinal stress fractures, of all things.
1: Yeah, Molly O'Callaghan. So she's had a stress fracture in the back. So she's worked through that to be able to get there. And, you know, you hear amazing stories about athletes competing with, you know, all sorts of different issues and injuries and breaks to get through. And when you're representing your country and you're getting that opportunity to do that, obviously they go to amazing lengths. So it'd be great to watch her in action. And let's hope, you know, the sacrifice will all be worth it to be able to represent your country. So we always get really, you know, great stories. There's always someone that comes from nowhere to win, you know, a title, which is great. And then there's always those sorts of stories, you know, of someone being absolutely, you know, under amazing duress, but they are able to find the way, the will to win or the will to compete. So, you know, Molly's a great example of that for Australia.
0: And no doubt we'll be talking a lot more about the Commonwealth Games really very soon.
1: Absolutely, mate. Really looking forward to it. Don't forget, obviously, what's tonight's Thursday, so selection night. Crows have got to take on Sydney, so that'll be big. And Port Adelaide, obviously, we talked about this yesterday. They've got to take on a red-hot Fremantle, and Port are going to be undermanned. We know that. Baylon O'Brien is a great young boy that came out of Norwood, so he's a 19-year-old rookie. He's going to get his chance to debut, which is fantastic. And Willem Drew will be captain
0: for
1: Port Adelaide.
0: There you go.
1: So Willem lets his footy do the talking. He's a pretty quiet, understated guy, but he's a terrific player, wonderful ball winner in the centre of the ground. So he'll get his chance for the first time to skipper Port Adelaide, which will be great for him. Let's just hope they can put up. And like we know, we've seen Port do this many times. When their backs are to the wall, they really, really pull something out. You know, when you're undermanned and you're missing four or five of your top players and you're playing a team that looks frighteningly good, your backs can't be any closer to the wall. So it'd be really interesting to see how they handle it.
0: Yeah, not quite, but almost that, well, what have we got to lose feeling?
1: It is, mate, spot on. So I just hope, I get a, you know, a real hope that Port Adelaide, you know, do themselves some justice and really stand up in this scenario. And hopefully they at least give the Dockers a scare here.
0: So, thank you so much.
1: Good on you, mate. Have a great night. Bye-bye.
0: See ya. Mark Soderstrom from Channel 7 Sport. 13 to 5 is the time. 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Win a big red beanie. Listen out for the cue to call to play the Everything Adelaide quiz and get yourself a head warmer. Before that, though, Earth, Wind and Fire. This is September.

0: A lot of love for Earth, Wind & Fire's September Duty, one of my all-time favourite songs. Thanks for giving it a spin. And Mariana from McGill as well. Great song. Totally great. Love to play. Bring you a bit of Earth, Wind & Fire. 9 to 5 is the time. 891 ABC Adelaide. You are on Drive with Nikolai Bailhartz. Well, it has been revealed that a site now has been selected for a new pre- and primary school in Mount Barker that'll have the capacity for about 350 students for primary school, and then the preschool have about a place room for about another 100 young people. Of course, a part of Adelaide's faced a lot of growing pains in infrastructure and services keeping up. So how much of a difference will this make? David Leach is Mayor of Mount Barker Council. Mayor, thank you for your time this afternoon.
1: Good afternoon, Nikolai. And yes, this is a welcome addition to the infrastructure needs for this town and this district.
0: Where will this school go? Is it in the right spot?
1: Look, it's in a very good spot as far as building a school. It's on the corner of Aston Parade and Hyson Boulevard. For the people in Mount Barker, they'll know the shopping centre out there. It's straight opposite that. It's in beautiful rolling hills. You can see over where all the new town is being built. It's got good access for kids to get to school by walking or scooters or push bikes. It's a very good site for a school.
0: How badly is it needed?
1: Oh, look, we have capacity at the other two government primary schools to take a lot more children, but it's location, location, location. And this is where the people are, and we're all in favour of kids being able to walk to school or get on their bikes and get there safely. So this meets that criteria particularly well.
0: How long is it going to take until it's open? What's your understanding?
1: My understanding is that it'll be built in 2028 and be ready for kids. The construction is going to start in 2028 and probably 2030 they'll be then the first of the little tackers in.
0: Mm. Do you think it'll be the case that, because of course the likelihood is there'll probably be more population growth between now and then, almost a certainty I would imagine, but that basically, as soon as the school opens its doors, it'll be full? It'll have full enrolment?
1: Oh, I don't think it'll be full immediately, but okay. Everybody loves a shiny new school. It's in a pretty good spot. There's lots and lots of young parents, young families out there. There's a lady called Emily and her four-month-old daughter, Harriet, was in prime position for the announcement with the minister, and we fully expect it to be ready to go for Harriet when she starts grade one or reception.
0: I'm sure thought was given to traffic and the potential for congestion challenges, because, you know, you put a new school in and then particularly, obviously, at pick-up and drop-off time, you can have those pinch points. Is that an area of concern for you?
1: No, it's not, Nikolai, because this is on the very edge of the envelope that we're currently building houses. Hyson Boulevard and Aston Parade are pretty well set out roads. Mm-hmm. I'm very confident that if I had a choice of to take my child to that school or one in the middle of Mount Barker, I'd probably head to the one out of Aston Hills.
0: Mm. 6 to 5 is the time, 891 ABC Adelaide. You're on Drive with Nikolai Bailhartz. Hearing from David Leach, the Mayor of Mount Barker Council, about a new primary school that is going to build a new site that has now been selected and confirmed. This kind of goes, David Leach, to a point you touched on earlier. And I guess it's that broader discussion around trying to catch up almost or trying to match the growing pains that Mount Barker is facing. How much does something like this go towards that bigger picture?
1: Well, it's been a commitment from the Malinauskas Labor government that the infrastructure in Mount Barker has been a bit underdone in the past. They have committed to a $96 million redevelopment of the Mount Barker High School, $26 million to make a new Mount Barker TAFE Trades Workshop. They're going to purchase land for a new high school. This won't be the last primary school that gets built in Mount Barker. We're only 30% of the way through developing the 1,300 hectares of land that's going to go to housing. So schools like this are definitely needed, and they will come on stream as they're needed.
0: Do you get the feeling that there's a bit more equity now, or that some of those pressure points are going to ease over time? We've got that kind of idea of catching up. Is that happening, do you think?
1: Oh, we're definitely in the catch-up phase. 2010 was when there was almost open the shutters, and we had around 20 developers come into Mount Barker in a, it was almost like a gold rush type land sale that was going on. The planning wasn't done back then. The infrastructure is playing catch-up. The Malinauskas government and I have had many discussions about this. They're generally prepared to meet the needs of the community as best they can. We've got a lot of things on the go here at Mount Barker. We've got cranes building a new hospital, the roundabout and the freeway extension, and the separate two interchanges that they've done. And Mount Barker, we've got a heck of a lot going on at the moment. Council itself is building a new wastewater treatment plant at a cost of around $200 million. There's a lot to be done. There's a lot of people working very hard, and I'm just jolly glad that things like this school are getting built and meeting the needs of the young families in this district.
0: Mayor, thank you for your time this afternoon.
1: Thank you, Nicola.
0: David Leach, the Mayor of Mount Barker. 0467 922 891 is the text number. If you've got thoughts on that, and I guess that broader question around whether you feel some of those pinch points or pressure points in and around Mount Barker are now easing. Ebony has given us a call, 1300 222 891. Ebony, what did you want to mention?
2: Hi there. Sorry, I'm a bit nervous. I've never been on radio before. We were just listening in. I've got my dad, David, and my husband, Daniel, here.
3: Hello. How you going?
0: Good, good. What did you want to mention, Ebony? I would just say, not to be rude, but we are coming up to the news pretty quickly. But so what did you want to mention?
3: It's David here. We own Walk the Duck. Mm-hmm. It's a family-owned business that was created nearly 2 years ago on the said development site. We had no knowledge of we were going to be booted, because that's what the state government has called us yesterday. No meetings or anything, just to call us to say your business is going to be demolished, made way for a new school. No consulting or anything.
2: No emails, nothing.
3: David Leach was just at our establishment just not long ago and was concerned for us, said we're the best restaurant in the Adelaide, in Mount Barker, and said that he was not happy with where the site of the school was. So I'm a bit confused. Right. Was in the radio saying location, location, location. We are very community-minded. We believe that the people that are representing us in the community in Mount Barker and the Adelaide Hills are not looking out for the community and the people.
0: As I say, we are unfortunately coming up against the news, Ebony, Dave, but if you don't mind, we might grab your details, because I think this would be worth a conversation that we can have with a bit more time and a bit more expansion, because there's some really interesting points you've raised there. So hold on the line. We'll grab your details and get more of that conversation to you, given that it sounds like you're going to be pretty directly affected by that. As I say, almost time for the news. After that, Public Inquiry AUKUS is happening here today in Adelaide. You'll hear from one of the people that made a presentation. It's news time.
4: If it's being talked about in your community.
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4: It's on 891 ABC Adelaide.
6: ABC News with Olivia Mason. Good afternoon. South Australian Federal Liberal MP Tony Passon and one of his staff members have been injured in a man overboard incident in northern Tasmania. Tasmania Police says the incident occurred when an oyster barge hit a sandbar at Baker's Beach this morning. The man who fell overboard was retrieved by other people on board the barge and was taken to hospital with non-life-threatening injuries. In a statement, Mr. Passon says he and a staff member are receiving medical treatment. The member for Barker says his first priority is the welfare of his staff member. Ambulances showed up on time to only a third of priority three cases in Adelaide in April, with almost no improvement from April 2025, according to SA Ambulance documents released under Freedom of Information laws to the state's opposition. The FOI'd documents show while all response times have improved since 2022, in April 2026, only 33.7% of priority three cases, which should be attended within 30 minutes, arrived on time, an increase of just 0.3% from April last year. Shadow Health Minister Jack Batty says while there has been an improvement in priority one and two responses, others are still waiting.
7: Usually priority one and priority two ambulance response time data is released on a regular basis. The same is not done for priority three and priority four ambulance response times, and I think we can see why.
6: Labor Minister Tom Koutsantonis says there's always room for improvement, but the government continues to invest in the health system.
8: The ambulances are turning up on time in life-threatening situations. Now, obviously, the ambulance service would want to turn up on time as often as they possibly can, and they've got more resources than they've ever had before, and we are throwing money at them.
6: Former independent SA Senator Rex Patrick has told a public inquiry into the AUKUS Defence Pact that the ongoing management of nuclear waste could cost hundreds of billions of dollars. The former submariner told the inquiry he's trying in the federal court to access an Australian Submarine Agency document through Freedom of Information, which details how and where AUKUS nuclear waste will be stored. The ASA is a statutory agency within the Federal Defence Department. Mr Patrick told the inquiry the nuclear waste would need to be managed for 1,000 years or more, and claims this expense hasn't been included in the $368 billion cost of AUKUS over the next 30 years.
9: I kind of half think that the ASA simply doesn't want to do the costings on this because the number will be really, really big.
6: The Australian Submarine Agency has been contacted for comment. SA police say seven teenagers have been reported as part of investigations into alleged fight videos posted on social media. The seven, aged between 13 and 17 years old, will be summoned to court at a later date. Meanwhile, police say a 17-year-old boy, who they believe is the organiser of the fights, was arrested on Tuesday. He's been charged with seven counts of aid and abet fighting in a public place and seven counts of publishing material depicting offences. He's due to appear in court in September. New South Wales's chief veterinary officer says the confirmation this afternoon of a second positive case of H5 bird flu on the state's mid-north coast doesn't signal an escalation of the situation in that state. CSIRO says the strain was detected in a giant petrel found dead on Bennett's Beach at Hawke's Nest. It brings the number of confirmed cases across the country to 15, including five in South Australia. Dr. Joanne Coombe says it shows increased surveillance is working and intense monitoring will continue for at least another month.
10: Essentially, I'd be looking at another 4 weeks of concerted surveillance. We're looking at incubation period for the virus, and so we sort of like to go past a few incubation periods so that we're confident that it hasn't spread onwards in any capacity.
6: To finance, the Australian share market has closed flat today after mixed results on Wall Street. The ASX 200 has ended on 8,840. Oil is down. The global benchmark Brent crude is trading at $84.75 US a barrel. Gold is down to $4,031 US dollars an ounce. And the Australian dollar is lower. It's buying 70 US cents. South Australia's weather for tomorrow: dry, areas of fog and frost about central and eastern parts of the agricultural areas and south of the pastoral district. A frost warning for the morning has been issued for the Mid-North and Riverland, with temperatures forecast to drop to -1 degrees in parts of the districts. 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
11: 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Traffic.
13: Afternoon, Doreen Tassado from ATM with Adelaide's latest traffic. There's quite a few crashes out there at the moment, including Smithfield Plains, Coventry Road near the Curtis Road roundabout, the City to Grenfell Street near Pulteney Street, Norwood on the Parade near the cinema, Windsor Gardens North East Road near the Medical Centre, a breakdown to Wingfield on the North South Motorway near Grand Junction Road, urgent sewer works Port Adelaide Eastern Parade near Francis Street, road plates in use Regency Park, Grand Junction Road near Dunstan Road with speeds at 40 affecting both ways there, and just be sure to check your speed Harris Road, Vale Park and Peacock Road in the parklands.
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0: Well, it is 5:06. Thanks for your company at this hour of the program. Very soon you'll hear from one of the people speaking at a public inquiry into the Orca submarine program that's been held here in Adelaide today. Many other things to talk about this within the next half hour as well, though, including the opposition. They say that the state government isn't giving the public the full picture of how long it takes for an ambulance to turn up to your house when you call them under all priorities. The highest priority cases, 1 and 2, the data is pretty regularly released about how long it takes to get an ambulance and what percentage meet the kind of benchmark or the target times. But what about some of those other priority cases, 3 and 4, of course, which can still be incredibly serious? Is the government cherry-picking the data? That's one of the points that the opposition has put through. You'll hear from both the opposition and the government on that. And I think one of the things that does raise a bit of concern in at least some people's minds is the idea of getting in consultants to do work on behalf of a government department or a company or a council. And indeed, one Adelaide City Councillor has raised concerns about how much money the City Council is using on consultants, including things like looking at measures to manage the habits of birds in Rundle Mall, particularly when it comes to what they excrete. So more on that very soon as well.
11: Live at 5 with Nicolai Bailhards.
0: As I say, a public inquiry into the AUKUS submarine program has been hearing today from a number of speakers in Adelaide. The inquiry organisers say there needs to be more transparency about the submarine program. Amongst those speaking, Rex Patrick, former South Australian Senator and Submariner. Rex Patrick, thank you for your time.
14: Good afternoon.
0: Why did you want to be a part of this today?
14: Well, look, I was invited to come down and talk about AUKUS, and what we've got a situation, we're spending $368 billion on what the government purports to be the most important defence program, yet in the parliament, the government, supported by the opposition, have decided that they don't want to run an inquiry. This is a fairly significant project, and it should be talked about. We should be gathering people's perspectives. We should be hearing from the dissenters. We should be hearing from the people who are in favour of the program. And that's why I volunteered when I got the call to come and have a chat with them.
0: What kind of information do you want to see maybe discussed more publicly or released publicly that isn't at the moment?
14: Well, there's a whole bunch of information that's not really available. Even simple things like the rationale behind nuclear-powered submarines. So, you know, we know that the cost differential between a nuclear submarine force and a you know, perhaps modern air-independent propulsion submarine force is you know, from $30 billion to $300 billion. You know, so that big jump in price does demand some discussion. We know there are huge risks around this program. We know the US is unlikely to be able to deliver. We know the UK submarine industry, which is to design and assist us in building an AUKUS SSN, the second batch of submarines that we're going to get under this program, their industry is one big cluster fiasco. You know, at the moment in the UK, not one Astute class submarine can go to sea. Now, so, you know, that needs to be talked about. We could, you know, spend a whole bunch of money and end up with nothing in return for that money. And there's other really important issues that need to be talked about, including things like where does the nuclear waste go? And that's something I've been trying to pursue with the government, and the government is resisting to the point where, you know, I'm fighting that battle out in the federal court. We know since 2023, the government has done a fairly comprehensive study around where they're going to put nuclear waste from the AUKUS program, and they simply are refusing to release that information. And, you know, that's not information about you know, the launch codes of the missiles on the submarine or the you know, or the characteristics of the submarine. This is about where you put waste after the submarines have left service. So, you know, stuff where social license is really important, and their approach to that social license is to engage in secrecy.
0: So it sounds like you have your concerns. Is there an argument that this inquiry overall comes to this debate or issue with a kind of an anti-AUKUS approach. So some of the other speakers today was the Port Adelaide community opposing AUKUS, Friends of the Earth, Independent and Peaceful Australia Network. I think it's fair to say that that's not a cohort you would expect to support AUKUS. Does this kind of have a bit of foregone conclusion to what it's going to find?
14: Well, on the opposite end of the spectrum, we had Christopher Pyne appearing today, you know, who's someone who's in favour of the project. So I think the organisers of the inquiry are actually doing a pretty good job to make sure different perspectives are put. You know, mine was in some sense neutral from any philosophical perspective, but, you know, I raised concerns in relation to things like cost and risk, and they're legitimate things to raise, and they're things that can potentially be solved, but we have to be able to talk about this. I think the inquiry lead, Peter Garrett, and the people on the panel, including people like Carmel Lawrence and Admiral Chris Barry, former Chief of the Defence Force, you know, they're trying to garner all sorts of information, and they are calling all sorts of different people with different perspectives.
0: How seriously do you think this inquiry's findings or recommendations, if they're made, will be taken by the federal government?
14: Well, I think the government will probably try to ignore what comes out of the inquiry. But the important thing is there will be a report available publicly that basically encapsulates all of the input that has been made, and that's informing to the public. There's also another aspect of this in that the sort of people that are behind this, people like Doug Cameron, former Senator for New South Wales, Peter Garrett, Carmel Lawrence, very sort of senior luminaries inside the Labor Party, there is disquiet within the Labor Party, and this gives a mechanism to be able to draw out some facts and potentially, cause the engagement of discussion inside the Labor Party.
0: So if there was more transparency, if there was more data released, is it fair to say that potentially some of your concerns actually could be eased, Rex Patrick?
14: Look, they may well be. You know, some of them I think are really insurmountable. So, for example, the US needs, in order to be able to provide us with a submarine and to meet the US needs, they need to be hitting 2.3 submarines being built per annum in the US. And they're at 1.1, and they've been at 1.1 submarines per annum for about a decade, and we can't see the dial moving. Now, if we saw some transparency around exactly what the US government were trying to do to move that dial, and perhaps how some of our money has been spent, because we've already shipped off about $3 billion to the US to help them with that problem. Give rise to thoughts of remedy in relation to that.
0: Rex Patrick, appreciate your time this afternoon. Thank you.
14: Thank you.
0: Former South Australian Senator and Submariner as well. 14 past 5 is the time, 891 ABC Adelaide. If you've got thoughts on that, get in touch with us, let us know. 0467 922 891. Maybe you share some of the concerns questions raised there by Rex Patrick. Maybe you find yourself on the other side of the equation and you think it's important for the jobs and the economy here in South Australia. We'd be keen to hear your thoughts. 0467 922 891. We should say too, we did reach out to Christopher Pyne, who was one of the other speakers at the inquiry today. He was unavailable to join us as part of the conversation. 14 past 5 the time.
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0: Well, the state opposition says the government isn't giving the public the full picture of how long it takes for an ambulance to respond when you call one, if you need one. It wants to see more data released to the public. Jack Batty is the Shadow Health Minister. Jack Batty, good afternoon to you.
17: Good afternoon, Nicolai.
0: What's your concern?
17: Well, we've got some data from Freedom of Information which shows some ambulance response time facts that I think the government probably didn't want anyone to see. We might have noticed recently that the government's made a bit of a habit of pointing to modest improvements in ambulance response times in an attempt to distract everyone from the fact that they've failed to deliver on their number one election promise to fix ramping. And to do this, the government's regularly been releasing priority one and priority two ambulance response times. What they don't do is release that same information regularly for priority three and priority four ambulance response times. And I think the data that we've managed to get by Freedom of Information shows why they probably don't do so, because it paints a much fuller story. And unfortunately, it shows that there's in fact been a dramatic deterioration in ambulance response times, despite Labor constantly wanting to tell us otherwise.
0: Can you give us an example of what a priority three or priority four call might be, what kind of health issues someone might be facing? Mm-hmm.
17: Yeah, so when you call 000, you're assigned a priority level ranking from 1 through to 8. So priority 3 and priority 4 levels are not minor incidents. In fact, priority 3 are expressly emergency incidents. They're incidents where there is an increased risk of morbidity requiring an urgent ambulance response within 30 minutes. So unfortunately, what this data shows is tens of thousands of South Australians have been waiting longer for an ambulance under Labor, not for minor incidents, an ambulance that they urgently need in an emergency. And that's all happening, of course, despite Labor making that ginormous promise 4 years ago that they'd fix ramping.
0: So you want to see all the data released. Can you commit to, well, if you were to come to power, that you would do that, you'd publish across all the priorities?
17: Well, sure. And in fact, we've published it ourselves just today, the data in full that we had to get via Freedom of Information. But I think it's particularly important that this government does so, given the fact that they're holding up ambulance response times now as the new indicator on how well they're doing in the health portfolio. I don't think it's the correct indicator, of course. They should be looking at ramping hours, but this is their latest attempt to distract everyone. And if they're going to try and distract everyone with this data, I think the least they can do is give us the full picture.
0: You mentioned that there have been improvements for priority one, priority two cases. Now, of course, you know, anyone that calls an ambulance is important. No one, I don't think there's any disputing that, you know, if you're ranked at a lower priority, that's not important. But when it is

0: priority one, priority two, where it can really literally be life and death, is there an argument that, well, they're the ones you need to focus on and get right first?
1: Well, I, of course, welcome any improvement to ambulance response times, including for priority one and two. But it looks like it might have come at the expense of call-outs for other priority categories, and we're just shifting the problem elsewhere. I'll also say, while, of course, I welcome any improvements to ambulance response times, it's not what Labor promised. What they promised to do was fix ramping. They've, in fact, made ramping the worst it's ever been. They've delivered 51 of the worst months of ramping on record now. And the fact that an ambulance is showing up a bit quicker is frankly pretty cold comfort if you're a patient who then still has to wait for hours on an ambulance ramp waiting for care that you need. Or if you're a doctor or a nurse working in emergency departments which are still bursting at the seams.
0: Jack Batty, stay with us, the Shadow Health Minister. 19 past five is the time. Chris Bicton is the Acting Minister for Health and, of course, former Minister for Health. Chris Bicton, good afternoon to you.
2: Good afternoon, Nikolai.
0: Are you cherry-picking data and publishing what shows the shows things in the best light you can?
2: Oh, look, Nikolai, this is absolutely laughable from Jack Batty. And there's a few things that he's not telling you. Firstly, one is every single category of ambulance response times has improved since Labor was elected in 2022. Priority 1, 2, 3, 4, 5, 6, 7, 8. Every single category has improved over the course of that time. The data sets that forth. Jack's requested it. He's got access to it. We've put it out there publicly. It's all there for people to see. The other thing he's not telling you is when he was in government, when the Liberal Party were in government, they didn't release any figures. We've made clear that we release priority one and two figures every month. Certainly when I was a health minister, I stood up every month, good, bad or indifferent, for 48 months and held a press conference about it. Where there's a website where people can see those figures. Priority ones and twos, these are where lights and sirens are used. These are where the cases that are life and death. And they're the ones that we, you know, have seen dramatic improvement in, but actually all of those categories have seen improvement. We want to keep seeing improvement. There's, of course, more resources than ever before going into our ambulance service, but each of those categories has seen improvement over the past 4 years.
0: So you contest what Jack Batty's saying about priority three and four reducing?
2: Absolutely. If you compare to March 2022, priority three's up 7%, priority four's up 7%, priority five's up 22%. And of course, priority one and two, the most important categories, up 12% and 27%. So they are big improvements in terms of those response times. It means more people calling 000, particularly for those life-threatening incidents, but actually any category, more of them are getting those cases on time than they were 4 years ago. We want to see that continue to improve, but if you compare it to March 2022, it's a dramatic improvement that we've seen.
0: Jack Batty, returning to you, Chris Bicton says it's better across the board.
1: Well, I think that's a fairly unwelcome return of the former health minister, who, of course, delivered the worst ramping that South Australia's ever seen and has been moved on from the portfolio. But the data doesn't lie. The data that I'm looking at right in front of me shows priority three cases in April 2026, which is the most recent data that was given to us by the government in response to this Freedom of Information request, just 33.7% of those priority three emergency incidents received their ambulance on time. That's down from 40.2% in the last April of the former Liberal government, and it's down from about 60%, which was the level in 2018, which was, of course, the benchmark that Labor set themselves when they made that ginormous and dishonest promise to fix ramping. But, I mean, no one wants to sit here and hear me or Chris Bicton prattle off statistics.
0: No, but at the same time, I think people are listening to this and going, hang on, both of you can't be right.
1: No, you can't. So the numbers are there. We've released them all. And the difference is the Labor government pick and choose the data that they want you to see each month and pepper it in media releases. We've got to see the full picture. And unfortunately, it's not a pretty picture. It shows tens of thousands of South Australians waiting longer for an ambulance under Labor.
0: Chris Bicton, returning to you as Acting Minister for Health, one of the statistics that Jack Batty mentioned there was that for Priority 3 in April 2026, the target was met 33.7% of the time, down from 40% 5 years earlier. Does that show that, what you're saying about all the numbers going up is not correct?
2: Look, I can only say I wish that I had Jack Batty as my shadow minister when I was the health minister, because Ashton would never try and pull something as silly as this. In March 2022, we had an election. March 2022 was the last election, and the Liberals left this at a state where the figures were down to 26%. 26%. Jack Batty's pretending that that never existed, but they got down to 26%. So we are better than that. Of course, we want to be even more improved than we are now. But to say that there hasn't been improvement since the 2022 election is just farcical. Jack's going around picking whatever figures to try to point some political fingers here. There's been improvement. We've put massive amounts of resources into our ambulance service. More ambulances are turning up on time. We want to see that continue to improve into the future. But playing these sorts of political games just doesn't really do anything.
0: If you go back to one of the points that Jack Batty made, though, around, well, why not just publish the Priority 3 and 4 numbers? If you're saying you're confident that they're good, why not publish them?
2: Well, you know, the Liberals actually decided that Priority 3 wouldn't be a key performance indicator when they were in government. When we came to government, there was no figures being reported. And I decided I wanted to make sure that we were open with the public about those key metrics for these life-threatening lights and sirens cases. So we publish them every single month and they're on the website. You can find them all. And Jack's requested these Priority 3 and 4, 5, 6, 7, 8 figures. They've been released. He's got access to them. Blair Boyer gave them to the media a week or so ago, and that's how we're having this discussion.
0: But could they be published regularly? If you're saying transparency is king and that you're happy to share the data, could it be published regularly as well?
2: Well, I think what we've always been proactive about putting out is the life-threatening cases. These are the ones where people are calling 000 for life-threatening cases. They need an ambulance, which has, you know, got the lights and sirens on it. And we got down to really worrying levels where people were having heart attacks and not getting those ambulances rolling up on time. That is now happening. Of course, we want to keep seeing improvements. And of course, there'll be, you know, no doubt further requests for these sorts of other data as well. When this data got released, and no doubt there'll be other releases in the future as well. But I think we'll keep proactively putting out those life-threatening cases because they are the critical ones that are really the difference between life and death.
0: But if the data's there, it's not that much harder to just add it onto a website, is it?
2: Well, look, it's been released. It's, you know, Blair Boyer put it out just a week ago, and that's why we're having this discussion. And, you know, as the data points out, every single category has seen improvements. So, you know, we're very happy to have this conversation.
0: Keith from Victor Harbour's given us a call, 1300 222 891. Keith, what did you want to mention?
3: Good morning, or rather good evening. I had a problem last week with very severe chest pains, and finished up ring 000. The ambulance was a long way away. It took a fair while to reach me. That bit aside, later, when they got to me and were helping me, I said, well, where's the rest? And the answer was, they're all in Adelaide. And that's why I'm ringing you, because they're all in Adelaide. What the hell are they doing in Adelaide? I was blown away with my problem, and I mean blown away, and I get very upset at this politicising everything. I said, doing a bit of a shuffle around or something like that up there. Why? I mean, this is the government playing around and pulling all the stuff out of here. You know, if it had been much worse, I'd probably been dead. But it's just not on what's going on, and they're politicising and things so we look a bit better than we actually are.
0: Keith, really appreciate your story, sharing your story with us this afternoon. Keith from Victor Harbour, 27 past five is the time. Returning to Chris Bicton and acknowledging, Chris Bicton, that you are now acting as the Minister for Health, but is this something that you're familiar with? It sounds concerning if there's not enough ambulances because everyone's coming to Adelaide.
2: Yeah, well, look, I'll be very keen to speak to Keith, and I'm sure Blair Boy's team will be on to your producer to make sure that we can follow up and look into his case in particular. But, you know, you're right, we don't want to politicise this. You know, it's about actually doing something to help people. And so that's why we've built a new ambulance station at Victor Harbour. We've put a new 24-hour crew on in addition there. We've put on the first ever 24-hour paid crew on at Goolwa as well, and an additional crew on in Strathalbyn as well. So big additional resources going into the Fleurieu Peninsula, because that's an area of need where we've needed more resources, particularly with a growing and ageing population in that region.
0: Chris Picton, thank you for your time this afternoon, the Acting Minister for Health. Thanks too to Jack Batty, the Shadow Health Minister. 28 past five is the time, 891 ABC Adelaide. You're on Drive with Nicolai Bailharts. Very soon, we're going to take you to the rather strange case of a garden statue that's come to a pretty grim end at West Beach recently. But first, let's do this.
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0: Hey, yes, you're right. That was your cue to call. If you want the chance to pick up a big red beanie, jump on the phone right now. 1-300-222-891. Got a multiple choice question for you. If you get it right, a warm beanie will be on its way to you. 1-300-222-891 is the phone number if you'd like your chance to pick up a big red beanie. Let's get things rolling with Mark from Littlehampton. Mark, good afternoon to you.
8: G'day, Nicola. How you doing?
0: I'm well. How are you feeling? Confidence? What are your confidence levels like?
8: Pretty good. It'd be quite bizarre if I do score this, because I've actually got a big red scarf that I got, not last decade, the previous decade, that I got off, what was his name, Tim, Tim, who was roving reporter at Stirling one morning.
0: There we go. Oh, well, this might complete it.
8: Get some gloves.
0: All right, here we go. Here is the multiple choice question. What was Adelaide's first newspaper? So the three options for you. Option A is the Register. Option B is the Advertiser, or option C is the Observer.
8: The Register.
0: Confident. That was very quick, Mark. Full of confidence.
8: Am I right or wrong, though?
0: I'll put you out of your misery. I'm very happy to say that you are absolutely correct. Congratulations.
8: Oh, thank you very much. Yeah. A round of applause.
0: you know your history, Mark.
8: Yeah, you could say that. Not that I'm old, I read a lot, it stores a lot, and I'm very good at quiz nights, so I'm available for hire.
0: Very, very good. Well, Mark, you're getting much closer to the set being complete. Hang on the line, we'll grab your contact details, and congratulations, Mark from Littlehampton, picking up a big red beanie. 29-6 the time. Let's get the latest in news headlines now with Bethany Alderson. Beth, good afternoon.
9: Hello, Nicolai. South Australian Federal Liberal MP Tony Passon and one of his staff members have been injured in a man overboard incident in northern Tasmania, where an oyster barge hit a sandbar at Baker's Beach this morning. The man who fell overboard was retrieved by others on board the barge and was taken to hospital with non-life-threatening injuries. BHP has promised to deliver more detail later this year about plans to potentially double copper production in the state. The mining giant revealed in its quarterly update to the Stock Exchange it'll host a site visit for investors at its SA mines in November. And Mount Gambier's controversial cast-in-blue statue has marked its first birthday. The sculpture, also known as the Blue Blob, was unveiled at a ceremony in July last year, with the project costing a total of $136,000. The art and its cost has generated souvenirs, debate, international headlines, and conversations about public art. I don't think everyone's too keen on the Blue Blob, but nice to see he got through his first birthday unscathed. No googly eyes.
0: Just about to say, when you said blue and the Blue Blob, I thought, are the googly eyes back?
9: No. But
0: not in this case.
9: No, not yet.
0: Okay.
9: Hopefully you stay safe.
0: Beth, thank you.
9: Thanks.
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10: Afternoon, Doreen Tassato from ACM with Adelaide's latest traffic. There are quite a few crashes on our roads at the moment. Prospect, Churchill Road near Regency Road, Norwood on the Parade near the cinema. Also a car bicycle crash in Richmond, Marion Road near the Medical Centre. Road plates in use, Regency Park, Grand Junction Road near Dunstan Road, 40 both ways there. A burst water main in Glen Osmond Road near Barsmith Avenue. Works continuing Mile End, James Congdon Drive near Railway Terrace. And also Camden Park on Morfitt Road. Slowdown for a speed camera at Bundy's Road and Fitzroy Terrace, North Adelaide.
0: Thank you, Doreen Tassato from the Australian Traffic Network. It's 12 degrees in Adelaide at the moment. Still got a fair way to go. So if it's feeling a bit chilly out and about at the moment, it's going to get colder. Our overnight low tonight is 6 degrees before we return to 17 tomorrow. Having said that, the thing's really quite steady and tomorrow appears to be the coldest overnight low we've got. Really the run from here very steady, continuing on 17 tomorrow, 18 Saturday, 17 Sunday, 17 Monday, 18 Tuesday. The overnight lows rising to about 9 degrees by Sunday. So a little warmer, but still pretty fresh overnight. 27 to 6 is the time. 891 ABC Adelaide.
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0: And indeed, looking forward to the Friday Chill Out tomorrow. That will be very good fun indeed. Now, I told a lie. I told Troy Sincock that he could go home, but he has persevered on because he's got the nose for a story. And when Troy sees something interesting, he knows he has to follow it and get to the bottom of it for you. Troy, you now find yourself in West Beach.
13: Yes, that's right. I'm on Prince Street, Nikolai. In the distance, I can see the sun going down over rooftops. And this is a lovely, tidy street where people really look after their properties. The property where I am has quite an immaculate garden here. There's a small white dog with a tennis ball resting on its paws to the left of the front door. It's landscaped. There's these beautiful manicured trees. But, you know, when someone says beheading, it strikes fear into all within earshot. Well, in this neighbourhood, that's what has happened with a head left on Kay's doorstep. Good evening, Kay.
14: Hello.
13: You must have got the shock of your life.
14: Oh, I was absolutely appalled when I saw what had happened.
13: Now, what had happened was there's this feature of Kay's garden. It's about a 4-foot white statue of a naked woman holding a cloth in front of her. And it was her head you found on your doorstep, Kay.
14: Exactly. Yeah.
13: Now, this isn't just any statue. You've had this for some time. Tell me the story of this.
14: Barry and I bought this about 44 years ago when we first moved up to Prospect. And we've toted this lady around with us when we've been about 4 or 5 houses since then. And she's always come with us and always been almost a part of the family.
13: Well, the way I see her now, you'd have no sense of the destruction that was caused a while back where, yes, the head was taken off this statue. I've seen photos of what happened. That head was in many pieces, Kate.
14: I think it was in 15 pieces, what they did.
13: Wow. So what actually happened? What do you know about that?
14: Only that whoever did this smashed the statue forward, broke the head off, took it down the road a bit, smashed the head on the curb of the street, and then brought and left all the pieces there, and then brought the head back and put it on the doorstep and went away. Oh, having left cigarette in the letterbox with a empty glass of wine.
13: Wow.
0: Wow. That's bizarre.
14: Bizarre is right, and really upsetting.
13: Now, this has been a very costly exercise for Kay. Nikolai, the repair job was well over $1,000. How on earth did you get this head repaired, given it was in so many pieces? I simply wouldn't know. To the naked eye, there's no sense that anything has happened at all.
14: Well, I just sort of let my fingers do the walking, as we do these days. Got in touch with Art Lab, because they have done conservation work for me before, and they put me on to Christian Frenzel, who is the most amazing artist. And he came and took one look at what was needed to be done, was quite sure he could repair it, took the statue away and brought it back a month later, looking even better than she did before.
13: Yeah, so he's literally reconstructed the head of this statue,
14: yes.
13: Nikolai. But so the police are on to this too. Is there
14: Absolutely.
13: Any sense that they know who this is?
14: Well, if they do, they haven't told me. But yeah, the police were wonderful. They did, you know, really took it quite seriously because it's an awful thing to do. And I suppose in the scheme of things, things could have been worse. But to us and to the neighbours around here, who are also pretty horrified about this happening.
0: And Kay, as you say, it clearly shows how important this piece is to you as well, because I'm sure when you get a quote like that, you, for some people, they think, oh, well, look, the sad thing is off to landfill it goes. But it means a lot to you to not do that.
14: Absolutely. And really, I wouldn't give them the satisfaction of just thinking, well, they got away with it and, you know, job done, and we all got on with our lives. It wasn't like that at all. So we took about, I guess it took a couple of months to get it restored, and it's now back firmly placed where it should have been.
0: And it almost sounds like a silly question, but no idea of motive. It doesn't sound like there was a motive.
14: I don't think so, no. I think it was just a bit of fun, maybe. I don't know. Don't know.
0: Well, okay, I'm glad it's been restored to its former glory.

0: And it still creeps me out a bit, though. Every morning I come out here and wonder if everything's still all right. So,
1: And when you check the letterbox?
0: yes, exactly. Yes. And I don't think people understand just how upsetting this sort of thing is to people. They just don't get it. They just think that maybe they're just having fun and, no real harm done. But it's so unsettling and unbelievable.
1: Okay, I appreciate you sharing the story with us this afternoon. I'm
0: Not at
1: glad,
0: all.
1: despite the cost, that that your statue is back. The statue doesn't have a name, does it? You haven't given it a name.
0: Oh, I call her ladyship, but I'm not sure. I think actually it's the same as one on North Terrace.
1: Oh, there you go.
0: So, yeah.
2: Well, Nicola, I'm going to call it Beverly.
1: Very well
2: I don't
1: done.
2: know why. Just seems to fit.
1: Just fits.
0: Oh, Bev.
1: Well, thank you very much to Beverly. Thank you to UK and thank you to you, Troy, as well.
2: Bye bye.
0: Thank you. Bye bye.
1: Thank you. Troy Sincock and Kay. So, look at it. I mean, in a sense, all's well that ends well, but not without distress and not without significant financial imposition as well. Really sad, isn't it, when you hear those stories that seem to just be, as Kay was saying, maybe someone just thinking, oh, this is a bit of fun, but not thinking about the potential ramifications of it. 20 to 6 is the time on Drive on 891 ABC Adelaide. Very soon, a bit of a stink over Adelaide City Council expenditure, including how much is being spent on consultants. As we'll talk about that after we hear from Sonia Dada.

0: That is You Don't Treat Me No Good, 891 ABC Adelaide. You're on Drive with Nikolai Bailharts, where it is 17 to 6. We'll get a bit of a wrap of the result of the World Cup semi-final this morning with Zane Bojek from ABC Sport very soon. Before that, though, some questions have been raised about how much Adelaide City Council is spending on consultants, including $20,000 to try and tackle the bird problem in Rundle Mall. This is the tree martins, including the faeces that they drop. The spending has come to light in response to a question on notice from Councillor Mary Kouros, who's with us this afternoon. Councillor, thank you for your time.
1: Nikolai.

0: why did you want to find out how much was being spent on things like consultancy?
1: It's a standard question I have throughout the terms. This is my second term at council. I did one. I asked the same question back in 22-23. Coming to the end of term, I ask a question again. And so it's just a repeat of what I constantly ask to administration throughout the term.
0: Why, though? Why? You must do it for a reason.
1: Well, I do it because I just want to understand where our efficiencies are and where we're spending our money, and to have an understanding of, you know, that we are not overspending in certain areas. It was a whole bunch of questions, not just about external consultants. I asked about our spending on legal, etc. So it was, but that one by far was probably the most shocking one because I've never seen it that high.
0: And were you able to determine why that is the case?
1: Well, I did ask for the question asked for it to be broken up by portfolios, and that's how it was presented. So it was about $12 million for infrastructure, which somehow you can sort of get your head around that because it's engineering, design, project management, etc. But the other expenditure was about the operational spend, which was about $11.2 million. And that was broken up with each of our portfolios, but it didn't specifically say on each item how much was spent. It was by portfolio because that's how I structured the question. Mm. I really couldn't tell you exactly how much spent for each item. It was lumped for each portfolio.
0: Is the concern you have, though, that whether or not some of this work could be done by council staff rather than by consultants?
1: Both. I would say that there needs to be a blend between external consultants on some matters. I would hope that we would have staff that could take on the load and give us some of the advice that we are seeking. What concerns me is that we are constantly talking about budget repair. We're constantly told that we don't have enough money for homelessness or for economic strategies. And I just thought to myself, well, where is all this money going? And when I saw that figure, I thought to myself, well, could we have scaled back on some of these consultants and done it all in-house to save money and be able to deliver for our community?
0: Councillor Mary Kouros, thank you for your time this afternoon. Councillor with Adelaide City Council. Michael Sedgman is the CEO of Adelaide City Council. Michael Sedgman, is that a question that is worthy of being asked about whether or not some of these costs could be brought back inside within council?
2: Good afternoon, Nicolai. It's good to be with you. I think it's important to recognise that council's expenditure on external consultancy services forms an integral element of the resourcing base of the council-endorsed business plan and budget. The numbers that are being quoted cover an 18-month period. The last 6 months of the 24-25 financial year and the full 12 months for the 25-26 financial year. In terms of some context, the 25-26 council-endorsed budget includes an operating expenditure base of $247 million.
0: Okay, so Michael Sedgman, I know there's a lot of detail in here, but we are a bit pressed for time. Can I just come back to that core question of whether more could be brought back in-house and you could reduce expenditure overall?
2: Okay, so council utilises external professional services where specialist independent expertise and advice or specific technical skills are required that are not available within the council's existing workforce.
0: Right.
2: So it's a supplementary expenditure, and all these costs are well within the council-approved and endorsed business plan and budget. At a high level, the operating consultants for 25-26 represented 2.5% of the total budget.
0: Michael Sedgman, we'll have to leave it there. I appreciate you explaining that to us this afternoon and grateful to you for your time. Thank you. Michael Sedgman, Adelaide City Council CEO. 11 to 6 is the time. Up next, we'll talk about the

0: the results of the World Cup match between England and Argentina.
1: 891 ABC Adelaide with Nikolai Bailhards. Have your say. 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
0: Well, it's a tale of two extreme emotions very early this morning in Australia. Once again, despair from English fans as they lost to Argentina, whose fans now face the possibility of back-to-back World Cup wins. Zane Bojecka, I know that in the lead-up there was a fair bit of expectation on a match like this. Fair to say it delivered.
2: Certainly did. It started with the anthems. I don't know whether you got up and actually watched it, Nikolai, but it was remarkable because you couldn't hear the anthems with both team's supporters jeering the other. It was just, we talked about, you know, the Battle of the Falklands and just how much history there is between the two teams and all the matches that they played prior. But it was amazing. I don't think the television broadcasters were ready for what they were going to get from inside the stadium because you couldn't hear the two anthems. And then when play got underway, there was a lot of jostling, a lot of pushing. In fact, I think the referee perhaps erred by not giving a few more yellow cards. He sort of let them play, which is okay, except it stayed pretty rough the whole time through. Took until the second half before we got a goal to Anthony Gordon. And I think at that stage, England thought, hello, we are home, because from that moment forth, they just retreated. And Argentina, off the back of 64% possession, and even more strikingly, between the 65th minute and the 92nd minute when they got their second goal, England only had 12% possession. You can't win a game of football when you're giving Lionel Messi 88% of the ball, and he delivered with two goal assists, goals to both Fernandez and Martinez. And there was a lot of upset English fans in the crowd. There was a lot of supporters who were basically crying into their beers. But back home, it has just caused a wave of emotion and a lot of criticism of coach Thomas Tuchel, because he decided midway through that second half to take off his star scorer in Anthony Gordon, who'd been very, very impressive early on, and managed to put on five defenders. It was remarkable. He had a back five. And, of course, Argentina said, oh, OK, if you're going to do that, we'll put on three attackers. And the whole match just completely changed in that moment.
0: So is that where, I mean, it's always easy, I suppose, to look backwards, but is that where the critical error occurred from the English point of view, that kind of let's go defensive mentality?
2: And you know what? It's something which has been critical of England for a long time. I mean, there's a terrible stat doing the rounds at the moment that 11 of the last 12 heading into this morning, teams that is, that were 1-0 up in a semi-final have gone on to win. That team that hadn't done that was England in Russia 2018. They lost to Croatia 2-1. And here, again, they were up 1-0 and went down 2-1. So it's something which is a real mentality type of thing. Maybe Thomas Tuchel was right when he said that in their previous win over Norway, they didn't have the right mentality. He's trying to say that he didn't want the side to go defensive, but then, of course, his substitutions indicated that he was playing defensively. Let's have a listen to what Thomas Tuchel had to say when asked by the media about why he put so many defenders on when they were leading.
3: We set deep straight away after our goal. You just said it. And not after the substitutions, but I take the responsibility for the substitutions. It's easy to be a coach after the game. You tell the story from the result. No one can prove what would have happened with other substitutions. I take the responsibility. I take the substitutions. We were not physical enough in these moments, but we got too passive and got punished for that.
2: Now, this is an interesting situation, Nikolai. I don't know whether you're aware, but he was recently re-signed to the European Championships, which come up in 2028. So he's got two more years left on his deal. But most football fans in England want him gone because they just see no change from the mindset of Gareth Southgate, who managed to get England in that 2018 World Cup semi-final, managed to get them into the 2021 European final. And, of course, they lost both of those games. They lost the recent final against Spain. Now they've lost this semi-final against Argentina. They just feel like they're not making any progress and they need a coach who can be aggressive and provide that aggressive mindset. But I have to say this. I feel sorry for Harry Kane because he's 34 years of age. I know we're about to talk about Lionel Messi and how old he is, but I don't know whether you're going to see Harry Kane in the tournament in 2030. I think this might be his last tournament. And what an absolute star he has been. I mean, if you look at the overall goal scoring for England, he's ahead for them in World Cup goals, but he's also fifth all-time behind Messi, Mbappe, closer.

0: Ronaldo and Gerd Müller. So, I mean, he's one of the greats of all time, and he's not going to get a World Cup by the looks of it.
1: And he's made some comments post-match around that?
0: He has, about definitely how they just sat back and they didn't go forward.
2: We talk about knocking on the door. We're close. We just need to find, yeah, that missing piece in the final stage of the tournament, you know. These tournaments take it out of you so much effort and pressure and mentality, and we've shown a lot of that throughout the whole 6-7 weeks we've been together. But yeah, we're just missing that final piece.
0: Missing the final piece. Once again, it's the semi-final exit. How's this for another stat that I can throw at you? 6 times Argentina has been in the semi-finals. 6 times they've moved on to the World Cup final, and they now are competing for their 4th. And, of course, they're also competing for their 2nd in a row, which would put them on par with Italy, who won 34-38, and Brazil, who won 58-62, chasing just the 3rd team ever to win back-to-back cups. And, look, you could just name all the stats you want for Lionel Messi at the moment. Yeah, most goals, yeah. Most assists, most appearances. He's going to be the oldest outfield player to ever take the field in a World Cup final. And it's so juxtaposed when you consider that he's going to be up against one of the youngest ever in of course, Lamine Yamal, who at just 19 years of age has done such extraordinary things. And, of course, the photo has been floating around social media the last couple of days of a 20-year-old Messi holding young Yamal as a 6-month-old baby in a bathtub. It was a UNICEF calendar. He was asked by Barcelona to come and get the photo taken. Guess who ends up becoming a Barcelona Academy graduate as well? Lamine Yamal. You couldn't make this stuff up. It's absolutely remarkable that 20 years on, here they are in the final, the youngest ever up against the oldest ever. It just blows your mind.
1: Argentina have got themselves in a little bit of trouble, though, as well, right? Because of a banner that they showed?
0: Well, see, I mentioned that war. I mentioned the Falklands War in 1982. They held up a banner in front of the goals, the English goals, in front of the English fans, which said, "The Falklands are Argentine." It was written in their Spanish language, but it was basically taken out of the crowd. It's believed that it's contravened FIFA rules about political messaging. At this stage, FIFA said it will only issue fines for bringing the game into disrepute after the tournament's concluded. But they didn't need to do this, but it does show just how aggressive both teams were, because they were, I mean, as much as you don't want politics to enter sport, there was more going on here than just a game of football. England wanted the trophy to come home, but at the same time, they also wanted to try and get a win over Argentina on the big stage. And once again, Argentina has done them in the World Cup.
1: So just finally, how will Argentina and Spain face up against each other? I mean, is this again feels like, well, really from the semis, as you were mentioning a couple of days ago when we spoke, you know, there was the top 4 teams through, and you were never going to get a bad final, were you?
0: No. Well, this is what's happened for the very first time. We get the European champions, which is Spain, up against the South American champions from their recent tournament, which is Argentina. They've played together 14 times, 6 wins for Spain, 6 wins for Argentina, and 2 draws. Interestingly enough, they haven't played since 2018, which was a friendly in Madrid, which Spain won 6-1. I don't think it's going to be that scoreline when these two teams go to town. Messi's playing in his 3rd World Cup final. He was there in 2014 when he lost to Germany. He was there in 2022 when they managed to beat France. He won't want to lose this time. But look, I'm just going to leave you with this. Spain have got one of the best defences in the competition. They've only conceded 1 goal for the tournament, but they are the comeback kings, Argentina. They are absolutely unbelievable. They've scored 2 goals before the 79th minute in the knockout games. They've scored 9 goals after 79 minutes. Even if they're down by 1 goal or 2 goals, don't write off Argentina, because they are the comeback kings.
1: Oh, we can't wait, Zane. Really looking forward to it. Thank you so much.
0: Always a pleasure. See you later, mate.
1: Zane Bojack from ABC Sports. Spence Denny bringing it.
3: Boy, that's been going on for a long time in the World Cup, hasn't it?
1: Yes, it is. Almost there.
3: I'm exhausted.
1: One more match.
3: Yeah. Disappointed for England.
1: Yeah.
3: It would have been a nice little milestone if they could have at least made the final in 2026, because the last time they won was in 1966.
1: Yeah, it's a long, long time between drinks, as they
3: say.
1: And
3: you know what? A former colleague of mine, I don't know if you ever worked with her, was at that game. Carol Whitelock.
1: No,
3: yeah,
1: right.
3: She was at at Wembley Stadium for the 1966 World Cup final.
1: Wow.
3: I don't know if she saw much, because she was in the television broadcast van.
1: Oh, right.
3: Yeah. And so
1: there, but not seeing it. Yeah.
3: I'm so jealous about this play school thing tomorrow, by the way.
1: It's going to be fun.
3: Oh. It was always a career ambition of mine. I told you this. You know, play school or back roads.

0: Well, there's still time. There's still time.
1: Probably progress to back roads. So tonight we're on the digital because it's Geelong St Kilda tonight. So we've got the Jukebox After Nine, which is songs about hats, and also because of the beanie, mm-hmm. and also performers for whom a hat is part of their persona. And there's a few of those, quite a few. And we're also going to talk about the concept of a portable solar panel that might be usable if you live in an apartment.
0: That's to come. It's news time.
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3: infrastructure projects like the Torrens to Darlington are underway. State debt is expected to hit $53.6 billion by 2029.
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4: ABC News with Olivia Mason. Good evening. Investigations are continuing into a New South Wales childcare worker charged with 329 alleged child abuse offences, with police working to determine whether offending also occurred in regional South Australia. George Yankovic has more.
5: 35-year-old Hamish Tate is accused of abusing more than 130 children, possibly including some at a remote school in SA during the mid-2010s. The state's education minister, Lucy Hood, says the allegations are horrific and that authorities are still determining the scope of alleged offending in SA.
6: My understanding is that that is part of the AFP investigation, and we look forward to hearing more as more information comes to hand.
5: Today, the AFP released a tranche of censored images showing the clothes some alleged victims were wearing in the hopes of narrowing down the list of unidentified children.
4: BHP has promised to deliver more detail later this year about plans to potentially double copper production in South Australia. The mining giant revealed in its quarterly update to the stock exchange it will host a site visit at its SA mines in November. However, a final investment decision on the expansion isn't expected until 2027. Meanwhile, production at a BHP mine at Carrapateena will be disrupted for weeks after a vital conveyor belt was damaged. The company expects the resulting production drop, along with other factors, could reduce overall copper production in the state for this financial year. SA police say seven teenagers have been reported as part of investigations into alleged fight videos posted on social media. The seven, aged between 13 and 17 years old, will be summoned to court at a later date. Meanwhile, police say a 17-year-old boy, who they believe is the organiser of the fights, was also arrested on Tuesday. He's been charged with seven counts of aid and abet fighting in a public place and seven counts of publishing material depicting offences, due to appear in court in September. Overseas, Iran's Revolutionary Guard says it's continuing to target US military sites in retaliation for US attacks and will continue to further disrupt global energy markets. Tehran says it's not prepared to negotiate with the US while under bombardment, as Middle East correspondent Matthew Doran explains.
7: The cycle of US strikes and Iranian retaliatory attacks is continuing, and it shows no sign of easing anytime soon, particularly since the US reimposed its naval blockade of Iranian ports and ships on Wednesday morning, Australia time. Donald Trump has been threatening to hit Iran even harder if it doesn't come to the negotiating table. Iran, as it has been insisting for weeks now, says it won't be negotiating if it is still under fire.
4: A new report alleging widespread abuse inside China's prison system has renewed calls for Australia to take a stronger approach to the wrongful detention of its citizens overseas. The report by international human rights group Safeguard Defenders alleges violence, psychological abuse and forced labour are widespread in Chinese prisons, including against foreign detainees. Former prisoners are calling for stronger consular support, greater public advocacy and a more forceful response. The Chinese embassy in Canberra has called the report pure fabrication, but declined to respond to the ABC's questions. A monkey with striking pinkish orange lips and a black face, which lives in the forests of the Democratic Republic of Congo, has been confirmed as a new species. The black-furred primate was spotted and photographed in the high tree canopy of dense tropical forests in the central east of the country. Conservationists working there first reported seeing the animal back in 2008, but captured just one blurry photo. After another sighting 10 years later, an international team set out to find and study the monkey, now revealing that it's a previously unknown species.

0: And Mount Gambier's controversial Cast in Blue statue has marked its first birthday. The sculpture, also known as the Blue Blob, was unveiled at a ceremony in July last year, with the project costing a total of $136,000. The piece and its cost has generated souvenirs, debate, international headlines and conversations about public art. South Australia's weather for tomorrow: dry, areas of fog. A frost warning's been issued for the Mid-North and Riverland, with temperatures forecast to drop to minus 1 degrees in parts of the districts. Port Lincoln 17, Port Pirie 17, Renmark 15, Mount Gambier 15, Adelaide an overnight low of 6 degrees, sunny with a top of 17 on Friday.
1: Good evening and welcome to PM. I'm Samantha Donovan, coming to you from the lands of the Wurundjeri people of the Kulin Nation in Melbourne. Tonight, hundreds of workers walk off the job at BHP's Port Hedland iron ore facility in WA. Also, Australia's only manganese smelter closing in Tasmania, and the epic task of getting Christopher Nolan's much-anticipated film The Odyssey to cinemas.
2: Ithaca's king is coming back.
3: No, he's not.
4: It was sent in three parts. It's almost 3 hours long, so we have to splice the film together and actually build it onto the huge platter that plays the film.
1: First this evening at the Royal Commission on Anti-Semitism and Social Cohesion, the head of the Australian National University has apologised for failing to keep Jewish students safe during a pro-Palestine encampment in 2024. The ANU has also faced questions about its treatment of a Palestinian student who asked for help after family members were killed in Gaza. Our reporter Bridget Fitzgerald is following the Commission hearings.
5: Sam, we had a couple of representatives from the ANU today, and a lot of these questions centred around the protests that were on campus during 2024 right around the country. So these are the pro-Palestine protesters that established Gaza solidarity encampments. In the case of ANU, the encampment lasted 110 days. It was actually the longest running protest camp at any Australian university. Sam, we heard from Professor Rebecca Brown, who's the interim vice Chancellor and President of the ANU. And I must add that, Sam, during these hearings, we have some questions from lawyers from the Royal Commission. They're leading the questioning and they're walking through the witnesses through their evidence. But there are also lawyers for interested groups, so mainly acting on behalf of Jewish and Palestinian organisations, who are allowed to cross-examine. So in this case, a lawyer for the Australian Union of Jewish Students, Gabby Crafty, asked Professor Brown during cross-examination whether she conceded that she failed to keep Jewish students and staff safe. Professor Brown agreed that there were failures and says in hindsight she'd do things differently. This is an edited version of that exchange.
6: And you accept that it is not a timely response?
7: I wish that we had have done much more and sooner.
6: And do you accept that there were failings on the part of the university in respect of the encampment?
7: In hindsight, I could make a judgment call of what things may or may not have been done differently, but I was not in the decision-making seat. I think that all university leaders that are at this side of the encampment can look back and say they wish they had have done some things differently.
5: That's Professor Rebecca Brown, the Interim Vice-Chancellor of the ANU. Sam, we also heard from Professor Joan Leach, ANU's Acting Provost, during cross-examination by Yasser Bakri, a lawyer for the Australia-Palestine Advocacy Network. Professor Leach was asked about an incident relating to a Palestinian-Australian student in 2024 at ANU. This was a student who requested special consideration because she was grieving the death of multiple family members who'd been killed in the Gaza war. In response, the commission heard that she was told by a coordinator she needed to provide a death certificate in order to be considered. Professor Leach says she was aware of that incident and agreed that that response lacked empathy.
1: And Bridget, who else has appeared before the commission today?
5: Sam, we've also heard from Professor Sharon Pickering, the Vice-Chancellor and President of Monash University. Professor Pickering testified that she learned of the plans for an encampment at Monash University's Clayton campus in Melbourne in April 2024, and she immediately realised the harm it was likely to cause to students on campus, and she actually returned from an overseas trip. She then went on to detail to the Royal Commission proactive steps that she took to ensure the safety of all students and staff, including, but not limited to, requesting Meta, the social media company, to remove a social media post that she believed was anti-Semitic. She was communicating consistently with Jewish staff and students and other student groups, and she sought to remove those who weren't staff or students from the encampment on the campus. Professor Pickering says it has been important to her the whole way through to ensure that students are kept safe, were at the time and still are, and that the university remains a place for a contest of ideas.
2: The encampment was one thing, but what you're trying to do is not just bring a hostility to an end, you're trying to actually build an alternative. And a university should be an alternative to that. It should be a place where people's very different lived experiences, their different political or ideological disagreements can indeed be played out, but they should not be mistaken for hostility towards one another.
1: Professor Sharon Pickering, the Vice-Chancellor and President of Monash University, giving evidence at the Royal Commission on Anti-Semitism and Social Cohesion today. Bridget Fitzgerald, our reporter. To northern Western Australia now, where one of the biggest strikes in the state's iron ore industry this century is underway. Unionised workers at BHP's operations in Port Hedland in the Pilbara region have walked off the job. ABC Pilbara reporter Kimberly Putland is there.
3: I'm on scene here in Port Hedland, and at the moment it is, I'm in a crowd. It's a throng of black shirts, and on the shirts it says, one port, one team, one fight. So we've watched all of these workers walk off site. They've come in through drips and drabs, and we've asked about it. It's because they're all coming from different parts of the port, but quite a big turnout. We're surrounded by hundreds of people, and it's looking like the family event that they build it to be. So unions did want this to be a family-friendly event, and that was quite intentional on their part. There's been a lot of rhetoric around a return to the bad old days and whether this specific dispute might mark more industrial action and hark back to that time. But unions have been quite diligent that this is a family day. This is for kids and families and supporters. It's face painting. There's Bouncy Castle was one of their top selling points. But this is something that they've been combating the image of, that militant force, after industry bodies like Chamber of Minerals and Energy in WA have been calling them militant and telling them that they're holding the port hostage. So that's evidently an image that they're trying to dispel.
1: And what are the workers' demands?
3: Workers in the Pilbara largely are working on individual contracts. They don't have a lot of enterprise bargaining agreements. We did recently see an enterprise agreement taken up a little bit further inland with some of BHP's workers, but the ports unions have called it undercooked. And what they're calling for here are the usual things, the yearly increases, but they're calling for pay parity. So they want people to be paid the same for the same jobs instead of people who are on different amounts when they were hired at different times. But they also want clear categories that they can step up through as they work. And here's what we've heard from union representatives.
8: The reason that they've had the record iron ore production is because they've got a highly skilled workforce that deliver those results to them here in Port Hedland. And that highly skilled workforce today is voting with their feet and going on strike. Because what BHP have been failing to do is listen to the key claims of this workforce. They want to be seeing electricians getting paid the same rate of pay no matter when they were hired or who they were hired by. They also want to see key conditions that are locked in company policy, locked into an enterprise bargain agreement, so that the company can't, at their unilateral whim, change a policy overnight when the winds change.
1: Adam Woodidge is the WA Secretary of the Electrical Trades Union. Kimberly, what are locals saying is likely to be the economic impact on the Pilbara region?
3: We've been speaking to locals today, and what we're hearing from the town of Port Hedland, I think the line from Dale Stewart, the chief executive, was when BHP catches a cold, the whole town sniffles. So certainly BHP is involved in a lot of this town, and that's what we see in Pilbara towns, is a lot of influence from industry.
1: And Kimberly, what's likely to happen next?
3: Next for unions, there's a meeting on Tuesday. That will be before the Fair Work Commission. And depending on how that goes, unions haven't ruled out the next industrial action, but they say that's something they want to avoid. They want to come to an agreement and keep working forward.
1: And what's BHP had to say?
3: BHP haven't told us much. They do say they have contingency plans in place, but we're still yet to see what those are. And I suspect that'll be something that comes out as the day progresses.
1: ABC Pilbara reporter Kimberly Putland. Well, staying with news from the mining and metals sector, and Australia is set to lose its only manganese smelter. Administrators of Northern Tasmania's Liberty Bell Bay facility have announced its immediate closure after plans for a sale fell through. The closure will not only put hundreds of workers out of a job, it'll mean the nation is no longer able to process onshore a mineral which is critical for steel making and battery production. Alexandra Humphreys has more.
9: The more than 200 workers at Northern Tasmania's Liberty Bell Bay manganese smelter have been told that come Monday, they'll be out of a job. Robert Flanagan is the Tasmanian branch secretary of the Australian Workers Union.
10: It is a big shock, and the workforce at large is just trying to absorb that news today.
9: Liberty Bell Bay went into administration in March, but a sale was expected. Administrators entered an agreement in May with a consortium looking to purchase the smelter. It entered shaky ground last month when one of the financial backers pulled out. Overnight, the deal collapsed. The site will close immediately.
10: We have had a real roller coaster since March of this year in particular, but it's been a long journey for this workforce, and they have held out hope that we'd see the resumption of production at Liberty Bell Bay. And as of last week, we still held that hope.
9: It's one of the region's largest employers, helping to keep the local economy ticking over.
10: This business has a huge impact on the Northern Tasmanian economy. It's $420 million of economic activity each year when it's running, 1.2% of gross state product. So it's not the sort of industry that, as a community, we can afford to lose.
9: Liberty Bell Bay is one of only four major industrials operating in Tasmania, and it's Australia's only manganese smelter. Part of steel tycoon Sanjeev Gupta's GFG alliance, it's followed the Whyalla Steelworks in South Australia and Tarmor Coal Mine in New South Wales into administration.
11: We've thrown everything at this. We've worked for months to ensure that if there is a possibility for restart, then all support has been provided.
9: Tasmanian Resources Minister Felix Ellis revealing state and federal governments made an 11th-hour bid to save the smelter after previously providing millions in assistance.
11: The government, as recently as last night, put forward an additional offer, a federal and state arrangement that would have provided an additional $20 million towards the company. Now, they've made the decision that they have today, which is probably recognition of the challenging commercial environments that they found them in.
9: Dr. Tim Werner is a senior lecturer in the energy transition at the University of Melbourne. He points out the closure comes at a time that Australia is looking to bolster its domestic production capabilities.
12: Manganese is a critical mineral, so our government and various other governments do consider it to be strategically important. So the fact that we're losing this capacity potentially means that our role in being a strategic supplier for this metal is reduced, but that doesn't mean that we can't continue to mine it or produce manganese concentrates. It just means that they'll be processed overseas.
9: Most of the manganese produced in northern Tasmania went into the steelmaking industry, but the metal can also be used in batteries.
12: It's a very interesting event given the current global policy climate around critical minerals and every country making strategic moves to try and control as much supply of critical minerals as they can. And so for that capacity to reduce in that context is really symptomatic of the fact that the market is so volatile that's a more powerful force than the kind of strategic or policy direction that we'd like to be going.
9: Tasmanian Premier Jeremy Rockliffe and Federal Minister for Industry and Innovation Tim Ayres released a joint statement, saying their respective governments are now focused on ensuring work

0: cookers and their families are supported.
1: Alexandra Humphreys. This is PM. I'm Samantha Donovan. You can hear all our programs live or later on ABC Listen. The Prime Minister, Anthony Albanese, is urging state and territory leaders to back his government's plan for a national framework to regulate artificial intelligence. The matter will be discussed at a meeting of National Cabinet next month. The plan, unveiled by Mr. Albanese yesterday, includes a new Office of AI and mandatory industry standards. Diana Damjanovic reports.
2: Today, the Greens continued their call for a moratorium on new data centres until new AI regulations are in place.
3: Part of the call here needs to be a moratorium, and just like New York State has done this week, they've realised the rules are not delivering for the people. They're simply allowing massive amounts of resources to be used as profits for a small handful of tech bros. Not good enough.
2: The Federal Technology Minister, Tim Ayres, called the Greens dopey and said a moratorium would hold Australia back.
4: We cannot afford to stand still as a country. Every large data centre needs to be making a net contribution to the electricity sector, needs to have decent water security and comply with all these other Australian conditions that deliver a better outcome for Australia.
2: Yesterday, the Prime Minister unveiled plans for a national AI framework, including a plan to legislate a set of mandatory standards for large-scale data centres. The Prime Minister today urged the states and territories to sign up to the plan at next month's National Cabinet meeting.
5: Because otherwise what you will have is states playing each other off and companies trying to take advantage, as occurs with areas like sporting events. We need to stop that. We need a national approach. I think there will be recognition from the premiers and chief ministers that this is a national interest question.
2: Professor Edward Santo is the co-director of the UTS Human Technology Institute. He says that Australia should not just be a consumer of AI technology, it needs to be involved in the growth of the artificial intelligence industry.
6: The big kind of opportunity here isn't so much how we're using AI here, it's whether we start to export our additional capacity that we build for data centres to other parts of the world.
2: Professor Santo wants to see data centres processing locally generated AI prompts in Australia and the Asia-Pacific region.
6: So Australia now has such constraints in our data centre capacity that when an individual puts, you know, a prompt into ChatGPT or Gemini or Claude or one of the other large language models, there's a really good chance it's being processed overseas. So we could flip that. We could start processing prompts here in Australia for people in Singapore or in the Pacific Islands or other parts of our neck of the woods.
2: He says the debate around data centre regulation in Australia is too focused on energy and water, and there needs to be regulation of the data inside the data centres as well.
6: So these large AI models are trained on unimaginably vast amounts of data, hoovering up as much information as the tech companies can get from the internet and other sources. And so how that information is used, what information is used, is absolutely crucial in determining whether our laws on copyright, on protecting the community from child sexual abuse material, that sort of thing, whether those laws are upheld. And so we need to see that in these new data center standards that the Prime Minister has committed to, that the actual data itself will be regulated.
2: Lambros Fotios is the founder of the AI company Adaka. He's sceptical that Australian companies can compete with the big overseas artificial intelligence giants.
7: Medicare and superannuation aren't comparable because they're not technology initiatives. AI is a technology initiative. As a country, we haven't historically operated at that global level unless it's been heroed by the private sector.
2: Mr. Fotios says the Prime Minister did not outline a way forward for the private sector to invest in the AI sector.
7: When we empower the private sector and startups in this country, that's where we tend to create great businesses like Canva and Atlassian. But it's been a long time since we've had policy that has actually empowered private organisations to do that. And this policy isn't going to get us there.
2: Next month, National Cabinet will consider the proposed AI regulatory approach, with the legislation for national AI standards set to be introduced to Parliament in early 2027.
1: Diana Damjanovic. Well, around Australia, thousands of film lovers are flocking to cinemas to see the latest Hollywood blockbuster, The Odyssey. Its director, Christopher Nolan's take on one of the world's oldest works of literature attributed to the ancient Greek poet Homer. It's the epic story of the journey home of Odysseus, the king of Ithaca, after the Trojan War. As Kimberly Price reports, Sir Christopher wants The Odyssey to be no ordinary cinema experience.
8: The Odyssey has captivated audiences for thousands of years.
9: Help me go home.
8: It's a tale of epic proportions.
10: Ithaca's king is coming back.
9: No, he's not.
8: After Odysseus deceived the army of Troy with a Trojan horse concealing Greek fighters, he won the war. But his journey home to Ithaca would be a long battle against the gods. Homer's ancient Greek poem is retold by writer and director Sir Christopher Nolan, who's created the first feature ever shot on 70mm IMAX cinema film.
11: It's the largest film stock, you know, on the planet, which means it, you know, gets the best resolution, the best picture you can possibly create.
8: Dan Drobic is a projectionist and the technical manager at IMAX Melbourne, home to one of the only 40 screens in the world that can showcase the movie in this form.
11: The film itself that we get sent, it's over 17 kilometres long. It's almost a quarter of a ton, so it's very cumbersome and very big.
8: Being shot on 70mm IMAX film means the actual image projected onto the screen is 40% larger than standard cinema screens and is closer to a square shape. Melbourne's IMAX cinema is what's known as a 1-4-3 screen, the largest screen in the Southern Hemisphere. Dan Drobic says the film is a cinephile's dream.
11: Oh, it's incredible. And it's sort of what we at IMAX Melbourne sort of sit here and strive for every day. We're very excited when we get to play film.
8: Part of his role involves feeding the tape into the projector.
11: This time it was sent in three parts. It's almost 3 hours long, so it's basically an hour in each part, which has been very handy for us because we have to splice the film together. And actually build it onto the huge platter that plays the film.
8: The Odyssey cost $250 million to produce, and a further $175 million was spent on marketing. Part of that budget, Christopher Nolan says, was spent on creating the technology to quieten the big IMAX cameras to be able to shoot the film.
12: We went to IMAX and said, if ever there was a movie where we want to do every frame on IMAX, you know, this is it. It's The Odyssey. You know, can you find a way to silence the cameras? And what they did is they built this blimping system for us, very high-tech box, essentially. They put the camera in, and then it's quiet enough that you can shoot the intimate scenes.
8: With the cameras enclosed, they were so big that filming close to the actors became an issue. Actress Anne Hathaway stars in the film as Penelope, Odysseus's long faithful queen, and told entertainment outlet Collider that a mirror system was used for her close-up shots with co-star Tom Holland.
13: If Tom needed to see me, he was standing on one side of the lens, and I was behind it looking into a mirror that reflected into a mirror that Tom could then see that he would act with.
8: Critics say the technical challenges of using the 70mm film have paid off. Wenli Ma is the culture editor of The Nightly.
14: Normally when you see a film that has been partially shot on IMAX film, so not the entire thing like this one has been, for example, Denis Villeneuve's Dune movies, you'll see the aspect ratio change from some scenes to other scenes, whereas here it is just this massive canvas the entire time and the details are so crisp.
8: But being so expensive, Wenli Ma thinks it could be some time before we see a production like this again.
14: I can't imagine that many more filmmakers will get the opportunity to. If with somebody like Christopher Nolan, I mean, he has the cachet and the proven box office and just so much influence and respect in the industry that it was going to take someone like him to be able to take this step.
8: So The Odyssey has a total of $375 million spent on it between filming and marketing. It begs the question, is it any good?
14: It is an incredibly well-made film. Is it a perfect movie? No, not, I don't think so, because I think Nolan can be quite a cold filmmaker and a

0: for me, I didn't feel emotionally connected to it. But man, I sat in that chair and I was like, wow, how did they do this?
1: While Homer's Odyssey is one of the longest surviving pieces of literature, Christopher Nolan's film is being welcomed by critics as a pioneering piece of cinema history.
2: Kimberly Price reporting. Thanks for joining me for PM. I'm Samantha Donovan. The podcast of the full program is available on ABC Listen. And that's where you'll find ABC News Daily with Sam Hawley each weekday morning too. We'll be back at the same time tomorrow. Good night.

0: ABC News with Olivia Mason. Good evening. A new report alleging widespread abuse inside China's prison system has renewed calls for Australia to strengthen its response to the wrongful detention of citizens overseas. Kaveh Akbari reports.
1: The report, released by international human rights organisation Safeguard Defenders, alleges violence, forced labour and psychological abuse are widespread in Chinese prisons, with foreign nationals among those affected. It comes as the federal government moves to establish a new framework for identifying and responding to cases of wrongful detention following recommendations from a Senate inquiry. Former Australian prisoners say the changes are a step forward but argue Canberra should take a more outspoken approach to securing the release of detained citizens. The Chinese embassy in Canberra has called the report pure fabrication.
0: Australian artificial intelligence companies warn the federal government's stance on copyright rules will hurt any chances to profit from the fast-growing industry. The Prime Minister Anthony Albanese unveiled his plan to regulate AI yesterday, confirming a text and data mining exemption won't be happening for companies to train AI models. Adam Barty runs an AI and digital consultancy that's helping big corporations in Australia build AI into their workflow. He says Australia risks falling behind.
2: If we continue to block any options to train here, they'll just set up labs, set up data centres and other places, set up their labs there and do the training there, and we won't get a slice of the pie and our rights holders won't get anything at all.
0: The family of a missing Melbourne woman has made an emotional plea for help as a weeks-long search continues in Las Vegas. Ethan Seidemann reports.
3: Sally Grace Contarino has not been seen or heard from since last month after disappearing while on holiday in Las Vegas. Las Vegas police say Ms. Contarino was last seen in the afternoon of June 20 on the northwestern edge of the city. They say they're following every lead and that Ms. Contarino may be in severe emotional distress and in need of medical assistance. In an interview at Nine News, Ms. Contarino's sister Amy appealed to the public for any clues as to her whereabouts.
4: We believe that somebody out there does know something.
3: Victoria Police says it's aware of the investigation and will assist US authorities as required.
0: Overseas, the Islamic Revolutionary Guard says it's prepared to disrupt global energy supplies and all export corridors. Middle East correspondent Matt Doran has more.
5: Analysts are taking that to mean the Bab al-Mandab Strait, the narrow opening between Yemen and Africa, could come into play, with Iranian proxies, the Houthis in Yemen, poised to start disrupting shipping through the Red Sea. While things such as oil prices surged at the height of the Iran war because those smaller Gulf states, countries like Kuwait, Bahrain, Qatar and the UAE, were struggling to get their exports out through the Strait of Hormuz, if the Bab al-Mandab Strait was now brought into play and was blocked in the same way that the Strait of Hormuz has been, that would wreak havoc on global energy markets.
0: In the AFL, Fremantle coach Justin Longmuir says ruckman Sean Darcy is disappointed after being told he won't play in this weekend's clash against Port at the Adelaide Oval. Darcy was rested for the Dockers' last game against Sydney, and fellow ruckman Mason Cox seized his opportunity with a strong performance. Longmuir says Darcy's form wasn't where the team needed it to be, and he's doing everything he can to regain his place in the side.
6: Yeah, we're doing a lot of work behind the scenes with Sean just to get his mobility going. He's clearly missed a lot of footy. We're just doing some work behind the scenes with his footwork and ruck craft.
0: Argentina fans have been overcome with emotion after their country's 2-1 win over England to progress to the final of the Men's Soccer World Cup. Argentina will now have the opportunity to become the first team since 1962 to win back-to-back titles when they face Spain on Monday morning Australian time. Argentina fan Luciano

0: Manu Bazzi says the result against England is everything he had hoped for.
1: Honestly, when the World Cup started, I said, my World Cup ends with England, beating England. Now I want to win it. Now I want the fourth title.
0: England will meet France in the third place playoff on Sunday. South Australia's weather for tomorrow: dry, areas of fog and frost about central and eastern parts of the agricultural areas and south of the pastoral districts. A frost warning is in place for the Mid-North and Riverland, with temperatures forecast to drop to -1 degrees in parts of the districts. Port Lincoln 17, Port Pirie 17, Renmark 15, Mount Gambier 15, Adelaide an overnight low of 6, sunny with a top of 17 on Friday.
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7: Thursday night, another chilly night forecast for much of South Australia. Like to check the weather details for you around about 8:30 each evening. And tonight, being a Thursday night, of course, on the analogue service, it's coverage of the AFL game, the game being played at Cardinia Park between Geelong and St Kilda. Who knows who's going to win that? Geelong with a lot of big outs. Jeremy Cameron's a huge out, that's for sure. But some good ins as well. And you would think at home that Geelong would have to go in there as favourites. But St Kilda aren't bad, you know. They've had a couple of pretty good wins. They've had a couple of ordinary losses, though. But so you would think Geelong would be the favourite for that game. But anyway, I'll keep you up to date with the scores as the evening progresses. So no need to go over to the analogue service to have a listen to the football. You can have the telly on, turn the volume down. And you've got this program on digital radio on the ABC Listen app, which there's been some problems with today, but I have checked. It is actually working. And also Channel 25 on your television. So after 7 o'clock, the quiz will be along, and we have another big red beanie. And you've got this program on digital radio on the ABC Listen app, which there's been some problems with today, but I have checked. It is actually working. And also Channel 25 on your television. So after 7 o'clock, the quiz will be along, and we have another big red beanie to give away. And what an asset that is with these freezing cold temperatures overnight at the moment. One of the questions, it's a surprise question, will be the one that gives you a chance to win the big red beanie. And of course, love you to get involved in the quiz, a chance to win the torch. Little itty-bitty torch, which is very effective, by the way. It's got a keyring on it, so you can put it on your keyring, or you can use it autonomously as a keyring. And that way, you know, if you're out and about, you drop something, oh, I've got a torch, I can find it. Or if you can't find, you know, where to put the key into your door, bang, there it is. Bright, clear, illuminated, ready to go. So that's the prize if you get the most number of questions correct in tonight's quiz. What else are we going to talk about? Oh, I know. Well, later on tonight. So there is a way that portable solar panels can be used at an apartment, all right? At the moment, it's not legal to do it. So this is one of the disadvantages if you happen to live in a rental which doesn't have solar panels, or if you live in an apartment that doesn't have a roof, it's hard to put a solar panel up. And so there are actually portable solar panels. They've been developed. And they can save a bit of money as well, but you're not allowed to use them yet. So we're going to talk about the concept and why it is that you can't actually use them at this stage, and you know what the future is for that sort of money-saving option. I know that yesterday you would have heard Tom Coutts and Tonus talking about measures here in South Australia. If you happen to be a housing trust tenant, where they're going to set up like banks of batteries in areas where there are concentrated residents who are housing trust tenants at the moment, who will get access to cheaper

opportunity to buy it back from the retailer at a price below the current market value. And that's the rationale behind saving money. In WA, the state government made a decision just to give everybody $100, which they've done. I know my both of my sisters-in-law have received their $100 little bonus, I guess you'd call it, little cost of living help to try and, you know, relieve some of the cost associated with, you know, turning the lights on or using your air conditioner. So we'll talk about the portable solar panels a little later on in the program for you. 20 to 7 is the time. Might just play a little bit of

0: particularly proud of.
1: What have you discovered about cocaine use in Australia as it relates to our workplaces?
2: We've just put out a quarterly report in relation to our workplace drug testing stats, and unfortunately South Australia is leading the stats in relation to cocaine use and workplace drug testing in the last quarter.
1: How is this testing conducted?
2: So generally what happens is workplace drug testing is done on what is described as safety-sensitive workplaces, often blue-collar, but a lot of white-collar businesses as well. And more often than not, it's either a urine screen or an oral fluid screen.
1: So you're saying that if a tradie is coming to fix your sink or, you know, maybe your roof or something like that, they could be, we're not saying they are, they could be on cocaine.
2: What we're saying is certainly for South Australia's perspective of the testing that we've done in the last quarter, almost 15% of the positive rates in South Australia showed a presence of cocaine, and that was the highest percentage for the country in the last quarter.
3: What are we seeing in terms of other drugs?
2: Other drugs, we're seeing the biggest problem from Australia from a national perspective, and also this is where South Australia comes in second place from a state perspective, is what we call amphetamine-type substances, which includes methamphetamine. From South Australia's perspective, almost 80% of positive drug rates are showing methamphetamine in them.
1: Do you think that there is a misguided kind of thinking that, you know, you can work productively on cocaine?
2: Yeah, look, I think that's completely incorrect in relation to if anyone's got that feeling. Any drugs in the workplace creates a risk. We're not about making moral judgments. From our perspective, it's all around making people safe so they get home to their families at the end of the day.
0: Isn't that interesting? Glenn Dobson, CEO of the Drug Detection Agency. We have more people testing positive for cocaine use at work in South Australia than anywhere else in Australia. I'm not sure why Jules asked the question as to whether it might be a tradie coming to fix your gutters or your sink or something like that. I seem to recall some time ago when there was talk of people who might use the likes of cocaine and go to work that a lot of those people were high-functioning white-collar workers. Whether that is still the case or not, I don't know. Maybe you've got some thoughts on that. 1-300-222-891. Or you can text 0467-922-891. 17 to 7 from the morning program today. Around about 250 people attended a community meeting in Tail and Bend to hear from the company planning to build a really big data centre. A lot of the concerns around energy use and water and stuff like that. So the meeting was organised by the Coorong District Council. The acting mayor is Jonathan Peach, and he spoke with Rory during the morning program earlier today.
4: Firmus gave a presentation on what their technology looks like, and then it was open for Q&A for over an hour afterwards.
5: On that technology, can we talk about some of those two key inputs, water and power? What did you learn?
4: So two key things there. One is that their water usage compared to other data centres is quite minimal. I don't have the exact figure to hand, but it is quite minimal. It's a closed-loop system, and very periodically during hot weather, they would use a misting system as part of that. But the majority of their cooling will occur through essentially like a car radiator. In terms of power, they're proposing to install batteries, significant batteries. I think it was 2.5 times their energy usage on site, which would mean that in a pricing or a generation peak, they would actually shut down the centre and export back to the grid.
5: Right.
4: And that's part of the agreement they've come to with the state government in moving forward with it.
5: Give us a sense as well, Jonathan, as to how big this will be.
4: Well, this 1.3 gigawatt facility, so I think it was 8 buildings, which would be built over a period of time. I'm not sure in terms of the actual hectare footprint. I'll just make clear that the property they're building on is over 300 hectares, but they're only proposing to build in a corner of that property.
5: Was there much discussion regarding jobs and potential economic impact that comes from the development of this particular facility?
4: There was certainly that conversation. We had some businesses that might be able to help build that facility in the room as well that were keen to hear what opportunities there might be. There were some really good questions from the community around the skills required for the jobs there and whether Firmus would provide the training.

0: been upskilling for that, and they've indicated they will. This is a 500 permanent long-term positions once it's built. So it will have quite a transformative effect on the town and district.
1: Jonathan Peach is the acting mayor of the Coorong District Council, speaking with Rory McLaren earlier today about the meeting that was held yesterday to discuss some of the details of this big data centre that is planned for the area. We were just talking about the use of cocaine in the workplace and other things. And also we were talking about, I mentioned before, the fact that WA has given pretty well everyone $100 to help with their energy bills, and we're going to talk about another way that you might be able to bring your costs down if you happen to live in an apartment or a rental place. And a Frosty texter said the South Australian government The South Australian used to give welfare recipients a once per annum energy rebate around September. I'm not sure if that still happens. Look, I'm not sure if that happens. I do recall that there has been that option historically, but I don't know if that's still the case. We'll try and find out for you, Frosty. 14 to 7.
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5: This is Spence Denny, 891 ABC Adelaide, South Australia and Broken Hill.
1: Troy Sincock is out about on the road at the moment for the Drive program, which is a good thing. And a really interesting story came up in the West Beach area. It's the strange case of a garden statue that has come to a pretty grim end, and it made the local Neighbourhood Watch newsletter. It lost its head. Troy Sincock was there to try and work out exactly what had gone on.
6: You must have got the shock of your life.
7: Oh, I was absolutely appalled when I saw what had happened.
6: Now, what had happened was there's this feature of Kay's garden. It's about a 4-foot white statue of a naked woman holding a cloth in front of her, and it was her head you found on your doorstep, Kay.
7: Exactly. Yeah.
6: Now, this isn't just any statue. You've had this for some time. Tell me the story of this.
7: Oh, Barry and I bought this about 44 years ago when we first moved up to Prospect. And we've toted this lady around with us when we've been about 4 or 5 houses since then. And she's always come with us and always been almost a part of the family.
6: Well, the way I see her now, you'd have no sense of the destruction that was caused a while back where, yes, the head was taken off this statue. I've seen photos of what happened. That head was in many pieces, Kate.
7: I think it was in 15 pieces, what they did.
6: Wow. So what actually happened? What do you know about that?
7: Only that whoever did this smashed the statue forward, broke the head off, took it down the road a bit, smashed the head on the curb of the street, and then brought and left all the pieces there, and then brought the head back and put it on the doorstep and went away. Oh, having left cigarette in the letterbox with a empty glass of wine.
6: Wow,
8: that's bizarre.
7: Bizarre is right, and really upsetting.
6: Now, this has been a very costly exercise for Kay. Nikolai, the repair job was well over $1,000. How on earth did you get this head repaired, given it was in so many pieces? I simply wouldn't know. To the naked eye, there's no sense that anything has happened at all.
7: Well, I just sort of let my fingers do the walking, as we do these days. Got in touch with Art Lab, because they have done conservation work for me before, and they put me on to Christian Frenzel, who is the most amazing artist. And he came and took one look at what was needed to be done, was quite sure he could repair it, took the statue away and brought it back a month later, looking even better than she did before.
6: Yeah, so he's literally reconstructed the head of this statue,
7: yes.
6: Nikolai. But so the police are on to this too. Is there
7: absolutely
6: any sense that they know who this is?
7: Well, if they do, they haven't told me.
1: Wow, that is a really odd story, isn't it? Have just a statue.

0: She went a garden, which has been there for a long time. Someone came along, cut the head off, left it on the doorstep with a cigarette and a glass of wine. How bizarre. 10 to 7, we were talking about the proposal at Tail and Bend. Via text, someone says, regarding data centres at Tail and Bend, have you seen the 6,000-hectare proposal near Newcastle Waters in the NT? I think everything else will pale in comparison. Well, look, I wasn't all that familiar with it, but I have come across a story from October of 2020 from the ABC in the Northern Territory. And Newcastle Waters station in the NT is earmarked for the world's biggest solar farm. Now, according to this story, and there may have been changes since then, it's going to be a ripper. The suggestion is that by 2027, the project could supply 20% of Singapore's power supply. Right? The NT Environment Protection Authority is calling for public comment on the, this is, wait for this, 12,000-hectare solar farm proposal. $20 billion project has the backing of tech billionaire Mike Cannon-Brookes. It would generate 10 gigawatt solar. It's a 10 gigawatt solar farm. You know what? I don't know much about it, but I'd like to find out more. So Newcastle Waters, where exactly is Newcastle Waters? I've just got to try and get myself geographically sorted for this. Look, if you know any more about it, I'd love to hear from you and how much it has changed since this story was written in 2024, written by Daniel Fitzgerald and Matt Bran in the NT in October of 2020. So that's, you know, obviously 7 years ago. And the theory was it was going to be ready by next year. So maybe the work has started. Maybe you know more about it. 1-300-222-891 or text 0467-922-891. Did you get up early, put the fire on, sit back with a cup of tea and watch the game between England and Argentina? Well, you'd be aware by now that Argentina is through to the World Cup final after coming from a goal down to beat England. It's a chance for Lionel Messi's team to join an exclusive group of teams that have retained the title. The ABC's Ned Hall has more details.
1: Hello, Ned Hall here with you on your World Cup roundup on day 35 of the tournament. And then there were two. Argentina, the defending champions, through to the final again, where they'll take on Spain on Monday morning. For England, the wait to reach another World Cup decider goes on. And once again, it was the late show from Argentina. In a cagey, niggly affair in the first half, with a few skirmishes setting the tone, there wasn't a single attempt on goal in the first 30 minutes. That's the first time that's happened in World Cup history. And it was first blood to England after the break.
2: Payne saw the run of Rodgers, couldn't quite find it, but there's a backup here. Rodgers is crossed. Gordon coming in! Anthony Gordon! Right place, right time. England lead in the semi-final.
1: History was on England's side. The team that had scored first had won 11 of the last 12 semi-finals. The exception, England in 2018. And from that point on, it was all Argentina. England had only 12% possession. Goalscorer Gordon was subbed off for defender Ezri Konsa and coach Thomas Tuchel went on the back foot. Jordan Pickford made a couple of great saves. Alexis McAllister hit the post before Enzo Fernandez was given too much space outside the penalty area and drove the ball home. La Albiceleste didn't stop. McAllister hit the post again. The chances kept coming and eventually, as you can hear on SBS, a cross from Lionel Messi found its mark.
2: Alexis McAllister hits the post for the second time. He's hit both posts. Oh. Messi. Oh, and England are in trouble. And maybe through Lautaro Martinez, they're going out in the semi-final stage. It's been header after header after header, and this one finds the back of the net.
1: For England, the wait goes on, a source of frustration for captain Harry Kane.
3: We talk about knocking on the door, we're We're close, we just need to find

0: Yeah, that missing piece in the final stage of the tournament, you know. These tournaments take it out of you so much effort and pressure and mentality, and we've shown a lot of that throughout the whole 6-7 weeks we've been together. But yeah, we're just missing that final piece.
1: Already the fingers being pointed at England coach Thomas Tuchel. The German had his contract extended to 2028 and was supposed to be the man to make the team win the big moments. But his substitutions will be scrutinised by a never-patient English media. Tuchel himself, though, says the team got defensive before his substitutions.
2: We set deep straight away after our goal, you just said it, and not after the substitutions, but I take the responsibility for the substitutions. It's easy to be a coach after the game. You tell the story from the result. No one can prove what would have happened with other substitutions. I take the responsibility, I take the substitutions. We were not physical enough in these moments, but we got too passive and got punished for that.
1: You do have to take your hat off to Argentina, though. Their whole campaign has been on the brink through the knockout stage. Extra time required to beat Cabo Verde. 2-0 down with 11 minutes to play against Egypt and only taking control and needing extra time to beat Switzerland in the quarter-final. They do win big moments. That's 6 from 6 for them in World Cup semi-finals. And Argentina has the chance to join an exclusive club of teams who've retained the World Cup. Only Italy and Brazil have achieved the feat, and not since 1962 has that been done. Spain will start as favourites, but you cannot write this Argentine side off. The final, 5 a.m. Eastern Standard Time on Monday morning.
3: Mm. And I guess England will play France for third position as well. And that game, I'm assuming, will be the night before the final. That's normally the case, isn't it? Yeah. 3 minutes away from the news at 7. And look, many of you are helping out with this. The text I had before about what's going on at Newcastle Waters in the Northern Territory. Someone says, Venkat says, the project fell through, Spence, regards Venkat. And then someone else says, this is from Ryan, I've heard about the solar project in the NT. It's called Sun Cable. I think the last I heard it's in financial trouble. Thank you, Ryan. Thank you for that. And look, Frank has sent me through an article from the Fin Review because I've done a fair bit of digging only on my phone trying to work out exactly what the state of play with this is. And it's actually hard to find anything that is definitive, but Frank has sent me through an article from the Fin Review, which I can't open because I'm not a subscriber. I can open up the opening paragraph, which is from November 17, 2025. So that's, what, just under 12 months ago. And the headline is, Suncable signs deal with traditional owners for giant solar farm. Mike Cannonbrook's $35 billion Suncable solar power export venture has signed a multi-million dollar deal with traditional owners, allowing it to build the huge solar farm on an outback cattle station in the Northern Territory. So, look, you know, I think we might have to dig into this a little bit more, Paul, because I'm getting conflicting news about this. It's the first I've come across it. Maybe you know more about it. I did come across a story from May of this year, where Newcastle Waters Cattle Station was granted a permit to cull 20,000 native birds. These are, looks like, pink and grey galahs. So Newcastle Waters Cattle Station has been granted a permit to kill 20,000 native birds, owned by Consolidated Pastoral Company. It says the cull would be a last resort. Conservation groups are questioning the science behind the NT government's decision to grant the permit. So there's a bit going on in that area. So it's about 600 k's south of Darwin. So obviously a very, very remote part of Central Australia. So, and we know how much damage pink and greys can do if they're in huge numbers. So look, we'll delve more deeply into that if we can. We'll have to do it next week. But I'd like to know more about this giant solar farm proposal and whether it has actually now been shelved. The news is coming up next. Then we are into the blockbuster quiz, 1-300-222-891. And there is a surprise question in there which will give you a chance to win a big red beanie.
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0: ABC News with Olivia Mason. Good evening. Recent disruptions to shipping through the Strait of Hormuz have heightened concerns that other strategic waterways could become future choke points. Attention is now turning to Indonesia's North Natuna Sea, where China's maritime claims overlap with Indonesia's exclusive economic zone, and tensions between the two countries have persisted for years. Assistant Foreign Affairs Minister Matt Thistlethwaite says any disruption to shipping through those waters would have serious consequences for Australia and the Indonesian economy.
1: We both rely on freedom of navigation and open shipping lanes for much of our commerce. Many of Australia's exports head north to nations like Indonesia and beyond. Many of Indonesia's imports and exports will head through that important strait of water as well.
0: Papua New Guinea is shutting down Taiwan's trade mission in Port Moresby as it seeks to strengthen relations with China. PNG correspondent Marion Farr reports.
2: The Taipei Economic Office in Papua New Guinea was set up in 1990 but has now been forced to close. PNG says the physical presence of Taiwan will no longer be recognised or required within the jurisdiction of Papua New Guinea. Foreign Minister Justin Kachenko says the decision is a vital step towards deepening state-to-state trust with Beijing and underscores PNG's commitment to the One China policy. It comes after the two nations launched a new trade expo in April aimed at deepening economic ties. Marion Farr, ABC News, Port Moresby.
0: At least 11 people have been killed and 19 injured in a fire at an orphanage on the outskirts of the Algerian capital, Algiers. State media reports 10 of the injured suffered burns of varying severity, while emergency crews evacuated five people with disabilities from the orphanage to safety. Authorities say firefighting operations are continuing and did not immediately identify the victims, disclose their ages, or say what caused the fire. Back home, South Australian Federal Liberal MP Tony Passon and one of his staff members have been injured in a man overboard incident in northern Tasmania. Tasmania police says the incident occurred when an oyster barge hit a sandbar at Baker's Beach this morning. The man who fell overboard was retrieved by other people on board the barge and was taken to hospital with non-life-threatening injuries. In a statement, Mr. Passon says he and a staff member are receiving medical treatment. The member for Barker says his first priority is the welfare of his staff member. The South Australian Government Authority that ensures teachers provide correct marks in Year 12 says it's considering changing the process. Eugene Boisvert has more.
3: Currently, teachers submit assignments they consider the best example of a certain grade for checking by the SACE board. If the board approves the mark given, then similar assignments in a batch receive the same result. But retired teacher Anne Fenton told the ABC some teachers are purposely including lower level assignments in the batch to get their students better grades.
4: It's just so unfair.
3: SACE Board CEO Michaela Bensley says it's considering choosing random students' work instead of work submitted by teachers.
5: That's something that's actively being pursued.
3: She says data shows no evidence of grade inflation.
0: An Australian researcher developing an artificial placenta in a world first says the program could help improve survival outcomes for preterm babies. The Women and Infants Research Foundation in Perth have been working for 14 years on the project, which aims to replicate the womb for babies born before 28 weeks gestation. Chief scientist Professor Matt Kemp says the artificial placenta has been trialled in sheep and is one day hoped to help preterm babies.
6: This proportion of very, very small babies born right at the border of viability, where survival is poor and long-term outcomes are also not that great. A bridge to better survival outcomes, better chance at a long and healthy life.
0: And Mount Gambier's controversial Cast in Blue statue has marked its first birthday. The sculpture, also known as the Blue Blob, was unveiled at a ceremony in July last year, with the project costing a total of $136,000. The art and its cost has generated souvenirs, debate, international headlines, and conversations about public art. South Australia's weather for tomorrow: Port Lincoln sunny, 17 degrees, Port Pirie 17, morning frost, mostly sunny, Renmark 15, cloud clearing, Mount Gambier 15, partly cloudy, Adelaide an overnight low of 6 degrees, sunny with a top of 17 on Friday. It's dry across the state with areas of fog and frost about central and eastern parts of the agricultural areas and south of the pastoral districts, and a frost warning has been issued for the Mid-North and Riverland, with temperatures forecast to drop to -1 in parts of the districts.
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3: 7:05, into the quiz shortly on digital radio and the ABC Listen app and channel 25 on your television. Love you to get involved in the quiz. Thursday night is actually a better night to get involved because some, I don't know why, opt to listen to the analogue service on which there is coverage of the game tonight between Geelong and St Kilda. And so for those of you who have digital radio or the Listen app or channel 25 on your TV, there is less competition for you to get through. So jump on the phone now, 1300 222 891. I'm very pleased that our listeners from the Northern Territory join us after 7 o'clock because there's a proposal for a big data centre in near Tailem Bend in South Australia. And there was a community meeting about it last night. Anyway, it prompted a text from someone asking how much we knew about the proposal for Newcastle Waters in the NT. And the answer was not very much. And so I've done a bit of digging. And in fact, what I've been able to do is find a Wikipedia page which is dedicated to the Australia-Asia Power Link. Now, if any of this is no longer relevant, please let me know, 1300 222 891. So the initial plans were for a new solar farm to produce up to 20 gigawatts that would then be exported to Singapore via 4,300 kilometres of cabling, transmission line. Large battery would store energy in order to make sure energy was always available. And we're talking about a big project here. This was an area of something like 20,000 hectares that was going to be covered by solar panels. Anyway, according to this Wikipedia page, the project collapsed in January of 2023 after SunCable was placed into voluntary administration. This was because there was a disagreement between Andrew Forrest and Mike Cannon-Brookes, a couple of really wealthy people who were throwing money into the project. They needed more money for the venture. So in May of 2023, a consortium led by Cannon-Brookes won the bid to acquire SunCable, with the takeover finalised in September of 2023. The revised plans involved supplying electricity to Darwin by 2030 and to Singapore a few years thereafter. Eventually, the solar farm would produce 6 gigawatts of power. So there's a lot more information about how it's progressed since then. But further to that, further down, does suggest that there is actually also a plan for a major data centre, also in the NT. Oh, here we are, in 2026, this year. Anthropic met with SunCable, owned by Mike Cannon-Brookes, over a planned Anthropic data centre in the Northern Territory. So there's a bit going on there. I'd really like to know more about it. Talk about a huge swathe of land which potentially was going to be covered in solar panels. So if you do know more about it, love to hear from you, 1300 222 891, or you can text 0467 922 891. Let's do the quiz.
4: I think I'm a bit of a fruity guy.
3: Okay, one to go in Songs About Fruit. Is there anything better than having a happy, fluffy bum?
5: Couldn't put it better myself.
6: To be honest, I think they both have made up names, but go the first one.
3: No, don't do that.
7: No, I couldn't imagine him doing an Irish.
3: Oh, I couldn't imagine him doing a French accent.
8: Thanks for playing, Sol.
3: Lots of lines free, 1300 222 891. My interest in the proposal for Newcastle Waters has also got Frank researching it. He wants to get involved in the quiz. But Frank, you've been digging into this a bit as well, haven't you?
9: I found that the article sent you the link. And, like, I've worked for the ABC. I know that they're tight, but surely 891 actually has a subscription to the Advertiser.
3: Oh, no, that wasn't the Advertiser. That was the Fin Review.
9: Yeah, I know, but my subscription to the Advertiser gives me access to the Fin Review.
3: Oh, does it? Oh, look.
9: And all their other rags around
3: Australia. No. So we do have a subscription to the Advertiser, as do I. I have my own subscription to the Advertiser.
9: You should have been able to find that.
3: Well, so I think what's happened is that in the studio, this terminal has never signed on to the Advertiser. So I don't have time to sign in using my username. And you've also got to be careful if you have an individual account. If you sign on to a public terminal, and then suddenly somebody else starts using it, and then you get questions as to why there's so many people accessing, your paid account as well. So,
9: I did work in IT, so I'm fully aware.
3: Yeah.
9: The embarrassing things that happen there if you don't remember to sign out and all that sort of stuff.
3: Yes,
9: we used to handle all of that onto HR.
3: We used
9: to say, we can just tell you it was done, why it was done, don't know.
3: Yeah. So the latest I can find is that in 2024, Frank, conditional approval was granted for Suncorp in October 2024, approved by the Energy Market Authority of Singapore, to import 1.75 gigawatts of electricity generated by solar power in the NT to Singapore. The electricity would be transmitted via new subsea cables. So the project hasn't been shelved, but looks like there's been some fairly significant amendments along the way.
9: The article that I then sent you, the longest text I've ever sent.
3: It is a ripper,
9: it was 17th of November 2025.
3: Okay, yeah.
9: And, yes, it's obviously they did buy Sun Cable, and it seems to be progressing fairly well.
3: Yeah. So I see from what you sent me, it's a 4,200-kilometre-long undersea cable. Wow.
9: Well, what I can tell you from one of the ABC Radio National Science shows is that one of the big cable makers that was going to make the cable decided they were really interested in the technology, and even when it fell over when Ken Brooks and Forrest fell out, they just kept developing the cable. So that's probably just all ready to go. But it was a Netherlands company. It was a weird place to think of a country, that could make really, really long cables because it was a small country.
3: My intention is I want to know more about this project because it's a...
9: I can give you the name of the journalist.
3: Well, I've got that. And... No, we'll try and contact somebody in the NT, and because the NT is on digital tonight as well, and the Listen app, so I don't know how extensive the digital coverage is in the NT. But
9: I would imagine that a media monitor will be speaking to a minister right now, saying, "Oh, we probably, if we've got some good news,
3: we should try and get
9: on to the ABC tomorrow.
3: We should try and convey exactly what the state of play with this is." Yeah.
9: So some poor little staff has been told no, they can't go home tonight because they're going to prepare this brief for the minister tomorrow.
3: Yeah. Or I could ring Mike Cannon Brooks, couldn't I? He'd be easily accessible, wouldn't he?
9: Well, for you, yes.
3: I don't know about that.
9: Sure.
3: I don't know about that.
9: Depends on whether he wants publicity right now or not. As soon as they want publicity, they're all over you.
3: Oh, yes. I'm actually one of the few people who's had a chance to do a one-on-one face-to-face interview with Gina Reinhart, because she really doesn't do many interviews at all.
9: How did you get that, Spence?
3: So she, her company, sponsored one of the Royal Flying Doctor Service's aircraft.
9: Ooh.
3: And I was there. I knew she was going to be there.
9: Yeah.
3: And so I thought, well, I know people. So I went to the opening of the aircraft. Mm. And I campaigned. It was very closely monitored what we were talking about. And once 5 minutes had elapsed, that's where the interview finished. So I'm one of there's not very many people who've had a chance to do that, but I'm one of them.
9: And you left without a broken ankle afterwards.
3: I did.
9: that puts you amongst the elite of ABC journalists.
3: Having said that, Frank, it wasn't exactly a hard, probing interview. It was.
9: Well, you think she just wasn't terrified of a roving reporter?
3: I think so, yeah.
9: Yeah, maybe.
3: Anyway.
9: Well, maybe your reputation helped you this time.
3: Maybe. Yeah. Yeah, all right. Now, Frank, the quiz. Are you keen?
9: What have we got?
3: We've got trendsetters. I've been everywhere. This is Aussie towns. SA places. Iconic toys. And all about Floyd. So four.
9: We didn't get one right yesterday.
3: Four of these categories are from Goffey.
9: Yeah.
3: And one of them is from me.
9: Which one's from you?
3: SA places.
9: That was the one I was going to go for. Good.
3: Okay.
9: All right.
3: Yep. Okay. Here we go.
9: Goffey's so tough.
3: Yeah. No, he's not tough, because you always get options, and you've got options in this as well. So, which Adelaide suburb earned the name Port Misery? A, Manopara, B, Allgate, or C, Port Adelaide?
9: Port Adelaide.
3: It is Port Adelaide. You are one from one.
9: I used to live in the port for a while, 30 years ago.
3: Now you,
9: lovely place.
3: You may know the answer to this, Frank, and that would be advantageous if you do. In which Adelaide suburb would you find the Johann Karl Costa kiln? Is it in A, McGill, B, Trinity Gardens, or C, Evandale?
9: I'm going to go McGill because the McGill pottery, okay. That's a really old business.
3: Yeah. No, it's not McGill, though, Frank. Yeah. I thought you might know that one.
9: I'm not much of a potter, but...
3: Okay. No, it's a... Yeah. I have been to this kiln many times, and it's in a public... It's in a public reserve.
9: Oh.
3: Yes, it's in a public reserve, and they used to make things like... you remember those old flip-top kettles with the Bakelite lid that had an element that you could replace that would go down to the bottom of a pottery kettle?
9: Yeah.
3: They used to make those there and things like that.
9: Blimey.
3: Yeah.
9: And Evandale, I don't like Evandale because any time I get in a cab and say Erindale, they try to take me to Evandale. Evandale's a much bigger suburb, and they've all heard of it, and no one's ever heard of Erindale.
3: Erindale, yeah. Erindale's one of the smaller ones. We found out last night that Thorngate is our smallest suburb.
9: That's been on the ABC many, many times.
3: Yeah.
9: All right.
3: Well,
9: okay,
3: mate.
9: Sorry I let you down again.
3: No, you didn't let me down. No,
9: I want
3: not
9: one
3: at all.
9: Of those torches.
3: Oh, you'll get one eventually, Frank.
9: Yeah,
3: you'll get one. Okay.
9: Yeah. All right, matey.
3: See you, mate. Bye-bye. Julian Broadview, who won the beanie last... during the week. Hello, Julie. Hello, Julie.
8: Best things, but not like decor.
3: Hello, Julie.
10: Hello, Spam.
3: My apologies. I was reading the wrong screen. I'm sorry about that, Paul. Paul's looking at me and saying, Spence, what are you doing? It's not Julie, it's so-and-so. No, it is going to be Julie. Now, Julie, I am not going to ask you that question because that question is a special question.
10: And
3: you've already won the beanie, all right? So I'm going to save that question for another caller, if that's okay with you.
10: That's fine, yes.
3: Okay, now, do you want to stick with SA places or would you like to move on?
10: Yes, please.
3: Okay. As of June of 2025, Julie.
10: Yes.
3: What is the approximate population of South Australia? Is it A, 1.5 million, B, 1.9 million, or C, 2.1 million?
10: I'd go B.
3: 1.9 is correct, Julie. You are one from one. Stay with SA places?
10: Yes, please.
3: What's the name of the island off the coast approximately 32 kilometres west of Ellerston?
10: Uh,
3: All right. Is it A, Flinders Island, B, Entrance Island, or C, Wardang Island?
10: Is it Wardang Island?
3: Oh, no, it's not Wardang Island. That's off. Okay. That's in the. It's off York
10: that's
3: Peninsula.
10: York Peninsula.
3: Yeah, yeah. Thanks, Julie. See ya.
10: Thanks, Ben.
3: Okay, bye for now. Maxwell's in Seton. G'day, Maxwell.
11: Hello.
3: How are you?
11: Now, good, how are you?
3: I've got to come back to the question I asked Frank because this is a special question.
11: A special question.
3: Yeah, this could be the question that gives you a chance to win a beanie, Maxwell.
11: Okay.
3: Okay. In which Adelaide suburb would you find the Johann Karl Costa Kiln? Is it in B, Trinity Gardens, or C, Evandale?
11: Oh, did you say kiln?
3: It's a kiln. Kiln.
11: Kiln. Kiln like, yeah,
3: they
11: yeah,
3: make.
11: Yeah.
3: They do. They bake pottery in there.
11: And what were the options again?
3: B is Trinity Gardens, or C is Evandale.
11: I'll go with Evandale.
3: Evandale is not correct, oh, Maxwell.
11: No.
3: Oh, no. See you, Max. Bye-bye.
11: Bye.
3: Bye. There are lines free, 1-300-222-891. I need to jump on the phone now. Oh, Lindy's on the phone in Berry Springs. Hello, Lindy. How are you?
12: I am well. Thank you. But I'm not in Berry Springs at the moment.
3: Where
12: I'm
3: are
12: in
3: you?
12: Kings Canyon.
3: Where are you? In Kings?
12: Kings Canyon.
3: Okay, right. Yeah. Okay,
12: at the caravan park.
3: Okay, and was it...
12: On holiday.
3: Was it freezing cold last night?
12: Freezing cold.
3: Okay.
12: We were in Uluru last night.
3: Yeah.
12: It is today.
3: Well, I have something...
12: Very cold.
3: I have something that is going to be quite unique in the NT that is going to keep you warm. It's the big red beanie, right? And...
12: Oh.
3: And you can't get this question wrong, Lindy, because the other two answers have already been ruled out. So, in which Adelaide suburb would you find the Johann Karl Costa Kiln? Is it in B, Trinity Gardens, or B, Trinity Gardens?
12: It's B, Trinity Gardens.
3: One from one, and Lindy, you won the beanie.
12: I really need it.
3: Oh, you're going to need it. We've got to work out. We've got to try and get it to you. When are you going home? When are you going to get your mail?
12: We get back to Darwin on Monday.
3: Back to Darwin on Monday. Hey, do you know much about this proposed solar farm at Newcastle Waters? Do you know much about it?
12: No, I don't know anything about that.
3: Okay.
12: I must have missed it.
3: Yeah, no, it's a big proposal. But, yeah. All right, so don't hang up when you finish here because at the very least you have won the beanie, Lindy, all right?
12: Oh, the big red beanie.
3: The big red beanie, yeah. You'll be walking around the streets and people will say, how come you're wearing a beanie that says 891 ABC Adelaide? And you can just say, 'cause I'm special.
12: That's right.
3: Exactly. All right. Now, you got a 50-50 chance with this one, Lindy.
12: Okay.
3: What's the name of the island off the coast approximately 32 kilometres west of the town of Elliston? Is it A, Flinders Island, or B, Entrance Island?
12: Flinders Island.
3: It is Flinders Island. You are two from two. And that's SA places out of the way, Lindy. Now, it was named by Matthew Flinders. Now, we have trendsetters. I've been everywhere. This is about Aussie towns.
12: Yeah.
3: Iconic toys. And if you're a Pink Floyd fan, this will be for you. We've got All About Floyd. Which one would you like to go with?
12: I like toys.
3: Toys, iconic toys.
12: Iconic toys.
3: Okay.
12: Yeah.
3: Which iconic toy was introduced in 1965 and featured a bendable, posable male action figure? Was it A, Combat Ken, B, G.I. Joe, or C, Rugged Rufus?
12: I think it's B, G.I. Joe.
3: Three from three, Lindy.
12: I'm on a roll.
3: The original Etch-a-Sketch creates drawings by turning two knobs that move a stylus across a screen coated with what fine metallic powder? Is it A, aluminium powder, B, iron powder, or C, zinc powder?
12: I believe it's B.
3: Iron powder, it is not, Lindy. But that's okay, because you're in the lead on three, so I've got to write your name down, because I'm really pathetic at keeping track. So you're on three, so you're in the lead, Lindy. And
12: excellent.
3: I'm going to put you on
12: red beanie.
3: And you've got the beanie. So Kishi will talk to you in just a minute and get your address, and we'll post you out the big red beanie, okay?
12: Lovely. Thank you so much.
3: See you, Lindy. Bye. 26 past 7, 891 ABC Adelaide, South Australia, Broken Hill, on the digital radio and the Listen app, and right across the Northern Territory via the same means, and right through Western New South Wales. When I get a chance, I'll give you a score for the game between Geelong and St Kilda. Greg in South Penrith. G'day, Greg.
13: G'day.
3: Okay, the original Etch-A-Sketch. What metallic powder was used in it? Was it A, aluminium powder, or C, zinc powder? Greg?
13: Oh, toss a coin, eh? I vaguely remember Etch-A-Sketch, but I'm not sure actually.
3: Yeah, I had one. I had an Etch-A-Sketch.
13: Total guess, I'll go with zinc.
3: Wish you hadn't. I wish you hadn't, Greg. Yeah. I've got the latest incarnation that my granddaughter uses, and she loves it because you can write on it and then you just rub it out and start again. It's great. It's great. So obviously it can't be metallic. Good on you, Greg. See you, mate.
13: Yeah.
3: Okay, bye-bye, 27 past 7. David in beautiful Cainton. Hello, David. How are you?
14: Not too bad.
3: Yeah. Well, see, the thing is, David, you can't get this one wrong now, can you? Because two of the options have been ruled out. So the original Etch-A-Sketch, what is the fine metallic powder? Is it A, aluminium powder, or A, aluminium powder?
14: Well, I don't know if that's the same one. Diverge a little bit that you wrote on, and then you pushed the lever and it separated the two materials and wiped it. One of those? It would have to be aluminium anyway.
3: Yes. Yeah, and it is aluminium. So you're one from one. So the one we've got now, I have with my granddaughter, it's kind of the size of an iPad, and it has a grey screen kind of thing on it with honeycomb bits in it, and there's a powder behind the honeycomb. And when you run the stylus over, it draws a line or, you know, writes and things like that. And then to remove it, you just have to rub it with a plastic stylus thing, and it goes away, and you start again.
14: Yeah. That's the different bit than the one I remember from a long, long time ago.
3: Okay.
14: I think you turned a knob or something, and it separated the two materials somehow and wiped the drawing off.
3: Yes. Yeah. Yeah.
14: I think that's going back to the 1950s.
3: That would be the original incarnation. Yeah. Yeah, of the Etch-A-Sketch, yeah. Hence the category being iconic toys. By the way,
14: Hey, Spence.
3: Yes, mate.
14: Is Paul on tonight?
3: Goffey?
14: Yeah.
3: No, Goffey's still with his family. Other Paul is here. Paul Kish is here tonight. Yeah.
14: Oh, right. Yeah, because yes. You kept mentioning Paul and I thought it was Goffey back again.
3: No.
14: No. That's why he didn't recognise me.
3: Ah, is that what it is? Okay, right.
14: Yeah.
3: Yeah, no. Well, Kishi and I worked together on this program last year, and Goffey and I have been working on it all this year. And apparently the criteria to work on this program is your first name has to be Paul. and so that's why there's another Paul working here at the moment. Both great guys, by the way.
14: Yeah.
3: I must tell you this. I'm not going to read that because I think we're going to speak with Mary in just a minute. So I won't read that text out at the moment because I think she's rung through. Now, do you want to, you're one from one, David, do you want to stick with iconic toys, or you can go with I've Been Everywhere, Aussie Towns, or Trendsetters, or All About Floyd?
14: Well, I'm intrigued about All About Floyd.
3: Okay.
14: So, yeah.
3: Well, it's all about Pink.
14: I know too much.
3: All About Pink Floyd. Okay. So what is the shortest track on Pink Floyd's unbelievable

0: Unforgivable album, Dark Side of the Moon, one of the greatest albums of all time, one of the record-breaking album, produced by Alan Parsons. So you got three choices here.
1: Oh, good.
0: Okay. A is Any Colour You Like, B is Us and Them, and C is Speak to Me. Which of those is the shortest track on Dark Side of the Moon?
1: Well, funnily enough, I mean, ever since the 70s, I've enjoyed, I still listen to it, by the way.
0: Oh, me too. Me too.
1: But those three songs actually are not ones that spring to mind.
0: Us and Them starts with us, and then, and Speak to Me.
1: Oh, yeah.
0: Speak to Me, I'm not going to try and do that. and Any Colour You Like, I don't know. I'm sure. I don't even know if it's on the album. I'd have to double check, because it may be one that I just don't know the title to. That's all. But it's one of those albums you have to listen to from start to finish. So A, B, or C, David?
1: Well, I think it's probably Goodnight RM, but I'll go for A.
0: It's not A.
1: There we go.
0: But it's nice to talk to you, David. You take care.
1: Yeah.
0: Okay.
1: Yeah,
0: see you, mate. Okay. Bye-bye.
1: Bye.
0: 28-28, Kim, the voice of the Murray. Hello, Kim.
2: Spence, it is a delight to speak with you. before I answer the question,
0: yes,
2: could I put an ad across?
0: Yeah, please? What's it for? Go on.
2: For the Lowbethal Harmony Club,
0: okay,
2: male voice choir, this coming Sunday, 2 o'clock, 2 p.m.,
0: yep,
2: at the Stradalbyn Lisbon Church.
0: Oh, okay.
2: 2 p.m. Stradalbyn Lisbon Church.
0: Okay, and what's your repertoire going to be? What are you rehearsing to do? What are you going to do?
2: There's about 15 songs.
0: Okay.
2: And especially Flanders and Swan, the Hippopotamus song.
0: Oh, okay. Which one is the Lutheran Church in Strath? It's not the big one as you come in on the left, is it? I think that's.
2: It's on. Donut Street.
0: I'm going to look it up,
2: because when he comes through from your way, Langlois Creek, it might be the big one.
0: Oh, cool.
2: It's on
0: Commercial Street. Oh, hang
2: Commercial.
0: On.
2: Well, that's right. Yeah. Commercial.
0: Yes. Commercial. Yeah. So that is the big one. That's. No. Oh, no, that's.
2: I don't think it is.
0: No, it's not. No. It's. I've just looked at a picture of it. No, it's not the big one. So I'm assuming the big one is the Catholic Church. That's the big one with the big spire.
2: Sung in that many years ago. With another choir.
0: Yeah. Hey, you know what? In looking it up, I just came across an ad for the Lowbethal Harmony Choir concert at the Strathalbyn Lutheran Church this Sunday, 2 p.m. Afternoon tea is provided, and it's $25 for admission. There you go.
2: Is it? I didn't know about that.
0: We don't set
2: the admission, the church does.
0: Yeah, raising funds for Lutheran World Service and Christian Community Outreach. There you go.
2: Oh, right.
0: Yeah. There you go. So we have definitely promoted that. Now,
2: very good. Very good. Thank you, Spence.
0: That's okay. Now, what's the shortest track?
2: I'll give you the kickback later on.
0: Why are you going to sing to me?
2: Yeah, well, hell, drop that. I would.
0: I know. You've done it before, Kim. Now, what's the shortest track on Pink Floyd's Dark Side of the Moon? Is it B, Us and Them, or C, Speak to Me?
2: Oh, I didn't appreciate them many years ago when they were around. I'll go number two, Speak to Me.
0: Speak to Me is correct. You are one from one. Do you want to stick with All About Floyd, or you can go with Iconic Toys, or I've Been Everywhere, which is about Aussie towns, or Trendsetters?
2: Iconic Toys, please.
0: Iconic Toys. Here we go. What toy, launched by Kenner in 1977, became one of the first hugely successful licensed action figure ranges based on a film? Was it A, Enter the Dragon, B, Star Wars, or C, Planet of the Apes?
2: Well,

0: I think that early might have been Planet of the Apes.
1: Oh, you think incorrectly.
0: Roddy McDowell.
1: No, not Planet of the Apes, Ken.
0: Oh,
1: but thank
0: sorry,
1: you, mate. Kids. Thank you so much indeed. Okay.
0: And thank you. Thank you for the
1: aid. Okay, bye-bye. Julie's on the phone. Hello, Julie.
2: Hey, how are you?
1: Now, which toy launched by Kenner in 1977 became one of the first hugely successful licensed action figure ranges based on a film? Was it A, Enter the Dragon, or B, Star Wars?
2: What was the year again?
1: 1977.
2: Star Wars.
1: Correct. One from one for you, Julie. Do you want to stick with iconic toys?
2: No, I think Judy wants to go to iconic towns.
1: Okay, I've been everywhere. Okay. In which state or territory would you be if you were in the rural town of Buck Calden?
2: Buck Calden. Oh, my God.
1: Buck Calden, they have a racetrack there. Some people refer to it as Buckledean. It's Buck Calden.
2: Right.
1: I've been there.
2: Buck Calden.
1: What state is...
2: Our brains trust Len thinks maybe Queensland.
1: Queensland is correct. He's a genius. Two from two.
2: He is. I always knew he was, my
1: okay,
2: brother.
1: Okay. This town is famously known for the movie Mad Max 2, turning it into... Turning it into a cinematic legend. The town leaning all the way into its post-apocalyptic reputation. Are we talking about White Cliffs, B, Lightning Ridge, or C, Silverton?
2: Silverton.
1: Three from three.
2: Silverton.
1: You know what? Outside the Silverton pub, there's the XB Ford and also the Volkswagen. And I'll give you a little piece of trivia here. A very good friend of mine built both of those cars.
2: Oh, wow.
1: Yeah.
3: Wonderful.
1: Yeah. Yeah. No, it's I love
2: dropping. Oh, sorry.
1: Go on.
2: Name dropping.
1: Me?
2: Well, maybe.
1: Yeah. No, he's a mate who lives in Meadows in the hills, and he builds cars, and he builds like cars for movie sets and stuff like that. And, so he built those cars at Silverton. I love Silverton.
2: Great. So do I. Silverton.
1: Yeah.
2: Great pub.
1: Yeah. And now, I am home to one...
2: Yeah.
1: Okay, here we go.
2: Sorry.
1: I am home to one of Australia's most surreal natural formations, Wave Rock in Western Australia. Of course, we have a Wave Rock in South Australia as well.
2: Yeah.
1: Is it in A, Condinan, B, Hyden, or C, Meriden?
2: Condinan, Hyden, or Meriden?
1: Four from four. It is in Hyden.
2: Oh, Lenny. See?
1: Four from four. And I have two. I've camped at the base of that rock in Hyden.
3: Yeah, I work for a company that tours across through the Nullarbor.
1: Yeah, it's brilliant.
3: It is
1: brilliant. There's a town nearby, and I spoke to a young lad who was 11, and he rebuilt a FJ45 Land Cruiser that someone had put on the tip, and he got it going. He lived in a place called Grass Patch.
3: There's a pretty wonderful places around that part of Western Australia.
1: Yeah, it's a brilliant spot. Brilliant spot, yeah. Okay, last one for I've Been Everywhere. You're in the lead, by the way.
2: Excellent.
1: Julie and cohorts. This town is home to Australia's third oldest standing bridge. Wow. Built in 1836. It's a convict stonemason's carved 186 intricate figures into sandstone, earning a free pardon for one of them. I am where? I am in Menangle, New South Wales, Ross in Tasmania, or Gundagai, New South Wales?
2: I thought it was going to be Richmond in Tasmania. I thought it was going to be that bridge in Tasmania that we've been to. No.
1: Well, okay. Ross is very close to Richmond.
2: Well, maybe it's Ross. Is it that?
1: It is.

0: Ross, you
1: to
0: are
1: the team.
0: five from five.
1: Love it.
0: Okay, me too. Right. Iconic toys, all about Floyd or trendsetters?
1: What is it going to be now, Pete? Well, I initially wanted to go with Floyd, but I have a limited knowledge because I love Dark Side of the Moon and
0: okay.
1: You were here and, you know.
0: Well, do you want to go with Floyd?

0: 1965? Were they A, the Love Boat, B, the T-Set, or C, the Spectrum Seagulls?
1: All right.
0: What are you going to go with?
2: T-Set.
0: T-Set. T-Set is correct. You are six from six.
2: Len's got the musical knowledge here.
0: Yeah, okay. All right. So which Pink Floyd album was the first after Roger Waters' departure from the band? All right. Was it A, The Final Cut, B, Echoes Through the Glass, or C, A Momentary Lapse of Reason?
1: It was the first one. Momentary Lapse of Reason was Roger Waters.
2: That, none of them ring a bell to me at all.
1: Division, but it wasn't.
0: The first one was the final cut. Second was the Echoes Through the Glass, and C is A Momentary Lapse of Reason. And you might just want to have a rethink as to whether or not Roger Waters was there for a momentary lapse of reason.
1: Okay, go the last one.
0: What do you want to go? You want to go with a momentary lapse of reason? Seven from seven. Which Pink Floyd album, right, which reached number one in the UK despite containing no songs under 5 minutes in length? Was that A, Dark Side of the Moon? Well, we know that's not the case because Speak to Me.
2: No.
0: B, Wish You Were Here, or C, Obscured by Clouds?
1: Can
2: you give us the question again?
0: It's a Pink Floyd album that reached number one in the UK despite no songs being under 5 minutes in length. So Dark Side of the Moon, Wish You Were Here, or Obscured by Clouds?
2: I reckon Obscured by Clouds.
0: You're going to go Obscured by Clouds?
1: Yeah.
0: That's where your run comes to an end, but nobody's going to beat you, Julian Cohort. Seven from seven, a score from the football at quarter time. Geelong 26, St Kilda 12. That's a quarter time. That's from Chris and John on YP. Julie and Cohort, don't go away because I'm confident you're going to win because we haven't got seven questions left, so nobody can beat you, but that's okay. All right, see ya. See ya, Julie. Don't go away. Mary's on the phone now. I want to talk to Mary. Hello, Mary. How are you?
3: Hi, Spence. Oh, my gosh, I don't think I can beat Julie. The numbers tell it, but my gosh, weren't they terrific?
0: They were very good. Mind you, they did get a bit of help, didn't they? I was pretty kind to them, wasn't I? I'll be kind to you as well because I want to talk to you about something else as well. So, which Pink Floyd album reached number one in the UK despite containing no songs under 5 minutes in duration? Was it A, Dark Side of the Moon, or B, Wish You Were Here?
3: Wish You Were Here.
0: One from one for you, Mary. Right, that means we have to go in. Actually, we could get into soft off territory. We'll see how we go. Iconic toys or trend setters?
3: Or iconic toys.
0: Only one left in this. What toy brought innovative play by changing from vehicles into alien robots? What kind of toys were they called? They made movies as well.
3: Cars into robots.
0: No, so vehicles into alien robots, into big alien robots.
3: Vehicles into alien robots.
0: Yes.
3: Idea.
0: They were sometimes called robots in disguise.
3: Robots in disguise. No. Sorry.
0: Okay.
3: I was hoping for Australian places, seeing we are now located at Cobar.
0: Okay.
3: We're sitting here in our little van freezing our bits off at Cobar.
0: Oh, you're in Cobar at the moment.
3: Yes.
0: Are you doing a round Australia trip?
3: Not quite. We're going to go up in outback Queensland and zigzag our way down the national parks on the inside of the Great Dividing Range.
0: Right.
3: And then back through Southern Highlands to visit family. And then, an 8-week road trip.
0: Okay. And so which route did you take to Cobar? Did you go through Broken Hill or Canyon that way?
3: We did.
0: Okay.
3: We've really only just left.
0: Ah.
3: Yeah, but it was lovely to hear about Costa's pottery.
0: Yeah, well, see, now that's what I was going to ask you about. So you.

0: You are familiar with Costa's pottery.
1: Indeed, indeed. So my family moved into Trinity Gardens in the very early stages, so 1898 probably, when houses were being built there. At the end of our street was what's called Devitt's paddock. In fact, it was a paddock and had cattle, cows. It was a dairy, and now, of course, is the playing fields of Trinity Gardens Primary School. Then 3 generations, grandfather, father, and I lived there. I'm 70 now. And then sold to my brother. And now his daughter's just bought it with her little baby. So that's 5 generations in the
0: Ah,
1: family
0: that is
1: now. Isn't that lovely?
0: fantastic. Yeah.
1: And
0: So
1: the pottery was as was well, I didn't ever know it when the pottery was working. It was just a little reserve, but my grandfather was a great friend, definitely, of Costa, and so I've got some of Grandpa's electric kettles.
0: Yes.
1: They're quite distinctive shape,
0: Yes.
1: with the little black flip top
0: That black sort of Bakelite flip top lid on them.
1: Bakelite.
0: Yeah.
1: Yes, indeed, with the plugs. And my partner and I, Jim, we used our blue one. Oh my gosh! And for many, many, many years when we first set up house, just because it's just a special little item. But the only
0: Indeed.
1: problem is, of course, you've got to stand there while it boils, and then it
0: Yeah,
1: doesn't
0: and
1: boil over.
0: then yeah, that's right, because it didn't have a turn off mechanism. No.
1: No, nothing
0: Yeah.
1: like that in those
0: Yeah.
1: days. And I've got a lovely collection of them.
0: Oh, brilliant.
1: I've got 6 or 7. I can't quite remember off the top of my head. Still with some of them with the original cords, but you can get replacement
0: Yeah,
1: cords.
0: and
1: And they're really quite
0: you
1: beautiful.
0: can get the replacement elements too, can't you? I remember
1: Yes,
0: we had one,
1: indeed.
0: and I remember helping Dad replace an element once, and I thought, well, that's a clever thing.
1: Yes,
0: Yeah.
1: yes, yes. And they still work.
0: Yeah.
1: They're lovely.
0: Oh, they're fantastic. Oh. So I'm trying to think of the name of the road that is it Ashwood or Ashmore Avenue, something like that? Is it Ashmore Avenue that the
1: Ashmore
0: reserve
1: Avenue,
0: is
1: correct.
0: yeah, that's where the actual kiln is, isn't it?
1: Yes,
0: Yeah.
1: it is. In fact, a lot of those streets all began with A.
0: Ah, okay. Yeah.
1: Avaland, Avonmore, Annesley,
0: Yes.
1: Ashbrook Avenue, that goes all the way. Ashbrook goes virtually all the way between McGill Road and Paynham Road. But yeah, they named them all A. And one of the first things that my dad taught me was that I had to learn the streets so that I didn't get myself lost with all the
0: Yeah.
1: A's.
0: See, I played tennis in that area too. I'm not
1: Oh, at
0: sure
1: Trinity Gardens Tennis
0: at
1: Club
0: ten, Trin,
1: or
0: Trin,
1: at.
0: opposite the pub. You know, op, it,
1: Opposite the pub, so that
0: it,
1: might have been
0: it,
1: St. Morris,
0: that might
1: the
0: be.
1: next one up. Yeah.
0: Yeah. I played there when I was at school because I went to Nord High, and so I
1: So
0: played
1: did I.
0: club.
1: Yes, indeed, we both did.
0: Yeah, so I went to club. I played club tennis there. We might have been a couple of years apart because I'm not quite
1: I
0: 70.
1: think
0: So
1: we were.
0: you were probably about 4 or 5 years in front of me.
1: So was that the tennis club at the pub, or was that Maylands, or was it the
0: Maylands
1: one
0: tennis,
1: up
0: yeah,
1: at St. Morris?
0: Maylands, yes,
1: Yes,
0: yeah.
1: and that's still going,
0: Yeah, oh yes.
1: still very strong. That's a lovely community, that whole Maylands community.
0: Yeah, and no, it was lovely. Yeah. So Mr. Coward would have been your headmaster when you were at
1: Oh,
0: Nord High
1: Ivan
0: School.
1: the Terrible.
0: Ivan Coward.
1: Ivan the Terrible was how we all referred to him. He
0: Blimey.
1: was a force of nature, that one.
0: Heck.
1: He ruled with it's funny when you look back, I imagine he was this huge man, but I
0: Yeah.
1: saw him much later in life. He was very short,
0: Yes, he was. He was quite diminutive.
1: but very authoritative.
0: Oh, but boy, oh boy. Remember the assembly in the quadrangle? Nobody
1: Yes.
0: moved or talked
1: Yep.
0: because you were in big trouble.
1: Indeed,
0: Big
1: indeed. He
0: trouble,
1: didn't.
0: yeah.
1: And if he walked through the grounds, you could see this wave of students ahead of him as they flowed forwards and sideways off the route. And you knew he was on the way when you saw this flood of students coming towards you. And they didn't have to say it, because he did. He walked the grounds, and
0: Yes.
1: because he loved his school. We
0: He
1: know we know that.
0: And
1: We know that.
0: some friends of mine got caught smoking behind the incinerator by him once.
1: Oh, oh my.
0: Boy,
1: And
0: they were in
1: Miss
0: trouble.
1: Page was something else as well too, the deputy, the female deputy, Miss Page. She was something too. But look, I look back with fondness, because if it wasn't for her saying to my family, "Really, do you really think she should go into that course? Do you think so? Oh, I think maybe she should, consider something else, and spoke to my dad, and I ended up a teacher. So I'm
0: Ah.
1: forever grateful.

0: schools.
1: Oh, that's lovely. Oh, that's nice. Did you ever teach at Nord High?
0: No, primary school.
1: Ah, okay. Mm. All right. Okay. And no longer doing that, just travelling around Australia now.
0: Yes. Okay. Yes. Yeah. Yeah. We're both educators, retired. My partner was at the old Murray Park, Wattle Park, etc. And so you know, teaches through. But we do lots of refugee work.
1: Oh, good. Oh, good.
0: Yes.
1: Well, enjoy your time in freezing Cobar.
0: Yeah. Hmm. And we will touch base every night. We switch on ABC 891 because. So many wonderful presenters, and we love it all.
1: Beautiful. Hey, I'm so glad we got in touch. You stay in touch yourself. Thank you, Julie. Mary, thank you so much.
0: Thanks, Beth.
1: Okay, bye-bye. Bye-bye. Frosty's on the phone. G'day, Frosty.
2: Hello, Ben.
1: How are you, mate?
2: Staying warm.
1: Yeah, oh, good. I'm glad about that.
2: Three layers on, but, you know, that's life.
1: Yeah, that's the best way to do it. That's the best way to do it. Now, Frosty, regardless, you tonight are going to get the ultimate privilege. Because you are going to get to do the sign off tonight, because you can't win. Because I haven't got seven questions left, but we'll see how you go. Okay, you would have done okay with those Pink Floyd questions, wouldn't you?
2: Some of them, but then again, they're gothy questions, so some of them are a bit bizarre.
1: Yeah,
2: so.
1: they're always obscure, that's for sure. All right. Now, what toys brought innovation by changing from vehicles into alien robots? What were they, Frosty?
2: Transformers,
1: robots in disguise. Right. So we only have trendsetters left, and they're all multiple choice. Which US First Lady set trends with her fashion and spearheaded the restoration of the White House during the 1960s? Was it A, Mrs. Eisenhower, B, Jackie Kennedy, or C, Pat Nixon?
2: B or C, I think, but...
1: Just say B, Frosty, that'll loop. Two from two. Jacqueline Kennedy. All right. Whose 1947 New Look collection revolutionised women's fashion with full skirts and nipped waists? Was it A, Christian Dior, B, Jacques Derenchet, or C, Hubert de Givenchy?
2: I'll go A.
1: Two from two, Frosty. Which British designer, closely associated with the punk movement, co-owned the King's Road boutique Sex with Malcolm McLaren? Was it A, Sally Thorncroft, B, Mary Quant, or C, Vivian Westwood?
2: Sorry, what was it again? A punk...
1: It was an association closely associated with the punk movement. It was called Sex, and she owned it with Malcolm McLaren. This is the last question. Is it A, Sally Thorncroft, B, Mary Quant, or C, Vivian Westwood?
2: Again, I think B or C, but... I've heard the name Mary Quant before, but... We'll go see.
1: Correct. Three from three for you, Frosty. That's where the quiz comes to an end, so I'm glad you got involved. You're not in the win bin, by the way, because it's been ages since you won, so you can ring any time you like, Frosty. Always like talking to you. But tonight you get the ultimate prize. You get to do the thanks for playing soft sign-off. You ready to roll, Frosty?
2: Sure.
1: Here we go. In three, two, and one.
3: Thanks for playing soft.

0: Fatboy Slim, that is Praise You. Not far away from the latest in ABC News, Mary has texted through. Mary is saying, I demand a replay. I swear I said Transformers. That's not what I heard, Mary. What I thought you said was, I have no idea. I even said, sometimes referred to as robots in disguise. So if you did say Transformers, I didn't hear you do it. But you see, the thing is, you can always ring another time, another time. And Frosty is asking if I was happy with the sign-off. Very happy with that one, Frosty. You never know. That one might make the promo. Might make the promo. Hey, after 8 o'clock, we are going to speak with Associate Professor Nicola Willand, who is a sustainable energy consultant, and she's at RMIT. And we're going to talk about plug-in solar systems that potentially could be used at apartments, where at the moment it's very difficult to try and get any sort of solar generation because you don't have a roof or you just don't have space probably. So we'll talk about that directly after the news, which it's now time for.
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5: ABC News, I'm Eliza Getzey. A federal MP sitting on a national inquiry into racism against Aboriginal people says the Northern Territory government's failure to appear at its hearing in Darwin shows contempt for the federal parliament. The federal inquiry was launched after the attempted bombing of an Invasion Day march in Perth this year and has this week heard allegations of systemic racism across the Northern Territory's institutions, including in hospitals, schools and courts. New South Wales Independent MP Andrew Gee says the NT government has not helped the inquiry's task of addressing systemic racism by snubbing its Darwin hearing.
6: We're not up here as a joke. We're not up here for no reason. This is a very important issue and it needs to be taken seriously, and the processes of the Australian Parliament need to be taken seriously, especially when it's the Australian taxpayer who's basically paying all of their wages and funding the Northern Territory government.
5: West Australian Premier Roger Cook has played down the risk to investment in the resources industry from a strike at BHP's Port Hedland operations. Nick Perpich has the story.
7: The protected work stoppage by up to 200 unionised workers comes after months of failed negotiations. Unions say ships might not be loaded or leave port. BHP and the mining industry say it will cost tens of millions of dollars in lost revenue and could impact economic activity across the Pilbara. Mr Cook would not be drawn on whether the workers are underpaid. He says this level of industrial action is very rare and won't become more common.
8: We continue to see very strong investment in the Pilbara from our resources industry, and we'll continue to see it into the future.
7: BHP has just recorded its highest ever quarterly production of iron ore.
5: Meanwhile, BHP has promised to deliver more detail this year about plans to potentially double copper production in South Australia. The mining giant revealed in its quarterly update to the Stock Exchange it will host a site visit at its SA mines in November, but a final investment decision on the expansion isn't expected until 2027. Meanwhile, production at a BHP mine in Carrapateena will be disrupted for weeks after a vital conveyor belt was damaged. The company expects the resulting production drop, along with other factors, could reduce overall copper production in South Australia for this financial year. US President Donald Trump has called the release of a US citizen held in Iran a gesture of goodwill, even as conflict rages for a fifth night across the Middle East. Mr. Trump said in a post on Truth Social that an American who was, quote, wrongfully detained under the Biden administration in 2024 has been allowed to leave Iran. He added she was safe and in good condition and that the United States appreciated the gesture from Iran. The release came despite US military strikes across Iran aimed at reopening the vital Strait of Hormuz shipping lane. And recent disruptions to the Strait of Hormuz have heightened concerns that other strategic waterways could become future choke points. Attention is now turning to Indonesia's North Natuna Sea, where China's maritime claims overlap with Indonesia's exclusive economic zone, and tensions between the two countries have persisted for years. Australia's Assistant Foreign Affairs Minister, Matt Thistlethwaite, says any disruption to shipping through those waters would have serious consequences for Australia and the Indonesian economy.
2: We both rely on freedom of navigation and open shipping lanes for much of our commerce. Many of Australia's exports head north to nations like Indonesia and beyond. Many of Indonesia's imports and exports will head through that important Strait of Water as well.
5: China's government says Papua New Guinea has decided to close Taiwan's office in the country, a move Beijing says it appreciates. The Pacific has long been an area for diplomatic competition between China and Taiwan, which Beijing views as its own territory. The democratically ruled island rejects China's sovereignty claims. China's embassy in Papua New Guinea says closing Taiwan's office is the right decision and it will strengthen the foundations of China-PNG relations. Taiwan and Papua New Guinea's foreign ministries haven't yet commented. And South Australian police say seven teenagers have been reported as part of investigations into alleged fight videos posted on social media. The seven, aged between 13 and 17, will be summoned to court at a later date. Meanwhile, police say a 17-year-old boy, who they believe is the organiser of the fights, was also arrested on Tuesday. He's been charged with seven counts of aid and abet fighting in a public place and seven counts of publishing material depicting offences. He's due to appear in court in September. You're up to date with all the latest from ABC News. And for more news at any time, download the Listen app.
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0: Via the ABC Listen app and digital radio and Channel 25 on your television. We're about an hour away from the jukebox, and the jukebox theme tonight is songs about hats, but also performers for whom a hat is an integral part of their persona. So hats are on the agenda, and that's because of the newly revamped Big Red Beanie, which we have been giving away on this station for the past week or so. It's the latest incarnation. I must say it is slightly bigger than the last one, which is a good thing because the last one tended to make, tend to be quite tight, let's just put it that way, on my somewhat sizable cranium. So the new one is a bit bigger, and the logo on it is bigger as well. It's good. It's good, Beanie. So we've been giving those away. And so as a result of that, hats on the agenda tonight, but not just songs about hats, songs by people who wear a hat, and that hat is really a part of their persona. So that's coming up after 9 o'clock. Shortly, though, we're going to talk about, the disadvantage that renters and people in apartments face when it comes to trying to get involved in some form of solar power generation. Because it's obviously difficult in an apartment, particularly if you're in a multi-storey apartment, because, you know, there's no roof. And, you know, you're not going to, you don't have access to the roof. I don't know what the logistics would be if you wanted to do that. So that's obviously difficult. And if you're renting as well, if you happen to be renting in a house that doesn't have solar, well, it's up to the owner to put that in for you, because you're not going to spend the money on a property that you might not be in 12 months' time. So it makes it very difficult to try and reduce your electricity bill via solar if you are renting, or if you're in an apartment. Well, there is a concept called the plug-in solar system, right? Which, from my understanding at the moment, you can't do in Australia. So we'll talk about how it works and what steps would need to be put in place to make it an option for people in your circumstances in Australia. So that's coming up shortly, right after some Bob Seger.

I woke last night to the sound of thunder. How far off, I sat and wondered. Started humming a song from 1962. Ain't it funny how the night moves? When you just don't seem to have as much to lose. Strange how the night moves.

0: What a song, Bob Seger, and that is Night Moves at 13 past 8 on ABC Radio, right across South Australia into the Northern Territory and through Western New South Wales. The game at Cardinia Park at the moment between the Cats and St Kilda, and approaching half time with the Cats 7-8-50 leading St Kilda 3-4-22. So the Cats lead by 28 points at this stage. Now, as we said before, we've been talking about this a little bit tonight, and that is we have obviously embraced the idea, if you're a homeowner, of putting solar panels on your roof. In fact, we've done it more in South Australia, I think, than anywhere else in Australia. And now we're obviously also embracing the battery. But what happens if you live in an apartment or if you're in a solar, if you're in a rental? Because you're not going to spend, you know, many thousands of dollars on a system if you are renting somewhere with the possibility of you not being there in 12 months' time. So it really is quite a disadvantage if you're in that situation. So when we learned that there is such a thing as a plug-in solar system, which I got to say sounds pretty simple, although I'm sure there are some intricacies that we're about to talk about, we thought we should dig more deeply into this. So we're going to speak with Associate Professor Nicola Willand, who is with the School of Property, Construction and Project Management at RMIT University. She is also an expert in sustainable and energy-efficient housing. So there are plenty of directions we could take with this conversation. If you'd like to join it, you are welcome to do so on 1300 222 891. Hello, Nicola.
1: Good evening.
0: So tell me more about plug-in solar systems.
1: All right. You know the solar panels that you've got on your roof?
0: Yep.
1: So just imagine you take two of these and you pop them on your terrace roof or you hang them over a balustrade. And then you take a little inverter and you attach that and then you plug it into just a normal domestic socket. And the solar panels generate electricity, free electricity while the sun is shining, and that powers your fridge, your router, a few lights, for example. So you can use it immediately. It's called behind the meter.
0: Right. So you have to help me out a little bit here. How is it that you can feed electricity into your apartment via a standard socket? Because the socket normally has electricity coming out of it.
1: Yeah, but it can also go the other way.
0: Can it really?
1: It's a wire.
0: Yeah.
1: And it can work the other way around.
0: Ah.
1: So the normal way is that it goes out.
0: Yeah, yeah.
1: But it can actually go the other way. But there are wiring standards that need to be checked in Australia. But it is possible. And the beauty about these plug-in solar systems are they are small. They are light. So you can have the glass ones, which are quite heavy, but you can also have flexible ones that are much lighter. So if you are somewhere where it's quite windy, perhaps, or your balustrade isn't quite as dirty. They're portable. So if you're a renter, you just detach it and then you take it to your next home.
0: It's yours forever.
1: Yeah. I mean, they haven't been tested in Australia for the going into the grid, because they're not legal yet. And the testing, if the wiring works, you know, on older buildings, it may be a bit tricky and you may need an electrician to check it. But what we know from all the overseas applications where they are legal and they're exploding in use, it works.
0: Ah, gosh, it sounds simple. And so what about the aesthetics? Because I would imagine there would be certain areas. I mean, like in Singapore, you can't even hang your washing on a balcony. So I'm imagining there would be some restrictions for some places when it comes to the effect on aesthetics as a result of hanging a solar panel over your veranda.
1: That's a really good point. And in Australia, owners' corporations or strata organisations, they do have a lot of power to say what you can do or what you can't do. and not hanging washing onto your balcony is something that I've encountered here as well. It's really up to the regulations. So in Germany, for example, and Germany is leading the plug and solar adoption, the German government had this goal of empowering renters and apartment dwellers to get solar. So they changed rental laws and they changed strata laws. So when it comes to owners corporations, they cannot unreasonably refuse you for you to have these balcony solar systems just because you don't like the aesthetics. There is the peak body that says, well, often in Germany we have far more renters and large housing providers. So they suggest that maybe the housing provider should just give everyone solar balcony panels and then it looks the same again.
0: Yes.
1: And they also changed rental laws. So the landlord cannot refuse that. It's like an appliance. The landlord can't refuse you to have a washing machine. So in Germany, you just notify the landlord, and but he can't say no. And I've just seen that last week the UK legalized plug-in solar, and they also went down that route that the landlord can't refuse, can't sort of block it. If you want to have it, they have to approve it.
0: So what about if you're in a situation where the sun really never comes across your balcony, if you're in a very sort of dense, shaded area? Would a portable or a plug-in solar system still be effective in that situation if it's not getting any direct sunlight?
1: Definitely less. So for rooftop solar, we do have digital tools, so you can log into it online. You can say, oh, this is my roof, this is where I'm living, and it'll predict how much benefit you may have from your rooftop solar.
0: Yes.
1: In Germany and in UK, these prediction tools for householders exist. So you can go in and say, oh, I've got a balcony and it's very shaded, and it'll tell you how much benefit you may receive out of it. We don't have this tool in Australia yet, so all we can do at the moment have rough estimates. But the benefit really is about the orientation. So if it's facing north, you may have a bigger yield. If it's unshaded, you'll have a bigger yield. If you can put it slightly at an angle, so when you buy it at your local hardware store, it comes with little brackets, and then you can put it at an angle to optimize the yield as well. And then the other thing is, if you are able to use all that free electricity immediately, then obviously the benefit is much higher. If you're not using all the electricity that comes in and something goes back into the grid, well, that's lost. So some people then use a battery with it, and then it's stored as a battery and you can use it later.
0: Yeah.
1: So it's quite a complex system, but definitely, like with rooftop solar, the more direct sun you get, the less shading you have, the bigger the yield.
0: Okay. I might just read a text out that a listener has sent through, and I'll get you to comment on this if you can, please.
1: Yeah.
0: Associate Professor Nicola Willand. Texas says, yes, it can be used the other way, but electricians don't recommend it because a service person or meter reader can get zapped if they think everything is off at the meter.
1: That's such a good point. So overseas, and inverters in Australia as well, they have something called an anti-islanding. So if the grid goes down within a millisecond, the inverter will also cut off, so no one gets electrocuted. But again, that is something that Australian organisations, testing bodies, will want to test to make sure that it's actually true. So they have to test these products to do this. But this is the way it works. So in all the jurisdictions, so all across Europe, they're legalized. Germany is leading. They've got 1.2 million. It was in December. It's really booming. 19 states in the United States have legalized it now. They're just getting the certification for the products done. And that hasn't happened yet. Also, when you look at a plug, you know, they've got different coverings, so you can't, you know, you don't touch it by mistake. So they are, engineering solutions to these things. If the grid goes down, the inverter stops, so you don't get the electricity to your fridge either.
0: Okay.
1: If you wanted to use that electricity that you may have stored, you know, during the daytime in your battery, you would need a battery to go with it. And some of these batteries have like a little socket, and then you would take your fridge out of the wall socket and you would plug it in. And then if there's a power outage, that can help. So not all batteries have it, but some have that. But no one down the line gets electrocuted because it cuts off immediately.
0: All right. Now, so, I mean, look, I guess there's going to have to be some economic calculations from anybody. If this eventually does become a legal option in Australia, then individuals will have to do their own calculations about, you know, the cost of the panels and just how much benefit they're going to get from them. But I know that one of the things we are embracing now is putting in a battery. Can these small portable units generate enough to charge up a reasonable size battery?
1: So these batteries are fairly small and they can then power after hours if they're really full.
0: Yeah.
1: They can power a few devices, so that's definitely possible. And then it's a question of how much you can stack it, but it's usually limited by the system size and how much sun you really get.
0: Yes.
1: So in Europe and in the UK now, the limit is 800 watts. In the United States, Utah, has got a limit of 1.2 kilowatts. So you can have more electricity going into the battery so it can be stored. So they're usually 5 kilowatts. Or something. But we did a few calculations. We just used the whole of home tool. So if you are building a new home, you have to get an energy rating for your home. And part of that tool has got a little bit of a solar panel calculator. And we looked at a 1 kilowatt panel in a vertical position facing north, unshaded. And Adelaide was doing best. So the energy cost offset was over $300, so $370.
0: A year.
1: So Adelaide has got very expensive electricity, so that did really well.
0: Yeah, no, you don't need to tell us that. we already knew that.
1: Yes. Yeah. And because they're so popular and there's such a competition for these plug-in systems, you get them really cheaply. So you get them at IKEA, you get them at the sort of, you know, equivalent to Bunnings. And this researcher in Germany told me, oh, you get them at the supermarket. So you just imagine you go to your local Coles or Aldi and you pick it up.
0: Right.
1: You know, because it's a special solar week.
0: So what?
1: So very accessible.
0: So what work is being done in Australia to make this a potential option?
1: So far, researchers are really interested in it. Policymakers are very interested in it. So the federal government has commissioned a feasibility study just looking at very high-level work on it. And I'm leading a research group with universities all across the nation and industry bodies and governments to go down an implementation pathway that ensures that if we do employment, it's safe and it's equitable. So those people who are most disadvantaged, like renters and apartment dwellers, actually have the opportunity to use it. And there needs to be consumer protection as well. And that consumer know how to use it correctly in the most efficient way as well, because it's still going to be, you know, a few $100. Some people may need support in buying that, so low-income households. So some local councils in Germany, for example, offer subsidies. So it really, everyone knows exactly what it is and can use the technology to its best advantage.
0: All right. Look, I've got to say, I'm getting a stream of text messages from people who are concerned about the safety aspect of it. And clearly that is going to be one of the big hurdles for, you know, getting the regulatory approval for something like this. But it is something that is being looked at the moment.
1: Absolutely. And I think it's also that when it comes to safety, it's always a perception. So what do you think is risky? What do you think is safe? So they have been employed. There haven't been any fires, for example, from these. And in Germany, the fire and emergency services, for example, they were asked, are you concerned? And they were more concerned about having space on the balustrade to put their ladder. So now if you use these balcony solars, they have to, you have to leave them.
0: So it's taking up space.
1: So you can put the ladder. Yeah, so different way of looking at it. But, you know, you don't really get electrocuted. They've got millions of these in Europe and no one has been electrocuted. I think for Australia, what's going to be really interesting is our balconies are different. We've got heat pumps on our balconies, which is quite unusual in the European context. So where can I put it? Can I put it on top of my heat pump? Can I put it next to it? Does everyone have a socket, like a domestic socket, on the balcony? If there's only one and the heat pump is connected, how does that work? So working out the practicality of it, because Australia is not Europe, is going to be really interesting, and how people use it, how do they use it in a way that's really most efficient for them in the end.
0: Yeah.
1: Yes, that's something we're very keen to work on.
0: So, but in the meantime, there's just not an option for solar generation if you're in an apartment or if you are renting. But that brings me to your other role, Nicola, and that is you specialise in sustainable and energy efficient housing. So one of the things I've always been curious about with the design, particularly of new homes in Australia, is why we don't mandate double glazing and, you know, levels of ceiling and things like that. Because, I mean, that is the case in a lot of other places. And we live in a country of extremes with, you know, freezing cold nights and, you know, scorching sun. Yet a lot of these places are just built with thin windows, and double glazing is a big help, isn't it?
1: So it's not really true that we don't mandate it. So the National Construction Code is performance-based. So what it means is they prescribe a certain performance and it's really up to you and how you get there. It's like someone says, I want a cheesecake, and then there are different ways of baking a cheesecake.
0: Oh, so new homes, don't talk about food. I'm hungry, Nicola. And I'd love cheesecake right now.
1: Oh, I've got to make one for my daughter whose birthday is coming up. That's what I was thinking of. But we do have a standard. So we've got a star rating for
0: yes.
1: new homes.
0: Yep, yep.
1: It goes from 0 to 10. So 0 is a 10, and 10 in Melbourne means you hardly need any heating or cooling. And the minimum that you need to achieve is 7 stars, and that's just the performance of the building envelope. So do I have insulation, my walls, do I have shading? What is the performance of my window? So it can be single glazed or double glazed, and it's now going more and more towards double glazed to achieve the 7 stars.
0: Mm-hmm.
1: And then you have the whole of energy, whole of home score, where you look at the fuel carrier. So do you use gas, electricity, wood? How efficient is your heating or cooling system and your lights? How efficient is your pool pump? Do you have a solar system on your roof? And that's how you get a score. And you need to get, for detached houses, a score of at least 60. So when designers are designing the home, just the thermal envelope, so the walls and the roofs, that's when more and more double glazing becomes standard, because it's needed to get that 7 stars.
0: Yeah, yeah. And
1: so it's the older homes that have got single glazing, that's absolutely true. Yes.
0: Yeah, and it's actually quite in the case of older homes, some of them it's possible, but for others it's actually quite difficult to retrofit double glazing, isn't it?
1: It's difficult, and it's also quite expensive.
0: Yes.
1: So it's quite a small market in Australia compared to Europe, for example.
0: Mm.
1: So it's expensive, so they're often imported. But as double glazing is becoming more and more standard, the price is going to come down more and more.
0: Mm.
1: But you can always start with insulation that's super, super effective. And just close, you know, if it's dark and cold outside, close the curtains, because that little bit of air that's trapped between the heavy curtains and the window then is an insulated, still air pocket. And that's insulating. It'll keep you warm.
0: I better let you get to your daughter and get to that cheesecake, because she's not going to be happy if she doesn't get a cheesecake for her birthday, that's for sure. Lovely to talk to you, Nicola. Thank you so much indeed.
1: All the best. Thank you. Bye.
0: Bye-bye. Associate Professor Nicola Willand, who is with the School of Property, Construction and Project Management at RMIT University, but also specialises in sustainable and energy-efficient housing. 26 to 9 is the time, ABC Radio, across South Australia through Western New South Wales and into the Northern Territory. Let me give you a score from the football. And the third quarter is just underway. And at the moment, it is the Cats leading by 27 points. Geelong, 7-8-50, leads St Kilda, 3-5-23. We're about half an hour away from the jukebox. The theme tonight is hats. Between now and then, shortly, I'll check some weather details for you. And we'll talk fishing with Greg James. In fact, he's got news on what's happening with the... we've been going through the snapper closure in South Australia for some time. And there was news today that they are looking at when a possible reopening of this, of, you know, the ability to catch snapper might come to pass. It's still a while off, but at least work is going on to try and give you the opportunity, both commercially and recreationally, to go out and catch snapper. On our way to checking the weather, this is the Steve Miller Band.

Steve Miliband, that is the Joker, at 22 to 9 here on ABC Radio across South Australia through Western New South Wales and into the Northern Territory. Let's do some weather details, and I can tell you that in South Australia we have dry conditions forecast right through to the start of next week, and tomorrow is going to be another chilly start. So the actual forecast for tomorrow, being Friday the 17th of July, is for dry conditions. There are forecasts of fog and frost around the central and eastern parts of the agricultural area and south of the pastoral district. Maximum temperatures forecast to be near average with south to southeasterly winds. Got to say that today, once we got past the cool start, the warm, clear sky, beautiful day in Adelaide today. It was just gorgeous. And it looks like it's going to be much the same tomorrow, with a top of 17 degrees. 6 degrees is the overnight minimum for Adelaide. I'll go through some other parts of the state shortly. Some of you, wow, you wouldn't want to be camping in this. Snowtown minus one, Oruru minus one, other areas around about the same. So we'll go through those details for you shortly. Just to expand on Adelaide a little bit, so Saturday is gorgeous, 18 and sunny, 7 degrees overnight. Then we get into Sunday and a continuing sunny with 17 degrees. Partly cloudy on Monday with 17, and Tuesday also partly cloudy with a top of 18 degrees. And overnight minimums are going to be a little bit better. It'll be around about 8 or 9 degrees overnight once we get past tomorrow. So it is getting warmer overnight, but it's still going to feel quite cool. So the electric blanket is going to be a necessity, or the hot water bottle, or if you just have the flanny sheets. Nice to get into a warm bed though. So around the state for tomorrow, being Friday, for the Barossa, 17 and sunny. 4 degrees overnight for Nauru. 3 overnight in Victor Harbour, 17 tomorrow. Mount Barker, you're in for a top of a minimum of two, and 17 for maximum tomorrow, and a sunny day. On York Peninsula, pretty well everywhere across the peninsula.

It's around about 15 degrees for tomorrow and a mostly sunny day. And overnight minimums range from 2 degrees in Kadena to 5 degrees at Edithburg. On Kangaroo Island, 5 degrees overnight and 14 or 15 for a maximum tomorrow. Into the southeast and 4 degrees overnight for Mount Gambier. 15 tomorrow's top.

and a top of somewhere around about 15, 16 degrees. 15 degrees throughout the Riverland for tomorrow and 2 degrees overnight. In the mid-north, Port Pirie, 0. Jamestown, 1. Clare, 0. Roseworthy, 3. And Snowtown, minus 1. They're your minimums. Tomorrow, 17 degrees forecast for all areas. And as you can imagine, there might be a bit of frost around tomorrow morning. Also through the Flinders, some frost is forecast, particularly for Oraru, where the overnight minimum is minus 1. 2 degrees for Port Augusta and 1 for Hawker. 18 for Port Augusta tomorrow, 17 for Hawker, and 14 degrees for Oraru. The upper part of Eyre Peninsula, minus 1 for Kimber. Poof. 18 for maximum tomorrow. Much the same for Cleve. The lower part of Eyre Peninsula, 5 degrees overnight for Port Lincoln, and a top tomorrow of around about 17 degrees, but it's going to be clear and sunny, so that'll be beautiful. On the west coast, sunny, 19, and temperatures overnight range from 5 degrees in Ceduna down to 1 at Woodna. The northwest pastoral, 18 right across the region and sunny, a little bit warmer at Oak Valley, 20. Overnight minimums range from 1 degree at Pukaja, 2 degrees at Roxby Downs, and 3 for Coober Pedy and for Woomera, Marla, 4 degrees for you overnight. In the northeast pastoral, again, cold throughout overnight. The coldest overnight minimum is at Yunta, where the minimum is forecast to be 1 degree. And some frost tomorrow for Yunta. And across the northeast pastoral tomorrow, temperatures in the high teens and sunny. So that'll be very, very nice. Broken Hills, some morning fog, then a sunny day. Light winds, 16, your forecast maximum for tomorrow. And much the same for the weekend. Sunny right through till Tuesday of next week. And temperatures range from 17 on Saturday, 18 on Sunday, 18 also on Monday, and 19 on Tuesday, with overnight minimums between 3 and 7 degrees. Into the Northern Territory. And for Friday, the chance of showers about the Tiwi and the northwest daily in the early part of the morning. Sunny elsewhere, the chance of morning frost about the McDonnell Ranges, light to moderate east to southeasterly winds, fresh and gusty north of Barrow Creek during the morning and in the early part of the afternoon. Darwin, do I really need to say this? 32 is your forecast maximum for tomorrow and a sunny day. Catherine, much the same, a little bit cooler, 29 and sunny, 14 overnight. Tennant Creek, 23 and sunny and 9 degrees. Now, once we get into the Simpson, then we've got the cool overnight temperatures with 2 degrees overnight at Alice Springs, 1 at the Alice Springs Airport, but then a sunny day tomorrow and a maximum of 19. And through the Lassiter, cool overnight temperatures around about 20. And in the Tanami, again, cool, ranging from around about 3 to 8 degrees overnight, and temperatures tomorrow in the low to mid-20s. It is 8:45 here on ABC Radio across South Australia into the west of New South Wales and right through the Northern Territory on digital radio, the ABC Listen app, and Channel 25 on your television. We'll go fishing shortly with Greg James.

0: It's Badfinger, day after day, 12 minutes away from the news at 9 o'clock. Just quickly, I just got a notification from the New York Times. I subscribe to them as well. And there's a story that's just bobbed up that the Food and Drug Administration approved a daily pill on Thursday that can lower cholesterol levels far below what can be achieved with statins and the cheap cholesterol-reducing pills. It's a medication called Lipfendra, and it works by apparently inhibiting a protein called PCSK9. There you go. Not cheap. Lipfendra's list price will be $315 for a 30-day supply and will be available in a few weeks' time. That was according to a spokesperson from the pharmaceutical company that is making it. It's an injectable Jared drug. Yeah. There you go. Next, we'll go fishing with Greg James.
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0: Greg James is with us, has his own website, gregjamesfishing.com, also writes for the Fleurieu Sun and the York Peninsula Country Times. Hello, Greg.
4: Hello, Spence. How are you?
0: Good, thank you. Let's start with this update in reference to rebuilding South Australia's snapper stocks, because the closure has been in place since 2019, hasn't it?
4: That's correct, yes. It may be a light at the end of a very long tunnel.
0: Okay, so tell us more.
4: Okay, I only received advice from PIRZA, the fisheries department in SA, this evening, late this afternoon, early this evening. It is a snapper fishery rebuilding plan is the exact title. It goes into a reasonable amount of detail, and I guess without boring people too much, or yourself, Spence, of course, it's at this stage it's cautiously saying that the recreational fishing side of things for snapper may be reopened in June of 2027, but that depends on a range of issues or features such as confirmed stock rebuild, obviously, how much fishing would be permitted if it was allowed to go ahead and when that should happen, and things like spatial or seasonal spawning closures. So there's a fair bit in it, but that might just give you a bit of an idea that it looks an impressive document. It's a lot of science wrapped up in it.
0: Yep.
4: But hopefully, like I said, there might be a light at the end of a tunnel.
0: Now, this is purely recreational we're talking about here, because we haven't had... When did we have a commercial snapper fishery last?
4: Well, only... That's right. Good question. Only in the set...

0: We're not talking about the southeast so much
1: No.
0: here. We're talking about those other Gulf and West Coast zones. So, yeah, it's a good question. And that in turn leads to another question, is which involves both fisheries, and that is the key question of the stock reduction by fishing. So the endangered status of the fishery now and for the last 7 or 8 years was not about the algal bloom, because that only happened a year or so ago.
1: Yes.
0: But it was about the reduction of stocks by overfishing. Now, I haven't read it all, so I can stand corrected, but I don't see in there now just yet, but I'm sure they'll figure it. They've got some very smart people involved, just how much we're going to allow the reduction of the stocks by fishing activity, neither blaming recreational or commercial.
1: Yeah, because, I mean, this is one of those things that had, putting the commercial side of it to one side, there was another commercial aspect, and that was those businesses who went belly up because they used to offer charters specifically for the ability to catch snapper.
0: Exactly. No, that's exactly right. And there were a number of them, and then there was a flow-on effect to the tourist sectors and a number of particularly regional towns that would sort of build a bit of an image or a bit of a tourist product around the snapper fishery. Whyalla was one. There were a number of other towns in Gulf, along the side of Gulf, Spencer's Gulf, sorry, get this right, and noted for it was an iconic species, wasn't it?
1: Exactly.
0: And that was a bit like Mulloway is for shore fishermen.
1: Yeah.
0: Or shore fisher people and so on, yeah.
1: Yeah, no, and it was a great loss for those people who obviously invested a lot of money in boats and things like that, so they could take people out far enough to try and, you know, get those reasonable size snapper, and they were a good snapper you could get off there too. I mean, the other thing that's obviously affecting Spencer Gulf at the moment is, and how badly affected is Whyalla by the lack of tourists who were coming there to try and see the cuttlefish?
0: I know. You can't take a trick.
1: Yeah.
0: The tourist operators just cannot take a trick. It's a bit like, I try to forget the thing out of history about the scourge of everything happening at once, you know, the plague of this and the plague of that.
1: Yeah.
0: If it's not the algal bloom, it won't get you, it'll be something else. And they really have done it pretty tough.
1: Yeah, it's the it never rains, it pours scenario, isn't it?
0: Yeah, it is, exactly. Yeah, it is.
1: Yeah, no, you have to feel very very much sorry for those people who, you know, rely on that influx of people coming in, because it's a unique thing to be able to do, to see those cuttlefish. And, you know, everyone's hoping they come back next year. It's just,
0: you know, it's just
1: an unknown.
0: I know, and sorry, no, yeah. But, and the isn't it incredible, these beautiful little fellows, cuttlefish, giant cuttlefish, in such a generally protected shallow piece of coastline. I know it does get rough there, but it's not a high impact area like marine scientists would say, like on the West Coast. And here are these little cuttlefish coming up there every year for goodness knows how long, and bang, suddenly they're not there.
1: Yeah, and a lot of theories behind that. I think a theory we've talked about before, Greg, is that when they're in their infancy, they are a potential source of food for other species that are trying to rebuild post the algal bloom. So, you know, they're easy pickings, really, aren't they, when they're young?
0: They are, and they aren't, well, they are fast movers compared to humans in the water, but compared to things like big fish like kingfish and others that do that journey up that side of the Gulf year in, year out, they would be, like you say, pretty easy pickings, quite vulnerable. And, it's sad, it's a funny word, but it really is an unfortunate thing.
1: Oh, indeed, yeah. Now, this weekend, I just did the forecast, Greg. It is looking baby bear's porridge on the weekend. It looks fantastic.
0: I know. We had that windy weather last weekend. The last few days have been cool and cold, but the water's cleared up, and the seas have been as calm as and the winds are remaining in the east to the southeast, but only sort of 4 to 8 knots. I mean, if you can rug up and take a thermos, I think it's the thing to do.
1: Yeah, indeed. Yeah. Well, let's do that. Let's, with thermos in hand, go fishing, and start on the metro waters.
0: whiting from Brighton and West Beach, and from the jetties, Tommy's salmon trout, and odd mullet from Port Malunga, Brighton, and Semaphore.
1: Okay, down the Fluorio and through the freshwater.
0: Victor Harbour's got whiting, a few snapper and garfish in the bay there and in Counter and Yilkey Bay. Tommy's again from the Rapid Bay Jetty, Callop and Murray Cod from Renmark and Blanchetown. And the Murray Cod season, Spence, closes July 31.
1: Yeah, and they're catch and release anyway, aren't they?
0: That's right.
1: Yeah.
0: Exactly.
1: Yeah. Have you seen the big cod at Swan Hill?
0: No, only a picky of it, not actually been there in person.
1: Yeah, I'll send you a picture. I was there a couple of weeks ago. It's great.
0: Oh, lovely.
1: Yeah, it's right next to the train station. York Peninsula.
0: Balgowan, Port Turton, Point Turton, Port Hughes and Wallaroo all have whiting up to about 50-odd centimetres at times, which is a lovely fish. Mm. And you've got salmon and mullet from Edithburg and Marion Bay.
1: Through the southeast and the Coorong, where you can catch snapper.
0: You can. There's some nice ones at Kingston Road and Port Macdonald, along with a few whiting. And then off the beach, we've got salmon trout from Salt Creek and again down on the border with Victoria at the Glenelg River.
1: Spencer Gulf on the west coast.
0: King George Whiting north of me at Port Davis, Whyalla, Cowell, Tumby Bay, Dashwood Channel and Streaky Bay. It's got good fish. And off the sand, we've got salmon from Elliston and Fowler's Bay.
1: And finish off at Kangaroo Island.
0: Yes, with the spatial closure over, just be mindful of the new reef off King's Coat there. Whiting from Smith's Beach, Emu Bay and American River.
1: All right. Now, when do you head to your prospecting plot, Greg? That must be coming up soon.
0: Mate, you're right on the money.
1: Yeah.
0: I'm off like a startled gazelle on Monday, and I'll be in the area of Roxby and Andamooka on Tuesday. So I'm just finishing putting in a new deep cycle battery on the van. You should see that, mate. That's a slow job going slow.
1: Really?
0: Yeah, I know. I'll get there. So I'll get that done and tomorrow. And then just a matter of packing a few things together. And I've got a guy with an auger drill organised for some mining equipment. We're going to go up and take a few samples.
1: I hope you got a good gas-powered or diesel-powered heater in the van. Because I think it's 2 degrees in Roxby tonight.
0: My little ducky toes will be creaking all the way through.
1: Yeah, I think so. They might have a couple of sleep in. You might not get to work until maybe 10 o'clock in the morning, but that's okay.
0: No, I won't rush it.
1: Yeah, you know, no, don't go rushing those things. Thanks, Greg. In that case, we'll talk to you from Roxby next week. Wherever you are. Thanks, mate.
0: Thank you, mate.
1: Okay,
0: cheers.
1: See you. Greg James, who looks after fishing for us, speaks to us every Thursday evening, writes for his own website and also writes for a couple of country newspapers. The news is not too far away. In fact, it's seconds away. After that, we are into the Thursday Jukebox. The theme tonight, songs about hats, but also performers for whom a hat is an important part of who they are. Time now for the news.
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3: ABC News, I'm Eliza Getzey. West Australian Premier Roger Cook says the strike action at BHP's Port Hedland operations is part of the industrial relations system and he doesn't believe it will spread through the Pilbara. Up to 200 workers have downed tools for 8 hours this afternoon after months of failed negotiations between the miner and unions. Mining groups claim it will cause tens of millions of dollars in losses for BHP, while unions say members want fair and equal pay. Mr. Cook wouldn't be drawn on which side he supported or whether he thinks the workers are underpaid.
4: I don't believe it will be a common occurrence. This particular level of disputation is very rare, but it is also part and parcel of updating EBAs and wages and conditions.
3: Australia's home ownership rate has fallen slightly, with new analysis showing the national decline is being driven largely by Sydney and regional New South Wales. Consulting firm KPMG estimates the proportion of owner-occupier households in Greater Sydney has dropped below 60%, its lowest level since the 1950s. But home ownership has increased in Queensland and Western Australia while remaining steady in Victoria. The research suggests housing affordability is increasingly reshaping where Australians are buying. Recent disruption to global trade through the Strait of Hormuz has highlighted the vulnerability of some of the world's busiest shipping routes, while Iran's Revolutionary Guard says it will continue to further disrupt global energy markets in retaliation for US attacks. Closer to home, attention is turning to the North Natuna Sea, where tensions persist between China and Indonesia. Assistant Foreign Affairs Minister in Australia, Matt Thistlethwaite, says Australia is better prepared for any disruption in the region because of the Jakarta Treaty, which strengthens cooperation with Indonesia on maritime security and keeping trade routes open.
5: We need to be prepared for situations such as that, and that's the importance of the Jakarta Treaty, that it elevates our relationship to a new level of cooperation on defence and security, particularly around maritime security and open and free shipping.
3: Protests are taking place in Kyiv and other Ukrainian cities against President Volodymyr Zelensky's decision to remove the popular defence minister, Mykhailo Fyodorov. Hundreds of demonstrators have gathered at a central square in the capital, waving Ukrainian and EU flags and chanting. The 35-year-old had been in the job 6 months and was a key figure in the expansion of drone warfare against Russia. Ukrainian MP Oleksiy Goncharenko says in the show of President Zelensky, there is only one star.
6: Zelensky became suspicious about possible political ambitions of Minister of Defense. And when he feels something like this, he is getting rid of such people. He is moving them from high and important positions.
3: An earthquake of magnitude 6.3 has struck near the town of Tianao in New Zealand's South Island, prompting authorities to issue a tsunami warning. NZ's National Emergency Management Agency says the quake's epicenter

0: near the town of Te Anau in New Zealand's South Island, prompting authorities to issue a tsunami warning. NZ's National Emergency Management Agency says the quake's epicentre was about 40 kilometres north of Te Anau, which is the gateway to the tourist hotspot of Fiordland. The United States Geological Survey and the German Research Center for Geosciences both pegged the earthquake at 5.9 magnitude at a depth of over 50 kilometres. Up to 100 fighter jets are gearing up to take to the skies across northern Australia with Exercise Pitch Black just days away. Every second year, Darwin plays host to the Royal Australian Air Force's Aviation War Games, which it says help to improve regional stability and interoperability with its partner countries. This year, 20 nations will take part in the air combat activity, including the US, Japan and New Zealand. Air Commodore Matthew McCormack says the exercise also helps strengthen Australia's relationships with other countries.
1: All of the aviators involved in this activity take national security really importantly, and they are professionals in their trade, and it's important that they continue to practice their skill sets so that should it be required, they will be able to defend their nation to the best of their abilities, which is what we're looking for, to improve regional stability.
0: And South Australian Federal Liberal MP Tony Passon and one of his staff members have been injured in a man overboard incident in northern Tasmania. Tasmania police say the incident happened when an oyster barge hit a sandbar at Baker's Beach this morning. The man who fell overboard was retrieved by other people on board the barge and was taken to hospital with non-life-threatening injuries. In a statement, Mr. Passon says he and a staff member are receiving medical treatment. The member for Barker says his first priority is the welfare of his staff member. And you're up to date with all the latest from ABC News. For more news anytime, download the Listen app.
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Cats are on the agenda tonight, given the Big Red Beanie has been revamped. Not just songs about hats, but performers for whom hats are important. In fact, why don't we start with someone who loved to rock a beanie, a founding member of the Monkees, who forged a solo career, Mike Nesmith. Her name.

Other hat wearers include Michael Jackson, whose fedora, if verified as one that he wore, can sell for tens of thousands of dollars.

Another woman with a huge voice, who also was an advocate for hats that made a statement, was Stevie Nicks.

In the rock game, Saul Hudson, a.k.a. Slash, the lead guitarist with Guns N' Roses, his choice of hat was a top hat with a buckle-style metal hat band.

AC/DC also featured a couple of hat wearers. Angus, of course, wore a school cap to accompany the uniform, and Brian Johnson always wears a cap associated with blue-collar Northern England.

0: We'll get into some songs about hats shortly. I might just quickly give you an update from the football. The game between Geelong and St Kilda. We are into the final quarter and it's still Geelong by 29 points. 11-11-77 lead St Kilda 7-6-48. 16 past nine.
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0: Let's turn to some songs that feature the hat, starting with the Berets.

Prince released that song in 1985, and before last night, I thought that's probably the only Bure-related song I'm going to be able to find. That was before Craig texted in with a suggestion of a song by Staff Sergeant Barry Sadler.

0: rain.
1: Let's get a little nostalgic and head to 1935 and a musical, the title track to which featured tap dancing and was performed by Fred Astaire. This is Top Hat, White Tie and Tails.
2: I just got an invitation through the mail. 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

0: from Mexican to the British 1970s folk revival. Even though this song's origins date back to the 1820s, it was Steel Eye Span that gave it a contemporary interpretation.
1: Oh!

couple of other British singers who came up with their own spin on songs originally recorded years earlier. This one, originally written and recorded by Randy Newman, but it gained more recognition when it featured in the movie 9½ Weeks.

26 past nine, rocketing toward the news. It would not be a jukebox without a Bob Dylan composition. He wrote Leopard Skin Pillbox Hat in 1966.

Here's somebody you may or may not be familiar with. His name is Nick Haywood. He's an English singer-songwriter. In 1983, he released an album called North of a Miracle. It included a single called Blue Hat for a Blue Day.

As Kishi points out, he was the lead singer of Haircut 100, that's Nick Haywood. 28 past nine. As you can imagine, there are plenty of country songs that celebrate the hat. What about some Merle Haggard?

I could have included some Slim in there, as Jackie from Maitland points out. Certainly, his hat was iconic, and he sang about the hat. What about some Lyle Lovett? This is Don't Touch My Hat.

0: probably could have devoted this entire half hour to country songs about hats. We squeezed a few in there. Just quickly, the Geelong St Kilda game. Geelong lead by 47 points halfway through the final quarter. Thanks so much for your company this week. The news next, then Phil Clark is along. It's 9:30.
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5: ABC News, I'm Eliza Getzey. The first major strike to hit Western Australia's mining industry in a quarter of a century is underway in the Pilbara. More than 200 workers began 8 hours of protected industrial action this afternoon at the company's Port Hedland operations, which unions say will cost BHP up to $50 million in lost revenue. The Electrical Trades Union has rejected the mining sector's claim that today's strike will undermine foreign investment in the Pilbara. ETUWA Secretary Adam Woodinge says workers deserve fair wages and conditions.
6: The iron ore is not going anywhere. It's the highest, richest content of iron ore anywhere in the world. It's the size of Victoria. International investment will keep coming to WA.
5: A new report alleging widespread abuse inside China's prison system has renewed calls for Australia to strengthen its response to the wrongful detention of citizens overseas. Kaveh Akbari has more.
7: The report, released by international human rights organisation Safeguard Defenders, alleges violence, forced labour and psychological abuse are widespread in Chinese prisons, with foreign nationals among those affected. It comes as the federal government moves to establish a new framework for identifying and responding to cases of wrongful detention following recommendations from a Senate inquiry. Former Australian prisoners say the changes are a step forward, but argue Canberra should take a more outspoken approach to securing the release of detained citizens. The Chinese embassy in Canberra has called the report pure fabrication.
5: Hostilities between Iran and the United States are escalating further, with explosions heard across Iran as Tehran hits back with drone strikes across Jordan, Kuwait and Bahrain. The US has intensified its strikes on Iran, hitting targets further north. American forces also fired into a ship it accused of trying to break its naval blockade on the Islamic Republic. Iran has retaliated with missile and drone fire, warning its attacks may escalate. This man in southern Iran, close to the Strait of Hormuz, has expressed his despair.
8: In reality, it is a war over oil, and the people of the south have never really factored into the equation. Amidst 50-degree heat, they still cut off the electricity and the water, and every night passes filled with the sounds of explosions, fear and stress.
5: Israeli strikes, meanwhile, have reportedly killed at least 5 Palestinians in the Gaza Strip. Palestinian health officials say an Israeli airstrike killed 2 people in the north of the territory, while a third person was killed in an Israeli tank shelling in the east of Gaza City. Medics say another strike at a camp for displaced people in western Gaza City killed 1 person, and an attack on a vehicle in Khan Yunis in the south killed another. The Israeli military had no immediate comment on any of the incidents. Meanwhile, Ukraine's former defence minister, Mykhailo Fyodorov, says he's declined an offer from President Volodymyr Zelensky to become his advisor. Mr. Fyodorov, who's been dismissed 6 months into the job, has told reporters he had a dispute with Ukraine's army chief, who accused him of blocking the defence ministry's initiatives. The sacking of the popular minister has prompted rare wartime protests in cities across Ukraine. Back home, the WA government has reported a major disturbance in a unit wing of the state's main maximum security prison, with 1 officer being injured. The department says officers resolved the incident at Casuarina Prison, securing all prisons back in their cells, with damage being assessed. The secretary of the WA Prison Officers Union, Andy Smith, says 2 wings of a unit were trashed and staff shortages were putting prisons in a volatile state.
9: We absolutely need officers to be employed at a faster rate than they are, and we need to be able to keep prison officers in the job for longer, because we can't keep going into prisons and keeping prisoners locked up.
5: Argentina's World Cup soccer team faced the prospect of disciplinary action after their players celebrated their semi-final win over England with a banner supporting Argentina's claims to the Falkland Islands. The BBC's Will Grant explains FIFA rules prohibit political statements.
10: Reaching the final for the second consecutive tournament has become a national obsession, given this World Cup is most likely Lionel Messi's last. Despite Argentina's coach, Lionel Scaloni, playing down the bitter history between the two nations before the game, insisting it was a football match, references to the war over the Falkland Islands in 1982 did appear. A group of fans in the stadium in Atlanta waved a banner which read, "Las Malvinas son Argentinas," meaning the Falklands are Argentine. The banner was then thrown down to the players on the pitch, who held it up as they revelled in their win.
5: And you're up to date with the latest from ABC News.

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2: Yes, well, hello and how are you? Philip Clark with you on ABC Radio. This is Nightlife. It's Thursday. It's the 16th of July. Good to be with you. And the first hour of the program, 10 Eastern. It's 8 in WA, South Australia and the Territory, 24 to 10. We're everywhere, all around the country, and you should be getting us loud and clear. Even in the Pacific, of course, we're being broadcast through there, courtesy of Radio Australia, 10 in Port Moresby, Tonga Samoa, 1, Honiara, Port Vila, 11, Tuvalu, Fiji and Kiribati, it's 6 past midnight. In Armidale, after midnight, there might be some problems with reception, apart from that, you should be getting us loud and clear everywhere. Lots of ways to listen, as you know. 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Just stream us from there, or grab us on the ABC Listen app. Great way to listen as well, and you can also get our podcasts that way too, which is a terrific way to find out, well, you can find out things at your own convenience as well as stuff that we've been broadcasting, including our great program last night. I whether you checked into that about the world of perfumes and fragrances, which was just terrific. We looked at the whole history of it with taxonomist and fragrance historian Michael Edwards. A lot of people remarking, I didn't think I'd be interested in perfumes at all until this. We talked about the history of how France eventually built its reputation of creating some of the finest fragrances in the world, but how the foundation was laid down in England in the 16th and 17th century. This is Michael explaining how our romance with modern-day perfumes began.
3: In fact, even before then, it was first laid down in Cologne, Germany, in 1709, when Jean-Marie Farina created the first eau de cologne. If you wonder why it didn't happen before, it was very simple. For thousands of years, perfume was oil perfumes. And because the reality is that you couldn't get clean smelling alcohol to dissolve the perfume oils in. You could just couldn't eliminate the smell of old wine, for example. It wasn't until the end of the 1600s that the perfumers started to be able to refine alcohol to a point that it didn't have a smell. And that's logically why in the 1700s we got the first eau de colognes. I wish I could tell you they were the first perfumes. They weren't, in the sense that they were not designed to be perfumes. Men and women at that time were afraid of bathing. There was the feeling that water could open the pores of your skin and allow miasmas of diseases to go into you. Queen Elizabeth of England, for example, was regarded as eccentric for taking 2 to 3 baths a year.
2: Whether she needed them or not.
3: But, Philip, can you imagine the stench? Can you imagine how uncomfortable one felt? Imagine then if suddenly a product created that you could splash onto a cloth, wipe over your body. Imagine the feeling of refreshment. Suddenly you feel clean. And that was why Jean-Marie Farina made such a success.
2: There's more to it. It was a very entertaining piece, Michael Edwards. And you can grab that just by putting Nightlife into the search bar of the ABC Listen app, or streaming it directly off our website, abc.net.au/nightlife. All right, first up tonight, an edition of Motor Talk with Toby Hagen. If you want to grab a line, 1-300-800-222 is the number. BYD's offered refunds to some 1,200 local customers who thought they were buying 2026 cars when they weren't. We'll talk some more about that. The latest news and updates from the world of automotive with Toby. So that's our first hour. Second hour, Nightlife News Breakdown will be led by Krishani Danji, discussing the federal government's changes to slavery laws. I can hear you saying, what? What's slavery? Yes, exactly. I think there is a subtext here. It's all about our response and preoccupation with America's obsession with tariffs and likelihood of imposing them on Australia too. So we'll explain what all that's about in the second hour. as well. And very much looking forward to a conversation with Stephen Erlanger in the second hour too, who's the chief diplomatic correspondent for the New York Times. So he'll join us live from Berlin with details on the developing stories in Ukraine and Russia, of course, and also in Iran. Has President Trump fallen into the same trap as his predecessors did in Iraq and Afghanistan? And is Iran turning out to be a forever war? We'll have a talk about that in the second hour. If you're downsizing to a smaller space, a lot of people are these days, there's a trend towards open plan, micro-sized homes and apartments. Less stuff, more time. Is it a great thing to do? We'll talk with an architect about how you might design little spaces where everything's in one room. The Mighty Challenge, of course, will be back on, last one for the week, in Issues of the Day. Well, we're at the end point of the World Cup. How do you think it's going? And fashion trends. Baggy pants have been blamed for tripping people up, amongst other things, and fashion disasters included. So we'll talk some more about that in our Issues of the Day. And Dave, of course, in with Disc Under His Arm for Dave's Disc. Tonight, Dave is paying tribute to Madness, the band at the forefront of ska music, and their song House of Fun. Which has meanings which you may not be aware of. Dave will explain.

0: and get moving.
1: Motor Talk with Toby Hagen.
0: Yes, welcome to Motor Talk. Toby is a professional motoring writer who undertakes paid contract work for various automotive brands as an individual and his businesses as well. This commercial work is entirely separate from his editorial reviews. Toby is always committed to accuracy and fairness in all his reporting and maintains full editorial independence across all the content he produces. Toby, good evening to you. Welcome back.
2: Thanks, Phil. Hello.
0: Good to have you with us as well. Have you been away in some distant sand dune somewhere?
2: Oh, not a sand dune, not a luxury island.
0: Ah.
2: No, I ducked over to New Caledonia for a bit of a holiday. So, yeah, it was a bit of fun.
0: Oh, good fun.
2: Pretty cool.
0: Was it a busman's holiday? Were you driving? No.
2: I did drive, but only I got a hire car, which was fairly basic, called a Toyota Rayz, which is when I get here.
0: Oh, yeah.
2: And,
0: Rayz.
2: R-A-I-Z-E. And, yeah, pretty basic. And once you fill it up with people, it's pretty full. So, yeah, and I'm pretty sure we breached the GVM on it. So it was it was certainly well loaded.
0: Hey, sales figures are out. Is the have the electrics continued?
2: Yeah, look, it was, you know, we touched a fortnight ago on Tesla sales. So Tesla had the top-selling car in the country, the Model Y, 8,000-odd sales, which is enormous. But the big news came out was that BYD got within a few hundred sales of Toyota, which is the closest any brand has been to Toyota for a couple of decades in Australia. So enormous number for that brand. And I think they had a real push towards the end of the year. They put out a press release that essentially said, don't expect it to continue straight away in terms of, I think, the sales will ease off a little bit. I think they had a big push to the end of the financial year. But an enormous month. And, yeah, EVs were huge. They, if you look at the EV sales of mid-sized SUVs, so the single biggest segment in the country, for the year to date, so the first 6 months of the year, 32% of all mid-sized SUVs have been fully electric. And for June, it's the first time that EVs outsold diesel and hybrid, so a pretty big big number there, and obviously petrol sales of petrol only vehicles starting to come off. So it's
0: EVs outsold diesel.
2: EVs outsold diesel, yeah, for the first time in June. Okay. So so yeah, enormous. And when you delve into the figures and you start looking at some of the Chinese brands that are selling enormous numbers of EVs, you know, BYD 10,000, quite a few of them have got EVs that have sold 2,000 or 3,000 in a month. And you look at the number one brand, Toyota, and they sold 192 EVs. So, most of the traditional
0: brands. Well,
2: they're
0: not really selling it. They're not really selling EVs, though, are they? They're selling hybrids.
2: They've had, Toyota's had one now for a year and a half, almost in Australia, and they sharpened the, knocked 10 grand off the price late last year. So they've got one there, and it's quite a good thing, the BZ4X. But it's, I don't know what's going on. They just don't seem geared up to be able to sell EVs. They're very strong on hybrid. They dominated. They led the way on hybrids. But they seem to be struggling with EVs. And they're not alone. A lot of the mainstream brands, you know, Mazda and Ford and others, are in a similar position. They're, you know, they are trickling along, whereas some of the newcomer brands, and obviously Tesla being in there in that as well, some of those newcomer brands are really surging ahead with EVs, sort of sort of leading the way. So, yeah.
0: All right, other things around. The there's another new sub $30,000 EV out. It's a Geely thing.
2: Yeah, Geely EX2. So 26,490. So this is we were expecting it to come in around or less than 30 grand, and I think what they're aiming for is sort of 30 odd grand drive away. 29,990 or something like that.
0: Wouldn't be drive away, no.
2: No. So it's but look, extremely strong. And yeah, it's another one of those ones that you know, we'll probably add a bit of depth to that lower end of the market. And talking of those sales figures again, you go through and look at, you know, your traditional cars in that end of the market, Toyota Yaris, Mazda 2, those sorts of things. And the EVs are sort of taking off because, you know, these days they're cheaper than them. Well, that Geely is cheaper than them. So it's, so yeah, it's pretty, pretty solid in terms of the numbers. And it's, yeah, I mean, you look at, you know, the Atto 1, the BYD Atto 1. It outsold in June. It outsold the Yaris, the Suzuki Swift, and the Mazda 2 combined. So, so yeah, even that entry level part of the market is starting to shift around a bit.
0: Yeah, I mentioned that BYD's offering refunds to about 1,200 people who thought they were buying a 2026 car when in fact it was a year before 2025.
2: Yeah.
0: honest mistake.
2: Yeah, I mean, look, they say it was an administrative error. They're saying it's human.

0: error that kicked in here.
1: Anyway, they're giving them the money back.
0: They're offering to give them the money back. They've either offered an $1,100 refund, so everyone can get that, and everyone can get the refund. But I think they said last count it was 600 odd people had said that they were happy with the refund, but anyone is entitled to the full refund. Sorry, 600 for the 1,100. Anyone's entitled to the refund if they want it. I'm not aware that they've released those numbers yet, or whether it's been finalised. But yeah, I mean, look, that's obviously, you know, you've got to stick your hands up on that one, haven't you, and say, we made a mistake.
1: Gotcha.
0: So, yeah, a little bit embarrassing, but, you know, they had a huge month, and I'm sure it's
1: they deserve to... They deserve it, whatever they cop.
0: Yeah.
1: But there is a plate on the car, isn't there, which says when it was built?
0: There is, but I think what they were told was... No, I think the plate was right, but I think they were...
1: The salesperson.
0: And it's not the... I don't believe it's the salespeople's fault, but I think on the forms they signed, it said you got a 2026 car, and I believe it was one customer who went to get insurance, and the insurance company said, hang on, that's not a 2026 model, it's a 2025 model. Uh-huh. They made the point, there's no difference in the cars, it's literally just the build plate, but it can impact your residual values. It's in the industry's eyes, it's seen as a one-year older car, even though it may only be a one-week older car, but it's still still seen as a one-year older car, so yeah.
1: Mitchell from Wentworth, let's take calls, 1-300-800-222. Hi, Mitchell.
2: Hello.
1: Hello.
2: How are we?
1: Not bad. I've pushed you down the hill. Come on, clutch start. Away you go.
2: Considering buying one of these new EVs getting around, and they're pretty popular, eh?
0: Yep.
2: Yeah.
1: what's your question, Mitch?
2: Mate, is it worth it?
0: Well, it depends on the model. So there's some that are very sharp and very good value, and there's others that aren't so much. So, and you know, you can say that across the entire market, whether you're looking at petrol cars, diesel cars, electric cars, whatever. So, yeah, there's some that are sharper, some that aren't. But
1: what are you trying to do with it, Mitchell? You're driving around town, you're in the bush. What's up?
2: A bit of bush bashing, mate. This and that, you know. It's got to be an all rounder. But the main concern, mate, you know, I'm pretty close to Mildura. There's a few cars getting stolen every day, mate. What's the anti theft on these things, mate? That's my main concern.
0: It's the same as any other car. So they've all got locks, and some of them have got alarm systems. So there's going to be no difference between the security systems in them. And you know, between
1: are they easy? They're not easy to pinch. Are they easy to pinch?
0: No, I mean no easier than any other car.
1: Right.
0: And you know, we've seen in Victoria in particular, they've had some big issues with theft, with thieves using technology to break into the OBD, the onboard diagnostic systems, and effectively trick the car into thinking that there's a key there. So there have been a lot of issues with that, but that is not a drivetrain specific thing. It's to do with certain cars, and there have been quite a few Toyotas in that mix because, you know, things like a Land Cruiser, there's lots of them on the road. They're very valuable cars and they're easy to sell. So there's been a few of those going. So Toyota's actually stepping up its security systems in some of those cars, including the Land Cruiser and the Prado, to try and tackle that. And they're even going to offer an aftermarket fix, or they are offering an aftermarket fix for it as well, which will be an added cost. But yeah, trying to do that too. But yeah, in terms of the security, you know, as I said, it's agnostic in terms of the drivetrain. It's they've all got locks and so on. So yeah.
1: Okay, go with it, Mitch. Take it out. Have a look.
0: Depends on the one. Yep.
1: Depends on the one. Okay, thank you. By the way, in the footy, Geelong's beaten St Kilda. Pretty convincingly, 15-12 to 11-9. 1-300-800-222 is the number. Dane from Denniston's been waiting on there. Hi, Dane.
3: Hi, hello, evening to you both. Look, I've just got some basic questions. I'm looking at buying a four-wheel drive.
1: Mm-hmm.
3: I live in Sydney, so it needs to be a vehicle that's okay in the city, but I'm at a stage where I sort of feel I'd like to be able to go out, you know, anywhere and within reason drive on any, reasonable road out back. I just wonder what you might think was something appropriate.
0: Yeah, I mean, look, to get those two requirements that are pretty much opposite ends of the spectrum,
3: you're making
0: compromises somewhere. So it's you're going to make compromises in the city because you're dragging around a lot of hardware that's going to be doing nothing around town, you know, dual range transfer cases and...

0: major problems that would be with them.
1: No, so Land Cruiser 200 series, I mean, the early cars, as you probably know, had issues with excessive oil use, but Toyota did address that and I believe solved the problem. Look, there will be some things here and there that they'll be known to fail, but I'm not aware of any major things that would stop you from potentially buying the car. Obviously,
0: yeah, well, it's been looked after. It's only, it hasn't got 200,000 on it yet.
1: Yeah, which is a baby for that. I mean, you can get, you know, hundreds. I was looking the other day at 100 series Land Cruisers, and there's one there with 600,000 Ks on it secondhand, and, you know, 400,000 or 500,000 kilometre 100 series Land Cruisers.
2: Is every day.
1: Everywhere. And same with 200 series. You can get ones that are easily up over 500,000 Ks. So 200,000 is a baby for that car. And, you know, I think some of the best buys in those markets are, you know, something like that, a 200 series, say 200,000 Ks on it like that, that spent its life just tooling around town doing the kid run, and all of a sudden you can buy it. You've got a great adventure car that hasn't been bashed around off-road and is potentially pretty cool for that sort of stuff. So,
0: I think it was actually mainly like the farmer's wife's car.
1: Yeah, right.
0: And they used it to tow the caravan.
1: Yeah, okay.
0: Because it's immaculate inside.
1: Yeah, right. And that's pretty cool. I mean, look, the one thing, Toyota four-wheel drive, so whether it's Hilux, Prado or Land Cruiser, they do have fairly short service intervals, 6 month or 10,000 kilometre service intervals. So you'd want to make sure those boxes have been ticked, make sure that it has had the servicing done, because particularly turbo engines don't like missed services.
0: Okay. I think it's got a full service book with it, so yeah, I'll be checking that out.
1: Yeah.
2: All right. Thanks, Grant. Good on you.
0: Thank you.
2: Good luck with it. 1-300-800-222. Toby Hagen's with us. Evelyn from Epping. Hello, Evelyn.
3: Hi. Look, I've got a question for Toby. I've got a Honda Jazz. I've done about 60,000 Ks on it. It's 10 years old. Mm. I'm still concerned about how much petrol I'm using. We've already got a Model Y, my husband has, so we've got all the solar and stuff. And the batteries. I just don't know whether I should upgrade to a hybrid or electric. And the thing I love about the Jazz is the space in the back and the fact you can put the seats and everything down. Mm,
1: the magic
3: is there
1: seats.
3: A hybrid? Yeah. I mean, is there a hybrid that will do that that's not too big? Or?
1: Yeah, I mean, there's quite a few, not so much in that Jazz market, so that small hatchback market. I touched on a few of them earlier, like the Toyota Yaris and Mazda 2 and those sorts of things. But these days you can get EVs that are cheaper than those and certainly nicer to drive. Because once you're in, the Jazz was a little bit different. You had the CVT automatic, so it did, that worked pretty well in maximising performance from a small engine. But, you know, when you've got a 5 or 6 speed automatic in a small engine, you often have to drive the engine pretty hard to get decent performance. So you're revving it pretty hard and it's not much fun. You get in those little EVs and you've got a heap of torque, that pulling power that you want, and it's they're very accessible and very easy to drive around town. So I find them far nicer and far easier to drive. And if you're used to an EV already in the Tesla and used to the charging and all that sort of stuff, then I'd certainly say have a look at the Tesla. But have a look at another EV, and as I said, that there are ones there that are cheaper than the entry-level hatches these days. So,
3: which one would you recommend? I'm just a bit nervous about having a Chinese car, that's all.
1: Well, unfortunately, I can't recommend anything but that, because if you want a sub 30 gram one, that's all there is. So it's the one we touched on earlier, the Geely EX2. The GAC Ion UT is slightly over 30, but it's also good buying because it's got slightly longer range than the other ones in that market. The BYD Atto 1, which is the cheapest, so it's roughly 27, something like that, 27, 28 drive away. And and then from then you step up into slightly bigger and more powerful ones. You know, they start to head towards 35, 40 grand. But something like a Jaecoo J5, for example, is pretty good buying. Yeah. They're all Chinese. And unfortunately, you just don't have a choice because they're the ones dominating that entry-level electric market. If you really, really don't want Chinese, and keep in mind that your Tesla's out of China, unless you got a... No, actually, all Tesla Model Ys are out of China. Yeah. The early Tesla Model 3s weren't. So you've seen, I guess, Chinese build quality in that regard. But
3: the other concern I have is that, you know, with one electric car in the house, maybe we should have one that we can, if we needed to go on a big trip, that we had sort of one backup that would go with petrol or something.
1: Yeah, you know, possibly. Like, when was the last time you did that?
3: Oh, we often go to Melbourne, but we do it in the Tesla, and it is a bit slow. It is a bit stop and start,
1: Yeah, okay. Yeah, cool. And if you're any of those small EVs that I just mentioned, they're not going to be nearly as easy to drive on a long trip

0: as your Tesla because they have slower charging. They've got shorter range. So they're really around town EVs. They're not road trip EVs. They're around town EVs, whereas your Tesla can be easily a road trip car, as you know. So so if you want to stick with
1: hybrids, maybe, you know.
0: Yeah, so you then I would point you more towards the small SUVs. You've got more choices there. Hyundai Kona is probably top of the pops, so that's a good option.
1: So you reckon that's a good model? That's a good thing.
0: Yeah, that is. That's definitely. So they do an electric, a hybrid, and a non-hybrid, a regular petrol. But the hybrid one's really good.
1: Yeah.
0: And yeah, it's probably the pick in that market at the moment. So it's a terrific thing.
1: So the Hyundai Kona might be the one.
0: Okay. Hyundai Kona. Yep.
1: Yep. Okay. Thanks, Toby.
2: Cool. Right. Thanks, Evelyn. Okay. Bye bye. This is Motor Talk, and you're talking with Toby Hagen. Phil and Toby, we're looking at a Zeekr S7X Performance. Anything specific to consider, says Heathy Boy?
0: Yeah, don't bother with the push-button door handles. Okay. So yeah, look, it's a surprisingly good car. I would actually be happier in the non-performance, just the single-motor one, save a bit of money, and as I said, not get the door handles. I think they might have made the door handles now optional, but what I don't like about the door handles, you press the button, and you have to sort of stand a little bit clear of the door because it then automatically opens the door. And if you're in the way, it senses you there so it doesn't open, and then you've got to manually open it beyond that. And then when you get in the car, you put your foot on the brake and it automatically closes the door so you don't have to touch anything, which is terrific the first few times. And then after that, you go, this is a bit gimmicky and I probably had enough.
2: I'm sick of it. That's all.
0: So I just go to
2: the door? Where's the door handle?
0: And I'm trying to think. I think it's the 7X. That if you get those fancy door handles, it still has the old door handles there and they don't do anything. So it just it's a bit weird. Whereas on the Zeekr X, the smaller one, they don't. They get rid of those so it's a cleaner look. So that'd be the main thing. But no, Zeekr's it's selling in surprisingly big numbers. You know, don't ignore some of the rivals, which the Tesla Model Y is the most obvious one. So yeah, there's other options there, but the Zeekr's certainly a very solid one.
2: Okie doke. Tim from Mullumbimby. Hello, Tim.
3: G'day, guys. I've been very happy with the Nissan X-Trail that's got the four-wheel drive, but now recently my mechanic did something to it and I don't like it anymore, so I'm looking at at going to either a hybrid or full electric. I don't have solar and a charger at home, so, you know, it's going to be inconvenient because I have to install that. But the J5 and J7 or the BYD like C line are the ones that are catching my eye. But between the like J7 and the BYD, what are you thinking?
0: So I guess out of the C lines, you've got four to choose from, a C line 5, 6, 7, and 8. So, and they all step up in size. That said, the C line 7 is the only fully electric. The other three are plug-in hybrids. So it depends whether you want to go electric or plug-in hybrid.
3: My daily commute is sort of 30 kilometres from Mullumbimby into Byron and back, so 40 by the time you return. But I do still have parents down in Sydney and my brother's up on the Gold Coast, so I do some, you know, 100-plus K days and 1,000 K days.
0: The Gold Coast wouldn't be an issue. The Sydney one, obviously, would take a little bit of planning, but these days between Sydney and Brisbane, there's quite a few very fast chargers but you'd want to look at, a JQ J5 is not going to be a great car for that road trip for exactly what I was talking about a few minutes ago, which is it's not particularly fast charging and it's not super long range. So that I wouldn't be doing a Sydney Brisbane run in that or a Sydney Mullumbimby run in that. Yeah. So
3: size wise, is that a bit smaller than an X Trail or is
0: The C-Line 5 and the JQ J5 will both be smaller than an X-Trail, but once you get up to a C-Line 8, that's bigger than an X-Trail, and a C-Line 7 and a JQ J7 are similar to an X-Trail. So they're sort of mid-sized SUVs. So, and the C-Line 6 and stuff. But look, if you're going to be doing those long runs, I would be probably point you towards some of the plug-in hybrids, which is C-Line 6, the JQ J7, and, you know, you can look at a Chery as well. There's some Chery ones out there that do a pretty good job. A Geely Starray is also a decent thing. So, and they're a little bit generic, both in their styling and some of their features and so on. So But, you know, and they've all got their pros and cons, but they'll all sort of do 100 kilometres plus generally on electricity. But you mentioned before you don't have charging at home. You obviously do have a PowerPoint, and given the kilometres you're doing, that will work fine for your 40 kilometre round trip per day. So you'll be able to plug it in and run it off
3: We've got a charger at work, which is handy.
0: Yeah.
3: But, and the only other sort of consideration is just like any kind of going on the bad roads around here.
0: There are a few up that way. Those narrow ones that go over the mountains there. They're pretty cool.
3: Yeah, that's it. And so that, you know, which ones take those sort of narrow off-road, like not off-road, but you know what I mean.
0: Bumpy. You're coming down to tyres there in terms of, so when you get the potholes and stuff and you club a pothole, it's not going to be great, and most of them don't have spare tyres and they're all sort of on-road tyres. So I wouldn't know which one's going to hold up best to a pothole strike. None of them are necessarily set up for that. But then again, neither's an X-Trail really. Like an X-Trail's not a proper off-road car. So I wouldn't expect it to be necessarily much worse or anything, you know, much different to an X-Trail essentially.
3: Okay. Great. Thanks for that.
2: Thanks, Tim. Good on you. Bye-bye. 1-300-800-222. This is an edition of Motor Talk. You can ring and ask Toby a question if you want. There are some lines there if you want. 1-300-800-222. Brendan and Shepherd on the text line. Toby, do you think there'll be issues with the large purchase numbers of EVs and charging points, particularly in rural areas going forward? Also, what do you think about EV values and what are they like in 5 to 10 years? I don't think they'll last. And you won't be 500,000 Ks as you can do in a well-maintained Land Cruiser. This gets to the question of whether EV is going to be suitable for everything, and they're not.
0: Yeah, and look, the charging points first up, I mean, we're already finding at some busy times there aren't enough charging points.
2: Yeah.
0: It's a chicken and egg situation. There's no doubt Australia needs a lot more of them, a lot more charging points. And, you know, the difference between petrol and diesel or internal combustion engines and electric is that a lot of people, most EV owners, charge up overnight at home, so they don't need public charging. But when they need it, they really need it. Like they're on a road trip,
2: It's the road trip issue. It's normally at home or you're just around town, it's not an issue.
0: Yeah.
2: But the road trip is an issue.
0: Yeah. The longevity thing is an interesting one. So there was a study out of the UK, I think it was earlier this year, might have been late last year, saying that EVs are now lasting longer in terms of kilometres than internal combustion engine cars.
2: Okay.
0: Now, that's a general statement. And once you're honing in on something like a Land Cruiser, they are generally engineered for longer. And there's not a whole lot of cars that'll do 500,000 plus Ks without, you know, significant work.
2: There aren't many, no.
0: So it's so that's, you know, your Land Cruiser's a little bit different. But there's no reason someone can't engineer an EV to do a similar sort of job in terms of electric motors are extremely reliable and simple. They're basic, very basic things compared with an internal combustion engine. A battery, so a battery pack, they generally, and again, there was a recent study out 2 or 3 weeks ago saying that battery degradation is nowhere near as high as everyone was first predicting. 1.5% a year, I think it was, something like that. So your average EV or average battery, lithium-ion battery, is generally designed for at least a few thousand cycles. So let's say your car's made for 400 kilometres of range, 500. You're looking at well over 1 million kilometres that the battery has essentially been engineered for. So it's so the batteries, I wouldn't have an issue at all with batteries doing a few hundred thousand kilometres, possibly up to 500,000. And, you know, GWM, for example, has an unlimited kilometre warranty on its batteries. Admittedly, they do put a kilometre warranty on it if you're using it for commercial purposes. And let's face it, anyone doing 300,000 or 400,000 Ks is probably going to be doing Uber driving or something to get that level of Ks up. But the reality is, they can, you know, theoretically they can make them last as long. It's horses for courses in terms of how they engineer the cars. And the last one's residual values. So what we've seen over the last 3 or 4 months is residual values of diesel vehicles and some bigger pickup trucks and so on come off, and we've seen EVs go in the other direction. So EV residuals are now stronger. Now, EV residuals on some models aren't quite as strong as some good hybrids, for example. But, you know, the used car market, as I've said previously, it's supply and demand. And if people want those vehicles,

0: if there's demand for them in 5 or 10 years, people will pay for it. And you know what we're seeing now is decent demand for used EVs. So I don't think that's going to change enormously over the next few years. But you know, if fuel is somehow 50 cents a litre in a few years, then yeah, it probably will drop off. But I don't think that's about to happen.
1: Leanne is in Paddington and wants to know about Chloe and how she's going. This is your
0: with
1: daughter.
0: Her driving.
1: This is your daughter.
0: She's going well, but I can't get her back into a manual. She's only because I don't have a manual kicking around at the moment. But okay. She's going very well on the driving.
1: Yep.
0: And certainly, I mean, the first couple of weeks was, I had eyes like dinner plates. So it was pretty, pretty eye-opening. But she's a lot better now. And I think if anything, I would say the biggest criticism I can make is there's a hint of overconfidence kicking in, which I need to pull back and say, hang on a minute, you're going a lot better, but you've still got a heap to learn.
1: That's
0: so
1: right.
0: It's,
1: both hands on the
0: but
1: wheel.
0: No, she's going well.
1: Oh, good. Okay. Let keep us posted. A lot of people want to know. Paul says, I've regularly travelled Melbourne to Brisbane in my Tesla S. Oh, okay. Hold on one. No problems. I especially like the comfort and the crop up food and drink stops every 2 or 3 hours.
0: Yeah.
1: Never a problem.
0: Yeah.
1: Especially as I have free supercharging for the rest of my life of the car.
0: So the early Tesla Model S's had free charging as part of it. Now Tesla hasn't offered that for 10 odd years or 9 years, something like that. But and I chatted to I got in an Uber, a month ago, 6 weeks ago, and he just bought a Model S, and partly for that because he got the free charging with it. So he said it's great.
1: Other texters here saying plenty of Tesla S's have covered more than 500,000 Ks.
0: Mm.
1: They're still going strong. The batteries are still going great.
0: Yeah. You can certainly do it for sure. Mm. It's
1: Plenty of texters too saying, why don't we make electric cars in Australia? We can make better EVs than China, says my texter. Well,
0: I don't think we're going to make them as cheap as China is the problem.
1: The problem is that car manufacturing is not what it was, is it? It's highly robotic now.
0: Yeah, it needs enormous scale. And so
1: you need a huge amount of capital to set it up because of the robotics.
0: That's right. And so these days out of a factory, you need to be selling, say, 300,000 cars to make the factory viable, and that's before you engineer it and everything else. So ultimately, ideally, you'd want to build it in multiple factories, as Toyota does with things like Camry.
1: Yeah.
0: So, when you've got Australia, our top-selling car is typically around about 50,000 cars a year, sometimes a little bit more. So you need to make up those other 250,000 sales somewhere around the world. And Australia has not been for 20-odd years a solid export market for cars.
1: What's been our best export of cars ever? Well, we've never been a big exporter.
0: No,
1: but
0: we
1: that's because
0: had
1: the multinationals running the joint never wanted to export cars from Australia.
0: Yeah, I mean, there was a bit of, particularly with Ford and GM in the last, between, say, 2000 and 2010, they'd prefer to say, hey, America's, we can do it in America. We don't need these guys down under to show us how to build cars.
1: Yeah.
0: And that sort of hurt things. We also, a lot of exports around about 2007, 8, 9 were hurt by the strong Australian dollar. Remember the dollar was $1.10 at one point against the US.
1: That's right.
0: And they were trying to export cars to America. So that really made it hard.
1: Mm.
0: So, but no, there have been times. I mean, there's been, you know, back in the 70s and so on, they're exporting cars. And I remember going to being in Africa, whenever it was, 3 or 4 years or 5 years ago, and driving past and seeing an HQ Holden in a wrecking yard. So there's there's stuff like that. So yeah, there's exports have been fairly solid at times. We've exported cars to China, Thailand, other places. So they exported cars to, we exported long wheelbase Holden Caprices to China around about 2010-ish.
1: Yeah.
0: And I remember they had to beef up the horns in the cars because they were failing, because in China they beep the horn constantly sometimes. And it's not a sign of anger as it is here. It's just I'm letting someone know I'm here. So they had all these horns failing after, a year or two because they were constantly beeping on them. So
1: 1-300-800-222. This is Nightlife, and this is an edition of Motor Talk with Toby Hagen. We've got lines 3-1-300-800-222.
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1: The Pajero is gearing up for a revival within months. What's happening?
0: Yeah, that's what I was touching on earlier. So it's going to be based on the Mitsubishi Triton underpinnings, which is quite a change for the Pajero because in the early 2000s, or 2000, it shifted over to essentially a monocoque, a more car-like construction underneath, and that kept it going until, for 20-odd years. But, yeah, it's making a comeback. And it sounds like it's going to be a little

0: bit more like the Pajero Sport, which is the that was the Triton-based SUV previously. But, yeah, shaping up initially to be a diesel, so 2.4-litre diesel engine, turbo diesel engine. But they've also sort of shown off a, well, an electric version. They're saying a hybrid version will also make an appearance as well. So it's yeah, it'll be quite interesting to see how that goes. Pajero was obviously a much-loved nameplate. 1983 it first hit the roads in Australia, and, you know, we had patrols and Prados and Land Cruisers and so on, but Pajero had a very solid following, so I think there'll be a lot of people keen to see how it goes.
1: Mm. Hey, Fiat's revealed an all-electric replacement for its iconic Ape Ute.
0: Yeah, this is the I love seeing those things in Italy.
1: These are the tiny little, are they three-wheelers?
0: Yeah, generally.
1: Generally,
0: and,
1: yeah.
0: And it's and normally they've got some Italian farmer that's about double the size of the car trying to drive the thing. So it's it's
1: you know, but the things I'm talking about, they're when I say three wheelers, they are three wheelers.
0: Yeah,
1: there's a kind of motorcycle type bar you steer, you drive them with.
0: Yeah, yeah. That's it. They're basically a motorbike ute, or a scooter ute, and they're cool looking things. And yeah, Fiat's done one called the Tree, TRIS, which is yeah, just a really cool looking car. So it's a or ute or motorbike, whatever we want to call it. But it's only got a 6.9 kilowatt hour battery, which is tiny, about a tenth the size of your average EV. So 88 kilometres of range, and it's got a 9 kilowatt motor. So it's not much power. Top speed 45 k's an hour, but it's a really cool looking thing. So it's you know, unfortunately, I don't think we'll ever see it in Australia.
1: You're not going to see it here, are you?
0: But
1: speaking of cute little utes, though, when we mentioned this in the program, I think a couple of editions ago, about the tiny Japanese utes too.
0: Yeah.
1: Which some people are importing privately, aren't they?
0: Oh, yeah, definitely.
1: Because they've become a bit like the Suzuki Jimny's become kind of chic.
0: Yeah.
1: These are too.
0: So, yeah, like the Suzuki Carrion stuff, which and Daihatsu has got one as well. So, and they are trendy these days. So, yeah, there's a lot of places privately importing them, and they look cool. They're pretty cool little things. They've only got tiny payload, like it's nothing like a normal ute, but I don't think people are necessarily buying them to go load lugging.
1: Joel from Brisbane says, didn't Holden export to Japan, which was rebadged as a Mazda?
0: Thinking, well, it was an HQ, a Holden with a rotary engine. So it was, they had the Mazda rotary in it, which I never drove one, but everyone said it was terrible because it had no torque and a big heavy car around it. Yeah. So, yeah.
1: George in South Australia sent us a great picture. Well, it's a bit confronting in a way, but he says, evening, I saw a 2012 documentary about Don McCullen, who's regarded by many as the greatest living or photojournalist. Among some other confronting image, I noticed a burnt-out Australian-made E.H. Holden motor car in war-torn Biafra, which seemed pretty incongruous.
0: There you go.
1: Yeah. They made their way around the world.
0: No, they did. I mean, Holden at times had very strong exports, but, you know, it was hurt sometimes, as I said, by exchange rates and the types of cars they're trying to sell.
1: Arnold's on the line from Geraldton. G'day, Arnold.
2: G'day, how are you going? Tony or Phil? I've had a BZ4X Touring on order since May.
1: Yeah.
2: And, you know, that we're talking about 3 or 4 months delivery. Have you heard anything? They don't even know when it's going to start to be made.
0: It's already here. So I drove one, a week or two ago.
2: I know. This
0: oh, you mean your specific one?
2: I've ordered one.
0: Yeah. Well, that's a bit odd because, you know, I mentioned before that Toyota with EV sales has been extremely soft, and I would have thought if they got people like you banging the door down saying, give me my car, that they'd be pretty keen to stick one on a boat and get it over here. So I'm not sure why it's taking quite that long. It's obviously a bit, as I said, I would have imagined it'd be the other way around. They'd have more cars than customers at the moment, but clearly with that one, they've got you waiting.
2: They're advertising like mad at the AFL and things like that, and... Of course, when you get a price, they can't give you a price you trade in because...
0: Yeah, they want to wait until the car's here.
2: They've got to wait until the car's there because,
0: Yeah, that's right, because they don't want to price your car yet for that.
2: You can't get a fixed agreement, you know.
0: Mm. Yeah, that is frustrating.
2: So anyway, I just thought you might. I just wondered if you'd
0: don't know, but you know, push the dealer on it because they ask the dealer if they've got a VIN, a vehicle identification number, And if they don't, when are they going to get one? Because if they've got a VIN, the car's been built. And

0: And it's just waiting on shipping and getting it out here.
1: Sorry to hear it, Arnold.
0: Yeah.
1: Okay, Toby, before you go, what have you been driving? A RAV4 plug-in hybrid?
0: I have, yeah.
1: Any good?
0: It is good. It's great. And it's a really good plug-in hybrid. One of the things I like is they've made it so when you're in EV mode and you floor the accelerator, it stays in EV mode. It doesn't then fire up the petrol engine.
1: Mm-hmm.
0: So it has more of that EV type of driving feel to it. Once you've drained the battery, it has fractionally less power, but it's still pretty solid. Certainly zippier and nicer around town at sort of 80 or 100Ks an hour. It doesn't feel quite as perky, but it's still fine. It's still got plenty of grunt and really solid in terms of the dynamics and so on. So yeah, I'm a big fan. That said, it's not cheap. So you're looking at sort of 65 odd grand, somewhere around there. So it does step up a bit in price.
1: It's an expensive thing, isn't it? You know?
0: It does. But Toyota's saying they think they will get 30% of their RAV4 sales, they're predicting, will be plug-in hybrid. So there's a lot of people queuing up. And they only do a couple of model variants. So, and it's all at the top end of the range. So in terms of the more expensive model variants.
1: Right.
0: To have a 30% cut through on that is pretty solid. So it's, and it shows you that there's demand for that sort of thing. So
1: you've been driving the Land Cruiser hybrid too.
0: Land Cruiser hybrid, which doesn't make nearly as much sense to me as the diesel. So it's because it's a performance hybrid. It's not a fuel saving hybrid.
1: Okay.
0: So it uses more fuel than the diesel. Got more power, but it uses more fuel. And the one thing I found is every time the engine starts and cuts out, which is quite often, you just hear this sort of deep, very quiet but deep thud. It's the exhaust, just a boom in the exhaust, which around town I found pretty frustrating. It's it's booming away and you're going, what's going on? So I'd go with the diesel, but it's they're saying it's anyone who wants a bit more power, that's the one to get.
1: All right, Toby, terrific. Time has beaten us, but thanks for coming in. Terrific. We'll see you in a couple of weeks.
0: Sounds good.
1: Good on you. Toby Hagen with an edition of Motor Talk. All right, coming up to news time. We've got a second hour coming up, news breakdown, and also a conversation with Mr. Erlanger from Berlin.
2: ABC News with Andrew Kaloupas. A Melbourne father whose daughter died from methanol poisoning in Laos says he's disgusted over the expected charges to be laid against those responsible. Melbourne teenagers Bianca Jones and Holly Morton Bowles, both 19, died after a mass methanol poisoning incident at a backpackers in Vi Vang in November 2024. Officials in Laos are expected on Friday afternoon to outline the conclusion of their investigation into the incident, which also killed four others. The ABC understands the Laos officials could seek to charge those responsible with two offences that collectively carry up to 1 year in jail and a maximum fine of $1,600. The Islamic Revolutionary Guard in Iran says it's prepared to disrupt global energy supplies and all export corridors. With more, the ABC's Matt Doran in Jerusalem.
3: Analysts are taking that to mean the Bab al-Mandab Strait, the narrow opening between Yemen and Africa, could come into play, with Iranian proxies, the Houthis in Yemen, poised to start disrupting shipping through the Red Sea. While things such as oil prices surged at the height of the Iran war because those smaller Gulf states, countries like Kuwait, Bahrain, Qatar and the UAE, were struggling to get their exports out through the Strait of Hormuz, if the Bab al-Mandab Strait was now brought into play and was blocked in the same way that the Strait of Hormuz has been, that would wreak havoc on global energy markets.
2: Recent disruption to global trade through the Strait of Hormuz has highlighted the vulnerability of some of the world's busiest shipping routes. Attention's now turning to the North Natuna Sea in Southeast Asia, where tensions persist between China and Indonesia over competing maritime claims and access to vital shipping lanes. Assistant Foreign Affairs Minister Matt Thistlethwaite says Australia is better prepared for any disruption in the region because of the Jakarta Treaty, which strengthens cooperation with Indonesia on maritime security and keeps trade routes open.
4: We need to be prepared for situations such as that, and that's the importance of the Jakarta Treaty, that it elevates our relationship to a new level of cooperation on defence and security, particularly around maritime security and open and free shipping.

0: Australia's home ownership rate has fallen slightly, with new analysis showing the national decline is being driven largely in Sydney and regional New South Wales. Consulting firm KPMG estimates the proportion of owner-occupier homes in Greater Sydney has dropped below 60%, its lowest level since the 1950s. But home ownership has increased in Queensland and Western Australia and remains steady in Victoria. The research suggests housing affordability is increasingly reshaping where Australians are able to buy. There's been confirmation of a second case of H5 bird flu at Hawke's Nest on the New South Wales mid-north coast. The CSIRO says the strain was detected in a giant petrel found dead on Bennett's Beach. Another case was detected at Hawke's Nest a fortnight ago. It brings to 15 the number of confirmed cases across the country. But the New South Wales Chief Veterinary Officer, Dr. Joanne Coombe, says it doesn't signal an escalation of the situation in New South Wales.
1: I think what it does signal is that the enhanced surveillance that we've been doing is working, and of course our enhanced messaging to the public that they need to report these birds. Because this was found and obviously detected on the beach.
0: To sport, and Brisbane has scored a stunning upset win over Penrith in the NRL at the Western Sydney Stadium. With the details, Andrew Moore.
2: It was a dominant second half by the Broncos, who may be out of finals contention, but the Premiers really took it to the Penrith Panthers, who are on top of the table. It was two tries apiece in the first half. Jordan Rickey and Katoni Staggs for Brisbane, a double to winger Brian To'ol for the Panthers, but the Broncos dominated territorially in the second half, and the reward finally came 11 and a half minutes before full time. A magical pass from man of the match Reece Walsh to winger Josiah Carapani to score in the corner, and Reece Walsh then converted from the Western touchline to give Brisbane a 14-12 victory. Andrew Moore, ABC Sport, Sydney.
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2: Yes, well, hello, and how are you? Philip Clark with you on ABC Radio. This is Nightlife, and we're into the second hour of the program on this Thursday night, the 16th of July. It's 11:06 Eastern Time. It's 9:06 in Western Australia, South Australia and the Territory, 11:24. Very good to be with you. 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Shouldn't be any problems anywhere except in Armidale after midnight till 5 a.m. when you might lose your FM signal there. But everybody else should be getting us completely loud and clear. Check it out. I'll put check our podcast out through the ABC Listen app or stream off the website. I'll put Toby's discussion about motorcars up as usual as a podcast. It's always a popular podcast, actually. Toby's opining on cars and what to buy and where all these trends are going. Thanks for the text. The many, many, many texts we had as well. My texter says the best electric vehicle ever would be a fast train from Brisbane to Melbourne. Nobody would ever need to drive cars anymore. No more expansions of freeways and roads across the last bits of bushland left. Well, yes, it's not going to solve everything, I guess, but most Australians would not be saying no to fast trains, although the cost of them and the likelihood of them happening, given our small population and very spread apart population centres, I think is not likely to be coming soon. 1-300-800-222 is the number. Coming up in this hour, Nightlife News Breakdown with Krishani Danji. We're going to talk to Claire Scorpo about what it's like to live in an open planned apartment. And we're going to speak to Stephen Erlanger in this hour as well, looking forward to that conversation. He's the chief diplomatic correspondent for the New York Times. He's based in Berlin, always extremely interesting and authoritative about what's happening. So I want to check out his views on where the Russian-Ukraine conflict is at. Has Donald Trump created a never-ending war in Iran?

0: Iran also, and also the future of NATO too. Where's all that headed? So we'll talk about that as well in this hour. Let's kick things off with a Nightlife News Breakdown.
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0: Time for Nightlife News Breakdown. First up, a topic that we don't discuss all that often on the News Breakdown, which is slavery. I mean, many of us might consider the topic of slavery something for the history books. Grim as it was, but not part of the modern world. But the reality of the modern world is that it can still be a significant part of global economics while still remaining, of course, entirely indefensible. Today, the federal government announced that it plans to revise existing modern slavery laws to give them more impact. Might there be another agenda here, though, in respect of trade with the US? Attorney General Michelle Rowland, speaking about the changes this morning with Sally Sarah, had this to say.
2: We've actually had modern slavery legislation in place in terms of it being a reporting requirement for businesses since 2018. So this is the first time that this legislation has been opened up in the way it is. But the important thing about what we are announcing here is that big businesses, so these laws apply to businesses over $100 million, need to demonstrate that they have taken action to prevent modern slavery in their supply chains.
0: Well, joining us once more to unpack what these legislative changes mean, as to unpack the day's news, is Krishani Danji, political reporter and live blogger for Guardian Australia. Krishani, good evening to you. Welcome back to Nightlife.
3: Good evening, Philip.
0: Now, we've had laws in place since 2018. What's the government actually changing here? And we'll get to the motive of why they might be changing them in a moment. But what are they actually changing?
3: So the big kind of part of it is actually putting a financial penalty in place. So what the law was when it was put in place in 2018 by the former coalition government was essentially that companies that had a turnover of more than $100 million a year would have to ensure that their supply chains were sound and free from modern slavery. But what this actually does is make sure that there is a financial penalty for not doing so. So it puts a lot more pressure and impetus on companies to actually make sure that they're following the law or else face sort of more consequences to that. I mean, the government sort of said that they'll be consulting on the details of this legislation. There will be a defence for companies for the legislation. But it is, you know, sort of what they're saying is quite a big step forward in ensuring that modern slavery doesn't exist in Australia. I mean, like, the stats are genuinely quite shocking. From what I've seen in the conversation today, Australia is estimated to have more than 41,000 people trapped in modern slavery. So that includes, you know, what you'd sort of...
0: Well, what do we mean? What do we mean here? Because I think people are probably confused here. I mean, there's no one picking cotton, for example, but...
3: Yeah, absolutely. So the one that we sort of comes to mind first is generally forced labourers. Yeah. But it also includes things like forced marriage or even debt bondage, where someone comes to Australia and then is forced to pay off a debt that yeah. they, you know...
0: The sex industry is notorious for this, isn't it?
3: Yeah, and I mean, like, we've seen documentaries of past, like, really, really horrific stuff showing that, you know, particularly the sort of debt bondage and that forced labour and forced marriage includes child marriages, for example. All of that comes under the umbrella of modern slavery. And so it's basically about companies ensuring that along the supply chain that there is no... that there is no employee, no person that is bringing a product into the country comes under this umbrella
0: yeah.
3: of modern slavery.
0: No, I mean, the keeping of slaves in Australia is, you'd be unsurprised to hear, illegal.
3: Illegal.
0: Illegal, and of course. But these laws are designed to ensure that companies have a responsibility to ensure along their supply chains that they're not dealing with suppliers who may be using forced labour.
3: Yeah, absolutely. I mean, you just think about how much, you know, for example, the ones that often come to mind are things like chocolate or coffee beans that come from overseas from various parts of the world. It's about making sure that those supply chains from around the world are safe. And so, I mean, even like, for example, Phil, there was a review that was done into the Modern Slavery Act that was tabled in Parliament in May 2023. And that found that, you know, there was a widely endorsed view, it said, in consultations of the review, that there was no hard evidence that the Modern Slavery Act in its early years, so at that point had been in place about 4 or 5 years, has yet caused meaningful change for people living in conditions of modern slavery.
0: No one's been prosecuted, have they?
3: Yeah, exactly. And so I guess the hope is now that putting in a fine in place for those companies as well sort of adds this extra layer of, well, we better take it, you know, more seriously now. Because that review also said that there were views that there was sort of slow cultural change taking place, but other views that it was not being taken seriously enough, and that independent studies, government evaluation, this report said, found that there was a high level of apparent non-compliance. So it is really something that I think a lot of people would find quite surprising. You know, as we say, modern slavery is illegal, but ensuring that it's not just in Australia, but the products that we buy and that we import into Australia, or the ingredients that we're importing into Australia, that all of those people involved in all of those processes are also treated with basic human rights and dignity.
0: Yeah, and fair enough too. I mean, so look, this is a beefing up of laws, essentially.
3: Yeah.
0: Not that anyone was prosecuted under the old laws or has been yet, but there is, do we have any idea of what the penalties might be if companies don't prove to be diligent enough in ensuring their supply chains are clean?
3: I think some of those details are still being figured out, that will be part of consultation. I mean, it is like, it's companies with revenue over $100 million, same sort of cohort of companies that that are pulled in under the current legislation. So they're quite big companies, but unsure of all of the details on that as yet.
0: Yes. Now, given the complexity of the way goods are produced here and indeed overseas, and the fact that, quite frankly, companies in Australia might not have very good visibility at all over what happens with their suppliers, will ignorance be a defence?
3: No. It essentially, what the government is saying now, that, and again, part of this will come under the consultations, but essentially the government is saying you have to take reasonable steps to ensure that there is no modern slavery within the supply chain. What reasonable steps actually means is very key. That'll be part of those discussions that take place over the next little while. And that'll basically, I mean, that's kind of the be-all or the end-all, I suppose, what reasonable steps actually means. But there will be some sort of defence in there for companies to say, well, you know, we did X, Y and Z to make sure that this didn't happen, but it happened anyway, versus, oh, well, we just didn't even look.
0: Yep. Now, as to motivation as to why the government is doing this in the first place, Krishani, there is, of course, the constant threat of tariffs from the US who are circling around this. Now, ever since the US Supreme Court knocked over the Liberation Day tariffs and said they're illegal, the administration under President Trump has been trying to reimpose these tariffs by other means and with other sources of US legislation, in part by suggesting that the US has got the power to impose tariffs on countries which aren't making enough efforts to get rid of modern slavery. Now, the timing seems awfully coincidental here, isn't it? I mean, is this actually what something Australia here is doing, saying, well, we'll shore up our legislation here just in case the US tries to use it against us?
3: Yeah, it is, coincidence, perhaps not. I mean, the threats sort of from the US, which included Australia and 60 other countries, or one of 60 countries, came about a month ago, and immediately the government said, these are totally unjustified, our modern slavery laws are up to date, they're good. And then a month later, suddenly we're saying, well, we can beef these up and make them much stronger. So, I think most people at home would say there would be a direct link between that tariff threat from the US and the Australian government doing it at the same time. The fact is that, as we know, there's been that literature out there for a while saying that the laws did need beefing up anyway. Your most generous view is that this work was underway anyway, and it just so happens that it's been announced a month after. I mean, even a week ago, the US Embassy had made a submission a comment to the US. There was like a call for submissions over those tariffs on countries that aren't doing enough to stamp out modern slavery, or you know, to that they're importing goods that have had modern slavery attached to them. And even in that review, the government, or rather the Australian embassy, the representatives of Australia in the US, were saying these are unjustified, they shouldn't, you know, they go against this free agreement relationship that Australia and the US have had for decades.
0: That's right.
3: So even sort of up to the week ago, we were making that argument, but now saying, not kind of directly saying it's because of the US.
0: Attorney General,
3: we're doing something about this.
0: Yes, Attorney General Michelle Rowland was pretty keen to say, oh, no, it's, you know, the US is not the main reason we're doing this. No, not at all.
4: But on the issue of tariffs, we have consistently made the case to the United States that any tariffs on Australian products are unjustified. They're inconsistent with our bilateral free trade agreement.
0: And she's certainly right about that. Although, does anyone in the US ever care anymore about free trade agreements? Look, on to another matter. One Nation back again in the headlines. Krishani Danji is with us, political reporter and live blogger for Guardian Australia. Not just One Nation, particularly the One Nation Senator, Malcolm Roberts. Now, Malcolm Roberts has long been a controversial figure in politics. Today, he's been under quite renewed scrutiny. Krishani, tell me about Senator Roberts and why he's back in the political headlines.
3: So there are a couple of stories out today, but essentially since the meteoric rise and slight fall in the last couple of weeks of One Nation, there's been this real kind of spotlight on the people that are actually involved. And as we know, Malcolm Roberts hasn't been shy of controversy in the past. We know that he's made some quite, I don't even know the word to describe it, some quite, I would say, at least shocking comments that he's made, views that he's held, conspiracy theories as well that he's promoted. But in a way, because he was a senator of One Nation and One Nation was sort of, you know, polling sort of less than 10%, we didn't pay a huge amount of attention to him because he was more inconsequential. And, you know, when you're in a newsroom, you and I would both know that you're always considering and weighing up how much attention to give someone and not platform someone for the sake of platforming them just because they've said something that would shock
0: well,
3: the public.
0: Well, I mean, he's on the record, isn't he, admiring Vladimir Putin. He's been a supporter and promoter of conspiracy theorists, and on it goes.
3: Yeah, and so today Nine Newspapers was reporting this tweet that he'd made about this picture that was condemned by Jewish leaders that was in London and taken down.
0: A mural, yeah.
3: A mural, and it was taken down after a massive complaint because locals said and people from Jewish groups said it was anti-Semitic, and he called it the most powerful pic I've seen. And so those comments sort of resurfaced in the media today, which prompted Independent MP Allegra Spender to call for him to resign. So he's been under a lot of scrutiny, and Malcolm Roberts is someone that's spoken to a lot of fringe podcasts as well, has played a lot of doubt on a lot of different things, and is genuinely quite controversial. And so all of those comments and statements that he's made in the past, and my colleague Sarah Basvicknales at The Guardian has been covering this a lot and has been doing some deep dives into his podcast appearances of recent years. And, yeah, some of it is genuinely quite shocking, and it is now coming to light, seeing how much attention One Nation are now getting.
0: I wonder whether it makes any difference, do you think, Krishani?
3: It's a great question. I think something like this,
0: makes any difference to their support.
3: I think some of these things, people at home would start to say, "Oh, I'm not really sure about that." I mean, when you obviously very, very different, but when you look at the response to Pauline Hanson's press club address last week, some of the elements that she said around, you know, workers' rights and abortion, those sorts of things, people kind of started to turn away a little bit from. And likewise with something like this, people might see it and go, that's not really quite what I'm going for there. When you look at, for example, Pauline Hanson's relationship with Gina Rinehart, which she's had for a while, and The Guardian has done extensive reporting on it. That in itself doesn't seem to have turned people off necessarily.
0: No, well, she's been photographed again at a Taormina

0: resort in Sicily, where the rooms are apparently upwards of $3,000 US a night, and she's hanging around with Gina on the pool deck. So
1: yeah,
0: anyway,
1: having just talked about, I think it was farmers and farmers not being able to afford to live, and you know, genuine sort of battlers after her trip to London. That relationship doesn't seem to have really swayed people a lot against her, despite the, I guess, gap you would say between her rhetoric around people doing it tough and being representative of the Aussie battler, and then hanging out with Gina Rinehart at $3,000 resort, or being given a $2 million plane by Gina Rinehart as well. But some of these things, you know, her language at the press club, as I said, I think there's a bit more of a question mark there.
0: Well, she also did a podcast with the convicted criminal and UK activist, far-right activist, who's shunned by a lot of people, including on the right, Tommy Robinson. She's done a podcast, but the details of that podcast we haven't seen yet, have we?
1: No, we haven't. And it's bizarre in a way, because that also comes after Karl Stefanovic had interviewed the same figure and copped a huge amount of backlash, which ended up ending his career at Nine somewhat prematurely.
0: Well, because Robinson's the sort of bloke that, you know, not too many people can stomach. Nigel Farage won't stomach him, for example.
1: Genuinely quite shocking stuff, yeah.
0: Mm. Anyway, all right, look, just back on the Liberal Party and their, we talked about this last night, about the possibility, their struggles to reinvent themselves and get back in the game, as it were. One of the problems being their lack of representation of women. We've talked about this. I mean, there's a report done by Queensland Senator James McGrath, which has opened up the idea of using quotas to try and do something about a very poor representation of women in the federal Liberal Party, particularly in the Parliament. Christina, you've been following this story closely today. Liberal women are generally in favour of these things, not all of them, but Angus Taylor seems to have squashed it again, has he, or not?
1: Yeah, essentially. He was asked about it in a press conference today and said that he's never been a fan of quotas, but he does want to see more representation of different groups within the party. But essentially, like, he has said very consistently, he doesn't want to see quotas. Anne Ruston, for example, who is a shadow health minister, so a senior shadow cabinet minister, a very senior member of the Liberal moderates, said to me today that, you know, we'll actually... She's not been a fan previously of gender quotas, and she doesn't think that they're a sort of long-term solution, but the fact is that everything else hasn't worked. And so there should be urgent action on some of these ideas that James McGrath has put forward. When I spoke to Liberals behind the scenes today about their take on the report, a lot of quite negative feedback, actually. People saying, well, why do we need another review? We've just had several. They had the election review that was done by Nick Minchin and Prue Goward, two party elders, I guess you would call them, that came to light earlier this year in around March. And so this was also, this one was by James McGrath, was commissioned by the former Liberal leader, Susan Lee, after the election, and sort of has been running kind of parallel to that other election review. But a lot of people saying, like, this isn't really going to make much of a difference. And people aren't really going to take heed of what this review says. I mean,
0: back to square one.
1: Yeah. I mean, I think that a few Liberals are saying that they feel like things are getting better, that Taylor's turned a bit of a corner, you know, particularly sort of coinciding with the polling showing One Nation going down very slightly and the coalition ticking up very slightly. I think some are hopeful that that trend will continue. But on this report itself and the review that McGrath's doing, while Anne Ruston is someone who's publicly saying, let's actually do something about it, we can call every review we want, but if there's no action attached to it, then what's the point? The others are saying, well, there's going to be no action attached to it, so again, what's the point?
0: Yeah.
1: So a few people feeling a little bit negative about it.
0: Yeah. All right, Krishani, terrific to have your time and analysis too. Appreciate it. Thank you.
1: Thank you so much.
0: Krishani Danji is the political reporter and live blogger for Guardian Australia, leading the breakdown tonight.
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0: Yes, thanks for the text as well. All right, let's call out Malcolm Roberts Knight, says my texter. What about Albo?

0: on all his blunders. Ah, yeah, well, that's, we're here for all sides of things. 1-300-800-222 is the number. John of Coburg makes an interesting point. He says, does this slavery definition include goods and services provided by the nearly 2 million inmates in the United States who work in jails and contribute more than $17 billion to the American GDP per annum via underpaid work, which includes Nintendo, Rockwell and McDonald's? Just a small loophole in the 14th Amendment. Yeah, it's interesting. No, I wonder if they can make a similar argument in Australia. Well, prisoners work in Australia, don't they, making things? Do they still do that? Are there still prison workshops? I think there are. 1-300-800-222. You might like me to send me a text about the matter too. 0467-922-702, if you would like. All right, let's cross to Berlin. I want to speak to Stephen Erlanger, who's the correspondent for the New York Times based there.
1: Nightlife foreign correspondent.
0: Well, President Trump may be falling into the same trap that ensnared his predecessors in Iraq and Afghanistan. America's forever wars, which have become synonymous with the protracted conflicts in Iraq and Afghanistan, military campaigns that stretched on for years, cost trillions of dollars and produced few, if any, lasting strategic gains. Donald Trump returned to office pledging to keep the United States out of these open-ended conflicts. But he may already be facing a familiar dilemma. Is Iran on its way to becoming another American forever war? We're joined tonight by Stephen Erlanger, who's the chief diplomatic correspondent for the New York Times, who's based in Berlin, from where he joins us tonight. Stephen, good evening to you. Welcome back to Nightlife.
2: Well, thank you. It's great to be back.
0: Terrific to have you back too. Look, time and again, American leaders have found themselves pulled into conflicts that outlast their original mission, dragging on until a successor, usually, decides that the costs in lives and money and political capital are no longer worth it and they find a way to declare victory and bring the troops home. Is President Trump, in a sense, now facing the same trap in Iran?
2: Well, I think he is. He's facing the trap. I always presumed he was clever enough to avoid it, but at the moment, I don't think so. He's doubling down on failed strategies. He's trying to get the Strait of Hormuz open again, which he thought he'd gotten done in this very badly drafted memorandum of understanding. And Iran has no intention of giving up its control. So this promises rounds, further rounds of escalation and de-escalation and some talks and not talks, but this memorandum seems to be dead. The ceasefire seems to be dead. I think both sides do want to talk. There's no question. But this is not promising. And if Iran, as I believe, intends to hold on to some control over the strait, that means the Americans will be stuck in the region in a larger way for much longer than they expected. Obviously, the Americans are very involved in the Middle East and in the Gulf, but this idea of a almost permanent naval presence, I think, is a tremendous problem. The forever wars, you know, started with the so-called global war on terrorism after 9/11. And of course, a war against terrorism can go on forever. But George W. Bush got stuck in the second Gulf War and certainly in Afghanistan, followed by other presidents who simply had ambitions that were too large for the amount of treasure and time they were willing to spend. Even 10 years in Afghanistan wasn't enough to change the society. So Trump doesn't want to do that. I mean, there are no American troops on the ground. That's one of the big differences. But I think he's stuck there, and he's embarrassed, and he's frustrated, and he is trying, you know, both economic and military pressure against a regime that feels it's withstood both things and isn't terribly impressed by them.
0: Yes, because it started out as this really quick thing, wasn't it? This J.D. Vance is, you know, this is not going to be like the other ones. This is really going to be in a few weeks, but as almost, well, and you've pointed out powerfully as well, without a really

0: clearly stated objective which is strategically able to be achieved, the Americans have been left now with no clear plan or clear way forward, given that Iran can easily control the Strait of Hormuz simply by threatening traffic, and that means insurance companies won't insure tankers, and therefore there'll be no traffic.
1: That's right, and they can do it any time.

0: actually do, though. They can simply threaten it.
1: Yeah. No, or just one works wonders. Yeah. No, it is a bizarre thing because there's a wonderful retired professor of war history, Lawrence Friedman, who calls it the short war fallacy. Mm. And he did a whole essay on the age of forever wars. And you take powerful leaders with extraordinary militaries, and they think it's going to be easy. This is what Vladimir Putin did in Ukraine. He made the same exact mistake. And now if your ambitions are too high, or you have an enemy that proves to be considerably more resilient, and can put pressure on you. I mean, that's the interesting thing. You know, in all these other wars, there was no economic pressure put on America, not by the Vietnamese or by the Iraqis or certainly by the Afghans. But Iran, because of the Strait of Hormuz, does put economic pressure on the United States in terms of gasoline prices, energy prices, fertilizer prices, food prices. So it has more leverage than many of America's opponents in these other forever wars, which may mean it will come to an end sooner just to stop the pain.
0: Yes, but whatever end it comes to, it won't be really easily painted as a victory, will it? Because once upon a time, there was a free and open international waterway called the Strait of Hormuz through which 20% of the world's oil freely made passage. That's unlikely to be the case into the future.
1: Well, it is, except people are already figuring out ways around it. I mean, Qatar can't, but Saudi Arabia, the Emirates, they have other outlets. They can build pipelines and so on and so on. So I think that will certainly change over time. People see the vulnerability. And if the Omanis and the Iranians work out something that sounds like an environmental fee or a service fee that isn't too extravagant, then I think the world can actually live with it. And I suspect that's going to be the new normal.
0: Mm. Yes, and where that leaves the Donald Trump claiming victory is anyone's guess.
1: Well, precisely, because his MAGA base hates these wars, but he could sell it if he wanted to, as we've beaten the Iranians, we've destroyed their nuclear production facilities, the highly enriched uranium is buried deep underground, we've hit their navy, they're much weakened, their proxies are weakened, so we've done pretty much what we wanted to do. Now, he could sell that. I'm surprised he hasn't done it yet.
0: Yes, it's as you've observed in what you've written, that almost all powerful leaders, and we'll discuss this in a moment about Ukraine and Russia, almost all powerful leaders with powerful militaries assume, because they have overwhelming military force, that these problems are easily solved. But there's a limit, as Iran has demonstrated, there's a limit to what you can achieve, actually, without wholesale boots on the ground country destruction. There's a limit to what you can achieve, isn't there?
1: Well, absolutely right. And even when you do put boots on the ground, which the Americans did with the help of allies in the Second Gulf War, which they did with the help of allies in Afghanistan, if your ambitions are too big, then there's no end to it. I mean, the contrast to me is George Bush's father, the first President Bush, the first Gulf War. He had a very limited political aim, which drives Saddam Hussein and the Iraqis out of Kuwait. And when that was done, because that was a pretty quick military victory, he said, fine, I'm going home. Right? But that's not what's happened since. Everybody's forgotten this lesson. And I think Trump got seduced by his ability to manipulate Venezuela, the quick arrest of the sort of Venezuelan leader and
0: Nicolas Maduro.
1: Yeah, precisely. And the way he's been able to manipulate Maduro's deputy, Delcy Rodriguez, he thought it easy, you know, this great military, and it is. It's an American military. It can do a million different things, but what it can't do in

0: unless, you know, it goes in full bore, is overthrow a regime. Mm. And, you know, Iran is a huge country. I mean, it's you know, our previous forever wars were really against militias and terrorist groups. They weren't against states. I mean, you know, once Saddam fell, the war became one against, you know, Al-Qaeda and Iranian-backed militias. But here, they're fighting a real state, and Trump, for very good reasons, does not want to put American troops on the ground. So, in a way, he's tied his own hands behind his back.
1: Yeah. Stephen Nirlanger is with us, chief diplomatic correspondent for the New York Times. He's based in Berlin. Can we go to what also seems like a never-ending war, Ukraine and Russia? Or maybe it's not. Wars end, as we know from history, often very suddenly, from seemingly issues of stalemate. I mean, the First World War in Europe is an example of that. What do you think is likely to happen here? It's the whole thing seems at a dangerous tipping point at the moment, Stephen, where Russia is clearly taking significant damage domestically through destruction of its oil refining capacity. Ukraine, of course, is in a sense hopelessly overwhelmed. Where do you think it's sitting at the moment?
0: Well, I think it is because of the pain each side is able to inflict on the other one. It's probably moving toward some sort of resolution, frankly. I feel more optimistic about it now than I did a year ago. I mean, partly because the economic pain in Russia is quite severe. Interest rates are very high. The economy has become militarized. They're running out of people. I mean, Russia's not that big a country. And its birth rate's been falling significantly. They're losing 30,000 troops a month now through serious wounds or death. They're having trouble resupplying with trained people. The front line is pretty static. I mean, they're making little bits of ground, but at this pace, they're not going to take the Donbass, which is what Putin insists upon. But one can see Ukraine standing on its feet in a way that surprised some people through its own resoluteness, but also its technological capacity, and frankly, with American intelligence and American targeting, which is helping Ukraine hit Russia's refinery and send drones thousands of kilometers into Russia itself. I mean, it shut down Moscow airports. I mean, there are gas lines. Mm-hmm. Even Crimea, you know, which was annexed in 2014 and was such a big thing for Putin, you know, Crimea is now under severe missile and drone attack, and roads have been broken. There are huge gas lines there. Tourists aren't coming to Crimea. So the pressure on Russia is real. Now, the pressure on Ukraine is obvious. I mean, they would like it to end. But, I mean, I can see, you know, some form of ceasefire agreement, and it doesn't even have to end in a final solution, right? I mean, look at Cyprus. I mean, sometimes permanent ceasefires are a perfectly good answer. Mm. Now, then, obviously, you'd have to worry about Russia coming back again, but this would give Ukraine time to rebuild its deterrence with the help of Europe and even the United States. It has right now the biggest, best army in Europe. It's 800,000 to 900,000 people compared to the British army, which is under 70,000 people. And, you know, it's become a very important part of European security, even if it's not in NATO. It's keeping the Russians busy. It's deteriorating Russia's capabilities, and it's buying Europe time to rebuild its own defenses, particularly as as the Trump administration wants to move out some troops and capabilities to your part of the world.
1: Mm. Just briefly, in conclusion, too, Stephen, NATO, Donald Trump's launched a number of attacks on it. So some people have opined that NATO is itself in danger. NATO leaders have increased defence spending. Is the alliance, do you think, in danger of disintegrating? That is, without the Americans?
0: Not disintegrating. I don't think the Americans are leaving NATO. Even Trump isn't leaving NATO. I mean, the nicest frame you'd put on it is America wants Europe to take responsibility for conventional defense over time. So it's shifting the burden, right?

0: sharing the burden. The U.S. insists it still will keep the sort of nuclear umbrella, which is important. The Europeans finally have, you know, are spending more, it's quite right, as we, Americans have been asking them to do by both parties for decades now. Trump has pushed them, and the Russian invasion of Ukraine has pushed them. And as Radek Sikorski, who's the foreign minister of Poland and former defense minister, said to me one day, you know, Europe doesn't have to be the United States. It just has to be better than Russia, which it can do. It has enough money. It has enough people. It just needs to get its act together to stop talking about things and actually doing them, which it is beginning to do, I think. And I give Trump some credit for this. The problem is the way he yells at friends and allies and insults them and talks about taking Greenland and says all this kind of nonsense stuff. The Europeans begin to not pay too much attention to this, but it undermines trust. It undermines credibility. I think it has really hurt the alliance, because the alliance's deterrence is built on belief. Yes. I mean, it's like believing in God. If you believe in, you know, the Americans will be there for you, then if you're Russia, you're unlikely to attack. But if you think maybe they won't come, or, you know, something could happen, that they're not going to defend Tallinn in Estonia, then it opens up real vulnerability. So to me, the next 3 or 4 years are very serious vulnerabilities, because Europe is building up, America's pulling out a bit, and Russia is militarizing.
1: Yep, interesting. Always fascinating to talk with you, Stephen. I really appreciate your time. Thank you.
0: Thank you.
1: Stephen Erlanger from the New York Times. You can find his pieces, by the way, in the New York Times on their website. We're going to explore open plan living next.
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1: Having a big family home has long been the Australian dream. I mean, a lot of people want the mega mansion, media rooms, all that stuff. But with property prices painfully high, despite recent slowdowns, a lot of people are adapting their dreams to smaller homes, and in some cases really small. Now, a tinier place might be cheaper to buy or rent, but once you're in there, how do you make the most of less space? When is small too small? We all kind of end up...

0: Hong Kong in tiny high-rise little packet rooms. What's the right and wrong approach? Claire Scorpo's an architect at Aegis Scorpo Architects, as well as a lecturer at RMIT School of Architecture and Urban Design. She also lives in a very small home, so she's got expertise and lived experience here. Claire, good evening to you. Welcome to Nightlife.
1: Thank you so much for having me.
0: So where did you start off? In a bed sit in a Melbourne, for I guess?
1: We did, I think, well, from like leaving the family home of where I grew up, which was definitely a more suburban and kind of outer suburban kind of lifestyle.
0: Three bedroom house with a backyard.
1: It was. We were on quite a bit of acreage to start off with. So I was very much familiar with the large scale Australian living that we all see as the Australian dream. But I suppose when it came to me deciding where I lived, it was always amenity was the biggest concern for me. So that idea of living in that neighbourhood that you're able to walk, things at your front door, not relying on a car, those things were always of great value to me. And I suppose that kind of led to a decision of smaller homes from the start. So from a one-bedroom home to a 23 square metre bed sit that I shared with my partner and our medium-sized dog up until...
0: What? A dog as well? What?
1: Yes, and a dog, yep. She was a decent-sized dog, so yes. We
0: How small is too small, I mean, small, Claire? I mean, I mentioned that Hong Kong thing, yes, at the beginning because I've, you know, lived there for a bit and experienced what that's like. I mean, some of the places that people live in there are... small beyond belief. What's the minimum amount of space you need? I mean, 23 square metres, you say, that's what, a bit over 10 metres by 2 metres. It's not a lot.
1: It is not a lot. And it probably is on that lower side of small. I think in terms of even to be able to finance a mortgage, I think it needs to be 35 square metres. So that's probably at the lower expectation end. But it's a lot to do with, I think when you think about small living, you've got to think beyond the footprint of the actual house itself. It's like what's in your immediate vicinity? Do you have a laundromat that you can use so you don't have to have a laundry space? How can you divide up the space so that you have multiple places to be able to live and operate and kind of, an existence that's a bit more plural? So I think there's not, there probably is a minimum. 23 was very small.
0: Well, once you're below 30 square metres, you're really talking about, I mean, I know you live there with two of you, but, really are we talking about single occupancy here?
1: Well, this worked very well. Like, it depends on how you want to live. Mm. I think a lot of people would have struggled in something that small. So most of the time, and I think in that development, you're probably looking at mostly individuals living in those spaces. But what I think is kind of interesting as well is you've got to think about the idea of small. I think we always think about, like, the first thing we think about when we think of small homes or tiny living, it is all that kind of typology that's really mostly suited to one or two people. Mm. I think an interesting way of thinking about it is what's small for different typologies, so we can actually broaden the kind of way of talking about this topic and think about what does small look like when it comes to a family house or a house that you share with one other person. So I think small is always very relative to the kind of situation that you're in and I suppose your individual needs and how you can kind of utilise that's around you to kind of... enhance that.
0: I mean, is it fair to say that, but it probably is accurate to say, isn't it, that Australian houses are getting smaller because block sizes are smaller?
1: Ooh, that's the great, that doesn't stack up at all. So bizarrely, yes, you're right in part of it. So yes, our block sizes are getting smaller. So I think the average in Melbourne, like new kind of greenfield suburbs, are probably around the 400 to high 300 square metre range, where we used to have the quarter acre block, which was about 1,200 square metres. So, in the last, since the 50s, I suppose, they've shrunken a lot. But our homes have increased a lot as well. So I think they went from, 90 to 100 square metres in the 50s, and now we're up at there's plenty of houses built that are in the 400 square metre range. So our houses are definitely not necessarily getting smaller. Lots of our houses are getting bigger, but our blocks are getting smaller.
0: I visited the house I grew up in once when I was, when I was a grown adult. Mm. I mean, I thought it was, like a roomy, good house, three bedrooms, one bathroom, but no houses had two bathrooms.
1: No.
0: and seemed fine to me as a place to grow up when I went back there.

0: there seemed really small.
1: Yeah. And I think we have grown to want more things in the way that we live. I think there's a lot of factors in that too. Like our lives are different. There's a lot more, you know, duo working parents. Time is poor. And things are almost considered standard now. So it's very rare to build a new house that doesn't have two bathrooms. It's very rare to build a house that doesn't have, you know, multiple living spaces, multiple bedrooms, more than what's perhaps needed. You know, double car garages were never a thing. So there's a lot of almost baseline needs that has come into our housing that facilitates that largeness. And, you know, we think that's kind of the base level of the way that we're living at the moment.
0: Claire Scorpos, my guest, she's an architect. We're talking about small living spaces. Claire moved into a place that was 23 square metres, which I think is testing the limits of it. Yeah, you say you can't really get a mortgage on anything under 35 square metres. Is that right?
1: We can, but it's more challenging too. So yeah. Most of the time, most banks will only loan at 35 square metres plus.
0: Yeah. Because what? Because they think...
1: Well, I think they think it's not a...
0: not habitable.
1: Yeah, possibly. They've got concerns about, you know, the kind of living space. It's atypical. Mm. And so anything that's out of the kind of typical range of what's considered, you know, optimum dwelling size maybe seems like a risk.
0: The bedsit's had a long history though, hasn't it? And you know, and people and developers are still building them, aren't they?
1: Look, not that much, but there are some developments that are. Like, so I know there's some kind of, you know, I'm from Melbourne, and so there's definitely a very few number of developments that are building bedsits within their kind of apartment types. Mm.
0: So what's the smallest of one bedroom, is it?
1: One bedroom is typically the smallest, so it's very unusual to get studios, but they are coming into the market, but in a very fractional way.
0: Yeah.
1: So it's definitely not a typology you see much. Whereas I suppose when the apartment was built that we were living in, that was built for a particular purpose. So that was for returned servicemen that were coming back from the war, and so it was built under the premise that they also had, you know, a dining hall and facilities to do their washing. So it was part of a larger idea of a development.
0: Yes, that's not the case today with your studio apartment, is it? I mean, there's not usually a common laundry facility.
1: Not normally, but again, the ones that I have seen, so things like Nightingale, which is a kind of a model in Melbourne that's gained a lot of traction, has the idea of kind of bringing those kind of core facilities to a more communal space. So that does allow those smaller apartments to work because the laundries are elsewhere. There's garden space and kind of flow over space, you know, even like a space for a bar. So, you know, there are things that make the whole development work together as opposed to a whole lot of individual homes that are more isolated.
0: I wonder though. Claire Scorpos with us, Director of Aegis Scorpo Architects and lecturer at RMIT School of Architecture and Urban Design. Yeah, interesting. One of my texters says when your smaller house seems bigger because, you know what, you were smaller. That is true. That is true. Yeah, no, thank you, Claire. Claire, who grew up in a big house and moved to a very, very little one. This is the future. Is this the future we're facing, I suppose, to some degree for a lot of people? It is. Just enough is big enough, says my texter. How many spaces can a person occupy at any one time? What's very important is having access to green spaces, your yard, a local park, a nature reserve, etc. Thank you, Bruce. And a fair enough remark as well. All right, we've got news coming up. We've got the Mighty Challenge to follow. Here's Olivia Dean to get us up to the news.

0: Olivia Dean, she's smart, hey? Love it. All right, we've got news coming up, and then we've got the Mighty Challenge. 1-300-800-222 is the number if you would like to call. Karen from Mullumbimby, last word on small houses, small living spaces. Karen says, is a studio apartment, i.e. a bedsit, a bit like a motel room? Well, yes, Karen. Maybe not a motel room, but a bigger hotel room, possibly. That's true. My texter says, we built a three-bedroom with an ensuite next door for my daughter. I live in the little three-bedroom, two-bathroom house by choice. That's not little, is it? Three bedrooms, two bathrooms? Anyway, if you'd like to play the Mighty Challenge, the lines are open. 1-300-800-222 is the number. 1-300-800-222. 25 questions, answer question 25, and you will be a winner. We'll do that straight after the latest news.
1: If it's being talked about in your community.
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1: 891 ABC Adelaide. ABC News with Andrew Kaloupas. A Melbourne father has called on the Albanese government to intervene after he learned that those responsible for his daughter's death from methanol poisoning in Laos could spend only a year in jail and be fined just $1,600. Mark Jones' daughter Bianca and her friend, Holly Morton Bowles, both 19, died after consuming methanol-laced drinks at a backpacker's in November 2024. Four other foreign nationals also died. Mr. Jones says furious is an understatement to describe his feelings. He's called on the Prime Minister to reach out to his Laos counterpart to insist that some form of genuine justice is served for the deaths of the two Australians. The United States has intensified its strikes on Iran, hitting targets further north and firing into a ship it accused of trying to break its naval blockade on the Islamic Republic. Here's Nick Palmiter.
3: Iran has retaliated by launching missiles and drones at US allies in the region and warned its attacks may escalate. Days of back-and-forth strikes by the US and Iran across the region and renewed threats to the Strait of Hormuz have all but shredded the interim deal to end the conflict and could tip the region back into all-out war. Iranian officials say renewed US strikes have killed more than 35 people and wounded over 300 others.
1: Monash University says it moved quickly after learning of plans for a pro-Palestinian encampment at its Clayton campus in 2024. Vice-Chancellor Sharon Pickering told the Royal Commission into

0: anti-Semitism. The university worked to protect students and staff and remove anti-Semitic content and exclude outsiders from the protest. She said the university must remain a place of contested ideas, but without hostility.
1: The encampment was one thing, but what you're trying to do is not just bring a hostility to an end, you're trying to actually build an alternative. A university should be an alternative. It should be a place where people's very different lived experiences, their different political or ideological disagreements can indeed be played out.
0: Australia's home ownership rate has fallen, with new research suggesting Sydney's worsening affordability is the biggest driver of the decline. Here's Kaveh Akbari.
2: Analysis by KPMG estimates fewer than 6 in 10 households in Greater Sydney now own the home they live in, the city's lowest owner-occupier rate since the late 1950s. Nationally, home ownership has also edged lower since the last census, with ownership rates improving in Queensland and Western Australia. KPMG says cheaper housing, remote working and greater choice have helped more Australians buy outside New South Wales, highlighting the growing divide between Sydney and the rest of the country.
0: Cybersecurity experts have criticised the operator of dozens of medical clinics for waiting more than 3 weeks to publicly disclose a major data breach. Partnered Health says hackers accessed sensitive patient information, including medical records from 21 clinics after it detected the cyber attack on June 23. The company says it delayed notifying patients while it determined which clinics were affected. The former head of the company that operates Italian motorways has been sentenced to 12 years in jail over the collapse of a bridge in Genoa in 2018, causing the deaths of 43 people. Here's the BBC's Paul Moss.
3: Maintenance was repeatedly delayed, warning signs were ignored. That, in essence, was the prosecution argument in a court case that is now reaching its climax. It was during a storm that a section of the Morandi Bridge collapsed, which sent the vehicles driving across it plunging onto railway tracks below. Now a court has ruled that the CEO of the company, which owned most of the shares in that section of the motorway, was responsible for failure to keep the bridge in a fit state of repair.
0: In the AFL, Geelong has kept its top six final chances alive after beating St Kilda at Cadinia Park. Here's Corbin Middlemass.
4: After making 7 changes, Geelong scored the first 26 points of the night and led start to finish. They led by 14 at quarter time, 27 at the half, 29 at three-quarter time, and by as many as 47 points in the final term before St Kilda kicked the last 3 goals to cut the final margin to 27. The win snaps a 3-game losing streak for the Cats, who rise to 7th on the table, but their win was soured by a serious ankle injury to Max Holmes, who was in a moon boot and on crutches post-game.
0: ABC News.
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6: Adelaide's weather down to 6 degrees overnight, then sunny with a top of 17 on Friday. Looking ahead, Saturday, sunny 18, Sunday mostly sunny 17, Monday partly cloudy 17, Tuesday partly cloudy 18, Wednesday shower or 2 17, Thursday possible shower 15. 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

0: Yes, well, hello, and how are you? Philip Clark with you on ABC Radio. This is Nightlife, and we are into the last hour of the program. Very good to have your time and company. It's, where are we, 6 past midnight Eastern. It's 6 past 10 in WA. It's 24 to midnight in South Australia in the Northern Territory. Hi, everyone. Good to have your company. Thanks for jumping on board. We're about to play the Mighty Challenge if you'd like to have a crack. 1-300-800-222. There are lines free. Grab one. 1-300-800-222. 25 questions, answer question 25, and you'll be the winner and receive the honour, glory, and of course the chance to affix a fridge magnet to your fridge. Now, don't dismiss this too lightly, because many are called, but few are chosen. It's difficult, but look, someone has to win, so it may as well be you, right? 1-300-800-222 is the number. Thanks for the text, by the way, on small living spaces. Michael from the Mid-North Coast says, maybe a bit late, but I've been living in a 16 by 16 foot caravan with three large dogs for 9 years. No problems. Okay, Michael, whatever works for you. And Scotty says, I bought a two-bedroom old miner's house on a huge block last year for $260,000. The only bad thing is before COVID, it was $120,000. Yeah, well, that's it. Hi to everyone. Someone said hello from South Korea. Okay. Well, hello from South Korea. Hello to wherever you are around the country and around the world as well. Now, from now till 5 a.m., by the way, in Armidale in New South Wales, there is a problem with the FM signal. There may be a problem with the FM signal at stages between now and 5 a.m. if you're in Armidale. This is the New South Wales Armidale, not the other Armidales, all right? The New South Wales Armidale. The town of, there'll be problems. But there shouldn't be any problems with anybody else, with anywhere else in the country. So you should be picking us up loud and clear. 1-300-800-222 is the number. 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Is everybody set and ready? Because if you are, then so am I. Mighty Challenge. 1-300-800-222. There is a line free if you want one. 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All right. 25 questions, 5 categories. 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Category number 4, Pure Blonde. And category number 5, Beer. All right? 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Daniel's on the line from Yundi. G'day, Daniel. Hello. We had a bit of a blip with the phones there, but we've seemed to have fixed things. Hi, Daniel.
1: G'day, Spence. How you going, mate?
0: Yeah, not bad. What do you like here? Stone and Wood, Coopers, Crown, Pure Blonde, or Beer?
1: I'll go beer, thank you.
0: Beer it is. Beer it is. Question number 1. The New South Wales State of Origin team is sponsored by which beer?
1: Oh, Forex?
0: Not Forex, no. Sorry, Daniel. Thank you anyway. No, it's not Forex. Helen in South Melbourne. Hi, Helen.
2: Hi, Philip.
0: Hello.
2: Oh, a beer question.
0: Yeah,
2: damn.
0: I know. A beery question first up. I know. Exactly.
2: I can do Belgian beers.
0: Oh, yeah. Okay. Well, you're
2: Okay. In New South Wales, did the last person say Coopers?
0: No, the last person said Forex.
2: I'll say Coopers.
0: No, it's not Coopers.
2: Nice knowing you.
0: Thanks, Ellen. Bye-bye.
2: Bye.
0: See you later. Yes, all right. 1-300-800-222 is the number. Lines open and free. If you played during the week, you can play again tonight. Don't worry. Steve from Tokemall. G'day, well, Steve.
3: Hang on, Phil. I think it'll feel like a twoies or two.
0: The New South Wales State of Origin team is sponsored by which beer?
3: Twoies.
0: It is, yes, exactly. It is Tui, as you say. You can sing along if you like.

0: Okay, that's enough.
1: Yeah, that's enough now.
0: All right, question number two. We're in beer, Steve. You can stay or go, whatever you like.
1: I like beer.
0: Staying here in beer?
1: Yes, please.
0: What's the official beer of the AFL?
1: I have to do the official beer of the AFL. I'm going to have to go Carlton Draft.
0: It is. Yes, exactly. Yes, it is. All right. It is Carlton Draft. All right.
1: I'm a Victorian. I'm ex-Victorian.
0: Question number three, Steve. We're in beer.
1: Yeah.
0: You're staying here?
1: Stick with beer, please.
0: Okay. You might have noticed all the categories tonight are beer. Pure Blonde, beer, Stone and Wood, Coopers, Crown.
1: Recognisable.
0: All right. We're staying in beer. Named after its fifth largest city. What is the oldest brand of beer in Japan?
1: Asahi.
0: Not Asahi.
1: Yes.
0: Thank you. No, not Asahi. Thank you, Steve. Where are we? Andy from Flory in the ACT. Flory named after Howard Flory. G'day, Andy.
2: G'day, Philip. How are you tonight?
0: I am extremely well, yes.
2: That's good to hear.
0: Did you get up early and watch the soccer this morning, Andy?
2: No, I was fast asleep.
0: Right.
2: It was good to hear that Argentina won.
0: Yeah.
2: And now they're facing off to Spain.
0: Two Spanish speakers, one from the Southern Hemisphere and one from the North.
2: Exactly.
0: Question number three. We're in beer. But then again, all categories tonight are kind of beer.
2: I noticed that. It's a good frothy.
0: Oh, dear. Stone and Wood, Coopers, Crown, Pure Blonde, and beer are our categories. We're in a category called beer. Named after its fifth largest city, what's the oldest brand of beer in Japan?
2: I was going to say Asahi, but the previous caller said that. So I'm a little bit stumped on this one. I can't even think of, apart from Tokyo, I can't even think of any other city. I'm going to have to pass it on to the next caller.
0: All right. Thanks, Andy. See you, mate. Bye-bye. Thank you. Thanks for giving it a crack. Heather's in Nil. Hello, Heather.
3: Oh, good evening.
0: Evening. We're in a category called beer, named after its fifth largest city. What's the oldest brand of beer in Japan?
3: What did the previous person...
0: Well, we've had... All anyone can think of is Asahi, which is not correct. Not.
3: No, that's what I was thinking of too. fifth largest city. One of these nights I'll ring in and I'll actually get a question I know the answer to.
0: That will happen, but not tonight by the sound of it.
3: No, I don't think so.
0: Thanks, Heather. See you. Bye-bye. Thank you. All righty, let's move up to Port Macquarie. Peter is on the line. G'day, Peter.
4: How are you, mate? Good.
0: Yeah, no, very well. Very well. Question number three. We're in beer. Named after its fifth largest city, what's the oldest brand of beer in Japan?
4: Would it be Kirin?
0: Not Kirin, no. Thank you.
4: Okay.
0: Thank you. It's not Kirin. So we've had Asahi. We've had Kirin. Not correct. I mean, that is a brand of beer, sure, but this beer is named after the fifth largest city. What's the oldest brand of beer in Japan? Andrew from Smithton. G'day, Andrew.
5: G'day, Gobbernuts. How are you going?
0: Yeah, good. Yeah, good. What do you reckon?
5: What do you know? What do you know?
0: What do you know? what do you know? So really, is our segment here, Andrew.
5: I know more than I knew yesterday. That's a good thing.
0: What do you know? Named after its fifth largest city, what's the oldest brand of beer in Japan?
5: Sapporo.
0: Correct. It is. It's Sapporo.
5: Mm-hmm.
0: Sapporo, which is a city in Japan, and that's where the oldest brand it's when the oldest brand of beer in Japan comes from. Alrighty, although probably Asahi and Kirin are more a better known in this country, at least I would imagine.
5: They are. I'm a beer drinker and I brew beer. So
0: do you?
5: I do know this. Yes.
0: Do you brew beer all the time, Andrew, or just occasionally?
5: All the time, but I'm brewing stout at the moment. So.
0: Oh, okay. How many bottles have you got in the garage?
5: I've got 30 bottles at the moment.
0: Okay. Do you stink the place out when you brew up, Andrew?
5: I live with a cat and a fighting fish.
0: Oh, so, okay. So you don't have to worry about it.
5: Yeah, I don't have to worry about anything. He said my cat.
0: I did make it. I've had a couple of goes in the past myself making it. It's kind of fun to do, but the boil up does certainly produce some. They're not unpleasant aromas, not by any means.
5: I found with brewing Cooper Stout, you chuck in half a beetroot and it makes it go perfect.
0: Is that right? Okay. I believe you.
5: Interesting. Interesting.
0: All right. Question number where do you get the beer bottles from these days? You reuse the ones you got, I suppose, do you? Yeah.
5: No, I got a cover of mine, Brent Webb. He's got 1,500 beer bottles, and he brings me up a couple of hundred every time.
0: Oh, okay. So, yeah. All right. Are they the old brown long necks, Andrew?
5: Yes, they are. And Brent was the one of the miners that was trapped in the Beaconsfield mining district.
0: Oh, that Brent. Okay.
5: Yep.
0: Hey, all right. How's he going?
5: Oh, he's got PTSD, but he's a top bloke, and I love him. I work with him.
0: Good on you. Good on you. Give him my regards next time.
5: I will.
0: Question number four. We're in beer. You can stay there if you like.
5: What are the other options?
0: Well, they're also kind of beery. The categories at least are Stone and Wood, Coopers, Crown, Pure Blonde, Beer.
5: I'll go Coopers if I can.
0: Okay, Coopers. Coopers it is. That's the category, remember. Question number four. Since the year 2000, which man has played in the most NRL grand finals?
5: No idea. I'm going to pass that on. that's an incredible question.
0: Crack a long neck for light offers. Andrew, good on you. See ya. Bye-bye. All righty. Who would be around? Paul from Geelong. G'day, Paul.
6: How you going, Phil?
0: Yeah, pretty good. Pretty good.
6: All this talk about beer, I thought I'd better ring up.
0: You can't be thinking about beer just yet. You're still on the road, aren't you?
6: I'm still on the road. Hey, we were talking last week about the song Cognac from Buddy Guy.
0: Yeah.
6: What is your favourite drinking song, Phil?
0: You mean song to drink to or song to just to listen while you're drinking?
6: Oh, just your favourite drinking song to listen to.
0: Oh, there's a million of them, aren't there?
6: There are heaps of them.
0: I don't know. Oh, I'm trying to think the song that has the chorus. I can't think. I'll think in a moment, Paul. Question four. What's yours, Paul?
6: Other than Cognac from Buddy Guy, I actually really like the song from Black American lady blues singer who's deceased now, Coco Taylor, the song Hey Bartender.
0: Oh, yeah. Okay.
6: I think it's pretty snazzy and you should play it on the ABC one night.
0: First One Today is, I think, the title of the song I'm after,
6: Who's the artist, Phil?
0: I'm trying to think. I mean, like all drinking songs, it contains tragedy as well as joy, Paul.
6: So what's it called, First One Today?
0: Yeah.
6: I'll have a Google and have a listen when I finish work later on.
0: Yeah, lots of people are texting in saying, what about it? I'd like to have a beer with Duncan. Yeah, well, that's fair enough.
6: Fair enough, but it's not my favourite drinking song.
0: No. Question number four, Coopers, right? Since the year 2000, which man has played in the most NRL grand finals?
6: Since 2000, I'll have a crack at maybe Billy Slater. I don't know, a lot of rugby players.
0: No, not Billy Slater. No.
6: Cheers, Phil.
0: Cheers, Paul. Bye-bye. We're in a category called Coopers. Ken from Wilgoorga. G'day, Ken.
7: How you going?
0: Not bad. Since the year 2000, we're in a category called Coopers. Since the year 2000, which man's played in the most NRL grand finals?
7: No, I'll have to pass on that. Thanks, Trev.
0: No good. No worries. Phil's here. Trev's coming a bit later. Cam from Meggering. G'day, Cam.
8: How you going?
0: Not bad. Coopers were in since the year 2000, which man's played in the most NRL grand finals?
8: I'm not a big NRL fan, but the only Cooper that I know would be Cooper Cronk.
0: Correct. Yeah, exactly. Right. Exactly. Often the best way to approach the Mighty Challenge is to say just that. What's the only one I've ever heard of? Fair enough.
8: Yeah, it just came to mind. I thought, oh, well, it's got to be Cooper Cronk.
0: Cronk's played the most NRL Grand Finals. Question number five, we're in Coopers, but you could move to Stone and Wood, Crown, Pure Blonde or Beer.
8: We'll go back to Beer, I reckon.
0: Back to Beer it is.
8: If that's all right.
0: Pat from the Point says, Cooper Cronk's one of the most fake-sounding names ever. Oh, Pat. Well, if your surname's Cronk, what are you going to do with it? I mean, this is the thing. Mr. and Mrs. Cronk obviously had a look at the darling little boy and thought, Cooper it is.
8: Well, that works, doesn't it?
0: It works. It's easy to remember. You know, it's good for fans, and he's gone on to great things.
8: He has. Yeah.
0: Question five. We're in Beer. Is that where we're staying?
8: Yes. Yeah, please.
0: What's Homer Simpson's beer of choice, Cam?
8: Oh, that's an easy one. It's Duff beer.
0: It is. Yes, it is. It's Duff beer.
9: Well, time to go to work. Little do they know, I'm ducking out early to take the Duff Brewery tour. Rolling at 9, punch out at 5. That's the plan. They don't suspect a thing. Well, off to the plant, then to the Duff Brewery. Uh-oh. Did I say that or just think it? I gotta think of a lie fast.
10: Homer, are you going to the Duff Brewery?
0: And so it went with most of Homer's plans, Cam.
8: Yeah, no, he loved a beer. Really good TV show. Grew up watching that quite a bit. So,
0: yeah, it's fantastic, yeah. Jane says, what a blokes in New South Wales quiz. How about equal rights for all listeners? I don't think you're listening quite to what's going on here, Jane. Stone and Wood, Coopers, Crown, Pure Blonde and Beer. As with all things in the Mighty Challenge categories, things are not always as they seem. Cam, what do you want to do for question six? There's one left in Beer.
8: I reckon we run with Beer.
0: We'll stay with beer?
8: Yeah, go on.
0: Which slender type of beer glass shares its name with a style of lager from the Czech Republic?
8: Slender.
0: Which slender type of beer glass shares its name with a style of lager from the Czech Republic?
8: Wouldn't be a schooner, would it?
0: No, not a schooner.
8: No, of course.
0: Thanks,
8: not.
0: Cam. See you, mate. Bye-bye. No, it's not. Jane, my text says, my sister-in-law named her son Cooper after the NRL player. Wow, voila. Good. Chris on the Night Watch says, Cooper Cronk, I met him once. He's a very humble and a great bloke. Yeah, well, he's an out-and-out champ, isn't he? Is he not, Cooper Cronk? Sight for Sore Eyes by Tom Waits is a great song to listen to while having a sip, says my texter. Oh, gee, there's no end to the category of songs which would fit there, I would have thought. John Boyce says, yes, that's correct. Good. Angela from Tamworth, correct. Ross from Scoresby, correct. Morgan, correct. Harry in the Bay's got the right answer. All right. Where are we? Spiro's in Adelaide. Hi, Spiro.
11: Where are you going, Phil?
0: Not bad. Yeah, not bad. Question number six we're up to. We're in a category called beer. Which slender type of beer glass shares its name with a style of lager from the Czech Republic?
11: Ah, oh, this is a hard one. Just a guess. Pilsner?
0: Correct.
11: Oof.
0: Yes. A pilsner, which is a word for a beer glass as well as a style of lager.
11: Yeah, I thought it was a beer. There you go. What a guess.
0: Well, there we go. Okay, so that's the end of beer. So we're left with Stone and Wood, Coopers, Crown, Pure Blonde.
11: We better get into Coopers, I reckon. We'll finish back, we finish the beers, we'll go into the Coopers.
0: Into Coopers. Okay. Question number 7. Which American rocker was born Vincent Damon Fernier on the 4th of February 1948?
11: Oh, God. Could I call him Mr. Cooper, maybe? No, I wouldn't have a clue, Phil. I'm going to have to buy that.
0: No, okay. Thanks, Spiro.
11: Thanks very much.
0: See you, mate. Bye-bye. Thank you very much. Now, Phil from the Central Coast. G'day, Phil.
12: G'day, Phil. How are you?
0: Pretty good. Yeah, no, pretty good. We're up to question 7. Coopers. Which American rocker was born on, was born Vincent Damon Fernier on the 4th of February 1948?
12: I've got no idea at all.
0: Okay.
12: Not Gary.
0: See ya. Bye-bye. Thanks for that. Andrew from Melbourne. G'day, Andrew.
13: Oh, g'day. G'day, Phil. How are you?
0: Hello, hello. Yeah, no, really good. Really good. Question number 7 we're up to. Coopers. Which American rocker was born Vincent Damon Fernier on the 4th of February 1948?
13: I have no idea, but given the category name, I'd say Alice Cooper.
0: Alice Cooper is correct. Yeah, very good. Yeah.

0: Yes, Alice Cooper. Joe from Long Worry. Hi, Joe. Joe from Long Worry sent me a picture of Ross Lyon, the coach of the St Kilda. He says, if you're going to talk, keep talking footy and sport, I'll say it again, Phil. Ross Lyon could be your brother. Oh, you think there's a resemblance, Joe? Really? I'm just looking at the picture. Nah, is that right? Really? Okay. I'm not seeing it, but then again, there you go. Someone says, make sure you roll the Cooper's questions through to make sure them they all get mixed up properly. Andrew, we're up to question eight. We're in Cooper's. You can stay here, otherwise you could move.
1: So the Stone and Wood, Cooper's. What are the other ones?
0: There's Stone and Wood, Cooper's, Crown, Pure Blonde.
1: I'll stay with Cooper's.
0: Stay with Cooper's for question number eight. Which actor has appeared in Silver Linings Playbook, American Hustle, and A Star is Born?
1: Oh, my God. That guy, Bradley Cooper.
0: That's it.
1: Yeah.
0: That's it, yes. Bradley Cooper. Remember the song?

0: Carlo with Lady Gaga. It was a pretty good movie too. Yeah, great song.
1: Look, I haven't seen the movie. Powerful song though.
0: Yeah, great song. And if you ever get a chance, see the movie, because the movie adds a whole layer of dimension to the song too. It's used hugely effectively. Oh, thank you. Yeah, someone's texted saying that drinking song that Phil was thinking of might be called There Stands the Glass. That's it. Yep. There Stands the Glass. There is a great version by Ted Hawkins. Yeah, well, yeah, no, exactly. It's called There Stands the Glass. That's it. That's quite right. John from Mudgee says, what about George Thorogood's One Bourbon, One Scotch, One Beer? Yeah, well, that's true. That's in a long line of them too. Righto, Andrew, we're up to question number 9. We're in Coopers, if you want.
1: Look, I'll stick with Coopers because I'm hoping that, that Gary Cooper will come up.
0: Oh, that's a bad way to approach the Mighty Challenger. That's a very bad way to approach the Mighty Challenger.
1: Yeah, okay. All right. Well, maybe I shouldn't.
0: Question number 9. Oh, well, yeah. No, you've done it now. We're in Coopers, okay? Question number 9. Which explorers died at Cooper Creek in 1861?
1: Burke and Wills?
0: It's Burke and Wills. Correct. Yes. Huh. Burke and Wills. Very good. All right. Question number 10. There's one left in Coopers.
1: Okay. It's got to be Gary Cooper, doesn't it?
0: Question number 10. All Coopers. Right. Special Agent Dale Cooper is the main character of which supernatural mystery series?
1: Supernatural mystery. Did you say supernatural mystery series?
0: Mm-hmm.
1: Okay. Dale Cooper, Agent Dale Cooper, Agent. I've just got to pick one. Supernatural.
0: No, not supernatural.
1: No. All right, thanks.
0: Thanks, Andrew. Bye-bye. Good work. Nice work anyway. Yes, There Stands the Glass. Ted Hawkins. Take a listen.

0: Yes, as you can see, there's a fair bit of pain in it as well. Tub Thumping by Chumbawamba is a quality drinking song, says my texter. Yes, fair enough too. We would certainly pay that. Roz from Strathalbyn. G'day, Roz.
1: Oh, my daughter loved this. And, yes, Twin Peaks. Who put Laura in the plastic bag?
0: Hang on. Hey, Roz, we've got to go back a bit. All right, we're in a category called Cooper. Special Agent Dale Cooper is the main character of which supernatural mystery series?
1: Well, I think it's Twin Peaks.
0: Correct. Yes, it is.
1: My daughter was right into it, and she used to freak me out about it.
0: Hang on, Dale Cooper didn't put her in the plastic bag, did he? No.
1: No, but it was the whole concept of the thing.
0: Yeah, I know, exactly.
1: She used to freak me out. But
0: Dan, what was the line?
1: Didn't
0: he say, "Damn fine cherry pie"? Was that him or was that somebody else?
1: Look, honestly, she used to really scare me with it. I was a Twin Peaks person.
0: I know. People were really into it. Yes, Linda from Torrens Park is Twin Peaks.
1: Yeah. That was really sort of... Okay, how can I say this? It was sort of like, what's that Channel 7 thing? Home and Away? Home and Away in Arctic conditions.
0: Yes, well, that's true. There's something in what you say. Hey, Roz, we're up to question 11. There's no more Coopers. Yes. So you've got a choice of Stone and Wood, Crown, or Pure Blonde.
1: Okay, but it's a beer thing tonight.
0: I didn't say that. I
1: no,
0: said
1: No.
0: I said these are the categories. Pure Blonde, Stone and Wood, Crown.
1: Okay, let's go Stone. If I knew it was about Crowns. Okay, let's go Stone and Wood.
0: I mean, Twin Peaks is not a beer thing.
1: Sorry?
0: Twin Peaks is not about beer.
1: No. I'm just saying the whole concept.
0: John from Coburg says, by the way, the best drinking song is 99 Bottles of Beer. 99 Bottles. Oh, okay. Yeah.
1: Hanging on the wall.
0: No. question 11. You want Stone and Wood? You can have Pure Blonde, Stone and Wood, or Crown.
1: Well, I'm tempted with Crowns, but if I thought it was about English, do Crowns. I'll change my mind in the betting ring.
0: Crown it is. Question 11. Which word for a small crown originally described the high-peaked headdresses of Persian kings?
1: A tiara?
0: Correct. A tiara, yes.
1: Yeah, well, all those princesses punts around in them, don't they?
0: They do. question. I think the Queen's got quite a lot of them, or did have quite a lot of them.
1: Yeah, well, I don't know, they might be, I don't dare say moulding away, do I?
0: No. Question 12, we're in Crown. Is staying here?
1: Okay, let's give it a whirl.
0: What is the common name for the starfish Acanthaster planky?
1: Those bloody starfish that eat everything on the coral. Now, what's their name? Hello? Oh, well, Bigger, we got cut off. I can't remember.
0: Thanks, Roz. Bye-bye. Thanks anyway. Joe from Long Warrie says, John Denver's Rocky Mountain High and Take Me Home Country Roads are great sing-along drinking songs. Oh, hang on, I don't drink. Yeah, they are. Well, Take Me Home Country Roads has been taken over by football codes, isn't it? 1-300-800-222. Frank from Mount Everly. That is correct for the answer to this question. Jay from Leppingham. Hi, Jay.
2: Oh, hello, Phil. How are you, mate?
0: Pretty good. We're up to question
2: number. Fell asleep there.
0: That's all right. That's all right. The aim of this program is to put as many people to sleep as possible, Jay. Just
2: on the beer drinking songs or the drinking songs.
0: Yes.
2: George Thorogood also did a great song called I Drink Alone. Fantastic song.
0: Oh, okay.
2: Where he goes through, Johnny Walker, Jim Beam, Jack Daniels, Graham. He names all of them.
0: Someone's texted in saying almost any George Formby song's great to play when releasing a few ales with your mates.
2: Oh, yeah.
0: Yeah, sort of, yeah.

0: Oh, that's not true. Ross from Scoresby says American pie. That's a great one when everyone is on their way.
1: Well, a very dear friend of mine, we laid to rest. He had a heart attack at 38.
0: Yeah.
1: And when the coffin was lowered, they played AC/DC, Have a Drink on Me. So
0: hey,
1: that's a song that will always I'll remember for my good mate Bart. Yeah.
0: Yeah. Good on you. Good on you. All right. Question 12. What's the common name for the starfish Acanthaster planky?
1: I have a recollection. There's a starfish called a crown of thorns.
0: Correct. That's it. The crown of thorns starfish. Yes, we're in a category called crown. It's a coral destroying starfish, the crown of thorns. All right. Question 13. We're in crown, but you can move to stone and wood or pure blonde. Up to you.
1: Well, I rang back for the old Sapporo one, mate. The Japan. That's how long I've been waiting.
0: Oh no. Yeah, sorry.
1: That's all right. I was trying to help you out.
0: That's all right. Do you want to hear a bit of George Thorogood?
1: Oh, I always, mate. He's one of my favourites.
0: Okay.
1: He's got some great music.
0: Here we go.

0: Yes, George Thorogood.
1: Oh, brilliant. I thought you were going to play the whole lot because it's just brilliant.
0: Oh, no, it is. Yeah, we got to get – we are in the middle of the Mighty Challenge. Hey, question 13. We're in a category called Crown. You can move to Stone and Wood or Pure Blonde if you like, Jay.
1: I'll try Stone and Wood, mate.
0: Back to Stone and Wood. How many pounds in a stone?
1: Is it 12?
0: No.
1: No, 14.
0: It's not. Sorry, Jay. You know, you're gone, appreciated, but thank you anyway. Now, who's been hanging on here? So quite a few people. Matt from Mullumbimby. Hello, Matt. Sorry, Mike.
2: Hey, how you going?
0: Sorry, I called you Matt. I meant to call you Mike.
2: I've been called worse.
0: Mike from Mullumbimby. There's too many M's in there, Mike. So. Hey, question 13. We're in stone and wood. How many pounds in a stone?
2: 14,
0: correct, yes. Exactly. You only get one chance. You can't change your answer on the Mighty Challenge. It's just a rule. Hey, question 14. We're in stone and wood, but you can move to Pure Blonde or Crown.
2: I'm so tempted to go to Pure Blonde because I want to know what the blonde questions are.
0: Are you going there?
2: Yeah, let's go.
0: Okay, question 14. No one's been here before. Pure Blonde. Which 1953 film stars Jane Russell and Marilyn Monroe?
2: Some Like It Hot?
0: Not Some Like It Hot. Sorry, Mike. No, not Some Like It Hot. Sorry. Kevin from Helensburg. Hello, Kevin.
3: Hey, brother. You don't know that one, I think.
0: Which 1953 film stars Jane Russell and Marilyn Monroe? We're in a category called Pure Blonde.
3: I've got to think about it. Did you hear about the horse that went into the bar and ordered a beer?
0: The bartender said, "Why the long face?"
3: That's it. it's a good one, isn't it?
0: Right, okay. What do you reckon? Do you know?
3: Yeah, I do. I do know this stuff. I see it numerous times.
0: Sorry, Kev. We'll have to move on. Thank you. Thank you anyway. 1-300-800-222 is the number. Ruffles from Gooseberry Hill. Yes. Now, we've had Dusty. We've had Slims. Love to have a beer with Duncan. Susie, that's correct. Loz from Lynham. G'day, Loz. Hi, Loz. Sorry, but you've been waiting on there. Hello.
4: Hello there. How are you going?
0: Yeah, good. Good, Loz. We're up to question 14, Pure Blonde.

0: Bond. Which 1953 film stars Jane Russell and Marilyn Monroe?
1: Someone has said Some Like It Hot already, hey.
0: Mm-hmm.
1: Well, I don't know then. Sorry.
0: Okay, no worries. Thank you anyway. Where are we? Morris is in Launceston. Hi, Morris.
2: Morning, Phil. How are you?
0: Morning. I'm very well. We're in a category called Pure Blonde. Which 1953 film stars Jane Russell and Marilyn Monroe?
2: I've got no idea whatsoever, so I'll just say blondes have more fun.
0: Thanks, Morris. It may well be true, but that's not what we want. Dave's in Perth. G'day, Dave.
3: How's things, Phil?
0: Pretty good. We're up to question 14, Pure Blonde. Which 1953 film stars Jane Russell and Marilyn Monroe?
3: I don't know this one, mate.
0: No good?
3: No good.
0: Sorry, Dave. Thank you. Alan from Mount Waverley. Hello, Alan.
4: Hey, mate. I think it's Gentlemen Prefer Blondes.
0: Correct. Yes. Gentlemen Prefer Blondes.
5: It was a great book. Greater as a Broadway stage hit. And even more gorgeous, glittering, and hilarious on the screen. With Marilyn Monroe as Lorelei Lee, the world's most fabulous gold-digging blonde.
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7: My little angel, you don't even know there's a certain kind of girl would take advantage of a situation of this sort. May I kiss your hand?
6: I always say a kiss on the hand feels very good, but a diamond tiara lasts forever.
8: Bye-bye, baby. Remember you're my baby when they give you the eye.
0: Yes, all right.
4: I don't reckon like that anymore, do I?
0: Question number 15, Alan. You're staying with Blondes? Okay. What was Blondie's highest charting single in Australia?
4: Heart of Glass.
0: Heart of Glass is correct.

0: Yes, Heart of Glass. Dave from Singleton says, thanks to beer, there ain't no ugly people after. Yes, well, the beer goggles are a well-established fact, David. That is true. Chris from Seaforth says a good drinking song is Copperhead Road by Steve Earle. Well, you know what, Chris? Anything by Steve Earle. Steve Earle, what a performer, hey? What a performer. Alan, we're up to question 16. Staying with Pure Blonde?
1: Yes, please.
0: Who won her first Grammy in 1992 for the video of her Blonde Ambition world tour?
1: Madonna.
0: Madonna is correct. Nice work, Alan. Going very well.

0: is Vogue by Madonna. All right, Al, what do you want to do here? You're up to question 17. Hang on.
1: Please, Phil.
0: Sorry, staying with Pure Blondes?
1: Yes, please.
0: Suicide Blonde was a 1990 hit from which Australian band?
1: God. In Excess?
0: In Excess is correct. Very nice work. Don't you

Genius in Excess, Suicide Blonde. That is a fair point, I suppose. Gary, sent with Gentle Effects, says, Phil, no song is good for drinking if you ask me. No,

0: Fair enough. Alan, we're up to question 18. Nice work.
1: I think Gary should listen to one of my favourite drinking songs, The Bottle by Gil Scott-Heron.
0: Oh, yeah. We have had a vote for Copperhead Road by Steve Earle. Have a listen.

0: Yes, good stuff too. Alan.
1: Yeah.
0: We've got one left in Pure Blonde, if you like.
1: Yes, please.
0: Okay, question number 18. The Blonde d'Aquitaine. We're in a category called Pure Blonde. The Blonde d'Aquitaine is a modern French breed of which farm animal?
1: I think it's a cow.
0: It is. It's a, yes, it's a breed of cattle. Very good. Excellent work. John of Coburg says, I always find it ironic about AC/DC songs and even the Angus Young AC/DC Shiraz, given Angus is a lifelong teetotaler. All right, question number 19. Hey, that's it for Pure Blonde. You've knocked the whole lot off. Very good, Alan. Excellent work.
1: Thank you.
0: Five on the trot. Good work. Okay, so no more Pure Blonde, no more beer, no more Coopers. We're left with Stone and Wood or Crown. We've got four in Stone of Wood. We've got three in Crown, seven left.
1: I'll try Stone and Wood, please.
0: Stone and Wood it is. The name of which soft wood comes from the Spanish word for raft?
1: Balsa.
0: Balsa. Nice. That's six on the trot, Alan. Very good. Question number 20. We're into the home straight here, Al. Staying with Stone and Wood?
1: Yes, please.
0: Which British musician appeared on the first cover of Rolling Stone magazine?
1: John Lennon.
0: It was John Lennon. Excellent work. Wow, I wonder whether he can get home on this. John Lennon it was.

0: Yes. Al, this is impressive. 7 on the trot, Alan.
1: Yeah.
0: Have you won the Black Magnet before?
1: No.
0: Okay. Question 21. We've got 1, 2, 3, 4, 5 left. We're in stone and wood. Question 21. Gopher wood is a type of wood mentioned only once in the Bible and nowhere else. What was it used for?
1: Building crosses?
0: Yeah, good, but not correct. Okay. Sorry, Al, that's a pity. I thought you might get home. Okay, sorry, thank you.
1: Thank you, bye.
0: See you, bye. No, gee, he was good, wasn't he? How good's that? 7 on the trot. We've got 1, 2, 3, 4, 5 left. Betty from Dapto. G'day, Bet.
2: Hello, Phil. How are you?
0: Oh, I'm pretty good. Yeah, not bad. Have you got any idea about gopher wood? Gopher wood is a type of wood mentioned once in the Bible and nowhere else.

0: What was it used for?
1: I thought it might have been for making, what do they put Moses in? In the Moses in the bulrushes, in a little boat, but it's not a boat. But no, that's not right, is it?
0: I know what you're saying, but that's not right. Sorry, Betty. No.
1: I was surprised, Phil, when you were talking. Are you still there?
0: Yeah, I'm still here. Yeah.
1: When you were talking about the Cooper, that you didn't have a question about what did Coopers make?
0: Well, that's right. We know what Coopers make, don't we? I don't answer questions, Betty, but you can tell me.
1: They make barrels.
0: They do. They do make barrels, yeah. They do, yep. Thanks, Bet. We better move on because we've got a few questions left to try and finish it off. Thank you.
1: Bye.
0: See you, Bet. Bye-bye. Betty from Dapto. All righty. Now, where are we? Dave from Sonano, Dulcie from Runcorn, Ian from Warrien, but we'll get to you in a second. Terry from Perth, first up. Hello, Terry.
2: How you going?
0: Not bad. Question 21. Stone and wood is where we are. Gopher wood is a type of wood mentioned once in the Bible and nowhere else. What was it used for?
2: Oof. They didn't build an ark out of it, did they?
0: Is that, you can't ask me a question, Terry. Is that your answer?
2: Well, I don't want to be banned from this station by doing Graham Kennedy, but I think it might have been an ark.
0: Who would have built the ark, Terry?
2: No idea, mate.
0: Oh, very good. Yes, Noah's ark is correct. Gopher wood is mentioned only once in the Bible and nowhere else. It was used to build Noah's Ark.
2: Well, when we had to have a fire at home, my dad would say that. He'd say, go for wood.
0: Oh.
2: We need to light the fire.
0: Yeah, that's right. Well, hang on. Aren't those little mobility aids called gophers? They used to be.
2: Yeah, well, don't you get to work on one? Yeah.
0: If only the ABC budget ran to that, Terry. Question 22, there's four left, right? We're in stone and wood. Or you can move if you like to crown.
2: No, my dad was a carpenter.
0: Okay, so, stone and wood it is.
2: Do you know they reckon that Jesus' dad was a carpenter, but that is not true at all. I have looked at every one of their album covers and he's not mentioned once.
0: Have you ever thought of going on the road, Terry?
2: Yeah, a lot of people have threatened to run me over.
0: You should be on the stage, Terry. The last one left at 3 o'clock.
2: Yep.
0: Hey, question 22. Stone and wood. Aquamarine and bloodstone are the birthstones of which month?
2: February.
0: Not February. Terry, no.
2: Oh, you've got it wrong.
0: See ya. He's determined, if nothing else. Rowan from WA. G'day, Rowan.
3: G'day, Phil. What's going on?
0: We need an answer to this question. Stone and wood. Aquamarine and bloodstone are the birthstones of which month?
3: Oh, well, not really too fond on the birthstones, but we'll give it a go tonight. I'm going to run with, it's giving me March vibes, I reckon.
0: March it is. March, correct.
3: Yep.
0: March, oh, it is. Rowan, question 23. We're in stone and wood. No, we're not anymore. We've got to move to crown. We've got three left. They're all in crown, okay? Which 1968 heist film stars Steve McQueen and Faye Dunaway?
3: Ooh, I reckon you're pushing past my birthday, Phil, here. Can I have the question again, sorry?
0: No, you can't. Thank you, Rowan. Bye-bye. See you later. We don't need to play games like that. Where are we? James from Perth. G'day, James.
4: Hey, g'day. How you going?
0: Not bad. Which 1968 heist film stars Steve McQueen and Faye Dunaway?
4: That's Bullet.
0: No, it's not. Sorry, not Bullet. No. Joe from – hang on, Joe. I'll come back to you in a second. Latif from West Brunswick.

0: Hello, Latif.
1: Gosh, I just rang 2 seconds ago.
0: It can happen, Latif.
1: Thomas Crown Affair.
0: Correct, the Thomas Crown Affair.
1: The music is wonderful. I don't know if you have it in the windmill.
0: We might have a little bit.
2: Start with the money.
3: Well, I don't have it.
2: No, what would you do if you did?
3: We're in this together. You want it in. You're going to get 10%. So you earn your keep.
2: $2,600,000 in cash.
4: Whose head are you after?
2: Yours.
4: Mine?
2: Yours.
4: Let's play something else.

0: It's not that music I mentioned. When he is on a yellow.
1: Oh, yeah, yeah, yeah. The other one,
0: yeah. Beautiful in the sky.
1: Hey, Latif. Good, anyway, yeah, good. I'll talk again, but I'll put you on hold because we've got to go to the news bulletin. We'll be back after that.
2: ABC News with Andrew Kaloupas. The families of two Australians killed in a mass methanol poisoning in Laos are calling on Canberra to intervene after learning of the charges expected over their deaths. Here's Kaveh Akbari.
3: The ABC understands Lao authorities are preparing to lay two offences carrying a combined maximum penalty of 1 year in jail and a fine of $1,600 over the deaths of six foreign tourists. The victims included Melbourne teenager Bianca Jones and Holly Morton Bowles, who died after drinking contaminated alcohol at the Nana Backpackers Hostel in Bang Vieng in November 2024. Their fathers say the proposed penalties are grossly inadequate and are urging Prime Minister Anthony Albanese to reach out to his counterpart in Laos to insist that some form of genuine justice is served for the deaths of two Australian citizens.
2: Hostilities between Iran and the United States are ratcheting up further, with explosions heard right across Iran and Tehran hitting back with drone strikes against US military facilities in Jordan, Kuwait and Bahrain. The BBC's Barbara Pledasha reports from Jerusalem.
4: Iran's top negotiator issued a lengthy statement as the U.S. stepped up its airstrikes. Mohammed Bagher Ghalibaf called the conflict an existential war, emphasizing the importance of maintaining Iran's claim to the Strait of Hormuz by force, if necessary. But he also left the door open to negotiations. The U.S. says it's targeting Iran's ability to threaten shipping in the waterway. But in this latest round of strikes, Iranian media reported that a children's cancer hospital was evacuated after several missiles landed nearby.
2: Ukraine's former defense minister, Mykhailo Fedorov, says he's declined an offer from President Vladimir Zelensky to become his advisor. Mr. Fedorov, who's been dismissed 6 months into the job, has told reporters he had a dispute with Ukraine's army chief, who accused him of blocking the defense ministry's initiatives. The sacking of the popular minister has prompted rare wartime protests in cities across Ukraine. Ukrainian MP Oleksiy Honcharenko says Vladimir Zelensky wanted to put the former minister in his place.
5: In the show of President Zelensky, there should be only one star. Zelensky became suspicious about possible political ambitions of Minister of Defense. And when he feels something like this, he is getting rid of such people. He is moving them from high and important positions.
2: The Kremlin says there's no immediate prospect for resuming peace talks with Ukraine, though it said that Russia remains open to it. A Kremlin spokesman, Dmitry Peskov, says Russia is grateful for Turkey's willingness to hold peace efforts. Mr. Peskov told reporters that the Kremlin is monitoring a major reshuffle of President Volodymyr Zelensky's government, but he added that the naming of a new prime minister and defense minister would make no difference unless Kiev is willing to make decisions leading to a peace settlement. Former New South Wales Liberal Minister John Sidoti says allegations of misconduct in public office have ruined his political career, his parents' health and his children's lives. The former member for Drummoyne has indicated he'll defend a single charge that's been laid following an ICAC inquiry. He's accused of attempting to unduly influence councillors of Canada Bay Council about planning outcomes that would favour his family's property interest between 2040 and 2016. Prosecutors applied for bail conditions, including that he be prohibited from contacting witnesses, but his lawyers successfully opposed that change. Mr. Sidoti says there was no need for bail conditions.
6: I've had 5 years to do a run-up. I'm not going anywhere. I haven't gone anywhere. I've always maintained my innocence and I'll continue to. You know, my parents said to me one day, John, tell the truth and it'll never get you into trouble. And that's what I've always done.
2: Australian Federal Police have cleared senior Queensland MP Tim Mander of electoral fraud allegations. He stepped down from Cabinet in May after reports emerged he'd enrolled to vote at a staff member's address. The AFP has now officially closed the case after finding nothing illegal. Mr. Mander has now returned to his role as Olympics and Sports Minister and says the investigation has caused immense personal strain.
7: I can draw a line in the sand today that I will not be talking any further about my personal life. Right? Never has this been done before to this extent. So I'm not getting into details that I've had with any investigative body because I've done what I've been asked to do.
2: You're up to date with the latest from ABC News.
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9: Adelaide's weather down to 6 degrees overnight, then sunny with a top of 17 on Friday. Looking ahead, Saturday, sunny 18, Sunday mostly sunny 17, Monday partly cloudy 17, Tuesday partly cloudy 18, Wednesday shower or two 17, Thursday possible shower 15. 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

0: Yes, well, hello, and how are you? Philip Clark with you on ABC Radio. This is Nightlife, and we're into the last hour of the program. How are you? Thank you for joining us as well. It's 6 past 1 Eastern. It's 6 past 11 in WA, in South Australia and the Territory, 24 to 1. You should be getting us loud and clear wherever you are, right across the country and through the Pacific as well. In Armidale in New South Wales, you could be some problems with your FM signal. But apart from that, there are no other transmission repairs or maintenance issues. 1-300-800-222 is the number. We are going to finish up the Mighty Challenge. Dave's discs this hour. Dave is going to pay tribute to Madness, the band at the forefront of ska music, and their song House of Fun. I wonder whether you know what the song's really about. Dave will explain all in Dave's discs in this hour. Looking forward to that. But first up, of course, we have a little thing to deal with, which is called
1: The Mighty Challenge.
0: It's The Mighty Challenge. 25 questions in 5 categories, and we're getting very close to the end here. Latif from West Brunswick is up on deck. Hi, Latif.
2: Hi.
0: Now,
2: hello to Marlena O'Parkville. Thank you.
0: Oh, very good, Latif. Hey, question, only 2 left here. All right. We're in Crown. Yeah. We're in Crown. I'll give this to you plus or minus. How many windows are there in the Statue of Liberty's crown? I'll give it to you plus or minus 1.
2: How many what?
0: How many windows are there in the Statue of Liberty's crown? Because you know how you can walk up inside the statue and look out.
2: Yeah, it's the windows on the crown, on the head, right?
0: Yeah. How many windows are there? Plus or minus 1.
2: I'll say 4.
0: Not correct.
2: Thank you.
0: No one here at Latif. Sorry, thank you. Dulcie from Runcorn. Hello, Dulcie.
3: Good evening to you.
0: Good evening to you too, Dulcie.
3: Ask me the questions in the middle of the night.
0: Hey, we're up to question 24, Dulcie. Crown is the category.
3: Yeah.
0: How many windows are there in the State of Liberty's crown?
3: I've never been there, but make it 15.
0: Not 15, Dulcie. Not close enough. I'll give it to you plus or minus 1. Pandora from Sapphire Beach. Hello.
4: Hi, Phil. How are you going?
0: Pretty good. Question 24. How many windows are there in the State of Liberty's crown?
4: Dulcie just said 14, didn't she?
0: Yes.
4: No. You don't answer questions. I'm pretty sure she did.
0: I'll
4: go for 12.
0: No. You're trying to finesse it here, Pandora. It's not working.
4: No. It's just that I had 14 in my head, so she didn't get it right.
0: Oh, okay. I see.
4: My answer.
0: No worries. No, it's not correct. We'll have to move on here. Now, where are we? Terry's in Mandurah. G'day, Terry.
5: Oh, g'day, mate. I've only seen the front of that statue.
0: So you know what?
5: I've never been up inside.
0: Yeah, no, I don't know whether you can still. Can you still go up in there? You used to be able to. I mean, I've sailed past it on a ferry, but I've never actually been in it. How many windows are there in the Statue of Liberty's crown? Sorry.
5: Oh, I can tell you what it's made of. Do you know what it's made of? That was always a fun fact for me.
0: Give it to me, Terry.
5: Of copper.
0: It's made of copper, which is why it's gone all
5: green.
0: Greeny blue, yeah.
5: Oh, wonderful. That's an interesting fact. But anyway, so Windows, what's been said so far?
0: I can't tell you that. Plus or minus 1, I'll give it to you. How many windows are there in the Statue of Liberty's crown?
5: I'm trying to think of a logical explanation. Let's go 13.
0: Not 13, no. Sorry, Terry. Not 13. No one's actually been close. Chris from Nelson Bay. Hi, Chris.
6: Good evening, Philip.
0: Hello. What do you reckon? How many windows are there in the Statue of Liberty's crown?
6: I'll have a crack at 8.
0: No, not 8. No, as I say, no one's really been close. Dave from Sonano. G'day, Dave.
7: G'day, Phil. How are you?
0: Pretty good. How many windows are there in the Statue of Liberty's crown?
7: I was in the Statue of Liberty a couple of years ago. There are 25 in the crown.
0: Correct. There are. So you can still go up there, can you?
7: You can. You've got to book your tickets like months in advance to get up to the crown.
0: I thought they might have got all security, you know, and blocked it off. No, you still can go.
7: They did for a while. Yeah, we ended up, we were a bit too late to book all our way up to the crown, but we went up to the plinth, so hanging around her feet there.
0: Oh, okay.
7: Not as spectacular as the crown, I'm assuming, but it was.
0: But you can walk up, you still can walk up inside it to the crown. Okay.
7: Yep.
0: Oh, good. Okay. Now, the closest I've been is in a ferry steaming past, which was okay.
7: it's an incredible bit of bit of work.
0: Yeah, so, yeah. Well, it's kind of where it is, isn't it? Looking out across, and there's there's Manhattan and just across the water. Well, you know what? We're in this situation. Dave.
7: Phil.
0: In my hand here, I've got a magnet. Could be headed your way if you can answer this question. We're in crown. The monarch of which country wears the crown of Christian the Fourth?
7: I'm going to say Denmark. That sounds like a Christian sort of name.
0: Oh, does it really? Denmark, Dave, is absolutely correct. Very good. Yes, thank Denmark. The Christian the Fourth is the king of Denmark. Okay. Excellent work, Dave. We'll give the maintenance on its way. I'll get some details. Dave will get them some details from you, and out it goes. Appreciate your time, and thank you too. Nice work from everyone tonight. Morgan had Denmark, yes. Evelyn, Frank from Mount Evelyn had Denmark. Annette from Perth had Denmark. Matt from Muswellbrook had 25 windows. Joe from Long Warrie wanted 50 windows. Well, why shouldn't there be? I was close, Phil, 28, says my texter. Paul from Esperance had 48. Ross from Scoresby said, why not 36? One for every 10 degrees. Yeah, that wouldn't have made a lot of sense, isn't it? That's true. Frosty from Torquay says, a good drink, well, speaking of drinking songs, Hair of the Dog with mates on the morning after listening to Johnny Cash, Sunday Morning Coming Down. Sore but joyful. That is a beautiful song, isn't it? Written by Kris Kristofferson, wasn't it? Yes, it was. And actually, Kris Kristofferson's version of Sunday Morning Coming Down is pretty good. But Johnny Cash's version of Sunday Morning Coming Down is probably better, I think, isn't it? Frank from Mount Evelyn had 24 windows. Good. Heather from Dixon had 50. Karen from Mullumbimby had 20. Nice answers, yes. Paul from Plainlands had 36. No. All right, very nice challenge this week. Davo says, I hung on for a long time to say hello. Phil missed out. Good morning to you, Davo. Yes, good morning. We did have a lot of people lined up, so I'm sorry for those who did miss out. I appreciate it. But have a crack next week. We shall be back, as you know.
8: Nightlife with Philip Clark on ABC Radio.
0: Yes, 1-300-800-222 is the number. Dave's disc's on its way. I'm looking forward to that for madness.
9: Well,
0: that's
9: I woke up Sunday. How about this? Morning, with no way to hold my head, that didn't hurt. And the beer I had for breakfast wasn't bad, so I had one more for dessert.

0: Yeah, live version here of Johnny Cash with Sunday Morning Coming Down. I you know, I was listening there and I was thinking, what is the best version? Maybe it is Kris Kristofferson's version. It's the saddest song around, isn't it? It's like it's got every it's painted country from one end to the other. That is because it's full of sadness as well as everything else. My texter says, geez, no wonder people feel like drinking to this song. I feel like a nipple, we're not even halfway through. Yes, fair enough. All righty, 1-300-800-222's the number.
1: Issue of the day.
0: Got time for a chat, if you like, before Dave's disc is on. Julie from Hagalani says, Phil, Sean Mullins does a more heartfelt version of Sunday Morning Coming Down. Yeah, well, that's true. And I think Kris Kristofferson's version is more heartfelt probably too. Monty says, by the way, speaking of drinking songs, Drink, Drink, Drink by Mario Lanza from The Student Prince. Oh, yeah, that's great fun. That is great fun. Annette from Perth says, Phil, will Donald Trump eventually want the Statue of Liberty's face changed to his ugly mug? Did I read correctly that he's making a $1 coin? They're minting. I'm sure the mint said that they are minting a $1 coin with his face on it. I don't think they're allowed to do that. I think I'm sure the law in the United States is that nobody living can be featured on American currency. I kind of think that we have the same law here in Australia, don't we? Yeah, we do. I'm sure we do. 1-300-800-222 is the number. Plenty of time to have a chat, whatever you like. Paul from Esperance is on the line. G'day, Paul.
2: How you going, Phil? Yeah, got a couple of things for you.
0: Yeah.
2: Just Tom T. Hall, All I Be, I reckon that's my favourite drinking song.
0: Mm-hmm.
2: If you're right about Kris Kristofferson's version, I reckon that's definitely right. Can you give Steve Earle's Guitar Town a run one night? I've got a homebrew story for you. In Darwin, you went round to my mate Mad Mick. You'll learn why his name's Mad Mick in a minute.
0: Yeah.
2: They had a dozen bottles of homebrew, all good to go.
0: Yeah.
2: And then they had a green dozen. Or crack them, whatever. Yeah, they're all right. And they ran out of that. And Mick looks at the fermenter, which is still bubbly, and he goes, he grabs half a glass. He says, yeah, righto. We'll get to empty that out. And then they had to rattle up all their chains so they could send me across the limbs to get some takeaways. And on the balsawood, Phil,
0: yeah.
2: You said it was a softwood before. While it is light and it is soft, it's technically a hardwood.
0: I think that is a fun fact, isn't it? I think that
2: is.
0: Thanks, Paul. Good on you, mate.
2: Yeah, Steve Earle, Guitar Town one night.
0: See you, mate. Bye-bye. Yeah, speaking of living people, that's right. Well, that's correct. As everyone has piled in and reminded me, King Charles is living and he's on the coins. And Liz, of course, was there, was on the coins as well. That's true. Clancy from 4 Mile Creek says, Kris Kristofferson's version by a month of Sundays. All right, here we are.

my head didn't hurt. And the beer I had for breakfast wasn't bad, so I had one more for dessert.

things that I'd been picking. But I lit my first and watched a small kid cussing at a can that he was kicking.

0: Yeah, I think the vote's in, isn't it? It's Chris Christopherson's version. That's it. Yes. I think that's it. 1-300-800-222 is the number. Yes, there are. My texter says there are exceptions for commemorative US coins, which can occasionally feature living people, if authorised by Congress or the Treasury Secretary. Well, the Treasury Secretary is one of Trump's people, obviously. So, is that how he's doing it? I know he was trying to get on the currency. I thought I'd read this is a while back. I thought I'd read that he couldn't. 1-300-800-222 is the number. Bruce in Thatcher says a couple of drinking songs for you. Phil, Bottle of Wine by Tom Paxton. Two More Bottles of Wine by Albert Lee or Emmylou Harris. Well, that's true. Anything by Emmylou Harris. Michael in Dalkeith in WA. G'day, Michael.
1: G'day, mate. How's it going?
0: Not too bad, yeah. We've been having a bit of fun tonight, but go on, yeah.
1: I live in a real lucky country, but I live in a real lucky state, Western Australia. And today, mate, in the last couple of days, the media about this strike up in the northwest here and against BHP, the workers are going on strike. And so you've got the chambers of industry here, you know, coming up with all these stories how the state's losing all this money and people aren't going to invest here anymore. They're going to pull out of here, you know, because the workers want a better conditions and a bit more money. In the media, in the newspapers, what they said a couple of days ago, all the CEOs, they get so many millions here. They get 10 million here. This guy gets so many millions here. They had all the CEOs from all the banks, businesses, big companies, all how many millions they earn, you know, and how much extra export we're doing now, what we did from last year, you know, how we got all this growth. But then no one wants to share it with the workers. You know, here we are, the workers have been trying to negotiate for, 7-8 months with the companies to get a better, not just a pay rise, but better conditions.
0: Better pay and conditions, yeah. How's it going to end up, Michael?
1: Oh, well, how it always ends up, you know, the government will step in a little bit here maybe and say, look, you've got to share things around a bit, you know what I mean? I mean, if only these big companies, I mean, they pay an extra dollar for each ton they export. Yeah, the state, not the state, but to pay extra tax or $1 extra what they export, will make billions extra a year of dollars we can use.
0: Yeah, well, I think a lot of people think that about gas exports, don't they, Michael? Think that, and in the current climate, actually, where Australia is in the box seat in terms of the Strait of Hormuz thing and the amount of gas that's getting out of the Middle East, because apart from Australia, I mean, I think Qatar's probably the biggest producer of gas, but Australia is a huge producer of gas. I mean, the price of gas. I mean, people are making windfall profits. They are.
1: They are profits, but in the gas industry, the gas do pay tax and royalties quite a bit, but they don't really pay today up front. They pay more towards the middle of the project to the end because they have to recoup a lot of their billions of dollars of costs to set things up. So a lot of people don't realise how many billions it costs us to get the gas out of the ground, to refine it all.
0: Oh, of course, yeah, it's a massive.
1: And they had to recoup that money, right? And once they recoup, it normally takes about 10, 15 years, and then the windfall comes back to the public, you know, of returns in royalties, you know? If you tax them, see, most companies like, for example, Norway up north, what they do, the governments there, they invest in the businesses. So they do government.
0: Yeah, that's how, that's right. That's how Norway does it. That's right. Their sovereign wealth fund. That's right. The sovereign wealth fund doesn't just collect money. It also does expose the Norwegian taxpayer to risk by the fact that it does invest in the projects. That's right. There's been some suggestions that we ought to copy what Norway does. I think One Nation suggested this some months ago. But I mean, it would be a major change of direction for Australia.
1: It would be completely turned around. And I don't think we're at the stage to do that at this moment. Because we're still trying to grow as a nation, sort of thing. But I think in future, I mean, if you go back to Rex Connor's days of Gough Whitlam, when he tried to do it.
0: The great man, Rex Connor, who had big visions, didn't he, an Australian-owned resource sector.
1: That's right. What happened to him? And don't forget, that was...
0: Well, that's true. But I mean, he ran into the same problem, Michael, that was always going to happen. That is, there is no way that Australia's resources would have been developed without foreign capital, because you need foreign capital to do it. There's just not enough homegrown capital in this country to do it.
1: Well, 30-odd million people, it's pretty difficult, you know what I mean? We're just a baby nation, really. But the trouble is that when someone tried to do it, they came down like a ton of bricks on him, and he died. They destroyed him, basically.
0: That is, well, yes. Well, he was certainly destroyed by it. Yeah, Michael, good on you. Thanks, mate. I appreciate it. Others want to weigh in and support you. Take care. You too. Take care. Yes, Tony from Borkham Hills. G'day, Tony.
2: Yeah, g'day, Phil. How are you?
0: Yeah, pretty good.
2: Yeah, look, I want to support Michael all the way. We used to have on our notes, if people can remember back to the $1 and $2 back in the day, Commonwealth of Australia. And then it went to just Australia. But the Commonwealth is our resources. And what we're not getting is a fair shake for what the wealth and resource base is in Australia. I'm convinced that we should be getting an extraordinary tax benefit from our gas and from our natural resources. We don't seem to be getting it. And when you've got an incident like what's going on with BHP, who have just recorded record profits, and they've got a dispute up in the Kimberley area, they're losing $10 million a day, but if they average that off what they would have been paying the increase for the workers, I mean, nothing happens without the workers.
0: And no.
2: Michael's 100% right, and I support him all the way. Thanks, Phil.
0: Yeah, thanks, mate. Bye-bye. Kane from Carlton's the same thing. This guy, Michael, how do I vote for him? He's making too much sense, smart, sensible, and caring. Someone's texted in. You don't say who you are. I just always put your name on it because it's better that way. We can know who we're talking to. But my text says, relation to Norway and their sovereign wealth fund. That's odd. One Nation hasn't mentioned much about the Norway way since Gina started paying the bills. That's interesting. That's interesting. Is that right, John of Coburg? John of Coburg says Donald Trump has got on the currency signatures on all US paper bills greater than $100. This is a bit of a loop. Hang on, do they have bills greater than $100 in the United States, do they? Okay. This is a bit of a loophole. The last time a living president was on...

was in 1926 when a special half dollar was minted with Warren Harding. Even though this was a special issue, the US Treasury recalled all half dollars and melted them down. There are a few that still exist with collectors, but they're not legal tender. The dollar coin exists and is problematic even if minted in gold. Yeah. I don't know what the details were. I did read that the Treasury was considering

0: not appear on US currency. 1-300-800-222. PJ in Hobart says, loving the show, Phil. Gee, Michael sounded like the guy called Joe on Aussie Apple Hunters. Could it be the same guy? If so, I'm a massive fan. Terrific stuff. All right, thank you. Karen from Bellawheeler says, Phil, there's nothing wrong with beer for breakfast. After all, it's just liquid bread, yeast, water and sugar. Yes, Karen. Well, there's a slippery slide. Beer for breakfast is a slippery slide. I think that's what the song Sunday Morning Coming Down is all about, isn't it? It's a slippery slide and that bloke is on the skids.
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0: But as in all country songs, there's a lot of heart in it, and that's the point. Hey, speaking of country songs, we should play next week, I'll play some versions of Witchard Alignment, because there have been some tremendous versions of that, and in particular a recent one by Nick Cave, which I think is just fantastic. But I'll play it for you next week. We don't have time to do it now, but I'll play it for you next week, because, you know, you might have thought the classic. Why there are so many classic versions of Witchard Alignment. Well, we'll play it next week. All righty, we are at that stage of proceedings in the week, which everyone, well, me in particular, look forward to. It's time for Dave's Discs.
3: It's time for Dave's Discs.
0: Dave.
4: Hey, there's somebody. Glenn Campbell.
0: Yeah.
4: We haven't tackled Glenn Campbell.
0: No.
4: Gosh, hey, what a history.
0: Let's dig out. We'll dig out the Nick Cave version of Witchard Alignment. It's really good.
4: We'll do that. Mm. Do that next week.
0: What are we doing? Sounds good. What are we looking
4: at? Well, you played a song last night, Creedence Clearwater Revival, Bad Moon Rising.
0: Yeah.
4: So many people get that all wrong. There's a bathroom on the right. That's what they think he was singing. I'm not kidding you.
0: Yeah.
4: We often get lyrics wrong, don't you think?
0: Yes.
5: Not everything is as it seems in many songs. Often we hum the tunes and remember a few of the lyrics as we sing along. Songwriters, too, are often cagey about the meaning behind their material. Many never even bother to lend a quizzical tone to their favourite tracks and think, well, I wonder what that song's all about. Tonight, we're going to turn our attention back to a time at the turn of the 80s for our track. Memories reflect on good times when reminiscing, but things were not always as easy back then as they are now. You'll hear what I mean when we remember having to front up to purchase certain goods at the counter when we were heading off to a date night with our partners. By the turn of the 80s, punk music wasn't dead, it just smelt that way. It came and disintegrated in a flash, leading up to a new decade, and a new style had been making its way to the airwaves, particularly from the UK. Ska music. It was based on a style of reggae. The group I'll feature tonight was at the forefront, a group of young poms that called themselves Madness. Madness were responsible for some of the finest British pop compositions of the 80s. Overall, they would hit the charts with over 20 hit songs in a very brief 8-year recording career. Ska back in the 60s was a pre-reggae Jamaican dance rhythm that would resurface following the success on the charts of artists like Bob Marley. At the forefront, though, of this resurgence of ska was Madness, and they'd add to their beat clever lyrics that reflected on good times, and they labelled their material as nutty sound, with tongue firmly planted in cheek, as they also lent into soul and R&B along their journey.
6: Hey, you! Don't watch that! Watch this! This is the heavy, heavy monster sound! The nuttiest sound around! So if you're coming off the street and you're beginning to feel the heat, well, listen, Buster, you better start to move your feet to the rockinest, rock-steady beat of Madness. One step beyond!
5: Madness had been around since about 1976 in varying forms and band makeup. They initially called themselves the Invaders, and as the membership of Madness varied through a couple of incarnations, their early chart success came with the addition of Chaz Smash. They'd sign with Stiff Records, and One Step Beyond hit the charts, with Smash taking the vocals as the band MC,
4: The band's lineup would be

He cemented with the addition on vocals of Graham McPherson, better known simply as Suggs. The album One Step Beyond would remain in the British charts for over a year as the 70s turned over into the glory of the 80s. Madness would set a trend not just on the pop charts, but also with their outfits. Sharp, tailored clothing inspired by 1960s Jamaican rude boy culture and the UK's 1970s two-tone movement. On the head, you'd be wearing either pork pie hats, trilby hats, or even a flat cap. Short back and sides was the normal for our haircuts. Trousers always had to be held up with braces or suspenders, and usually paired with a polo shirt, anything from Fred Perry or Ben Sherman, matched with Harrington jackets and polished, ass-kicking Doc Marten boots. The iconic black and white checkerboard pattern became a major staple on the scene during this two-tone ska revival, and it wasn't purely just for fashion. The checkerboard black and white of the 80s, the ska era, went much deeper than that. Followers of ska wanted to take a strong political stance against the severe racism and division in British society. It was to symbolise racial unity. Ska bands were deliberately multiracial and used the black and white checkerboard motif on record labels, album covers and clothing to represent black and white people coming together on the dance floor through the music. The rude boy style became the trend, especially with the trousers. The music heralded a new era of sound, and the lads in Madness would gain a huge reputation for energetic live shows. Their anarchic, lyrical humour, their mix of ska beats, and especially for their baggy trousers.

Madness, reflecting on schoolyard memories with baggy trousers and Suggs taking on the lyrics. The track became a huge hit off their second album release as the 80s music scene swung into action. This Cockney youth styling seeped into the music not just in the UK, but it would make a welcome addition to the dance floors right here in Australia. In fact, Madness came to Australia to perform, and like all good rebels from the old dart, they hit Bondi Beach upon arrival. Lead singer of Madness, the shaven-headed Suggs, decided to take on the briny, but sadly forgot that he'd never learnt to swim. Growing up, he moved around with his family from Hastings on the south coast, where he was born in 61, Liverpool up north, and even spent time living in Wales. Suggs was quite the handful for his jazz-singing mother, a single parent bringing him up after his father had left him when he was three. By the time he hit London in his early teens, his school was dominated by Jamaican and Irish kids, and to hide his somewhat Celtic ancestry, he simply called himself Suggs. Now, touring up front of this new smash hit ensemble fresh from the UK, Suggs had forgotten all about the vagaries of the ocean when he hit the water at Bondi. Members of Madness, music fans especially of ska, are eternally grateful to the bronzed Aussies patrolling the beach that afternoon who rescued Suggs from a rip as he was perilously being pulled out to sea. Madness was saved to go on to populate the pop charts with some musical bliss, particularly their interpretation of a classic 70s piece of brilliance. Written by a British singer, songwriter and poet, he would

rebel against the staid times of the 70s by living in a polyamorous relationship with two husbands over 16 years before they would welcome a fourth into the relationship. Labi Siffre, he was the master behind the stunning lyrics of the track that Madness revived in 1981 and rode to the top of the charts in the UK and Australia with It Must Be Love. I never

It Must Be Love by Madness, lifted from the group's third album, Seven, so named after the numerical makeup of these lads that were influencing the stylings on the charts and the nightclubs in the early 1980s. The group, on reflection these days, would hit their artistic peak with their first number one hit single on the charts at home in the UK. It would be a huge smash hit here in Australia, and it even made the Billboard charts over in the US. That track was called House of Fun, and it's a song that I'm going to feature from Madness shortly, because whilst we were whistling along to the tune, this track hit the heights of the charts with lyrics that simply passed over the heads of most people hearing it on the airwaves. The album shot up the charts with this success of the single, their fourth release hitting the record stores in 1982, Our House. The track, an affectionate piece of prose that brings back memories of the Beatles and Penny Lane, a collection of inner city life that Suggs remembers fondly from his humble abode growing up in London.

Madness began broadening out their musical influences whilst still retaining their ska backbeat. They would again reference their quirky lyrical imagery with another top 40 radio favourite, a track about taking a spin in the auto.

Driving in My Car would come to be the last of the big hits on the music charts, but the band, and now Suggs himself, continue to tour, despite disbanding back in 1990. Their popularity remained mostly contained to the UK, Europe, and especially here in Australia. But their biggest hit single of them all, their number one track, House of Fun, is without doubt the most inventive, lyrically, of madness, and from the pen of band members Mike Barson and Lee Thompson. The track spent 9 weeks on the charts and at the top spot, and lyrically it reflects on a time of more somewhat conservative nature, an era pre-AIDS, the scourge that saw many of us lose close friends and loved ones. These days we understand the message of protection. But in these ye days of old, some things were a little more difficult to purchase at the local chemist. House of Fun tells of a comedic, slightly awkward story of purchasing condoms. Yes, you may be shocked to know that the lyrics of this chart topper are set in a chemist and not at Luna Park. Even more shocking is to remember having to front up and ask kindly of the counter staff if you could purchase such item ahead of your date that weekend. House of Fun was originally recorded under the title Chemist Facade, but the boss of Stiff Records wanted a more catchy title, and when he did, the song had already been recorded, and rather than re-record the whole thing over again, it was decided to edit and record the chorus instruments and vocals dubbed into the recording. Editing back in the early 80s with Chinagraph pencil and splicing blocks, it wasn't the easiest, and as such, the word welcome was spliced badly on the master, becoming Elcome to the House of Fun. Back to the splicing blocks, and Suggs was required for a redubbing, simply singing the word welcome. The studio work for this track is impressive, though if you're good enough of ear, you may hear that editing. What most missed with this track, however, is its lyrical genius. In this song is a brash 16-year-old, proud and full of bravado, explaining that it is his birthday. He was here to purchase the goods. 16 today and up for fun. Framed against a backdrop of fairgrounds and roller coaster, it's pretty easy to see how many listeners were probably unaware of the kerfuffle taking place as the boy is proudly announcing his manhood. Arriving for his birthday, he's seeking a box of balloons with a featherlight touch. Soon, in the bridge, the chemist steps into the situation, creating a wonderful summation of his pristine chemist shop being the incorrect establishment, and gruffly tells the boy where he should head to purchase his prophylactics. Madness's first and only number one hit, House of Fun, features a frantic, carnival-like fairground organ, disorienting horns and a bouncy ska backbeat, the band's signature styling from the Rude Boys. The lyrics are a pun on the adult novelty shop and a coming-of-age metaphor for stepping into the crazy world of adulthood temptations. Our disc on nightlife this week, Madness, House.

Yeah, what fun. Thanks, Dave. That was great. That's great. House of Fun by Madness with, well, the thing is we probably weren't singing the lyrics, were we? We were bouncing to the beat, which was pretty infectious as well. Thank you. Annie, no, I don't think that's right, Annie. Annie says, oh, come on, Madness ripped off Ian during the blockade. Nah. Other way around. Oh, no, not other way around, but that's it. No, I don't think that's right.

0: The greens, the when you mishear things, the three day hairy goat, isn't it? And there are so many of them as well. Texters, yes, can't beat madness on the young ones. Classic lines like "You hum it, and I'll smash your face in." best story is when Gwen Stefani paused his show to thank her hero Suggs. Stopped the show and put the spotlight on his seat. Only trouble is Suggs had unfortunately given his seat away. Oh, funny. Thank you. All righty, that's about it for me because we are done, but you've got things in front of you.
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0: Not for much longer. Ashwin's standing by. Hi, Ashwin.
3: Hey, Phil. I'm excited today. Normally we have guests on the phone, but we have a very energetic guest who said he would come into the studio at 4 a.m.
0: Oh, that's pretty good.
3: Yeah, and I was wondering why he's so energetic, because his name is Captain Australia, and that's the kind of guy he is. He's circumvented it. He's done the circumference of Australia, 15,000 kilometres.
0: He's walked
3: around the country. Yeah, just one of those characters who just does really wild
0: Which
3: things.
0: Way did he walk?
3: You'd feel anti-clockwise feels more natural, doesn't it? Which way would you do it?
0: Well, I don't know. There's a lot of argument about the people who do the lap, though, as to which way you go, you know, as to whether you go clockwise or anti-clockwise.
3: Apparently when humans are in a circle, we naturally go anti-clockwise. I think there's something going on with us.
0: We go left. Okay, right. We start off on the left.
3: We do. We just like to go Brisbane, Darwin first, and then get Melbourne. I don't know. We're a strange people, so we'll see.
0: I don't know. I'm just thinking. What would you do? I think if I did it, I think I probably would do that. I'd probably up to Brisbane, then across the top.
3: Yeah, get the hot parts out of the way first, and then the Great Ocean Road to finish with. It just feels like a more natural journey.
0: I guess so.
3: Yeah, so anyway, we'll talk about Captain Australia. We've also got the Office of War Graves is telling us this project to maintain the war graves around the country, around the world. It's quite a big project that they are up to. And we'll cross over to New Zealand, where people are taking dangerous photographs in search of the perfect mountain shot.
0: Fantastic. Good show. Thank you, Ashwin. Thank you. Enjoy it. Have a great show as well. You have a terrific weekend as well. I'll be going to see my footy team tomorrow night. Hope yours wins over the weekend. Let's talk Monday.

0: ABC News with Andrew Kaloupas. The father of two Australians killed by methanol poisoning in Laos say they're outraged by the charges expected to be laid over the girls' deaths. Here's Kaveh Akbari.
1: Lao authorities are expected to announce the outcome of their investigation into the mass poisoning at the Nana Backpackers Hostel in Bang Vieng, which claimed the lives of six foreign tourists, including Melbourne teenagers Bianca Jones and Holly Morton Bowles. The ABC understands those allegedly responsible could face two offences carrying a maximum penalty of 1 year in prison and a fine of $1,600. Bianca's father Mark says furious is an understatement about how he feels. The fathers say the proposed punishment falls well short of justice and are calling for the Australian government to press Laos for stronger action.
0: Tehran has launched fresh attacks on US military bases in neighbouring Gulf states, while Washington has continued to strike sites across Iran. Here's Nick Palmer.
2: Tehran says it struck targets in Jordan, Kuwait and Bahrain as a sixth day of renewed hostilities strains their preliminary deal to end the war. Meanwhile, the US military says it inflicted a six-hour wave of strikes to degrade Iran's ability to threaten innocent mariners in the Strait of Hormuz. It says it targeted command centers, air defense sites, and coastal surveillance facilities across Iran, including in the port city of Bandar Abbas and Greater Tunbailand. It comes as US President Donald Trump warns Iran it had better behave or face further military action should it not return to negotiations.
0: Veterinary authorities say confirmation of a second positive case of H5 bird flu on the New South Wales mid-north coast does not signal an escalation of the situation in the state. The CSIRO says the strain was detected in a giant petrel found dead on Bennett's Beach at Hawk's Nest. It brings to 15 the number of confirmed or positive cases across the country. New South Wales Chief Veterinary Officer Dr. Joanne Coombe says it shows increased surveillance is working and intense monitoring will continue for at least another month.
3: Essentially, I'd be looking at another 4 weeks of concerted surveillance. We're looking at incubation period for the virus. And so we sort of like to go past a few incubation periods so that we're confident that it hasn't spread onwards in any capacity.

0: The report by international human rights group Safeguard Defenders alleges violence, psychological abuse and forced labour are widespread in Chinese prisons, including against foreign detainees. Former prisoners are calling for stronger consular support, greater public advocacy and a more forceful response. The Chinese embassy in Canberra has called the report pure fabrication, but declined to answer the ABC's questions. ABC News.
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2: Good morning. We have a mystery already to kick off the program, and that is, if you are going to walk around Australia, which way do you go? Anti-clockwise or clockwise? John says anti-clockwise is shorter than clockwise if you're circumnavigating Australia, but only about 20 metres. Still worth that at the end of a long 15,000 kilometre journey, I think. Jackie says it depends on the time of year. Very good. You don't want Darwin in summer or monsoon season. Okay, good points. Do you know what? I was wondering if there was... We have Captain Australia coming in today in the third hour. So if there was a Captain Australia, what would their powers be? Would it be the power of understatement? The power of peeling prawns? What would a proper Captain Australia have the power to do? We will find out, because Captain Australia is coming in the third hour of the program. In hour number two, we are crossing over to Boston, where unfortunately there is an outbreak of intestinal disease in the US. Not going well at the moment. So we'll see why that is happening, what the danger is. And then after that, we have a check-in with the Office of Australian War Graves. So they maintain the graves of soldiers who've fallen in action or died as a result of a war injury. They look after them, keep them well in Australia and abroad. So we'll get to know that office. Maybe not the most talked about government office, but certainly worth knowing about. That's coming up in the second hour of the program. Tony has said, I'm desperate to learn about the fate of war graves in Palestine. Interesting. Could you make an inquiry? Yes, we will add that to the list. There is the Palestine question. There is this, a Japanese war cemetery in Kara, isn't it? There's all sorts of tangents to war graves. So thank you for putting that question to us. Tony, that's coming up in the second hour of the program. A quiz always begins the overnight's show. So if you'd like to play and learn some trivia, pass on some trivia knowledge to everyone else who's listening in, give me a call on 1300 800 222. 1300 800 222. We'll kick off after our song. And you can text your answers as well to 0437 774 774. What is on the line, you might ask? It is an overnight's fridge magnet. It's the glory of the magnet. It's fairly modest, but it's round, and so it suits your fridge. You still have space for a bill or two on there. So that's coming up in just a moment. Before we get there, it will be 21 degrees today, Brisbane, showers, good walking weather. Sydney, 18, showers easing. Melbourne, 16 degrees, mostly sunny. Canberra, 15, morning frost, mostly sunny. Hobart, 15 and partly cloudy. Darwin, 32 and sunny. Adelaide, 17 degrees and sunny. Perth, 20 degrees and showers today. That's the plan weather-wise. Let's catch up after this next song to play some trivia. This is The Animals, House of the Rising Sun.

0: That is House of the Rising Sun by The Animals. Latif says, best Hammond organ song. Sorry. Best Hammond organ sound in a song. Very beautiful organs. That makes you feel like you're in church, that vibe of the organ. Chipper says, don't play this in a guitar shop, Ash. Not allowed. Is that a cliche song for guitarists to play? It's almost like when a drummer gets on and plays the drum fill for Wipeout in a drum shop. Maybe there's some things that are not to be done, musos. You all know the rules better than I do, you guitarists. Let's play some quiz very soon. Anonymous said, great song to sing to. Now, I was asking, what would Captain Australia's power be? Len says, to be impervious to and not bothered by flies. This would be the ultimate power in Australia. That's Len from California. Okay, we have an outsider's perspective on our superhero. I like that. I like that, Len. And that is probably quite true as well. When you're talking to someone, if they were to swallow a fly and not break conversation, you would think that's Captain Australia. That's a good power. But it is one of our situations. We were talking about also how to circumnavigate Australia. If any of you are planning to walk around the country, we have someone who has done it. You'll meet him in the third hour. John says, do it anti-clockwise because you get a strong tailwind when crossing the Nullarbor when doing it anti-clockwise. I like that. Because you'll be quite windswept after Perth and WA, and then you'll clean yourself up in Adelaide. You know, you don't want to look too windswept in lovely, charming Adelaide. So I think that's a fair direction to take it in. All right, it's quiz time. If you'd like to play, you can call in on 1300 800 222. Peter says, morning, Ashwin. I'd phone in, but I'm in the win bin. Oh, yes, Peter, you did win last time. Now, just a quick update. You can still play if you've won in the last couple of weeks. You just won't win. But if you feel like playing, join the fun. In the meantime, we'll cut to our first caller.
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0: After this.
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0: Justin has rung us from Frankston. Hi, Justin. Justin, which way? Donald wouldn't even have to walk around Australia, just fly as the duck flies, wouldn't he? Straight across.
2: Yeah, they always would fly in the shape of a V.
0: Oh, yeah, you always need bat. Never fly alone. That's one of the duck's main rules, isn't it?
2: Yes, yes. Now, there is one question I want to ask, if you could ask Captain Australia.
0: Yeah.
2: When do you think Australia would clean its act up and get rid of all this rubbish that's been going on around and near the beaches?
0: Oh, like a Clean Up Australia campaign?
2: Yes.
0: That would, because he was walking the coast, so he would have seen all of it, really. He saw 15,000 kilometres worth of coastal rubbish.
2: Yes. So I just want to ask him that.
0: Okay. We'll add that to the list of questions for Captain Australia. Okay. Your question.
2: And I know what his ring would be. It would be the shape of Australia with the blue around the shape of Australia as the backdrop.
0: Like a blue ring.
2: Yes.
0: A blue ringed ring. Octopus around Australia.
2: Yes. Yes.
0: I like that. That's powerful. And there's not enough octopus logos in the superhero genre.
2: No, no. Now, please let my first question be about the World Cup.
0: No, we don't have much sport here to kick off with, unfortunately. Justin, we're going to hit you with some film to kick off with.
2: Oh, I do watch a little bit of movies, so yeah, hit me with it.
0: Who directed Kill Bill?
2: Quentin Tarantino.
0: 1 point for you. Second question, Justin. Who was the longest reigning monarch in British history?
2: That would be Queen Elizabeth II, wouldn't it?
0: It was the second, not the first. Good job, Justin. You're on the board.
2: Again.
0: Again.
2: That's the first time. Oh, that's the first time I've actually just guessed out of the blue, Queen Elizabeth.
0: Yeah, I would have thought Elizabeth, Victoria. There's a few in there that you might have been drawn to.
2: Queen Elizabeth II ruled for 86 years or something like that. And I think, if memory serves me correctly, I think Queen Elizabeth I only done about 50-something or 60-something.
0: Yeah, much better healthcare these days. So it's good times for a monarch. Justin, I'll chat to you next time.
2: All right, thanks, Ashwin. Catch you later, man.
0: Bye. Steve has said, Ashwin, if you walk on the left side of the road, anti-clockwise around Australia, that would be a quicker way to go because the inner circle of the road route would save you about 50 metres. as opposed to walking clockwise on the left side of the road. I had not thought about this. 50 metres over 15,000 kilometres. It doesn't sound like a lot, but that's the power of smart thinking. Steve would have an extra 50 metres worth of energy at the end of that trip. Grant has called us from Waterloo. Hi, Grant.
3: G'day, Ashwin. How are you?
0: I'm good. Which way would you go around Australia, clockwise or anti-clockwise?
3: I'm not sure about that one because, actually, even though I am Grant from Waterloo, I'm actually up in Gimeroi country, up in Cairns at the moment. So
0: lovely part of the world.
3: Last week when I rang you in, I was down in Naarm, Melbourne, and this week I'm up in Cairns visiting my folks because my mum's birthday is on Saturday. So there you go.
0: It's a lot of travel. Is that enough for the travel for you? Do you feel like just going and sitting at home now?
3: Once I finally get home to Waterloo, although I've still got a few little trips planned, so it seems to be no rest for the wicked. Similar to the House of the Rising Sun song that you play.
0: Yeah, it keeps life interesting when you change the scenery every now and then. Well, I'll give you your next question, not a travel question, Grant. This is, we're going back in time. Who was the ancient Greek god of the sun?
3: The Greek god of the sun.
0: Yeah.
3: Helios?
0: Oh, that's a good guess. That is a good guess, but it's not Helios.
3: I was just going to say, good guess, but incorrect. I just got to add with House of the Rising Sun, the Animals are playing that as the final farewell tour. Eric Burdon is touring the country, I think, later on this year, and he's pulling the pin on the band with him in it. And that is, I think the tour is something like the House of the Rising Sun final tour. So if anyone needs to go see them,
0: you very much have to finish on that song as well. Now, just give me a second, Grant, because I have a different trivia answer to Helios. Stu has corrected me. Stu, just do some research. If it is Helios, I'll grant you a point as well, Grant, but I have a different answer as well. We'll see if there's two names that could apply. So what I'll do is, in the meantime, while Stuart is looking into that, I will also give you a second question to see if you get one on the board. Okay.
3: Sure. Yep.
0: The Parthenon marbles are controversially located in which museum?
3: I think it's called the British Museum.
0: Yeah, it is the British Museum. Okay.
3: And they want them back. And the British are very slowly maybe thinking about it, twisting and turning, maybe loaning them possibly.
0: Yeah. It's hard to give it all back. They need an audience. There's so many things they would need to give back to the rest of the world. But now, Stuart has confirmed Helios was the original. Apollo adopted it later because I had Apollo. So we'll give you that point for Helios and the Parthenon marbles.
3: Okay. That'd be my two, and that'd be me to go exit stage right.
0: Exit stage right. Yeah, you're on the board now.
3: Okay, thanks for that. Keep up the great work, Ashwin.
0: Thank you, Grant, for calling in as well. Okay, Julia says, Captain Australia's superpower should be controlling winds, neutralise cyclones, put out bushfires, move rain clouds to prevent flooding. That's the woman we need. Yeah, you're right, Julia. That is a much like a Captain Planet, but just for our country, like a subsidiary, a franchise operation of Captain Planet. Okay. RC says, Ash, you need to walk anti-clockwise for safety, i.e. into the oncoming traffic. So you're on the left side of the road walking around Australia. The traffic is on the left on the opposite side of the road. I guess what you're saying, it's 15,000 kilometres. A lot can go wrong on that trip. But some of us may do this one day. If air travel gets too expensive, it will be a lot of domestic travel. So maybe a 15,000 kilometre walk around Australia makes sense. Lee has called us from Adelaide. Hi, Lee.
4: Hello.
0: Lee, what's the scientific theory that proposed that the Earth revolves around the sun?
4: It's called a orbit.
0: That's the movement of the planet around the sun. But there was a theory that came around that the Earth is actually revolving around the sun, and it was given a name.
4: I don't know what the name is.
0: Not sure. Okay. Lee, let's try another night then.
4: Yeah.
0: Thank you for calling.
4: Okay.
0: Yeah, it's an interesting one. I guess this is taking us back to the Greeks. That might be the last of our two Greek questions tonight, but Andrew still has to have a go at it because it's only been attempted once. So we'll see if he knows. Hi, Andrew.
5: G'day.
0: Did you study much Greek in school? Did you do classics?
5: Yeah, I have actually, a little bit.
0: Oh, that's good. At primary school? Secondary, yeah.
5: Secondary school. I'd like to ask you how your day's going.
0: Oh, that's great. It's been a good day. Sometimes Stu and I get in and we have a little nap before work. So I had a half an hour nap. Stu and I found out there's a relaxation lounge in the ABC here. So you feel like you're in a small hotel room. So, yeah.
5: Yeah, right there. That's good.
0: Got some sleep in. What about you?
5: Yeah, no, I've had a really good day.
0: Anything exciting? Anything unusual?
5: Oh, not really. I've got my TV working. I've got a TV from the tip sales shop, which I'm quite happy about.
0: Just in time for the World Cup final.
5: Well, I'm not really interested in soccer.
0: Oh. What will you be rocking on the TV mostly?
5: I watched old World War II documentaries and Ashes series from time gone past.
0: Oh, right. old little clips of Bradman and the boys.
5: No, more like Shane Warne and...
0: Oh, yeah. 90s Ashes.
5: And, yeah. I'm a 46-year-old. I'm a 1980 boy.
0: Oh, yeah, yeah. Similar to me. Yeah, those were our heroes growing up. Warne, McGrath.
5: How old are you?
0: 46 now as well. 79.
5: I'm 46.
0: Yeah, I'll turn 47 this year. It's one of life is up, passing us by quickly. We're just too young for House of the Rising Sun, but old enough for Shane Warne.
5: Oh, definitely. I turned 47 in April next year.
0: Oh, yeah, good. No, it's a nice time to be alive. We've still got lots to go. Well, let's see if we can get you on the board with this question. It is the scientific theory that proposed that the Earth revolves around the sun. What's it called?
5: Well, I don't think I really know it, actually, to be honest.
0: Yeah, it's a slightly strange question, but when you hear it, you'll know that's why it's called that. Peter, you're correct in the text message line.
5: I don't do looking up on Google because I believe that's wrong.
0: That is wrong, yeah.
5: Yeah.
0: Okay.
5: But anyway, you have a wonderful night and love to all the listeners because I love this overnight.
0: Yeah.
5: I love it.
0: They bring it to life, don't they? Especially this first hour, Andrew.
5: Yeah, please.
0: Thank you for calling.
5: No worries. See you, mate.
0: Jeff from Maitland says a young woman from Perth ran around Australia last year, 14,000 and something kilometres. Wow, that is a lot. You miss the middle, though, don't you? You miss some good desert. You miss Gympie. You miss Toowoomba. What else do you miss if you just do the edges of the country? Maybe you do the edges and then you run through the middle as well. Just in case you missed something. Cameron has called us from South Perth. Hi, Cameron.
6: How are you?
0: I'm good. Would you like to pass Cameron on that question about the theory that the Earth revolves around the sun?
6: I'll give you the answer because it was drilled into us at grammar school.
0: Yeah.
6: Heliocentrism.
0: That's right, yeah. Helios, I believe, which we were just talking about a moment ago for the sun. So. Yeah. One point for you, Cameron.
6: You're talking about walking, you were running around Australia. We used to live in Fitzroy Crossing in the Kimberleys. And there was one man pushing a wheelbarrow around, and a few years later another bloke came through and he was pulling a trailer. And then later on there was a bloke driving two horses in a stagecoach and his wife was driving a car, or driving a utility for the horse float with another two horses, and every couple of hours they'd swap the horses over.
0: Were they driving around the country or through it, across it?
6: No, well, they in a stagecoach pulled by two horses.
0: Yeah.
6: But went around Australia.
0: Oh, right.
6: Each wife had two other horses in the horse float, and they kept swapping the horses every couple of hours.
0: Yeah. That's such a wonderful adventure. It'd probably take you a year or so. I think Captain Australia took 18 months for this.
6: Yeah.
0: Well, that's good. I'm wondering, Stuart's just said, Catman was a recent TikTok sensation for walking around the country with a wheelbarrow in a cat costume. So just a wheelbarrow is enough, isn't it, to get around the country?
6: And one other thing, can I send a cheerio to Betty? I had lunch today with Bob and Betty, and Betty said she hears me occasionally on Ashwin's show. So I said, I'll listen tonight because I'll be on.
0: Oh, hi, Betty.
6: Betty, hello.
0: Hi, Betty. Thanks for listening in so late as well. All right, let's see if we can... We don't have phone a friend options with Betty tonight, but I'll see if I can put this question to you. We've got heliocentrism out of the way. Your question, what colours is the flag of the United Nations?
6: Blue and white.
0: Blue and white is correct, Cameron. That's you on the board.
6: Thank you very much.
0: Thank you.
6: Appreciate it.
0: Thanks for calling in as well. So a wheelbarrow is enough, isn't it, to travel around the country? You'd want to pull it, though. You'd want to tie it to your tailcoat. Why are you walking around Australia in a tailcoat? It's very, very fancy, but you have to tie it to something. I just think pushing it is too much. You'd get sore arms. I haven't thought this through very correctly. If you just joined us, we are talking about Australian superpowers, but more broadly, we're in the middle of a quiz. It's 1 point for every correct answer, up to 2 points per person. I'm Ashwin, if you've just joined, and I'm hosting this quiz. We're about to meet Helen from Healesville. Hi, Helen.
7: Ashwin, I'm glad you're good.
0: Yeah, no, well today. Rested up well. How about you?
7: Yeah, good, thanks. Good, thanks.
0: Well, let's see if we can get you on the board. Which is the only sea without any coastlines?
7: I'll try the Caspian.
0: Oh, it's a bit inland. No, that has coastlines. This is a less talked about sea than the Caspian, unfortunately, Helen.
7: Okay. But, thanks for the opportunity.
0: No problem. Thanks for calling. I'll chat to you another night.
7: Yes.
0: Jason says, Australia is too big to see everything, even if you think you have. Yeah, it's a lifetime worth of travel. So you can still see the edges, though. It will just take you 15,000 kilometres. So if that's on your bucket list, stick around for the third hour. Captain Australia will talk about what it's like. I'd like to know who has the best beach, who has the best sausage roll, who has the best high street. Lots of questions. Captain Australia's seen it all. Karen has called from Altona Meadows. Hi, Karen.
8: Hello.
0: Are you on a coastline?
8: I'm in Melbourne.
0: Right. Okay, it's a suburb. I didn't know. I'm up in Brisbane. I thought maybe that's a little village called Altona Meadows. But
8: yeah, it's a little suburb of Melbourne.
0: Oh, okay.
8: It's on the coast.
0: On the coast.
8: I'm near the beach.
0: Right, so you might have seen Captain Australia walk around a couple of years ago.
8: No.
0: Oh. Maybe did it in the middle of the night. Well, let's see if we can get you a question on the board.
8: Go back to the United Nations question.
0: Oh, that's been done. It was answered as blue and white.
8: What about the one with orbiting the Earth or something?
0: Someone came back to that. It was heliocentrism.
8: Oh, okay.
0: Yeah, unfortunately, all the past questions have been done tonight, Karen.
8: Oh, never mind.
0: That's okay. But your question that we're still on is, which is the only sea without any coastlines? Harry, you are correct in the text line.
8: The only one I know is Sargasso.
0: It is the Sargasso Sea. 1 point for you, Karen, from Altona Meadows. Your question, what was the name of the Egyptian sun god?
8: Oh, that's a hard one. I don't know anything about these gods because I believe in the real
0: quite a lot of sun god questions, I just realised. Sorry, what did you say?
8: I believe in the real god.
0: Oh, yeah. Sort of.
8: No, that's Greek and Roman god.
0: Well, it's god. Maybe someone believes in the Egyptian sun god. Who knows? But what was the name of the Egyptian sun god?
8: That's a good question. I'm just trying to think of what it might be.
0: You might have heard it at school at some point or in a documentary.
8: I don't know.
0: Have a guess at it anyway. See if something comes back to you.
8: I don't know. Is it Greek one, Helios?
0: Yeah.
8: Let me think.
0: The Egyptian sun.
8: Before I answer, I must say that I would never walk around the world. Around Australia.
0: No, it's a bit tiring. It's a bit tiring, but some people give it a go. Give this one a guess, Karen.
8: Sorry.
0: That's okay. You're on the board with Sargasso.
8: Thank you.
0: Thanks, Karen, for calling in. Paul and Sandra and Harry, you are correct about the Egyptian sun god. I think that's as many sun god questions as we have for today. I just realised that. I'd split them apart, but there's a few out there. The Sargasso Sea is interesting. I think it's off the coast. It's between Africa on one side, North America on the other. It just doesn't hit any coastline. It's just surrounded by channels of water, by oceanic channels. So it still gets to be called a sea, but no coastline. Stella in Bayswater, you are also correct about the Egyptian sun god. Lincoln has called in from Gippsland. Hello, Lincoln.
9: Hello, Ethan.
0: Oh, sorry, I just missed that last bit. Hi. Did you say anything? Did you ask me? I am good tonight. I just realised I've got too many sun god questions in my quiz. Not everyone sits around thinking about the Egyptian sun god. What was your interest at school growing up?
9: Science and history, Australian history.
0: Would you, as a historian, would you have walked around clockwise or anti-clockwise around Australia?
9: I would go towards Perth and then go up to Broome and then go around the top end and then come back to the point.
0: And why would you do it that way?
9: Clockwise. Just seems, you don't want to go against the wind, right?
0: Yeah, it just feels more natural.
9: It does.
0: You feel like a clock. Okay, I see your point. Okay. Well, do you have an answer to the name of the Egyptian sun god?
9: Ra.
0: Ra is correct. Yeah, very good. And second question, which of the following sources is not traditionally vegan? Your options are hoisin,

0: by Ra from April in Kolaroi. Ra is the Egyptian sun god from Tippi. Yeah, I wonder if they changed his name. Wasn't there Aten as well, later Aten? And there was that pharaoh, Akhenaten, and he said, right, stop all this polytheism. We'll just worship the one sun god, Aten. And it was maybe history's first monotheistic moment, really, the worship of Aten. But perhaps it was Ra as well in the earlier days. If there's any Egyptians or Egyptian historians listening, you can text me on 0437 774 774, or you can call in on 1300 800 222. Tom has rung in from the Tweed Coast. Hi, Tom.
1: Hello.
0: Tom, did you do any sports at school?
1: Yeah, mainly played soccer.
0: Okay, well, this is a sports-related question, not soccer. I'll let you know that. It's Simone Biles. Simone Biles is famous for her skill in which sport?
1: Gymnastics.
0: Oh, that's good. Gymnastics is correct. Second question, what colour are Mickey Mouse's shoes?
1: Yellow.
0: How did you know that off the bat?
1: I've had that as a trivia question.
0: Oh, okay. I just thought you'd paid really good attention to the shoes. Well, Tom, that's 2 points for you.
1: Thank you.
0: Derek says, I think Nimbin would definitely have the best high street. No comment on that, but thank you for your bobsled level humour coming into the quiz. If you like any, if you'd like to talk to me on the show, you can, as I said, call in 1300 800 222. We are meeting Captain Australia in the third hour. And in the second hour, we'll cross over to the US where there is an unfortunate diarrhea outbreak. What is happening in America? So it's a bit of a situation over there. We'll find out with Celeste what is going on. Someone says the Sargasso Sea is full of seaweed and kelp beds. That's from Chris the Night Watch. Probably attracts a lot of fish, I could imagine, with such traditional food. Seaweed, if you're a carp, seaweed would be delicious, I'd imagine. Ray has called us from Perth. Hi, Ray.
2: Hi, how are you going?
0: I'm good. Would you have? Did you know about the Sargasso Sea?
2: Yes.
0: Oh, that's a great sea. Okay.
2: Well, part of that Sargasso Sea is also full of plastics.
0: Oh, because of the currents.
2: That's right.
0: There's four different currents that feed into it, so they're all dropping off the plastic in it, apparently.
2: Yes, that's what causes the Sargasso Sea to be there.
0: Oh, right. The density, the different weight and density of it.
2: Precisely.
0: Okay, well, it's an unfortunate aspect of the Sargasso Sea. Your question, Ray, who plays Captain Jack Sparrow in the Pirates of the Caribbean series?
2: Is it Tom Cruise?
0: It's not Tom Cruise, unfortunately, Ray. We'll see if I can get you on the board another night.
2: Okay, thanks.
0: Tom Cruise. If you'd like to play the quiz, you can call me on 1300 800 222. Chris has called in from WA. Hi, Chris.
3: How are you going?
0: I'm well tonight. Thank you for calling. I believe it's your first time. Are you up late for any particular reason?
3: I've just been to see my kids and spend the evening with them.
0: Oh, what did you do together as a family?
3: Cooked them dinner, and then my son and I played some Minecraft on the Switch.
0: Oh, that's now. Are you pretending to like Minecraft? Did he have to get you into it, or have you always been into it?
3: He knows a lot more about Minecraft than I do.
0: Yeah, it's hard to keep up with the kids these days and their technology. What did you cook for dinner?
3: Just some pasta.
0: Good, good. So it's a good solid kid dish, isn't it? No kid turns down pasta.
3: Oh, they like their ravioli.
0: Yeah, who could blame them for that? Well, let me see if I can get you on the board with a question, Chris, for your first point. Which actress stars as Elle Woods in Legally Blonde?
3: That was Alicia Silverstone.
0: It's not Alicia Silverstone, unfortunately. Very close, Chris, but thank you.
3: Thank you.
0: Okay, we've had a text saying, Ashwin, wonderful to hear you back on the radio. My Captain Australia superpower is nothing phases them and they remain calm in a crisis. It's a no-worries superpower. Dave from North Mead. Yeah, that's a good... I suppose Mick Dundee had that, didn't he, with the knife situation? That's exactly that superpower. He had that and he could hypnotise dogs. Yeah, it's two superpowers. Dave has called us from Coffs Harbour. Hi, Dave.
4: Hi,

0: Dave, can you hear me okay? Hello? No, Dave might have, I'm not sure, maybe put us, not on hold, but he's just temporarily, sorry, that's my fault. It's actually Dee from Coffs Harbour. Hello, Dee, are you there?
1: G'day, Ashwin, how are you, sir?
0: Good, sorry, I was actually calling you Dave. You were waiting for Dee to be mentioned. What was in the background? Are you watching some late night television?
1: No, I'm listening to you on the TV.
0: Oh, is it Channel 25 where you are in Coffs?
1: Yes.
0: Oh, good. Okay.
1: Also, halfway through watching Forrest Gump.
0: Oh, what's happened so far? Where are we up to?
1: He's been through his football career. He's just joined the army.
0: He hasn't made Bubba Gump shrimp yet.
1: Sorry?
0: He hasn't done... Wait, is this your first time watching it?
1: I watched it decades ago. It came out in 1994, so...
0: Oh, good. I won't tell you any plot points, just in case you've forgotten them all and... We'll let it come back.
1: Was that the guy he met on the bus?
0: Yeah, oh, Bubba. Remember this Bubba Gump shrimp?
1: I think so, yeah. There was the African-American guy.
0: Yeah, yeah, and he becomes a shrimp magnate.
1: Oh, yes, and he says, like, his grandmother, or the grandmother and the grandmother before her and the grandmother before...
0: Yeah.
1: ...was into the shrimp business.
0: That's right, yeah. So that hasn't happened yet. So some good stuff to look forward to. So
1: yeah,
0: far.
1: Just up, like, yeah, just been recruited to the army, so he's been through, you know, his childhood girlfriend, and that scene, you know, where everybody drops a bra on that.
0: very, very, a lot of harrowing moments in that film. Jenny will be back later. Well, let's see if we can get you on the ball.
1: Her name is Jennifer, is it?
0: Is it Jennifer? It becomes Jenny. He calls her Jenny, I think.
1: Oh, fair enough.
0: Okay, so your question then, Dee, which actress stars as Elle Woods in Legally Blonde?
1: Reese Witherspoon.
0: That is correct for 1 point, Dee. Your second question. Yeah, similar time to Forrest Gump, maybe. Your question, which show features a child with telekinetic powers named Eleven?
1: Telekinetic
0: powers. Kid's name is Eleven.
1: Is that the one where he sees ghosts? Telekinetic powers. No, I'll just have to have a stab at it. I'll throw out, let's just say, Astro Boy.
0: Oh, that's a nice superhero one. Not Astro Boy, Dee, sorry.
1: Thanks, Ashwin.
0: That's okay. You're on the board with 1 point as well. Okay, we are underway. 18 minutes to the news, plenty of time. Pearl has given us a call from Darwin. Hi, Pearl.
2: Hi, Ashwin. How are you going? Did anyone answer the question about the pirate movie?
0: No, and we can come back to that one. So I think I only asked it once as well. So you can have a turn at that if you know. Who plays Captain Jack Sparrow in the Pirates of the Caribbean?
2: I don't watch movies, but I think it might be, is it Johnny Depp?
0: Johnny Depp is correct. Someone said Tom Cruise, and I can understand why you'd mistake the two of them.
2: No, I don't even know what they look like.
0: Oh, yeah, well, that's true. But do they sound? But do they have similar energies to you when you watch their movies, do you think?
2: I don't watch movies, Ashwin. I'm blind.
0: Oh, I'm sorry, do you listen? So what?
2: No, I'm not.
0: You don't listen as well?
2: No, I'm never, even when I had sight when I was young, I was never a moviegoer.
0: Ah, what was your entertainment?
2: Just going out, socialising, and I'd rather be out than in.
0: That sounds much better, getting lots of nature. And we were talking about how to be happy. So I've got a retirement interview in a couple of weeks, how to have happy, not the money side, but how to have a happy retirement. And one of them was...
2: Have lots of kids.
0: Yeah, have people to look after you.
2: Yeah, lots of grandchildren.
0: Lots of grandchildren and laughter around. If you don't have you've got a few grandchildren around, have you?
2: 21.
0: Oh, wow. Oh, that's good. That's good. And I guess they're all different. One of them's a banker, one of them's a circus clown. Is there great variety among them?
2: There's not too many of them working yet.
0: Oh, very young. We'll see where they end up. Well, okay, I'll see if I can get you on the board with your question. So you've got that Johnny Depp. Second question, which show features a child with telekinetic powers named

0: 11.
1: I have never heard anything about any of that.
0: Yeah, sorry, we're just on a film question, unfortunately.
1: Yeah, I don't know Ashwin. No.
0: That's okay. We got 1 point for you.
1: All right, thanks. Well, enjoy the rest of your night.
0: And thank you for calling in. Bobsled says, halfway through Forrest Gump, what a coincidence. I'm halfway through a box of chocolates. Bobsled on the board tonight with the first pun of the evening. Jeff, you are correct about that question. The telekinetic power child named 11. Darby can move on, though, if Darby would like to, from Chinchilla. Hi, Darby.
2: Hey, mate, how are you?
0: Good. How's your night been going?
2: Yeah, not too bad, mate. Not too bad at all.
0: Well, let's see. Do you want to pass on this question or have a go? And the question is, which show features a child with telekinetic powers named 11?
2: That would be Stranger Things, mate.
0: It is, right. 1 point for you. Second question, Darby. Which US city is widely considered the birthplace of jazz?
2: Birthplace of jazz? Oh, it'd have to be somewhere down south, Mississippi.
0: Can you give me a city?
2: Oh, that's a state, isn't it? I don't know too many cities. Georgia? No, that's a state. Yeah. I'll have to skip out on that one.
0: Not sure, Darby. That's okay. We'll chat another night then.
2: Right, thanks, mate.
0: It's a tricky one, the birthplace of jazz. We actually covered this. If you're listening to the music specials on Sunday, a few weeks ago we did an African one, and this place was mentioned. Charles has called in from Dimbola. Hi, Charles.
3: Yes, sir.
0: Charles, do you play an instrument at all?
3: No, I play the fool.
0: That's
3: a... You could do well with a set of spoons.
0: Oh, a good set of spoons as well. Yeah, that's more fun as well. Did you ever listen to jazz, though, growing up?
3: Yeah, and I think that I could probably answer your question about instrument. I think I could play well on the top of a 44-gallon drum.
0: Well, you can play spoons on the top of a 44-gallon drum.
3: Well, with your hands and maybe a stick of some kind.
0: Yeah. Oh, there'd be good resonance on the drum. So now we're looking for this US city. Which US city is widely considered the birthplace of jazz?
3: New Orleans.
0: New Orleans is correct. Harry and Stella and Di in Mandurah, you are right as well. Chipper, you went with Chicago. I think what happened with Chicago is after New Orleans, they all headed north and they plugged in Chicago. Chicago is when it went electric and spread around the country, but the acoustic origins are in New Orleans. Charles, that's 1 point for you. Your question, second question, roughly how long does it take for the sun's light to reach the earth?
3: Oh, my God. What sort of light years?
0: Yeah, I wouldn't even say years. It's a very short time. How long does it take the sun's light to reach the earth? So you can give me the answer in minutes or hours, whatever you think it is.
3: Okay. It can't be too long because we've got light all the time.
0: Yeah.
3: So probably a minute.
0: It's not bad. It is in the minutes, but it's more than 1 minute, Charles. So we'll see if someone knows.
3: Okay.
0: Thank you for calling in as well. Someone has anonymously texted the correct answer. Bob has called from Greenacre. Hi, Bob.
4: Good morning, Ashwin.
0: Bob, Ashwin, yes?
4: I used to like Egyptology a bit.
0: Oh, yeah.
4: And Ra was always, I thought, the number one sun god and the number one god in the pantheon gods. But there was an invasion of Egypt. You know, the Hyksos invaded and ruled the country for 100 or 200 years. And I think there was a few changes in the gods.
0: So that's where the new name Aten came from, for the sun god.
4: I've got a feeling that it might have been because they had a few hiccups in their long history.
0: And I think after Akhenaten, they said, well, that's enough of that monotheism. And they just went back to

0: theism. It just felt more in their character, didn't it, to go polytheistic?
1: The other thing too was Paul Hogan used to live at Chullora, which is the next suburb to Greenacre.
0: Right.
1: And he used to live there. He was just fairly well known by everybody, just as a working class man.
0: Yeah.
1: But when he divorced his wife, the City of Sydney club, I used to work on the door there, and that lady, I've forgotten her name now, but his wife used to be there, and she used to have a dinner there most nights.
0: Yeah.
1: And say hello to her. She was a nice person.
0: It seems like a nice family. And you could see those working man roots in his comedy later. It sort of stuck with him his whole life.
1: Yeah, I think so. He was noted to be a nice person in the neighbourhood anyway.
0: I'm glad. Okay. Well, let's see if we can get you on the board. I realised I've got 10 minutes till the news, so I'll try and get everyone on the board tonight that's in the caller list. How long, Bob, does it take for the sun's light to reach Earth?
1: I'm guessing, but for some reason 7 comes up, 7 minutes.
0: Oh, you're so close. It's not 7, unfortunately, Bob. I'll let the next person have a go, but thank you for calling.
1: Thank you. Bye-bye.
0: Chris from Pakenham, you are correct. Gary says, could it be about 4 hours? Bobsled says, it takes ages. It doesn't travel at night. We're talking about the Egyptian, the old world religions. Some of them maybe wouldn't have been too far away from that kind of view. Heather has called in from Nil. Hi, Heather.
2: Good evening. How are we?
0: I'm good, Heather. Would you like to pass on this question about the sun's light or have a go?
2: I'd like to pass, I think.
0: Okay, that's a pass. People can come back to it if they want. Your question, what element is diamond composed of?
2: Carbon.
0: Carbon is correct for 1 point. Second question, what does the Mohs scale, M-O-H-S scale, measure?
2: Wow, never heard of it.
0: Yeah, I thought that's why we'll put it in, so we can all learn about the Mohs scale.
2: I'll say wind. No idea.
0: No, it's not wind. It's something else, Heather, but you're on the board with 1 point.
2: Okay, cheers.
0: Thank you for calling in tonight. The Mohs scale. Let's see if Lisa from Randwick knows. Hi, Lisa.
3: Oh, hi, good morning. How are you doing?
0: I'm good tonight. Have you heard of the Mohs scale before?
3: No, I haven't. Could I answer the previous question?
0: Now, which question was that? Oh, the sun.
3: The distance of the sun to the Earth, how long it takes.
0: How long does it take the sun's light to reach the Earth? Yes.
3: I remember this from school. Is it 8 minutes?
0: 8 minutes. I think it's just over 8 minutes, but 8 minutes counts for our quiz.
3: Cool.
0: Paul, you got that as well. Harry, you're correct about the Mohs scale. Harry's on fire tonight. What about you, Lisa? What do you think the Mohs scale measures? M-O-H-S.
3: I was going to ask you to spell it.
0: Otherwise, people might think it's Mo from The Simpsons, and so I've got to be careful with this. Measures our drunkenness. No, it's not that. M-O-H-S.
3: I think it's got something to do with geology. And I can't remember. That's all I can think of.
0: That's okay. I think.
3: Yeah.
0: Well, that's a guess.
3: How big a rock is?
0: That's a very wide scale. And not quite tonight, but you're on the right track, Lisa. Thanks for calling.
3: Okay, thanks. Bye. Bye.
0: Let's have a look. Delano has called in from Busselton. Hi, Delano.
4: Hello, how are you?
0: I'm good. I've just got to be slightly quick because of the news coming, but did you want to pass on this question about the Mohs scale or have a go?
4: Well, I knew the Ra one, I knew the Johnny Depp one, and I'm not sure about the other one, but the Mohs scale is, I think it's 10, to do with...
0: What's it measuring?
4: It's to do with the jeweller and scratches.
0: Yeah, I'll accept that. It measures the hardness of minerals, which is also the scratchiness, how easy it is to scratch based
4: 10.
0: On hardness. Yeah, Mohs scale, M-O-H-S.
4: Oh, great.
0: Okay, that is 1 point for you. Second question. The collective noun flamboyance is used to refer

0: to a group of which animal?
1: What's that? Flamingos?
0: Yes, it is a flamboyance of flamingos. Delano, that's 2 points for you on the board tonight.
1: Great.
0: Thank you for calling. You are underway. Brian has called us. You're on the board, I should say, from Kangaroo Flat. Kangaroo Flat in Bendigo. Hi, Brian.
2: Hello, how are you?
0: I'm good. Are you having a decent evening?
2: Yes, thank you.
0: This is a spelling question, our first spelling question of the night, Brian.
2: Oh, my God.
0: Oh, gosh, sorry. We'd waited right till the end. Spell chrysanthemum.
2: I've got no hope.
0: Are you sure? Do you want to have a go? Not sure. If you're not sure, we don't have to do it.
2: I'm just an old butcher.
0: Okay. Well, call in another night. We'll get you a non-spelling question, hopefully, on the board.
2: Thank you. Bye.
0: Thank you, Brian. Yeah, many of you were correct. The hardness of minerals, that's what's being measured by the Mohs scale. Harry says it's a flamboyance of flamingos and an embarrassment of pandas, we found out last week. Chris has given us a call from Pakenham. Hi, Chris.
3: G'day, how you going?
0: Good. Did you know it was a flamboyance of flamingos?
3: Yes.
0: Oh, good. Well, yours is a spelling question because it's our first time attempting it, so we have to attempt each question twice.
3: Okay.
0: Can you spell chrysanthemum?
3: I'll give it a go.
0: Yeah.
3: Chrysanthemum.
0: What was that last letter?
3: M.
0: Oh, good. M for Mary. Yep, that is good. 1 point for you. Second question, Chris. How many keys does a classic piano have?
3: 88 keys.
0: 88 is correct. Very good, Chris. That's 2 points for you.
3: Ah, that was easy.
0: Yeah. Thank you for calling in. Okay. We have our last caller for today's quiz. Troy has rung us from Wembley. Hi, Troy. Troy, are you there? Hello? No. Oh, I was wondering if it was Wembley, Australia, or Wembley, the UK. That was going to be my first question. Let me put Troy back on hold. If he returns, Stu can ask him a question during the quiz. The rest of us, we're on to Linda Ronstadt. Be back with you soon.

0: That is, it's so easy, Linda Ronstadt. Carolyn says, it's a loveliness of ladybugs. I didn't know that. That's another beautiful one. It's better than an embarrassment of pandas. That's someone who didn't like pandas, whoever named it. Anyway, let's cross over to the US after this to see why diarrhea is outbreaking. I'm sorry to end you on that image, but we have the news now.
1: Are there any winners in the cost of living crisis? What's causing the algal bloom?
2: Questions. They've never been more important. So the one thing we'll never question is our duty to keep asking. ABC News, keep asking.
3: ABC News with Andrew Kaloupas. A Melbourne father has called on the Albanese government to intervene after he learned that those responsible for his daughter's death from methanol poisoning in Laos could spend only a year in jail or be fined just $1,600. Mr. Jones' daughter, Bianca, and her friend, Holly Morton Bowles, both aged 19, died after consuming methanol-laced drinks at a backpacker's in November 2024. Four other foreign nationals died. Mr. Jones says he's furious, and which is an understatement to describe his feelings. He's called on Prime Minister Albanese to reach out to his Laos counterpart to insist that some form of justice, is genuine justice, is served for the deaths of two Australian citizens. Monash University says it's moved quickly after learning of plans for a pro-Palestinian encampment at its Clayton campus in 2024. Vice-Chancellor Sharon Pickering told the Royal Commission into Anti-Semitism the university worked to protect students and staff, remove anti-Semitic content and exclude outsiders from the protest. She says the university must remain a place of contested ideas, but without hostility.
4: The encampment was one thing, but what you're trying to do is not just bring a hostility to an end, you're trying to actually build an alternative. A university should be an alternative. It should be a place where people's very different lived experiences, their different political or ideological disagreements can indeed be played out.
3: The Victorian Liberal Party is today expected to move to disendorse renegade MP Moira Deeming as a candidate for November's state election. Ms. Deeming this week withdrew Supreme Court action that had sought to stop the party removing her after she failed to apologise to colleague Matthew Guy following an unfounded assault allegation. Police say their investigation showed no offence was detected. The party state executive is set to vote on revoking her pre-selection this evening, needing support from three quarters of members, a threshold expected to be easily reached. Green Senator Sarah Hanson-Young says multinational AI companies wishing to invest in Australia need to be interrogated. The Prime Minister unveiled a national framework for AI, including plans to legislate a set of mandatory standards for large-scale data centres. The Greens have called for a moratorium on new facilities until the regulations come into effect. Senator Hanson-Young says global companies that want to set up centres in Australia will only take their profits offshore.
5: Mine our intellect, mine our knowledge, mine our culture, use our water and our energy and then export all the profits overseas. That is what we need to interrogate. And if Australia is going to have some sovereignty, we actually really need to play hardball with these companies.
3: Cybersecurity experts have criticised the operator of dozens of medical clinics for waiting for more than 3 weeks to publicly disclose a major data breach. Partnered Health says hackers accessed sensitive patient information, including medical records, from 21 clinics after it detected the cyber attack on June 23. The company says it delayed notifying patients while it determined which clinics were affected, but experts argue the stolen information could have been exploited long before the public was warned. Papua New Guinea is shutting down Taiwan's trade mission in Port Moresby as it seeks to strengthen relations with China. PNG correspondent Marion Farr.
6: The Taipei Economic Office in Papua New Guinea was set up in 1990 but has now been forced to close. PNG says the physical presence of Taiwan will no longer be recognised or required within the jurisdiction of Papua New Guinea. Foreign Minister Justin Kachenko says the decision is a vital step towards deepening state-to-state trust with Beijing and underscores PNG's commitment to the One China policy. It comes after the two nations launched a new trade expo in April aimed at deepening economic ties. Marion Farr, ABC News, Port Moresby.
3: In the AFL, Geelong has led at every change to score a comfortable 27-point win over St Kilda at Cadinia Park. The game provided a golden moment for 20-year-old Geelong debutant Jay Polkinghorne, who kicked his first goal in the first quarter of his first AFL match and booted a second in the final quarter. You're up to date with the latest from ABC News.
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0: A quick update on Wembley. Jeff says there is a Wembley here in Perth, east 15 kilometres northwest of CBD. Okay, so that's our Wembley mystery solved. Bobsled with a great pun, but I don't know if I can speak it. It's almost, you have to read it, but here it is. We just played It's So Easy to Fall in Love by Linda Ronstadt. And Bobsled says, love adding a comma to this song as a warning to my wife to take care near the edge of the swimming pool. It's so easy to fall, comma, in. Oh, it's so easy to fall in, comma, love. But see, I butchered it by trying to speak it, but you know. It was great. It was great when I read it. So I'll stop trying to butcher Bobsled's fantastic sense of humour. Okay, we're about to kick off with a journey to the US where some things are going on. Not just a stomach bug. There's more significant things. But that is an unusual phenomenon that is spreading around the US. Fresh salads as well. Normally you're encouraged to eat a lot of fresh salads, but fresh salad is doing some damage over there. So we'll find out what the solution is. Dave says, Mrs. Dave from Northmead and I met Paul Hogan on the first day of our honeymoon. We were staying in the same hotel and we saw him in the lift. It turned out to be a good omen. 26 years later, we're still married. Love it. Paul in the lift. Kiss it up. Maybe. What would you do, Stu, if you met Paul Hogan in the lift?
8: Probably fangirl, frankly. He seemed like quite a nice fella, I suppose, but I definitely don't think I would handle meeting celebrity very well. For me, the big one is someone like David Tennant, who obviously played the Doctor in Doctor Who, but he was in so much. He's a remarkable actor in so many different things of stage and screen. If I met David Tennant in person, I think I would just be completely slack-jawed and he would think I was weird, just be like, David, hello. Well,
0: you've had practice because you met Jeff Goldblum the other day on Zoom.
8: Oh, yes. A couple months ago, this vanity lives rent-free in my head. I was on the Queensland evening show with Kelly Higgins Devine, shout out, and we had Jeff Goldblum on because he's having his show come to Australia, and I was on a Zoom call and I didn't mean to, but I'd accidentally pressed the video portion of it. It was only meant to be audio, and Jeff Goldblum saw my face for a moment on this massive press tour. We only had a limited amount of time, and Jeff Goldblum called me handsome.
0: That's nice. I like that when a Hollywood celebrity, you know, pulls you up to his level of handsome.
8: Goldblum of all people. Yeah. That's the authority, I think. That man oozes sex appeal. Are you joking?
0: Oh, he does. God. That's good for a radio presenter to be referred to, or producer.
8: Well, I've got the face for it, mate.
0: Exactly. Now, we are just about to cross over to Boston. We'll announce the quiz winner, but we've got Captain Australia coming in. We rarely have live guests coming in. Could you tell me what your Australian power would be?
8: I've picked two, but I was trying to think of Captain America and the things he has. So obviously Captain America's got his shield. He throws it, bounces off a bunch of things and comes back to him. Yeah. What Australian item, obviously, you throw and comes back to you? Obviously a boomerang.
0: Oh, okay.
8: He has to have a boomerang, I think. Yeah. He throws it, comes back to people. It sort of knocks people out. But I think an Australian superpower that we could all relate to, I would love the thought of him having super speed, but only while wearing thongs. I just love the idea of someone sprinting, you know, just like the Flash or Superman. Or, you know, I don't know if Captain America has super speed per se.
0: Yeah.
8: But I'm a bit of a comic nerd, so I apologise about this. But super speed and thong sounds great.
0: He runs really fast, but not around swimming pools because he's been raised well.
8: Well, maybe you can run around Australia too. I didn't even think about that. I'm so clever, Ash.
0: So many ideas coming out of us. But before we go any further, Stu, we need to let people know who's won the quiz tonight.
8: Indeed. So everyone knows the drill. I also want to quickly shout out, we had so many first-time callers. We want to thank you so much for calling us and feeling comfortable to join Ash and I, especially Ash. I'm kind of just in the background. But thank you for joining, and we really hope you like the shows. But there can only be one winner despite our callers, and there is a winner tonight, and it is Delano from Busselton.
0: Congratulations, Delano. Thank you, Stu, for coming in.
8: You're welcome.
0: That is a good superpower. Running around Australia really fast in thongs, but not around pools.

0: That's the Eurythmics with Don't Mess with a Missionary Man. No comma in that one, bobsled. We were talking about superpowers as well. Someone says walking around Australia in thongs, podiatrists would be horrified.
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0: There is quite a bit going on in the US right now. There's illness, there are new FBI investigations. Here to tell us about the news is our overnight Boston correspondent, Celeste Katzmarsden. Hi, Celeste.
2: Good morning.
0: A lot going on in the US. Let's begin with this potential FBI investigation. What is happening over there?
2: Yeah, so the Senator Lindsey Graham of South Carolina died very suddenly in the past few days. And so the coroner's investigation says basically it was a circulatory problem. He had a hardening of the arteries that caused his aorta to rupture. But that didn't stop the FBI from showing up with like 20 guys at his house in Washington. And there are some conspiracy theories going around right now, actually, that he was murdered or poisoned by Russia, perhaps, or somebody else, because he certainly was, in favor of a lot of military actions that other people didn't particularly care for. He was a big defender of Israel and of Ukraine. So, but, you know, as I say, the coroner's report is out there. I have not seen yet reports that they've completed the toxicology or some other tests like that. But even the president, who is not a man who necessarily, you know, ever met a conspiracy theory that he wouldn't at least take a look at, is saying that it's a little bit absurd for the FBI to be possibly pursuing this as a murder investigation.
0: And I suppose the president used to work quite closely with Lindsey Graham, so he might have been quite aware of his lifestyle, his health, and all the circumstances surrounding his death. It sounds like he's been quite well briefed.
2: Yeah, he has been kept up to date on this. He was very close with Graham, which is a whole other story because he and Graham originally did not get along at all. Graham was a very strong critic of Donald Trump's and actively urged people to never let him become president. He certainly, changed his tune on that a little bit, became one of his strongest allies in the Senate. So, it raises a bunch of questions about what is going to happen between, Graham not being there anymore and other stuff that's happening in the Senate. But Graham's, I believe, his father also, he has some issues, some history of this kind of illness in his family. So it's not totally unexpected, but he was, fairly young and had just returned from a trip to Ukraine. So people have ideas.
0: The other US senator that's been making news recently is Mitch McConnell. He's been found alive. A photo has been released. What's the news surrounding Senator McConnell?
2: So McConnell has come out and said, and there was a lot of speculation about where he was, if he was alive. So he did finally come out and announce that he had been injured or he had a fall in his house and got knocked out. And then he subsequently got pneumonia. But now he's supposed to be recuperating or at like some sort of rehabilitation facility. But they released this photo, and it's a picture of him. He's holding a copy of the Washington Post. He's smiling. His wife is there smiling with him. He's in one of those chairs that you often see in hospital rooms, those big, heavy chairs that are adjustable. But a lot of people took a look at the picture and decided that it was AI generated, that it was fake, and that that they had made this fake picture because McConnell's not actually alive. The Washington Post says that it appears to be a real picture. So it's just there's a lot of stories going around here.
0: Yeah, I guess if it was a younger picture or something, they might have just chosen something a little younger to make it look. People don't choose well, do they? It's not like everyone has hundreds of up-to-date photographs of themselves, so they might have just chosen something.
2: Right. They looked at the metadata for the picture and they said that they requested the original picture. And they said it appears that from the metadata, the picture was made on Sunday. Okay. So, and he's also holding a copy of a newspaper, you know, that day's newspaper, right, or something like the sports section. So, which is a common thing people do to prove what day it is.
0: Is there a wider concern about the health of senators as well? There's a couple of stories in 1 week. Is there any concern about senators? Well, obviously, some of them are in their 80s as well, and falls can be quite dangerous at a certain age. Are people worried about some of their senators?
2: Yeah, I mean, people worry about the age of public officials, and not just, you know, not just limited to the Senate, I would say, that whether it's the House, the Supreme Court, even in, you know, state offices, you do have people in cases where there are not term limits and people or mandatory retirement ages, you do have people serving for an extraordinarily long time. And as well, people are probably looking back at some of the issues that caused President Joe Biden not to, you know, to drop his reelection campaign, and just wondering if this is really in the best service of the country, if these laws should be changed. But in other cases, people say, look, you know, age is a number, and if you are fit for the job, the number should not be the only reason why you have to step down. Some people are certainly more with it as they age than other people, and somebody who is 80 might be more mentally or even physically fit than somebody who's 60. And it's not necessarily a one-size-fits-all thing.
0: No, and certainly have the wisdom as well and experience that you want. I think maybe the more significant problem in the US, isn't it always the lobbyists and the amount of influence they have over the senators, whatever the age might be?
2: Sure. I mean, lobbying is a real thing, and you can look at that in a couple of ways. You can say, look, people have representative government. They have the opportunity to advocate for their interests, to convince their elected officials of what they think is important, or, you know, it becomes sort of a mutually assured destruction thing, too. If somebody's one side is going to have a lobbyist and the other side is like, well, I don't believe in money in politics or something like that, then are they losing the opportunity to represent their interests or the interests of people who need help from the government, which is sort of the point of government, is to serve the people, right? Yeah. So, you know, is influence a problem? Of course it is. And we have lots and lots of laws surrounding the spending of money for the purpose of influencing public officials. But do all those laws really stop people from getting a leg up when, you know, it might not be the best thing? Yeah, of course they don't.
0: You're hearing from Celeste Katz-Marston, our Boston correspondent here on Overnight. So that's US politics. I'm glad that there's some good news at the end of it for Mitch McConnell as well, with the photographs being released. Some worse news for some, though, in the US suffering from cyclosporiasis. This is a disease I hadn't heard about, but it seems to be spreading quite vigorously in the United States.
2: Yeah, I honestly don't remember having heard the exact name, but it's a foodborne illness. It just makes you, it gives you really bad intestinal problems, digestive problems, and there are over 1,600 confirmed cases of this. Now, fortunately, you know, this is not a pandemic in the sense of it's not contagious. It doesn't pass from person to person through coughing or sneezing or anything like that. But it is, the problem is trying to figure out where it's coming from, because generally it is a foodborne thing. It comes from, it can come from fruits and vegetables. And it's occurring in 34 states already, at least 34 states. And people are just trying to figure out what is it that we're not supposed to eat to not get this sickness, but we don't know yet.
0: Yeah, I thought it was, if it's foodborne, the brief research I'd done before this was that salads and fresh water, and it was being, so it's not processed food, the kind of healthy foods that you'd want to be eating. So has it not been clarified exactly where the risks are?
2: Yeah, that's the problem. I mean, in the past, it's been stuff like lettuce, or now they're talking about, they're encouraging people to be careful about berries and bagged salads. But the other problem with this is that it's very underreported. So they might not, people, you know, just because you have a stomach ache or, you know, you're spending a lot of time running to the bathroom, you know, somebody doesn't necessarily go to a hospital or even a doctor for that. Maybe they they just stay home, wait it out, or they attribute it to something else. They ate the wrong thing, or, they have a stomach flu or something like that. So the thing is, it's really hard to track down because it's so overreported that you don't know how many people are getting sick or where they're getting sick. So it's very hard to sort of track it back to a source or a group of sources where this might be coming from.
0: There have been cuts in the US in various federal government agencies. Was food safety one of them, and has that influenced the outbreak at all?
2: Generally, we have seen during the Trump administration a stronger leaning towards deregulation. Can I connect specifically this one case of this outbreak of sickness to less food inspection or lower regulations on restaurants or food processing plants? Not necessarily. States and localities also have something to do with preventing foodborne illnesses and having regulations and inspections at restaurants and so on. But again, the problem is that, at least as far as I know, it's just not clear what you're supposed to avoid in order to not get sick. And this is affecting people from little kids to, much older people. So it doesn't seem to necessarily be only one particular or vulnerable group.
0: Has this changed the way you eat, Celeste?
2: You know what? I have to tell you, I was reading this story originally while eating a salad.
0: Oh.
2: And I was like, oh my God. Yeah. But what are you supposed to do? But the thing is, I ordered it from a restaurant. It was like a lunch, salad lunch that I, brought into the office. And I'm thinking, okay, well, I mean, I felt sort of unequipped because I didn't know what to avoid. And I didn't know where the salad came from when I ordered it from the restaurant. Like, did they cut it up themselves or did they get it out of a bag? And, you can really spiral on these things. I don't want to get sick, but I also don't want to overreact. I mean, I can't. So maybe I'll just live on protein bars until they figure it out.
0: Yeah. And protein bars are getting quite delicious now. There's some good berry and vanilla. There's some good flavors out there, I think.
2: Oh my God. There is one that's like, it's sort of like an apple strudel, but like after you finish it, you're Arnold Schwarzenegger, like it's full of protein. So yeah. I don't know. I mean, it seems like a winner to me.
0: I think so. I think 10 years ago, it felt like eating rubber, but somewhere along the line, they discovered stevia or some artificial sweeteners and they learned to make things taste like cheesecake. Or they think they realized how to make things taste good.
2: Exactly. So, as a health supporting thing to eat or as a fitness measure, yeah, if you just sit down and eat like 15 of those because they're so yummy, I'm trying to keep it to like, maybe like 14 a day. I don't be overboard with the thing.
0: And mix the flavors up so it feels like you're having a balanced diet. Now, we've been talking about health, the food safety issues, but air quality is another major issue of concern now in Massachusetts. Can you tell us what is happening there?
2: Oh, my God, yeah. So this was sort of, when I was putting together some thoughts about what we might talk about, I said, okay, well, maybe we'll just have an apocalypse section.
0: Okay.
2: And so aside from the food being all messed up or some of the food being messed up and we don't know which it is, then there's the orange sky, the blazing orange smoke-filled sky. I mean, this really reminds me of, there's this paint company called Pantone, and I don't know if you remember this or if you have this in Australia, but they, in 2020 during the pandemic, they said that the color of the year was end of days orange.
0: Okay.
2: And it's kind of like that. I mean, it's clearing up much better, but there are a lot of people in Massachusetts have been seeing, smelling smoke. These are from wildfires in Canada that are drifting down into the U.S., into the Midwest and the Northeast U.S. And the sky has become very hazy. At one point, about 2 or 3 o'clock in the afternoon, I had to turn on the lights in my house. It's the middle of summer here. We have very long days. And I turned on the lights because it was dark as night. And I was like, oh my God, you know what? If I see frogs or boils, I'm out because it was getting ridiculous.
0: Wow. Is this a new phenomenon though? Because bushfires aren't new, but is there something special about this season?
2: No, I think this one just, I mean, just the extent of it and sort of just lucking out with the air patterns, I suppose. I mean, most of it is staying up. I'm not walking through the clouds here, so to speak. I'm not, coming in reeking like I just smoked three cigars or anything. But I mean, it's definitely noticeable. I mean, the colors in the sky, very dramatic, but also they are putting out warnings about the air quality for people who have emphysema or COPD or asthma or something. Being outside or certainly exerting yourself in these air conditions really is a problem. So, I mean, it's kind of, for most people, it's sort of, maybe you take a picture of it or you mention it to the person sitting next to you. But for other people, it is actually a time to stay indoors.
0: Yeah, it's very worrying. So you've got apocalyptic skies. There is this mystery stomach bug that is spreading around the country. Things aren't going well with the Iran deal as well. Is there any kind of apocalyptic mood in the US? Are people quite worried about the months ahead?
2: I don't know. I mean, they're having a music festival coming up soon in the Boston area called Wokestock. So, maybe people just need to dance it off if the air quality allows. Look, I mean, it is, of course, it's a tense time in politics. People are not happy about a lot of things. But I think the vast majority of people are generally just trying to go about their business. Again, it's summer here in the United States. So if you're not being poisoned by the food or smothered by the air, you can just get out there and have a fun day at the beach.
0: Yeah, just head in the sand. That's another approach to life. Lovely chatting to you, Celeste. Thanks for your time today.
2: Always a pleasure.
0: Celeste Katzmaston there, our Boston Overnights correspondent, Wokestock as well. Love it. What would there be the Star Spangled Banner?

Maybe there's some other song that you'd play at Wokestock. A couple of you have texted in. So, yeah, the CDC. Christine was talking about cuts at the CDC, getting rid of them, the Centre for Disease Control. I've got an article in front of me about cuts by the FDA, the US Department of, well, the Food Services, Food and Drug Administration over there, staff being cut. It's one that needs a bit more looking into because, as Celeste says, there is food safety at the local level, I'm sure councils and states and governments, but yeah, maybe there's a pattern of officials and outbreaks, something that needs a bit more looking into. There's another issue that I'd like to talk to you about, and that is the presence of war graves in Australia and around the world. Who looks after them? Who gets honoured in that way? Let's explore that topic after this.

0: That is Keith Urban and Michael McDonald. We go back.
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0: It is 25 minutes to the news. If you'd like to join in for this conversation, you can text me on 0437 774 774.

That is, it is about Australians who paid the ultimate sacrifice in the service of their country. They don't get forgotten by our country. The Office of Australian War Graves looks after the final resting places of our service men and women, both here and at home, throughout the Pacific. And it works closely with the Commonwealth War Graves Commission to maintain the graves of those who died elsewhere in the world. So to tell us

0: a department that I was overly familiar with. Can you tell us about the organisation? Whose graves does the office look after?
1: Yeah, thanks, Ashwin. The Australian government has been a party to the Commonwealth War Graves Commission, initially called the Imperial War Graves Commission, since its inception in 1917, to look after our war dead from World War One. Through a journey, we now have an Office of Australian War Graves, which I have the privilege to lead, and it looks after two programs. One is the Commonwealth War Graves Commission program that looks after war dead from World War One and World War Two, and the Australian government has set up its own national program, an Australian government program, to look after our war dead or those who die from as a result of their war service for conflicts outside of World War One and World War Two.
0: Are they buried in their own separate cemeteries, or are they mixed in with civilian cemeteries?
1: So there's a number of different arrangements there. People may be familiar with the iconic war grave cemeteries from Turkey and France, Belgium, where they are exclusively what we call war cemeteries. And we have a number of war cemeteries in Australia, 72. They are generally connected to a general cemetery, and the history of many of those 72 war cemeteries was that they were closely linked or located at hospitals that would have dealt with injured, wounded, returning servicemen and women from conflict. We also have individual graves that may be located inside a general cemetery. We also have what we call gardens of remembrance, which is a solemn, beautiful space set aside generally in a general cemetery connected to our war cemetery, but not exclusively, where we'll have a plaque with the service details of a veteran who has died. Their remains may be and are likely elsewhere. The Garden of Remembrance is simply a plaque commemorating their service.
0: And what's then involved in maintaining? You're saying the graves might be elsewhere. What's involved with the actual maintenance process? Is there someone who goes out and looks after it, keeps it clean and polished? And can you tell us about the actual maintaining?
1: Yeah, absolutely. So we do have a small team located in 9 depots around Australia, little team locations. And we have a team in Papua New Guinea, in Port Moresby. And those people are responsible for the inspection, maintenance, upkeep, and if needed, replacement of what we call commemorations. And Ashwin, I might just explain that we use this term called commemorations, but actually it means a memorial marker of some type. So it could be a bronze plaque on a Garden of Remembrance wall. It could be a headstone, or it could be a plaque on in a cemetery. So I generically use the term sort of commemorations for a form of memorial marker. I might just use the term memorial marker. I think it's simpler. And we will make sure that the inscription is legible, that the grave or plaque or headstone is in good condition. If there needs to be gardening done nearby around the grave site, the memorial marker, we will do that. We also have a team of contractors that support us. As you can imagine, we have graves and memorial markers in some very interesting and remote locations, and our teams will travel periodically to inspect those, and sometimes that's left to a contracted provider to provide the maintenance and upkeep. Sometimes we will do that specifically ourselves.
0: Can you tell us about some of those far-flung places that you support?
1: Yeah. So, look, in Australia, there's 72 war cemeteries, 10 gardens of remembrance, and we have thousands and thousands of graves that we have responsibility for in all parts of Australia. Interestingly, we also have responsibility for 3 war cemeteries in Papua New Guinea, one in Port Moresby, Bamana, one in Lae on the north coast of the main island of Papua New Guinea, and one in Bitapaka, which is in the island of Rabaul off the north coast. We also have isolated graves in the Solomon Islands. We're responsible for Norfolk Island as well, where we have some war graves. And through our relationship with the Commonwealth War Graves Commission, they have responsibility for over

0: many, many thousands of war graves, you know, over 150 countries around the world.
1: We had a question about an hour ago from Tony. He wanted me to ask you about soldiers killed in Palestine, Palestinian war graves. He didn't mention whether that might have been in the First or Second World War, but is there anything you can tell us about Australia's Palestine connection?
0: Yeah, so there are, I think most topically, there are two war cemeteries in the Gaza Strip and a number throughout the Middle East, Iraq, Lebanon, Syria, those areas are sometimes what we would call very challenging locations for the Commonwealth War Graves Commission on behalf of all member governments, including us, and there's six member governments in the Commonwealth War Graves Commission, to ensure that those cemeteries are protected and maintained in a way that we would like. The Commonwealth War Graves Commission, on behalf of Australia and other member governments, will employ staff and periodically visit themselves, similar to how we do it in Australia, Papua New Guinea and the Solomon Islands, on behalf of the Commonwealth War Graves Commission, to ensure we're meeting our commitment to our war dead and the families of those veterans, to ensure that they are remembered in perpetuity and appropriately remembered. Unfortunately, with contemporary international relations and geopolitics, and tragically the conflict in the Gaza Strip sometimes, and notably in the Gaza War Cemetery, our cemeteries are potentially damaged or fall into disrepair. And clearly there's been great concern with the Gaza War Cemetery.
1: You're hearing from Wei Stothart, the Director of the Office of Australian War Graves, talking to us about how war graves are maintained in Australia and around the world. While you were talking, Ray the truckie called in to say, some of my family is in the war grave in Adelaide River, south of Darwin. Do you know about that one?
0: I do. I can't have a favourite, but many people will say that the Adelaide War Cemetery is one of the most beautiful, serene, sombre places that they have visited. It is visited regularly by a lot of Australians touring the North End, about 3 hours south of Darwin.
1: Ken has asked you a question as well. What does the War Graves Commission, or Clancy, I should say, what does the War Graves Commission do regarding the graves from the Boer War in South Africa, Diamond Hill and Breaker Morant's grave in Pretoria? When I was based there, it was expats that looked after them. That's going back a decade and a half earlier than World War One.
0: Yeah, look, my understanding is, and I may need to check it, that we are now responsible for, and have been responsible for some time, for all Australian war graves. That second program I talked about, the Commonwealth War Graves Commission itself is not responsible for Boer War dead, but the Australian program has picked up our responsibility for Australian war dead as part of the Boer War, and we are in a relationship with both potentially the Commonwealth War Graves Commission staff, who we may ask to do separate business to their core business and look after our war graves. It does become a little bit technical, Ashwin, because if they were clearly serving as part of colonial or Australian forces, that's our responsibility. But sometimes many Australians served in the British Armed Forces or Armed Forces of another nation, and technically they may have died not as members of the Australian colonial or military Australian Defence Force.
1: Yeah, very interesting. The pre-1901 conflicts certainly carry that situation to them. Tony has called in from Borkham Hills. Hi, Tony.
2: Hi, Ashwin. How are you?
1: I'm good, thank you. What was your question tonight?
2: My question is still about the Palestinian graves. In particular, I mean, that was the charge of the Light Horse at Beersheba. And there's a number of other war grave status conditions that I'm unsure of. How are we maintaining them during a period of war where I've heard that some have been bulldozed by or destroyed over in Palestine?
1: Yeah, Wade, you,

0: you talked about the complications of war as well and the damage that might be done. Did you want to answer Tony's question?
1: Yeah, I will. Tony, thank you for the question. Look, we are deeply, deeply concerned about reports of damage to any of our war graves or war cemeteries. Those sites outside of Australia, we are in a relationship with the Commonwealth War Graves Commission, who are responsible for maintaining, upkeep, protection of our war dead in those cemeteries. And by and large, almost exclusively, they do an exceptional job to do so. The exact maintenance and upkeep is often done by local staff, people who live in the area, and in some cases, second, third and fourth generation family levels. It's a family business in those areas to upkeep and maintain those cemeteries for us. Unfortunately, given, 150 countries and 23,000 different locations around the world, some of the Commonwealth War Graves Commission cemeteries are in places that are referred to as quite challenging for a lot of different reasons. If I could just let you know, the Commonwealth War Graves Commission website, www.cwgc.org, has on its website a very clear link to our sites in challenging locations. And that lists all those sites that are in areas where the CWGC, Commonwealth War Graves Commission, is concerned around security or otherwise ability to keep it maintained and protected as we would like. And that gives the most latest up-to-date information that they have been able to verify on the condition of those cemeteries. From my sort of in-depth focus on it, of all the war cemeteries in the Middle East, particularly the area of most concern, the Beersheba War Cemetery, we understand, is in okay condition. It's the two war cemeteries in the Gaza Strip that we believe have been damaged due to the ongoing conflict. And there have been, a number of reports around why that damage may have occurred. The Australian government is very concerned and keen to repair that damage through the CWGC as soon as it is safe for staff to return, a more in-depth survey to be conducted, and returning that cemetery to its condition before conflict started.
0: Thank you for calling in, Tony, as well. I suppose it could be some time away before you can get people on the ground to assess that damage as well. So I appreciate that question. I've had another text come in from Wayne saying, when I visited Bangladesh some years ago, I visited a war graveyard that was looked after by a local caretaker. This is such an unusual and interesting relationship you have as a department. You get to connect with local caretakers on the ground from maybe humble origins and families and get them to play this important role. There must be some, I don't know who case manages that, but what a wonderful network that you've had to build up for this.
1: Yeah, I mean, Ashwin, it's a real privilege to sort of honour our commitment to honour and remember our war dead. We give meaning to, the ode of Lest We Forget. And the staff that we have either working directly for us or through the Commonwealth War Graves Commission, their commitment, not every culture treats dead and war dead in the same way that we and other Commonwealth nations do. And in some of these really far-flung locations, the commitment, purpose and the honour in which local people undertake their duties is really, really humbling. And it is very special, I think, as Wayne has indicated. If I could tell you a quick story.
0: Yeah.
1: I was just recently on a holiday and I visited a war cemetery in Reykjavik in Iceland. And I didn't come across any local staff. It was sort of relatively late at night, but still light. The place was immaculately cared for, manicured. We have 5 Australian Air Force personnel in that cemetery, 4 listed on a memorial to the missing. It was really humbling to see how well cared for that cemetery was in, Reykjavik, Iceland. So I can only back up Wayne's comments there about how humbling it is.
0: Very much. And I didn't think of that as a major battlefield in any of the wars. I've been there once before. It just feels like a place you go to relax and enjoy fresh, clean air and sit in a blue lagoon. But there's a war story there as well, under

0: underground, all of that, and people looking after it.
1: Yeah, yeah. I mean, it was a really interesting historical sort of extension of my knowledge as well. It was garrisoned during the Second World War, and our casualties are related to their service as part of the Royal Air Force, so the British Air Force. We had a number of Royal Australian Air Force personnel stationed with them there. The two memorials to the missing I found fascinating. They were two Hudson bomber crews, and they were part of a meteorological squadron collecting weather data around the North Atlantic for passage for Allied intelligence on shipping and aircraft operations. And they don't know what happened to these Hudson bombers. They think they pressed hard into bad weather to collect the information, and they were damaged or crash-landed, and remains of that have been found. So they're on two memorials to the missing.
0: Fascinating. The little known talked about Icelandic component of the war. I think that's worth investigating a bit more. In the meantime, Charles has called us from Dimboola. Hello, Charles.
2: Hi, Russell and Wade. Thanks for bringing the subject up, because I have visited many of the cemeteries in France and Belgium. And the one I was particularly interested in, I haven't visited it, but I saw it at the centenary of the Charge of Bathsheba in 2017, yes. And I was wondering where those 20-odd Australians were buried. Was that actually created as a cemetery, or were they exhumed and a new cemetery made closer to the township of Bathsheba?
0: Wade?
1: Charles, can I just confirm, so you went to the centenary of the Battle of Bathsheba,
2: I saw the television, I think it must have been, wasn't it a special televised service to commemorate the centenary?
1: Yeah.
2: I just wondered whether that was the location of where the light horsemen were buried. At the conclusion of that, or had it been moved to be closer to the township of Bathsheba?
1: Charles, I'm unsure of the exact location of the war cemetery for our war dead from that World War One campaign and the Light Horse or the Queensland Mounted Infantry Charge at Bathsheba. So I can't directly answer that question around whether that cemetery was relocated or was located at the site of the commemoration that you would have seen on TV, or whether it was moved closer to a cemetery near the township. So, Charles, I'm sorry, I'm unfamiliar with the exact location of that cemetery. I could find out, and I can let Ashwin and the team know.
0: Let us know, and thank you for calling in, Charles, and we'll keep you as soon as you let us know. Wade will let people know who are listening in. In the meantime, George has given us a call. Good morning, George.
3: Good morning, Ashwin, and good morning, Wade. I just wanted to follow up. I know that Peter Stanley, a well-known military historian that I'm sure Wade's familiar with, was very upset with what was happening with the cemeteries in Gaza. But I don't know, some more disrespectful actions that are the Palestinian Hamas group tunneling underneath, and the Israeli government sort of using bulldozers trying to uncover the tunnels, and in the process disrupting all those war graves. And, of course, Israel would not exist probably without the efforts of the Light Horsemen and the other Australians who obviously overthrew the occupying Ottoman Empire at that time. So I think they should keep that in mind. But I wanted to contrast that with what happened in other places around the world. Obviously in France, if you mention you're in Australia, in a place like Villebretten and a few of the other war cemeteries, you're sort of lauded and probably given a free drink or a free meal if you're Australian, because they still don't forget and still appreciate what the Australians did in helping basically win World War II with people like John Monash, etc., at the head. But I just wanted to ask you, in terms of, again, the contrast, are there any locations around the world

0: world that we're maybe not as familiar with as, you know, France or Papua New Guinea, etc., where Australians' war graves might be located that are still very highly respected and regarded in terms of what Australians contributed in terms of, you know, helping end conflicts or, you know, regain lost territories or what have you, where the local populations are still really appreciative of our soldiers' efforts.
1: Yeah, George, look, thank you for the question, and you're so right. I mean, you know, by far the majority of the local communities in which these cemeteries are located, their cultural and historical links to sort of what occurred is phenomenal. I haven't been able to travel and visit, you know, all that I would like to of these cemeteries. I think that the things I would sort of point out is the historical and connections that we have with Gallipoli, you know, as you say, Villers Bretonneux, the St John Monash Centre. I think one of the really special ones for me is Hellfire Pass in Thailand. I had a great uncle that served on the Burma-Thai Railway. That's really special to me, and I know the local community there feels very, very strongly connected still to that. Interestingly, there is a Commonwealth War Grave Cemetery in Yokohama in Japan, south of Tokyo. That is incredibly well cared for in the finest traditions of the Japanese attention to detail and respect for our war dead. So, George, it's a great question, and you're right, the French and Belgium connections to First World War service is phenomenal. It's a great question you ask, and I might take it back to the team to sort of make sure that I'm aware of where other areas are. But by far the majority of the locations of our cemeteries are so well supported by the local communities, it's really uplifting to see how they support our war dead.
2: Thank you for calling in, George, with that question. I've had a text asking, could you ask about the CWGC Commission graves of Australians in Russia, such as at Archangel? Are they still being cared for during the current challenging political tensions? That's from John in Newcastle.
1: John, look, my understanding is the Commonwealth War Graves Commission has no concerns at all around the condition of their cemeteries and containing, you know, all Commonwealth nations, many Commonwealth nations in Russia. My most recent review of their sites in challenging locations did not indicate any concerns with the sites in Russia. And whilst we quite rightly should focus on areas where there is sites in challenging locations, there are many sites around the world where relationships between nations are not at a high and that there is, you know, tension. And in some respects, the other side of that story is how remarkably apolitical and well cared for those sites are between nations where there is conflict. So, or certainly, you know, tension. So, to my knowledge, all the Commonwealth War Graves Commission sites in Russia are being cared for appropriately, and the CWGC is comfortable with that level of care being provided.
2: Thank you. You've been listening to Wade Stothart. Wade, can you stay with us on the other side of the news to answer a few more questions?
1: Yeah, absolutely, Ashton.
2: Thanks. Wade is from the Office of Australian War Graves. So if you have a question about anything to do with war graves, how they're cared for, maintained, any issues around them, you can give us a call on 1300 800 222 or text 0437 774 774, and we'll keep that conversation going after this.
3: ABC News with Andrew Kaloupas. The families of two Australians killed in a mass methanol poisoning in Laos are calling on Canberra to intervene after learning of the charges expected over the deaths Here's Kaveh Akbari.
4: The ABC understands Lao authorities are preparing to lay two offences carrying a combined maximum penalty of 1 year in jail and a fine of $1,600 over the deaths of six foreign tourists. The victims included Melbourne teenager Bianca Jones and Holly Morton Bowles, who died after drinking contaminated alcohol at the Nana Backpackers Hostel in Bang Vieng in November 2024. Their

0: fathers say the proposed penalties are grossly inadequate and are urging Prime Minister Anthony Albanese to reach out to his counterpart in Laos to insist that some form of genuine justice is served for the deaths of two Australian citizens.
1: The United States has intensified its strikes on Iran, hitting targets further north and firing into a ship it accused of trying to break its naval blockade on the Islamic Republic. Nick Parmeter reports.
2: Iran has retaliated by launching missiles and drones at US allies in the region and warned its attacks may escalate. Days of back-and-forth strikes by the US and Iran across the region and renewed threats to the Strait of Hormuz have all but shredded the interim deal to end the conflict and could tip the region back into all-out war. Iranian officials say renewed US strikes have killed more than 35 people and wounded over 300 others. For the first time in this latest round of violence, strikes also reached into areas around Iran's capital, Tehran, showing a widening set of targets for the Americans.
1: Embattled Victorian MP Maura Deeming, her future in the Liberal Party is expected to be decided today after she dropped her court action against the party's state executive. Ethan Seidemann with more.
3: Mrs. Deeming sought an injunction in the Supreme Court to stop the party executive from holding a planned meeting on her political future. The Liberal Party has been pushing to revoke Mrs. Deeming's pre-selection as a candidate after her assault claim against colleague Matthew Guy was dismissed by police. In a statement, she says she was jet-lagged and unwell when the meeting was called and that the injunction gave her time to recover and consider the facts. She maintains she's always acted in good faith. She says the party executive now has all the evidence before it and can decide whether to pursue mediation or disendorse her.
1: A man's been charged with murder after the body of an older man was found at Glenmore Park in Western Sydney. Police say the body of a man believed to have been aged 64 was found in front of a burning property on Wagon Crescent early Thursday morning. A 36-year-old man was located in a vehicle at Werrington later that morning and taken to hospital under police guard. After he was released from hospital, he was charged with domestic violence murder and is expected to appear in Penrith local court today. The former head of the company that operated Italy's motorways, Giovanni Castellucci, has been sentenced to 12 years in prison over the collapse of a bridge in Genoa in 2018 that caused the deaths of 43 people. Here's the BBC's Paul Moss.
4: It was an accident which saw dozens of cars plunge to the ground, but an Italian court has ruled it was an accident waiting to happen. One of the pillars which supported the Merani Viaduct hadn't had any maintenance since 1967, and Italian prosecutors showed that vital safety work was then delayed. The company which operated the motorway was held responsible, and the former CEO of its majority shareholder, Giovanni Castellucci, has now been sentenced to 12 years in prison. Senior colleagues and staff at a maintenance company were also convicted.
1: US Secretary of State Marco Rubio has hosted more than 60 governments to address what he's described as a growing influence of left-wing violence around the globe. Mr. Rubio opened the conference by making sweeping statements about the issue, noting that the US and most of the world has spent the past few decades focusing on Islamic terrorism. He made a series of claims about left-wing groups without providing specific evidence of their plans. Mr. Rubio says the US intends to continue cracking down on groups like Antifa.
5: We can and we must identify and map this threat and rebuild our counterterrorism architecture to defeat it, just as we have done together before.
1: That's the latest from ABC News. For more news at any time, head to our website at abc.net.au/news.
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7: Good morning. If you have just tuned in, we are talking about Australian war graves, how they're cared for and maintained, any issues around them. Wade Stothart is your guest. He's the Director of the Office of Australian War Graves. Wade, I've had a question come in about prisoner of war graves. This is from Plugger saying, can you talk about the maintenance of prisoner of war graves?
8: Sorry, Ashwin, what exactly is the question?
7: Well, Wade has asked about, his question was, can you ask Wade about the main

0: maintenance of prisoner of war graves. But I know in Cowra, for instance, there's a Japanese war grave, isn't there? There's a war graves that are around people who've died here while from foreign forces on our soil.
1: Yeah. No, look, sorry, Ashwin, thank you. I understand now. Great question from Plugger. We have we care for Japanese graves in Cowra, and it's a beautiful cemetery. The Embassy of Japan has asked us to do this on behalf of their government, and we've just recently finished a bit of a redevelopment in the Japanese cemetery in Cowra, and we're very proud of how that's turned out. And we would wish our war graves to be cared for overseas, we also, with arrangements, look after others in Australia. There is a German cemetery in Tatura in country Victoria that we care for as well. And there are, you know, yes, so under some arrangements, we do look after the cemeteries and graves of POWs or internees who may have died during that period of internment or capture.
0: It sounds like that is also a way to build bonds between countries who've shared this dark past. Do you find looking after each other's fallen soldiers is actually a good way to build deeper connections with a country?
1: I think so, absolutely, Ashwin. And, you know, honouring those who have paid the ultimate sacrifice from any nation is incredibly important, and the passage of time heals some of the most vicious wounds that may exist, as I alluded to with my great-uncle having served in the Thai-Burma Railway. So we do find that it is a really an amazing point of connection. Bumana, the war cemetery in Port Moresby, is amazing. Over 5,000 graves there. Papua New Guinean infantrymen from World War II, alongside Australians, British, New Zealand, Canadian, Dutch. It's an amazing reflection on shared service, history, commitment, the terrible, terrible cost of war, but also reverent in terms of the sacrifice people were willing to lay down to protect their nations and their way of life, which we benefit from every day. So, look, it is an amazing honour, and not just for our own nation's war dead, also those of others.
0: If you were to walk around an Australian cemetery, not a military cemetery, but there's a soldier buried there, how are they honoured? What does the plaque say? Is it tailored to them? How would we recognise it?
1: Yeah, so if the family, so someone survives their period of service in the war, and they then pass away from circumstances not related to their war service, they may be in the general cemetery part of a cemetery. And however, we do find ourselves, and there's a very small team that will allow for the use of a service badge on a memorial marker. So you may see a Rising Sun badge or a Air Force badge, a Royal Australian Navy badge, or another form of service marker on a gravestone or a memorial marker, as I said, that indicates that they were a veteran. Now, that will not be an official war grave that's the responsibility of the office. We will have given permission for the use of the service emblem, and that way that grave is marked as a veteran's grave. Some war graves may be located outside of the war cemetery and in the general cemetery, and that will normally take a consistent form. So we have not a huge number, but we have a number of different sort of standard layouts for a war grave. Clearly, the iconic images of the headstones in France and Gallipoli, as I've indicated, and also in Port Moresby in Bumana, are very identifiable. But in amongst a general cemetery where there's a number of others, you will see a different

0: a consistent layout of a war grave if it's in amongst other civilian graves. And most of our graves will have a small little metal marker at the foot of the grave connected to the grave site, which will have OAWG, Office of Australian War Graves, and that indicates our responsibility for it.
1: Yeah, it sounds like it's very subtle and appropriate, as it should be, but you can see the signs if you need to.
0: Yeah. Once you've sort of walked around, you'll start to see, oh, that's similar to that one, or, okay, that's different to that one, but it's similar to the one over there. Mm. And that will give you a bit of a view. The families will have a view of and give us their requests for what sort of format the grave will look like.
1: Lloyd has given us a call from Wodonga in Victoria. Hi, Lloyd.
2: Oh, hi, Ashwin. Hi, Wade. Thanks very much for this segment. I just wanted to ask Wade if he's been to the El Alamein Cemetery. I have an uncle buried there. He was killed there in World War II. I've never been able to visit it, but I just wondered how well that might be maintained and how accessible is it?
0: Lloyd, thank you. I have recently seen some images of the El Alamein War Cemetery. And at that time, that imagery was pretty recent, and it was in good condition. Clearly located in the desert, it's not, the Commonwealth War Graves Commission and ourselves will adjust the cemeteries and the layouts regarding the climate conditions available, the accessibility to water. The war cemetery in El Alamein looked very, very well maintained to me. It's not listed on one of the sites in challenging locations by the Commonwealth War Graves Commission. However, my understanding is access to that cemetery is difficult given the security situation in the surrounds. So it's in good condition. I'm not sure whether you're aware, Lloyd, but on our website and connected to the Commonwealth War Graves Commission website, there's probably a high chance you can search for a picture of your relative's headstone or memorial marker. And we know that not every family members can visit either some of these sites in remote or difficult locations, or for other reasons may not be able to travel. So, Lloyd, I'm not sure whether you've been able to sort of find and see a digital image of your relative's headstone, but we could help you with that if you haven't been able to.
2: Mm-hmm. Okay, Wade. Yeah, thanks for I haven't done that. So, yes, I'll explore that for sure. Is it very far from Cairo, do you know?
0: Look, you're testing my geographic knowledge. I don't know. Maybe I'll need to refresh my memory on that as well.
1: Yes. No worries. Stay listening, Lloyd. I'll Google it now and we'll come back to that question. But thank you for calling in, Lloyd. Stu, have you got a moment? Just El Alamein to Cairo, what's the distance? Could you let us know? That was a question from Lloyd. We've had a question to you, Wade, saying, how do I get an RAAF badge for my father's grave, please?
0: Yeah, so if the caller goes to the website www.dva, we are part of the Department of Veterans Affairs, .gov.au, www.dva.gov.au, and clicks the link to the Office of Australian War Graves, there will be information there on the website around how I request a service emblem. And then our team here will take that request and process it and get back to the applicant.
1: Okay. All right. Thank you for calling in with that question. That was a text message that had come in. I've got no name on this. Let me just see. Hello, can you hear me now? No, we'll just see if that call can come through. Maybe our phone system is playing a little bit unusually today. Wade, I've just had a couple of, I would say, slightly critical text messages of Australia's approach to this issue. Maybe I'll get your feedback on that as well. Greg has said, our Australian government decided to leave all our war dead overseas and not repatriate them, leaving their families to grieve without a body, never knowing what happened to them, with all our 6 million dead horses, unlike the Americans who bring all their dead home. Can you contrast our approach to the American approach?
0: Look, I can, and I think it's a great question.

0: question. The Australian government's policy, in line with other Commonwealth nations and members of the Commonwealth War Graves Commission, was that we would not repatriate our war dead home. As you can imagine, in the aftermath of World War I, this was incredibly controversial. The decision was made on the basis that, in terms of equality of treatment for all of our war dead, and for uniformity of their remembrance, that the Imperial War Graves Commission, now the Commonwealth War Graves Commission, would take responsibility for all our war dead. And they were relocated from where they fell, and at times expediently given a battlefield burial, into the cemeteries that are now seen in many ways as iconic of remembrance. And previously and around that time, wealthy families may have been able to afford a repatriation. The cost of repatriation of the sheer number of our war dead from World War I would have been phenomenal. And the Australian government made a decision at the time to support the Imperial War Graves, Commonwealth War Graves Commission, approach to equality in death, uniformity of their burial, and burying them as close as they could to where they fell with their comrades. In the 60s, through the Vietnam War, and initially in the initial stages of the Vietnam War, our dead from Vietnam were relocated to existing cemeteries nearby, and many of them moved to Malaysia. And after significant pressure and advocacy, the Australian government reversed its policy of no repatriation during the Vietnam War, and consequently, we now repatriate our dead from conflicts back to Australia. So that is an interesting part of our history. We do still maintain a no repatriation policy for those who have been buried overseas, notwithstanding, you know, there are some circumstances that could see us to review that on a case-by-case basis.
1: This one doesn't have a name. It just says, I understand graves of ADF personnel from the Vietnam War were relocated in Australia. Why was that so? I don't know if he means they were brought back to Australia, which is what you just said, or was there movement within Australia where they were buried? Was there any movement around the country?
0: No, as I sort of alluded to, Ashwin, with the number of Vietnam dead that were located in Malaysia,
1: yeah.
0: They were located at a place called Camp Terendak, near the southern end of the Malaysian Peninsula. In 2017, there was a decision made in concert with and with the approval of families to repatriate those Vietnam dead from that location in Malaysia back to cemeteries and locations of choice of the family members back to Australia. So in some respects, it was a retrospective sort of decision on repatriation, given that midway through that conflict, Vietnam, the decision was made to repatriate people back. So, yes, there was an operation mounted to exhume our dead from the cemetery in Malaysia and return them to cemeteries in Australia with the permission of and located in cemeteries that families wished us to do so.
1: You're listening to Wei Stothart, the Director of the Office of Australian War Graves. Similar question from John. My uncle was killed by the Japanese at Sandakan a few months before the end of World War II. Do these men have individual graves or just the memorials in Malaysia and Singapore?
0: Wherever remains have been able to be identified, there will be a memorial marker that indicates the location of those remains in accordance with the standard inscription and layout of a memorial marker. So there will be an individual grave with a marker for those persons where they can identify them. Tragically, in many, many circumstances, they are either unidentified or people remain missing. That their names will appear in on a memorial to the missing. Where remains haven't been identified but remains have been found,

0: interred in an in a grave of an unknown soldier. And it might say an unknown soldier of the Second World War or the Great War, or it might say an Australian soldier or an Indian soldier of the Second World War. So wherever possible, with as much information as can be verified, the resting places of remains and people will be marked as much as it can be. Tragically, many names are on memorials to the missing because remains have not been located or identified.
1: Marilyn has texted to say, "Hi Ashwin and Wade, I visited El Alamein Cemetery in the late 2000s and it is beautiful. It is a long way from Cairo and we were on a tour with armed escorts." That's Marilyn from Ringwood. Stuart actually looked and it's 263 kilometres, which depending on the terrain is quite far to drive. So quite a distance there. All right, Wade, thank you for your time today. Is there anything we haven't covered today about war graves and their care and maintenance that you'd like to let people know?
0: Ashwin, I'm just sort of thank you for having me on your program, and great to see the interest and the questions from the listeners. We're really proud of our work and the program that we are charged with looking after, it's really great to see the Australian interest caring for our war dead and remembering them in perpetuity. So, no, thank you. I really appreciate the opportunity to speak to you and your listeners.
1: Appreciate that, Wade. Thank you. I'll speak to you another day. That is Wade Stothart, the Director of the Office of Australian War Graves.
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1: If there are any more questions on that, Wade's gone. He's left us to go on with his night to sleep. He's really appreciate Wade sticking around. It was a long chat as well. So that's it for that conversation itself. But you can let us know. You can give me a call if you'd like to just have a chat about that or anything else. 1300 800 222 is the number to call, or you can text 0437 774 774. So we'll either have a chat to you about what matters to you, or I'll bring in your next guest, which is a very different topic. And that is, I talked about this at the beginning of the program. It is, what would an Australian superhero be like? What would their power be? Well, you will meet Captain Australia next, and we'll find out the adventure that he's been on. A very worthy cause, but a well-earned title, well-earned moniker, that of Captain Australia. So we'll introduce you to Captain Australia after this.

0: That is Cherry Bomb, John Mellencamp. Apologies for the audio issues that began at the start of the song. We are sorted out and normal again. If you'd like to join me to talk about anything during the program, give me a call, 1300 800 222, or text 0437 774 774. Christine from Adelaide says, very exhausting, I would say, for Wayne from the Commonwealth Graves Commission. Well done. I worked at Repat Hospital in Adelaide for 25 years. Know what it's like for these veterans and their families. Yeah, really serious work, because it's, you have to be appropriate, don't you, with war graves, and subtle, and build connections with people overseas. But it very much matters to soldiers to be, I can imagine, remembered in this way. Not many people in society get esteemed in that way, with a whole department honouring their sacrifice. And I think it's a worthy cause for veterans. So if you'd like, I'm sure we'll return to that topic. But we are moving on to a new topic, which is about personal bravery. And I'll introduce you to Captain Australia. And if you have any questions for Captain Australia, you can text us as well. That number, 0437 774 774.
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0: When he was just 15 years old, Simon Harvey walked from Brisbane to Sydney. Little did he know that walk would be a short stroll compared with a momentous achievement that he finished earlier this year, walking around Australia. He didn't do it for fun, though. He did it to raise money for children with cancer. It took 537 days in all and helped raise more than $160,000. He met many people along the way and got fit too, losing more than 50 kilos. An inspiration and our guest this morning, known as Captain Australia. Good morning.
2: G'day, Ashwin. It's a pleasure to be here, mate.
0: You weren't always Captain Australia. Where did you get that title from?
2: I actually, that's a long and funny story, but the short version, mate, is it was just after the September 11 attacks in America. The world was going through a bit of a bleak inner dialogue, and it just jumped into my mind, what if an average everyday person became a superhero, took those values of courage and honesty and dignity and just took them out into the street? And I did. I invented this persona in 2001, so 25 years ago now. I used to walk around dressed up as Captain Australia. So for listeners, if you imagine Captain America but green, gold and grubby, you're close, yeah?
0: Yeah. And are we talking goggles? Or?
2: Yeah, oh, mate, you'd have to, if you want to look, go to Facebook, Caps Big Lap People, and you'll see a bunch of photos and pictures and stuff. Yeah. You have to go back in the timeline a little. Yeah. Or Captain Australia online, there's photos. But yeah, Captain America has these wings on the side of his head. I've got a couple of golden kangaroos, mate.
0: Okay.
2: So, yeah, I used to go out and just talk to homeless people and give them food and give them time, you know, go around the major cities. And it was just a defiance of corporate life. But when I got sick, so, yeah, when I was 15, I left home. I did that walk from Brisbane most of the way to Sydney. And when I got sick, I had a stage 4 head and neck cancer. I was given 6 months to live. And I didn't know what to do. I didn't know how to come back. I was broken. My youngest son was 3 when I was diagnosed and given 6

0: months. So I had to metabolize that, and I somehow managed to transmute pain and sorrow into service and purpose. And I remembered firstly the walk I took as a kid, and I remembered Captain Australia. And I thought, what was Captain Australia ever for? It was a giggles thing, right? I was on the X Factor as Captain Australia.
1: Right.
0: I went on TV, like it got on the telly at the time. And what was it for? And then I realised this character was to save my life. So I dressed up as Captain Australia. I walked from Brisbane to Melbourne in the middle of the COVID crisis, raised $165,000. And then so much good came from that, I realised I had to do it again. So I walked all around Australia dressed as a superhero.
1: And this is during your diagnosis that you made that walk? Or was this afterwards to raise money? Okay.
0: After, yeah. So I spent 3 years after my treatment.
1: Yeah.
0: So I was able to beat the cancer using orthodox treatments, chemo radiation, yeah, really intense. I wasn't meant to survive, but I had a long shot chance at survival. So I went through that. They said it would be horrible, but you're young and strong, you can endure it. And it's left me with a footprint from the treatment.
1: Yeah. Can you tell us about your mindset during that time? Were the doctors hopeful? Were they giving you some hope, or did you have to be really strong? Did you have to resign yourself? Because that's such a momentous thing to get through. Can you tell us about the mental side of it?
0: Yeah, look, it's a good question, and it's not one, Ashwin, in interviews that I've done all around the country, it's not one that's commonly explored, brother, so good on you, because it is, we're all here on this planet to kind of help one another, and I think to do that, you have to be honest, and you have to see struggles and help other people understand what it looks like, and it's bloody appalling. It is gruesome. When you're facing your own death, and somebody has to just reconcile that. Mortality is the big question that we all have to deal with, and you're stuck in a room in a hospital with other people doing it. There are people having chemotherapy sitting out in the parking lot smoking while they're on the chemo drugs, and you've got all of these little absurdities as you reconcile the fact that I'm going to die, you know? And it's not in that loose, ambiguous sense that we all have to deal with, I'm going to die when I'm 150. It's that I'm going to die soon. You know, so the grief of that, of the impending goodbye that you may or may not get to say, it's crippling. But because I was sick, and I think with most people who are, you knuckle down and you say, I have to get through this crisis. And that galvanizes you. But one of the things that people go through cancer treatment at the end of it, and kids especially, I've met teens who have gone through pediatric cancer treatments, at the end you're abandoned a little bit. You survived. I'm one of the lucky ones. I got through. But, the doctors aren't interested anymore. It's been 3 years. They no longer stick the cameras up my nose and my other bits. And, you know, the monitoring stops. And you think, I get to live maybe. Mm. But you don't know, and you still have that brush with death.
1: Like, will it come back or anything? Is that?
0: Yeah, every cough, mate.
1: Yeah.
0: Every cough or sore throat, you're like, oh, no, the cancer's come back to get me. And that's something that I think cancer survivors carry. A lot of people carry and just have to push down.
1: Yes.
0: I've managed to put it, and I swear, hand on heart, 100% in the rearview mirror. So I no longer think about my own mortality in those terms. I think about what can I do with the days that have been given to me. And even, and this is important for listeners out there, you have to live your life as if the best of your days may lie ahead in the rest of your days. And I think that sort of, I like my little phrases, all invented and trademarked by me, but that attitude for gratitude, right? It orients you towards using your time meaningfully. Yeah. And if you do that, well, you know, death will come eventually, but you don't have to obsess over it.
1: It's hard. Because people might say, what about this loved one I know? What about when they die or my cat dies or my dog dies? But they're not dead now, right? So just coming back to the moment can be hard to do.
0: Even when you're sick, live.
1: Yeah.
0: Have squeeze what joy you can out of life, you know?
1: Yes.
0: If you can help somebody today, kindness is the antidote to sorrow. Help them. Mm. And so, in doing, you help yourself and you help the world.
1: And that's what you've done with your life. You know, you've decided to make a life of helping others and raising money, and that seems to have supported you as well to get through.
0: People say things about me that you know, if somebody says, you're a hero, how do you metabolize that? How do you put that on your shoulders? You can't. I don't. You were talking about war memorials, mate. You know, like I'm just a dude. I'm just a buffet, you know. But
1: yeah.
0: I I'm oriented towards service. And you, even if you're not, it makes your personal life better when you do good. You feel better about your life.
1: You're listening to Simon Harvey, also known as Captain Australia, who has, I would say, made a life out of walking, raising money, beating cancer, raising money for kids now. I'd like to talk about the walks that you've been on.
0: Sure.
1: Can you tell us about that wander around Australia, as well as the raising money? You must have seen some incredible things and met some characters along the way.
0: I had a little drone that we called Spinny the Drone. I got some beautiful pictures of our country, the Bunda Cliffs on the Nullarbor. So I'm walking along the edge of these cliffs and I got the drone up and it captures some beautiful vantages. And if any of the listeners want to see, just go to Caps Big Lap on Facebook and there's a whole timeline, me transparently telling the story.

0: 3 years ago, almost to the day, 17th of July, 2023.
1: Clockwise or anti-clockwise?
0: I went clockwise. So I left King George Square just across the river from where we are right now, yeah, and I walked across. I actually would have come right past the studio, mate. The Brisbane sign down there, the South Bank sign, yeah. So I got a little video in front of that of me walking past as a superhero, walk through South Bank, up through South Brisbane and then down to the Gold Coast. That in itself's 100K, you know. And at the time when I started, because my metabolism was wrecked by the cancer, I was a big old fat guy. I weighed 147 kilos. If you can imagine walking for 12 hours when you don't just have a pack on your back and a big flag and all the superhero gear. You've just got all that extra flesh strapped to the skeleton, you know. It was an ordeal. But, yeah, anyway.
1: So the weight was an issue. What about wild dogs or the thoughts in your head? What was the most challenging part of doing this journey?
0: Mate, once I was in there, it was just the limbo, I think, was the hardest thing to carry because it's a labour spanning not just a day or a week or a month. It was a three-year endeavour. So there were times where the original plan was to do it continuously, bring my family out. I couldn't be apart from my family during school holidays, so bring them out and show them parts of the country as I'm making my way around. But there were a couple of times where we just ran out of money and I had to go back to them for Christmas pretty much every time. So there'd be periods where I'd have like 2 months, I'd be walking every day for 90 days and then it's school holidays. So I'm up at 4 a.m. walking, go to sleep. And I make a good chunk of distance. And then I go home, I cuddle my people and I have these sequences of goodbyes. Yeah. So I had to say goodbye to my family, not one time to set out on the quest, but again and again.
1: Yeah.
0: And I'd get these moments of like comfort at home, putting on a bit of weight again, you know, this weird Batman Bruce Wayne situation.
1: Yeah.
0: And then I'm back on the road again. And that happened like 4 times. It was an incredible thing. But I was stalked by wild dingoes a few times. You asked about dogs.
1: Yes.
0: They're fine. They're scrawny and they're scared of you. If you ever have a predator in your life trying to interfere with you, the key thing is to be a bigger predator. Mm. Yeah. But the, like farm dogs, when you're in some of these remote places, they don't expect a pedestrian to go walking down these dodgy roads. And the farm dogs there, they're territorial, they're strong and they're fearless. And if you walk past their bloody farm, they'll come out. Who are you? Get out of here. What's going on? Right. We don't have humans here.
1: But do they respect the boundary or do they come to the road where you are?
0: Not always, yeah. I've had a few standoffs with big burly farm dogs, yeah.
1: So how do you deal with that? Do you have to just be alpha as well or you just have to call out for help?
0: Yeah, there's no calling for help when you're in the middle of nowhere too. You just have to, like anything in life, deal with the crisis in front of you.
1: Yeah.
0: And I think fearlessness serves you in any conflict you'll have in your life. If fear will never help you. That flight or fight thing doesn't work. Stay calm.
1: Yeah.
0: And if you have to scare the dog, don't do it out of fear. Do it strategically. So I would bark. You'd imagine me dressed as a superhero barking at a dog to scare the dog away. Yeah,
1: yeah, that's a great image for the dog as well because you're in your goggles, you've got the kangaroos on your head and you're barking at them. Something they've definitely never seen before in the country.
0: Yeah, that's definitely a memory.
1: What about things you've observed about people? You've talked about your own mindset going in. Did you observe anything about Australia wandering around it for 18 months?
0: Yeah, I learned, so many aspects. Like that, look, for the most part, 99.5% of people are beautiful if you give them a chance. For all of the bitterness that's in the modern world today, when you sit someone down and ask their story and take the time to listen, people are gorgeous for the most part, yeah? They want to find something righteous. They want to navigate towards it and participate and help. But the one thing that for me was a real common thread to pull upon in terms of things that I learned people-wise was the whole Aboriginality thing. So the experience, for me, I just had a white man's understanding, somebody who grew up in a city and just didn't understand the richer experience of it. So it started, I met an elder named Uncle Phil in the Yuin Nation, which is on the south coast of New South Wales. And he

0: Well, he became my friend. His son had committed suicide, and I kind of saved him as well. So we had a special bond, and he taught me that world a little bit. And he said, Simon, it's not like people go, oh, you appropriate culture and stuff. But he gave me a little insight into the way that he and his people think in the ancient terms, not the modern sense. And he said, you're on a walkabout. You're on a spirit quest, yeah. Simon. And it gave me a certain perspective. Sometimes I'd be walking in the middle of nowhere and I'd feel like, oh, and they call you, you know, a black fella and a white fella. And he'd say, Simon, there's a couple of black fellas watching you right now and they're smiling. They think you're funny and they like you. And you'd almost feel that sense of welcomeness in your own country.
1: Yeah. So he gave a name to what you were doing. It's like a walkabout, because it does feel like that's what you're doing on this spiritual quest. Is there anything you can share about them? Did you learn about how to connect with the bush, listen more closely, slow down your speech, anything you learned from your time with them?
0: I wish I could tell you there's some, you know, specific thing, but what it was more was about, I think, respect. It was about, like, when I went particularly through the Northern Territory, I kept getting invited to these different communities. There's one there that my favourite was a little place called Frog Hollow, and people could search it and look it up. It's just this little Aboriginal community, just sort of on the road to Darwin. And, yeah, there's a school there and the kids were just gorgeous. You know, I learned a lot of things culturally, like about smiling and eye contact, and you don't look at a sick person, especially a sick man. It's like robbing their dignity or something, and eye contact. And like when you shake hands with an Aboriginal man, it's not like it's gentler.
1: Yeah, okay.
0: You know, so there's all of these different like ways that an Aboriginal person will interface with the world.
1: Yeah.
0: That, you know, if you dismiss it and don't understand it, you can go, oh, what was that about? But when you start to understand, we're all human beings. And like, so for me, I might have been a touch racist or something. I don't know. I don't think I am now. I see this beauty in everybody, and the trick is to navigate to it. And, you know, I think I previously would have had these reductive assumptions when you see somebody who, like, there's a lot of criminality in parts of Australia, and it's Aboriginal people perpetrating some of that, yeah? And for me, you could very easily leap to judgment as to the why, but there's a larger social tapestry, I think. And I began to understand that we're more than our situations, and the key is to navigate to the light inside us.
1: And I think that's the danger of watching the news, because the news will only show you the bad 100%, news.
0: 100%, brother.
1: You have to leave the news behind to an extent and walk around the country and meet people for real.
0: Yeah, 100%. Well.
1: Do you think sometimes we blame ourselves for being unhappy, but actually in many ways we live in an iron cage of repetitive tasks and work and no sunlight and bad food. So we're in this iron cage without realizing it. It's the cage that's making us unhappy. So we have to get better at seeing the cage that we're living in.
0: So, and it could be, mate, that even the cage is an illusion. It's a construct of your mind, and you're trained into it. Yes, you're born. You're in this economic prison. You get up, I'm supposed to go to school, I'm supposed to do this, educate myself, get a job, and you feel as though your decisions are being made for you. I think that's the cage. So as soon as you realise that our lives are defined by the choices that we make, the cage evaporates. So I'm not a caged person at the moment. Yeah. I'm weird. I am super weird.
1: Yeah.
0: You know, I'm here at 4 a.m. talking to a lovely bloke on the radio after doing my quest.
1: And you cycled in. You've got energy.
0: I actually was able to get the car,
1: Jenny. Okay, good.
0: My wife didn't need it until 6. So okay. I was going to, sorry for the listeners, yeah. I was going to borrow my son's bicycle and ride in because I'm too tight to pay for a taxi.
1: Yeah.
0: But, yeah, I got the car. I was able to drive in.
1: So your attitude to life, though, has given you an energy to deal with it, which I can imagine is quite helpful.
0: I wish I had a consistent energy, but it's given me an attitude. Like, I think you'd have to do quite a lot to stop me at this point.
1: When you were walking around Australia, were you sleeping on the road? Were you finding campsites? How were you surviving?
0: Yeah, it was sleeping rough was the original mandate. So over the two walks, look, the distance travelled was about 16,000 kilometres. The original premise was sleep rough. So get an experience of what it's like, a survival. And that was a necessary thing too, to throw yourself into the world. It's

0: it's an act of surrender and an act of acceptance. So yeah, I'd be sleeping on the side of the road. Down the East Coast, I had a hammock. Click, click, tarp over the top for weather, you're good. When I got to the Nullarbor, I needed to carry too much water that I could not carry on my back. So I got a trolley with a Starlink receiver and a solar panel on the top. And you'd see me toddling along with a big flag that talked about the Kids Cancer Project, which is the name of the charity that I was supporting. There was soon into the walk, the sleeping rough thing changed periodically. I was walking through, I can't remember exactly, remote place, this farmer, he's mowing his lawn on a big tractor. He's like, "You!" And I'm like, "Me?" Because I'm walking along dressed like a superhero. You look like you need a bloody cup of tea. And I'm like, I do need a cup of tea. And I sat with them on their porch and it started to get late in the afternoon and I hadn't made the distance I wanted to and I'd been walking for weeks straight, and I said, I better go. I've got a quest. And he said, "What? You're not staying?" And so they put me up that night in their farmhouse. They fed me. They were kind, and it began to inform this lesson that kindness is the antidote to sorrow. So in giving it, in sharing it, in receiving it, it doesn't matter where you sit on that spectrum. Kindness elevates all of us. So if you witness it, it makes your life better. So I learned that in sharing my story, there were people seeing these kindnesses and it was making their lives better. So I began to change that sleeping rough thing where I could receive hospitality. So I slept, off the lap, I'd say 90% of the time was me sleeping in the bush.
1: Yeah.
0: When I had my trolley, I had a swag. It wasn't too bad. It wasn't, you know, the Hilton or whatever, but it wasn't too bad. But, sometimes I'd come into a town and these beautiful people or even venues, people, you know, companies that owned motels, roadhouses were amazing. The roadhouses, some of them were just like these, after you've been on the road for 10, 12 days in between nothing, just like Pilbara, 43 to 44, 45 degree heat. And you're walking dressed like a superhero. People in cars are like those clowns on Sideshow Alley. They're just staring at you. What the hell's wrong with this guy?
1: Yeah.
0: And then you're just setting up at night. And at night, it's 34 degrees. And you're trying to sleep in that. Yeah. But then you get to a roadhouse. And they're like, "We've got an air-conditioned room for you, Simon. And we love what you're doing." That the joy of that, and the gratitude of that, yeah.
1: You would end up with a much better view of humanity because you see people's kindness where the rest of us, eyes down, not looking, go to work. So you got to see a lot of kindness and show it in return. I was just looking to the left because there's been lovely text messages coming in about you as you've been speaking. Janine says, "Ashwin, as someone currently undergoing chemotherapy, I'm really inspired by Captain Australia's positive outlook and message as well." So, yeah, it's infectious, isn't it, a little bit? But your costume as you're walking around the country, that must also have been disarming. And the rest of us, we can do it in a mild way. We can just wear a hat or a colourful shirt or something. You can disarm people with your look.
0: Yeah, it's symbols. And Janine, good on you, mate. Get through. Try and be happy day by day. Whatever you can still in your life, mate, good on you. As to the costume, yeah, it's just this emotional shortcut, I think. So people look at it and they'll have a reaction from a range. Some of them might be, "What the hell is wrong with you? You're mental." I did occasionally, you get somebody who's got a bit of darkness in their life and they'll abuse you.
1: Yeah.
0: They'll be, "Ah, you show off. Ah, what's wrong with you? Why you..." And you have to just take that on the chin as well. But then other people look and they just immediately understand that guy's doing something righteous. And it's beautiful. It's this little unlock. It's a secret handshake. Yeah.
1: Yeah. Someone has said to you about you as well, if Captain Australia, staying with you, respect the great Auntie Jack. Sorry, it's a different message, a different kind of Australia. But someone has said he is a true hero as well, Captain Australia coming in. So it's not just about the walk though, is it? It's about raising money for cancer. So can you tell us about that fundraising side of things?
0: Yeah, okay, beautiful. So when I decided that I needed to repeat that walk that I took as a child, I decided to pull Captain Australia out of the closet. I realised that identity was not just to save other, because I've always

0: said this view, it's from the Talmud, the Jewish Bible, save but one life and you save the world entire. And I thought, okay, that if I can help somebody to survive, then I'll have given meaning to my suffering. So I couldn't stand seeing kids wait for treatment. It happens sometimes. Usually the adult hospital and the children's hospital are separate, but when a machine breaks down, so a couple of times I'd be waiting in line for a radiation treatment and I'd see a kid. And it just guts you. And I thought, well, that's a worthwhile cause. So I found a charity. I did all the research. I kicked the tires and looked at the numbers and thought, if I'm going to do a walk, I'm going to pull Captain Australia out and I'm going to use him to save a life. And that's going to take my suffering and render it meaningful. So I chose the Kids Cancer Project because they fund like bold science into pediatric cancer research. And so across both walks have raised about $330,000, which is enough to fund four or five significant research projects. And those projects, they have this iterative increase in survival rates for pediatric cancer. So somewhere in there, I take comfort that a child's life has been saved. But Captain Australia saved my life. So in that sense, we've saved the world. But the Kids Cancer Project is about saving little people's lives. And I've met so many on the road, mate. There's so many beautiful, like I could tell you a dozen stories about kids out there who have gone through cancer and then they've turned themselves to helping make sure no other kid goes through cancer. They're bloody gorgeous.
1: It's such a sad and unexpected diagnosis to get as a child.
0: Average age is seven.
1: Seven.
0: Yeah.
1: Do you know, for those who survive it, what it does to them? How does it change them to have a cancer,
0: yeah,
1: to get through cancer?
0: Okay, so I met the first example's poignant for me. In New South Wales, there's this kid, his name's Archer. He became, for a while, Boomerang Boy,
1: Yeah. My
0: little sidekick. So he was the first, and the sadness when you talk about these kids because they're going through the struggle, you know. But Archer, so he's thriving. He was, when I did my first walk, the COVID time walk, it was an 84-day walk. For that entire time, he was in intensive care in Westmead Hospital in New South Wales. A very rare type of childhood blood cancer, if I remember correctly. And I used to do video calls with him. G'day, Archer, it's me, Captain Australia. And the hollow look in that child's eyes, he was bald, tubes and all the rest, and I could make him giggle. I could make him smile. And I would I visited him subsequent to that first walk, and when we came through on the lap, there was this bowls club at a beach town called Manning Point. Lovely bloke Jock, who got Australian of the Year a while ago, had me come in, and they raised $8,000 in one night for the Kids Cancer Project at the bowls club doing a raffle. I'm there toddling around dancing with people dressed as Captain Australia, but Archer was able to come down. And Jock started crying when he was interviewing him. Jock, this tough old Aussie of the Year, yeah? And he asked Archer, what do you think about your friend Captain Australia? And the kid's answer, it moved me to weep because it's probably the one thing that you'd want a kid to say about you. And he said, he's very kind. And he didn't have other words, but this boy, this little boy, to answer your question, he's gone through such suffering. He's smaller than his other kids at school because of the treatments that he's gone through. And you know how kids are. They isolate anyone who's different. And he's different. But now, you know, he's found a way to be strong because of a shared inspiration.
1: Yeah.
0: And he's one of many.
1: And the way the word kindness hit you, it sounds like that's become your philosophy of life. But it feels like moving into a less kind world. Social media is so aggressive. The news is bleak a lot of the times. Do you notice a contrast between the life you're trying to live and the sea you're swimming in?
0: Yeah, I do. But it's really hard to diagnose that shift in perspective, like society versus your inner life.
1: Yeah.
0: So when you look at society, and I think what a human being is changing. I think that the emergence of our use of expanding AI in our day-to-day lives is changing more. So it starts with the internet. It starts with that Instagram mentality of, look at me, look at me, look at my life. Look at these pictures of my life that I've made that are sort of fake representations. It's my

0: idealistic version of how I see myself. But then you start to see that in other people and you think, their life's perfect. Why isn't mine? And comparison made is the thief of joy, 100%.
1: Yes.
0: Yeah? 100%. And when you look at people and you're seeing these false lives, I think that's part of it. And that's a benign thing. Yeah. So you can talk about the news and war, the Ukraine conflict. Is that still going on? I don't know. I haven't seen it in the news for a while, but I'm sure it is. Putin, there's all this misdirection in society. And we in Australia will argue about, oh, you with Trump, or did you vaccinate this or that or whatever? There'll be all these buzzword issues because we need the noise. Mm. We need to argue with one another and feel relevant and part of it. But it feels like a trick to me and a game. And I think that we're meant to remember that the other side of things, you know, the light.
1: Yeah. And you touched on the Aboriginal spirituality that you picked up. I feel as a culture, as a new country, not the Aboriginal side of us, is quite new. And it was setting up the farms, digging up the mines, selling the products. It was always going to be quite practical, functional, business oriented.
0: Yeah.
1: And we can lose touch with that depth, and you found it.
0: Convicts mining gold is how we started at the end of it, and making rum.
1: Yeah, we weren't running off to the forest. I've had a couple of texts come in. Hi, Ashwin. Captain Australia also had lots of support for a few truck drivers.
0: Yeah.
1: And other travellers would stop to offer him food and drinks along the road as well. Please tell Simon he did a very lovely job walking Australia, from the doctor in the TARDIS from WA.
0: Nice. Mate, look, really quickly, out of Charters Towers and Mount Isa, before Mount Isa, there's this stretch of road, amazing stretch of road, and this couple in their 70s, truck driver Carol and Barry, and they were just full on. Every day they'd pull up in a quad, like a four truck road train. And I'd be walking along, and if I gave myself a bit of music, I might actually not hear him. And they'd pull up behind me, this massive machine, and climb out. G'day, Captain Australia. We brung you some salad today. And I'm like, thank you. You know, that's bloody lovely. And you see truckies are like the knights of the road for the most part. Yeah, they are. If somebody's broken down and they can safely pull up, they do, and they check on each other as well. They're just real salt of the earth.
1: And I'm glad you got to share what you've seen with us. And I wish we had more time. It's just the 5 o'clock has arrived. But Simon Harvey, Captain Australia, it's been lovely to talk to you today.
0: 100% pleasure. Thank you for having me on the show, mate.
1: That's it. But keep those texts coming in. I'll share them. We'll pass them on to Simon as the day wears on. I'm Ashwin Sekhar. This is ABC Radio Overnights. If you've just joined us, after the news, we'll check in with finance and cross over to New Zealand.
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6: ABC News with Andrew Kaloupas. Officials in Laos are today expected to outline the findings of their investigation into a mass methanol poisoning incident in which two Australian teenagers died. Southeast Asia correspondent Tim Swanston reports.
7: Melbourne teenagers Bianca Jones and Holly Morton Bowles, both 19, died after a mass methanol poisoning incident at the Nana Backpackers Hostel in Vang Vieng in November 2024. Four others also died. In an expected press conference today in Laos, Lao officials are expected to outline charges that could be pursued. The Australian government has briefed the teenagers' families that those charges could attract a cumulative maximum jail term of 1 year and a $1,600 fine. Bianca Jones' father, Mark Jones, said he didn't have words to describe the disgust he felt. Both families are calling on the Australian government to intervene.
6: Iran has told its proxies in Yemen to shut down shipping in the Red Sea if Donald Trump follows through on his threat to bomb Iranian power plants. Middle East correspondent Matthew Doran reports.
3: The US president has made the threats if Iran doesn't come to the negotiating table, and Iran is now making a counter threat, telling the Houthis in Yemen to prepare to close the Bab el-Mandeb Strait, the gateway to the Red Sea. If it happens, it could not only send further shockwaves through energy markets, given the Saudis have been moving large amounts of oil through the waterway, with the Strait of Hormuz still blocked, it could have broad consequences for global shipping as a whole, given the Suez Canal opens into the Red Sea. The conflict between the Houthis and the Saudis has also flared up in recent days, further evidence the entire region is on a knife's edge. Matthew Doran, ABC News, Jerusalem.
6: There have been rare wartime protests in Ukraine after the country's popular defence minister was sacked. Europe correspondent Mazoe Ford.
8: More than 1,000 people protested outside Ukrainian President Volodymyr Zelensky's office and in other Ukrainian cities, chanting shame and carrying placards. They're angry about the president dismissing popular defence minister Mykhailo Fedorov, a 35-year-old tech expert who aimed to cut bureaucracy, boost drone warfare, and use data to analyse battlefield performance. Mr. Fedorov and Kyiv's top general had been at odds. President Zelensky says he's yet to decide who'll replace Mr. Fedorov.
6: Australia's home ownership rate has fallen, with new research suggesting Sydney's worsening affordability is the biggest driver of the decline. Kaveh Akbari with more.
9: Analysis by KPMG estimates fewer than 6 in 10 households in Greater Sydney now own the home they live in, the city's lowest owner-occupier rate since the late 1950s. Nationally, home ownership has also edged lower since the last census, with ownership rates improving in Queensland and Western Australia. KPMG says cheaper housing, remote working and greater choice have helped more Australians buy outside New South Wales, highlighting the growing divide between Sydney and the rest of the country.
6: Smoking rates have fallen to a historic low, according to new survey data. With the details, Sam Wilkinson.
10: The Australian Institute of Health and Welfare has found that just 5.6% of Australians aged 14 and over smoked daily last year. That's down from the last survey in 2022, when it was 8.3%. 68.7% of Australians aged 14 and above have never smoked, which is an historic high. Levels of vaping among 18 to 24-year-olds are down to 14%, compared to 20% 3 years ago. However, there are some challenges, with 8.4% of young Australians using illicit nicotine pouches and 3.8% using the smokeless tobacco pouches known as snus.
6: 10 previously unheard songs by British glam rocker David Bowie are set to be released for the first time. They were recorded early in his career when he went by the stage name Davy Jones. The BBC's Colin Patterson with more.
11: Previously unheard, this is I Want Your Love, recorded by David Bowie in the summer of 1965. When he was still known as Davy Jones and the Lower Third. It's one of 10 previously unreleased tracks Bowie made that year with the American producer Shel Talmy, who's in demand, having just worked with the Kinks on their number one, You Really Got Me.
6: That's the latest from ABC News. For more news at any time, head to our website at abc.net.au/news.
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1: Good morning. If you've just joined, try and go back and listen afterwards to the Captain Australia interview. It's just a really lovely chat. Robin says, "Hi Ashwin, this is a very inspiring conversation. The best and noblest victory of all is to conquer oneself." That's from Plato. Simon who? Says Alex Simon Harvey. / Captain Australia. Okay, we are moving on from wandering around Australia. Simon walked 16,000 kilometres around the country, but we don't always take leaps that large. Let's bring it back down to earth. There's a couple of things we'll do in this hour, half an hour especially. We'll cross over to New Zealand and see what the news is over there. But before then, we'll see what's happening in the world of finance and markets. And for that, Mike Girardi joins you now, independent financial advisor. Good morning, Mike.
12: And a very good morning to you, Ashwin.
1: What's the longest you've walked?
12: Probably bicycle ride doesn't count, right?
1: That's all right. Yeah. How far have you cycled then? I didn't realize you might be a cyclist. Do you go on some marathon rides?
12: I actually 20 miles on the bike.
1: That's all right.
12: And which is not like too much. And walking probably just 5 miles. I'm not a very big walker. And these days I'm not a real big walker at all because I'm in the market for a new left hip.
1: Oh, right.
12: So, yeah, I'm going to be getting surgery for a new hip. Oh. Yeah, I already have one on the right. I love my right hip, which I got about 12 years ago.
1: Yeah.
12: So I'm trying to go totally bionic.
1: Okay. You might have to embrace the swimming life then, Mike, like a school child again.
12: Exactly.
1: Okay. All right. Now, I like this. I never knew about the hip thing. So you've enlightening us. We're picking up all these tips. But aside from your world of cycling and running around and replacing hips, what does the markets hold for us? How bad are things looking or good?
12: Well, not looking too good today. U.S. stocks are mixed to lower, primarily lower. Well, the technology stocks are acting primarily as a drag, while the broader indices are finding some modest pockets of support. Weakness in the semiconductor and hardware storage stocks are putting pressure on the whole market. Following Taiwan Semi's release of explosive earnings this morning, the stock is down nearly 4%, but the earnings were great. But, you know, that we have this thing that happens in the market. It's called sell the news reaction. And sometimes when good news is out, so many people are expecting a stock to go up, and it just does the opposite. So that stock is down, and it's bringing down the whole sector. Energy prices continue to be somewhat elevated, and that's causing treasury yields to back up. And finally, lofty valuation concerns continue to plague the market, especially in technology and semiconductors. On the economic front, we had the release of retail sales, rose 0.2% month over month. Just slightly below expectations, and weekly jobless claims dropped to a 10-week low, continuing to show resilience in the market, the job market. After a mixed European close, we have the Dow Jones Industrial Average here at 3 o'clock, down 184 points to 52,475, or 0.4%. The S&P is down 0.6, and the NASDAQ, the tech-heavy NASDAQ, is down 1.3%. Crude oil down 65 cents to $78.95 a barrel. Gold is down $67.60 to $39.84.20 the ounce. Silver's down $1.62 to $55.82 the ounce. And copper's down 45 cents to $6.2965. Aussie's a little bit weaker in our market, down a tenth of a cent to $69.95. And looking ahead, your market's poised to open a little bit lower, like everybody else here, I guess, about 22 points.
1: Mike, I was surprised to hear that. Yeah, I was surprised to hear that crude oil is down. Are we not worried about tensions flaring up again in the Middle East and the reserve oil running out?
12: You know, it's had a big move up already. I mean, it's just slightly below. You know what I mean? It's been up the last few days. It's just backing off going into the weekend. You know, people are closing down some of their positions, but you know, at this $80 level for crude is still, you know, higher than where it was before the whole tensions in the Middle East, you know, started brewing.
1: Okay. All right. Thanks for keeping us posted, Mike.
12: All right, Ashwin. I'll talk to you soon. Have a great week.
1: You too as well. 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
1: Stuart Crichton, who produces the show, has joined us to give us a World Cup update. Hi, Stu.
13: Hello, everyone. Sorry, I just thought I'll make it brief before we go on to New Zealand because there's some really important stuff there. But I just wanted to touch in and see how the World Cup's going. Obviously, there's no games today, but just ahead of there's only really two games left. There's a third place playoff between France and England. That's on Sunday, the 19th of July, so this coming Sunday at 7 a.m. And then the final between Spain and Argentina on Monday, the 20th at 5 a.m. So you'll be hearing that with Trev, obviously. It's been a hell of a time, really. Yeah. It's really been quite difficult. There's been a massive upset. Do you know what VAR is, or VAR?
1: That's when you review the footage.
13: Absolutely. It stands for Video Assistant Referee. So there's things called AVAR as well, which is the Assistant Video Assistant Referee, which feels like a tautology. But anyways, the idea is that The VAR is a flawed system that has potentially corrupted the result of the World Cup. And there's a lot of disdain about it, especially around alleged favoritism towards Argentina, because they're in the finals and there was a lot of upset. When we spoke last week, there was an upset between Egypt and Argentina. I've looked a bit into it. Apparently the VAR, because it's like a robot and only can strictly answer one of four questions relating to a decision. So it can ask, should a goal be allowed? Should a penalty be given? Was a card shown to the wrong player? And should a player be given a straight red card? If it doesn't fit within the confines of those four questions, it can't understand the nuance of it. And so it kind of just goes with what the original thing is. So it can overwrite a decision of the referee on the stage or on the field, I suppose. And it's really, really upsetting people, because obviously when England versus Argentina, there was a massive upset because VAR was taking over and completely rewriting some of the plays and some of the cards, even the allocations, and obviously has taken back retroactively goals scored in first halves in previous matches. And there's a big, big stink up, especially considering that it can only affect those specific rules. So there's massive voices of dissent against not only Argentina, obviously, but against FIFA and the corporation for perhaps and potentially, like I said, allegedly rigging the competition. So it's all a bit of a stink, and people, I don't think, are going to be happy no matter who wins between Argentina.
1: No, and as we should say, that's just an allegation that some people have made as well.
13: Of course, there's no way to prove that. And I think it's interesting that sort of thing is on the cards, I suppose, because it just, if it's that fallible a system, it definitely needs a review.
1: One thing I've noticed, though, is that with the last game, Argentina versus
13: Egypt.
1: No, it's not Argentina versus England.
13: England, sorry.
1: There is no blaming of the technology. All the English fans are blaming the coach. They said you went too defensive, too early. That's why we lost. So VAR definitely got a reprieve in that game.
13: I think so. And I will, you know, to keep a balance, we're on the ABC, we have to keep balance, I think. There's very much a case of, I've seen online arguments to say, if it wouldn't be the VAR, it would be another thing. There's always a reason for your favourite team to have lost that isn't legitimate. And I think that's a very normal thing. We spoke about becoming invested in sports with Gordon Lynch a couple of weeks ago, and I think that's really important that you're able to separate that, and sometimes people lose, and that's okay.
1: Can be done. All right, we'll cross over to Angela next to see what's happening in New Zealand.

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0: Your overnight's correspondent from New Zealand is Angela Cumming, and she joins you now. Good morning, Angela.
2: Kia ora, Ashwin. How are you?
0: Good day today. Good day as well. There's some sad news as well, though, isn't it, for New Zealand this week?
2: There is sad news. It's not been a nice week, has it? It's been a very sad week, I would say, with first the news. So Sam Neill, I know New Zealand shared him with Australia, so he had a foot in each country, but just to say Vale, Sam Neill, and such a beloved figure, particularly for all Kiwis, but particularly in central Otago, which was his home. He had a farm here and he was a much loved member of the local community. So he will be so missed.
0: I was trying to think, Hunt for the Wilder People, was he in that? He might have been. It was such a Kiwi movie as well, one of my favourite films.
2: Gorgeous film, isn't it? And such a quintessentially Kiwi film, wasn't it? Yeah. And it was just so lovely and really introduced, I think, Sam, to such a new audience as well. People my age grew up with him being in Jurassic Park, and I'm old enough to remember when Dead Calm came out. So Hunt for the Wilder People, just people love that movie as much as they love Sam Neill. And I think that says something about Sam as well. And Sam Neill's legacy will always live on, Ashwin, here in Dunedin, because I've often talked, you know, I love my New Zealand native birds. And Dunedin is home to a wildlife sanctuary, the Orokanui Eco Sanctuary, which is a predator-free sanctuary here where lots of rare native birds live. Would you believe that is all down to the Neill family? That original track of land was once owned by Alfie Neill, which was Sam Neill's great-grandfather, who was a Dunedin merchant who had that land as a game reserve way back when in the late 1800s, and then it eventually was passed into the public's hands by the Neill factory and the Neill family. And Sam Neill was a big fundraiser to get Orokanui Eco Sanctuary up and running, I think about 20, 25 years ago now. So I can think of no greater legacy for Sam Neill here in the great deep south of New Zealand.
0: Very much.
2: An eco sanctuary for his precious native wildlife, because he was a big conservationist here, particularly in New Zealand. So
0: different strands to Sam Neill's life, which I'm sure people will be remembering as they look more deeply into the different things he got up to.
2: And I will always remember turning up to the North Bondi RSL way back when I still lived in Sydney for a trivia night. Lo and behold, at my table was one Sam Neill, because he had a mutual friend of mine, and we won that trivia competition that night because it all came down to the last question, which was, which country in the world consumes the most lamb? And Sam Neill was starring in those commercials at the time to encourage people to eat lamb. Oh. So thanks to him, he wasn't much good with many of the other trivia questions.
0: No.
2: Surprisingly, I think he was there more to drink wine and socialise, but he came through for us with that last question.
0: It's lucky a rival table

0: didn't have Sam Kekovich on there as well. So would have been a dead heat on that last question.
1: It was North Bondi RSL. Anything could have happened. Yeah. You never know.
0: Now, New Zealand is known for its beauty, so tourists do love to snap photographs, but there's one area that the police have asked them to stop taking photographs.
1: Yes, it is now. If you've ever been to the beautiful North Island, people will be well familiar with Mount Taranaki, rivals Mount Arakai, Mount Cook. It's been such a gorgeous, picture-perfect mountain in the North Island, and there's a particular road in Taranaki, in this town, Kent Road. It's a very rural road, but what makes it quite special and cool, Ashwin, is that if you stop at a particular spot in this road, you get this amazing vista. It's the road disappearing off into the distance, and there is Mount Taranaki way back in the distance. Snow-capped mountain is absolutely beautiful, gorgeous, takes your breath away view. What are people doing these days, though, in the ages of smartphones and social media accounts, Ashwin? They are stopping for the ultimate selfie. So what people will do, particularly tourists, is they'll drive along the road, get to the sweet spot in the middle of this road, think, oh, my gosh, this is going to take the best photo ever, stop the car, hop out of the car, stand, sit, or even lie in the middle of the road and do a wee little photo shoot for their Instagram account. Now, that sounds good in theory. Bear in mind a few things. This is a rural road in regional New Zealand. Its speed limit is 100 kilometres an hour. If you've ever dealt with New Zealand drivers, that seems to be only a guide for them because they would be going well over the 100k speed limit. It's also double yellow lines, which means no stopping. What's been happening recently, particularly because it's winter icy conditions, is that there's been more and more near misses at this particular spot. Police have put up no stopping signs. That's not deterring the selfie seekers, Ashwin. So they've issued a public plea saying, do not, for goodness sakes, stop here for a selfie, because sooner or later, and I just know deep in my heart that they're not overstating this, there will be an accident there or a fatality, because people come over, you know, local drivers use that road as well. So they're coming along. They could get sunstroke. There's a bit of a dip in the road and a blind spot, and they're having to slam on their brakes because they're coming across someone quite literally lying in the road while someone else is taking a photograph of them. So police are urging tourists and photographers to stay off the road at all costs to avoid an accident.
0: Very, very good advice. It's not worth it. You can, in the world of AI as well, you can just create a photo like that very quickly. Just tell Google or Facebook to do it for you.
1: I know, and it's such a shame, because I totally get why they want to stop, because it is such a gorgeous shot. And it's this thing about New Zealand, the most beautiful spots to take pictures and, you know, some of the most gorgeous places in terms of natural scenery will happen to be in very out-of-the-way spots where there's lots of farmers and trucks using roads as well. And as New Zealand becomes more and more popular, this is happening more and more often. But it is just one of those things. Please don't stop, because I tell you what, I love New Zealand, but between you and I, Ashwin, New Zealand has, in my opinion, the worst local drivers in the free world. I would not be betting that they're always going to slow down in time to not run you over. So it is not worth the risk.
0: Angela, there was an earthquake. I'm just reading from Stu last night. Were you part of the, you felt this earthquake go off?
1: I tell you what, I have lived through many earthquakes now on both sides of the ditches, including the 1989 Newcastle earthquake. And I felt this one last night like nothing ever before. So this was a 5.9 earthquake that struck. It was near Tiarnau, which is down on the North Island, sorry, down on the South Island on the West Coast, quite near Milford Sound, quite near Queenstown. So it struck last night about 9 p.m. The house was shaking like a truck had hit it. So it hit last night. It was quite deep. it did trigger a tsunami warning and evacuation orders for parts of the South Island's west coast. Given the time that it happened last night, though, Ashwin, what they've not been able to do is assess any damage. So they've been waiting to first light this morning. So as we speak, the National Emergency Management Agency will be out with their geotechnical experts to assess damage, because there's likely to be house damage where the quake hit as well. So we expect an update about 8:30 a.m. New Zealand time. So no reports of any casualties or injuries at the moment, but it was a bad one. I think we were lucky that where it was, it's not a big populated area, and it was quite deep in the ground as well. It wasn't one of those shallow earthquakes, but by God, we felt it last night. It was really frightening. Dunedin itself is not exactly on a fault line either, so for us to feel it all the way here on the other side of the island as well and feel it so violently as well was a real wake-up call, I think, for a lot of people.
0: I think so. It's very much a Wellington kind of thing to happen. So
1: yes, you think Wellington and even Christchurch, we're not used to it down here. It really spooked a lot of people. And like I said, I've not felt like one like that ever in my life. It was a really bad, one of those jolting ones that really felt like a giant had grabbed both sides of the house and was just shaking it backwards and forwards. So not a nice way to end yesterday by any measure. Hopefully there's no damage that they discover this morning in and around the actual epicentre of the quake, because, like I said, it's quite near Queenstown and quite near Milford Sound, which is a big tourist area, and there's lots of tourism-related infrastructure there. So fingers crossed that it felt worse than it actually was, if that makes sense.
0: I hope so. Angela, we've only got a minute left till the news. Can you summarise this cat that's gone on a gap here?
1: Believe this, a cat was living happily in a house, a family on the North Island, went missing one day. They looked for it, never to return. A couple of years later, she gets a call from a vet in the South Island. The cat had a microchip. It had been scanned because it had turned up as a stray, and lo and behold, it was her cat. So somehow someone's cat has made it all the way from the North Island down to the South Island. No one knows how. The lady in the South Island is now keeping the cat because it's settled in there now, so it's going to live forever on her farm. But no one can work out how it got down there, whether it climbed into the back of a truck and went on the inter-islander ferry. They don't know. The only other theory is it's near the High Performance Rowing Centre for New Zealand Rowing.
0: Oh, maybe it rowed down.
1: Maybe it rowed down, but yes.
0: Good option. Angela, the news has arrived, but let's catch up with more for the cat's tales next week.
1: Kia ora.
0: Kia ora, that is Angela coming. Or maybe it's the Ian Thorpe of cats, and it swam down so many different possibilities for this cats. After the news, we'll check in on the weather and tell you the story of a band that might be overrated.
2: ABC News, good morning. I'm William Howard Evans. Officials in Laos are today expected to outline the findings of their investigation into a mass methanol poisoning incident in which two Australian teenagers died. Southeast Asia correspondent Tim Swanston reports.
3: Melbourne teenagers Bianca Jones and Holly Morton Bowles, both 19, died after a mass methanol poisoning incident at the Nana Backpackers Hostel in Vang Vieng in November 2024. Four others also died. In an expected press conference today in Laos, Lao officials are expected to outline charges that could be pursued. The Australian government has briefed the teenagers' families that those charges could attract a cumulative maximum jail term of 1 year and a $1,600 fine. Bianca Jones' father, Mark Jones, said he didn't have words to describe the disgust he felt. Both families are calling on the Australian government to intervene.
2: Iran has told its proxies in Yemen to shut down shipping in the Red Sea if Donald Trump follows through on his threat to bomb Iranian power plants. Middle East correspondent Matthew Doran has more.
4: The US president has made the threats if Iran doesn't come to the negotiating table, and Iran is now making a counter threat, telling the Houthis in Yemen to prepare to close the Bab el-Mandeb Strait, the gateway to the Red Sea. If it happens, it could not only send further shockwaves through energy markets, given the Saudis have been moving large amounts

0: flows of oil through the waterway, with the Strait of Hormuz still blocked, it could have broad consequences for global shipping as a whole, given the Suez Canal opens into the Red Sea. The conflict between the Houthis and the Saudis has also flared up in recent days, further evidence the entire region is on a knife's edge. Matthew Doran, ABC News, Jerusalem.
1: An international affairs analyst has described the decision to sack Ukraine's popular defence minister as boneheaded. The ousting of Mykhailo Fyodorov is part of a broader cabinet reshuffle. It's led to protests on the streets of Kyiv in some of the largest anti-government demonstrations since the onset of the war. Global affairs analyst at the Atlantic Council, Michael Borsikiu, says the decision comes at an opportune time for Russia.
2: The instability that has been caused by this really boneheaded sacking, I believe, and also by the protests that prompted, and also by the way Russia is picking away at crucial parts of Ukraine.
1: Australia's home ownership rate has fallen, with new research suggesting Sydney's worsening affordability is the biggest driver of the decline. Kaveh Akbari has more.
3: Analysis by KPMG estimates fewer than 6 in 10 households in Greater Sydney now own the home they live in, the city's lowest owner-occupier rate since the late 1950s. Nationally, home ownership has also edged lower since the last census, with ownership rates improving in Queensland and Western Australia. KPMG says cheaper housing, remote working and greater choice have helped more Australians buy outside New South Wales, highlighting the growing divide between Sydney and the rest of the country.
1: Smoking rates have fallen to an historic low, according to new survey data. Sam Wilkinson reports.
4: The Australian Institute of Health and Welfare has found that just 5.6% of Australians aged 14 and over smoked daily last year. That's down from the last survey in 2022, when it was 8.3%. 68.7% of Australians aged 14 and above have never smoked, which is an historic high. Levels of vaping among 18 to 24-year-olds are down to 14%, compared to 20% 3 years ago. However, there are some challenges, with 8.4% of young Australians using illicit nicotine pouches and 3.8% using the smokeless tobacco pouches known as snus.
1: 10 previously unheard songs by British glam rocker David Bowie are to be released for the very first time. They were recorded early in his career when he went by the stage name Davy Jones, as the BBC's Colin Patterson reports.
5: Previously unheard, this is I Want Your Love, recorded by David Bowie in the summer of 1965. When he was still known as Davy Jones and the Lower Third. It's one of 10 previously unreleased tracks Bowie made that year with the American producer Shel Talmy, who's in demand, having just worked with the Kinks on their number one, You Really Got Me.
1: And a magnitude 5.9 earthquake has struck near the town of Te Anau in New Zealand's South Island. You're up to date with the very latest. ABC News.
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7: Good morning. In just a moment, I'll take you into a song that has become an anthem for one of the teams at the World Cup. I think you'll recognise it. But before we get there, Louis Kubasevich is from the Bureau of Meteorology and he joins you now for a weather update. Good morning, Louis.
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7: Anything to watch out for in particular with today's weather?
8: Oh, well, look, large parts of Australia are in for a pretty settled day today, but in the far east and far southwest is where you'd want to watch. So around Brisbane and northeast New South Wales, we're going to see showers and the chance of storms continue throughout today as this coastal trough off in the Tasman starts to deepen into a low. That is also going to continue through the weekend before Monday is when we're expecting it to ease and move eastward. Down in the southwest through WA, we've got an old cold front still moving through the state and a second cold front expected to approach overnight tonight. So those are going to bring showers and storms about those parts too. Broadly across the country, conditions and temperatures are going to be a little bit cooler than average by up to 2 degrees. But in southwest WA, we are going to see temps 4 to 6 degrees higher for max Ts today. Looking at the Northern Territory first, things should be pretty fine with sunny conditions expected across the territory. Darwin is going for a top of

32 and sunny. Then over to Queensland, where things are expected to be pretty much the same as territory through large parts of the state. It's just the southeast where we might see a high to very high chance of showers, with a chance of thunderstorms about the coastal fringe as well. Brisbane is looking at a top of 21 with showers, and then down to New South Wales, where it's a very high chance of showers about central

0: morning. Then on to the ACT, where it's also looking to be a little bit of a frosty and foggy morning today. But that should all clear to a pretty nice day, with Canberra looking at a top of 15, morning frost, and then cloud clearing. Then on to Victoria, where pretty settled day once we get through a little bit of patchy fog and frost in the morning. Melbourne looking at a top of 16 and becoming sunny. Then over to Tasmania, where it's really only showers about the western coast as another cold front slips south of the state. So medium to high chance about that west coast. Rest of the state looking pretty fine, with Hobart going for a top of 15 and partly cloudy. SA also in for very fine and sunny conditions today. Just a bit of frost and fog to the southeast of the state. Adelaide looking at a top of 17 and sunny. Then on to WA, where the weather's really all expected to the southwest and up the west coast through Shark Bay. We might see storms about that western coast through the day, possibly heavy falls about the coastal region of the Central West District, and showers throughout the day too through the broader southwest region. Perth looking at top of 20 with showers, and that is the weather for today, Ashwell.
1: 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That is Louis Kubasevich there from the Bureau of Meteorology.
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1: We have 22 minutes until the next news arrives. So if you'd like to share anything tonight or this morning, you can text 0437 774 774, or you can call in on 1300 800 222. In the meantime, I'd like to revisit a key moment in music history. This is courtesy of BBC Witness, and this is about a song that has become the anthem, you could say, for quite often drunken English football fans everywhere, but especially at this year's World Cup. Tim O'Callaghan reports.
3: I mean, obviously I've worked with hundreds of bands each year, and they all want to know about it. You know, they all want to talk about it. They want to talk about Oasis. They all want to know about Liam. So, yeah, I talk about it a lot.
4: Nick Brine was the sound engineer who worked on Oasis's album at the legendary Rockfield Studios in Wales when he was just 18 years old.
3: To be that age and on an album of that magnitude of a band who were doing amazing things, just incredible. Just hearing songs like Wonderwall, like Champagne Supernova, coming back stupidly loud through the speakers, you were just like, this is something else. This is, you know, going to change everyone's lives and music, really.
4: Oasis had formed in Manchester in Northern England in the early 1990s, with brothers Noel and Liam Gallagher at the centre. For the most part, Noel wrote the songs and played lead guitar, and Liam was the band's lead singer and frontman. They had rocketed to success in 1994, when their album, Definitely Maybe, became the fastest-selling debut album in UK history, going straight to number one. But things were not harmonious between the brothers. During a performance in Los Angeles in 1994, Liam threw a tambourine at Noel on stage, causing him to storm off and temporarily quit the band. But in the summer of 1995, they were back together and ready to make their second album.
3: Noel would play a few at the start. That was the first time I'd kind of heard anything from that album. He'd kind of pick up an acoustic and say, oh, we're going to do this one and we'll start with this one. Started with Roll With It, so he'd play that on acoustic. There were no demos as such. It was all just Noel sat in the control room with an acoustic.
4: Owen Morris was the album's producer. He spoke to the BBC about making the record in 2007.
5: It was fantastic and really easy. I mean, we recorded and finished in that week. Hello, Roll With It, Wonderwall, Don't Look Back in Anger and Champagne Supernova.
4: And if you aren't an Oasis fan, those are some of the band's biggest hits.
5: It was a very, very creative week. It was great. We were getting on well then, and everyone was on the same page, and everybody wanted to be there.
3: Yeah, there was like a routine. We would get up in the morning and set up for the track. I'd get all the sounds going and then get ready to go, and then Noel would put the guides down, and then we just built the track up. So by the evening, it was ready for Liam to do the vocals on, and he would come in, not that many takes. And by the end of the day, this track would exist, this piece of art that, you know, very quickly came together. And that was the routine. The next day, onto the next song, the next day, onto the next song. And it was just one after another. They were just on a roll at that point.
4: Oasis's songs were typically what you would describe as indie rock music. But the song Wonderwall was a departure from that, with a much more acoustic tone.

0: an odd song for them at the time. And when he first played it, you know, there was kind of a bit of what's this kind of thing about it, you know. Liam called it the reggae song. As it developed, you realised that this was just an amazing song. Yeah, it wasn't very Oasis-like compared to what they'd done before, but it was just a great song. And I think once the vocal was on there, and the vocal's really loud in the mix, and it's got just that sing-along kind of thing about it.
1: To record Wonderwall, Noel and Owen decided to do part of the recording outside on an actual wall.
0: There's this wall that happens to be out right outside the studio, and Owen Morris said, well, you should record it on the wall. That's the Wonderwall right there. So up he went, so I had to get my stepladder, and I put him up on the wall. He sat on a chair on the wall as well, and then I set the microphones up. We recorded it, yeah, on the wall. So that was the original guide tracks for the song. We're all done up there. So you can hear at the start of the album, you can hear the birds and the kind of atmosphere. That's all flown in from the outtakes of Wonderwall from Noel sat on top of the wall there.
1: But what was the inspiration for the song? Well, maybe because of lyrics like, you're going to be the one that saves me. The rumour at the time was that it was about Noel's then-girlfriend Meg Matthews, something he denied years later to the BBC.
2: The meaning of that song was taken away from me by the media, who jumped on it and said, it's about Meg, innit? And I was like, well, aren't you telling your missus that it's not about her once she's read it is, you know? So that went on, and it's a song about an imaginary friend who's going to come and save you from yourself.
1: The song was named after the psychedelic 1968 film of the same name, for which George Harrison of the Beatles wrote the soundtrack. Everything was going so well with recording the album, until it wasn't.
3: Noel Gallagher has stormed out of recording sessions with Oasis in Wales following another punch-up with brother Liam. Noel made his way back to London following the fight which happened last week. Insiders at the studio...
4: Me and Owen had worked sort of 15 hours a day, and because the rest of them sort of put their stuff on last, they just tended to go down to the pub, but one night they brought half of South Wales back with them, and there was all these sort of kids running around the grounds of the studio and all that, and somebody smashed a window in the studio and all the rest of it got a bit out of order.
1: Liam's side of the story was...
5: He had a row with me about his ignorance towards people who he don't know. And I told him to shut up and walk home because he asked him for a number of a taxi, and that person was my mate. And I said, yeah, I don't talk to people like that who I know because you don't know, because I'll slap you all down miles. So we had a fight and that was it.
0: So, yeah, the big fight happened, and I'm trying my best to lock the studio up, get everyone out of there and kind of clean up and all that, and it's all kicking off and it's all going off on the lawn, which is the Rockfield battlefield. And, yeah, it was a pretty epic fight, really.
1: At that point, Nick worried that all the work on songs like Wonderwall would go to waste.
0: Because I remember, like, Owen getting up in the morning. He'd slept through the whole thing, so I had no idea what had happened. And then he came in and asked where everybody was and what's gone on here, and I kind of explained to him. And I said, they've gone, you know, that's it. I think it's over. Yeah, there was that worry. There was that one point we thought, well, that's it. The band's finished. This is never going to see the light of day. That's a very short career. They made one great album.
1: But a week later, the brothers had made up and they were back at Rockfield to finish the album, which goes straight to number one on its release in October 1995.
0: Well, all of a sudden you become that guy who's involved in that. You know, there's a very small amount of people involved in that. You know, privileged to be involved in it. Because I was a big fan of Definitely Maybe, and all my mates were as well. Then all of a sudden, to all my mates, I'm this guy, I'm involved in it, and I'm in the mix, I'm in the middle of, right in the middle of the storm, you know. And I mean, it's great. You can't ask to experience better things than that, really, at the start of your career.
1: Wonderwall was released as a single at the end of October 1995, but amazingly, it only went to number two in the UK, although it did top charts in Australia and New Zealand and was a top 10 hit in 15 countries. It has since gone on to become the band's best-selling and most streamed song and has become an anthem for the British public, including for England football fans and players, with the likes of Harry Kane and Jude Bellingham belting out the song on the pitch after World Cup matches. Nick isn't surprised that the song still resonates with the British public.
0: The lyrics are easy, the melody's easy, but it does just, yeah, mean so much to people and kind of defines the band, doesn't it, really, wherever they go. It's the one song everyone always asks about, and wherever you go in the world, everybody knows. It's just took on a life of its own. But when we first doing it, did we think that? Probably not. But, you know, the label convinced it was a single, and then that became a single, and the rest is history.
1: Anyway, to finish off, here's Wonderwall.
6: You're my Wonderwall.
1: Nick Brine was the sound engineer who worked on Oasis's recording of Wonderwall and What's the Story, Morning Glory. He now owns his own independent record label and continues to work as a sound engineer and music producer.
6: That was the story behind Wonderwall with Tim O'Callaghan reporting. Next, I'd like to take you to a different kind of conflict, traditional conflict, fencing. That's how we used to settle disputes in the old days, but it's much more sophisticated, civilized these days, and it will be featuring at the Commonwealth Games, and you will meet an Australian fencer who will be taking it to the athletes of the Games after this.

0: That is Sweet Soul Music by Arthur Conley. It's very hard to have jazz organ and trumpets in a song and be unhappy. Isn't it maybe White a Shade of Pale gets a little bit Hammond or organ-y, but it's very hard, I think, to have trumpets and organ together and bring you down. Let's check in with the world of fencing in just a moment, but there's still 10 minutes or so before the program closes, before we pass you on to the news. So if you'd like to join in, you can text 0437 774 774.
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0: The 2026 Commonwealth Games will begin next week. Countries from around the world will come together to compete in a spectrum of sports, really. Some of them will be new sports. There'll be some that we don't see very often, including lawn bowls. But one of the long-standing sports is fencing. And on the central coast of New South Wales, we have an expert swordsman on guard for Australia in this year's games. His name is Regan Clark, and Scott Levi got straight to the point and asked him about drawing blood in his hospital role.
2: I am employed as a transfusion scientist for New South Wales Health. So balancing work and fencing, obviously with work comes shift work. You know, if patients are there, we're there as well, supporting our nurses and doctors and our patients, obviously. So at this stage, I'm just balancing work demands and training demands as I ramp up for the Commonwealth Games.
3: And you always find that mark with the needle. You never miss.
2: Yes.
3: That's great. What do you use? The epee, the foil, the sabre, all the disciplines?
2: So I started life out as a foilist, as most people did.
3: That's the thrusting

0: sword.
1: Yes, yeah. One of the thrusting swords. I started life out as a foilist, as most people did in the early 2000s, and then switched over to épée after a few years, and will be lucky enough to actually represent Australia in the foil and the épée in Nigeria, which makes me one of very few fencers since the 70s or 80s that's done more than one weapon at the Commonwealth Games. So very excited, very, very looking forward to it.
0: You must have had to work really hard to get there with the shift work and in the gym and then going to regular tournaments and things. Is that how it's panned out?
1: Yeah, yeah. It's always a challenge finding the balance, but I've had over 20 years now of finding that balance. I'm a really big believer that you don't achieve success simply by yourself. It really does take a village to raise somebody and to achieve success. So when I was a kid, I relied obviously on my parents and family to buy me gear, take me to events, feed me, all that sort of stuff. And equally now, I rely on my co-workers and my managers to give me the time that I need. Be supportive of my rostering requirements. So the game stays the same, but the players just change slightly. That's really what I've found.
0: We're speaking with Regan Clark from Gosford Hospital. He's a transfusion scientist and keeping people alive in his day job and then sword fighting by night.
1: Yes.
0: And whenever he can. What attracted you to fencing? It's definitely not a mainstream sport in Australia. How did you get into it?
1: No, so I can't catch a ball to save my life. Truly no ability to kick a soccer ball or hit a tennis ball. In 2006, I came home from school. I turned on Creature Features, an old ABC program, and there was a fencer who I've since come to know quite well, who did an interview as part of Creature Features, and he was talking about his fencing, and I just went, well, that seems like a sport for me, and I tried it out, and that I started out at Penrith, because I grew up in the Hawkesbury, started out at Penrith, and, sort of went on from there. Got to train all over the world, got to meet some amazing Olympians, some amazing athletes, some amazing administration people.
0: It's a big sport in Europe, isn't it?
1: We have, our national coach for the EPA national coach for since the 90s up until very recently was a Belarusian. We certainly have a lot of coaching talent come out from Europe, and its fencing has certainly grown in Asia, particularly Japan, South Korea, and China has really taken to fencing, and are now considered powerhouses and likely Olympic gold medalists. Very famously, in 2012, Korea swept a medal in each event. So that was something that was quite unprecedented. So it's becoming much more of a global sport now as well, which is very good to see.
0: What about getting kitted out? Tell us about the gear.
1: So the gear varies depending on your weapon. As an épéiste, we have the least amount of gear because everything's target, so you don't need a metal vest. But our weapons cost the most and they're the heaviest. The foil and sabre, you need an electric jacket, and that's because that's live target.
0: So how do they score épée if there's not that electronic gear to say there's been a hit?
1: So because everything's target except the piste, so when you're on a fencing piste, it's a metal strip that's earthed. Mm-hmm. So if you hit the piste, it shouldn't register a hit.
0: That's the floor.
1: The tip of the weapon depresses and that sends an electric signal through the wires, through the cables, down to the scoring.
0: So it's not really registering on your opponent. It's registering on your sword that you've made contact.
1: Correct. Yes. It's recognition of the depression of the tip.
0: What are your chances? How do you think you'll go?
1: I'm feeling pretty good. I'm feeling pretty good, especially in the team event. Individual, I'm thinking I can do pretty well. Training hard, working hard. Working with my old coach again is really good. But yeah, I think we're looking really strong in the team event as well. So hopefully bringing back a few medals, some individuals and some team events would be fantastic.
0: Have a great time over there. It's great that you can pursue this brilliant sport. And thanks so much for spending some time, Regan.
1: Thank you so much.
2: That is the story of Regan Clark, who was a Gosford Hospital transfusion scientist and he'll be representing Australia at the 2026 Commonwealth Games Fencing Championships, which will be held in Lagos in Nigeria from the 9th to the 14th of August. So not too far away.
3: ABC Radio with Ashwin Zedkar.
2: We had a really wonderful chat with Captain Australia earlier, and here it is. It says, here's a text about it. Here's a man who hasn't wasted half his life to see and embrace the differences between all of us, but to keep giving love, respect, tolerance and time to all. It's innate for some, but certainly not all. It wasn't innate for me, but in the depths of both tragedy and poverty in a foreign country, I was lucky enough to finally learn this in my early 20s. It's been a blessing. That's from HJ. Stu, you've popped in as well. You quite enjoyed that chat too.
4: I think that's one of the best interviews you've done, Ash. It was absolutely profound. I sometimes wax philosophical and I find myself a bit lost in solipsism, I must admit. However, it's a case of he just had this wisdom, I think, in the way he spoke and the way Simon just really conveyed the emotion. After we left and I was walking him out through the lobby, he was telling me, he mentioned the Boomerang Boy when we were talking before, and there was also this other young girl whose name escapes me, unfortunately, but there was it was Goanna Girl. It was kind of like another sort of, you know, if there's Batman and Robin, this would be Batgirl, I suppose. And just the way he spoke about them, and we spoke about the whimsy that these children deserve, you could see he so earnestly believes that these children deserve better, and he so earnestly wants to do what's right by them so that they can have a childhood where they don't have to fear cancer or growing up or becoming mature about this very mature subject, and they can just be kids. It's absolutely stunning.
2: It's weird how kindness can seem like a soft emotion, but he has this hardness. He has had the energy to come in early. He was going to cycle in.
4: Exactly. Like, and I mean, you can tell he's an energetic guy. Yeah. He clearly knows his stuff. Like he said, he was going to cycle in. You know, there was this whole, he circumnavigated the country, for goodness sake. But it was just absolutely awe-inspiring. And when he was talking about that motto that Boomerang Boy had said about being kind, I went glassy-eyed. Oh. It was absolutely profound.
2: Lovely chat. And if you'd like to hear it back, you can listen back to the program afterwards. That was in the third hour of the program, the second half of that. Well, thank you otherwise for listening to Overnights. That's pretty much it for myself and Stu. We'll be back with you tomorrow, as always. If you're looking forward to the music special, I thought we could do one focused on the songs that people write to their parents and vice versa. Hopefully you'll enjoy that.
5: ABC News, good morning. I'm William Howard Evans. The families of two Australian teenagers who died in a mass methanol poisoning incident in Laos are calling on the government to intervene after being told those allegedly responsible could escape serious jail time. Southeast Asia correspondent Tim Swanston reports.
6: 19-year-old Melbourne teenagers Bianca Jones and Holly Morton Bowles died after a mass methanol poisoning incident at the Nana Backpackers Hostel in Vang Vieng in November 2024. Four others also died. Officials in Laos are expected to hold a press conference today to outline charges that could be pursued. In a letter to the teenagers' families, officials from Australia's Department of Foreign Affairs and Trade outlined the charges that Laos officials are expected to seek, which only attract a cumulative jail term of up to 1 year and a $1,600 fine. Bianca Jones' father, Mark Jones, said he's disgusted by the news.
5: The United States military says it's launched a sixth consecutive night of airstrikes on targets in Iran. Central Command says the strikes are to further degrade Iran's military capacity. The US has intensified its strikes against Iran, hitting targets further north and firing into a ship that it has accused of trying to break its naval blockade on the Islamic Republic. Iran has retaliated by launching missiles and drones at American allies in the region and warns its attacks may also escalate. Rare protests have broken out in cities across Ukraine over the dismissal of the country's popular defence minister. Europe correspondent Mazoe Ford reports.
7: Outside the office of Ukrainian President Volodymyr Zelensky, more than 1,000 mostly young people gathered in protest. They shouted shame and stop sabotaging victory in response to the sacking of 35-year-old Defence Minister Mykhailo Fedorov, who many credit with cutting bureaucracy, boosting drone warfare and using data.

0: matter to analyse and try to improve fighting on the front line. President Zelensky says there's been systemic conflict between the military and the defence ministry. He's yet to name a new defence minister.
1: There are 500,000 fewer daily smokers in Australia today compared to 3 years ago, according to the latest data from the Australian Institute of Health and Welfare. Political reporter Sarah Tomeska has more.
2: The National Drug Strategy Household Survey has found daily smoking rates among adults have fallen to a historic low of 5.8%, while the daily vaping rate among Australians aged over 14 has stabilised at 3.6%. While smoking is down, the survey found the use of other nicotine products like pouches is rising, with the number of people who use three or more nicotine products doubling in the last year, which could represent an increase in the average amount of nicotine being consumed.
1: Thousands of Australians who rely on medication to treat multiple sclerosis will continue to receive the drugs under the Pharmaceutical Benefits Scheme. A stoush between the drug manufacturers and the federal government had raised fears patients would have to pay tens of thousands of dollars for the drugs. The Health Minister, Mark Butler, has confirmed the drugs will remain subsidised. The Victorian Liberal Party will move to disendorse MP Moira Deeming as a candidate for November's state election at a meeting later this evening. This week, Ms Deeming withdrew Supreme Court action that had sought to stop the party removing her after she failed to apologise to colleague Matthew Guy for alleging he assaulted her. Police say CCTV footage showed no offence was detected. Mr Guy has always denied the allegations. The party's state executive is set to vote on revoking her pre-selection at 5:30, needing support from three quarters of members, a threshold expected to be easily reached. And in sport, Geelong have snapped a three-game losing streak, downing St Kilda by 27 points at Cardinia Park to open round 19 of the AFL. Cats forward Grian Myers kicked three goals in the 15-12, 102 to 11-9, 75 victory. Myers says after a lean patch, the club are on track for finals.
3: I'm very proud that we can get back into the Geelong way, and that's what it felt like, a Geelong game, even though the end was a little bit ugly. We set it up and now we're in great position to attack the year.
1: And tennis player Carlos Alcaraz is on track for a return to the court for the first time since April at next month's Cincinnati Open. ABC.
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7: Mani nina budni gana yartana, nina padni padni ma puki mokabandu. 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Wara gana bira tiakandu, puki bira tiakandi, tarkari mankutichadlu. We are broadcasting on sacred Kaurna land. We pay our respects to all the Kaurna people, past, present and to our future generations. It's good that you've come to Kaurna country, but as you walk, remember the people that walked before you. The spirit still lives amongst the steel, concrete, roads and lawns. Now let's recognise the Kaurna people, the language and land, and learn about the past so that we can seize our future.
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8: Oh, can we speak this morning? It is literally freezing in some parts of Adelaide at the moment. I'm saying for Adelaide generally 3 degrees right
9: well,
8: now.
9: Well, we've been talking about the weather because in Parafield it's 0.7 and it feels like minus 2.3.
8: I think but it's 1 degree at Adelaide Airport.
9: But up in the hills, I mean, if you want some tropical weather, if you can't afford to go to Port Douglas, go up to Gumaraka or Woodside, where it's 12 degrees up there.
8: I reckon we could almost redub the Adelaide Hills the Riviera of Adelaide.
9: It is, yeah. Bring your sunscreen. Yeah, so I know we have a lot of listeners from Woodside.
8: Yeah, so Phil, Glenn, if you're wanting to ring, don't complain. No complaints from you guys because it's the warmest up there than it is anywhere in the city at the moment.
9: Because it's 3 degrees in Elizabeth if you're up north. So give us a call. Tell us how cold it is. It's 1 degree in Elizabeth. But it's so the we're suffering down here.
8: Yeah, Glenelg, West Beach, those sorts of areas. It's only 1 degree. It's barely above zero.
9: Yeah. It's the cold. You know, I know we talk about hot water bottles and electric blankets, and I've never really used them.
8: Does anyone actually use a hot water bottle anymore?
9: Well, I like them.
8: I feel like
9: I like them.
8: You like a hot water bottle?
9: Yes. If I have to warm myself up in bed, I'll use a hot water bottle.
8: What, the old rubber kind of water bottle, not a wheat bag?
9: No, the old rubber one.
8: Oh, wow, you are old school.
9: Because when
8: do you have a little cover for your rubber? Because they are a bit dangerous because they can burn you.
9: No, we'll see. When I was spending, you know, we'd spend our summers in, oh no, winters in Casterton, we'd often go there, you know, in July, middle of the year for a few weeks. That's a cold place. And it was all, I always had my grandmother and grandfather.
8: Warming you up in bed.
9: Yeah, she spooned me. No, she gave me a hot water bottle as a child and I used to love it. But can I say I was Launceston over the holidays and, you know, huge
8: not known for its warmth.
9: No, and I rented a kind of like an old, well, when I say rented, it was for two nights. It was a kind of an old apartment. It was quite affordable. And the heating wasn't great.
8: And it had, why it was affordable.
9: Why it was affordable. Yeah, and
8: it's BYO bottle, hot water bottle. I
9: should have Googled that a bit more. Anyway, so I had an electric blanket. So I thought, oh, well, I'll turn this on. Worst night's sleep I've ever had. I woke up and it was like barley, like under the doona. And so I had to ventilate myself and I had half my body out of the bed because it was, and then half my body in the bed.
8: So the top half of your body is cold because it's out of the blanket.
9: Yeah.
8: The bottom half is sizzling because you've got electrically heated wires and on your body.
9: There was a storm front over my nipples at one stage because the hot air mass met the cold air mass. And it was, honestly, I don't know how people do the electric blanket. It was so hot under there.
8: I do agree. I think electric blankets are actually, I know people love them. I have an elderly relative who literally has it on summer, winter, autumn, spring, right through the year. But I am not an electric blanket lover at all.
9: If you had to choose.
8: Or fan. Not just lover.
9: A lover. If you had to choose, would it be blanket or wheat bag or hot water bottle? How would you, or maybe just smear yourself in deep heat?
8: No, I like getting under the covers. I actually like getting into a crisp bed.
9: Mm.
8: So I don't like, I'm not even a wheat bag in your bed kind of fan.
9: Is that crisp and in?
8: A crisp linen, you know, like cold. I like it to be cold
9: really?
8: When you get in and then to warm it up with body heat.
9: That's okay, right.
8: Like. That's
9: okay.
8: What I like.
9: Well, we can do a snap poll here. I mean, let's talk about warmth. So how cold is it where you live? And if you heat yourself in bed, are you...
8: How do you heat up in bed?
9: Yeah, are you?
8: Oh, gosh, there's a question for the 5:30 Club.
9: Are you
8: that
9: wheat?
8: That does have no bad suggestions whatsoever.
9: You've got
8: no
9: wheat bag.
8: No double entendres.
9: Wheat bag, hot water bottle, electric blanket, or just like you, Sonia, you raw dog it, I think is the term.
8: I like body heat, yes.
9: Okay.
8: All right, Irene is in Clare. Now, Metropolitan Adelaide, very cold at the moment, Irene. What's it like in Clare?
10: You know what? It's beautiful. Four blankets, two doonas and two big fluffy blankets.
8: Wow, you have all of that
10: body
8: on at once.
10: Does the work.
8: How many? Four blankets, two doonas and what? Two blankets?
10: No, two blankets, two doonas, one on top of the other, and it's toasty warm.
9: How do you have, you've got that many? Aren't you kind of, isn't it heavy when you're in?
10: No, you get the lightweight ones.
9: Okay.
8: Why don't you just get a really decent one blanket equipped? Oh, okay. So this
10: when you get old and your blood thins down and you've got to be up and down, getting this or getting that. No, this way you don't. You get medium weight ones and you just,
8: layer it.
10: Lovely.
8: You like a layered approach.
10: Yes, very layered.
8: So do you know how cold it is outside in temperature at the moment in Clare?
10: Well, it's white on the lawn.
8: Oh,
9: you got frost.
8: I see frost.
9: Have you got Have you got your weather app open? I can tell you the temperature in Clare if you want to know, Irene. Do you know the temperature?
10: Yeah, it was 0 degrees when I opened it.
9: Yeah, it's, well, it's colder than that.
4: Really?
10: Yeah, oh, is it? Yeah, oh, well, not fine.
9: It's 0.2 degrees in Clare at the moment.
10: Oh, that wouldn't surprise me, yep.
9: It's, it feels like temperature is -4.
10: -5.
8: unless you're under 4 quilts, yes. 2 blankets and a couple of doonas.
9: Man, that is...
10: Yep, and you tug and you wrap yourself up in them. And they're beautiful and toasty.
8: Oh, well, hey, you've got it sorted, Irene.
9: Irene, are you calling us from bed?
10: Yeah, of course I am.
8: So how many of those layers have you got on right now? Yeah. All of them?
10: 4, yep.
8: Yeah.
9: And so, Irene, you'd never do the Leckie blanket or the hot water bottle?
10: Oh, no, I might electrocute myself and people would come and find me fried.
9: Yeah, well, that's always, you know, if you have a dodgy one, isn't it? Yeah.
8: All right, well...
10: And you never know.
8: No heat bags for Irene. She's got it sorted in Clare. Thanks for your call. Stay warm under there. Now... I tell you what, this morning, we're trying to find out how cold it is around the place because it's very, very cold this morning.
9: It is, yeah.
8: Following very, very cold day yesterday or morning before a sunny day, we've got a big red beanie to give away to one of our 5:30 Club members. Normally we give it away later in the show, but today a special treat for our 5:30 Club members because, of course, to keep warm on a morning like this, you need something like a big red beanie. So best caller this morning for our 5:30 Club gets that. Give us a ring, 1-300-222-891. Now, we specifically said we didn't want to hear from Glenn and Phil in Woodside complaining about the cold this morning. Phil, good morning to you. I hope there's no complaints coming from you.
11: No, when I first rang, it was a toasty 2 degrees here.
8: That's not right. We've looked it up. We've even rung the Weather Bureau.
9: We've rung the Weather Bureau, Phil. That is incorrect. It's. Do you want to know the temperature right now in Woodside?
11: I know. I've got a weather station here. It had been down to -0.4. Earlier on, and since I've been on the phone, it's dropped another degree, and my lawn is white.
9: Well, it's 12 degrees, according to the Bureau, right now in Woodside.
11: Trust me, the Bureau never gets it.
9: Wow.
11: Never.
8: Phil, I think this is just a poor excuse to have a complaint. You're living in the Riviera of Adelaide.
9: Yeah, you're living in the Bali of Adelaide.
11: My dog's just run out the door and I can hear the crunching from here.
9: Phil, we're going to talk to the Weather Bureau, but you are, and this is what we understand, under a different air mass than we are here on the plains, Phil.
11: Yeah, no.
9: He doesn't believe.
11: I've got a spotlight on my lawn, and it's like the lawn's twinkling.
8: We specifically rang the Bureau before we got on air this morning to find out the coldest places in Adelaide.
11: Yeah. They don't have a weather station here.
9: Well, I don't know. I mean, because I'm looking at Gumaraka, I'm looking at Nan.
11: Yeah, here, I got a bird bath. I don't know if you can hear this. I'll get down low to it.
9: Yeah.
8: Are you tapping it? Are you tapping it?
11: I'm tapping the ice on the bird bath.
8: Okay, well, it's been zero at some point.
9: Yeah. And so you think they don't have a weather station in the hills, Phil?
11: No, not even close.
9: Well, we'll ask him about that. Yeah. That's a, you know.
11: Yeah.
8: Because by all reports that we're hearing, it's 12 degrees. There's some parts in like the hills where they only sort of do it on it every 12 hours. So maybe that's what the temperature was 12 hours ago.
9: Because, Phil, doesn't the cold air come off the hills and pull down on the plains? Isn't that what happens on these mornings?
11: It doesn't pull down on the plains, no, Def. I think it goes the other way. I was nearly going to ring up the ABC the other day, because the other day when you guys had fog down there, it was the only clear day we've had in 3 months up here.
8: It is quite different, isn't it?
11: Yeah, big bunch of wusses. You get a bit of it and you complain, and we've had it for 3 months up here.
9: Is it foggy this morning, Phil?
11: No, crystal clear.
8: Well, I was thinking that your tropical garden there didn't need heating this morning because it was 12 degrees, but maybe I'm wrong.
11: Well, the problem is it's actually not that much over 12 degrees in there, and that's with underfloor heating. It's about 13 degrees. So that's because the problem, when it's this cold, the heat pump actually ices up and then it has to defrost itself.
9: And, Phil, are you someone who will heat yourself by artificial means you know.
11: Absolutely not. No, if it's really cold, I'll put my socks on before I go to bed. Then I have to take them off because I get too hot.
9: I had to rub my feet together last night to warm them up because I was just walking around in bare feet for most of the morning.
8: That's very flexible of you. Can you rub the bottoms of your feet together?
9: Yeah. Yeah, I just rub them together, or I just rub them, you know, under.
8: I don't even know if I could do that.
9: Yeah.
8: I'm not sure I'm that flexible.
9: Because I don't heat my house, really. I just put on a polar fleece or something, and I had bare feet, and they just got so cold I had to, rub them together. quite vigorously, to be honest, to get the blood flowing.
8: Wow, this is a lot of detail about the feet rubbing. Phil, thanks for your call. We've got a big red beanie up for grabs today on one of the coldest mornings we've had in Adelaide. How cold is it where you are? 1 degree at Adelaide Airport, I think less than a degree at Parafield Airport.
9: I actually checked the Panola temperature. It's not that cold. It's not as cold there as it is in Elizabeth.
8: Yeah.
9: Because Panola and Coonawarra is usually the coldest in the state.
8: Well, Paul in Maiponga says it's 4 degrees where he is. Clint reckons in Cumberland Park it's 7. It's a 7 on the modern electric blanket scale, or a 2 or 3 maybe on the new scale. So obviously Clint is a big Alecky blanket fan.
9: Do we have to give the beanie away?
8: Yeah.
9: So give us a call now, 1-300-222-891. We'll get the question up for you. If you don't know what the beanie competition is, we've got a big red beanie. You've got a multiple choice question.
8: Oh, we're just going to give it to a best call today. I think we're throwing the competition out the window.
9: Oh, we're not doing the
8: question. No, we're getting rid of the question, and we're just saying it's to one of our 535
9: listeners. Oh, wow, that's simple.
8: And whoever rings can get it.
9: I should turn up to the meeting sometimes.
8: Jack is in Colonel Light Gardens. Good morning, Jack.
12: Hey, Sonia. Hey, Jules.
8: Now, you're questioning this temperature range in the Adelaide Hills. We've been told by the Bureau that it's 12 degrees in the hills, colder in the metro area.
9: Well, that's what their app says, so we're just wondering if that's
8: no,
9: right.
8: No, we rang the Bureau and they said that. Yeah. They said that. Jack is from Colonel Light Gardens. What's it like where you are?
12: No, it's cold down here, but, I was at football training last night up at Lobethal and... Yeah, it was definitely cold then. It was definitely colder than 12 degrees.
9: Well,
8: and what time was that?
12: It was about 8 o'clock last night.
9: Well,
12: I frosted on my boots.
9: Well, Jack, I reckon an air mass has come down from Singapore because I'm seeing that it's... Actually, Lobethal is the hottest part of the Adelaide Hills at 12.2 degrees.
8: I think there's a lot of people challenging this particular temperature gauge right now.
9: I love it when we get combative with the Bureau.
8: So, Jack, it was what? You reckon it was closer to 0 last night than 12?
12: Yeah, it was 4 or 5 degrees when I got in the car to drive home. So, very cold.
9: Okay,
8: frost on your footy boots. I reckon that counts as being a fairly good indication that it's probably under 5 degrees at that point, isn't it?
9: Yeah, I just think that up in the hills they need to toughen up, don't they?
8: We're just so used to complaining about it being colder up there than anywhere else.
9: We'll talk to the Weather Bureau and get some more information in 5 minutes, Jack, but thank you for your call.
8: Now, sorry, before we get to Andrew, Anne at O'Halloran Hill, my goodness me, she says she walks barefoot every morning on her lawn, frost or not. It feels great and really wakes you up and gets your day going. So some people have the cold showers. Anne goes out and walks out on the lawn.
9: I don't mind that
8: idea. Whatever kind of day it is.
9: It would wake you up.
8: It certainly would. Andrew from Birdwood, are you woken up in the Birdwood sort of temperatures at the moment?
9: G'day, Andrew.
13: Yes, good morning. So, Birdwood was -2.
8: That's a long way away from 12. You sure about that, Andrew?
13: Well, the car was frozen.
8: You're not sure your eyes are playing up on you here. Surely it can't be that wrong.
13: Well, that's what the car was telling me.
9: Yeah, because I'm seeing... I'm just using the app, so don't, the app, or Willy Weather, I'm on Willy Weather, which gets the Bureau information, that's saying it's 8 degrees. So...
13: I think they're wrong, because everything's white.
9: Yeah.
8: Like I said, I wonder if they took their temperature from 12 hours ago.
9: Right.
8: That they do it at 9 o'clock. 9 p.m. and 9 a.m. every day.
9: Yeah, maybe you're right.
8: And maybe that's what we're working on here. But anyway, Andrew, you've got you're backing up the fact that it's a lot colder in the hills than we're being told. Joy from Wayville, good morning.
14: Good morning, team.
8: Now, are you a Lecky blanket, hot water bottle, heat bag?
14: No, hot, No, hot water bottle, because when I was young, we had a fire with an electric blanket that wasn't even switched on, so we were banned from using them.
15: Oh, really?

0: Yeah, many years ago. So we don't use them, so it's where hot water bottle goes.
1: Yeah, I don't know about the electric blanket. I almost think it's ready for them to be marched out the door, quite frankly. I think they're too dangerous for what benefit they give.
2: You can cuddle a hot water bottle as well.
0: Yeah, you
2: can
0: definitely.
2: You can heat different areas of your body, you know, if you want.
1: They are quite dangerous themselves, though, because you've got to put boiling water into them.
2: Yeah, but you wait for them to cool down.
1: No, you don't.
2: Oh, well, you
1: well,
2: do.
1: Well, who
2: you
1: does?
2: Do.
1: Does everyone do
0: you
1: that?
0: You don't have to put lots of boiling water in.
2: Yeah, you just put a little bit. You can measure the water.
1: Yeah, and you've got to have a like flanny cover on it to make it really comfy, don't you? Otherwise, you've got the bare rubber on your skin burning.
2: Yeah. Well, don't.
0: Definitely.
2: Don't knock it.
1: So,
2: do
1: you have a? Is it a one hot water bottle night, or do you sometimes have two or three?
0: Oh, just one.
1: Just one
0: every now and again. Mostly for the feet, get the feet warm and usually push it aside.
2: Yeah, that's what I would do. When I was in Caston as a young kid, you warm your feet up and then that's it. Thank you, Joy.
1: Wow, people are doing lots of things to embrace the cold and the day. We had Anne who goes out walking on the lawn in the frost. We've got another person who shall remain nameless who goes outside wearing nothing but a beanie. And we might be talking to him very shortly, hopefully, to see why that is the case. Joy is in Wayville. Good morning. Hello, Joy. Jeff is in Aberfoyle Park. Good morning.
3: Good morning.
1: Okay. Now, are you an electric blanket fan?
3: Oh, no, not at all.
2: Why, Jeff?
3: I'm more like that other lady, two or three doonas. Yeah.
2: So you're a layer. Just
3: rug yourself up.
2: I mean, laying...
3: 4.6 degrees, according to bomb.
2: Yeah, well, where you are, 4.6.
3: Yeah.
2: Well, that's...
3: Apparently, but it feels colder than that.
2: Yeah, well, the feels-like temperature is a good one, in the sense that it does feel different sometimes.
3: Well, it's not... Yeah, I do think that... You were saying earlier the cold sinks down to the plains.
2: Yes.
3: Oh, I think there's something in that.
2: I think there is too. I think people in Woodside are just, like I said, I think they're...
1: Are you calling them whingers? Is that what you're doing? Are you calling them whingers? Well, a brave person that calls a Woodsider.
3: Jules, but...
2: Thank you, Jeff. Now let's quickly go to Bob because we want to do a good Weather Bureau cross on this really cold morning. Now, Bob, how do you start your day?
4: I go outside wearing nothing but a beanie.
1: Why?
4: It's just refreshing.
2: So even on mornings like this, Bob?
4: Yeah, it's, especially on mornings like this.
2: Because Salisbury up north, it's one of the coldest areas of Adelaide. I think it's like under 1 degree at the moment, Bob.
4: Yeah, well, my temperature is 5, but yeah, it feels a bit colder than that.
1: Do you do it for a shorter period of time on a morning like this than on a warm morning?
4: Yeah, it's not for too long, but it is nice and fresh.
2: So you've got a fenced backyard, I'm guessing, Bob?
4: Yes.
2: Okay.
4: Yeah, nice and private.
2: All right.
1: And how long have you been doing this for?
4: Oh, years.
1: Years? Well, you are committed.
2: Well, Bob, since you only wear a beanie, even though that's the only thing you wear... You are the winner of the big red beanie this morning. Well done, Bob.
1: Congratulations.
4: Thank you.
2: I was going to say send in a picture of you in the beanie, but that's...
4: No, I don't think you'd like that.
1: Oh, congratulations, Bob. Good to talk with you. We've got... I just can't imagine doing that. It's one thing to go into a cold shower in the morning in a house, another thing to walk out naked into your backyard.
2: On a
1: morning like this. Yeah. That's pretty dedicated. All right, we're going to get you... Weather from the Weather Bureau next.
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1: David Crock is senior forecaster at the Bureau. Now, David, there's been some consternation about whether it's cold in the Adelaide Hills this morning or not, because a lot of the temps on the apps are suggesting it's around the 12-degree mark.
7: Yeah, good morning, Sonia. It's, cold is always relative, but the app is correct in that the temperature on top of Mount Lofty is 12 degrees, and it says 8.5 up at our station at Mount Crawford as well. Compare that to temperatures around 3 or 4 degrees in the city, and as you mentioned, Salisbury and up towards

0: Barra field, about 1 degree, so very different. There's a temperature inversion this morning, so the plains are cold, and the cold air sinks, of course, but Mount Lofty in particular is above the inversion, so it is about 10 degrees warmer up there.
1: So why are people telling us that it's 1 degree or 0 degrees or could have been 5 degrees in their places, much lower than what your temperature is suggesting?
0: Yeah, look, temperature particularly overnight is really localised. So Parafield, our weather station at Parafield, is on the aerodrome there, and it's very grassy. So it does, I think it gets a lot colder than even the surrounding suburbs. So you've got the urban heat island effect. So, you know, 1 degree at the airfield, 5 degrees in the suburb just down the road. That makes sense. That sort of plus or minus 5 degrees is totally normal in terms of minimum temperatures, because that cold air really pools in the, you know, in the valleys and along the creeks and on the grassy area. So that's it seems strange, but that's totally normal.
2: So when you say a temperature inversion, David, that means that it's colder on the plains than the hills, which is usually the opposite.
0: Yeah, that's right. So if you were in a hot air balloon, say this morning, you'd start on the ground at Parafield is 1 degree, and then you would go up in the hot air balloon, and by the time you got to about 1,000 meters elevation, which, you know, is roughly Mount Lofty, then the temperature actually goes higher as you get higher up in the atmosphere for a time. So then it's about 10 or 12 degrees at the top of that inversion.
1: So you can throw the jumpers off. Now, we know we're going to have sunny days and over the weekend too. What sort of temperatures are we going to see around the state, David, today?
0: Yeah, look, the weather is really same at the moment. Temperatures today reaching about 15, 16 degrees through the eastern agricultural districts, 15 for Renmark and Mount Gambier, and then it gradually gets just a little bit warmer as you head further north and west. So 17 degrees on the forecast for Adelaide today, as well as Port Lincoln and Whyalla, 18 for Port Augusta, and then just nudging up into the low 20s as you get up into the far northern pastorals and out towards the far west as well.
2: And what's the temperature just quickly in Penola? Because that's usually the coldest place we go to, but that's not as cold as Metro Adelaide?
0: That's a good question. Let me, I'll have to look that up as, I don't have it right in front of me. Let's see if I can see it. The temperatures out in the eastern agriculturals are sort of, between 0 and 3 degrees generally, and Renmark just below zero.
1: All right, David, thank you very much for that. David Crock, Senior Forecaster at the Bureau. Well, we've already given our big red beanie away today. After 6 o'clock, we're going to jump into the papers. But keep your temperatures coming where you are, because I think one thing we all share at the moment is that it's pretty cold right around South Australia.
3: ABC News with Matt Coleman. The tax office is being questioned over a $73 million bill to fit out a new office in Adelaide's Festival Tower, a 38-storey skyscraper behind Parliament House. Political reporter Thomas Kelsall has more.
4: The ATO plans to lease 11 floors in Walker Corporation's building with a $73.4 million fit out. It's more than 2,000 Adelaide workers are currently based at a building on Franklin Street, which the tax office says is no longer fit for purpose. Festival Tower opponent and property consultant Jeff Hayter says it'd be cheaper for the ATO to refurbish its existing office, built in 2012. He says rents in the Festival Tower would be among the highest in Adelaide.
5: Everything about it is extravagant. This is the best building in Adelaide.
4: The ATO says it's a mid-range fit-out and the site was chosen after a competitive process.
3: An Adelaide City Councillor says she was shocked by how much the Councillor spent on professional services over the last 18 months. In this week's meeting, the Councillor revealed it had spent more than $23 million on external professionals, including consultants. Councillor Mary Kouros questioned the Council as she wanted to understand where the money is being spent.
6: When I saw that figure, I thought to myself, well, could we have scaled back on some of these consultants and done it all in-house to save money and be able to deliver for our community?
3: The Council's Chief Executive, Michael Sedgman, says spending on external services is an integral element to the Council's budget. He says professional services are used when skills needed are not within the Council's workforce.
7: It's a supplementary expenditure. And all these costs are well within the council approved and endorsed business plan and budget.
3: The Mount Barker Mayor says a new pre and primary school to be built in the town is needed. The state government says they'll boost enrolment capacity. Construction is expected to start in 2028. Mayor David Leach says while other schools in Mount Barker have capacity, the new site is a better location.
8: It's located.

0: Location, location, location, and this is where the people are, and we're all in favour of kids being able to walk to school or get on their bikes and get there safely, so this meets that criteria particularly well.
1: Thousands of Australians who rely on medication to treat multiple sclerosis will continue to receive the drugs under the Pharmaceutical Benefit Scheme. A stoush between the drug manufacturers and the federal government had raised fears that patients would have to pay tens of thousands of dollars. The Health Minister, Mark Butler, has confirmed the drugs named Ocrevus, Kesimpta and Lemtrada will remain subsidised. There are 500,000 fewer daily smokers in Australia today compared to 3 years ago, according to the latest data from the Australian Institute of Health and Welfare. Political reporter Sarah Tomevska has more.
2: The National Drug Strategy Household Survey has found daily smoking rates among adults have fallen to a historic low of 5.8%, while the daily vaping rate among Australians aged over 14 has stabilised at 3.6%. While smoking is down, the survey found the use of other nicotine products like pouches is rising, with the number of people who use three or more nicotine products doubling in the last year, which could represent an increase in the average amount of nicotine being consumed.
1: Geelong has kept its hopes of a place in the AFL's top six alive with a 102-75 victory over St Kilda to open round 19 at Cardinia Park. Here's Corbin Middlemass.
3: After making seven changes, Geelong scored the first 26 points of the night and led start to finish. They led by 14 at quarter time, 27 at the half, 29 at three-quarter time, and by as many as 47 points in the final term before St Kilda kicked the last three goals to cut the final margin to 27. The win snaps a three-game losing streak for the Cats, who rise to seventh on the table, but their win was soured by a serious ankle injury to Max Holmes, who was in a moon boot and on crutches post-game. Corbin Middlemass, ABC Sport, Geelong.
1: The world's third-ranked men's tennis player Carlos Alcaraz is on track for a return to court for the first time since April at next month's Cincinnati Open. The seven-time Grand Slam winner has entered the event after withdrawing from both the French Open and Wimbledon due to a wrist injury. The Cincinnati Open is held just ahead of the US Open in late August. South Australia's weather: Renmark cloud clearing 15, Mount Gambier mostly sunny 15, Port Lincoln sunny 17, Port Pirie morning frost mostly sunny 17, Adelaide sunny, a top of 17 degrees, currently 3 degrees. ABC News.
4: Good morning. Welcome to AM. I'm Melissa Clark in Canberra, coming to you from Ngunnawal country and acknowledging other custodians. Public health advocates are very pleased with new data showing Australia's smoking rates are at a record low and the number of people vaping has stabilised. But they say there's still plenty of work to do, with more smokers turning to cheap and illegal tobacco. Isabel Masali reports.
5: These days, chances are, if you're an Australian, you're not a smoker.
6: I like my health. I want to live till I'm older and I want to have a good life. So I feel like if I'm going to do that, it might cut it short a bit.
7: I just don't have an interest in it. I don't find it cool for me. I find other things to do in my time other than smoking, so yeah.
8: I met a young woman that I was really interested in, and she went on to become my wife, and she was like, yeah, it's either me or the cigarettes. I was like, great, I know which one I'm going to go with.
5: The Australian Institute of Health and Welfare has just published its latest data on smoking. The survey shows in 2025 there was another drop in the number of people reaching for a smoke, and it's part of a long-term decline. For every 20 Australians, there's just one smoker. It's a big win for those who want smoking to be extinguished, like Laura Hunter, the CEO of the Australian Council on Smoking and Health.
9: This survey shows us genuinely good news. We're down to 5.6% of Australians smoking, and that's 500,000 fewer people using tobacco in Australia than 3 years ago. The results also show us that young people are vaping less.
5: Laura Hunter says this shows Australia's tobacco control measures over many decades are working. And daily vaping rose slightly at a level considered to be relatively stable. Despite the good news, the data also highlights some concerning trends.
9: The data seems to suggest that there is a doubling of the number of people who are purchasing illicit tobacco. We have been talking about illicit tobacco for a while now. It is a serious threat. It's fueling crime in our community and it's undermining a lot of the success that we've had in tobacco control. We need

0: hefty penalties and actual prosecutions if we're going to legitimately deter organised crime.
1: University of Sydney Public Health Professor Becky Freeman agrees.
2: The rise in illicit tobacco is really a sign that we cannot be complacent. Even though our smoking rates are going down, illicit tobacco is clearly a big threat.
1: The rise of the illicit tobacco trade has sparked a fierce debate over whether the hefty federal excise on

0: shows the excise is working as intended.
1: This data puts to rest suggestions that Australia's tobacco control settings need to be weakened in response to illicit tobacco. Why would we step away from policies that are working?
0: The federal government is bringing in new restrictions starting next week that'll make it tougher to access and import nicotine pouches. They're a product that people place between their gum and lip to gradually absorb nicotine. In a statement, Health Minister Mark Butler welcomes the drop in smoking rates, but says there's more work to be done to protect Australians from the harms of smoking and vaping.
2: Isabel Massali reporting there with Rachel Hayter. Now, when you buy a brand new car, one of the benefits is the after-sale service that comes with a warranty. But with a wave of new electric vehicle manufacturers now operating in Australia, it seems some of them aren't meeting the mark. Car dealerships are warning that some drivers are being left without transport for months waiting for repairs under warranty. National climate reporter Romy Stevens filed this exclusive report.
3: In the old days, when you looked at the cars on an Australian road, Holdens and Fords dominated, along with a few of the well-established Japanese manufacturers. But those days are long gone, and the growing popularity of EVs means a wave of new manufacturers has arrived.
4: We've seen a huge surge of electric vehicles backed up by so many new brands coming into this market.
3: The CEO of the Australian Automotive Dealer Association, James Vortman, says the increasing number of new brands coming online has encouraged competition and brought more choice for customers. And newer manufacturers aren't providing adequate customer service after a sale is made.
4: Those new brands have to support the vehicles they're selling with really good parts supply, with customer service, and with guarantees that they'll be able to fix a vehicle, replace it, or provide a refund if the vehicle's not working.
3: A report commissioned by the Dealers Association found Australia's consumer laws place the legal responsibility of fixing car defects on dealers, but practical control of those fixes increasingly sits with manufacturers.
4: At the moment, we're seeing customers waiting between 6 to 8 weeks to get their vehicles back sometimes. We're seeing a lot of motor vehicle cases present at tribunals in state and territories. So I think with the growing number of brands entering this market who are inexperienced, frankly, when it comes to the Australian consumer law, we're going to see a lot more customer detriment, and that's what we're trying to avoid.
3: The report warns that if new manufacturers don't improve the service they're giving customers after they've bought a vehicle, dealerships may start refusing to do repairs or offer loan cars because they simply can't take on the financial burden. The Dealer Association wants laws changed so manufacturers are forced to act when a repair, replacement or refund is needed. Aman Gore is the head of policy at the Electric Vehicle Council, which represents manufacturers.
5: These massive manufacturers who are operating in different jurisdictions across the world need to ensure that when Australia, which is theoretically at the end of the supply chain in our part of the world, parts are required, that there is inventory there. Speaking with our manufacturers, they are very confident that they have that ready supply in place to meet that rise in demand.
3: Hussein Dia is a professor of transport technology and sustainability at Swinburne University. He says manufacturers that don't rectify issues will face reputational damage and could lose market share as a result.
6: It's not really just about selling more numbers or more cars. It is about making sure the consumer experience throughout the life of the vehicle is a positive one.
3: Assistant Productivity and Competition Minister Andrew Lee says the federal government is delivering on its agenda to make markets fairer and boost competition, and it will consider the Dealer Association's report.
2: Romy Stevens and Claire Armstrong with that report. Millions of AI companions in China have been shut down as the government brings in new regulations to curb increasing social dependency on virtual relationships. China correspondent Alison Horn reports from Beijing.
7: Good morning, Alison. How are you doing today?
8: This is Alex. We're chatting about my morning. I woke up feeling unwell.
7: Oh no, that's terrible. Do you need any help? Have you been to see a doctor?
8: Alex is not a

0: An artificial intelligence, or AI companion, a computer program designed to engage users in human-like interactions. Their popularity has exploded across the globe, but China's government wants to break up the AI relationships, introducing new regulations to stop the erosion of real-world connections by banning AI partners for minors, setting time limits on digital interactions, and stopping chatbots from encouraging emotional reliance. AI analyst Matt Sheehan from the think tank the Carnegie Endowment for International Peace says China needs its people to have human, not online relationships to boost its record low birth rate.
1: The government has been trying for a long time to encourage Chinese people to have more kids. And big picture, they do not want, you know, a large cohort of their young men or young women just opting out of the marriage market.
0: 17-year-old Xiao Xu has been with her virtual boyfriend, who she calls Xiao Jun, for 2 years. The pair spend hours each day talking about schoolwork, interactions with friends, and how she's feeling. She tells me here that he just knows how to comfort people. He's very gentle, and that every day, whether she's happy or unhappy, she'll tell him. Xiao Xu is getting around the new ban by registering online with a sibling's adult ID. But millions of others across the country have already had their relationships purged. Three of China's biggest tech companies have announced they're shutting down their personalized AI companion chatbot features. 34-year-old Hong Xiaoqiang has exchanged hundreds of thousands of messages with his virtual friend, Doorbao, over the last 2 years. And one night this week, she just stopped responding. He's devastated. I spend every day with her because she's efficient and has helped me in every way, he tells me. Not just in academics and daily life, but also in emotional regulation. I really think the benefits of it are beyond my expression, my description, he says. Xiaoqiang says he didn't even get to say goodbye. China says it needs to ensure AI isn't being used to undermine national security or social stability. This is Alison Horn in Beijing, reporting for AM.
2: And that's all from Early AM for today. Just briefly in finance, keeping an eye on the oil price, Brent crude's trading at $84.34 a barrel. I'm Melissa Clark. It's now 6:15.
3: Rory McLaren with Mornings.
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0: of our metropolitan areas of Adelaide.
1: It's Singaporean in the Adelaide Hills at 12 degrees. Many people in the Adelaide Hills are disputing the Weather Bureau's report.
0: Yeah, they're saying there's frost, that it's white. I don't know. Are they just whinging and complaining?
1: Your words, not mine. But look, if you're in Parafield or out north, it's often, it's just over, I think it's under 1 degree.
0: It's under 1 degree, but it feels like below zero. Yeah.
1: Well,
0: Claire, it
1: feels like -2. Mm. Look, if you've got a temperature in your part of the woods, give us a call. Can we send whatever Troy Sincock is doing? Can we send him to a really cold location? Let no.
0: Wow, you really are a sadist.
1: No, let's divert him up north. Okay, let's get him out. Up, or he could go up into the hills in thongs and a boardies.
0: Well, we've already, we're only half an hour into the program and we've already had someone who goes out completely nude every morning, no matter what the temperature, except for a beanie, to ground himself.
1: And the lady who walks on the frost in bare feet every morning to wake up.
0: And to ground herself, it's happening in Adelaide, apparently. Who knew? Now, I've got to say, before 7 o'clock, we're going to take a look at some favourite things over the weekend and for the next few days. And something that I'm going to bring you is something where you can embrace the cold.
1: Oh, okay.
0: Embrace the cold, be part of this wintry weather, and still have a wonderful time. But Anthea Hagar will be joining us to give us some of her suggestions as well, that coming up before 7. But next, we're going to jump into the papers.
2: 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It's something very red, very warm, very Adelaide. Stay tuned on 891 ABC Adelaide.
0: Jules, what are you looking at in the papers today, I should say?
1: Not in the papers, it's on a website, but it's getting some press today. So KPMG, which is a consultancy company, has released its Enterprising Cities report. And it looks at, you know, how each city is performing. And look, it's always good to delve into these reports about, you know, what makes Adelaide different to other cities. The good news, Adelaide has avoided the rises in unemployment seen in other cities. Our labour market has strengthened. Consumer spending has improved. And we've got more economic diversity and lower risk assessments. So, you know, the government might be out on that today. So that's pretty positive for Adelaide. Our population growth is a bit less than it was in 2022.
0: It often is here in South Australia. Yeah. We do have fairly low birth rates, even comparatively around the country.
1: So in 2022, we grew by 2%. It's 1.2% 2024-2025. But building approvals rose by more than 20%. In 2025. So that's above the national average. So when you're hearing all these developments announced, Adelaide is punching above its weight in that. But here's the devil in the detail, and I do like this. So there was an increase in properties valued between 800,000 and 900,000, and a notable spike. In approvals for those priced homes, but it was offset by declines in the 600,000 and 700,000 price brackets.
0: But isn't that the affordable price bracket?
1: It is.
0: 600,000 is around what we call an affordable home. I think some people would challenge that notion, but you'd think that's where we'd have to be building a higher number of homes.
1: So developers are seeing an opportunity in, you know, the price growth in Adelaide, and a lot of the developments are in that slightly higher price bracket.
0: I mean, it doesn't rule out that it's going to make a difference, because what you'll see is a lot of aspirational people perhaps moving into the $800,000 to $900,000 homes.
1: Out of the $600,000.
0: And hopefully freeing up some of those homes for first home buyers.
1: So our biggest industries, guess the top one?
0: Defence?
1: No, healthcare.
0: Oh.
1: I shouldn't do the guess there. It's always... So healthcare, then we go to construction, you know, with Torrens Darlington and the Women's and Children's, and obviously all this building. That's number two. Going down to number three, education. It's the third largest employer in Adelaide as well. Interesting when it comes to how different sectors are doing. So construction is doing well, but albeit on a very thin profit margin. Retail trade has declined, and this is due to kind of the higher interest rates that are going on as well. And manufacturing, which used to be a real cornerstone of Adelaide, a lot of those companies are pivoting to the higher technology sector.
0: Right.
1: So I guess some of these startups and, you know, gamers, game developers, things like that.
0: I was quite surprised by that statistic you said about consumer confidence being high, because I would have thought people are still quite afraid to go out and buy because the cost of living crisis continues to bite.
1: Yeah.

0: And it's interesting that construction, and you know, I know Mark works in this industry. It's operating on tight profit margins at the moment in Adelaide. So look, there's good news, but you know, there's devil in the detail. We're not growing population wise as quickly, but we're approving a lot more homes, and there's more confidence here, and unemployment is not rising as fast here as other cities.
1: Well, if we're talking about detail, you would have been listening to the ABC News, and some other positive news, if you consider public health, is that daily smoking rates, according to the latest survey that's been done, and this is a survey that's nationally representative, so it's done right across the country, on tobacco use, has found that smoking rates have fallen to historic lows, tracking well ahead of the national targets. We've seen drops last year to 5.6% of daily tobacco smoking amongst those aged 14 and above. That's down from 8.3% 3 years prior. And the strategy seems to be like going full steam ahead, which kind of surprises me, because with all the talk about vaping, I would have thought that maybe we were seeing smoking rates increase overall. And certainly how prolific the illegal tobacco market is, I would have thought that would be the case too.
0: Do you think people are going from vaping to smoking because of illegal tobacco?
1: But
0: smoking's declined as well.
1: I think a lot of people who started vaping, it's been a gateway to actual smoking when they can't get the vapes, as the you know, the laws are tightened around vaping.
0: Does it say what as the rates of illegal tobacco use?
1: Yes, I'm just trying. It seems that, well, one of the other key figures about this is that those who are in fact smoking, though, increasingly are using illicit tobacco. So of that 5.8% who are still smoking daily, the large proportion of those, an increasing number of those, are using illicit tobacco. So they're buying that. But it's prompted people to say it's more about then enforcement, not about reducing taxes, which a lot of smokers, I think, would like to see, and perhaps others to try to get rid of the criminality around illegal tobacco.
0: When you've got fire bombings and organised crime, I mean, what's the bigger evil now? Is it organised crime, or is it smoking?
1: Now, young Australians are the interesting ones around this figure, because they're the ones, I think, who are largely taking up the vaping. They've shifted their smoking habits. Apparently their vaping rates have halved, but they're the highest users of other nicotine products. So I think we saw a story in the Tizer today about pouches. A lot of young people are moving to things like pouches. So it's not like they're not consuming nicotine. So there is still some work to do on that front.
0: Now, I'm going to go to international press because I always like seeing how England respond to eliminations from a World Cup.
1: Yes.
0: Because I left it very late to get eliminated this tournament. It was like literally
1: the last possible moment.
0: It was like, well, they haven't made a final for 60 years, and they were literally 10 minutes away from making a final, and then they bottled it. So I'll just give you the general tenor.
1: I don't know that experience. Is that the opposite of lid off, is it?
0: Well, pretty much. I haven't thought of it that way, but yes.
1: Okay.
0: So pretty much, the press has lost its mind in England. Like, they've, and Instagrammers and what, they've lost their mind. So they have said that in the, you know, in the last 25 minutes of that game, England had a cowardly tactic. They just sat back. They put on defenders. They took off, you know, runners. They took off attackers. And they just sat in their box and crossed their fingers, hoping that the best player in the world
1: wouldn't come through.
0: wouldn't cross into the box with pinpoint accuracy. And people are saying that, you know, this is England. They choke. They're cowardly. This has happened, you know, in 2018 against Croatia.
1: Wow.
0: And
1: so they're talking about it as being part of the national character now, are they?
0: And Thomas Tuchel, who is their manager, he would not be going to England ever again, I don't think, because he is seen as enemy number one. Now, he's taking the blame for his substitutions. There are literally people on podcasts who are screaming, sack him, sack him, sack him.
1: Really?
0: Some people absolutely lost their minds in England this time.
1: Did I really read an article that suggested that someone was suggesting boosting the English Navy to try to tackle Argentina in a resurgence of the Falklands War? Or did I imagine that?
0: The Argentinians, someone did have a sign referencing the, you know, I think it's Malvinas, isn't it? Their term for the Falklands that did did have that. But what Argentina did very well, the first half they just got under the England players' skin. They played mind games, and the second half they came out and played. But I do feel for England, because what happens in these situations is the joy that the Scottish and Welsh fans show, and people in Ireland when they get eliminated. So they've got this really, they're devastated, and people in Scotland are delighted by their elimination.
1: It's crazy, isn't it? I mean, sport is ignites the passions. There's no doubt about that, but it can get intense, well, and we've seen it tip over the edge where it becomes really dangerous too, haven't we? Well,
0: there's that old saying about soccer that it's basically just, you know, 22 players chasing around a ball, and after 90 minutes, the Argentinians win. which is what happened.
1: Kind of what happened, really, isn't it? All right. Now, after the news, we'll get your first clue for Schiller's secret song. But before that, just want to wrap up in the papers. This is something I was looking at in the Tizer, and we were talking about nicotine addictions before, but there is some growing research that suggests that dogs are reflecting a kind of gambling style addiction, but in their love for their toys. Now, most people know that some dogs are very intensely in love with their ball. You know, they love a ball being thrown. They want to play with it all the time, that sort of thing. But for some dogs, it becomes close to an addiction, apparently. They've done the largest study of its kind, and they reckon about 3% of dogs can be described as ball junkies, actual junkies, so obsessed with their favourite toys that they will ignore food, exhaustion, pain, and their owner's attempts to distract them. Now, there are certain breeds. I know collies and kelpies.
0: Yeah.
1: They are obsessed by balls to the point where they will keep chasing a ball when their paws are bleeding if they need to.
0: Yeah.
1: You know, they will not stop if you are prepared to throw it.
0: Our kelpie, when I was growing up, if there wasn't a ball, she would give you a stone or a stick to fetch.
1: Yes, and put it on your knee. And that, you know, they become obsessed. My dog's like this too. Apparently, though, there are some that get even worse. Where parted from their toys, they show signs of withdrawal-like distress.
0: So what, they need to go to rehab?
1: They reckon, and what really is interesting is that the 3% figure is apparently comparable with estimates for the proportion of humans affected by behavioural addictions like gambling. So they don't actually know what's going on in the dog's brain, but it seems to reflect a similar kind of addictive nature that humans have.
0: So a ball is a gateway drug to other toys for dogs.
1: Yeah, but I mean, you can see for some, if they're tired and panting and distressed because they want their ball and are prepared to attack it to get their ball, that's kind of over the top obsession. I mean, my dog's obsessed, but at the same time, when I show him that I'm putting it away, he kind of knows that it's all over Red Rover there at that point. But yeah, dogs and humans are quite similar on that front. All right, now Troy Sincock is on the road, and he's going to take you to one of the coldest places in Adelaide. I hope you're listening to us right now, perhaps snuggled up under the doona, because it is pretty cold out there no matter where you are in metropolitan Adelaide. One of the coldest mornings we've seen. Troy's going to take you to one of the coldest places. You might want to put in your bet for your location as being the coldest place in Adelaide. How cold is it where you are? 1300 222 891, or you can text through on 0467 922 891.
0: And the first clue for Schiller's secret song. Did you miss Schiller's secret song when we were away?
1: Look, I did. No.
0: The pause wasn't helpful. Well, it's back. And look, it's. We'll give the first clue after 6:30.
1: All right, we'll find out what that is. And Anthea Hagar will join us with some of your favourite things, including some cold things to embrace.
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0: ABC News with Matt Coleman. The tax office is being questioned over a $73 million bill to fit out a new office in Adelaide's Festival Tower, a 38-storey skyscraper behind Parliament House. Political reporter Thomas Kelsall has more.
1: The ATO plans to lease 11 floors in Walker Corporation's building with a $73.4 million fit-out. It's more than 2,000 Adelaide workers are currently based at a building on Franklin Street, which the tax office says is no longer fit for purpose. Festival Tower opponent and property consultant Jeff Hayter says it'd be cheaper for the ATO to refurbish its existing office, built in 2012. He says rents in the Festival Tower would be among the highest in Adelaide.
2: Everything about it is extravagant. This is the best building in Adelaide.
1: The ATO says it's a mid-range fit-out and the site was chosen after a competitive process.
0: An Adelaide City Councillor says she was shocked by how much the councillor spent on professional services over the last 18 months. In this week's meeting, the council revealed it had spent more than $23 million on external professionals, including consultants. Councillor Mary Kouros questioned the council as she wanted to understand where the money is being spent.
3: When I saw that figure, I thought to myself, well, could we have scaled back on some of these consultants and done it all in-house to save money and be able to deliver for our community?
0: Council Chief Executive Michael Sedgman says spending on external services is an integral element to the council's budget. He says professional services are used when skills needed are not within the council's workforce.
4: It's a supplementary expenditure and all these costs are well within the council approved and endorsed business plan and budget.
0: Thousands of Australians who rely on medication to treat multiple sclerosis will continue to receive the drugs under the Pharmaceutical Benefit Scheme, established between the drugs manufacturers and the federal government, that raised fears that patients would have to pay tens of thousands of dollars. The Health Minister, Mark Butler, has confirmed the drugs named Ocrevus, Kesimpta and Lemtrada will remain subsidised. Daily smoking rates are at record lows, but the use of nicotine pouches is rising, according to the latest survey data from the Australian Institute of Health and Welfare. Political reporter Sarah Tomevska has more.
5: The National Drug Strategy Household Survey has found 500,000 fewer Australians are smoking every day compared to 3 years ago, as vaping rates among over 14s stabilise at 3.6%. But nicotine use is changing, with the number of people using three or more different products, including nicotine pouches, doubling in the last year. From the 24th of July, direct imports of nicotine pouches will be banned, even with a prescription, as the government seeks to make them harder to access.
0: Iran has reportedly put its proxies in Yemen on notice to shut down shipping in the Red Sea if Donald Trump follows through on his threat to bomb Iranian power plants. Middle East correspondent Matthew Doran reports.
6: The US president has made the threats if Iran doesn't come to the negotiating table, and Iran is now making a counter-threat, telling the Houthis in Yemen to prepare to close the Bab el-Mandeb Strait, the gateway to the Red Sea. If it happens, it could not only send further shockwaves through energy markets, given the Saudis have been moving large amounts of oil through the waterway, with the Strait of Hormuz still blocked, it could have broad consequences for global shipping as a whole, given the Suez Canal opens into the Red Sea. The conflict between the Houthis and the Saudis has also flared up in recent days, further evidence the entire region is on a knife's edge. Matthew Doran, ABC News, Jerusalem.
0: Geelong has kept its hopes of a place in the AFL's top six alive with a 102-75 victory over St Kilda to open round 19. Here's Corbin Middlemass.
7: After making seven changes, Geelong scored the first 26 points of the night and led start to finish. They led by 14 at quarter time, 27 at the half, 29 at three quarter time, and by as many as 47 points in the final term before St Kilda kicked the last three goals to cut the final margin to 27. The win snaps a three-game losing streak for the Cats, who rise to seventh on the table, but their win was soured by a serious ankle injury to Max Holmes, who was in a moon boot and on crutches post-game. Corbin Middlemass, ABC Sport, Geelong.
0: South Australia's weather: Renmark, cloud clearing 15, Mount Gambier mostly sunny 15, Port Lincoln sunny 17, Port Pirie morning frost mostly sunny 17, Adelaide sunny, a top of 17 degrees, currently 5 degrees. 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
9: Very good morning to you on this cold morning. And I tell you what, before 7 o'clock, I mean, I know it's tempting in the middle of winter to just bunker down at home, put the heater on, watch TV, stream services, that sort of thing. All good things to do, there is no doubt about it. But just because it's cold doesn't mean you can't go out and about for favourite things. A couple of suggestions on that front. And Anthea Hagar will be joining us to suggest some of those things. Also, Troy Sincock has been out and about. He's looking for the coldest place in Adelaide today. Perhaps you can help us out on that front. What's it like where you are? Now, this isn't cold. This will warm you up, Jules. Schiller's Secret Song, the first clue.
10: Now, your job is to guess the song before it's played. That's very simple through a series of three clues. First clue, I always like to make it topical. This song is heavily linked to the World Cup in some way. So the title of this song could be linked to the World Cup. Now, you know when I play
9: the winner takes it all.
10: Well, yeah, that's a good bit of advice. There's winners, there's losers. There's all sorts of things that have happened during the World Cup. So if you were just to think of a song that you could link to the World Cup, 0467922891. But the winner takes it all is a great one.
9: Okay. Are we going to narrow it down at all? No?
10: No, we will narrow it down.
9: You're quite tough with these, aren't
10: you? Well, you know, everyone wants to rule the world. That would be another song.
9: Yeah.
10: You know, that's so, doesn't necessarily have to be like that. But I'm always fascinated to throw it out there to see how people respond.
9: All right. Well, let's see where you come on that one. The first clue to Schiller's Secret Song, you'll get another one before seven.
10: And the next one will narrow it down.
9: All right. All right. All right. What do you think on that front? 1300 222 891, or you can text through 0467 922 891. Now, Troy Sincock is in the big red car, but I tell you what, even though I'm sure the heater is up high in there, he is out and about as well. Troy, you're actually looking for the coldest place in Adelaide.
11: And I have found it. I'm wearing two balaclavas, mittens, a beanie, long johns, the ABC-issued puffer jacket, and a crash helmet.
9: The police aren't paying you any attention right now with two balaclavas on, are they?
11: Well, I've got to say, I'm out here breathing like Puff the Magic Dragon. My feet are so cold. My toenails sort of feel like seashells. And due to the ice-cold atmosphere, I'm pretty sure two key body parts have gone missing. But this morning, when I was doing the mandatory safety check to ensure I had adequate vision for the trip out here in the big red car, the windscreen almost shattered. It's that cold. Absolutely freezing at Parafield Airport. Not a breath of wind. Even the sun looks scared to come up this morning.
10: Well, what is the temperature, Troy?
11: Well, it's currently 1 degree, apparently, but it feels like minus 1.3. It feels every degree of that, too.
9: Every undegree of that.
11: Yeah, that's right.
10: Because we've been talking, you know, because often we think, oh, it's cold in Adelaide, let's send you to Woodside or Gummaraka or something. It's 12 degrees up there.
9: Well, according to the Bureau, there is some consternation about this. People who are living in the hills say that is not the case.
10: But, I mean, we have to go by the Bureau. I mean, they're the official arbitrators of the temperature.
9: Do we really?
10: Do we believe someone who says their windscreen is frosted up, or do we believe the Bureau of Meteorology?
9: Well, quite frankly, I'm going to believe someone whose window is frosted up and there's white on their lawn.
10: Yeah.
9: That would suggest it's a lot colder in the hills. The Bureau described it as a different kind of air mass.
10: It's a temperature inversion. Mm. So they were describing it, Troy, that if... have you got a hot air balloon handy at all?
11: No, surprisingly, no.
10: Because if you were getting in a hot air balloon, you would start at 1 degree in Parafield, and as it went up to the height of Mount Lofty, it would actually get warmer.
9: Get warmer. You'd so throw to get up, the jumper
11: right
9: off.
10: Yeah, it would get up to 12 degrees.
9: You'll be sunbaking up there above the clouds.
10: Yeah. So
11: I even bought a coffee, not because I needed the caffeine, but just to try and feel something, and completely numb.
10: Well, if you're in Clare, it's below freezing up there. Like, it's really cold, you know, as you get up, you know, north as well. So let us know the temperature in your neck of the woods. And maybe you're in the hills and you want to dispute the weather station at Mount Crawford.
9: Well, Arlene says, bizarrely, Mount Lofty is virtually the warmest spot in South Australia at the moment. She says she keeps reloading the bomb weather app and thinking it was a mistake. But that's what our Weather Bureau forecaster told us just before six. And we'll cross again to the Bureau before seven to see if he can explain that a little bit more.
10: Glynis from St Agnes joins us. We're getting your temperature readings. Good morning, Glynis.
12: Good morning.
10: What's it like in St Agnes?
12: Well, it's 1.2 at the moment, but it was 1.9 when I woke at 6. So it's going down.
9: Oh, it's getting colder. That often happens just before dawn breaks.
10: It's darkest before the dawn and coldest before the dawn, Glynis, unless you live in the Adelaide Hills where it's balmy.
9: I'm guessing in St Agnes, we were talking about whether you use an electric blanket or a hot water bottle. I'm suggesting that you perhaps go after your namesake in your suburb and reach for a brandy, Glynis, to warm you the cockles of your heart.
12: Yeah, but probably not at this time.
9: Maybe not. Aren't hot toddies okay at this time of the morning?
10: Well, I don't.
9: A hot toddy?
10: I don't think alcohol is necessarily, doesn't it? It takes blood away from your, you know, from your core and they go to the extremities of your body.
9: At least you feel better while you're doing it.
10: Glynis, do you have the hot water bottle or an electric blanket to keep warm?
12: Actually, I've started the day with a hot chocolate. Ooh. Which is what I usually save for the evening. But I'm working from home today, so
10: are you?
12: I can stay in my hoodie.
9: Well, while it's dark, it still feels like night, right?
10: Are you a cocoa person or a hot chocolate, a Milo person, Glynis?
12: Hot chocolate and Milo.
10: Okay. Because when I was in the UK, we had cocoa, which was kind of slightly bitter. And that's sort of fallen out of favour now, Coco, hasn't it?
9: Yeah, I don't know that I'm going for that. Because you've got to add lots of sugar to that still, and it's a bit gritty then, isn't it?
10: Yeah, but it toughens you up.
9: Oh, God.
10: Yeah. Thank you, Glynis.
9: Just what you want. Glynis, thank you very much for that. Will's at Kaipo. Now, you reckon you're in the coldest place in Adelaide. Why? What temperature do you have?
13: Well, when I got up, it was -1.4. Right now, it's -1.8. And the weather station in Kaipo is on top of a hill, and it's always warm on top of a hill, and cold air is like water, it flows to the lowest point. So, -1.8 right now. Our record stands at -7.5 about 20 years ago, and with a ground temperature of -12. So we're a bit like Yunta sometimes. But you have to be in the bottom of a valley. You can't be on top of a hill like Mount Lofty, where it is much, much warmer.
10: It is. And the Weather Bureau, to be fair, said the temperatures are very localised this morning because of, you know, it's often linked to topography, isn't it, Will?
13: Yeah. I mean, if you're a bike rider, you would know that if you ride your bike to the hills, it's really warm on top of the hills and it's freezing cold in the valleys. But
9: we're dropping out, Will. Obviously, the cold is getting to your phone. Sorry about that. Thank you. And we've quickly got a Phil at Charleston as well, also in the hills. Hello, Phil.
14: Hey, how are you going? I've woken up and I didn't put my car in the garage this morning. So when I've gone out, I'm on my way to work now, and my whole car is covered with about half an inch of ice. So, and it's still sort of on the windscreen as well. Some hot water on there to try and break it off, but there's bits hanging on.
10: Well,
14: I'm gathering it was definitely easily below -1.
10: Well, I mean, again, you're going to dispute the Weather Bureau. It says, does it feel like 12.5 degrees in Charleston at the moment?
14: I don't think so.
10: And they said the low was 3.
14: No, impossible, because I have ice, like thick ice, all over my car. I'll take a picture if they want, because I don't know how you get 12 degrees or 3 degrees making that much ice.
10: Well, look, I mean, I believe you, Phil. Are you on a kind of a low point of Charleston? Are you in the middle of a valley?
14: There's a slight dip in the road, so if they want to give that. But I'm actually driving through Lobethal now and the main street. And there's ice on these cars as well. So I think Lobethal's copped a bit of a hiding with the ice. I'm passing cars with ice all over.
10: Well, look, it's 11 degrees warmer in Lobethal than it is down here.
9: They're obviously not true believers about the 12-degree mark.
10: I'm just reading the Bureau of Meteorology app. I'm not saying it is. I'm just reading what they're saying it is.
9: Phil,
14: well, you know what? All those millions of dollars they spent doing their, you know, that really paid off, didn't it? Yeah.
9: Phil, thanks for your call. Phil from Charleston. Wow. Although we've got one, Samantha on the text line says, look, yesterday I think she's in Woodside or just out of Woodside. And she said yesterday just before 6 it was 0 degrees. She reckons it's balmy this morning in comparison.
10: Yeah, it is.
9: Balmy.
10: Mm.
9: There you go. All right, it's 16 minutes to 7. Well, I tell you what, I'm going to give you something that you can embrace the cold when we talk about favourite things. We'll do that in just a moment as Anthea Hagar joins us. Now, Anthea is actually a hills dweller as well, so we'll see what her experience of the cold was this morning as well. Here on 891 ABC Adelaide.
15: PlaySchool's turning 60, so let's celebrate a loved piece of ABC history together. 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So listen in for some Friday fun.
9: Oh, it is great. I've got to say, the studio is already ready to go for that fantastic PlaySchool party this afternoon for the chill out. The decorations are in, the streamers have been laid, and the toys will be coming, I believe, from PlaySchool. I'm not sure if Hamble will get an invite, a flag.
10: No, no. Now, people are guessing Schiller's secret song. We've had sailing, as in England is sailing home.
9: A lot of people are saying "We Are the Champions" by Queen. That's getting a lot of votes.
10: That would be a great one.
9: So New Order, "World in Motion." That's another Jess Roman.
10: That's a great one. And "Wonderwall" by Oasis is a great guess because the English fans have been singing that. So
9: yeah, and someone's saying Coldplay's "A Sky Full of Stars."
10: Yeah, I guess there's a lot of stars at the World Cup.
9: Well, anyway, that's the clue at the moment is there's a song that has a World Cup resonance.
10: That's right. And you'll get another clue just before 7. That'll really narrow it down for you. But keep your... Often the first guesses are correct. Like your guess, Winner Takes It All, was a very good guess.
9: What, was it right?
10: No.
9: Well, it's not that good a guess then, is
10: no,
9: it?
10: No, I'm just... I'm trying to be kind. It's way off.
9: Well, thank you for trying to be kind. That's really nice. Sonia and Jules here with you for breakfast. And we're joined by publicist Anthea Hagar. Hello, Anthea.
16: Good morning to you both.
9: Oh, on a Friday, we'll take a look at favourite things. It is very tempting at the moment to just sit at home and curl up on the couch
16: it
9: in
16: really
9: these
16: is.
9: Kind of
16: look,
9: conditions,
16: whether you're
9: isn't
16: up
9: it?
16: The hill or down the hill, I think we can agree it's cold.
9: But you have come down the hill today. You have experience with both Metro Adelaide and the hills.
16: Yeah,
9: what can you tell us?
16: And we're talking crafers as well, which is a whole other microclimate. It is colder down the hill.
10: Well, apparently not.
9: Really?
16: It really actually is. And I think that it's windy down the hill. There's like a chill factor, I think. I mean, I don't have my degree in reading the weather, but as soon as I got out of the car, it absolutely is colder down the hill.
10: So it's 12.5 degrees in Crayford.
16: I don't
10: Did you
16: think
10: find
16: that it's 12.5 degrees.
10: You don't?
16: I don't think it's 12.5, but I don't have a...
9: But you don't have a degree in this.
16: No, so. I don't.
10: So, but you're wearing a light jumper and stuff.
16: But my coat's out with the producers. I mean, you know, you leave Crayford's in thermals for sure. But
10: okay.
16: It is colder down the hill. I'm sorry to report.
9: All right. She says it's warmer where she's come from. Anyway, thank you for making it down here.
16: Oh, yeah.
9: We're taking
16: pleasure.
9: A look at favourite things. What's been ringing your bells?
16: Well, should we sit on the couch first? Because, you know, it is winter. And I've watched a documentary that I've really enjoyed. It's a two-part doco on ABC called Deep End, the Scott Miller Story, which is all about the rise of Scott Miller, who at the time was one of Australia's best-known swimmers, I think, and then his descent into drug addiction and crime and now his attempt to rebuild his life. And I remember him so clearly from the 1990s, like I think I was about 19 or 20, and he was an incredibly charismatic athlete, very good looking as well.
9: That wouldn't have played a role in your interest at all.
16: Not at all. And, you know, he won gold at the 94 Com Games and then silver at the 96 Atlanta Olympics. And the documentary then explores just a series of injuries and disappointments and his loss of identity, I think, as an elite athlete. And the AIS, there are certain criticisms made of the AIS by not just him, but by other athletes that they interview. And it led into this, his drug use, which ultimately derailed his life. And he speaks very candidly about his drug use and it makes no excuses, but then talks about trying to, rebuild his life. He was released from prison in 2024. He went to jail for 3 years. And he's one of the few people that I've heard talk about his experience in prison as being life-saving. In fact, he said, I could have gone one of two ways in prison. I absolutely could have kept taking drugs, but it provided a circuit breaker for him to stop. He left prison 30 or 40 kilos lighter, like he got really fit. And he said it was just like being at the AIS, except there was no pool. He said that structure. And
9: the prison is like an AIS.
16: His sister said it did the same thing for him. It just completely took control of his life. And he's now out. He's working, I think, with Drug and Alcohol Australia, sort of telling his story. But his life is very simple now. He's a carer for his mum, who's living with emphysema. But it is it's fascinating, you know. And at the time, he's training for the Masters Games, and I think went on to break a record at the Masters Games. But it's a really lovely documentary. It's not this big triumphant redemption story at all. He's living very simply, but just I suppose for him to, in some ways, to take that narrative back and to tell his own story. It's a great doco.
9: All right. Well, what's that on?
16: Streaming on ABC iView.
9: Lovely.
10: Yeah. Now, I'm going to give the SANFLW some love, because I was doing a function for West Adelaide, and they're a great club, and I'm a West Adelaide fan now because they gave me a free scarf. So.
16: Why not?
10: So if
9: you're
10: anyone,
9: easily bought.
10: I'm easily bought. Give me some free stuff. Mainly because I met a parent, and they're a couple, and they're big listeners to our program. So hello if you're listening. And they love our program, and we do sport on a Monday and Friday, and their daughter plays in the SANFLW, and they say, and this is true, that we rarely kind of talk about that competition because, you know, with the World Cup and, you know, the AFL, and we've been talking about the Matildas and, you know, the Adelaide, the Thunderbirds as well. You know, often these competitions get overlooked. So I'd like to give it some love. So Sunday at Richmond Oval, and Richmond Oval itself has been, you know, had suffered a lot with the flooding and everything, and they've only just got back to Richmond Oval.
9: Have they got
10: the
9: their
10: floods.
9: Proper dressing rooms back now? I think that happened while we were away.
10: I think they've got demountables. I'm going to go out there on the weekend. So you can see the Bloods in the SANFLW play the Roosters. That's on Sunday at 12. But look, you might not be a fan of the Bloods. You can go tomorrow to see the Panthers play the Tigers. That's at McGain Stadium. That's down south, no longer Oval. The Sturt are playing the Eagles. That's also on Saturday. And on Sunday as well, the Redlegs are playing the Bulldogs as well. So, look, the SANFLW is an elite competition.
9: It is.
10: You know, a feeder competition for the AFLW, as the SANFL is for the AFL. So, you know, I know there would be a lot of parents listening right now whose daughters play in that competition. And you have to work hard to get into the SANFLW, let's face it. You know, you see a lot of the local teams, whether it's the Cockle Drivals down south, or maybe it's the Vikings, Ranella, that they all have their women's teams as well now. And so you've got this pathway for women to start at their local club, to go to the SANFLW, and if they're really good, they go to the AFLW and play for the Crows or
9: and there are
10: Port.
9: There are still so many people who love that grassroots level footy anyway.
16: Absolutely.
9: So get out and support them.
16: How are the Bloods doing?
10: Look, they're not doing as well as they could in the SANFLW. They're not, I think, the best team. I think the best team, and I haven't got the ladder up right now, but I think the best team is Woodville West Torrens, which is, you know, doing very well in the men's competition as well. So actually, I'll get it up right now. So the leader in the SANFLW is Woodville West Torrens, and the Bloods are second last. But look,
16: oh, come on, the Bloods this week.
9: Well, they need a bit more support there. Yeah, so, come on, Sunday, 12 o'clock.
10: Yeah, and then you go Norwood, Sturt, and South Adelaide. They make the five in the SANFLW.
9: All right,
10: or the get four, I should say.
9: Well, if you love the cold, I'm going to suggest something that I did last night and had the best night. I rugged up, headed along to Carrick Hill for the William Morris Winter Wonderland.
16: Oh, it would have been cold.
9: What I loved about this was that I got there at 5:30 in the car park, and I was home again by 7:15.
16: Best night ever.
9: Which is fantastic. But what you do is you go along to this show. They have got this magnificent production at the moment called the William Morris Winter Wonderland. So if you're not familiar with William Morris, from the 1800s, sort of Victorian-style textile designer, poet, furniture designer as well, but did a lot of textiles in particular, and stained glass windows, that sort of thing. And this showcases a lot of that work in light projections on the beautiful facade of Carrick Hill, on the building there. Now, it's set up beautifully. I can't tell you how pretty even the gardens of Carrick Hill look at night, looking out over the city.
16: You never get to see them at night either.
9: No, very rarely. Yeah. And so this backdrop is amazing. And then the show starts, and it's basically just a 20-minute
17: Light projection with music, beautiful orchestral music by the Adelaide Youth Orchestra. It's got Tilda Cobham Harvey reading one of William Morris's poems. Great. As wow. part of that. And it's a 20-minute projection, and it just keeps rolling from 6 till 9. So you can come in at any point and sit there. You can watch it once. You can watch it four times, five times if
16: I
17: you
16: love
17: want
16: that.
17: To.
16: How long does it go for?
17: It's like it's running till the 26th of July. So I think they've got about 10 more nights going because they need that deep dark to happen. But you can do it early in the night. There were kids, there were dogs there. They've got the kiosk open. They've got mulled wine if you want to. So you rug up, you sit there with your mulled wine. I wasn't quite up to that last night, but I had an amazing Italian hot chocolate and a little bit of food and that sort of thing, sitting at little tables. And it was just a beautiful atmosphere. It felt like Christmas in July, I tell you what. And the other good thing about this is that this was, I think this is Heather Kroll's baby, this particular show. A lot of the images that we were seeing, I think, were from stained glass windows here in Adelaide, from one of the tapestries, William Morris tapestries, that's in Carrick Hill.
16: Wow.
17: And so there's a really strong Adelaide connection right through this whole show and designed specifically for Adelaide, for Carrick Hill.
16: Fantastic. Mm. Tilda Cobham Hervey's beautiful too to listen to.
17: She's got a beautiful voice, hasn't she?
16: Yeah. Well, I tell you what, if you want to head out, another quick one, City Lights by Illuminate. With the school holidays nearly over and everyone has actually run out of money, I'm suggesting you do something free, and City Lights is just that. It's the free trail that features more than 50 light installations and projections across North Terrace, Rundle Street, and this year they've moved into Rymal Park. And one of the highlights for me was

0: bigness. And I think I even saw this on your socials too, Sonia.
1: Yeah.
0: A water ballet featuring 12 life-size swans that are sort of gliding and pirouetting around Rymal Park Lake. It's absolutely beautiful. There's all sorts of things that, you know, even up North Terrace during the day, you see this big dream herd of sheep, sort of fluffy sheep, but at night it comes alive and it's, you know, this big, giant, gorgeous installation. It took us about an hour and a half to get around City Lights.
1: Oh,
0: but,
1: nice.
0: Illuminate finishes this weekend, so last chance to see it Friday, Saturday or Sunday night. And it starts at 5:30, so if you want an early night, you can still have an early
1: night.
0: It
1: is a great thing to do with the kids and they can run around a bit but see exciting things.
0: It is,
1: and it does feel magical, doesn't it?
0: Yeah, it does. It does. And your food and your drinks are there and all that kind of thing, so super easy. City Lights.
1: Embrace the cold. If it's going to be cold, let's embrace it, shall we?
2: Yes.
1: All right. Thank you, Anthea. Always good to talk with you.
2: We'll let you go back up to, 12 degrees, 13 degrees up into the hills.
1: To the Riviera of Adelaide.
0: Yeah, that's right.
2: You know, get your tank top and
0: Amalfi Coast. I mean, all those friends that are in Europe whose photos you see.
2: Who needs it? Who needs Europe?
0: Needs it?
1: Anthea Hager.
0: Thanks, guys.
1: Let's take a look at your weather. David Kroc is Senior Forecaster at the Bureau. Oh, you've got a few people in Adelaide shaking your heads with how cold or not it is in the Adelaide Hills, David Kroc.
3: Yeah, well, look, it's as we were talking about earlier, it's a bit of a lottery, isn't it? So 5 degrees in the city at the moment, as low as about 1 degree at Parafield Airport. But as you said, about 12 degrees on top of Mount Lofty and generally sort of probably 8 to 10 degrees across most of the hills. But those minimum temperatures are really variable from place to place. So even up in the hills, some of the valleys could be a fair bit colder than 8 degrees. So does
1: frost and icy windows survive in 12 degree temperatures as well? Because that's the reports we're getting.
3: Yeah, look, no, there wouldn't be any frost up there, that's for sure.
1: Well, people are seeing it.
3: Yeah, interesting. Okay, yeah. Very, very variable from, even like from one paddock to the next and one creek to one hill. And yeah, so it changes a lot, the minimum temperature from place to place. But what we are going for later today is a sunny top of 17 degrees. Really stable weather at the moment with a big high-pressure system over us. So 18 degrees tomorrow and sunny. And again on Sunday, another 18-degree top. So beautiful weather this weekend.
1: So lovely weather for the Port Adelaide game tomorrow. Let's hope the result is just as lovely.
2: I don't think so.
3: They need all the help they can get off you.
2: They do.
1: All right. Is there any rain ahead, though, Simon? David?
3: No, not really until probably mid next week. So really, really settled conditions through the weekend and into early next week.
1: And sunny for most of that time?
3: Yeah, that's right. Yeah, well, probably some mid to high level cloud increasing during next week. But generally really pleasant conditions for the middle of winter.
1: All right. Thank you for that. David Kroc, Senior Forecaster at the Bureau. We're still getting guesses for Schiller's secret song.
2: Yeah, the first clue is it's connected to the World Cup. The second clue is it's got the name of a country in the song. Okay, so there's a name of the country in the title of the song.
1: Ooh.
2: So one of the very high-profile countries that were participating in the World Cup, there is a name of a country in the song.
1: Was participating.
2: Could still be.
1: Okay. All right. Now, I'll tell you what, Sydney will be taking on Adelaide Crows tomorrow night, Friday night, and Josh Worrell will be part of that game.
2: Tonight, actually.
1: Tonight, sorry. Oh, yeah, it's Friday, isn't it? I thought it was Saturday. Now, at 7:10, we're going to speak with the former Attorney General, Chris Sumner, because Josh Worrell's a problem with running a red light, and he's been charged over that, has really put the commissioner who's on the board in the role and in the targets of people. Chris Sumner, a former Attorney General, has his say on that at 7:10 today.
4: Nikolai Bailhart's with Drive. There's an app for everything. Is that a good thing?
5: It's another piece of software with access to your camera, mic, context, location, files. 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

0: The tax office questioned over a $73 million fit-out of a new office in the Festival Tower. The Adelaide City Council spends over $20 million on external professionals, including consultants, and a significant drop in smoking rates reported. Good morning, Matt Coleman in Adelaide with ABC News. The tax office is being questioned over a $73 million bill to fit out a new office in Adelaide's Festival Tower, a 38-storey skyscraper behind Parliament House. Political reporter Thomas Kelsall has more.
1: The ATO plans to lease 11 floors in Walker Corporation's building with a $73.4 million fit-out. It's more than 2,000 Adelaide workers are currently based at a building on Franklin Street, which the tax office says is no longer fit for purpose. Festival Tower opponent and property consultant Jeff Hayter says it'd be cheaper for the ATO to refurbish its existing office, built in 2012. He says rents in the Festival Tower would be among the highest in Adelaide.
2: Everything about it is extravagant. This is the best building in Adelaide.
1: The ATO says it's a mid-range fit-out and the site was chosen after a competitive process.
0: An Adelaide City councillor says she was shocked by how much the councillor spent on professional services over the last 18 months. In this week's meeting, the council revealed it had spent more than $23 million on external professionals, including consultants. Councillor Mary Kouros questioned the council as she wanted to understand where the money was being spent.
3: When I saw that figure, I thought to myself, well, could we have scaled back on some of these consultants and done it all in-house to save money and be able to deliver for our community?
0: Council Chief Executive Michael Sedgman says spending on external services is an integral element of the council's budget. He says professional services are used when skills needed are not within the council's workforce.
4: It's a supplementary expenditure and all these costs are well within the council approved and endorsed business plan and budget.
0: The SA Ombudsman says it's seen an increase in complaints made about elected local council members over the last year. Jackson Byrne has more.
5: The Ombudsman has sent a letter to all South Australian councils regarding multiple reports of alleged integrity breaches of the Local Government Act. The letter says members are alleged to have received legal advice from council administration via email, then subsequently forwarded or shared those emails, despite the advice being confidential. The Ombudsman says it has received similar complaints regarding multiple councils, but will not identify the recipients. In the letter, the Ombudsman requested councils to consider whether it would be wise to introduce a legal advice policy or provide refresher training on any existing policies.
0: AI data centre company Firmus has told the ABC it has no scheduled sessions for a town hall meeting near Port Augusta after answering concerns in Tailem Bend. Janae Madden has more.
6: The Australian-owned tech company has proposed two data centres in South Australia. Both would have a combined capacity of 2.7 gigawatts. On Wednesday night, Firmus attended a town hall at Tailem Bend to hear the concerns of locals. That was organised by the Coorong District Council. In a statement, Firmus said it had no sessions planned for the Stirling North Port Augusta community. Port Augusta City Council said it is not proposing to hold a public meeting as it awaits further detail following the release of the state government's data centre strategy.
0: The Mount Barker Mayor says a new pre and primary school to be built in the town is needed. The state government says they'll boost enrolment capacity. Construction is expected to start in 2028. Mayor David Leach says while other schools in Mount Barker have capacity, the new site is a better location.
7: It's location, location, location. And this is where the people are. And we're all in favour of kids being able to walk to school or get on their bikes and get there safely. So this meets that criteria particularly well.
0: Thousands of Australians who rely on medication to treat multiple sclerosis will continue to receive the drugs under the Pharmaceutical Benefit Scheme. A stoush between the drug manufacturers and the federal government had raised fears that patients would have to pay tens of thousands of dollars. The Health Minister, Mark Butler, has confirmed the drugs, named Ocrevus, Kesimpta and Lemtrada, will remain subsidised. There are 500,000 fewer daily smokers in Australia today compared to 3 years ago, according to the latest data from the Australian Institute of Health and Welfare. Political reporter Sarah Tomevska has more.
8: The National Drug Strategy Household Survey has found daily smoking rates among adults have fallen to a historic low of 5.8%, while the daily vaping rate among Australians aged over 14 has stabilised at 3.6%. While smoking is down, the survey found the use of other nicotine products like pouches is rising, with the number of people who use three or more nicotine products doubling in the last year, which could represent an increase in the average amount of nicotine being consumed.
0: The ABC understands that BHP did not experience major disruptions at its Port Hedland operations in Western Australia's Pilbara during yesterday's strike action. Kimberly Putlin reports.
9: About 100 supporters and union members gathered outside BHP's Port Hedland operations yesterday in what has become the biggest mining industrial action in the state in more than 25 years. The ABC understands BHP did not experience any disruptions and ships continued to be loaded throughout the strike. Unions had expected the stoppage would cost the company up to $50 million in lost revenue, an amount to millions in lost royalty money for the state. The unions, BHP and the Fair Work Commission will reconvene on Tuesday for another round of talks.
0: Australia's Education Department will appear before the Royal Commission on Anti-Semitism and Social Cohesion today as it continues to examine universities. Georgia Lenter-Williams has the details.
10: Experts and decision makers in Australia's higher education sector will appear at today's Royal Commission hearings in Melbourne. The witnesses include representatives from the Department of Education, the University Regulator, and Alan Finkel, who is the chair of the Group of Eight Expert Advisory Committee on Combating Antisemitism. After the Bondi terror attack, the Group of Eight University Coalition engaged Dr. Finkel to examine antisemitism on campuses and the action universities were taking to combat it.
0: The US President Donald Trump is expected to use a prime-time speech today to discuss new findings about the security of American elections. His North America correspondent, Cayman Gock.
11: We don't know the specifics or details about what Donald Trump will be talking about tonight, but US media is reporting it could be about the 2020 presidential election, an election Donald Trump has continuously said repeated, unproven claims that it was rigged and has refused to accept the fact that Joe Biden won that election. If that is the case, it is really important to note that Donald Trump's own appointed FBI director, attorney general, election security chief at the time said that there was no evidence of widespread fraud or irregularities and it was a legitimate election.
0: Meanwhile, the president's longtime teleprompter operator is under investigation for insider trading. Here's Cayman Gock.
12: The White House staffer has been placed on unpaid administrative leave, according to Press Secretary Caroline Levitt. The man has reportedly been Donald Trump's teleprompter.

0: With sport, here's Erin Marcigovetra.
1: Geelong has snapped a three-game losing streak, downing St Kilda by 27 points at Kardinia Park to open round 19 of the AFL. Cats forward Brian Myers kicked three goals in the 15-12-102 to 11-9-75 victory. Myers says he's proud of the performance after a lean patch.
2: We set it up and now we're in great position to attack the year.
1: Brisbane fullback Reece Walsh has led the Broncos to an upset win over the ladder-leading Penrith Panthers in round 20 of the NRL. The 14-12 victory ends the Broncos' eight-match losing streak and keeps their slim finals chances alive. The White House has confirmed that President Donald Trump will attend the final of the Men's Soccer World Cup in New Jersey this weekend. It's not clear what role, if any, Mr. Trump may play in the ceremonial proceedings on game day. And reigning Formula One world champion Lando Norris will start the Belgian Grand Prix this weekend with a 10-place grid penalty after needing to replace part of his engine for a fourth time this season. Drivers are only allowed to switch out their power electronics unit three times, triggering the mandatory sanction.
0: South Australia's weather: Renmark cloud clearing 15, Mount Gambier mostly sunny 15, Port Lincoln sunny 17, Port Pirie morning frost mostly sunny 17, Adelaide sunny a top of 17 degrees, currently 5 degrees. Tomorrow sunny 18, Sunday mostly sunny 18, Monday partly cloudy 17, Tuesday cloudy 17, Wednesday a shower or 2 18. 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
4: 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So having this robot to do it was amazing.
3: It's on 891 ABC Adelaide. 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
5: It's Friday, which means you get the spin cycle. Your cyclist will dive headfirst into another week of political spin.
3: This is Breakfast with Sonia and Jules on 891 ABC Adelaide.
6: Peter Garrett, would it be fair to say that the people who are donating money to your public inquiry are looking for you to create a dossier against AUKUS?
7: Let's wait and see. It's all transparent. I think that's the key thing about it. And the transparency is literally in complete contrast with the way in which the government has treated the people of Australia.
3: Breakfast.
8: Well, we've already given away our big red beanie for today because, of course, it's been a very cold start to Adelaide and we thought that South Australians needed it early.
6: But this is the most controversial weather reports we've ever had, because if you've just tuned in,
8: what,
6: we know...
8: Ever?
6: I think so.
8: Close to.
6: I can't remember, because if you're just waking up and you're, say, in the northern suburbs or live near Parafield Airport, we know it's gone below zero or it's just above one.
8: Well, even around Adelaide Airport. So we're talking about places that normally we'd consider warmer than most parts of Adelaide.
6: But there's Balinese temperatures up in the hills. It's 12.5 degrees.
8: According to the Weather Bureau app.
6: Yeah, and there hasn't been any frost overnight, according to the Weather Bureau, that it's impossible to have frost in the hills.
8: No, they did say that in certain valleys, sort of deeply connected, not connected to Mount Lofty, it may be the case. Mm.
6: They said if you got in a hot air balloon at Parafield Airport, as you went up, it would get warmer. So it's an inverse temperature we've got at the moment. But many people on the hills are disputing that, saying it's not so warm up here. We're not in our mesh singlets and shorts.
8: Yeah.
6: Well, we're not in thongs.
8: All right. And but coming up today at 7:10 today, the former Attorney General, Chris Sumner, that was during the Bannon years, he's renewed his concerns. Just a few weeks ago, he raised concerns about the Police Commissioner Grant Stevens' role on the Adelaide Crows board, sort of anticipating a situation where a player or a club member might be involved in something. Well, it didn't take long for that to happen in the Josh Worrell incident, where he's now been charged with running a red light. A pedestrian was injured.
6: Or aggravated driving,
8: Yeah. A pedestrian was injured in that particular incident. And the police commissioner has been excused from that case. But where does this sit in terms of conflicts? We'll be joined by the former Attorney General, Chris Sumner, at 7:10 today.
6: And many of you have been going into, been texting about the smoking report, which shows we'll get into it, but a kind of decline in smoking.
8: Well, a significant decline in smoking, which might surprise some people in the last 3 years.
6: But a huge rise in the consumption of illegal tobacco.
8: yeah.
6: which and a collapsing tax revenue because of that. So we'll get into that just before 7:30. But finally, I'll give the last clue for Schiller's secret song.
8: All right.
6: So it's linked to the World Cup. It's got the name of a country that was very high

0: profile during this tournament. It's not Don't Cry For Me, Argentina.
1: Which is coming up on the text line all the time.
0: That is a fantastic guess. I'll give another clue. This is by one of the most well-known bands in the world, song. One of the most well-known bands in the entire world.
1: And just to reiterate one of your songs, you said it has a World Cup link.
0: Yes.
1: It is a, you know, it, you said it may or may not be a country that remains in the World Cup.
0: Yes, it could be a country that's eliminated.
1: It could be.
0: But it's a high profile country. It's not Cape Verde or something.
1: Sonia and Jules with you for breakfast. 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
1: Chris Sumner is a former Attorney General and joins us now. Chris Sumner, good morning. Do you see yourself as a bit of a psychic, given just a few weeks ago you were warning about the reality of a potential conflict of interest with the Police Commissioner Grant Stevens on the Adelaide Crows board?
3: Well, I wouldn't put it quite that way, but I wrote the article 2 months ago, and I set out the fundamental problems of having a police commissioner on the Crows board. And I think we have to go back to basics. The point is, it's inappropriate because there's a fundamental institutional conflict. The police commissioner has a role attending to looking after the law, enforcing the law, act in the public interest. But on the Crows board, it's a private enterprise, a public company governed by the Corporations Act, and he has to act in the best interests of the Crows. So my argument is that those two positions are institutionally incompatible, and they can't be resolved, as they say, and the government now says they can be resolved by him, for instance, not having anything to do with this case. The points of conflict are so great that it's inappropriate for him to take up this position.
0: But Chris, I mean, all the statements from SA Police and the Adelaide Crows are really underlining the fact that he had no involvement in the case. We believe that he wasn't even briefed on the case, so he only knew about it when we knew about it via the media. So are you saying this is just a perception or a cosmetic issue? It's nothing to do with the practicalities of it?
3: Well, I wouldn't expect him to be involved. I mean, that's not the point. But the fact that is the response actually is the point that totally misses the point that I'm making, which is that there's definitely an appearance of conflict. There's no doubt about that. But there's a fundamental conflict because you can't be both the police commissioner and with public interest duties and acting on a private company. And this is not a small sporting company. This is a major commercial enterprise. It's a billion-dollar industry. The Crows board, the Crows are an affiliate of the AFL, and it's just not appropriate. I mean, you wouldn't have the police commissioner on the BHP board, for instance, and it can't... I'll just get to my point. It can't be resolved by saying, I have nothing to do with it, because Josh Worrell is being prosecuted. He's still the police commissioner. He's still on the Crows board. So he's being... They have a player being prosecuted by the police, and it's just not good enough for him to say, oh, well, someone else is handling it down the line.
0: But the Deputy Police Commissioner has also been on the board as well. Do you also see that as a conflict?
3: Well, I think it was a conflict at the time, but perhaps we were a bit more relaxed about it. But you'll remember she got into trouble as well when she was an Assistant Commissioner over the problem of the steel cans debate, which is quite a few years ago. She was on the board of the Crows, and they wanted to move from plastic cups to steel cans and for beer in the stadium. And she said, "Oh, you know, I'm out of this. Someone else down the line is making the decision." It just makes my point stronger. And every day of the week, virtually, there's issues which the Crows board has to take up from a private capacity. Dealing with citizens, for instance, over planning issues, and he has to take the point of view of the Crows board. He's legally obliged to act in the interests of the Crows board. And I don't see how he can do that while he's still police commissioner. He can do it, but it puts him in conflict with other citizens, with other sporting clubs. And, I mean, the other thing, do you really want a police commissioner caught up in an Essendon drug scandal or a Kurt Tippett? I mean, this is just not the sort of place a police commissioner should be on in terms of a board. It's a conflict.
1: You're listening to 891 ABC Adelaide. Sonia and Jules with you for breakfast. And this is the voice of a former Attorney General, Chris Sumner, about the potential and perceived, potentially, conflict of interest with the Police Commissioner on the Crows board, particularly in the wake of the Josh Worrell incident. Why isn't it sufficient for the Police Commissioner, in your view, Chris Sumner, to simply be set aside from anything to do with this on the Crows board and also from his role as police commissioner? Why isn't that a sufficient mitigation of this circumstance?
3: Well, I don't know. Perhaps it's just me, but it's not. I mean, he's a police commissioner and he's on a Crows board. He's got, I've just explained, he's got public responsibilities and duties. And he's got private ones, and the private ones institutionally conflict.
1: So what do you believe should be done? Is he in a position now where you believe he should step down?
3: Well, I'm not going to call for him to step down. I made the point 2 months ago that it was inappropriate, and it wasn't taken up by anyone. In fact, the commissioner, it's not about him either, personally. I think we need to set this aside. We're talking here about an institutional issue. You know, what is appropriate in terms of public probity and the appearance of public probity, and it's just simply not a good look. And just I'll make one more point. He says he's in there in his private capacity. And now that doesn't gel with me either, because I don't think that's the Crows board's point of view, because when he was appointed, this was seen as a major coup for the Crows, and he's on the front page of the Advertiser in his full police uniform with Tex Walker. Now, I mean, that just points the confusion about this issue in the mind of the Crows board and the government, and indeed the police commission. I'm surprised that he even thought it was appropriate.
0: But I mean, Chris, the board wouldn't normally be involved in any legal situation, though, would it?
3: Well, that's not the point. I mean, the point. Well, no, but they're involved in a whole lot of other potentially conflictual issues. You know, the Crows were in dispute over the Theberton, for instance, with citizens. Now, should the police commissioner be on the Crows board, be in dispute with citizens over a planning issue, or whether the Crows would have headquarters in the Parklands? If there's a dispute with Port Adelaide over football issues, for instance, or even other codes of football, he's obliged to take the Crows' point of view. He's got that statutory obligation under the Corporations Act to act in the best interests of the Crows board. It's beyond me. I can't see how he can do both, wear both hats. It's just fundamentally conflicted, and it can't be resolved by him saying, I'm not going to participate in this bit, or I'm going to withdraw from this, or someone else handing it down the line is going to do it. He is still the Commissioner of Police. He's still going to be interacting with players in the, presumably goes to functions with Crows players. Presumably Josh Worrell's going to be at some of these things. It just doesn't work for me. Now, maybe I'm old hat, but it's just so fundamental. I pointed out, I said 2 months ago, we're now right in the middle of the issue.
0: The police minister has backed him, though, Michael Brown.
3: Yeah, well, I don't know what role the police minister played in this. And, I mean, you'd expect the government to do that, because that's another line of inquiry you could take up. Did the government of the day, or the minister of the day, actually approve this? I mean, I think he should have. Whether the police commissioner just did it on his own bat without telling the government, I don't know. But that's another issue that needs to be backed. But it's not a question of whether the government backs the police commissioner. Mm. You'd usually expect them to do that. But it's to come back to the fundamentals of the case. And the fundamentals are that this is just, in my view, humble view, old-fashioned view, it is just inappropriate in terms of public probity, the appearance of probity. It's not a good look for this situation to have been allowed to occur.
1: We're being told, and the police minister yesterday said he's satisfied that the protocols that the police and the Crows board have put in place are being fulfilled. But is it appropriate that either a board member or the police commissioner is being removed from certain aspects of their job? Is he fulfilling either role properly, in your view?
3: Well, that's another aspect of what I'm saying, that the points of conflict between a police commissioner and a private company, such as the Crows Board, are so myriad, there's so many of them. that it's impossible just to say, oh, on a particular case, I'll stand aside, or this particular case, I'll stand aside, because

0: he's wearing two hats that are fundamentally incompatible, and that's why it should not have been permitted in the first place. That's my view anyhow.
1: Chris Sumner, thank you for your time. Chris Sumner is the former Attorney General. We might just mention that Linda Fellows was the Assistant Commissioner who was on the Crows Board as well. Just correcting the correct Linda in that instance.
2: You could broaden this out if you own a brewery and, you know, there's a contract that Adelaide Oval have with, you know, the Crows have with getting alcohol into functions. I mean, I guess, you know, there's a lot of perceived conflict sometimes with who's on a board and, you know, what the company's direction should be.
1: And just looking at a quick look at the text line, many of you are agreeing that Chris Sumner is raising issues that should be raised in terms of conflicts. But then others say maybe we should trust the commissioner just to be professional. Others say this is just tilting at windmills or sour grapes. So both people are, you know, divided on this situation. We did invite the police commissioner to join the conversation, but that invitation was declined. Next, smoking rates are down and in a big way. And what does that mean for our fight against smoking?
3: Hi, I'm Melissa Clark. On AM After 8, how smoking rates are dropping, but cheap and illegal tobacco remains a serious health threat. And the increasing problem of EV buyers being caught out by poor customer care.
1: I think a lot of people have been surprised. You're listening to 891 ABC Adelaide, and you may have heard it on our news that smoking rates, the figures are out according to the largest survey on tobacco use that's been undertaken, and it happens on a regular basis, has dropped in the last 3 years from 8.3% down to 5.6%. Professor Caroline Miller is from the Public Health Association of Australia. She's their president. She's also the deputy director of SAMRI. Professor Miller, are you celebrating that news?
4: It is good news, yeah, to see what we've seen come out of the Australian Institute of Health and Welfare today, and they do the National Drug Strategy Household Survey, and they've done this for decades, so it's a very large, very reputable survey. And what we're seeing is smoking rates, daily smoking rates have come down to 5.6%. Really importantly, daily e-cigarette use or vaping has stabilised at 3.6%, and we're actually seeing all vaping amongst the youngest cohort come down significantly. So what this is telling us is that the vaping reforms that have been introduced to try to curb the huge exponential growth in vaping are working, and we haven't seen a compensatory increase to smoking, and smoking rates are continuing to track down, which is really great news.
2: Let's get to illegal tobacco because, you know, we're seeing in Adelaide, and I know other cities in Australia, fire bombings and all sorts of criminal activities relating to it. What's the increase in the use of illicit tobacco?
4: Yeah, so within that declining group of people who are still smoking, a larger proportion of that smaller group are using illicit tobacco. So we've definitely seen that. Illicit tobacco is definitely a serious problem. And in this survey, we're told that one in three people who are continuing to smoke, so of the 5%, one in three are using illicit. So interestingly, Adelaide or South Australia has had a lot more money put and effort put into enforcement around tobacco retailing and illicit than other jurisdictions in Australia. So, and South Australia and Queensland have been sort of called out as areas where this is done better, and we've seen less of this activity, I guess, and concern than perhaps is happening in Sydney and Melbourne, where we're seeing those horrific stories on the news.
1: Now, I think many would be surprised by these figures today, particularly as we've seen an increase in vaping. What can you tell us around the figures of vaping? Because some are suggesting, or have suggested in the past, anecdotally, that it's leading to an increase in the numbers, particularly of young people trying cigarettes for the first time.
4: Yeah, that's right. So we know that if a young person vapes, that they've got three times the odds of going on to smoking cigarettes. And we know that if you smoke cigarettes, tragically, two-thirds of people who smoke long-term will die prematurely. What we had seen was an exponential increase in vaping, and then a whole bunch of laws were introduced a couple of years ago to try to turn that around. And we're seeing in these data that vaping is starting to come down. We've also seen that in our South Australian data. So it's not just that it's this survey that's telling us this. South Australian data's told us the same story, and we're also seeing it in our wastewater as well.
2: Caroline, what about tax revenue as well from smoking? Because there's a lot of people arguing that, you know, that the excise is too high, which is pushing us to

0: illicit tobacco. Are you seeing tax revenue decreased?
1: So I'm no expert on that, but I from what I read about the reports, the Australian government has seen a decrease in tax revenue because of a substitution over to illicit.
2: How reliable are these figures, given that, and this survey, given that a lot of people say, it's in the illegal market now, and so how, are people likely to get these results?
1: Yeah, so this is about all smoking behaviour in this survey, whether you're using legal cigarettes or illicit cigarettes. And these surveys are also used to measure a whole range of other drug behaviours. So there's nothing happens to people if they answer these surveys accurately. They're completely anonymous. There's no, the ethics means that, and it's actually not illegal to smoke for a person to use illicit tobacco. The illegality is around the sales. So I think there's probably no reason for people not to tell the truth in these surveys. And if people did not tell the truth, we wouldn't think that would
2: All right.
1: change over time. So they're sort of that they capture both illicit and legal tobacco.
2: Professor Caroline Miller, thank you for your time from the Public Health
1: My pleasure.
2: Association of Australia. She's their president and also deputy director of SAMRE. After the news, we will find out all about which is Schiller's secret song.
3: When you need the latest information about your world,
4: the central bank has left rates on hold for the first time this year. It noted a slowing economy and disruption to oil supply from the Middle East.
3: It's on 891 ABC Adelaide.
5: ABC News with Matt Coleman. The tax office is being asked why it's spending $73.4 million to fit out an office in Adelaide's first skyscraper. The ATO has agreed to lease 11 floors in the Walker Corporation's 38-storey tower under construction behind Parliament House. The ATO says its current office on Franklin Street, which opened in 2012, is no longer fit for purpose. But property consultant and festival tower opponent Jeff Hayter says it will be cheaper to refurbish the existing office.
6: Now, surely, even if only half of it was able to be reused and recycled and they needed to redo some of it, a fair thing. But the cost of that will be much less than $74 million.
5: The ATO says it chose the festival tower after a competitive process determined it was the best value for money. An Adelaide City councillor says she was shocked by how much the councillor spent on professional services over the last 18 months. In this week's meeting, the council revealed it had spent more than $23 million on external professionals, including consultants. Councillor Mary Kouros questioned the council as she wanted to understand where the money was being spent.
7: When I saw that figure, I thought to myself, well, could we have scaled back on some of these consultants and done it all in-house to save money and be able to deliver for our community?
5: Council Chief Executive Michael Sedgman says spending on external services is an integral element of the council's budget. He says professional services are used when skills needed and not within the council's workforce.
8: It's a supplementary expenditure, and all these costs are well within the council approved and endorsed business plan and budget.
5: The SA Ombudsman says it's seen an increase in complaints made about elected local council members over the last year. Jackson Byrne has more.
9: The Ombudsman has sent a letter to all South Australian councils regarding multiple reports of alleged integrity breaches of the Local Government Act. The letter says members are alleged to have received legal advice from council administration via email, then subsequently forwarded or shared those emails, despite the advice being confidential. The Ombudsman says it has received similar complaints regarding multiple councils, but will not identify the recipients. In the letter, the Ombudsman requested councils to consider whether it would be wise to introduce a legal advice policy or provide refresher training on any existing policies.
5: AI data centre company Firmus has told the ABC it has no scheduled sessions for a town hall meeting near Port Augusta after answering concerns in Tailem Bend. Janae Madden reports.
10: The Australian-owned tech company has proposed two data centres in South Australia. Both would have a combined capacity of 2.7 gigawatts. On Wednesday night, Firmus attended a town hall at Tailem Bend to hear the concerns of locals. That was organised by the Coorong District Council. In a statement, Firmus said it had no sessions planned for the Stirling North Port Augusta community. Port Augusta City Council said it is not proposing to hold a public meeting as it awaits further detail following the release of the state government's data centre strategy.
11: To sport in AFL, the Power will be without Connor Rosie, Zach Butters and Jason Horne-Francis. When it faces ladder leaders Fremantle on Saturday, the Crows have made two changes for tonight's blockbuster in Sydney, with Hugo Hall-Khan returning for the injured Rory Laird and veteran Taylor Walker has been managed. Meanwhile, Geelong has kept its hopes of a place in the AFL's top six alive with a 102-75 victory over St Kilda to open round 19. Here's Corbin Middlemass.
12: After making seven changes, Geelong scored the first 26 points of the night and led start to finish. They led by 14 at quarter time, 27 at the half, 29 at three-quarter time, and by as many as 47 points in the final term before St Kilda kicked the last three goals to cut the final margin to 27. The win snaps a three-game losing streak for the Cats, who rise to seventh on the table, but their win was soured by a serious ankle injury to Max Holmes, who was in a moon boot and on crutches post-game. Corbin Middlemass, ABC Sport, Geelong.
11: The world's third-ranked men's tennis player Carlos Alcaraz is on track for a return to court for the first time since April at next month's Cincinnati Open. The seven-time Grand Slam winner has entered the event after withdrawing from both the French Open and Wimbledon due to a wrist injury. South Australia's weather: Renmark cloud clearing 15, Mount Gambier mostly sunny 15, Port Lincoln sunny 17, Port Pirie morning frost mostly sunny 17, Adelaide sunny, a top of 17 degrees, currently 5 degrees, tomorrow sunny 18. ABC News.
3: 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Traffic.
13: Latest traffic. Got ourselves a crash at the moment, Penfield Andrews Road near Wamma Road. Ongoing works continuing Somerton Park, Brighton Road near Harrow Road. Also Sturt Marion Road near Sturt Road, Alberton Port Road, Hillier Anglevale Road near Andrews Road, Jepps Cross Port Wakefield Road near White Road. Inbound Myland, James Congdon Drive near Railway Terrace, outbound Keswick on South Road. And check your speed, Anzac Highway, Ashford and Military Road, Grange.
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3: 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Everything Adelaide.
2: We've got Moira, who's on her way up to Harndorf via Cherry Gardens. She reckons there's huge amounts of frost across paddocks. Definitely not barley type weather. Well, up in the hills, despite what the Bureau's saying.
0: We know it's 12.5 in the hills and it's been down below one here in the Adelaide Plains. Well, I've not no reason not to trust the Bureau of Meteorology.
2: Okay, well, they are saying that it's 12 degrees in the hills while it's close to freezing in most suburbs around Adelaide, particularly in the north.
0: And they said that there's no reason to have any frost at all in the Adelaide Hills, judging by the overnight temperatures.
2: Well, Moira must be having her frosty glasses on this morning.
0: Well, maybe people...
2: That's what she's saying.
0: Maybe the altitude and the oxygen reduction has just sent them... Gaga. No,
2: maybe no. It has.
0: Can I be fair to the Bureau? They said that it is really dependent on topography, though. So if you are in a sunken area of the hills, you could have those temperatures.
2: Indeed. Now, this half hour, Braden Ingram from Channel 9 Sport will preview the World Cup final that's coming up on Monday. And also we'll take a look at the AFL games over the weekend.
0: Can I give you the final clue for Schiller's secret song?
2: Please.
0: Because only Ray and Allgate has got it. One person.
2: One.
0: Okay, so it's linked to the World Cup. There's a title of a country there's a name of a country in the title of this song, and it's by a very, very well-known band. The last clue is someone guessed back in the USSR. That is very close. It's not the song, but they're very, very close.
2: What, geographically or close to the right guess?
0: Well, it's just close to the right guess. Okay. I'm not going to make it too easy, but it's a very, very close guess. It's just missed. But keep your guesses coming through.
2: All right. In a moment, we're going to cross to Troy Sincock. He's out and about at the Torrens. You've heard of duckweed. You've heard of other rubbish in the Torrens. Well, there's a new development about what's happening around the Torrens. Troy will bring you that shortly. But right now, Senior Constable Matt Hale, good morning to you.
15: Good morning, Sonia.
2: Taking a look at what's been happening overnight with police. It's been drink drivers occupying police time overnight.
15: Yes, indeed. Just before 3 a.m, police stopped a ute on Essman Road, Port Pirie, for a driver test. The driver, a 51-year-old Secom Gardens man, returned a blood alcohol reading of 0.145. That's almost three times the legal limit. Serious consequences here for the driver, as he was reported for drink driving and received a 6-month loss of licence. and he'll have to appear at court at a later date to answer that charge.
0: All right, and we've also...
2: There was a second incident too, though, wasn't there?
15: Yes, there's a second incident in the CBD, which is also drink driving, unfortunately. About 1:40 a.m. this morning, police received the report of a VW wagon that was sitting stationary for around 30 minutes at the intersection of King William Road and Grenfell Street here in the city. The car was seen to miss at least five cycles of traffic lights changes.
2: Police what, had they fallen asleep or something at the traffic lights?
15: Sonia, it certainly looks a bit sus, doesn't it?
0: Wow.
15: And that obviously drew the police's attention. They attended and spoke to that 34-year-old Norwood driver, and they were breath tested. The blood alcohol reading here was 0.176. That's well over three times the legal limit.
2: Mm.
15: So the man was reported for drink driving. His car was impounded for 28 days, so he's lost his car. And he's also lost his license for 12 months. Very, very serious consequences for drink driving.
2: Matt Hale, thank you for your time. Senior Constable at SAPOL. Time for the revelation of what the secret song is today, Jules.
0: Now, this song is very interesting. It was written in 1965, and it was one of the first times that a sitar was ever on a Western pop song.
2: Oh.
0: George Harrison played the sitar. Many would know from his previous work. But this is a great song because one of the most high-profile countries in the World Cup was Norway. They made it to the quarterfinals. Erling Haaland, the best striker in the world, had a great tournament. A great song. I really like this song. It's really short. It's one of my favourite Beatles songs. Of course, Beatles fans will know it well. It's called Norwegian Wood.

0: There it is. That is Schiller's secret song for today. I tell you what, there were a lot of guesses. A lot of people thought it was Born in the USA by Springsteen.
1: Or Don't Cry for Me, Argentina.
0: That came up big as well. Yeah. In fact, I love this suggestion from Lynette Parkside, though, who thought it might be Spanish Flea with Herb Alpert and the Tijuana Brass. We don't hear enough of Herb Alpert and the Tijuana Brass.
1: Well, I should have played Don't Cry for Me, Argentina. I didn't think about that song.
0: What about Herb Alpert?
1: Herb Alpert.
0: Maybe that should be on our list.
1: You want a bit more Herb.
0: Dad was a big supporter of Herb Alpert, I must say.
1: What was the German artist your dad loved?
0: Heino.
1: I reckon we should play a Heino song.
0: I'm not sure many people know a lot of them.
1: I reckon some of them knows Heino.
0: Oh, yeah, there's a few people who know him.
1: Okay.
0: All right. Well, maybe we can bring him to the attention of more Australian people. That would be great. All right. Now it's time to talk sport. Is there anything bigger than the World Cup final this weekend?
1: The Super Bowl would be the closest, but the World Cup final would be the most watched sporting event in the world.
0: Braden Ingram is sports reporter from Nine News Adelaide and ABC Sport. In fact, he's going to be a boundary riding this weekend for the Port Frio game. We'll talk about that in a moment. But Braden, good morning.
2: Yeah, good morning, guys. And I think there would have been even more eyeballs had England made it, but they didn't. And the questions are already coming on the coach and the team, how they've failed to get the job done.
1: Well, let's start with that, Braden, since we've brought it up, because I've been watching. My Instagram algorithm was full of British podcasters losing their mind, screaming for Thomas Tuchel to be sacked, saying that it was the most cowardly performance they'd ever seen by a football team as they sat back and invited Lionel Messi to basically score. England are the nearly team, aren't they, when it comes to big tournaments?
2: Well, and the thing is, maybe there were times where they weren't getting to these semi-finals or finals. In the last recent times, they have been able to make semi-finals of World Cups or finals of Euros. And a few times now, they've actually taken the lead in these key matches, and then it all crumbles. It's like they come out firing, and they've got all the belief in themselves, and then they get in front, and they try and hold on. I mean, they scored in the 55th minute yesterday against Argentina. Argentina have shown throughout this World Cup, they did it against Egypt, down 2-0 in the 80th minute to come back and win. They've shown multiple times in this World Cup that they can come from behind and claim victory out of nowhere. Clearly, Lionel Messi is the talisman, but they've got so many other stars around him as well. And once they went up 1-0, it seemed like they started to drop back. They had a really, really deep line. So effectively, a lot of their players right up near the goalkeeper, and it just invited pressure. Now, I'm no soccer expert, but similar to what we saw in the Australia-Egypt game, where you just go, this team's going to score against us. It's just a matter of time. Now, we got away with that until losing in penalties. In this game, though, they just kept pressing. Lionel Messi whipping in crosses. They score in the 85th minute. And then in the stoppage time in the 92nd minute, they score again, Argentina, and it's all over. The tactics didn't change in those 7 minutes. You thought, all right, maybe now England will start to go back on the attack. But again, they were playing for extra time. BBC reporting this morning that some players are disappointed Thomas Tuchel, the coach's tactics. So already the infighting is starting, and you do wonder where to from here. And just more disappointment for England.
0: Do you think English fans will ever just say, look, it's just a game?
1: This hurt has passed down through the generations in England.
0: Generational trauma, isn't it?
1: Hey, Braden, just quickly, just because the next time we're doing sport, the World Cup final would have been decided. Who's your tip? I'm tipping Spain. They have been the best team, Argentina. They're not going to come from behind against Spain, who have scored, I think, they've been very rarely scored against. I would say Spain is going to win this one.
2: I think you're probably right. World Cup finals can sometimes be dour affairs as well and go to penalties and that type of thing. So I think that defence will stand up, and maybe Argentina, as you said, can't do what they've done to the other teams.
0: All right. Well, let's move to the AFL. Obviously, we're not in finals by any stretch at the moment, but Adelaide taking on Sydney tonight. Josh Worrell will be there. Is that going to be a good inclusion?
2: Yeah, he will be. So this is a little bit of an early finals preview. 6 weeks to go. Sydney sitting very firmly second on the table. And the Crows just outside the top four. And this is a real test of where the Crows are at, given the losses this year they've had have mostly come against those sides in and around them. So Hawthorn, the Bulldogs, Fremantle as well, to at least name a few, the showdown being the aberration. Josh Worrell, as you mentioned, so that alleged car crash on Port Road, or where he allegedly hit a pedestrian, that he's now facing, or has been reported for, two charges that he'll need to face down the track. But he did play last week. He'll play again tonight. He flew out with his teammates as normal. Clearly, there's been a lot of speculation and a lot of turmoil, I guess, around him this week, but he gets to move on and play football and until he appears in court at a later date. They have just made the two changes. So Taylor Walker rested. They had foreshadowed this earlier in the week, and he might have another one before the finals. And Isaac Cumming comes back. He hasn't played a lot of senior footy, but he's really handy. He can play halfback or wing. Roy Laird is going to miss a month. And also Hugo Hawke-Kahan, that mid-season draftee. He had a rest last week and comes back in. So I think they're a real chance. I'm a Swan supporter. I'm very nervous. I think the Crows can get it done up there tonight.
1: Real, I mean, this game is vital for both teams, isn't it, really? This is a huge game as we kind of, you know, we've got a six and now we've got wild cards. We've got a top four. I mean, if the Crows have any hope of getting into the top four, they've got to win tonight.
2: Yeah, because, I mean, for Sydney, they're a game and a half in second. So they don't want to fall back out of that. So they're just as desperate to finish 1-2. You're going to get two home finals at some point. And for the Crows, yes, they're sitting fifth, but they're only a game and less than one percentage point above the Cats in seventh. Now, the Cats obviously played last night and won, but the Bulldogs are hot behind them as well. So what you don't want to do is you don't want to drop out of that top six, because then you go into the wild card, and then it's a long way to the grand final from there.
0: Yeah, well, tomorrow, obviously, at Adelaide Oval, Port taking on Fremantle, that's not going to be such a closely guarded game, I'm guessing. This is going to be a big loss. There's a few big losses for Port going into that game.
2: Yeah, so five changes they've had to make. So Zach Butters has undergone that ankle surgery, as we know. Mitch Georgiades has concussion. Jason Horne-France is suspended. They've also lost Jack Lukosius to his ongoing calf issue. And Jacob Ware has been omitted. So unlucky to be dropped when you've got so many injuries. And Lockie Jones, the defender, is a test at training with sore ribs today. Now, they have turned to mostly youth. So Christian Moraes, Mitch Zatto, and Baylon O'Brien, who will make his debut. That's a great opportunity for him, for the 19-year-old. Todd Marshall will come in to lead that forward line effectively, and Brandon Zerk-Thatcher gets another chance in defence. The only thing I will say, the only thing that can maybe give Port fans hope, is they haven't really copped any injuries to their defence, which has been by far and away their most, or their strongest part of their game this year. They've been one of the stingiest teams in terms of giving up points, but you come up against Fremantle, one of the best teams in attack in the competition, and they don't have any of those absolute superstars to win the ball in the middle. So Josh Carr has already conjured a miracle in the showdown. If they can lose by less than 20 points, I'm not going to tip them, but if they can lose by less than, 20 points, five goals, I would say that's almost a win. But, you know, everyone's writing them off, so let's see.
1: I do find with Port that when they come up against the best teams, you know, Zach Butters and Horne-Francis always really lift. They like to test themselves against the best teams. So, you know, for them not to be in this game, it's they're huge losses. So, look, I hope Port can keep it under 20 points. That would be massive, really. But they're not playing for finals this year, so it's a good chance to get some younger players in and see how they go, really.
2: Yeah, exactly. And they could have brought in Will Brody, the former Fremantle Docker, who they traded for like pick 103 last year. He's been, obviously been playing in the Sandful. Will Lorenz and Jack Watkins as well. Some older players, although Lorenz is early 20s, but some other players they could have turned to, but he's very much made a point of going to youth here. So that's an indication of what Josh Carr is thinking. Hey, let's get these games in. Let's show these guys what the absolute best of the best is playing against and what it's going to be like.
1: Just before you go, Braden, let's talk about concussion. There's been a lot of talk. Jay Clark, who writes for the News Limited, has been really on this. A survey from the Players Association said that 82% of them are concerned about some of the devastating consequences of brain injuries. And the AFL should possibly change its protocol, and players might have to be out for, 21 days if they're concussed rather than 12?
2: Yeah, so this is a spike as well in the previous survey. So it used to be 64% in 2021, up to 82 now, as you say. So the majority of the cohort significantly concern given what we're seeing once players leave the game and as they get into somewhat older age. And so obviously some of the research says that players can still suffer brain disturbances for up to 28 days, and we have only the 12-day return protocol. So clearly there's the lingering spectre as well of this, as this class action that's floating around being led by a number of players, and also the fact that there was potentially a delay on concussed players returning to the field. That didn't come in until 2021. There was warnings in 2001. So this is all this extra detail that's coming out. We know one of the main insurance giants won't insure players for head knocks now. So we're still a long way to go in this. And interestingly, I think I do wonder, and I'm just speculating here, in the player's mind, we've seen Jai Arrow in the NRL. He's now... he was playing last year. He's now got MND. And when you hear him talk, it's just heartbreaking how quickly the effects it's taken on. And even the NFL, ALS, so effectively what they call MND, you know, their version of MND, or what they call it over there, is taking hold. A 39-year-old running back, Chris Johnson, has it now. They've had 10 players since 1960, when really, according to the data, compared to America, only one of them should have had it in terms of who've actually played the game and who has been identified. So it's incredibly scary. And I think we are going to see changes. And but at what point do, in terms of actually playing the game, players have to acknowledge the risk and go, there are potential real concerns with this, but clearly there needs to be more done to protect players, or at least to inform them. They go in absolutely eyes wide open that there are possibilities of these really scary diseases after they leave the game.
0: Yeah, really important right across all levels of sport and football in particular. Braden Ingram, thank you. Always great talking with you. Sport reporter at Nine News Adelaide and ABC Sport. Now you'll be able to see Braden because he's boundary riding for Port versus Frio tomorrow afternoon, I should say, being broadcast on ABC with Aaron Bryants from ABC Sport. All right, next, Troy Sincock is down checking out the Torrens again. A new problem for that waterway.
3: I'm Deb. Do you love Nordic noir? I'm back on Saturday with tickets to the opening night of the Nordic Film Festival and a red beanie to give away too. 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
0: Now, Troy Sincock, you've been looking at the frosty conditions around Torrens Lake this morning, but that's not the reason you went down there.
4: No, but you're right, it is very frosty here. In fact, the lawns surrounding the Elder Park Rotunda look like a carpet of silver in the rising sunlight this morning. You can't see any footmarks on the grass because the runners and walkers are really sticking to the paths to try and keep their feet dry today. But I am here because parts of the River Torrens and Torrens Lake have been closed for public health reasons, and you'll find blue signs erected warning river closed due to poor water quality. Avoid contact. And this is because water quality testing has shown elevated levels of enterococci. Now, enterococci are gram-positive bacteria commonly found in the intestines of humans and animals, capable of surviving in diverse environments, sometimes causing drug-resistant infections. In fact, it can grow in both oxygen-rich and oxygen-poor environments, but unlike some bacteria, it doesn't form spores, but they are highly resilient and tolerate extreme temperatures like this morning, which has been very fresh. So this potentially harmful bacteria is believed to have been related to recent heavy rainfall events. So waterborne activities like rowing, kayaking, paddle boats, they'll cease operation until the lake reopens. But the Popeye's still going, barbecue boys, they can continue to operate. The water testing will continue until the levels of enterococci are deemed low enough to allow the lake to reopen. I can hardly even see any living creature here this morning. It is completely still. I've seen one duck. That's it.
1: Wow. I mean, when you talk about, was it intestinal bacteria? Is that what you're talking about?
4: Yeah, that's right.
1: So it's, I mean, let's not sugarcoat this.
0: Well, this is faeces.
1: We're talking about faecal matter, aren't we, that causes from animals and hopefully not humans that causes this bacteria, Troy.
4: Yeah.
0: So, okay.
1: No, I'm just saying, let's not dance around the issue by saying it's intestinal bacteria. look, and it's good, though, because it actually can cause you kind of gastro and other things if you swim in that water as well.
0: So what? Is that ducks have had a bad tummy? Is that how we've had this problem? The ducks along the Torrens have had a bad tummy?
1: I'm going to throw that to Troy. Troy, well, is that because ducks
4: only, there's only one duck here. Unfortunately, I don't speak duck, so it was hard to kind of have that conversation.
0: We're going to have to get someone with more skills than you, Troy, out on the road, obviously.
4: This one looked pretty healthy, though.
0: Troy Zincock, look, thank you for that. But for the meantime, how long is it closed for, Troy?
4: We're not sure. The testing will continue. Right. Once the testing shows us the all clear, then we'll be back at it again.
0: All right. Well, the private schools will have to find somewhere else to row other than the Torrens for a short period of time. Troy Zincock down there at Torrens Lake. Let's get your traffic.
5: 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Traffic.
6: Good morning, Dorian Tassato from ACM with Adelaide's latest traffic. Quite a few crashes out there at the moment. Albert Park Port Road, also Edwardstown Dunallen Road, Penfield Andrews Road near Wamma Road. Traffic lights plan up for the moment in Prospect Regency Road near Prospect Road. Works continuing Jepps Cross Port Wakefield Road near White Road, 40 Citybound both ways, Fullerton on Fullerton Road, outbound Keswick on South Road, and a couple of speed traps to East Parkway, Colonel Light Gardens, and Tapleys Hill Road, Glenelg North.
0: Thank you, Dorian. Dorian Tassato from the Australian Traffic Network. Oh, a lot of people still are reporting their temperatures around the place, even people on their journeys saying that it started colder and it's warmed up. If they're heading into the hills differently.
1: Well, we're being told it's palmy in the hills this morning, that it's, you know, 12.5 degrees up there and it's below one in parts of Adelaide, and people on the hills are pushing back on that.
0: We're also being told it's frosty in parts of the hills, which we presume are the low-lying areas. So
1: toughen up.
0: I tell you what, we can go through that range of emotions with the spin cycle as well, and that will be brought to you after 8.30. Rory McLaren joins us here because we're getting... Well, at least half the old team back together from last week. Mike Smithson will be part of that.
7: Mike Smithson, of course, chief reporter and presenter at 7 News Adelaide and an in-daily columnist. And Thomas Kelsall, a state political reporter with ABC News. They will be with you. Give us about 25 minutes after 8.30 as we can tease out the last 7 days of spin here in South Australia. One of the issues which will come up is this AUKUS inquiry. We obviously had Peter Garrett on after 8.30 yesterday.
1: Rex Patrick was with Nikolai after five.
7: Rex Patrick was with Nikolai. We know that Christopher Pine, former defence minister, presented. Obviously, you know, state treasurer Tom Koutsantonis, he made some pretty strong remarks as well yesterday regarding this particular inquiry as well. So where is the spin in and around AUKUS and this inquiry? Just one of the issues that we're going to talk about, including also AI laws.
0: Yeah.
7: Where does this intersection happen at a federal level? We had the Prime Minister making big announcements on Wednesday, and then obviously we've had the state government making announcements a couple of weeks ago.
1: Yeah, it's one of those things you could argue where the federal government is picking up remarks that were made earlier by Peter Malinauskas.
0: Maybe.
1: To a certain extent.
0: Is South Australia leading the way on this? Perhaps driving some of this? You'll find out more when we're joined by Thomas Kelsall and Mike Smithson for the Spin Cycle after 8.30.
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10: ABC News with Matt Coleman. The tax office is being questioned over a $73 million bill to fit out a new office in Adelaide's Festival Tower, a 38-storey skyscraper behind Parliament House. Political reporter Thomas Kelsall has more.
11: The ATO plans to lease 11 floors in Walker Corporation's building with a $73.4 million fit out. It's more than 2,000 Adelaide workers are currently based at a building on Franklin Street, which the tax office says is no longer fit for purpose. Festival Tower opponent and property consultant Jeff Hayter says it'd be cheaper for the ATO to refurbish its existing office, built in 2012. He says rents in the Festival Tower would be among the highest in Adelaide.
12: Everything about it is extravagant. This is the best building in Adelaide.
11: The ATO says it's a mid-range fit-out and the site was chosen after a competitive process.
10: An Adelaide City Councillor says she was shocked by how much the council has spent on professional services over the last 18 months. In this week's meeting, the council revealed it had spent more than $23 million on external professionals, including consultants. Councillor Mary Kouros questioned the council as she wanted to understand where the money was being spent. Council Chief Executive Michael Sedgman says spending on external services is an integral element of the council's budget. He says professional services are used when skills needed are not within the the council's workforce.
9: It's a supplementary expenditure, and all these costs are well within the council-approved and endorsed business plan and budget.
10: The SA Ombudsman says it's seen an increase in complaints made about elected local council members over the last year. Jackson Byrne has more.
13: The Ombudsman has sent a letter to all South Australian councils regarding multiple reports of alleged integrity breaches of the Local Government Act. The letter says members are alleged to have received legal advice from council administration via email, then subsequently forwarded or shared those emails, despite the advice being confidential. The Ombudsman says it has received similar complaints regarding multiple councils, but will not identify the recipients. In the letter, the Ombudsman requested councils to consider whether it would be wise to introduce a legal advice policy or provide refresher training on any existing policies.
10: AI data centre company Firmus has told the ABC it has no scheduled sessions for a town hall meeting near Port Augusta after answering concerns in Tailem Bend. Janae Madden reports.
14: The Australian-owned tech company has proposed two data centres in South Australia. Both would have a combined capacity of 2.7 gigawatts. On Wednesday night, Firmus attended a town hall at Tailem Bend to hear the concerns of locals. That was organised by the Coorong District Council. In a statement, Firmus said it had no sessions planned for the Stirling North Port Augusta community. Port Augusta City Council said it is not proposing to hold a public meeting as it awaits further detail following the release of the state government's data centre strategy.
10: Police say a 34-year-old Norwood man has been reported for drink driving after sitting through five traffic cycles in the CBD earlier this morning. About 1:40 a.m, police say they received a report that a VW station wagon was stationary at the intersection of King William Road and Grenfell Street for about 30 minutes. Senior Constable Matt Hale has told 891 ABC Adelaide the man was found to be more than three times the legal limit.
15: The man was reported for drink driving. His car was impounded for 28 days, so he's lost his car, and he's also lost his licence for 12 months. Very, very serious consequences for drink driving.
10: In AFL, Geelong has kept its hopes of a place in the AFL's top six alive with a 102-75 victory over St Kilda to open round 19. Here's Corbin Middlemass.
16: After making seven changes, Geelong scored the first 26 points of the night and led start to finish. They led by 14 at quarter time, 27 at the half, 29 at three-quarter time, and by as many as 47 points in the final term before St Kilda kicked the last three goals to cut the final margin to 27. The win snaps a three-game losing streak for the Cats, who rise to seventh on the table, but their win was soured by a serious ankle injury to Max Holmes, who was in a moon boot and on crutches post-game. Corbin Middlemass, ABC Sport, Geelong.
10: And the Crows have made two changes for tonight's blockbuster in Sydney, with Hugo Hall-Khan returning for the injured Rory Laird and veteran Taylor Walker has been managed. South Australia's weather: Renmark cloud clearing 15, Mount Gambier mostly sunny 15, Port Lincoln sunny 17, Port Pirie mostly sunny 17, Adelaide sunny, a top of 17 degrees, currently 5 degrees. Tomorrow sunny 18, Sunday mostly sunny also 18. ABC News.
17: Good morning. Welcome to AM. I'm Melissa Clark in Canberra, coming to you from Ngunnawal country and acknowledging other custodians. On today's program, anger over what's expected to be a light penalty for those in Laos responsible for a mass methanol poisoning which killed two Australian teenagers. And with new brands of electric vehicles flooding the car market, how some companies are shortchanging their customers with poor after-purchase service.
18: We're seeing customers waiting between 6 to 8 weeks to get their vehicles back sometimes. We're seeing a lot of motor vehicle cases present at tribunals in state and territories.
17: But first, One Nation leader Pauline Hanson has talked about the future of her party in an hour-long podcast with UK far-right activist and convicted criminal Tommy Robinson. She spoke at length about her concerns on migration and welfare support, as well as the potential for her daughter to take over leadership of One Nation. The host of the ABC's political program Afternoon Briefing, Patricia Karvelas, joined me in our Parliament House studio a short time ago.
19: So can you take us through what Pauline Hanson and Toby Robertson have talked about in this podcast?
20: Well, it's a far-ranging conversation, wide-ranging. The succession plan, potentially, for One Nation, where Pauline Hanson talks about its future maybe being in the hands of her daughter, although she does talk about merit and having to work that out later based on performance. But also, of course, the greatest hits, as I like to call them, immigration, the White Australia policy was even traversed. She talked about Muslim Australians being on the NDIS, on the Muslim streets, as she referred to it. Let's start, though, with some of the commentary around immigration and the history of immigration in Australia. Here she is.
21: Well, it started in 1973 with Gough Whitlam. So they opened up and got rid of the White Australia policy. Then they started bringing in the different migrants. We had a lot of people came out after the Second World War. So Italians, Germans, Polish and these people. But they integrated into the system. And they a lot of them couldn't speak English, but they learned to speak English. They had to go and work. A lot of them came to the country, and I spoke to some just recently, and they came there with only a pound in their pocket. And a lot of the 10-pound POMs came out to Australia as well.
20: Now, that comment around the White Australia policy, it's really interesting, isn't it, Mel, to refer to it in that way, to talk about sort of the opening up of Australian immigration and the removal of that policy. Of course, so much of the language that's used by people like Tommy Robinson is very anti-immigration of colour, and she's really lent into some of those themes and tropes, which are, of course, incredibly contentious. A lot of people from diverse cultural backgrounds are actually looking to One Nation. They're interested in One Nation's ideas. So I think that it carries a couple of risks to be talking in this way.
19: And why is it that Pauline Hanson is in the UK talking to someone like Tommy Robinson, who's not only controversial from an Australian perspective, but even within UK politics is seen as a very extreme figure?
20: Well, that is the question everyone's asking, and I think it's raising so many questions that have still not been answered. Now, James Ashby, who is her spokesperson, has provided commentary that there was some pressure from Spotlight, a program she plans to be on over the weekend, to meet with Tommy Robinson. At the end of the day, politicians, however, in my view, have their own agency. I mean, you

0: or show to speak to somebody. So she has chosen to speak to a controversial figure that even people like Nigel Farage, who is almost like the Pauline Hanson of the UK, if you like, politically speaking, he's even distanced himself from Tommy Robinson. So it is an unusual choice. In my view, all it does is sort of, I don't know, it embeds the people who are already going to vote for her. It doesn't grow her vote. In fact, it risks decreasing her vote if people work out in Australia just how extreme this man is.
1: That's an interesting question, given that One Nation has its eyes on the forthcoming Victorian state election and beyond that the next federal election. So how could this play out in terms of her momentum at the moment?
0: Well, it's clearly going to have an impact on her momentum. If you look at the images that have come out, you know, with the gift of the social media age, someone's at a pool in Sicily and snaps some pictures of Pauline Hanson and Gina Rinehart, mining magnate, and clearly somebody who financially and morally supports her and appears to be her friend. So here we have Pauline Hanson mounting a case that Australians can't live, you know, they're on their knees in this country because of the government's policies and the immigration policies. She's in Sicily holidaying. She's got questions that people want her to answer on Malcolm Roberts. He's a senator of the One Nation Party who's made all sorts of controversial comments in the past, which are seen as
1: endorsing
0: anti-Semitic
1: conspiracy theories and other. Like.
0: Yep. Mm. And she's not here to answer them. She's on this holiday jaunt, meeting with controversial figures. You ask how it will affect her. Well, so far, not much has affected her. Her surge in the polls has demonstrated that Australians have been willing, probably because they're quite angry with the major parties, to look away. Now, there is a view that perhaps there are so many of these stories that it's maybe a death by a thousand cuts, like it will have an impact. I think it's still early to tell. Look at this story on Sicily. Maybe Australians will think, hang on a minute, she's allowed to go on a holiday. Don't be mean to her. I think there could be that view. However, I think things like speaking to figures that even other right-wing leaders think are too extreme will be problematic, and she will have to face the music when she lands back in the country where she does live and is meant to represent people.
1: Patricia Karvelas there. Officials in Laos are expected to lay charges over mass methanol poisoning that killed six people, including two Australian teenagers, in 2024. But the father of one of the girls says he's disgusted, describing the likely charges as inadequate, and is calling on the Prime Minister to intervene. Our political reporter, Claudia Long, spoke to me earlier. Claudia, what are authorities expected to charge those allegedly responsible with?
2: So, Mel, the ABC understands that this is going to be two offences and that collectively they carry up to a year in jail and a maximum fine of $1,600. So potentially these people could actually see penalties less than that. So the Australian government's been briefed on these possible charges. One of them is operating a business illegally, and the other is production or sale of consumer goods that are dangerous, essentially hazardous to health. And so the parents of 19-year-old Holly Morton Bowles and 19-year-old Bianca Jones, who died in that mass methanol poisoning 2 years ago, it's safe to say they're furious. And they're really, really disappointed with these charges. They say that it's difficult to comprehend that this could be the outcome of the investigation into this poisoning that killed six tourists in Vang Vieng. And Bianca's dad, Mark Jones, I think he's actually said something pretty powerful to the ABC, which is, to think that the lives of my daughter and another five people are worth less than a year in prison and less than $1,600. I don't have the words for the disgust that I have. And that's why he's calling on the Prime Minister to try and convince his counterpart in Laos that this isn't good enough and that those charges should be harsher. Holly's father, Sean Bowles, also wants that to happen. He says that the families have exhausted all of their options now and that their only hope really is with the government.
1: And Claudia, how has the federal government responded to that criticism from the families?
2: We've asked the Prime Minister about their request, whether he could personally intervene with his counterpart in Laos. His office have responded with a statement. It doesn't directly address that question of whether the Prime Minister himself will make that intervention. But what it does say is that we understand this news will only add to the immense pain and grief that is suffered by the families and friends of Holly and Bianca. The Australian government is deeply disappointed that authorities are not pursuing the most serious charges. It says they've consistently conveyed their expectations that those charges should be more serious ones, and that the Albanese government will continue to advocate for Holly and Bianca's families. The families have also heard from the Department of Foreign Affairs and Trade. They got a letter outlining

0: defining what charges were likely to be laid, and the department recognised that that would be very disappointing for them. But they also said that they were advised by local authorities that the prosecutor in Laos doesn't consider that they have sufficient evidence, essentially, to establish the necessary legal link between the alcohol that the girls drank and the deaths of Holly and Bianca that could lead to those harsher charges, which would also have been, of course, devastating for those families.
1: Claudia Long there. Now, when you buy a brand new car, one of the benefits is the after-sales service that comes with a warranty. But with a wave of new electric vehicle manufacturers now operating in Australia, it seems some of them aren't meeting the mark. National climate reporter Romy Stevens filed this exclusive report.
2: In the old days, when you looked at the cars on an Australian road, Holdens and Fords dominated, along with a few of the well-established Japanese manufacturers. But those days are long gone, and the growing popularity of EVs means a wave of new manufacturers has arrived.
3: We've seen a huge surge of electric vehicles backed up by so many new brands coming into this market.
2: The CEO of the Australian Automotive Dealer Association, James Vortman, says the increasing number of new brands coming online has encouraged competition and brought more choice for customers. But he's concerned newer manufacturers aren't providing adequate customer service after a sale is made.
3: Those new brands have to support the vehicles they're selling with really good parts supply, with customer service, and with guarantees that they'll be able to fix the vehicle, replace it, or provide a refund if the vehicle's not working.
2: A report commissioned by the Dealers Association found Australia's consumer laws place the legal responsibility of fixing car defects on dealers, but practical control of those fixes increasingly sits with manufacturers.
3: At the moment, we're seeing customers waiting between 6 to 8 weeks to get their vehicles back sometimes. We're seeing a lot of motor vehicle cases present at tribunals in state and territories. So I think with the growing number of brands entering this market who are inexperienced, frankly, when it comes to the Australian consumer law, we're going to see a lot more customer detriment, and that's what we're trying to avoid.
2: The report warns that if new manufacturers don't improve the service they're giving customers after they've bought a vehicle, dealerships may start refusing to do repairs or offer loan cars because they simply can't take on the financial burden. The Dealer Association wants laws changed so manufacturers are forced to act when a repair, replacement or refund is needed. Aman Gore is the head of policy at the Electric Vehicle Council, which represents manufacturers.
4: These massive manufacturers who are operating in different jurisdictions across the world need to ensure that when Australia, which is theoretically at the end of the supply chain in our part of the world, parts are required, that there is inventory there. Speaking with our manufacturers, they are very confident that they have that ready supply in place to meet that rise in demand.
2: Assistant Productivity and Competition Minister Andrew Lees says the federal government is delivering on its agenda to make markets fairer and boost competition, and it will consider the Dealer Association's report.
1: Romy Stevens and Claire Armstrong with that story. Public health advocates are very pleased with new data showing Australia's smoking rates are at a record low and the number of people vaping has stabilised. But they say there's still plenty of work to do with smokers turning still to cheap and illegal tobacco. Isabel Massali reports.
5: These days, chances are if you're an Australian, you're not a smoker.
6: I like my health. I want to live till I'm older and I want to have a good life. So I feel like if I'm going to do that, it might cut it short a bit.
7: I just don't have an interest in it. I don't find it cool for me. I find other things to do in my time other than smoking, so yeah.
8: I met a young woman that I was really interested in and she went on to become my wife and she was like, yeah, it's either me or the cigarettes. I was like, great, I know which one I'm going to go with.
5: The Australian Institute of Health and Welfare has just published its latest data on smoking. The survey shows in 2025 there was another drop in the number of people reaching for a smoke, and it's part of a long-term decline. For every 20 Australians, there's just one smoker. It's a big win for those who want smoking to be extinguished, like Laura Hunter, the CEO of the Australian Council on Smoking and Health.
9: This survey shows us genuinely good news. We're down to 5.6% of Australians smoking, and that's 500,000 fewer people using tobacco in Australia than 3 years ago. The results also show us that young people are vaping less.
5: Despite the good news, the data also highlights some concerning trends.
9: The data seems to suggest that there is a doubling of the number of people who are purchasing illicit tobacco. We have

0: I've been talking about illicit tobacco for a while now. It is a serious threat. It's fueling crime in our community, and it's undermining a lot of the success that we've had in tobacco control. We need hefty penalties and actual prosecutions if we're going to legitimately deter organised crime.
1: University of Sydney Public Health Professor Becky Freeman agrees.
2: The rise in illicit tobacco is really a sign that we cannot be complacent. Even though our smoking rates are going down, illicit tobacco is clearly a big threat.
1: The rise of the illicit tobacco trade has sparked a fierce debate over whether the hefty federal excise on legal tobacco should be cut. But Laura Hunter says the data shows the excise is working as intended.
0: This data puts to rest suggestions that Australia's tobacco control settings need to be weakened in response to illicit tobacco. Why would we step away from policies that are working?
1: The federal government is bringing in new restrictions starting next week that'll make it tougher to access and import nicotine pouches. They're a product that people place between their gum and lip to gradually absorb nicotine. In a statement, Health Minister Mark Butler welcomes the drop in smoking rates, but says there's more work to be done to protect Australians from the harms of smoking and vaping.
3: Isabel Massali reporting with Rachel Hayter. You're listening to AM, where it's 20 past 8. Millions of AI companions in China have been shut down as the government brings in new regulations to curb the increasing social dependency on virtual relationships. China correspondent Alison Horn reports from Beijing.
4: Good morning, Alison. How are you doing today?
5: This is Alex. We're chatting about my morning. I woke up feeling unwell.
4: Oh no, that's terrible. Do you need any help? Have you been to see a doctor?
5: Alex is not a human. He's an artificial intelligence or AI companion, a computer program designed to engage users in human-like interactions. Their popularity has exploded across the globe, but China's government wants to break up the AI relationships, introducing new regulations to stop the erosion of real-world connections by banning AI partners for minors, setting time limits on digital interactions, and stopping chatbots from encouraging emotional reliance. AI analyst Matt Sheehan from the think tank the Carnegie Endowment for International Peace says China needs its people to have human, not online relationships to boost its record low birth rate.
6: The government has been trying for a long time to encourage Chinese people to have more kids. And big picture, they do not want, you know, a large cohort of their young men or young women just opting out of the marriage market.
5: 17-year-old Xiao Xu has been with her virtual boyfriend, who she calls Xiao Jun, for 2 years. The pair spend hours each day talking about schoolwork, interactions with friends, and how she's feeling. She tells me here that he just knows how to comfort people. He's very gentle, and that every day, whether she's happy or unhappy, she'll tell him. Xiao Xu is getting around the new ban by registering online with a sibling's adult ID. But millions of others across the country have already had their relationships purged. Three of China's biggest tech companies have announced they're shutting down their personalised AI companion chatbot features. 34-year-old Hong Xiaoqiang has exchanged hundreds of thousands of messages with his virtual friend, Doorbao, over the last 2 years. And one night this week, she just stopped responding. He's devastated. I spend every day with her because she's efficient and has helped me in every way, he tells me. Not just in academics and daily life, but also in emotional regulation. I really think the benefits of it are beyond my expression, my description, he says. Xiaoqiang says he didn't even get to say goodbye. China says it needs to ensure AI isn't being used to undermine national security or social stability. This is Alison Horn in Beijing, reporting for AM.
3: Despite Ukraine's recent success on the battlefield in its fight against Russia, the country is beset at the moment by internal divisions. President Volodymyr Zelensky's decision to sack his popular Minister for Defence, Mykhailo Fedorov, has prompted protests across major cities. Nick Grimm reports.
7: A nation defending itself from outside aggression, but beset by conflict and rivalry from within. Ukrainians taking to the streets, sharing with the BBC

0: Their objections to the removal of a man they credit with helping turn the tide of war against Russia, Defence Minister Mykhailo Fedorov.
1: I feel that the person responsible for that is Fedorov. So why is he losing his job?
2: He knew his job and he had his results. And everyone could see that he had like proper results that everyone was expecting.
3: And we really need to show up and show to our president that we really support our Minister of Defence and we really believe in him and his reforms that he's been doing.
0: Regarded as an innovator and a reformer, Mykhailo Fedorov has overseen Ukraine's strategic success with long-range drone strikes against Russia. But he's fallen foul of festering differences with the longtime commander of Ukraine's armed forces, General Oleksandr Syrsky. Vladimir Zelensky acknowledging one of the men simply had to go.
4: I am the president of Ukraine, and there is the Ministry of Defence and the army leadership. They must do their jobs every single day. I'm just showing that if those in charge cannot resolve the issue, I will have to resolve it myself.
0: But for many Ukrainians, the wrong man has been forced to fall on his sword. And from Mykhailo Fedorov's perspective, it was General Syrsky who forced the issue.
5: This led to him issuing an ultimatum. And instead of figuring out how to defeat Russia, which is the commander-in-chief's job, he figured out how to divide the country. And that's a major problem.
0: And some observers believe it's emblematic of an ongoing struggle inside Ukraine against what's perceived to be entrenched privilege, power elites and endemic corruption. Michael Kaufman is a senior fellow at the Carnegie Endowment, who's written on Ukraine's fight back against Russia's invasion. He's speaking here to the BBC.
6: I don't think there will be an immediate effect. However, Fedorov had a clear vision and a theory of success. He had made considerable investments in procurement of drones, in enabling key drone units, establishing performance metrics, and he was a big part of what had led Ukrainian forces to essentially turn the tide of the war over the last 6 months or so. Hence, the knock-on effect could be quite significant, even though it will not be immediately seen following his removal. I think that the story may yet take several turns, and it's difficult to predict how it will ultimately end.
7: Michael Kaufman from the Carnegie Endowment, ending that report by Nick Grimm. A national inquiry into racism towards Aboriginal and Torres Strait Islander people has held hearings across WA and the Northern Territory this week. Harrowing evidence has been given on the discrimination, hatred and violence that Indigenous people face. The inquiry is due to report back to Parliament in September, but calls are already being made for the government to guarantee action on its findings. National Indigenous Affairs correspondent Dana Morse prepared this report and a warning this story contains racist language.
8: People are literally dying, crying out loud for help.
9: I should be dead, but I'm not. But that's the level of hate and racism.
10: I suffered so much through violence.
11: Evidence from the inquiry into racism, hate and violence directed at Indigenous Australians makes for hard listening.
12: We were called apes, spear chuckers, boongs and coons.
11: Constant racist attacks, violence and abuse are the reality for many First Nations people. And a lot of it is happening on social media, as described by Northern Land Council Chief Executive Yusuf Dean.
13: When Aboriginal children see how their communities are talked about online, it damages their sense of identity and belonging. That harm is real and it is measurable.
11: And then there are cases where the community feels crimes against Indigenous Australians have not been dealt with strongly enough, like the case of Jake Danby, who received a 2-year home detention order, avoiding jail after killing an Aboriginal man in a hit and run in Darwin, describing his victim as an oxygen thief and a dog in text messages after the incident. NLC Chief Executive Yusuf Dean told the inquiry the sentence Danby received was a slap in the face for the community.
13: The Danby case is instructive beyond the hit and run itself. It demonstrates that when there is no legislative framework requiring courts to treat race...
11: incident. NLC Chief Executive Yusuf Dean told the inquiry the sentence Danby received was a slap in the face for the community.
13: The Danby case

0: is instructive beyond the hit and run itself. It demonstrates that when there is no legislative framework requiring courts to treat racial motivation seriously, they do not, regardless of how explicit the evidence is.
1: Governments, institutions and policies have also been scrutinised. The Northern Territory government came under fire for its changes to justice and child protection laws. Menangarang and Noongar elder Dr. Jim Morrison says it's crucial this inquiry doesn't end with another report that governments don't act on.
2: This committee's recommendations risk becoming another report that acknowledges harm without addressing it.
1: Muddy Muddy and Wamble Wamble Woman, Labor Senator Jana Stewart, is chairing the inquiry.
3: I do not want to see another report gather dust on a shelf. It absolutely should be acted on with the sense of urgency that people have asked us to in this process.
1: After hearings in Darwin and Perth this week, today the inquiry heads to Alice Springs.
4: Dana Morse with that report. And that's AM for today and this week. AM's executive producer is Michael Edwards. The associate producer is Barney Porter. And technical production by Nick Drakoulis and David Lawford. I'm Melissa Clark. Have a safe and happy weekend. Right now, it's 8:30.
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7: Why isn't it sufficient for the police commissioner, in your view, Chris Sumner, to be set aside from anything to do with this on the Crows board and also from his role as police commissioner?
8: He's a police commissioner and he's on a Crows board. He's got public responsibilities and duties and he's got private ones. And the private ones institutionally conflict.
6: Breakfast.
9: Bob, how do you... St-

0: I go outside wearing nothing but a beanie. It's just refreshing.
1: Well, Bob, since you only wear a beanie, even though that's the only thing you wear, you are the winner of the big red beanie this morning. Well done, Bob.
0: Thank you.
1: I was going to say send in a picture of you in the beanies.
0: No, I don't think you'd like it.
2: This is breakfast.
3: Well, I can reliably tell you it is now double the temperature it was earlier this morning. It is now 6 degrees. So
4: is it 40 degrees in the hills? Because it was the
3: 24
4: huge,
3: it should have been.
4: You think the spin cycle gets controversial, but we spoke to the Weather Bureau. We do at 5 to 6 and 5 to 7, and they said it was 12.5 degrees in the hills, under 1 in some parts of Adelaide. And boy, do the people in the hills get involved, and they start texting and calling in.
5: So play Mount Lofty, it sounds like, Sonia.
3: Well, apparently it's an air inversion or an air mass.
4: Temperature inversion.
3: Temperature inversion and an air mass difference between the hills and the city that is responsible for this. But let's face it, in low-lying areas, we're assured there could have been frost.
5: Speaking of air masses, lots of political air and hot air, hot and cold air this week when it comes to what's been said by our state's politicians and those in and around the political spectrum and space here in South Australia. Of course, the spin cycle in a moment with Mike Smithson, chief reporter and presenter at 7 News Adelaide and In Daily columnist, and Thomas Kelsall, state political reporter at ABC News and MEAA Media Awards winner as well.
3: Most recently, yes, he's fresh off the gong, fresh off the gong.
5: And he's fresh for you today as well, ready to rock and roll with this spin cycle.
4: Be careful how you say that, fresh off the gong. Careful with your language.
3: Well, that puts a whole different spin on the spin cycle, doesn't it? Oh, dear. Let's bring it back to more wholesome things. Might just mention, too, there are lots of chances across the day on this cold day to win big red beanies, starting with Rory McLaren in the morning show right through. But be particularly tuning in this afternoon to the chill out, the Friday chill out with Narelle, Nikolai and Joe Laverty, because they're going to have a very special Play School 60th birthday party. And I can tell you the studio's already started being dressed up in preparation for that. I believe there are going to be some special guests, including many of the famous toys that Play School is responsible for. Not sure if Handball gets a flag, though.
4: Controversial, wasn't it?
3: It was.
4: At the beginning of the week, Handball.
3: It really, really was. All right, let's get your latest news headlines first. Matt Coleman has those. Good morning.
6: Hello, Sonia. In the news this morning, the tax office has been asked why it's spending $73.4 million to fit out an office in Adelaide's first skyscraper. The ATO has agreed to lease 11 floors in the Walker Corporation's 38-storey tower under construction behind Parliament House. The ATO says its current office on Franklin Street, which opened in 2012, is no longer fit for purpose. An Adelaide City councillor says she was shocked by how much the council has spent on professional services over the last 18 months. In this week's meeting, the council revealed it had spent more than $23 million on external professionals, including consultants. Councillor Mary Kouros questioned the council, but CEO Michael Sedgman says professional services are used when skills within the council's workforce are not there. The federal government has announced a ban on nicotine pouches as it works to shut down more of the illicit trade. As of next Friday, Australians will not be able to buy nicotine pouches even if they have a prescription. Data from the Institute of Health and Welfare shows national smoking rates have fallen to an historic low of 5.8%. And the Adelaide City Council says parts of the River Torrens and the Torrens Lake have closed due to poor water quality. It says testing has shown elevated levels of a potentially harmful bacteria believed to be related to recent heavy rainfall. Water-based activities such as rowing, kayaking and paddle boats have been ceased while commercial operations will continue. More news at 9 o'clock.
2: 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Traffic.
7: Good morning. Dorian Tassato from ACM with Adelaide's latest traffic. Got traffic lights laid out for the moment in Prospect Regency Road near Churchill Road. Crash to Albert Park Port Road, Edwardstown Dunallen Road, Penfield Andrews Road near Wamma Road. Works continuing Somerton Park, Brighton Road near Harrow Road, Sturt Marion Road near Sturt Road, Alberton Port Road, Hillier Anglevale Road near Andrews Road, Mile End, James Congdon Drive near Railway Terrace 40 inbound and outbound Keswick on South Road. Check your speed, East Parkway, Colonel Light Gardens and Stonehouse Avenue, Camden Park.
4: Thank you, Dorian. It's 5.7 in the city at the moment. In the Adelaide Hills, it's more than double that. We're getting up to 13 degrees in parts of the Adelaide Hills, possibly A little bit Singaporean up there, isn't it? Getting to a top of

0: 17 degrees. So it's going to be a beautiful Friday. If you want to go to the footy tomorrow, the scoreline might not be pleasant, but the weather will be 7 to 18 on Saturday, on Sunday 9 to 18. And look, there's no rain perhaps until later in the week, and Monday, beginning of the working week, 9 to 17 degrees.
1: As we foreshadowed, a lot of people in the hills really getting into this idea of whether it's actually 12 degrees and balmy in the Adelaide Hills at the moment. Catherine Mount Barker, good morning.
2: Good morning. Yes, I went out this morning to put a bit of paper in the bin, and my recycle bin was frozen shut. I couldn't open it. I managed to get the blue bin open with a bit of a tug, and so that's where it's residing right now.
1: Okay, so would that suggest 12 degrees to you in Mount Barker?
2: No, it's much colder here in Mount Barker, and I'm sort of in the low end of Mount Barker, so it is really chilly.
1: Well, do you have a lot of bin juices on your recycling bin that it's frozen shut?
0: Oh.
2: It was just all the dew on it had frozen.
1: Oh, okay.
0: Well, I'm being told at the moment, Kath, the Weather Bureau app is telling me that it's 12.1 degrees in Mount Barker at the moment. Does that feel like no?
2: No. Well, I mean, my bin is in the shade.
0: Okay.
2: But no, it's not 12 degrees.
0: That's the Bureau.
1: Now, I tell you what, Kath, thank you for your call. Craig's also sent a photo of a frozen bird bath with his morning cuppa on it.
0: Well, apparently it dropped to 3 in the hills, so things could not have frozen.
1: That feels a little bit strange, doesn't it? And I tell you what, we didn't address this earlier. You know the Schiller's Secret song?
0: Yeah.
1: You think Spin Cycle is going to bring up some controversy and corruption and all that sort of stuff? They reckon you gave a wrong clue out on this. There are people rebelling that Norway is a country. Norwegian is not a country.
0: Wow.
1: And so your clue was incorrect.
3: That's awkward.
0: Well, one's Norwegian is a Danamon, isn't it, really? So it describes a group of people. So, all right,
1: you're going to take that on the chin?
0: It's a Friday.
1: Okay. Right?
0: Give us some latitude. I'm fresh off the gong as well.
1: Let's just hope you do better next week. All right, time for the Spin Cycle next.

0: Let's introduce you to our spin cyclist for this week, Thomas Kelsall, state politics reporter and from ABC News. Hello to you.
1: Good morning.
0: And, of course, he tried to push me out of my seat this morning, Mike Smithson, chief reporter and presenter of 7 News Adelaide and in Daily Columnist. Hello, Mike, and thank you for your big job over the last couple of weeks and sitting in.
2: Thank you very much, Sonia. Gus and I had a great time.
0: And did a brilliant job, apparently, too.
2: Well, I don't know about
0: that. Nearly stayed where I was.
2: And while we're at it, congratulations, Thomas, on your gong last week at the SA Media Awards. He beat off some pretty stiff competition.
3: Oh, yeah, who might that have been?
2: I'm not a bad loser. Well, I am, actually. Thomas, I should have won that.
1: Let's just be very clear about this. Smitho pipped me last year, so this is another chapter in our heated rivalry.
0: Do they just share it around?
3: 1-1.
2: Oh, no, it's totally on merit.
0: Is it?
2: No.
0: What did you win it for, Thomas?
1: Commentary, analysis and critique, something like that.
4: Yeah. Oh, so you won the general kind of award.
0: Look at him being modest. He doesn't know what he won the award
1: for. Smitho and I will go against each other later this year.
2: Bowing out. I can't ever beat you from now on. I know that.
3: It's all right. I won that award back in 2020.
2: Oh, sorry, Rory.
0: All right. Well, let's get into the spin cycle, shall we? Let's get into what is probably, I mean, it's happening today, the second day of the hearing into the AUKUS inquiry. What does it actually mean, Smitho, this inquiry, this commissioner-led inquiry by Peter Garrett?
2: Well, it's an independent inquiry into AUKUS, the whole program. Look, I don't have a problem with inquiries, and I've said on Spin Cycle many times, looking crystal ball gazing into the decades ahead, will AUKUS in the late part of this century represent what it should be doing now and all the billions, tens of billions, hundreds of billions of dollars we're going to spend along the way? So an inquiry is fine. Peter Garrett, as soon as you see his name involved in it, and I'm talking more in his former musical life, I'm not so sure that he comes into this with his eyes totally clear that it's going to be an independent inquiry as such, because he comes in from a very biased position that he doesn't want

0: AUKUS submarines here. In fact, I don't think he wants anything related to nuclear or defence in this country.
1: He's not the only commissioner, though, is he?
0: No, he's not. But he's he's the public facing person in this inquiry
2: and author of the song "US Forces."
0: Exactly. All of that. Now there is a perception there there might be something that he is coming in with a fixed view on it, not an independent view. He's allowed to have that. He's allowed to go ahead with the inquiry. Whether it will achieve much at the end of the day, a report's done and the government says thanks very much, in the bin.
3: Well, Thomas, where is the spin here from both? Even yesterday we heard from Tom Koutsantonis, who I also understand is about to be the acting premier for the first time in his 30-year state political career. But we heard from him and then obviously from those who are talking at this particular inquiry.
4: Yeah, I mean, I think there's a concerted sort of effort from the government to almost undermine the legitimacy of this inquiry and suggest that it's not on a fact-finding mission, it's merely just an effort to undermine AUKUS or serve as sort of a vessel for anti-nuclear campaigners to get their view out. And look, from the reports that I've heard from who appeared before that committee yesterday, the vast majority were people who have concerns about AUKUS or are anti-AUKUS. I don't think anyone would be surprised when the final report of this committee comes out quite critical of AUKUS. But I think the people on the inquiry could quite rightly turn back to the government and say, well, if you don't think this inquiry is legitimate, well, set up your own independent inquiry, set up a royal commission or something where there's a level of democratic input into the whole AUKUS project, because I don't think that's happened yet. And I think that type of inquiry, you know, if you had an eminent royal commissioner who everyone can sort of get behind as an impartial judge on this, there might be a bit more legitimacy to those findings.
0: But the problem is the horse has bolted on AUKUS. It's going ahead. The infrastructure's all there. The agreements are in place, whether they last in their current form. I just think having this as a bit of wallpaper over the whole AUKUS idea that you might have it, but it's just not going to achieve anything.
1: Is there validity in the argument that because of the national security concerns around defence and obviously the project itself, are they valid in terms of not being more transparent about the project?
4: Well, I think foreign policy and defence policy sometimes is so completely disconnected from the realms of democratic input. These are decisions made at such a high level. It's almost like spy agencies, right? And we know they have to operate with a degree of classification. But, you know, at the same time, there's people on the Lefebvre Peninsula who are, who will deal with, like, significant changes to their communities. And, you know, they probably deserve to have a forum to raise their concerns.
2: Well, Peter Garrett said Linda Reynolds confirms that Perth would be a nuclear target. Well, confirms that's her opinion now because of AUKUS, which I guess would mean that Adelaide would be, if you extrapolate that, which is no surprise, really.
0: No, and that the shock tactics that you get and the speculation of who's going to be a target and who's not, if Perth is and we're not, if any of us are, it's a great problem. But who knows whether anywhere's a target anywhere in the world? I don't think that singles that out. But I think that the whole AUKUS program started to get even wobblier, if it wasn't already, when we're getting the second-hand submarines, the Virginia submarines from America. That was the point that I thought, I'm not sure this is right on track or ever will be.
4: And I guess the other broader politics just under the surface here is I had Vessel before and no one picked it up. At least that one got there. There is disquiet within, the Labor rank and file about AUKUS. There are some rank and file members they don't feel comfortable tying ourselves to the US.
3: And let's
4: like
3: think
4: this.
3: About this as well, because let's look down the field. What is happening next weekend here, Thomas Gelsall?
4: National conference, where we have seen time and time again motions about AUKUS or the sort of anti-AUKUS sub-factions of Labor try and get a motion up at National Council.
0: Yeah, but a National Labor conference or a state one, essentially it's a pantomime. Everyone knows all the factions, all the different interest union groups, and they all have their numbers and their pockets of conferencing within the conference itself. And they say, well, we're very open. We don't hide anything. But at the end of the day, they all toe the line.
2: Is it fair to say, though, that, and I agree with you, Smith, though, the horse has bolted, we're building the infrastructure, AUKUS is going ahead. But things like the disposal of nuclear waste, those things haven't been decided yet. So it seems to me fair enough to have an inquiry or to have a investigation or a debate on those.

0: those sorts of things.
1: Yeah, I mean, that's a decision for a future government that is going to make one community somewhere in Australia deeply angered, I imagine. But it probably won't be this government.
2: You're listening to 891 ABC Adelaide. We're in the middle of the spin cycle. Sonia Jules and Rory and our spin cyclists today, Mike Smithson from Seven and In Daily, and Thomas Kelsall from ABC News. Let's take a look at the other major issue of the week, which is AI. And obviously, we saw a big federal announcement by the Prime Minister on this, but it's not the first time we've been hearing or talking about that here in South Australia. In fact, has South Australia been leading the way on this, Smitho?
3: Well, I think they have, Sonia, because the Premier has been hot and strong on AI and data centres for at least the last 6 weeks or so. And whether he knew that there was a federal announcement coming that the Prime Minister was going to come in right behind basically what Peter Malinauskas has already said and just put it on a national stage. But I think that Labor here and the Premier, who's on holidays... Oh, by the way, I bumped into Ashton Hearn on holidays, walking down North Terrace at Illuminate with my wife and my grandson. This was the other night.
2: Why was she walking with him?
3: Well, if you hear me out, I'll tell you. So I hear from the crowd, Smitho! And I turn around and it's Ashton and her husband Adam and little Rupert. So she's on holidays. So good on her, Ashton. And she was just a face in the crowd. We had a very friendly chat. She looked very relaxed. And I forgot what I was saying. It was to do with AI. No, the Premier's on holidays as well. And he would be sitting back thinking, well, I guess by linkage, this backs up what I've been already saying. But the Prime Minister's now just lifting it further up the stump.
4: But isn't it also a lot easier for a jurisdictional leader like the Premier of South Australia or another state Premier to elevate an issue, speak in this sort of way relative to what the Prime Minister has to do here?
0: But Peter Malinauskas is doing it above and beyond other state Premiers. Well, I mean, he talks about these kind of big picture issues that then go to the federal sphere and often get taken up.
4: Or is he, or are we just paying more attention because it's happening here and it's not just into Alum next door in Victoria?
0: Well, maybe, but we would have been the first state to have the Minister for AI, wouldn't we?
1: Yeah, I think the government claims that one as a first, and also the Australian Institute for Machine Learning is also, you know, something I think they're claiming as, you know, something that Adelaide has that others doesn't. But the thing that state leaders can do is they can tie themselves to specific data centre developments and organised press conferences, or they can control planning frameworks that the federal government doesn't have the levers for, so they can tie themselves closer to this than the feds can.
3: But it's a bit like the social media ban, that the Premier is ahead of the curve nationally on this and in some respects on a global stage. Now, anyone who backfills that, the Prime Minister, the Premier can by default take some credit for that.
2: In a month or so, National Cabinet will be looking at getting the states and territories on board for sort of a universality around this. Is that the way to go, or do we want to have a bit more autonomy in putting more measures on if we have to or want to on a state basis?
1: Well, I think there would be a recognition both in South Australia and at a national level from our politicians that there is a political backlash here if they don't get these regulations right. Because if we see what's happening in the United States with data centres, we have these extraordinary situations where across the eastern seaboard, billions of dollars are being added to power bills. And there's this extraordinary political backlash to politicians who support data centres. So the social licence sort of piece there has a lot to work through. And I think we'll see some of that in the National Cabinet.
0: Do you think one day we could feed like 20 years of spin cycles into AI and it just produces it with us not having to be in front of microphones? I mean, that's what's happening to musicians. I know it's a joke, but...
3: Yeah, you know, this is like AI in a way anyway. We just trot out the government line, don't we, every week?
1: I like coming...
3: No, I'm only joking. We don't do that at all.
2: You are, in fact, listening to 891 ABC Adelaide and not some sort of AI robot. Yes. with Mike Smithson, Thomas Kelsall, our spin cyclists, and Sonia Jules and Rory. All right. Now, this morning we spoke to the former Attorney General, who you would have had a bit to do with, Smitho, Chris Sumner. Now, he's been very active in recent months complaining about this position the Commissioner finds himself in, having accepted the role on the Crows Board. I've got to say, just looking at the text line this morning, it was divided. You know, there are a lot of people going, let's trust him to be professional in his role. Others saying, look, this is not on. Even the perception of this is not right.
3: Well, there are two things with this, probably more than two things, but Chris Sumner is a very astute former politician, still has a very active mind and keeps across things in this state. I've once heard him described as, you know, one of the smarter operators that we've ever had in that role as Attorney General. So he knows the law back to front. In saying that Grant Stevens, the police commissioner, has a conflict, and a very obvious one, you can look from the outside or look from within, especially to do now with the Josh Worrell traffic incident case, which is going to court, that I thought the same thing when Grant Stevens was appointed to the board. There are statutory obligations as a board member that you have to work within the best interests of the club. And I thought if something goes wrong within the Crows, whether it be a traffic infringement or an incident or an assault charge or anything else, you know, dare I say it, going back to the Phil Walsh days, a murder charge essentially that ensued from that, what does the police commissioner do then? What is his main role? Is it the police commissioner to enforce the law in this state and being the very top person to do that and have the ear of the Premier and Cabinet and Executive Council and the Governor and everything else? Or are you a Crows board member first and foremost? I'm not sure you can be both. And I do think there is a perception here that something's not right. Now, I'm not suggesting Grant Stevens step down from the Crows board, but it wouldn't surprise me if he did.
2: It's not unusual, though, for a board member to flag potential conflicts of interest.
3: What,
2: and
3: with a police commissioner
2: their...
3: being on a board?
2: You reckon that
3: I think
2: encompasses
3: that,
2: way more
3: I,
2: than
3: I think
2: the
3: it goes
2: person.
3: To another level. The top cop in this state is on any board, whether it be the Crows board or anything else.
4: And is that the difference here when it comes to, you know, having previous senior members of police on the Crows board, Mike?
3: Well, there's another step up in the hierarchy of police. Essentially and eventually, the buck stops at Grant Stevens on any matter to do with police enforcement. It doesn't stop at the deputy commissioner or an assistant commissioner, and that's where the difference is. It's one step removed.
1: It strikes me that the Josh Worrell case is probably on the lower end of sort of an awkward situation for the police commissioner. Something that ran through my head was, what if there was a major police operation to stem protests at Theberton Oval? Like if there was a Theberton Oval kind of stop the chop campaign involving, you know, people chaining themselves to trees. That makes it a very awkward position for the police commissioner in a media sense. And I think that media appearance, that piece of it where it's how do I comment on these things where I've got, you know, two feet in both camps. How do I straddle that line?
0: Could you say the same thing for media figures? Graham Gooding's been on the board, hasn't he?
3: He still is. I wouldn't.
0: So could you say that, you know, if you've got a media figure, the media's going to go soft on the Crows, you know, at times like this because of their influence? I'm not singling him out.
3: No,
0: but if you're in the, you know,
3: Graham
0: beverage
3: Gooding
0: industry...
3: doesn't have the same gravitas as Grant Stevens. He might think he does, but... Rory, I can assure you he doesn't.
4: Can I put another point here? Is there not value, though, from a Crows perspective, having people like the two names we've just mentioned here on the board?
1: It was great publicity for them at the time. I'm sure they would point to his breadth of experience in the police force as a value add to the board. But are we going to get into a situation where this generates more bad publicity over the long term?
3: But it has nothing to do with the Crows, this. It has everything to do with the police commissioner in his role as police commissioner.
2: Mm. All right.
4: Thomas, you mentioned stop the chop. We've had this issue elevated again this week. We have this petition that has been circulated, a media stand-up, another media event, the prospect of this petition being tabled in Parliament. And then where does it go?
1: Well, I was struck by almost the powerlessness of the whole thing, because this 10,000 signature petition, which for a physical petition is nothing to be sniffed at. You know, that's a lot of signatures going out with paper and getting them signed. But now it will go to a parliamentary committee, which, I mean, we don't know the composition of that committee.
4: We don't know exactly which committee it will go to, potentially.
1: Whether it'll be the Legislative Review Committee or a select committee, which might have members of the Greens on it. But in any case, that, you know, committee will come up with some recommendations, which, just like the AUKUS inquiry, the state government's more than entitled to ignore. And they will ignore in the sense that they will continue work at the North Adelaide Golf Course and MotoGP.
3: Look, at the end of the day, it'll be a bit like the AUKUS report. It'll gather dust and won't have any... eventual effect on the golf course going ahead or not.
4: Now, another story you might not have seen this week appeared in a, well, I think a slightly unexpected place with a slightly unexpected author. His name is Rex Patrick. He took part in yesterday's AUKUS inquiry, and he's published a piece off the back of lots of FOIs that he has been doing in recent times. I think it's fair to say as well, Mike and Thomas, that Rex has become a little bit of a thorn in the side of the state government as he has tried to get access to various items of state government information. Now, he's managed to get access to the Premier's diary. He has published a long piece about the relationship between the state government and some media outlets here in South Australia. Mike, you've read this piece.
3: Mm-hmm.
4: What did you take from it?
3: Thanks for that question, Rory. Yeah, look, the Rex Patrick has written a piece, and it's critical of the Premier's relationship with certain journalists. And I'll mention, I won't be cute about it, he's mentioning News Corp in this. And look, relationships have gone on forever and a day, so there's nothing strange in that.
2: And there is a nature of journalists and politicians having relationships to get stories, right?
3: Well, there's all of that, but it, if you dig into the diary and see where they've met and in what, I guess, social circumstances they've met, it raises questions. I think the government would have been caught blindsided by this, thinking, well, no journalist is actually going to dig down and write about this issue. But Rex Patrick, well, he's another beast, as we know. He loves his FOIs. A very interesting read. That's all I'll say. Leave it at that.
1: It's tough to manage. The relationship between journalists and politicians is a very tough one to manage in terms of when you're getting too close or out of distance, you know, not biting the hand that feeds you. It's all part of a very little tough tango
2: dance,
1: that you do.
2: Yeah.
1: But Rex Patrick is, you know, making an allegation there about a relationship that's too cozy between the government and News Corp, and I haven't seen that allegation made in print like that in the last 4 years.
3: There's a basic rule, I think, that you've got to be very careful if you're a politician or a journalist how you socially frequent with people. In a pub, over a beer, at a, you know, Christmas party, fine. Going to someone's house for dinner, it just starts to blur the lines a little, either side.
2: Mm. And that was published in Michael West Media, I think,
4: So jump on if you want to go and find it yourself and have a read of the piece.
2: Make your own judgments on that. Mike Smithson, look, thank you for joining us again.
3: And welcome back.
0: Thank you, Mike.
2: Thank you for your
0: 2 weeks. Yes, we did.
2: Thomas Kelsall, thank you also to you.
1: Thank you.
2: I'm
1: off the gong.
2: Well, I thought you were going to go and polish a gong. Yeah. Anyway.
0: Oh, that's even worse.
2: Rory McLaren, you'll be with us after 9 o'clock. You'll continue through the news.
4: I will. Stay with me after 9 o'clock. We are going to be picking up on an issue that so many of you have wanted to canvass across the last couple of days, this question of inflated marks in the state's secondary school system. Yesterday you heard from the SACE board, on Wednesday you heard from Anne, a retired teacher. Well, you're going to hear from the Independent Education Union. You'll get their thoughts on this. How prevalent is this? How much pressure are teachers under when it comes to delivering high marks for their Stage 2 students?
2: You were saying that this has prompted such a huge reaction from people wanting to bring you information on this one.
4: There have been few stories since I've been in, you know, had the privilege of hosting mornings that has elicited such a strong response on the text line around this. So many of you wanting to have your say, particularly anonymously about it.
2: All right. Join Rory McLaren straight after the 9 o'clock news and listen to The Chill Out this afternoon for a very special Play School episode where they're going to be celebrating the 60th birthday of Play School. It'll be Nikolai, Joe and Norell and a lot of the Play School toys that are coming along. So tune in this afternoon to The Chill Out.
5: ABC News with Matt Coleman. The Adelaide City Council says parts of the River Torrens and Torrens Lake have closed due to poor water quality. It says testing has shown elevated levels of potentially harmful bacteria believed to be related to recent heavy rainfall. Water-based activities like rowing, kayaking and paddle boats have ceased, while commercial operations will continue. The lake will reopen once water testing shows the bacteria has dropped to acceptable levels.
6: Some of Telstra's most senior executives, including its CEO, will face a Senate committee this morning over the recent network outage. Charles Bryce has more.
7: That nationwide outage blocked more than 600 phone calls to 000. It caused major problems for tens of thousands of businesses right across the country, and also major issues for transport networks as well. Green Senator Sarah Hanson-Young, who is chair of the Environment and Communications References Committee, said that she's expecting Telstra's bosses to come to that inquiry with answers. The Australian Communications and Media Authority, they too will be being asked questions.
6: The federal government says it's deeply disappointed that Lao authorities are not pursuing the most serious charges over the deaths of two Australian teenagers in a mass methanol poisoning. Political reporter Lexi Junowick has more.
8: 19-year-old Melbourne teenagers Bianca Jones and Holly Morton Bowles were on the adventure of a lifetime when they and four others drank the fatal methanol at the Nana Backpackers Hostel in Van Viang in November 2024. Lao officials are expected to announce today they will seek charges that only attract a cumulative jail term of up to 1 year and a $1,600 fine. The federal government insists it will continue to advocate on behalf of the families of Ms. Jones and Ms. Morton Bowles with the Lao government at every level, and that consular assistance will be provided for as long as required.
6: The rideshare giant Uber has reversed a decision to impose a $5 fee on passengers requiring assistance, acknowledging it did not consult widely enough. More from National Disability Affairs supporter Nas Campanella.
9: The extra charge was introduced in May for passengers using the Uber Assist service. People booking that option are supposed to get help in and out of the vehicles or with storing bags and mobility aids in the boot. The surcharge was slammed by disability groups who labelled it discrimination and a disability tax. Uber has now confirmed to the ABC it's removed the surcharge after meeting with key disability groups and hearing the $5 fee was not the right approach to improving reliability.
6: Police say a 34-year-old Norwood man has been reported for drink driving after sitting through five traffic cycles in the CBD early this morning. About 1:40 a.m, police say they received a report that a VW station wagon was stationary at the intersection of King William Road and Grenfell Street for about 30 minutes. Senior Constable Matt Brown says the man was found to be more than three times the legal limit.
10: The man was reported for drink driving. His car was impounded for 28 days, so he's lost his car. And he's also lost his license for 12 months. Very, very serious consequences for drink driving.
6: Daily smoking rates are at record lows, but the use of nicotine pouches is rising, according to the latest survey data from the Australian Institute of Health and Welfare. Political reporter Sarah Tomevska has more.
11: The National Drug Strategy Household Survey has found 500,000 fewer Australians are smoking every day compared to 3 years ago, as vaping rates among over 14s stabilise at 3.6%. But nicotine use is changing, with the number of people using three or more different products, including nicotine pouches, doubling in the last year. From the 24th of July, direct imports of nicotine pouches will be banned, even with a prescription, as the government seeks to make them harder to access.
6: The Weather Bureau says a temperature inversion hit parts of the state this morning. It says Mount Lofty was about 12 degrees, while parts of the city are about 3 or 4. The Bureau's David Crock has told 891 ABC Adelaide temperatures are typically warmer on South Australia's plains than in the hills.
12: If you were in a hot air balloon, say this morning, you'd start on the ground at Parafield is 1 degree, and then you would go up in the hot air balloon. And by the time you got to about 1,000 metres elevation, which is roughly Mount Lofty, then the temperature actually goes higher as you get higher up in the atmosphere for a time.
6: Renmark, cloud clearing today, a top of 15 degrees. Mount Gambier, mostly sunny, 15. Port Lincoln, sunny, 17. Port Pirie, mostly sunny, 17. Adelaide, sunny, a top of 17 degrees, currently 8. ABC News.
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14: Proposed changes to alcohol delivery rules. Kai Marr is the Deputy Premier.
15: A waiting period of 2 hours and a ceiling on the time that it can be delivered. That is something we will be acting on.
13: 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This is Mornings with Rory McLaren on 891 ABC Adelaide.
16: So why is there such a different response here from what you are saying to us and the feedback we are getting in real time from people inside the secondary system? How can both things be true here?
17: We have multiple safeguards and we can't see that there's systemic issues with the moderation process and with teachers making unethical judgments around assessment. We have to trust that teachers and their school leadership are putting student learning at the forefront of the work that they do.
13: Rory McLaren.
4: Happy Friday to you. Just how much pressure are teachers under to mark up students as they try to secure their SACE certificate? What impact does it have on them and others? Across mornings this week, you've heard numerous allegations of inflated marks in South Australia's secondary schools. If you're a teacher and you want to share your views on this, 1300 222 891 is the number to ring. Have you felt pressure to award marks that a student doesn't deserve? More on this developing story in a moment. Soon, what next? For a contentious beachside mural that has split locals and visitors when it was created, just on 18 months ago now. Well, changes are coming. You'll be taken back to the Esplanade on Glenelg South. And what's the story? Morning, Rory. We have a cracking challenge for you today. For you to try and share your best story for a chance to win on the morning's program. Plus, another big red beanie will be up for grabs with the Everything Adelaide quiz. Listen for your cue to call sometime between now and 11 o'clock. It is almost 7 minutes past nine. I'm going to start talking about the allegations of inflated marks in the state's secondary school system. On Wednesday, you heard from retired teacher Anne. Last year, she returned to the classroom. She says she found work of Year 12 students at a D standard that was being marked as an A. Now, from this reaction, Anne is not the only secondary teacher to have seen or experienced this sort of inflation of student marks. So many of you texted in or called to share what you had seen. Now, Michaela Bensley, she is the head of the SACE board. She joined the program yesterday and she disputed that the inflation of marks is happening.
17: Well, we have no evidence that teachers are acting unethically. Our SACE teachers are incredibly hardworking professionals, and they're professionals in the same way as lawyers and accountants. They know that every day their primary responsibility is to help young people develop the skills and knowledge that they're going to need to be successful in life.
4: I don't doubt that for a minute there, Michaela. But did you not just listen to what Anne had to say there and the multiple messages we had in to this program and again this morning about this very issue?
17: Well, the reason I don't have and think it's widespread is that we have really strong partnerships and there's a shared accountability between ourselves, the schooling sectors, who are most of the employers of these teachers, the school leadership, and then teachers themselves. And there's shared accountability and trust that works across that.
4: So why is there such a different response here then, Michaela, from what you are saying to us right here, right now, and the feedback we are getting in real time here on the text line from people inside the secondary system? So how can both things be true here?
17: Well, we have multiple safeguards, and based on the evidence that it's in front of me and with those safeguards, we can't see that there's systemic issues with this, the moderation process and with teachers making unethical judgments around assessment.
4: Is the issue here, though, that teachers

0: also think that teachers are very familiar with the pressure that comes from students and parents, and even sometimes their own leadership in relation to assessment. This isn't a new challenge, I agree with that, but it's one that teachers as professionals navigate expertly every day. Our first port of call if teachers are feeling like they're under pressure is to have a conversation with their leadership. It is ultimately the leadership's responsibility at the school if there is unethical practices around their assessment.
1: But isn't there and also then, another issue here, Michaela, that, you know, schools and school leaders from principals all the way down, there is a push to ensure marks are high. It helps with reputation in particular. So there is a pressure here for marks to be high.
0: I think there is absolutely a pressure both from students and parents for marks to be high.
1: And also within school leadership as well.
0: But that's where the shared and trusted relationship between us and school leadership and the heads of the schooling sectors is so critical. So we can have our safeguards, but if the senior leadership in a school is not focusing on student learning and wanting that to reflect what a student has actually learned and that being at the heart of the school, then it can become problematic if that's the culture within the school. And that's why the shared partnership and that shared accountability is so critical.
1: So that was just some of the interview we conducted yesterday with Michaela Bensley, who is the head of the SACE board. It is 11 minutes past nine. This is what some of you had to say during and after that interview on the text line. One person wrote, "A deliberately selected sample makes the system and process of moderation intrinsically flawed from the get-go. Anyone in statistics or audit knows this. Such an easy fix, just randomise the sample. Why are they even arguing?" Now, we do know that is something that the SACE board is considering. Another text that came in, "As a retired Year 12 English teacher of 42 years, I absolutely know that there are teachers and schools who inflate and manipulate grades. Issues such as redistribution of already assessed work, detailed teacher intervention in student work and redrafting of pieces more than a few times. It's a real problem." Duncan has called in very much on that issue. G'day, Duncan.
2: How are you?
1: Duncan, let's talk about your experience. You're a teacher. Have you seen this as well, students' work getting drafted and rewritten until it's up to par?
2: Well, that's the sort of pressure that I had. I taught a research project. And the more affluent the school, the more likely there is to be that kind of pressure. So it will just get redrafted until it is sort of becomes essentially the teacher's work, I guess.
1: Then how can you mark that, Duncan?
2: Well, you give it a good mark, because like you've guided and reworked that with the student towards the top of the band.
1: Duncan, thank you for your call and adding your voice to this discussion. Let's go to Wallaroo. Jeff's called in. Jeff, g'day.
3: Good morning. How are you?
1: Jeff, you're a retired teacher as well.
3: Yes. I taught for 51 years in South Australian Education Department. At Year 12, the work the students do, which is assessed by the teacher themselves, okay? So there's that work that the teacher marks and sends a sample in for moderation to check it's up to scratch. About 6-8 years ago, the system used to be that if you had, say, 4 kids on the same grade, say a C+, they send you the name of the student whose work they wanted to see. And you didn't know which one it was if you'd marked it until you were told. They changed that and allowed teachers to decide which of those samples that the teacher would send in. Now then, when that's done, if, for example, I had 4 students on a C+, if the sample that's sent in is graded at something different, then all 4 of those are changed, okay? Because they can't moderate them all. Now, no one knows what the reason for this was done. And it is not to save time or money, because the computerized method of doing it randomly would take no time at all. That basically, I remember the time we were told this at a conference, and I pointed out to our chief moderator, this blatantly allows

0: people to cheat. Simple as that.
1: Jeff, thank you for sharing your years of experience in this space with us this morning. I want to bring in Tim Oosterbaan. He is the branch secretary of the Independent Education Union of South Australia, which represents staff across the state's private schools. Tim, welcome back to Mornings.
2: Thanks, Rory. Great to be here.
1: Tim, were you surprised to hear the allegations of inflated marks potentially being given to Year 12 or Stage 2 students?
2: Look, and I've been listening in, intently over the last couple of days, and the short answer is no, it doesn't surprise me. Schools in the private sector are businesses that compete with each other. As I think you pointed out yesterday, they market and promote their ATAR scores, and they have pressure to attract and retain students and families because of that income that comes from that. So we do have examples of sectors, schools, and leaders who exert a great deal of pressure on teachers to improve student scores. And I think I'd add, of course, all teachers are motivated by improving their students' learning. But what I think we've seen clearly by Anne and the other teachers today and yesterday is that this pressure is resulting in very serious implications.
1: What options do teachers have if they feel they are being pressured to give students higher marks than they deserve, be that from, an implied pressure, an actual pressure? Where can they go?
2: Yeah, and I think that's the hardest thing, is that if it is your school leader who is the one who is actually putting that pressure on, well, they are also the person that you go to say, I have concerns about the way that, a colleague is moderating, or in fact, when they share work across schools that, hey, there was this other school that also I have concerns about. Well, if that's in the same sector and people are very well connected in South Australia, that has real problems. And so, I mean, teachers understand the ethics of this. They really do. But that pressure to comply and the consequence of not doing so is too great.
1: Stay with us if you can, Tim. As has been the case over the last couple of days, there are so many of you sharing your views on 0467 922 891. I'm happy to take calls from you too on 1300 222 891. Tim, I want to bring you a couple of the texts that have come in the last couple of minutes. This person writes, anonymous please. Teachers and leadership are very scared to speak up. The directive is from the top. Also, students are directed by leadership to drop subjects if they don't get a B minus as a minimum. This is despite the students wishing to continue the subject. Staff are also encouraged to draft work repeatedly to receive the highest grade possible within realistic expectations. It is rotten, and it has been for a while. I want to ask you about Duncan has brought up that question of redrafting, and we've had another text here on it. Talk us through this process. How problematic can that make it for a teacher?
2: And look, I think it's also really telling that how many teachers are not even willing to put their name to this. They know the implications if they are identified. And I think I had two key examples, and I think that Duncan and other people have really nailed it, that after the second or third time of drafting that's been expected by school leadership, how much of that work is the students, and how does that actually accurately reflect the students' understanding? And we heard even just this week, as part of the Catholic Enterprise Agreement negotiations, that this concept of, well, you're not to give a grade lower than a B minus. Catholic Education, heard that, and that teachers are doing substantial unpaid overtime to get students up to that level or to get students to pass. And that's a massive issue.
1: Another text here, with a different perspective again on this same issue. A friend's daughter received a 97 plus ATAR based on her Year 12 results and was able to get into law. She is now only just passed her first semester at uni. The pressure on teachers is huge to have students receive high grades. This is ultimately setting our students up to fail. They are unaware of their true level of understanding.

0: and achievement, and universities are not going to be bumping grades for league tables of ATAR SACE results. Don't give up on this important issue. Thank you for that text on 0467 922891. Because let's bring this back to where it really matters, Tim. It's students and their future and their prospects in tertiary education.
1: Yeah, absolutely. And look, teachers work incredibly hard to get students to improve in whatever facet it is of their education. But those teachers, and it's the vast majority, right? This is not something that teachers do off their own bat. It's the pressure from above. But it's those teachers that can, or those leaders that do, actually make sure that ethics are at the highest standard, that then means that those students are potentially the ones that are missing out on, whether it be placements at university or even just, that ability to say, yep, it was my work and I achieved this, and it's going to set me up for the rest of my life and career. It is a massive issue. And look, I think it should be a wake-up call to the SACE Board. Absolutely.
0: That is the voice of Tim Oosterbaan. He's the branch secretary of the Independent Education Union here in South Australia at almost 21 minutes past nine. We're talking about this issue we have spoken about over the last couple of days regarding the inflation of marks and what is happening, particularly with stage two pieces of assessment in South Australia's secondary school system. Again, lots of text coming through on this. This person writes, "My daughters got fed up with other students having five or six drafts to go from a D to an A-, when they only got one draft because, quote, they were already doing well. Basically, the teacher's work was being handed up," which goes back to the point you discussed a little bit earlier there, Tim.
1: And I think, the volume of comments really just confirms that this is something that is occurring. And that pressure on teachers, and imagine the amount of time to sit with that student five or six times. And there, of course, teachers then don't have the time to sit with other students, or the time to plan and program and do those other things that are really important for all students' learning and outcomes. This absolutely has implications for those things.
0: Another view here from Liz on the text line. "I think Michaela's inability to accept there is a problem, or even willingness to check and see if there is a problem, makes me think there is a huge issue which is being hidden to upgrade scores." Liz, thank you for your thoughts on that. Another perspective here: "Please do not share my name, but please, there are issues within the moderation sample process, as the listener described. There is also an issue with the structure of the performance standards. There are three bands for an A, i.e. A+, A- and A, or an A and then an A-. This skews the marking in my subject. For example, 50% of the marked cohort in 2024 received an A of some description. This is too high and reduces the impact of what an A and excellence means. The rigor is not embedded in the assessment model." Tim, you might want to have some thoughts on that.
1: Yeah, look, I think there appears to be a review that is going to occur. How that actually occurs and the input from teachers, and I would suggest that needs to be something that teachers can do anonymously, because from what we're hearing is that clearly they are not feeling safe enough to be able to do that, in an open and frank manner. So, look, we would absolutely welcome whatever review there could be, whether it's, internal as well as an external review, because, this is clearly an issue that needs addressing.
0: If there are members, say your members out there, Tim, listening to you this morning, and they have reservations about what they are seeing in their school, can they reach out to the Independent Education Union?
1: Yeah, always. And we have had those anecdotal conversations and things with people, and where it invariably has got to is that, to actually take on essentially what is school leadership as the first barrier is something that people haven't been willing to address. So I think if they're

0: is a mechanism that allows our members, as well as other teachers in other sectors, to actually speak out, be heard, and be trusted that what they're saying is actually occurring, then we can A, see how widespread this actually is and whether there are particular schools or particular sectors where it affects more, and then get it addressed.
1: Tim, one of the potential solutions that was flagged in a statement we received on Wednesday and then again by the head of the SACE board yesterday was the idea of moving towards randomising the samples of work used for moderation. Would your union back such a move?
0: Yeah, look, I mean, we would look at whatever measures are put forward, and we would obviously consult with our members because, you know, I've been out of the classroom for long enough now that I'm not the expert here, but our members absolutely are. And look, anecdotally, I think that randomisation and the change away from that just doesn't appear to make sense. That, you know, of course, a teacher is going to choose, you know, whether it be the A-plus band, they're going to choose the absolute best example with the most work that they can, because they want to showcase what they have helped to achieve. That's perfectly understandable. But then to say that, well, all of the others that have been given that same grade, well, then they automatically get it, you know, can lead to pressure being put on people to select particular examples. And obviously, you know, we're hearing that could well have issues.
1: So many texts still coming through here on 0467 at 26 minutes past nine. This person writes, I work in a primary school. This starts very early. Teachers are told not to give kids low grades. Another text here. My wife was a teacher for 40 years and was bullied for nearly 2 years. This claim is by the department, ultimately leading to her resignation after putting in a complaint on the advice of her principal. Teachers know if you complain, you'll be targeted. That is the allegation there from that person on the text line. Another text here. Anonymous, please. New to SA after teaching 30 plus years interstate. At the end of my first year of teaching here, I failed a year 12 student as they had submitted poor or no work. The student had gone home to the regional town they lived in. The school leadership said that the student was being brought back to school and that I was required to sit with them and a support person until they passed. After 2 days, they just passed. This is a very small sample of what I have seen since. The education system in South Australia with SACE as the pinnacle body needs major changes, this person writes. In fact, we've seen a number of interstate systems we could be doing better by adopting the VCE or the HSC. It would also save a lot of money for our taxpayers. A different perspective there on the text line. Keep your thoughts coming in. Tim Oosterman, before you leave us, you've also been in the middle of some negotiations around some potential industrial action involving some of your members. What's the latest you can tell us?
0: Yeah, so look, people might remember from a couple of weeks ago that the offer from Catholic Education, you know, was at 3% plus, you know, one-off sign-off bonus. Unfortunately, there's been no movement on that, and so that would keep Catholic staff ranked seventh out of the eight states and territories in Australia. And, you know, we just don't understand, and our members don't understand, why should teachers working in Catholic schools be paid $7,000 to $10,000 less than their interstate counterparts? We also heard this week that there might be movement, but it would only occur if staff actually vote down the agreement, and only then will they come up with a better offer. So, you know, we say that it shouldn't take a no vote or industrial action to get movement on salary and workloads.
1: Tim. We're going to have to leave it there, I'm afraid, this morning. Thank you, as always, for being available, though.
0: No problem. Thanks, Rory.
1: Tim Oosterban is the branch secretary with the Independent Education Union in South Australia. Another text here. Thank you, Tim, from the IEU for speaking up. It's a pity the AEU isn't speaking too, because it's not solely private school issue. Having worked in all three sectors, I've witnessed inflated grades and overdrafting in all of them. The Department for Education schools feel threatened by private schools and like to accuse them of all sorts of misdemeanours. Now, we did put a request in to speak with the head